0: This is Denny Gillum, here to tell you about an amazing new book, The Miracle Man, written by a good friend of mine. It's a remarkable true account of faith, healing, and restoration in the face of impossible odds. Through a harrowing series of events and miraculous answers to prayer, Bill receives a donor's heart with only hours left to live. His rapid recovery and return to normal life is a story that shows God's power to heal and his faithfulness in answering prayers. The Miracle Man is available online through Amazon, Barnes & Noble, and other booksellers.
1: 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The Political Cesspool, known across the South and worldwide as the South's foremost populist conservative radio program, and here to guide you through the murky waters of the political cesspool is your host, James Edwards.
2: And we're back with our second hour this evening. Joining us now is Lydia Brimelow, half of the husband-wife team that ran VDare.com. She was the fundraiser and publisher for more than 10 years until New York Attorney General Letitia James killed the main project, VDare.com, through unabated lawfare. Now, Lydia is a homeschooling mother of three and the president of the Berkeley Springs Castle Foundation, a nonprofit that works to restore and maintain the Berkeley Springs Castle, which is listed on the National Registry of Historic Places. The castle is open for community events there in Berkeley Springs, West Virginia, and available for private bookings. The lawfare is ongoing. Peter and Lydia are still currently being sued, both through their organization and personally by the New York Attorney General. We're going to let you know how you can support them later this hour. Lydia was a standout star on our Valentine's Day broadcast with the ladies, and I told her we would have her back at our earliest opportunity, and here we are, and I appreciate her for coming on tonight. I know what it's like on a Saturday night to have three kids, Lydia, so I appreciate your time.
3: Well, thank you so much for having me back. It's wonderful.
2: Well, it's great to have you. We're going to talk about a few different topics this hour, but just one more segment on the SPLC. We did three hours on it last week, basically, and Greg Johnson touched on it a bit in the first hour tonight as well. But folks, there is an upcoming feature in the American Free Press that I'm working on, and it's really good. This one's very, very good. And we have 15 different contributors. Lydia is one of them, and her contribution was very much a standout. Lydia, I don't know if you have it in front of you. I do if you don't, or maybe you can just recall it from memory. But do you want to, you know, you framed it in a little bit different way rather than examining just the nuts and the bolts of the indictment or just personal experiences with the SPLC. As others did, which is also what I wanted, you looked at it basically just from the question, does this help the historic American nation? You had some great takes on it. Take it away.
3: Well, thank you. I have lots and lots of thoughts about the SPLC indictment because I have lots and lots of thoughts about the SPLC. They were chasing down my husband and VDare for the whole 25 years that that he was publicly, you know, fighting against everything that they stand for. So a few days ago, I published a piece on peterbrimelow.com. That is my husband's new website. I wrote a piece about my first general impressions about the SPLC, which is probably more in line with what you were looking for in terms of personal experiences and the nuts and bolts. But the more I thought about it and was reading some other people's takes, and I haven't had a chance to read everybody's, the more I thought, you know, there's actually like a meta question here, which is not necessarily whether these are the right charges and whether the FBI is tough enough and blah, blah, blah. It's just, what does this mean for us? And for us, my definition of us is the historic American nation. And so in my piece, I just said, does it hurt the historic American nation? Does it help the historic American nation? Does it hurt the SPLC and their colleagues, or does it help them? And, you know, I could get into my answers to each of those questions in more detail, but I think no matter what happens at this point, enough has happened that it is damage. It is damage to the SPLC. It is a benefit to the historic American nation. And, you know, it could get worse for them, which is better for us, and that is to be hoped for. But even as it stands right now, even if they're able to shrug it off and get the charges dismissed, I think it's a black eye. You know, it's tempting as an activist and, you know, maybe an ideologue to forget that there's a huge number of people in the country who get impressions of things from headlines and don't spend a lot of their time paying attention to the details. And a headline like "The SPLC is funding the KKK and organized the deadly Charlottesville rally" is something that normal people are going to remember. And so the next time you have some congressman or some public figure saying, "Well, the SPLC said so-and-so is a hater," they don't have as solid a foundation as they used to have. You know, doubt has been introduced. And I think that's very valuable, regardless of how far down they fall as a result of the indictments. And, you know, really only I've learned through hard experience that it's very difficult to predict how these legal situations are going to pan out, regardless of the merits of the case. So, you know, I'd be happy to speculate on it. But at the end of the day, it's all just looking into a crystal ball. And what we know right now is that it is a good thing that this has happened, and we should celebrate it.
2: I agree 100%. And folks, if you subscribe to the American Free Press, you'll get it in the mailbox here in a few days. And we will also cross-post it online. I think Kevin McDonald's going to run it at TOO. Lydia, you're welcome to do anything you want with it, because we have a great roster of contributors for this piece. Lydia, of course, but several attorneys, including Sam Dixon, Glenn Allen, Kirk Lyons, and my own attorney during my libel case against the Detroit News, Kyle Bristow, and then others as well, Pastor Brett McAtee, Sam Bushman, owner of our radio network. All of these people have unique experiences with the SPLC and prescient insights. Sheriff Richard Mack, Lou Moore, Tom Sunich, Paul Fromm, Jason Kessler. That is a hell of a lineup for this particular topic, and that is going to be coming out in print. Some of those people were on the show last week, of course, as well. But yes, you're right, Lydia, and I've got yours pulled up here now. My only question about the SPLC indictment is, what does it mean for the historic American nation? Several facets of that answer interest me particularly, and you ask the questions and answer them. Does it damage the SPLC? And, you know, this is a point Lou Moore came out. I mean, the SPLC... Even the liberal newspaper, the Montgomery Advertiser, had begun as late as the 90s talking about some of their nefarious dealings, and then all of that went up, and they got embroiled in all of this Me Too and wokeism, and the staff has been turned over. But you had even more recently 20 state AGs just say that they are an unreliable source, you know, basically just unmasking them for what we all knew them to be forever. You ask also, does it benefit the SPLC or any of the leftists with whom they are in league? You had a great answer for that. Does it damage our people? And of course, the answer is no. There is a caveat to that, which Greg mentioned, that you have these Fox News types saying that everything that's, you know, authentically, muscularly conservative, you know, pro-white or right-wing must be an SPLC op now. But I don't think that's going to be a narrative that sticks. And then, does it benefit our people? And you say yes, and list the reasons why. Anything else you want to say about that before we transition going into the next segment to another topic?
3: Well, no, I do have, you know, I think I understand, and I'm totally sympathetic to Greg's observation that, you know, this basically cop out of the respectable right, quote unquote, saying, "Oh, you know, all of these things, it was just an op by the SPLC." Well, you know, that's wrong, and it's also irritating. On the other hand, it might be a positive thing for normies and people in the middle who do not want to be associated with what they think the Unite the Right was. They don't know that it was a total setup and a scam and a trap like J6. It was not organized by the SPLC, and it was not an op, but it certainly was a trap, and it's one that frightened a lot of people. And if those people are given permission to stop being afraid of it because they can just, you know, scapegoat the SPLC, I think, generally speaking, that would be a net win for our side. I think it makes us a little bit scarier, even though we are not scary. You know, that's the narrative that's been created. And then my other thought is, you know, it's also possible that some people who are sympathetic to the SPLC might be forced to consider, why in the world are they hoarding such treasure? You know, what are the, if the American, you know, cult of society is so desperately threatened by these boogeymen, why aren't they spending that money to make the boogeyman go away instead of sitting on it like, you know, a dragon? I see all kinds of numbers out there, $800 million in an offshore account. You know, if I were a left wing philanthropist, that's the kind of thing that would make me go,
2: You've got enough money. I mean, what can you do? What can you do with $834 million that you can't do with $833 million? I don't know if leftists thinks like that, but it does beg the question.
3: Right.
2: Well, I love how you ended this, and that the music's playing. We're gonna shift to a different topic, but you write this. Well, I'll read it when we come back, because I don't want to get in the middle of it and have it be cut off. It's a beautiful sentiment, and we'll continue with Lydia Brimelow of the Berkeley Springs Castle Foundation, and of course of Beat Air for so many years, right after this. Stay tuned.
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2: I don't want to leave anyone off the list. I was rattling off from recollection the people who have contributed to this feature. It's going to be a pretty big feature in the next issue of the American Free Press. I don't know if I mentioned Michael Hill and Patrick Martin. They were both on the show last week to talk about it, but they will both be featured in this piece, as well as will Lydia Brimelow. And reading her closing statement here, I think it's beautiful. And she's addressing the prospects of whether or not the SPLC will be punished or not, or at least severely punished. And she closes with this: "Hope is a dangerous thing because disappointment is so painful. I have seen months lead to years where there are no victories. In that indeterminable desert, keeping the faith takes real effort. And ultimately, God's time is not our time. We may never see victory, but we're called to fight and we're called to rally. And victory comes one win at a time. So pop some champagne and take this win, Patriots. We're joining you in a toast at the Berkeley Springs Castle." I thought that was a perfect way to end your contribution to this piece, Lydia.
3: Well, very good. I hope people really follow it and pop some champagne with us.
2: Well, that is what we certainly want that, but it is good to have a not to temper expectations, but just to continue on, not get too high, not get too low. We have got to shift from the SPLC in a way, but another thing I wanted to talk to you about, and I had this in mind as even going back to February for the next time you were on, because I knew that the timing would be beginning to overlap. An SPLC operative sort of, I guess you could say, visited you at the castle, and there is a major book about you and Peter and your home. Has that been published yet?
3: Yes, it came out a couple of weeks ago here in April.
2: That's what I thought.
3: Mm-hmm. It's called Strange People on the Hill by Michael Edison Hayden. And I have to admit, I have not read the book. Peter read it. He stayed up all night when he first got it and read every detail. So I feel like I've read it. But, you know, the fact is I lived it. And when we first moved here to Berkeley Springs to run the castle, which we expected would be the Patriot venue of choice for this neck of the woods, and it was VDARE's offices and where we had VDARE conferences, the SPLC immediately showed up in town. And the first time that I know of that Michael Edison Hayden came was in 2020. And there was a little coffee shop in the center of town that hosted him in a secret meeting. And they met after hours. And all the local leftists, of which there were about 14, talked to him and, you know, tried to... I don't know exactly what they were trying to do, but he basically, I think they were trying to scare each other about how bad we were going to be, you know, about how we were going to be turning the town into who knows what. And so he came back to Berkeley Springs several times over the course of the next couple of years. He brought Tanya Gersh from Whitefish, Montana. She won an enormous lawsuit against Andrew Anglin for being harassed online, and she's kind of branded herself as like a, I don't know, social justice warrior and enemy of the right. And so they hosted her in a secret meeting too. Anyway, I don't really see how Hachette, you know, which is a major publisher, saw that there was enough to write about, because the town is pretty small. There's fewer than 1,000 people here. VDARE did not do anything in town. One of the reasons we bought the castle is because we valued its privacy, and privacy goes two ways. You know, if we don't want you bugging us, it means we're also not letting you know what we're doing, and we're not doing it in the center of town. So, anyway, he evolved the book into being not only about VDARE and Peter and me being in the castle, but also being about various gossipy things that happened among people not associated with me who live in Berkeley Springs. But Peter said that the main characters of the book were Michael Edison Hayden himself and his mental health. And it turns out he spent several weeks in mental hospitals and was having panic attacks and all kinds of things because he was so stressed out covering the American right. And he talks about that in great excruciating detail. Peter actually found it pretty funny. So I don't know. That's it. Yeah, there haven't been any repercussions for us. And I don't know if it's selling. It's hard for me to believe that this is an interesting enough topic to make much of an impact. But obviously, Hachette is a big publisher, and they picked it up. So there it is.
2: Yeah, I mean, this. I think what you just touched on there is something I want to reiterate: is that this was a major, officially, professionally published effort. It wasn't self-published. published like so many of our fellow travelers' books are. This was something that he would have gotten paid for, not just by going to conferences and selling them at booths and things like that. So this was interesting. And, of course, the left has money to lose on efforts like this. I mean, they lose money on movies all the time, making movies people don't want to see just to get the propaganda out there. And if this actually does get turned into a movie, have you and Peter talked about who you'd like to play, have play you?
3: Wow, that hadn't even crossed my mind. I'd have to think about that.
2: Unlikely to happen, but you got to be prepared. But he actually was in the castle. He attended a public, if I'm not mistaken, a public Christmas event that you host every year. Yeah. And I guess he bought a ticket, came in, and was interviewing your children and basically just being a little uncomfortable.
3: Yeah, so... you know, one thing that people—it's worth clarifying—is that my family doesn't live in the castle. The castle is a public venue, and we really—it's owned by a nonprofit called the Berkeley Springs Castle Foundation, which really values its regional and local identity. So we do as much as we can to support people who live in Berkeley Springs and Morgan County. And one of the ways that we do that is partnering with a local nonprofit called the Bath Christmas Project, and their whole mission is just decorating the town of Berkeley Springs for Christmas, for free. It's an all-volunteer effort. So the Castle Foundation donates space at the castle so that the Christmas Project can host their fundraiser every year. So they sell tickets to a party at the castle, and the castle has donated the space, you know, for them to do that. And the Christmas people decorate the castle for Christmas from top to bottom, and they do an absolutely, I mean, knocks your eyes out job. It's truly professional work, professional level work. So it wasn't our party. It wasn't a Brimelow family party, and
2: Well, yes, I see.
3: Yeah, so it was just anybody could buy a ticket. And so he, Michael Edison Hayden and his buddy Hannah Geis bought tickets and came. Peter and I had also bought tickets for the family, so we came. And we had our guard down because it was at the castle and we were among friends and my children run around, you know, they're very comfortable there. It's like, you know, if your kids are at a church party, you know, they run around. And he actually cornered my then 8-year-old daughter, who's extremely friendly and talkative, and was asking her about where she lives and, you know, were there spaces in the castle building that were off limits and stuff like that. And luckily, another volunteer saw this happening and diverted my youngest and then came and told me. Peter and I actually confronted Michael Hayden, and then he left the party. So he covers that in his book. We had actually covered it on VDare.com, and bittersweet. That's one of the times that story actually ended up on the Charlie Kirk podcast. It's one of the times Charlie Kirk defended us along with Blake Neff, his podcast co-host. So that had already made the rounds. And actually, that's one of the things I'm very interested in this SPLC indictment. If it gets to discovery, how did the SPLC like that? How do they like to hear that their operative was behaving in such a profoundly inappropriate way?
2: Imagine this. I'm so glad you told that part of the story, because this is he was at the time still an SPLC employee, correct? Or is that incorrect?
3: That's my understanding. I don't know the clear. If not, it was close. I'll put it that way. Hannah Geis, his buddy, was definitely with SPLC at that time.
2: At the very least, he was, and this is the kind of people that they either had actively working for them at the time or, at the very least, in the very recent past from that point. And a grown man going in to the castle and, without permission, basically interviewing or interrogating, however you want to, trying to get information from an 8-year-old girl.
3: That's right. That's
2: and right. I had a similar experience, well, somewhat similar, just to show you the kind of tactics that this organization employs. The SPLC used to write about us all the time, especially going back about 20 years ago, 15 years ago, even 10 years ago, before there was just so many more targets in pro-white media. From 04 to 14, 15, 16, I mean, you know, 80, 90 articles. Well, one of the first big features they did was in 2006, 2007. And it was a girl who worked for them, a college girl. But she didn't introduce herself as that. She basically just introduced herself as a flirty fan of the show and was asking me all these questions. And certainly, you know, I passed the test, or you would have heard about it for sure. But, I mean, just to come in deceptively, to come in your home and interview your little girl, to come on as if you're some sort of fan of the program to entrap. I mean, this is the kind of people you're dealing with. And so you always have to stay on that straight and narrow. All right, we'll be right back. We're going to talk more with Lydia Brimlow. Stay tuned.
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8: News this hour from Town Hall, I'm Mary Rose. The U.S. is adding pressure in the standoff with Iran over the Strait of Hormuz.
9: The United States is warning shipping companies that they could face sanctions if they pay Iran to safely pass through the Strait of Hormuz, where about a fifth of the world's trade in oil and natural gas typically passes. The U.S. Office of Foreign Assets controls as those payments to Iran could include transfers in digital assets, offsets, or informal swaps. Iran effectively closed the strait by threatening and attacking ships after the U.S. and Israel launched a war February 28th. The U.S. responded with an April 13th naval blockade of Iranian ports. I'm Donna Water.
8: Police in New York released body cam of the machete-wielding man they shot and killed last month.
10: New York City police heard on body cam over and over pleading with Anthony Griffin to drop the machete.
11: Drop the knife. Nobody wants to shoot you.
10: It was around 9:30 in the morning on April 11th when panicked subway riders ran for their lives. The NYPD says Griffin slashed three elderly people with the machete. They are all recovering. The 44-year-old can be heard saying, "I am Lucifer." He also says, "I don't want to be here. Shoot me." As police plead with him to drop the knife at least 20 times.
11: No! We're going to get you help.
10: In the end, the 44-year-old Griffin advances on police. He is shot and killed. Julie Walker, New York.
8: Economist Steve Moore says President Trump's energy policies are working.
12: Under Donald J. Trump, the United States is energy independent for the first time in 50 years. I don't know if you're aware of that, but I was even surprised to learn that myself. We are a net exporter of oil and gas, so we're not as reliant on the Middle East as we used to be. And that happened thanks to Trump and the shale revolution.
8: Moore made his comments to the Salem Radio Network. More on these stories, townhall.com.
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14: Why don't we say to the government writ large that they have to spend a little bit less? Anybody ever had less money this year than you had last? Anybody better having a 1% pay cut? You deal with it. That's what government needs, a 1% pay cut. If you take a 1% pay cut across the board, you have more than enough money to actually pay for the disaster relief. But nobody's going to do that because they're fiscally irresponsible. Who are they? Republicans. Who are they? Democrats. Who are they? Virtually the whole body is careless and reckless with your money. So the money will not be offset by cuts anywhere. The money will be added to the debt. And there will be a day of reckoning. What's the day of reckoning? The day of reckoning may well be the collapse of the stock market. The day of reckoning may be the collapse of the dollar. When it comes, I can't tell you exactly, but I can tell you it has happened repeatedly in history when countries ruin their currency.
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2: I really shouldn't do this, all right, because I want to talk to Lydia about what's going on at the Castle Foundation and how you can be a part of it, maybe even have an event there. We've done that. I'll tell you a little bit more about that in a minute. But Lydia, just during the break, just out of sheer morbid curiosity, I pulled up the Amazon sales page for this book. Maybe there will be a movie. Who knows? Strange People on the Hill, How Extremism Tore Apart a Small American Town. By Michael Edison Hayden, former SBLC, really one of their top guys during that 2.0 SBLC. This was after Dees and Byrick and Richard Cohen and all of that from the early 2000s. This was like the second wave. But it's listed as number one, the number one new release in U.S. immigrant history, an interesting subcategory for it. But listen to this. A gripping story that reveals what happened to a small American town when an influential white nationalist group relocated its headquarters there, illustrating how radical changes in American politics impact our psyches and divide our communities. J.M. Berger writes, Michael Edison Hayden has written an admirably candid and remarkably intimate account of the toll that extremism enacts on ordinary people. An utterly riveting and heartbreaking read, writes David Nywert. He used to write for the SBLC, did a few pieces on us. I remember him. And then also this, finally, a harrowing account of how extremist forces can infiltrate communities and how new networks of solidarity and defense of truth can emerge to resist them. So it's creating this fictitious scenario around the fact that you and Peter bought this property foundation work, and that it just ripped the town of Berkeley Springs apart. And this is a very conservative area that just did not happen.
3: This is entirely manufactured.
2: If anything, Lydia, if I'm not mistaken, the people of the town have basically rallied to your defense.
3: That's totally true. I'm laughing though about that subcategory. What is it, immigrant histories or something? Are they talking about Peter?
2: I don't know. It's number one in that category, the U.S. immigrant history.
3: And the reason they're talking about it being candid and intimate is because he talks about, in very explicit terms, how he came to this Christmas event at the castle, and then he went from there into a three-week psychiatric hold because he was trying to kill himself. I mean, that is candid and that is intimate, but it is not what it sounds like on the back of the book cover. He's clearly got problems. He's clearly trying to exercise those demons on people that don't deserve it. No, the town was not ripped apart. If anybody who's listening has lived in a small town or alternatively has a big family, you know that there is always some level of drama and conflict involved in human interaction. And what he did basically was embed himself in Berkeley Springs for a number of years and then act like a gossip columnist and talk about who was arguing with who, which, by the way, it was never me and Peter. We were never involved in those arguments. They have nothing to do with us. And, what can I say? How interesting a read can it be? But
16: I tell you, you asked the question. It could be very interesting if basically everything is a work of fiction. Who knows how far it went and what's going to be in there? You're thinking about things that actually happened and what did or didn't happen in real life. I mean, by according to some of these endorsements of the book, this was has just sort of destroyed the entire town.
3: Well, I'll tell you, when we first purchased the castle, when V-Dare first purchased the castle, Peter and I were living in a very beautiful home in a very beautiful part of the country in Litchfield, Connecticut, and I had no intention of moving. My whole plan was to run the castle remotely. In fact, Sam Dixon and I got in almost, I wouldn't say an argument, but we had a very serious discussion about how he thought that was a bad idea and I didn't want to move. But when I came to know Berkeley Springs, when we started visiting and got to know the people, I was so taken with how wonderful they are, how kind and open and generous and conservative and, you know, everything, that I moved my family here as a choice. And I moved from, a property and a house and a home and a situation that I loved to a property and a house and a home that I was very uncomfortable for me. We were not living in the castle. We had a dramatic downsize. The house was built in the 30s and falling apart. I don't need to get into it, but there were bigger priorities that made it totally worth it. And as far as I'm concerned, it's a wonderful, beautiful place to raise a family, and we have no intention of leaving because we have such a strong and dynamic community here of support, and that's just in direct opposition to what Hayden is suggesting in this book.
16: I was reading his bio. It talks about, it just reads, Michael Edison Hayden is an investigative reporter and a leading expert on far-right extremism. I always got a kick during SPLC articles about us. It would be this investigative report, and it's like, you know, what was the investigation? They listened to the radio show. People would ask all the time, how did they investigate you? I said, they tuned in. Because they never quoted anything that wasn't...
3: How did you get access to the castle? Oh, I bought a ticket. I mean...
16: Exactly.
3: You know... But that is another thing I was going to say, is that he actually never interviewed me and Peter. We approached him at this party, and my main concern, and he says this in the book, and he said it on his free Substack too, was, did you take pictures of my kids? Get out of here. And not get out of here at the party, but like, what on earth do you think you're doing talking to my kids right now? And, then at the end of it, you know, Michael said, oh, Peter, I have some questions for you. And Peter said, well, okay, just send them to me in an email. Well, he never did. You know, he's embedded in this town supposedly for 2 years, and that is the full extent of the interaction that we had with him. And, you know, so supposedly we're the subject of the book.
16: Yeah, you are the subject. You and Peter moving there and buying that property and having events on the property for the two different foundations is the whole subject of the book, that and the apparent demise of the town over it, and alleged. Obviously, that didn't really happen. But yeah, so you would have thought that he would have, at least as an author, would have tried to talk to the two principal subjects of the book. Yeah, as an investigator, no less. Well, it reminds me, I'll tell you another story very quickly. And Lydia, I cringe to ask this. I don't like doing this, and I certainly don't like putting people on the spot when I do this. But we had talked about 45 minutes, but I do really want to get into how we can help, and I took a little bit more time. If you wouldn't mind staying there just until the end of the hour. I know you've
3: got
16: family things going on. But it reminds me of another book that was written entitled Rising Out of Hatred. So we talked about, you know, you've got this guy here that goes in, he's interviewing your young daughter. You talked about an experience I had before with one of their female staffers, you know, being deceptive. And but this book, Rising Out of Hatred, it was written by Eli Saslow, and it deals with the, you know, Derek Black situation. And I won't say anything more about it than that, because I have a great deal of respect for Don and his wife and her kids and just that whole family, very dear friends. But this book was written, and there's a point here. In the very first chapter, I think it may have been the first page of the first chapter, it talks about an event that I had put on in 2008 in Memphis, and everything about that accounting in this book that was written by Eli Saslow. He won a Pulitzer. I don't know if it was for this book or for something else, but it was a bestseller. They were on all the talk shows at the time. And it talks about how people were fighting in the parking lot, how there were rows of protesters protesting the conference, and our people had to fight through them. Lydia, that was 100 percent made up. That was not only were there no fights, there were no protesters. It was a private event. Yep. Nobody ever showed up the whole time. I mean, it just goes to show, I mean, if people don't have this experience, I think people would be maybe surprised, or at least people should know that so much is just completely manufactured. And your situation with this book we've been talking about, that's just one anecdote I can share from personal experiences. I mean, these people, there's no depths to the depravity and the dishonesty of these people.
3: Right, right. I agree completely.
16: All right. Well, we've got music in about a minute. When we come back, we're going to have the last full measure here with Lydia Brimelow. We're going to talk about their current legal situation, where that stands after so many months and years now of duress, how we can help, what the prospects are, anything she wants to say about that, and how you can visit Berkeley Springs and see for yourself what is real and what isn't, and perhaps even attend an event at the castle, and perhaps even have your own event there, as we have done. It is a very charming little place. It's technically, I think it's considered to be a spa town. There's bathhouses there, but don't get the wrong idea, folks. But it's George Washington is rumored to have been there in a vacation spot, and not too far from Washington, D.C., and the mountains of West Virginia. Just a beautiful spot. Before the music plays, I would just ask you to say one more thing about Berkeley Springs, the town.
3: It's a really beautiful spot. The George Washington connection is that he actually surveyed the whole town. So when you buy property in Berkeley Springs, often enough it'll come with George Washington's signature on it. And it is America's first spa town. It has warm mineral springs that pipe out of the bubble up out of the mountain all year round, and you can take the baths. And it's a truly magical experience here in Appalachia. Beautiful, wonderful people, and a very lovely little town. I highly recommend it.
16: Got the Country Inn there where I stayed, and they had some of the best food I've ever eaten. We'll be right back. Hey friends, it's James. Did you know that every issue of the American Free Press now features my own published Q&A interviews with one of your favorite guests from the radio program? 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
16: A segment with Lydia Brimelow, and I think it was Warren Baylog who pointed out within the last few days with regards to all of this stuff going on with the SPLC that they have almost $1 billion in assets, $1 billion to crush and destroy people who don't share their political opinions, which is basically what we're talking about. Not that necessarily people are doing anything illegal, but because they have viewpoints that differ from that of the SPLC.
2: And when they do come, Warren noted that, you know, our side is lucky to raise a few thousand dollars in legal defense funds to, you know, try to survive against these attacks of lawfare against this lavishly funded organization. And we have so many good people in our ranks, so many good supporters. But typically, you know, when this happens, and I'm not just talking in our circles, I'm not talking about our circles, I'm just talking about generally in life with human beings, you fall on hard times, misfortune occurs, injustice happens in the form of lawfare, which the Brimelows know all too well, and you know, a lot of people morally support you. It's a pat on the back and bootstraps, my boys, and good luck. And we got to do our best to stand with the people who have championed our cause and you know, held the standard bearer for so long and advanced our flag. Lydia, where are we now with all of the lawfare against you? I mean, it's so vast and varied, it would probably take an entire show just to break it down. But if you could summarize what the standing is as of this first week of May and, of course, what we can do to help.
3: Sure. So I'll update on three fronts. One is the most long battle, the longest battle that we've been enduring, which is the investigation, which was filed, you know, I lose count, 4 years ago, 5 years ago. And the weird thing is that it still hasn't closed. The New York Attorney General has gotten everything that she wanted, except we were successful in protecting the names of our donors and writers. And it was the fight for that ultimately drained VDARE.com of its resources and forced us to close that part of the project of the VDARE Foundation. And so that is ongoing. I'm still every month paying for various compliance issues having to do with that discovery. So that's update number one. Update number two is the lawsuit that Letitia James and the New York Attorney General's office brought in the fall against the VDARE Foundation at the same time with update number three, which is the lawsuit she brought against my family. So that is, say, Peter and me. And she is accusing us of various fiduciary obligations and things that our lawyers refer to as paper cuts. A lot of things she just made up in the face of evidence that shows our innocence. But there, you know, she says that we, you know, checked the wrong box on the 990 here and there, whatever. That's not necessarily true, but even if it were true, it's the kind of thing that's typically resolved with, you know, if she were to send us a letter and then we file an amendment. I mean, that I've had that experience with the IRS, so I know of which I speak. So in January, we had both our personal lawyers and the VDARE lawyers filed motion to dismiss, hoping that the lawsuits could just be dismissed by the judge. But the judge decided not to dismiss them, and the next step now is to go into hearings about how discovery is going to work. I just genuinely can't imagine what discovery against VDARE would look like because they already have everything. And so I keep asking the lawyers, how are we having a hearing about discovery when they've already gotten discovery for 4 years? And they just say, we're not really sure. That's not true for our family. They have not gotten discovery against Peter and me yet. And so we have that to prepare for. And it will be, you know, as awful as you can imagine, like a hostile audit, you know, if your worst enemies were looking through all of your paperwork for the last 10 years. And then on top of that, you get to pay a lawyer by the hour to go through and redact it and make sure that it's responsive to the various subpoenas and discovery requests. So I anticipate that is what my summer will be taken up with this summer. And what happens after that, I don't know, but that's where we are right now. Depositions and things, presumably, are forthcoming.
2: Folks, would you like to be in that position? I mean, this is the question. I mean, it is just an obscene injustice, and it's happening to
16: truly great individuals, Peter and Lydia, friends of mine for so many years. Their three young daughters. Obviously, Peter has two older children as well, grown adult children, but you know what I mean. This is a wonderful family, and they are in a completely unenviable. Get my tongue right. They're a position, and we need to stand with the people who have advanced our issues so dutifully and faithfully for so many years. And how can we do that, Lydia?
3: Well, I first and foremost ask for prayers. I am a strong Christian believer, and I think ultimately these things are in God's hands. But God helps those who help themselves, as people say sometimes, and we're doing our best to have put up the best defense. And that, needless to say, takes money. So if people are in a position to donate and donate generously, we're profoundly grateful. Right now, we have two Gifts and Go appeals going up. One is for VDARE, so that's giftsandgo.com/VDARE. And all that money goes directly to paying legal bills for the VDARE Foundation itself. And the other is for Peter and me, so that is giftsandgo.com/Brimelow. And that money is going to pay the legal bills for Peter and myself, because VDARE does not pay our personal legal bills.
16: What a waking nightmare. I'm a layman. You know, obviously, I'm not a legal expert. We know a lot of lawyers, but it seems as though, so they're going after the VDARE Foundation and you and Peter personally in separate but concurrent
3: action
16: cases. Yeah. It's for completely overlapping complaints, I'm sure. I mean, it seems like that would be all be tied into the one.
3: Yeah, exactly. And I do want to, I like to make a point. This is not actually a criminal case. This is a civil case. We're not accused of any crimes. They just think that we didn't file paperwork the right way, and we didn't get the proper board vote recorded in the minutes in a certain month, and that kind of thing. And as the leaders of the VDARE Foundation, you know, so the VDARE Foundation, they're saying did this improperly, and Peter and I were the leaders of the VDARE Foundation, so we're being held responsible for it personally. And the thing is, we're innocent of all charges. We didn't do anything wrong. And some of the things that they've accused us of, and I don't want to get too far down the rabbit hole, but I'll give you one example. If you read the 55-page complaint against us, there are a lot of technical details involved. And one of the things that the AG's office complains about is that Peter and I are on the board of the VDARE Foundation and on the board of the Berkeley Springs Castle Foundation. And they cite this as evidence of some kind of corruption, controlling the board, making sure that, you know, I don't know what. And I'll tell you why we're on both boards, and it's because the IRS regulations require us to be on both boards. The Berkeley Castle Foundation was set up as a supporting organization of the VDARE Foundation, and in that case, you must have overlapping boards between the supporting and the supported organization. So I'm being accused by Letitia James of some sort of, you know, inappropriate activity by my compliance with IRS regulations. And when a layperson reads the complaint, that's, you know, you don't know these things, but, you know, it doesn't matter how many times we've said to the Attorney General's office or to a judge, look, the reason that they're on both boards is because it says right here in the IRS regulations that they're required to be on both boards. They never retract it. It's never corrected, and we continue to have to defend against it. And that's the kind of thing that this complaint is made up of.
16: Folks, if you go to givesendgo.com/Brimelow, Peter writes here on this, I'm writing this with a heavy heart, but I have to do it for my family. Lydia and I have three daughters aged 15, 13, and 10. I have to do what I can to protect and provide for them. As a father, as a husband, Lydia, I relate to that. It just cuts straight to the marrow of one's bones. Folks, we have to have this sense of solidarity with our family and with our community and with our friends. And you would want that if it was you in a situation like this, completely unjust. And we want that for them. So givesendgo.com/Brimelow. And again, as we mentioned earlier, if you want to take a vacation, get out to Berkeley Springs, see what events are going on at the castle. You can have your own event there. I had an event there, not for TPC, but for another organization. It was a weekend I'll always remember. My wife went, we strolled around the shops and the restaurants and the springs, and it's, you can meet Peter and Lydia. I mean, you know, that reason alone right there. So, hey, Lydia,
3: that's
16: God
3: right.
16: bless
3: Berkeley
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16: 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And we'll get something up on the website so people can just click right over if that's too hard to remember. Lydia, God bless you. Godspeed. And let us know what we can continue to do to stand with you and Peter. But there it is, folks. GiveSendGo.com/Grimelow. We love y'all, and we'll talk to you again soon.
3: Thanks so much. Talk to you soon.
16: All right. Stay tuned. Third and final hour up next.

0: USA Radio News, I'm Zach Woodard. Spirit Airlines is pulling the plug after 34 years of operation. The discount carrier announced earlier today it's canceling all flights and going out of business after failing to reach a deal for a government bailout. The collapse of the airline is reportedly due to a doubling in jet fuel prices during the Iran war. Spirit said in a statement that passengers who booked flights with credit cards or debit cards will automatically get refunds. American Airlines and Delta are among the major carriers offering reduced fares and other support for Spirit customers impacted by the sudden closure. The United States is pulling 5,000 troops out of Germany. Pentagon officials say the move comes after President Trump was angered by the German chancellor criticizing the war with Iran. Chancellor Merz told high school students this week, "The Americans obviously have no strategy." He also compared the war to previous conflicts in Afghanistan and Iraq. Officials say the troops being withdrawn will include one brigade combat team as well as other forces. We're hours away from this evening's Kentucky Derby. Post time is set. Horse racing fans have been building under mostly cloudy skies at Churchill Downs in Louisville. Post time is set for 6:57 p.m. Eastern Time, with 19 horses left in the field after the early morning scratch of Puma due to leg swelling. This year's favorite horse is Renegade, with 5-1 odds. The race airs live on NBC and the USA Network and will stream live on Peacock. 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
0: Saudi investors are pulling out of LIV Gulf. Saudi Arabia's public investment fund announced on Thursday that its funding for the Professional Men's Golf League will end after the 2026 season. A statement from the Sovereign Wealth Fund said the substantial investment required by LIV Gulf is no longer consistent with its investment strategy. Following the announcement, LIV Golf released a statement saying it was transitioning to a diversified, multi-partner investment model. The organizers of the Academy Awards say AI actors and writers will be ineligible for Oscars. The next ceremony will take place in March of 2027. On Friday, new rules were issued requiring screenplays to be human author to be nominated and to be performed by humans. The Academy now also reserves the right to request additional information about how AI was used in a film's production. A team of environmental and public health scientists are raising concerns over free-living amoebas. According to a recent article in Biocontaminant, the tiny life forms are becoming an emerging global health risk. Scientists say their spread is being driven by rising temperatures, aging water infrastructure, and limited systems for detecting and tracking them. I'm Zach Woodard, USA Radio News.
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0: Radio Network, and this is the Political Cesspool. The Political Cesspool, known across the South and worldwide as the South's foremost populist conservative radio program, and here to guide you through the murky waters of the Political Cesspool is your host, James Edwards.
1: Just finishing up an email to someone we hope will be able to join us in our discussion this hour as we get back to basics. 2 months of special programming now behind us and talking about our routine and our bread and butter. The last show of each month, we traditionally feature Antelope Hill Publishing and one of their contributors or a member of their editorial board or one of their books, something to do with the great work they are always doing there, and new stuff is happening all the time. Now, I know you're asking, well, if you do that the last week of every month, then why are you doing it tonight, the first week in May? Well, as I said, we have to get a little bit creative with our schedule during March and April, but we are settling back into business as usual. And with that having been said, in summer, coming up pretty soon, let's get some good books in your hand for that summertime reading. And to help you do just that is our friend Taylor Young from Antelope Hill Publishing. Taylor, been a few weeks since we last talked on the air. How are you?
2: Well, hello. I'm doing very well, and I hope you guys all are as well. And great to be on here, as always.
1: Well, it's great to have you, and I am particularly excited about the books we're going to be talking about this hour. I mean, there is something timeless about World War II history that is just like catnip to me and to so many of our listeners, and undoubtedly your readers, or you wouldn't continue to put forth titles that deal with the subject, but World War II history, particularly from Germany's perspective, is something that is always a hit on this program. And you've got a couple of selections. The first one that we'll be talking about, Germany in Stalin's Crosshairs. I'll read the synopsis of this book in just a moment, but I want to let you take the first crack at it.
2: Sure. Well, you know, very often when I'm on the show here talking about a book, you'll ask me about the kind of the history of us publishing it. And usually I don't have too much to say, unfortunately, but for this one, I can give a little bit more of a background to the work and how we came to publish it. So it's written originally in German, I believe, by this man named Bernd Schwipper, who was an officer in the East German military, you know, back when East Germany was a thing. Born in 1941, grew up in East Germany, became a career officer, earned 2 advanced degrees in military science and a doctorate, he was the youngest major general in the East German army. And then East Germany ended, and East and West Germany were reunited, and he was let go. That was, I believe, the end of his military career. So he started to investigate the German-Russian War, as it's called in the book, which is to say specifically the part of World War II that deals with Operation Barbarossa and the war between National Socialist Germany and Stalin. This is his analysis of it, which is maybe go into a little bit later, but taken primarily from Russian archival sources and a lot of other sources. And essentially the thesis of the book is that the evidence from the actions of the Red Army and their military buildup and the general strategic posture that they were taking indicates that Stalin had long been planning to attack Hitler, to attack the Germans. And Germany's Operation Barbarossa was a preemptive attack, which, you know, at this point, this is something that's kind of getting a little bit more leeway, this idea, than it used to, certainly academically speaking, but there's still a huge gap in terms of historical and academic works on this subject, and specifically ones that are making this argument. Book specifically, or the author specifically, building off of a book called Icebreaker, which was written by a Russian in 1989, which also made the same argument and is one of the few kind of major works that's making this argument. So that's where it fits into kind of the historical chronology and the historical material on World War II. We were contacted for this by... So there's two guys that we were working for on this, and they had done the work of translating this book into English, and so they were looking around for what to do with the published English work, and they found our publishing house, and essentially were happy to find it, and so they contacted us about publishing the book, and that's kind of how we got here. So that's it for me for this.
1: Well, that is, again, an example, and we talk about it all the time when we are featuring Antelope Hill titles, is this is another book that was previously only available in another language. But because of the work that Antelope Hill Publishing does, not only in bringing forth new works, but in bringing back to life old ones for English-speaking readers, it's a great and wonderful service that they provide. Taylor had the chance to set the stage on that. I will just reiterate much of what he already said by reading the promotional copy here, just to give you a better understanding. For generations, Operation Barbarossa has been understood as a unilateral act of German aggression, a surprise invasion driven by ideology unleashed against an unprepared Soviet Union. But this narrative leaves critical questions unanswered and ignores a growing body of evidence pointing in another direction. Building upon the controversial thesis first advanced by Viktor Suvorov in Icebreaker, as Taylor just mentioned, in 1989, Germany, in Stalin's crosshairs, takes the argument further. Drawing on thousands of Soviet military documents, operational plans, and archival sources, the book presents a stark and unsettling conclusion. Since 1940 at the latest, Stalin was not preparing for defense, but for a massive offensive aimed at Germany and all of Western Europe. Through a systematic examination of Red Army mobilization, forward deployment, war production, and strategic planning, the author of this original work, General Bernd Schweiper, a former East German career officer who is fluent in Russian, reveals a pattern that challenges decades of historical consensus. What emerges is not a passive Soviet Union caught off guard, but rather a state poised for war and on the verge of striking first. AntelopeHillPublishing.com is proud to present Bernd Schweiper's groundbreaking book for the first time in English. Bold, meticulously documented, and impossible to ignore, this book is a direct challenge to the foundations of mainstream World War II historiography. That is a compelling a compelling statement to read, and no doubt one that interests and excites the listeners tonight. Taylor, I just have to thank you, just on a personal level, for bringing back works like this. So very important, and just one of the many things that y'all are doing there. But I could talk a little bit more about this book, and I want to share some personal anecdotes as we go into the next segment.
2: Yeah, certainly. No, this is exactly the kind of thing that we're proud to be able to publish, and this is kind of a special case as well, because you know this is a more recently written historical work that's actually trying to kind of directly confront the narrative on this issue, and so we're not just kind of bringing back something that was, published in the past, and that's important for people to know. But we're actually helping to you know, make available and make people aware of this new, you know, kind of this new dig into history. So that's very cool to me. I don't know what's the best way you want me to approach this. I could talk a little bit about the sources of the book, or the kind of general argument, or if you want to, if we have the translator available, what you prefer.
1: We'll get to all of that. I know the music's about to play, so we're going to take this first break pivot point, and there it is right on cue. But I'm at the page right now, antelopehillpublishing.com. Another thing that they do is just make these things look really sharp. And I am looking at it. It is the top book there at the page right now in the upper left-hand corner. Picture of Adolf Hitler with crosshairs sighted on him. Germany in Stalin's crosshairs. By Bernd Schweipert.
3: I've met a lot of great people throughout TPC's 20-year run, and one of the very first was Michael Gaddy. He was down on the border with the Minutemen Project back in those days, calling into the studio from a payphone with live reports. He was fighting to preserve our nation then, and he still is. Let me ask you something. Does true history matter to you? Would you like to know authentic history or what is taught in government schools and universities? The choice is yours. Michael Gaddy has on display at his Substack a wealth of information from original source documents on both the founding era of our country and the South's Second War for Independence. Check him out at Michael Gaddy, GADDY.substack.com. If the truth matters to you, you won't regret taking the time. Join the conversation now at michaelgaddy.substack.com.
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5: Yeah, and your mom, she's got the literary club and play rehearsals. 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
6: Don't you worry. 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
5: Otherwise, we get time and a half.
6: Ka-ching! 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
7: Yes.
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6: No ad-libbing, please.
8: 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And when you're really there, you'll know how much you care. 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
1: 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We have the translator with us right now, and we're going to let Taylor Young introduce him. He is joining us live from Germany. Taylor, to you.
2: Yes, so we have with us, I believe, Hans Vogel, who's, like I mentioned on the previous segment, one of the translators of this book and one of the people, I think it was, if I remember correctly from our email exchange, it was Hans actually who found Antelope Hill and suggested that we could be the ones to publish the book. So, Hans, great to have you on here with us. And if you want to, go ahead.
9: No, thank you. And it was a great fun to do the book. And although I listened to a few words that you said before, and I heard that you mentioned Suvorov, the Ukrainian agent, former Soviet agent who went to Britain and who became an author and who wrote Icebreaker. And she more or less said the same thing that Schlipper has said in his book, but he had no evidence. And what Schlipper has done, he has put together all the available evidence that Stalin was actually trying to invade Germany and Western Europe. And so actually what Schlipper's book is important for is that it ends the argumentation. It ends the debate right there. So you cannot rewrite history of Second World War without using Schlipper. If you do that, you're a moron. And I think many historians out there will have a very hard time accepting the fact that Schlupper has unearthed all this evidence. It's really, really very painful for the established academic historians all over the place. But they have no choice but to. Pardon?
1: No, I didn't mean to interrupt. I thought you were concluding a point there. I apologize for that, Hans. And again, it's so great to have you from Germany as the translator of this book. I mean, because it has been posited for so long. I mean, you know, it's an obvious question. Why would Germany decide to open up a two-front war against a supposed ally? Well, all the facts are laid bare here. I mean, people have dismissed it as, oh, well, Hitler was a maniac. Hitler was a drug addict. I mean, you know, these... reasons and opinions that don't hold up to any scrutiny with regards to his decision to go to Operation Barbarossa. And, you know, that is a compelling turning point in all of history, because before Barbarossa, you know, a victory was possible for Germany and certainly well into it. And for people who think that the world would have been a better place if that war had turned out differently, this was certainly the pivotal point, because after Barbarossa, it was just a matter of time. And this is just, of all the battles and of all the decisions and of all the operations, I mean, this is one that people just really need to focus on with fact-based material. So, Hans, I would ask you, how labor-intensive is it? Well, I guess, you know, you're bilingual. You speak German and English, so perhaps easier for you. But what was the process of translating this for the English reader?
9: Well, basically, I'm Dutch, and I learned German. So Dutch is really some sort of a dialect of German. But most people my age no longer speak German, and the younger generation doesn't at all. But the difficult thing about translating the book was the fact that the author is a general, former general. And, you know, in French, they have this sort of expression for a difficult to understand language. It's a langue de bois, a wooden language. And much of the book is in langue de bois, in a sort of very stiff, hermetic, hard to penetrate language, very wordy, very repetitive, not a master of style. I think the way that most German officers would write reports, and so it's a military kind of language, jargon, and that made it very difficult to translate. Very sort of, you had to pierce through to make it clear what actually has been said. And if you were not used to German or to sort of military jargon, military language, you cannot sort of get into it. That then was difficult. You had a hard time.
1: You as you just said, it was a hard time. You put in a lot of work to make this happen. Yeah. And if I understand correctly from what Taylor was saying a moment ago, you were the one who approached Antelope Hill to begin with to sort of pitch this idea of making this work available for English readers and English speakers for the first time. Why do you think that this book is so important in the current year?
9: Well, because as I said, it gives the final argument, and it closes the entire debate on the issue or why Operation Barbarossa was started. This book says it all, and it will be impossible for historians out there to ignore this book. And if they do, they disqualify themselves. So that's why this book is. And I make a compliment to Antelope Hill for publishing it, because it's very painful for the historical establishment. This book is very unwelcome.
1: Hot off the press.
9: All the major. Yes.
1: Hot off the press. Very right there at Antelope Hill.
9: Sorry.
1: It just came out. No. Please, by all means. It just came out. It's brand new. At AntelopeHillPublishing.com, and we have the luxury tonight and the privilege of speaking with Taylor Young, a member of the AHP editorial board, and the translator, the man who brought this book to life, actually did the work to birth it, Hans Vogel. Taylor, I'd like to let you and Hans talk for a few minutes here. Anything you want to discuss together here with the audience?
2: Yeah, so firstly, just a word on the translation, as you guys were talking about. I have not read most of the book yet, but I will say that I think Hans did a very, very good job with, again, kind of making the German military jargon very understandable and easy to read. And the book, you know, it's a long book. You know, if you like a lot of information, you know, if you want like a real history book, it's a great one for that. And it's very well organized. There's a lot of like clearly defined sections and subsections, a lot of numbers and diagrams and maps. And so I think the organization of the book has also really played into making it a great translation, very accessible, very easy to read. So yeah, if I were to have a question for Hans, I suppose, you know, you're just to kind of, I guess, flesh out the idea of this book being the final argument and how in comparison to Icebreaker, Schwipper actually has the sources here that kind of flesh out what the you know, initial kind of argument was. So we had an argument about this, but up until this book, it wasn't really well sourced. So I don't know. Could you say anything about the sources that Schwipper used for the book, and again how they contribute to making it the definitive work on the topic?
9: Well, anything that was available in Russian, had been published after the fall of the Iron Curtain. And many things are available just in published form. He also visited archives, but archival materials have also been published in book form. So it wasn't really necessary to go to all the archives himself. He did visit a lot. But there was a lot being made available through publication. And essentially, what sort of he still is not content with all the evidence he had. He was looking for more. He would like to have more, have had more. But basically, what I found the most convincing is that the entire organization of the Red Army was that of an army on the verge of an attack. I mean, everything, like air bases, were built far into very near the border. And if you want to defend your borders, you built your airfields, your military airfields, deep behind the border to make them not better protected. But if you put them right on front, on the front line, or very, very sort of close to the border of the neighboring country that you want to invade, that sort of information is very important, and nobody had actually done it before. So this sort of thing. The entire organization of the Russian army, the Red Army, its lineup, its structure, the allocation of funds, what the funds were spent on, this sort of thing, everything points to a build-up of an attack. And that's sort of unquestionable, and that's what he did. So you can no longer ignore this. And Suvorov just said that the Germans were about to be attacked by the Russians, but he didn't have really, really many arguments. He didn't have proof, and this guy has all the proof. Well, he still thinks that he lacks some proof, but I think to me it's very convincing. It's absolutely convincing.
1: It really is remarkable. It is worth reiterating the fact that, I mean, again, a pivotal point, not just in the history of the war, but in world history, period, Germany's defeat. I mean, and everything that has the domino effect of that across the West. And for the first time in English, you know, for a shadow of a doubt about this battle, which to me is, or this this operation going into Russia in you know, June of 41, the definitive reasons for it. Germany in Stalin's crosshairs by General Bernd Schreiber, translated for Antelope Hill Publishing by Hans Vogel, who is with us right now. We're going to take a break. I'm going to talk with both Taylor and Hans in the break, and we will continue. But get this book tonight at antelopehillpublishing.com. We'll be back with more talk on the topic right after these words. Stay tuned.
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11: This hour from Town Hall, I'm Mary Rose. U.S. House Speaker Mike Johnson is calling this week's 6-3 Supreme Court decision a game changer for this year's midterm elections. The High Court ruled that congressional districts mapped on the basis of race are unconstitutional. On the Salem News program this week on Capitol Hill with Tony Perkins, the Louisiana Republican predicts far-reaching impact on 2026 voting.
12: We're going to get a new map in Louisiana. I think a number of the states in the South may get the same treatment because their maps are also drawn on an unconstitutional basis at this point. The more people recognize that, the greater the chance is we get maps that accurately reflect the populations of those states. I think in the end of this, the Republican Party will gain a number of seats, and that will be helpful to the House.
11: Speaker Johnson's full interview will be, you can listen to it this week on Capitol Hill. The Iran war has much of the world focused on the fragile supply lines for Middle East oil that sparked renewed interest in Alaska's vast oil resources. Interior Secretary Doug Burgum says the Trump administration is ramping up oil production in Alaska.
13: We're talking about something that is literally named the National Petroleum Reserve that Biden had shut down, now open up again. And we had over a dozen companies competing up there, record revenue coming in that supports the state, the tribe, the federal government, record amount of interest from companies that want to develop there. And we got the infrastructure on the oil side to support them immediately.
11: Spirit Airlines declares bankruptcy, causing a ripple in U.S. air travel.
14: Spirit's failure could boost fares at a time when ticket prices are already elevated due to higher jet fuel costs from the Iran war. President Donald Trump suggested Friday that if the airline took a federal bailout, the government would be able to sell the airline for a profit once oil prices came down.
11: That's correspondent Bernie Bennett. More, townhall.com.
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16: You know where the solution can be found, Mr. President? 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The solution to so many of our problems, at all times and in all places, is to fall in love, get married, and have some kids.
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0: Okay, we are doing a comprehensive dive on this brand new release at antelopehillpublishing.com, Germany in Stalin's Crosshairs, by Bernd Schweiper. And we have had one of the two translators, Hans Vogel, on with us tonight. Taylor, one thing I want to talk to you about very quickly is the appetite for this content. I touched on it earlier in the show this hour, but there really is a continued and voracious appetite for certainly people on our side in this era of history. And I can go back and remember interviews we did, a couple of interviews we did with a Luftwaffe pilot. And of course, you know, even after a quarter of a century on the air almost, those are two that are my most vivid memories as a radio host, being able to talk to this man about his experience in the war and then after the war. And even more recently, I was working on a project for the Barnes Review last summer with a man who was born in Germany in 1933, which was a very interesting year in German history. And of course, he didn't fight in the war. He was 12 when the war ended. But as everyone knows, some of your most vivid memories come during those childhood years. And there's scientific and biological reasons why you commit things to memory more in those formative years than things begin to blur together later on in life, because everything's just more repetitive. But there was a time when Willis Cardo's wife, Elizabeth, made a comment. I mean, this was decades ago, I guess, but you know, people wanting to do a book on their memories of living in Germany at the time of the war. And, you know, going back some decades, you know, she said, I think her comment was, it wasn't dismissive, but she just said stories like that are a dime a dozen. I mean, they were very interested in that kind of stuff, but, you know, you couldn't do a book called, you know, on everybody who was alive in Germany in that time. But now, in 2026, being able to talk to a guy who was there and has those memories, and he just told just some of the most incredible stories. As a boy, well, I'll give you just one example, and I don't know, I think the Barnes Review may be doing something with this. We recorded it for his posterity, for his children. It was an eight-hour recording over the course of several days. But on the night before the bombing of Dresden, his mom, they were fleeing the advancing Russian army, and they tried to board a train to Dresden, and they couldn't get on, and they went, ended up having to go somewhere else, and, you know, they would have died if they had gotten there. So anyway, just listening to that story, things like that, is just, it's very interesting. Why, Taylor, I probably took too long there setting that up, but why do you think there is such an appetite for books like this and stories like that, even persisting to this day, perhaps even more so today than there were even in the years recently after the war?
1: Well, I think there's political reasons, obviously, and there's probably less political reasons. I mean, history is just always interesting, and you have to, at least I've always felt that way. I always loved history. And I feel like you have to work hard to make history not interesting, and that's part of the political scheme essentially that goes on, is to make the history of Europe and of America seem less interesting than it is. But kind of intuitively, like, you know, especially if you're a young boy, like, you love reading about this stuff, and especially when you have a conflict as vast as World War II, and, you know, so many different sides and ideas. So, you know, there's just an interest in history, and I think that is something that just persists. You know, there's also an interest from a more political side in works like this and the history of World War II and a lot of the stuff in our catalog, because, you know, these remain relevant political issues, and these events are, you know, obviously relevant to us today. And you know, the whole our whole political system is built on the back of Nuremberg and the end of the war in 1945. Everybody kind of intuitively gets that at this point. You know, I think it was a little bit of a struggle to kind of get that into the broader consciousness, but I think it's something that's much more accepted. And so people naturally want to kind of look a little bit more closely and a little bit more critically at everything they were told and at what really happened. We still live in this post-war order that's very much defined by the defeat of the National Socialists, the victory of the Communists, as well as of the United States and Britain. So for those reasons, I think, you know, stuff like this is, and you know, our whole catalog generally in Antelope Hill has been doing very well, especially in kind of since very recently, like the last year and this year, we've really been doing very well across our whole catalog, and I think that speaks to just like a general kind of political and popular consciousness about history and especially its relevance to our modern political situation.
0: I would be shocked, and again, congratulations on that success and allowing us to play a role in promoting some of these titles and the thing with Kevin McDonald last year and just everything that we talk about every time you're on all of these books, but this one, especially this one, I just have a keen interest in. I mean, even for trivial reasons, I was born on June 22nd. That's my birthday, just not 1941, but at the same day as Operation Barbarossa first commenced. I mean, you wonder if they could have kicked it off on May 22nd, if that would have made all the difference in the world. It was the weather that stopped them and or at least caused them great hardship and not being able to punch through. But it was not a foregone conclusion that they were going to not be able to sack Moscow. I mean, they're very, very close. This all came just very, very close. And there's so many instances like that in history. We got disconnected from Mr. Vogel. I wanted to ask him, though. I always like asking you these behind-the-scenes things, Taylor, because they interest me. I envision him and the other translator, Michael, just sort of living this monastic existence of toiling endlessly while they were working on this translation, because this is, to say comprehensive, perhaps wouldn't be the word, authoritative, maybe. This is the book on Barbarossa and things related to it. 571 pages before you get to the index. There is nothing that this book isn't going to explore related to that question and that particular operation and those battles associated with it and the lead up to it and everything else. What was the timeline from the day that you first received the inquiry with the idea of doing this to today where we're promoting it and when it was published here recently?
1: Yeah, so we received the inquiry or the submission. I don't remember in what state it was in at that point. And I should also say, again, that there were, like Hans mentioned, there were two translators, himself and Michael. Hans is has a background, he's kind of again subject matter expert, and they're both very good with the translation. And it is true, like it's a very well organized book internally, and it makes all of the information that's packed into those 500 plus pages very easy to follow along and to understand. So they did the translation. We had to, of course, review the book on our end, as we do with all the books. There wasn't really a whole lot of debate on this one. We were pretty enthusiastic about it when we got it, didn't really have a problem accepting it. Of course, we still have to do our proofreading and all that, sometimes you kind of have to go back and forth a little bit just to make sure everything's clear and all the information is there. Yeah, it was a bit of a process, again, because of just the size of the book. But I think it, as far as I'm aware, it was a very smooth process to get this one out there. And the translators are both very good to work with. So, and yeah, we've been excited about this book for quite a while to be able to actually put it out.
0: We're going to go back to Hans in this final segment as we are doing a comprehensive discussion on the book that he brought back to life and brought to life for the first time for English readers, clocking in at nearly 600 pages. We're going to walk you through some of the chapters and some of the topics that those chapters discuss with Hans. We've been talking with Taylor Young, and we'll continue to do that as well. The book is Germany and Stalin's Crosshairs by Bernd Schweiper. And that's at antelopehillpublishing.com. Speaking of World War II and World War II history and putting truth into accord with the facts and all of that, it was right around this time, some years ago, I believe it was in May, when we Pat Buchanan was on the show to talk about Churchill, Hitler, and the unnecessary war. And I remember Pat saying, it's getting time to go to the beach. Memorial Day weekend will be coming up, and that'll be coming up again later this month. So get the book and go read it. And we want people to do that again with this particular title. Get it. Summer reading, summer vacations. You're going to have a little extra time, whether you're on the beach or at the lake or in the mountains or wherever you go, to maybe just sit back and enjoy a book this summer. And this will be one that I guarantee you will interest you. And I guess we're coming up on a break. We will take that break and have Hans for a final word on this book, Germany and Stalin's Crosshairs, antelopehillpublishing.com. Hang on. Taylor Young, Hans Vogel, one more second when we come back.

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0: We are staggering segments this hour, alternating between Taylor Young and now again Hans Vogel, who was one of the two translators to bring this book to life. Hans, I was just going to ask you just very quickly, and then I want to get to some of the chapters here and what parts of this book you find most compelling for a reader or things you would like to be sure to draw particular interest on. But from the time you got the green light from Antelope Hill to proceed and move forward with this project, how long did it take you to translate nearly 600 pages of German text?
1: Well, I think we did it. The first translation was really very fast, a couple of months. But it took a long time to do editing and reviews and everything. So to wipe out or to eliminate all the doubts and little problems in the text. That's very laborious. And we did it, I think. And I was able to find, sort of to correct many things that were not really good in the first, in the German edition. So this one is actually better than the German edition, because sometimes the author, General Schipper, he's an older man, and I think he wrote it in several moments, not in one stroke, not in one flow, but it took him years to write it, I think. And some of the things that he, his references were to sources that were not existent or that were wrong page numbers, and we corrected them. So we could find many documents online in Russia, and since I can read Russian, it was sort of very helpful. So we eliminated many of these sort of these little sort of errors, typos, wrong page numbers, et cetera, not to criticize the author, but it was an older man working alone as a retired general and running a camping site with his wife in northern Germany. So it's a lot of work.
0: I'm always so impressed when I talk to European guests who are multilingual and multiple, not just two, but multiple language, as opposed to us American morons who can only speak English. But let's talk about this book a little bit more detail. These chapters, I'm just going to read through them. The Strategic Concentration Area and the Theater of War.
1: Yes.
0: Setting the course for a Red Army offensive, mobilization of the Red Army. Continuing on, the Red Army's armored air and airborne forces in the pre-war years, the switch to war production in the final pre-war year, the strategic concentration and deployment of the Red Army, and go ahead. Well, and there are others, but you get the Red Army's combat readiness at the outbreak of the war, the Red Army's operational plans in the pre-war period, and it continues. So give folks an idea, and that's not even all the chapters, but just to give them an idea of what this book is going to entail. I mean, I think we've already done it, but now we're pinpointing it. What do you think are the most important chapters? I mean, you know, certainly read the whole book, but the most important chapters, the most compelling things that people will learn.
1: Well, I'm a military historian myself, sort of. I've done a lot of military history, not Second World War, but of earlier periods. I think, to me, the most convincing were the organization of the, as I said earlier, of the army and its deployment so close to the border with offensive units. Not fighters, but bombers, sort of fighter bombers, to support tactical movements of troops on the ground. The putting forward of tank divisions, the construction of special railway lines to bring troops to the staging area, to the border. That's what I found most important, because that takes a long time to plan, a lot of investment in time and money, and if you do that, it's obvious you're going to plan an invasion. That's, to me, was the most important thing. Yes.
0: If anybody, you mentioned being a military historian in your own right, and certainly we have many amateur historians, people who just love to read content like this. You go into the training, the exercises, and the war games, and then some conclusions. By the way, you have a say in this book as well. There is a preface that you have written, so people will be able to hear from you too. But Taylor, as we were just sort of rattling off some of the elements of this book, did anything jump off the page at you?
2: Yeah, I would say that overall, in terms of the overall argument, I was kind of interested in the same thing, that, you know, there's ways to demonstrate, you know, that, you know, like not every military operation or military development is created equal. And there's things that you do when you're planning an offensive posture versus a defensive posture. And one of the points also made in the book is that, if anything, the Red Army actually neglected, and I think Hans was saying this earlier, that neglected to develop defensive capabilities in many areas. And they even had certain estimations of the potential of the Wehrmacht to attack, or, you know, the potential damage that could be done by Wehrmacht attack and their resources. And they would try to give this information to Stalin so that, you know, he would some attention would be given toward preparing, like, defensive positions and defensive resources, and this was ignored. All the focus was put on solely developing, like, an offensive capability. You know, it's also interesting to kind of think about, you know, Could there have been an alternative history where Stalin didn't decide on this, and instead there was you know, either a maintenance of neutrality or even like an alliance against the Western powers, especially England and the United States, and you know, if that could have turned out differently. But it seems like Stalin was very set on attacking Germany. You know, I mean, he kind of just used the war to his advantage, at least from like from geopolitical perspective. So the book focuses primarily on the kind of the military diagnosis of the situation, but there's a lot of interesting, like, broader historical and geopolitical inferences to be drawn from it as well.
0: Well, get it, folks. Just get it at antelopehillpublishing.com. Taylor, you know, there's never been a book that I haven't enjoyed promoting from the AHP catalog, but this one I have especially enjoyed this conversation, I can tell you, and it's because of having this additional luxury of having one of the translators from Europe join us tonight as well, in tandem with you. And with that said, Hans, we've got about a minute before the end of the hour, and I'd like to give it to you, sir. Final word.
1: To do this book, it was I enjoyed it very much. It took a lot of time, but it was also very, very great to work with my friend Michael Palmer. We had a great time doing it. So actually, it's all pluses for me, the book, and especially happy that it's now in English and it's a very good version. Very good, I think.
0: And it's just, I mean, it just goes to show what motivated men can do to bring something to life that no one else had done before in this language, and collaborating. I love collaborating. It's one of the things we're known for. I love bringing people together. I love to see other people coming together and doing things and doing projects and making things happen and creating something. And of course, it was Hans's vision, along with his co-translator Michael, and Antelope Hill Publishing gave them the platform, and now we can all benefit. So reward this hard work that they have put into it by buying it. This is just something that I know is going to be of great interest. AntelopeHillPublishing.com. Taylor, we've got so much more to talk to you about in the coming months. Always something delicious cooking in the AHP kitchen. I'll give you a final word now as well, my friend.
2: Well, thank you as always for having both of us on and letting us talk to people about this book. And yeah, I would highly encourage people to get it. You know, a lot of our books are historically related in one way or the other, but I personally find it particularly cool how we have occasionally books that are more of a history book in and of itself, and especially one that does original research that isn't just like a compilation of other people's thoughts or anything like that. And this is one of the best ones of those that we have. And again, if you're interested in the topic, you really need to, it's a must have. So check it out, antelopehillpublishing.com. And thank you as always, James.
0: Well, thank you both, gentlemen, and be sure to get it. Just goes to show where the minds of our people are right now. I guess it was a half-hearted assassination attempt of Trump last week. It actually happened, Taylor, when we were live on the air. Michael Hill was on. I said, I'm getting the text, and I'm seeing something. It looks like there might have been another assassination attempt. Michael said, oh, yeah, I saw that, and just continued on with his conversation on Southern nationalism. We had Greg Johnson and Lydia Brimelow on earlier tonight, and I didn't even have time to even ask them about it. Well, anyway, he survived, and I don't know what was going on with there, but I know this. There's a lot going on in our ranks.

0: Gas prices continue to soar. AAA reports the Saturday national average for a gallon of gas, $4.43 nationwide, and that's up 4 cents from Friday alone. It's also a 38-cent jump from just a week ago. The price of oil has reached its highest level in about 4 years. One painful milestone in California, one county has hit $7 an average for a gallon of gas.
1: Walker Country Store.
2: Jody Lease works at the Walker Country Store in Mono County, home to the highest gas prices in the country.
1: I hate it. Gas is way too high. Just ridiculous.
2: Gas at her store on the eastern edge of California between Mammoth and Lake Tahoe hasn't hit $7 just yet, but some stations nearby,
1: they're like almost $8 a gallon, I think.
2: She and others will drive to Nevada to fill up.
1: It's about 35 miles.
2: The savings are worth it, but even with the high prices, she says she'll never leave her little slice of heaven.
1: You can go anywhere here, hiking, fishing.
2: I'm Jason Nathanson.
0: History made at Churchill Downs, the 152nd run for the Roses, the winner of the Kentucky Derby, Golden Tempo. It is the first ever win for jockey Jose Ortiz, and the trainer, Cherie DeVoe, is the first female trainer to ever win the Derby. The Preakness Stakes, which is the next race in the Triple Crown, will take place on May 16th. From America's News Network, this is USA Radio News.
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0: Meta, the parent company of Facebook, is threatening to cut access to its social media platforms in the state of New Mexico. The threat is a response to the state's legal effort to force changes to child safety protocols on its new platforms. Meta and the state of New Mexico are expected to proceed to the second stage of their trial next week. A jury recently issued a $375 million award to the state after finding the company misled consumers about the safety of its platforms and its protections for children against predators. The Devil Wears Prada 2, already strutting its stuff down the box office runway. The sequel film starring Anne Hathaway, Meryl Streep, Emily Blunt, brought in $10 million Thursday night alone. It's projected to earn $75 million or $80 million to win the weekend. Meanwhile, Michael, expected to have another great weekend, the Michael Jackson biopic, predicted to rake in another $45 to $50 million in its second weekend. The organizers of the Academy Awards say that AI actors and writers will be not eligible for the Oscars. Next ceremony will take place in March of 2027, and on Friday, new rules were issued requiring screenplays to be human-authored to be nominated and to be performed by humans. The Academy also says they reserve the right to request additional information about how AI was used in a film's production. I'm Chuck Brady. 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

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This is the radio show that will break your neck, if your neck needs breaking. And here are the hosts of 7-5 Radio, Walter Yerkew, star of the biggest documentary movie ever made, The 7-5, and Peter Scoop Stanton, who starred in To Catch a Predator.

0: Good morning, good afternoon, good evening, one and all. 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We are red hot and rolling this 1st of November 2025. And as usual, this is 75 Radio in a nutshell. Walter, how are we doing tonight?
1: I'm doing pretty good there, Scooper. How are you doing?
0: I'm doing outstanding. Reason why I say this is 75 Radio, we're supposed to have everybody on, and we got half the crew working today. But anyways, we'll fix that first commercial break. Anyways, we want to say hello to all of our special listeners, including Little Billy Keebler and the men and the alleged women of the Onondaga's New York Fire Department, New York's finest, New York's bravest, New York's boldest, New York's strongest, and those living on Long Island in the 2nd Congressional District. As always, first order of business, we want to remember members of the law enforcement community who were murdered in the line of duty. Tonight, we remember Deputy Andrew Nunez of the San Bernardino, California Sheriff's Office. End of watch, October 27, 2025. His killer is in custody. Now, with the government shutdown, the EBT committee should have gone away. But due to some liberal lawyers and some liberal judges, SNAP benefits miraculously appeared. So anyways, so people can go out and get their steaks, get their lobsters, get all the junk food, get whatever else, sell their benefits for weed or cigarettes or whatever they want to purchase with that money. But anyways, the whole SNAP program is just a big giveaway. Earlier this week, I went on another platform, said they're fat F's because these people absolutely destroy the American economy, because there are 41.7 million people on EBT, averaging $188 a month, which equals $7.8 billion a month in EBT benefits. New York State alone, they spend over $600 million in EBT benefits. The USDA gives it to New York State, and they turn around and give it to these recipients. Now, don't get me wrong that these people do, there's a small amount of people that do need this. For whatever reason, physical or mental incapacity, or they lost a job, or they can't work for whatever reason, you know, they should get it, and because we don't see people homeless. But the overwhelming majority of these people, we see them time and time again, especially the first of the month. Today is November the 1st, and we call it Mother's Day. Okay, breaking news. We got the whole 75 Radio family. We'll talk about EBT benefits later. Anyways, we did want to start off today, November the 1st, 2025, as to celebrate the fact that 75 Radio has the world's first radio spokesmodel anywhere in radio broadcasting, Ms. Danella Rodriguez. Also, we have Mike Rakebrand on board. Danella, how are we doing tonight, madam?
2: We are doing great. So good to be here.
0: Outstanding. Mike, how are we doing?
3: Doing good, brother. Doing good. Sorry about the lateness. Was distracted with something else real quick, but I am here now to make fun of you.
0: Well, you're probably looking at pictures of Danella, you sicko. Anyways, Danella, we were hanging out at the home of Luciano De La Torre, which was ground zero for all of our best shows. And it was July 1st of 2023. You came on, and you looked absolutely fabulous. And you knocked it out of the park, and you are a model. I've seen you actually walk the runway. And I said, I wonder if it'd be nice. I wonder if she wants to become a spokesmodel, because this is we're a different kind of radio show. Walter and I have been doing this for over 7 years. We've never met face-to-face. But I said, hey, Danella, I'd like to have you come on the radio. You'll be the face of the radio. The old adage is that one has a face for radio and a voice for newsprint. But with modern technology, that all changed. And for whatever reason, you said yes. I'm like, oh, my God. And you came on October 28th, 2023, right here at Luciano's house. I'm sitting on the porch there. We broadcast our best show ever. And, again, you just knocked it out of the park. You looked absolutely amazing. I look like literally myself. I'm wearing the same costume I wore 2 years ago because I don't get out much. But, anyways, Danelle, it's been absolute blast.
1: Brokeback Mountain costume?
0: Brokeback Mountain. Come on. We're trying to have, we'll talk about the first show in a minute. But anyways, Danella, every time I mention you, put your face on something, the numbers on the website go up dramatically. And that very first show, it was myself, Mr. Yerkew, and Charlie LaDuff. And Charlie had a few too many already, and I thought this is going very bad very quickly. Now, I was worried you'd jump in your car and smoke them Goodyears all the way back home. But you stuck, not only have you stuck with us, you dealt with me for over two years. And for that, I say thank you. But anyways, Danella, how does it feel to be the very first radio spokesmodel for 7-5 Radio?
2: Well, it's a pleasure. Actually, I never thought I would be one. So when you invited me, I just said, why not? You know, and it's been amazing. It's been quite amazing, you know. And to know you personally, you're a great person. A great spirit to always make my day better. So, yeah, it's a pleasure.
0: Well, Danella, to be honest, you make my life better, but we'll talk about that offline. But anyways, Danella, what was your first experience on 7-5 Radio with Walter and Charlie and myself?
2: Well, it's surprisingly, I felt like family, you know. It was so easy to talk to you guys, to listen to you guys. It's nothing but a family, so I feel like I fit it, and right, pretty easily, yeah.
0: Right, and when I first introduced you, I was sitting there nervous, going, oh my God, I can't believe she's doing this, and can't believe I'm sitting next to this beautiful woman, and she's coming on this. But and you stuck with us, which is just absolutely amazing, and just off the air, it's been a hell of a trip, a hell of a ride. We've done a whole bunch of things together. We were hanging out at Luciano's house. I can't thank him enough for everything he's done. Every time we do a show here, it's just out of the park. But anyways, let me turn over to Walter and Mike. Walt, we'll see you about 2 years with Danella sticking out with us.
1: Well, yeah, I mean, you know, sticking it out with me and Mike is no problem. You're the one she sees all the time, so, you know, it is amazing. It is amazing she's still with us, and we appreciate, you know, her parties, her input, her girlfriends. We appreciate that, because if it wasn't for none of that, you know, Scoop never would be meeting any pretty women. Or any woman with a pulse. But once you get him, you know, away from that Brokeback Mountain cowboy Halloween outfit, I'm sure he's good to go.
0: Okay. Mike, can you make this conversation any worse?
3: Oh, I'm sure I could. Well, first of all, thank you, Danella, for sticking with us for 2 years. Danella's awesome. She's absolutely an awesome person, truly successful, wonderful person, and we're happy to have her on board. And, I don't know, I personally have a theory about why Danella puts up with you. Well, you tell me if I'm wrong. I think it's kind of like the charity work, right? Like, you know, she has to put in some kind of charity work, you know, almost. And that's kind of what this is. It's like a charity kind of thing. And what do you think, Walt? Do you think so?
1: Yeah, like a quota. Yeah, yeah.
3: Yeah, sure.
1: She's got to hang out with one or two dweebs during the course of the year, and he's one of them.
3: Yeah, he's like both of them combined, you know.
0: Really? I mean, nice. How about thanking Danella for, you know, putting up for me, making me a better person, letting us put her image on all the archives and stuff. But anyways, we come back. We'll spend more time with the entire family, Walter Yerkew, Mike Raybray, and the world's first radio spokesmodel, Daniela Rodriguez. Stay tuned, everybody.

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1: Abby Johnson was once director of a Planned Parenthood clinic in Bryan, Texas. After a moral crisis, she quit, and now she campaigns against what she once endorsed.
2: They implement abortion quotas in all of their clinics.
1: What do you mean, quotas?
2: You have to perform a certain number of abortions every month. One of the reasons that I left...
1: Are they explicit about that?
2: Yes. It's in your budget, right there on the line item. One of the reasons I left Planned Parenthood was because in a budget meeting, I was told to double that abortion quota. And for me, as someone who had spoken to the media and had said, you know, we're about reducing the number of abortions, we're about, you know, prevention, all of these other services, I was shocked.
1: So since you actually worked at a Planned Parenthood, give us some sense of the relative number of abortions.
2: Okay. Abortions, Planned Parenthood provides over 330,000 abortions a year. 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
5: And we are back, Scoop Stanton with Walter Yerkew, Mike Rigbrandt, and 7-5 Radio spokesmodel Danila Rodriguez. And Mr. Edwards, I did not have to look at Danella's Instagram account because I did see Danella tonight and she looked absolutely amazing. And we took a selfie. She's in a she's an astronaut uniform. I'm in my Sons of Anarchy gear. So she's going to places and I'm going to jail. But anyways, you might ask yourself, well, Scoop, how come Danella's not with you? Did you scare off again? No. She is one of the hardest working people I've met in my life. Besides her modeling career, she also runs DR Wellness and Aesthetics to help women and some men to look absolutely amazing. And if she's telling me what she does, she's able to do rhinoplasty without surgery. I'm like, what? So she's got to meet some people about some business. And not only does she modeling, she does aesthetics, DR Wellness and Aesthetics. Look it up online, those who live in the DMV. And she puts over me here on 7-5 Radio. That's why I call her Wonder Woman. And on top of that, she's got some beautiful, awesome kids. Danella, how do you do all this? I mean, how do you sleep?
6: Very carefully. Well, you know, it's just life day by day being blessed. I am blessed. I have three beautiful kids, two dogs, and a friend like you. So, you know, there's every day a reason to get up and do better. You know, that's all I want to do, better every day.
5: Right.
6: It's a goal of mine, yeah.
5: Right. Danella, I've known you for a couple of years. You told me about your personal background. There's no quitting you. You follow through on everything. Now, one time, you never felt sorry for yourself, which is absolutely amazing. And again, you're here on 7-5 Radio, and you know Walter, myself, and Mike have a checkered past doing things we shouldn't be doing. But you know, we're here together, and I always say things happen for a reason. Anyways, before our next commercial break, Mike, I'll turn it over to you. Do you have anything you want you need to add, or any insults towards me?
7: Well, I mean, I could add 1,000 insults towards you. That's easy. I mean, you want to go over the low-hanging fruit here? That's no problem at all.
5: Come on. I mean,
7: come up with 100.
5: I mean, come, all right, let's. Would you have anything good to say?
7: Danila's an amazing person, and people should definitely go check out all the things she's involved in, because everything she's doing is wonderful. She's hardworking. She puts the effort in, and it shows, right? That's how it works. If you're putting in the effort, you're doing the work, it's going to come to you. It's going to be good. It's going to work out well.
8: Exactly.
7: And she's living proof of that. So she's very blessed. She's right. And she's deservedly blessed because she's putting in that work. So God bless her, and I'm happy to hear things going so well for her.
5: Right.
8: Thank you, Mike.
5: Well, you have anything to add to our spokesmodel?
9: You know, Mike has, you know, said plenty. It's a lot what Nell has done for our reputation. she's improved it an awful lot. You know, it's got to be tough, you know, hanging out with a bunch of ex-cops and our attitudes and such. But I believe that Danella has done a great job for us, and I hope that she continues far into the future.
5: Right.
8: Thank you. Thank you guys so much. It means a lot.
5: Right. Well, I mean, Danella, like, day one and in ever since, I say, you know, I always say a couple things. One, we're family. Two, it's what we do. I mean, you know, we don't have the biggest...
9: You wish you were family living in Kentucky. That's what you wish.
5: Hey, Danny met the family, and when she met my father for the first time in the hospital. Dad instantly fell in love with her, and then she met my brother, Shrek Stanton, who actually behaved.
8: Oh, I love
5: that. Yep.
8: Oh, my goodness.
5: Shrek,
8: my bad.
5: Shrek's... Yes, oh... Well, he needs a friend. All the women up in Yonadasa look like him with a full beard. But anyways, but Danny, like I said before, it's absolutely right. Hey, you know, just hang out with you. Like, even if not doing radio or anything like that, it's just like just a time of my life. You bit the bullet, took one for the team, and actually went up to Yonadasa's, because I keep telling everybody down here, it's like, hey, come on up, we'll go hang, you know, you meet the family, hang on the boat, have a couple drinks,
8: it's
5: and a couple
8: beautiful
5: laughs.
8: Place, it's a paradise.
5: Right.
8: Thank you for having me there. Oh, my goodness. Looking forward
5: again,
8: to go
5: Danny,
8: back.
5: Danny, you're family. And then we went to the up north, and Mike, Sue, and Ed, they fell in love with you instantly. And that's another thing about you, Danny. Everybody that crossed your path just absolutely loves you instantly. At Ed's party back in 23, I look over, I was like, is this lady lost? Is she at the right place? And and Ed introduced us, and it was like, oh, this is Danella. I was like, wow, what a gorgeous person. And you know, your personality just supersedes you. That's why I was like, not only are you just absolutely drop dead gorgeous, but your personality is just second to none. I mean, I wish society could emulate you, and this place would be much better. Instead, you know, they emulate like my brother.
8: Goodness.
5: But anyways, any final thoughts about being with Southern Fire Radio or having to deal with Walter and especially Mike, or just you're just glad you get to hang with Scoop Stanton?
8: Well, I want to just thank you guys. Thank you, Scooper, for inviting me to brought me into this family, you know. Even though, like, I haven't met you guys, you know, besides Scoop, I feel like I know you through, you know, the stories that Scoop tells me. And I'm just so glad that I said yes. Thank you for 2 years.
5: Right, and I'm so glad you said yes. But anyways, Danny, on a side note, I have some friends of ours, they said, I would be the Southern Fire Radio spokesmodel. I said, no. I said, Danelle is the only person as a spokesmodel. And if you decide to hang it up, say, you guys are too much, or Scoop, you know, leave me alone, I'm going to follow that restraining order. Guess what? That's it for a spokesmodel. But anyways, we're glad you're here. I'm especially glad you put up with us. Put up with me, put up the rest of the Stanton clan, but like I said before, things happen for a reason, and you know I'll admit that the entire world, I'm a better I'm a better man since I met you. So anyways, all right, what time we got? I'm just sitting there just running my gums. Anybody have anything else? Or Danny, let me ask you this: what's next for you? You got the business going. You got your modeling going. Will there be another calendar?
8: I'm not sure. I don't think it's going to be another calendar. No, I just want to focus now on, you know, keeping everything I work for going, take this year, like, more soft, not slow, because I don't like that word, but, and not a break as well, but just keep it going and, you know, see the opportunities day by day, and I believe the opportunities are made by who make them. And, you know, I just want to keep my options open, and I know that God has greater things to yet come, yeah. You know. So, yeah. Very much.
5: Lord works in mysterious ways. I know that for a fact.
8: Yeah, perfect.
5: Right. And Danny, you're the American dream come true. You came to this country from Brazil, and you worked your backside off, your beautiful backside off, and you're a successful model. You run a successful business. You know, ladies, if you live in the DMV, go to DR Wellness and Aesthetics. And you made it on the radio. You were mentioned in Talkers Magazine twice. I've been doing this for almost 20 years. Zero. Well, they mentioned my name as a side item. Oh, 75 Radio is hosted by Scoop and Walter. But, you know, you're the American, you're proof positive that the American dream does work. And then just before you and Mike came on, we're talking about the EBT crisis. You know, people in America, they were handed everything, which it shouldn't be. You know, if you show an example, you work your ass off, you can achieve things. And, you know, if I work my ass off, I can also achieve things like bringing a spokesmodel to a radio show. But I always say, like, if you told me 30 years ago that, yeah, you're going to be doing a radio show with one of Mike Badaud's partners and a beautiful Brazilian model, I'm like, you're out of your cotton pick of mine. What kind of crack are you smoking? But here we are. And, you know, we're not the biggest show by any means, but we're a lot bigger than other outlets. But I'm just so happy with the crew I got, the family I have, because I do consider each and every one of you family, even you, Mike. It's just a great, great group of people. And I look, like, when Led Zeppelin starts playing at the 5 minutes after the hour, I still get chills. The day I don't get any chills, that's the day I'm going to hang it up. But I don't plan on hanging up anytime soon. All right, anybody got anything before the doors start cutting in?
9: Yeah, I got a suggestion for next Halloween.
5: Yes?
9: I suggest you go blackface and call yourself Spook Stamp.
5: Come on, Jesus. All right. Danny, real quick. I grew my face out for this costume. You think I should keep it or shave it?
8: No comment.
5: All right.
9: Shave it and get a haircut.
5: I did have a haircut. All right, Danny. Music playing. Are you going to call tonight, or are you going to stick around some more?
8: I'm going to call tonight. Thank you so much, guys, for having me.
5: Okay, that is the world's first radio spokesmodel, Danella Rodriguez. Check her out at danellarodriguez.model. When we come back, we'll talk about EBT and the country falling apart. Take it away.
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11: News this hour from Town Hall. I'm Mary Rose. Spirit Airlines declares bankruptcy.
12: Spirit Airlines announced early Saturday that it had, quote, started an orderly wind down of operations effective immediately after efforts to obtain a $500 million federal bailout stalled. All Spirit flights had been canceled. Losing Spirit, known for its ultra-low fares, will likely mean costlier tickets on other airlines. An analysis of aviation analytics found average fares jumped 23%, or roughly $60, for each round-trip flight when Spirit exited a route. Bernie Bennett, Washington.
13: The U.S. charges a governor in Mexico with drug trafficking.
14: The governor of Mexico's Sinaloa state, Ruben Rocha Moya, says he's temporarily resigning so he can defend himself after the United States charged him and 9 other officials with drug trafficking. In a short video announcement, Rocha denied accusations that he protected the powerful Sinaloa cartel. cartel and helped it smuggle drugs into the U.S. in exchange for millions of dollars in bribes. Just Thursday, Mexico's president, Claudia Sheinbaum, said if there was no clear evidence, it's evident that the objective of the charges by the Department of Justice is political. Sheinbaum says Mexico will investigate the cases and gather its own evidence. I'm Donna Warder.
13: Economist Steve Moore says President Trump's economic policies are helping Americans.
15: We've saved $1 trillion in regulatory costs thanks to Trump's deregulation.
13: As for high gas prices,
16: we want to see that gas price come back down. Let's not forget that, you know, before this all started back in January and February, at the lowest gas prices adjusted for inflation in 50 years. So I think we can return to that. It's going to take a little while, but I'm bullish. And by the way, so are investors.
13: Golden Tempo has won the Kentucky Derby to make Cherie DeVoe the first woman to train the winner of the opening leg of the Triple Crown. More on these stories at townhall.com.
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1: Hey, we are back. Of course, you're still listening. We just had Danella on, the lovely Danella Rodriguez. But anyways, like I said before, she's a testament of the American work ethic. She's doing three things. Mike, you're doing three things besides 7-5 Radio. I'm also doing three things besides 7-5 Radio. And unfortunately, Walter paid his debts to society, worked his ass off. He is fortunately retired. Not comfortably, but he is retired. But before Mike and Danella called in, we were talking about the EBT crisis. Now, a bunch of leftist judges went to another – no, leftist lawyers went to a leftist judge, and the government had to fund EBT. And it's costing us $7 billion a month, trillions of dollars throughout the years, decades, and we have nothing to show for it. And I'm sick of – guys, tell me this is not true. You go – first of the month, you go to the supermarket, and the customer ahead of you has got steaks, lobster, junk food, brand name cereal, brand name everything, and they got $500-$600 worth of stuff, and they pay by EBT cards. Tell me that doesn't happen all the time.
2: Yeah.
1: Anybody?
2: It happens a lot. You know, it happens a lot. You know, the SNAP program, you know, the food stamps, you know, the old welfare program, and you know, that stuff is supposed to be temporary. It's not supposed to be a lifelong dream like a politician's career. You're supposed to be on it until you get on your feet, and then, you know, do it yourself, the American way, you know. But we've had too many soft government officials, too many civil servants, and they just pencil whip a lot of people through. Okay, they meet the minimum of the minimum of the minimum guidelines, which means that sooner or later they shouldn't meet those minimum guidelines. They should be able to get out there, wake up at 5:30 in the morning, take their shower, eat their breakfast, get their kids off to school, and go to work. I'm going to tell you a quick story. About 15, 17 years ago, I was sitting in the doctor's office. Okay, now I used to take I used to do case management for mentally challenged, developmentally disabled adults, and I got this fella at the doctor's office, and the doctor's office was packed. Sitting next to me, there was a guy in the chair, and a woman sitting on his lap. Okay. You know, you just don't do that, you know. And the little girl that they had there was hers, and she was sick, and she was snot, and she was dripping, and the mom was on the telephone, apparently with a DHS worker. And I heard her say, I wouldn't mind taking a job, but as long as it doesn't interfere with my check. You know, and that's what's going on. I'm guessing 60% of the time. And it's disgusting. It's horrible. I just can't understand, you know. I worked. I got up in the morning, took my son to school, went to work. In the evening, did what I had to do with him in the gym and karate, and came home and fed him and put him to bed. And, you know, that's what we did. You know, these people, they're shoving their kids out the door for the school bus, and they're going back to sleep. Or they're taking them to school, and they're still in their pajamas. Not the kids, the moms. So, you know, it's really, really disheartening and disgusting that you have people climbing on Facebook, calling us MFers, because they're not going to get their SNAP benefit this month. But, okay, well, if you're on SNAP, how in the hell do you have a computer or a cell phone? How in the hell do you get that? You see, so money is coming from somewhere, and they need accountability. They need to have accountability.
1: Right. Mike, how many times do you go to a house for a crime scene or a call for service, and you get to the apartment, and there's like generations of people on public assistance, but no father.
3: No, it's like almost every time. You know, but that was socially engineered, right? The welfare system was socially engineered to break the fathers out of the homes, out of minority homes. That's what they did. They did that in the 50s or 60s to make it exactly what it is. They did that for a reason, because they wanted to keep them in the new plantation, keep them in that position, keep them in the ghetto, and keep them voting Democrat. That's basically all it came down to. No, I'm kidding. But that's been around for a long, long time. It's been like that forever. So
1: right. It's
3: not surprising to see. But now everybody's butthurt about it. They're butthurt about losing their benefits or whatever. Well, guess what? The same party they've been voting for all this time are the ones that actually did this just now, that created this mess that's in right this moment. Their very own party is the ones doing this, because they want health care for illegal aliens and sex change operations for minors. So, I mean, they have nobody to blame but themselves.
1: Right, but here's a question for both of you. Why, you know, it's back in the 90s, 93, 94, when Giuliani was sworn into office, and then the government came down with the crackdown on welfare. Why is it now, 30 years later, like no politician is saying, oh, we need to crack down on welfare, get rid of the welfare mothers, and get these people to work? Is it to protect their ass from getting voted out of office?
4: Well, yeah, of course.
3: Yeah,
4: it's to protect themselves.
3: Yeah, it's exactly it.
1: But see, if I'm a Republican and I want to get tough on welfare and have drug tests, have these people welfare to work, they're not going to vote for me. The welfare segments aren't going to vote for me in the first place. So why are they afraid to be called racist or something like that? Because the majority, you know, statistically speaking, black and brown people are more on public assistance than white people.
4: You know, Kamala said, you know, some years ago that, you know, about the voting. And everybody needs an ID for voting. She says, well, they can't get down to the ginkos. Well, holy GD, if they could get down to the Human Resources Office to get onto public assistance, and they could get to the corner to buy a bag of dope, they can go and get a freaking job and move it along. This is utterly ridiculous. Thank God she's not in the office now. Thank God she's not in office.
1: Right. And tell me if this sounds crazy, that we spent trillions of dollars on the social welfare system. We have nothing to show for it. Our airports look like something from the third world. We don't have a third Hudson River crossing between Manhattan and New Jersey. We don't have a bridge connecting Nassau County to Westchester County. Our public schools are a mess. Our mass transportation is a mess. Amtrak's using 50-year-old trains to get people up and down the Eastern Corridor. I mean, am I wrong? Do we have nothing to show for it?
3: No. You're absolutely right. The infrastructure's falling apart. We have a welfare state. We have the infrastructure falling apart across the country. Roads, bridges collapsing, everything else falling apart. The infrastructure is a disgrace. It's an absolute disgrace. But we have a giant welfare state. You know. So, no, you're not wrong.
1: Right.
3: Not wrong at all.
1: Look at the correlation between the national debt and the amount of money we spent on the social welfare system. If we had roads and bridges, guess what? We'd have more cars and trucks and buying more gasoline and diesel, and then, you know, keep the economy moving. But we just made it too easy for these people. I wish, you know, we should be like Japan, because Japan's got hypersonic trains going up and down the various islands, and I doubt they spent nearly as much as the U.S. does on the social welfare system.
3: It's a cultural thing for them, right? They have a much, much higher, they place more, you know, weight into personal honor and personal integrity and accountability than we do here. You know, there's no accountability. Look to social media. You see anybody being accountable, or is everybody blaming everybody else? You know, the word narcissist is thrown around so much by women nowadays, it's insane, right? Because every man who doesn't give them exactly what they want and do exactly as they say is all of a sudden a narcissist. You know, come on. It's a completely backwards culture. It's completely poisoned, inside-out, toxic culture. And it's not going to get better until people start holding themselves accountable. And
1: right.
3: That's not going to happen until they start being held accountable.
1: Mikey, you brought up an excellent point. There's zero accountability. Like, I know the three of us, we're growing up, if we did something wrong, we're going to suffer the consequences. Walter, you suffered the consequences as an adult, but guess what? Did you go out and blame anybody? No. You got up on your high horse and worked your ass off to get what you got now. And then, Mike, you had, like me, you had issues with the job, and, you know, they showed you the door, but guess what? You're working your ass off on both ends, killing yourself to make it. We come back, we'll finish up with Mondami and the Virginia race and wherever else we can squeeze into. This is 75 Radio on Liberty News Radio Network.

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3: 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Walter Yurkow. Walter Kiwi. 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
4: Hey, we are back. Walter Yurkow, Mike Raybrand, and yours truly, Scoop Stanton, at the home of Luciano De La Torre with the greatest Halloween party ever. Can't thank Luciano for everything he's done. And I was trying to do my due diligence and look at Danella's Instagram account at DanellaRodriguez.model. But for some reason, cell service is just wacky tonight. So, but when you get a chance or you have better cell service than myself, look up DanellaRodriguez.model on Instagram. Anyways, and my foot cramped up. God bless America. So, I still don't. Anyways, finally, Zohan Mamdani is getting close to becoming the next mayor of the city of New York. 25 years ago, we had a bunch of Muslim hijackers park aircraft into the World Trade Center. So, back in 1993, we had Muslims once again attempting to blow up the World Trade Center by parking a Ryder truck in the parking garage. So then you got Zohan Mamdani hanging out with some guy named Siraj Wahaji, who is an unindicted co-conspirator in the 1993 attacks on the World Trade Center. Let me say that again. You have this Muslim imam, his name is Siraj Wahaji, which is a nice Irish name. Unindicted co-conspirator of the 1993 World Trade Center attacks said some not nice things about Jews, Muslims, and America. So you got, if you go on the website, you see a picture of the Irish guy, Mamdani, some other dude hanging out. But then last week, he's at he's up in the Bronx at some Islamic cultural center. He was talking about his aunt, who didn't want to ride the subway after September 11th because she wore hijab, you know, the headscarf. So some diligent people did their due diligence and found out that, Mamdani does have an aunt, but she lives in Tunisia, and she never wore a hijab. So when questioned about it, he's like, oh, yeah, my dad's cousin, she was the one that rode the subway stopped riding the subway because she wore a hijab after September 11th. But she died a long time ago, so they couldn't research that. So to me, that's just absolute. And then he tried to fake tears in front of the cameras or whatever. Just absolute fake, phony fraud. And this guy's going to lead the biggest city in the nation. Well, what say you about Mondami's crocodile tears in front of his fellow Muslims concerning his dad's cousin?
5: I don't think he should be voted in as mayor. Plain and simple, period. You know, in this race, you got to go with the lesser of two evils. You just have to vote, you know, smartly. You don't want somebody like this. You know, it just open up the doors to the spire, whatever it is. And he'll just open up the basement doors and let them drive in another Hertz rent truck or a bomb and try to blow it up. You know, I don't believe in the guy. I think the guy's full of crap. I think he's a freaking, I think he's a plant. Plain and simple. Ooh. Low-level plant. But I think he's on the end of the puppet strings.
4: All right. Mike, you got anything to add since you know a lot more about stuff than both Walter and I?
6: So if you look at his funding, a lot of his funding came through Soros Foundations. So I'll give you an idea where he comes from. And I don't think he's anything other than a giant time bomb waiting to go off in the city. He's disastrous. He'll make de Blasio and Adams look like the freaking greatest thing since sliced bread. He'd be a complete disaster for the city. You know, I mean, a complete disaster. And in every way, shape, and form. And yeah, I do believe this guy's a terrorist sympathizer. He's a dirtbag. So, you know, I don't disagree with Walter at all. I don't disagree with you at all. I think he's a disgrace. The fact that he's even on a ticket is amazing to me.
4: Right. But, Mike, here's something. Like, we know about, you know, Mondami, he's funded by Soros. All these, like, Alvin Bragg in Manhattan, and this bum out here in down here in Virginia. And all these Soros-funded DAs, all these Soros-funded bums, why isn't the Department of Justice going after Soros for like, sedition? I mean, not only just, you know, putting these bummy communist pieces of trash in office, but just all these anti-American activities are supposed to are looking to just destroy society. Why isn't the Department of Justice going after Soros and his people?
6: They are investigating him now. They're investigating his organizations and him for funding Antifa and other, like, you know, terrorist activity type organizations. So it's begun. It's begun. It hasn't gone anywhere near where it should, but it's at least begun.
4: Right. Finally something. But then again, I'm sure in the last administration, Soros probably gave a lot of money to the Bidens and the Democrats, so they will look the other way. Plus, you know, the Department of Justice was very busy going through Melania Trump's underwear drawer, going after concerned parents at local school board meetings, going after Catholics who wanted the mass read in Latin, and squaring out fake FISA warrants going after the politicians. So anyways, we'll see. Tuesday's right around the corner, and people, you go out and vote. I mean, don't stand on your ass. I mean, look what happened 30 years ago. New York City was just an absolute hellhole, and people came out, voted for Giuliani, and he turned New York City around. And then they sat on their hands, they sat home, they said, oh, you know, I'm not voting for the cat guy or Curtis Lee. Why he's a whack job? Well, guess what? You deserve what you don't vote for. And in the Commonwealth of Virginia, the Democrats they don't know when to say when. The head of the House of Delegates, or the House, you know, the House of Representatives in Virginia, held a special session about redistricting. Now, under Virginia law, if the House of Delegates is in session, the lieutenant governor must preside. So Winsome Earl Sears, who's the lieutenant governor of Virginia, she's on the campaign trail trying to get the governor's position, which she should. Glenn Youngkin has done wonders for the Commonwealth of Virginia. So the head of the House of Delegates, his name is Don Scott from Portsmouth, Virginia, another blank hole. He would put the House of Delegates in a special session right around election time, so Winsome Earl Sears cannot go out and stunt on the campaign trail. She's got to do it off hours. And the first day of the special sessions, they got absolutely nothing done. And then, just by sheer coincidence, the campaign bus that the Sears campaign was using to travel around the Commonwealth caught on fire. And fortunately, it was only the bus operator on board. Nobody was injured. Sears and her staff were at a campaign stop or whatever. So it's very interesting that this bus with nobody on it just happens to catch fire. Mike, what say you about the Virginia dirty tricks for
6: It's not surprising. Right? Nobody's surprised by this. It should be thoroughly and actively investigated, and those responsible should be held to the fullest account. But again, it's not surprising at all. This is what they do. They, you know, when they don't get their way, they act like terrorists. Look at Antifa or anything else they've done over the last 30, 40, 50 years. You know, it's more of the same crap. And until they get held accountable for it, like we talked about earlier, it's not going to change. You have to bring accountability back. It's the only way you're going to fix any of it.
4: Right. Now, Walter, you know a lot about cars and trucks more than Mike and myself. What's the likelihood of a passenger bus just spontaneously combusting?
5: The likelihood? An electric
4: right.
5: bus or a diesel?
4: No, it's a diesel bus. It's a regular diesel bus.
5: You know, these terrorists will say anything after there's an explosion to avert the accountability from them.
4: Right.
5: It just doesn't happen. It's not supposed to happen. But be careful, people.
4: Right. So, anyways, that's you know, it plus if you ride just a regular city bus or Greyhound bus, it's like Spirit Airlines times 10. But anyways, once again, Tuesday is right around the corner. Those who register to vote, go out and vote for God's sakes. Anyways, I forgot my train of thought. Also in Detroit, they got the mayor's election going on, and those who do live in the Motor City, please write in Charlie LaDuff because the people there are some trash. Anyways, Walt, last couple of seconds, you got anything you want to say before we close out?
5: No.
4: No? All right. Mike, you got any insults for yours truly or compliments for Scoop?
6: Compliments? I don't know. I have to dig pretty deep for those. I'm not sure if I have anything ready to go for that. No, I appreciate you, boys, and I appreciate everything about the show. Thank you, guys.
4: Okay. All right. So we got another last couple of minutes, of course. And for Walter Yerk, Mike Rickman, Danella Rodriguez, this is Peter Scoopstander reminding you can make a difference. Go out, make it. See you next week. Love you, Danella. Bye.

USA Radio News, I'm Chuck Brady. Talks continue about Iran, but Iran's not involved. Congress, meanwhile, is. President Donald Trump telling Congress he doesn't need its authorization for military operations in Iran right now. President's letter to the Senate and House comes on the 60-day mark for the War Powers Resolution, which says U.S. forces must be removed from conflict if Congress hasn't authorized a war. The president wrote he ordered a ceasefire April 7th, and hostilities have terminated since that time. Meanwhile, the U.S. is pulling 5,000 troops.

0: have turned their attention elsewhere. Hundreds of people and union groups filled Washington Square Park for a Friday afternoon rally to call for putting the working class above billionaires.
1: There's no reason why a 70, 80-year-old should be working full-time hours now if they can't afford or didn't have the opportunity to have a retirement plan in place, like a pension or anything.
0: Union worker Nikita Marzano of Laborers International Union of North America at the demonstration, which was one of many May Day events held in New York City and nationwide. Protesters speaking up for better pay and better benefits. The 152nd Run for the Roses is complete, and the winner of this year's Kentucky Derby, Golden Tempo. This marked Jose Ortiz's first Kentucky Derby win as a jockey, and for Cherie DeVoe, the first female trainer to win the Derby. America's News at Work, USA Radio News.
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0: It's been talked about for a couple of weeks. It has finally happened. Spirit Airlines going out of business. The airline announcing on Saturday it was winding down operations after failing to secure creditor support for a government bailout plan. Shutdown will affect about 17,000 employees. Thermos recalling more than 8 million containers due to customer injuries from the products. Recall follows cases of consumers suffering laceration injuries, with some reporting permanent vision loss after stoppers forcefully ejected from the products and struck them in the face. According to the Consumer Product Safety Commission, affected products include stainless King food jars, as well as Sportsman food and beverage bottles that were sold between March 2008 and July 2024. Devil Wears Prada, the big hit for the weekend, it looks like, already strutting its stuff down the box office runway, if you will. Sequel film starring Anne Hathaway, Meryl Streep, Emily Blunt brought in $10 million on Thursday night in preview showings. Expected to earn between $75 million and $80 million this weekend. Meanwhile, Michael still expected to have another banner weekend and have people dancing in theaters. The Michael Jackson biopic predicted to rake in about $45 to $50 million its second week out. Here's to enjoying your weekend. I'm Chuck Brady, USA Radio News.
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5: Welcome, everybody, to tonight's live broadcast of TPC. It's Saturday evening, May the 2nd, and we're here on AM 1600 WMQM, getting back to basics tonight. I'm your host, James Edwards after 2 months of special programming, March Around the World and Confederate History Month, respectively. We are getting back to the bread and butter, which is to say we're going to be covering all of the news and current events stateside, pretty much everything we don't cover in those 2 months, and the cycle, the ebb and flow of our annual broadcast calendar.

0: Calendar continues. I'll always get excited about those 2 months as the calendar flips to a new year. You begin to anticipate, you know, special things that we do in March and April. But as we come out of it on the other side, it is great to get back to, as I said, these basics and our bread and butter. We have got a backlog of guests that will take us all summer to work through, but I purposefully wanted to have Dr. Greg Johnson be our first guest in May because he is a jack of all trades as a commentator, and he covers all of the things that I'm interested in. I'm at Countercurrents practically every day, and with that having been said, let's say hello to its editor-in-chief, Dr. Greg Johnson. Greg, great to have you back.
1: Thanks, James. It's great to be back.
0: So much to talk to you about tonight, my friend. We will touch on Trump, Iran. We're going to talk about your most recent great success in Rome, the Eternal City. You had an event there just a few days ago, but let's first start with what was certainly the dominant topic of last week's program, and still in many ways the talk of the town in white nationalist circles, and that is this indictment that has been levied upon the SPLC. You wrote about it in your Nationalism This Week series at Countercurrents, appropriately titled The SPLC Indictment. We cited from that piece on multiple occasions last week. Why don't you walk us through it in your own words?
1: Well, the SPLC, the Southern Poverty Law Center, has been a bane to our movement for decades now. And we've known that they are a shady operation. They raise ungodly amounts of money. They have actually broken the law or suborned people to break the law. But we never really dreamed that the U.S. Justice Department would actually indict them. And on Tuesday, the 21st of April, a grand jury in Montgomery, Alabama, indicted them for 11 counts of wire fraud, making false statements to a federally insured bank, and conspiracy to commit money laundering. And this is based on FBI and also IRS investigations. Now, if you look through the indictment, it's very interesting. This is all based upon the fact that over a period of about 10 years, from 2014 to 2023, the SPLC had funneled more than $3 million to people affiliated with the KKK, United Klans of America, Unite the Right, the National Alliance, the National Socialist Movement, American Front, the National Socialist Party of America, etc. And these payments went beyond simply paying informants to betray their organizations. Because, at least in the case of the Unite the Right rally, they were claiming that the insider at Unite the Right was involved in organizing the actual event, organizing transportation to it. And beyond that was being coached in messaging. So you had the SPLC actually taking part in the organization of an event, the Unite the Right rally, that they then decried as horrible racism and as reason why people need to donate even more to the SPLC, why people like me need to be deplatformed, and on and on. And so the claim is that they defrauded their donors. They defrauded their donors by actually creating the hate that they were claiming to fight. Now, that's an interesting charge, but none of the legal charges in the indictment are for fraud. They're for things like money laundering and breaking rules with banks and things like that. So I find that very peculiar. I don't know why they took that angle. Because the real substance of the critique and the thing that should be outrageous to the donors of the SPLC and to just disastrous to their credibility as a whole is the claim that they were basically, they were creating hate, right? The supply of hate out there wasn't sufficient for the demands that they had to, ravenously raise funds. And so they had to prime the pump a bit. They had to shape the messaging, which would be, of course, to make scary statements and scary events, right? So that people would think the SPLC is relevant. That's clearly fraud. And their credibility should be shot. It should be totally ended. Now, they put out more than $3 million over a 10-year period, during which period they raised more than $1 billion in donations for fighting hate. So it was an extremely good investment.
0: Well, you know, Greg, I was going to say, and of course, the background of the SPLC, anybody, I mean, they have been nipping at our heels since the first year we were on the air. I mean, we know them very well and have dealt with them almost constantly. I think anybody who's a regular listener of this program understands who they are and what they are and what their modus operandi is. And we're not here to get back into all of that. But just with regards to these charges, although it is important to remind people, but just with regards to these charges, and when we take this first break, we'll come back and we'll switch to Trump. A lot of people are saying they'll settle out of court. They've got the money to do it. The people aren't really going to go to prison. And that very well may be true. Some people are even saying this will get dismissed outright. I don't know if that will be the case because, again, the statistics are when a grand jury issues an indictment in a case like this, the conviction rate and guilty includes pleas, 90 to 95% is the conviction rate. So if the SPLC were to escape from this entirely, it would be bucking major odds. I mean, they have less than a 10% chance of that happening, unless this is just smoke and mirrors from the Trump administration to get focus off of other things. Then I got to say, if that is the case, which I don't think it is, because this was something that goes back years, even to the Biden administration, this investigation. But if it was that, it has worked like a charm, because I don't even know if there is anything going on in Iran. I haven't heard anything about Iran from our usual contributors in 2 weeks.
1: Well, yeah, this investigation started during the first Trump administration. This is not something that was just whipped up as a distraction, right? As people, conspiratorial people would like to say. This has been ongoing. It's a long time thing. I don't know how it's going to play out in court. Like I said, the things that they're charging them with in the indictment are different from the nerve of the accusation that they're essentially fraudulent. So why aren't these people being charged with fraud? Also, surely it's illegal to pay people to break the law. I don't think that that would be too difficult to establish under any jurisdiction. Even in Alabama, it's probably illegal to pay people to break the law. Yet,
0: see, that's what I thought.
1: Yeah.
0: Greg,
1: yeah.
0: Just pardon this interruption. That's what not a lot of focus in the indictment was on that. It was all about technical bank-related fraudulent activity. But I was asking the question of Glenn Allen and Sam Dixon last week on the show. You know, is this where the illegality comes into play? I mean, this is basically just a charity. It's a 501c3, you know, fundraising hustle. We know what it really is, but in no way is it a law enforcement or government agency. Can private citizens just hire people to go into organizations and steal their membership list and things like that, which is apparently
1: it's
0: what
1: theft.
0: They were doing?
1: Well, in terms of the National Alliance, the National Alliance really is the only relevant organization on the whole list. And in terms of the National Alliance, it claims that they paid somebody $1 million, and part of that $1 million was for breaking and entering and stealing records, which were then taken to the SPLC and copied, and then another breaking and entering to return the records. And then they paid somebody else to perjure himself to take the blame for that burglary. Those are crimes. I would say those are crimes. And beyond that, it's obviously a criminal conspiracy. So where is the talk of RICO charges? All of this seems to be on a very, very weak level, like they're being as cautious as possible with these technical bank things. And I'm just I'm somewhat baffled by that, frankly.
0: Everybody is still trying to wrap their minds around it. I know Glenn Allen is reviewing a lot of the things that happened in his situation and is looking for different avenues, as are others. And all we can do is wait and see where it goes. But I've got the popcorn ready. Stay tuned.
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0: It's Jay. 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
3: You know where the solution can be found, Mr. President? In churches, in wedding chapels, in maternity wards across the country and around the world. More babies will mean forward-looking adults, the sort we need to tackle long-term, large-scale problems. American babies in particular are likely going to be wealthier, better educated, and more conservation-minded than children raised in still industrializing countries. As economist Tyler Cowen recently wrote, quote, "By having more children, you're making your nation more populous, thus boosting its capacity to solve climate change. The planet does not need for us to think globally and act locally so much as it needs us to think family and act personally. The solution to so many of our problems, at all times and in all places, is to fall in love, get married, and have some kids."
0: And we're now back with the one and only Greg Johnson of counter-currents.com. Check it out. Always good stuff there. Dave Chambers' piece, Preparing for a Future After Trump, is something we'll be talking about this segment with our guest, the prolific author, Dr. Johnson. And it's been a recurring conversation, Greg, for over 10 years now, the utility of Trump, the pros and cons of Trump. But let's just focus on the here and now, or at least the most recent few months. As late as Christmas of last year, 5 months ago, we had a panel of 15 different usual suspects, all people you know, Peter Bremelow, David Zutty, Virginia Abernathy, and several people in Europe as well. And it was a year in review assessment of Trump, the first year of his second administration, which would have been, of course, 2025. And I think Trump was graded at 7.3 out of 10 by the American contributors and 6.8 out of 10 by the Europeans. And this is, of course, before what has been a mostly disastrous year in 2026 with the Minneapolis debacle and now Iran. I would just ask you, I mean, the big question is, where do you stand on Trump right now? Obviously, this SPLC thing is a bit of a good thing, a good development. Where do you stand on him right now, vis-a-vis, of course, the only thing that matters with regards to Trump? I love what you said, and I quoted this a few days ago, or a few shows ago, about just Trump was a tool. He was always a tool. He was never a white nationalist. Let me just ask you this question. Have our interests advanced in the last 10 years? Are we better off now today, even with Iran being the most recent thing everybody's talking about, than we were in 2015?
1: Oh, yeah, absolutely. We're much better off because of Trump. There's no question about it. I'm very worried, though, that he's going to undo all the good stuff that he's done with this stupid war, because the persistence of the good things that Trump has done and expanding and building upon those things depends upon keeping Republicans, and not just any old Republicans, most of them are quite worthless, but a few good MAGA nationalist populist Republicans in positions of power. And I'm very, very skeptical that that's going to happen, because the coalition that put Trump in office is a very rare thing. I didn't think it was going to be the case that a lot of these people would go out and vote for more conventional Republicans anyway. And Trump has done quite a lot to shred that group of people who came together to elect him. And so the continuation of his good things, his positive legacy, could simply be all wiped away and reversed because of the arrogance and stupidity and faithlessness, the treasonableness of this stupid war. He came into office promising that this wasn't the kind of thing that was going to happen. He broke that promise. He broke it last year. We all were relieved when he declared victory quickly and went home. And then now we're in almost 2 months of a war that was supposed to last a few days or a few hours. And the effects of this are going to be catastrophic for the global economy. They're going to be catastrophic for the American economy and for Trump's long-term legacy if the left gets back into power after the 2028 elections and starts reversing things. Already, it looks very dicey that the 2026 midterms will produce a shift back towards the left. So yeah, I'm quite worried about this. There are a lot of people buying and selling and passing around like a joint or like a crack pipe this meme that, look, folks, it was a drug deal. We were making a drug deal with international Jewish power. They would get their little war, and in exchange for backing them in their little war, we were going to get borders and a rollback of DEI and a rollback of anti-white policies and so on and so forth. So just be quiet and sit back and pray a little and hang on and hope the war is over so Trump can get back to all the good things he's doing. That's nonsense, because you can't get the good stuff, right? You can't keep the good stuff if Trump's congressional majority disappears, if the Democrats get the White House again in 2028. You're not going to get that good stuff. And this war is disastrous in and of itself, and disastrous electorally sufficiently to pretty much preclude the continuation of a Trump-style regime after 2028. So, you know, it's not like we can't make a dope deal with Bibi Netanyahu and get something out of it. If we go along with this deal, we're going to lose everything, and I'm afraid we're just going to lose everything, because there's no sign of this war ending in anything less than a complete and total humiliation for the United States.
0: Well, let me just say this, if you wanted to put another feather in the cap of Trump, and that is his Supreme Court appointees. Major news this week, the Supreme Court gutted the Voting Rights Act. This is a 6-3 decision that came out on Wednesday morning, and it is going to allow, I mean, listen, I am not a lesser of two evils guy. I have never been. I'll talk a little bit about that in a second, as a matter of fact, and go way back in time and compare and contrast. But as I say, I'm not telling people to be good little Republicans. That's not who we are. But this is a 6-3 vote. The Supreme Court strikes down Louisiana's new congressional map that added a second majority black district, holding that it constitutes a racial gerrymander. And today's ruling could, or excuse me, Wednesday's ruling, I'm reading from the article that was posted on Wednesday, help secure 27 more red states in Congress, cement GOP House control for at least a generation, and rewrite redistricting rules for state legislatures, city council, and school boards. This is a major thing that would not have happened without Trump. So again, when you're assessing Trump, and if you have to assess him honestly, you have to look at the good and the bad. Not too much, don't overemphasize the good or over-exaggerate the bad. I mean, there's plenty of bad and there's plenty of good. But this thing is a game changer, because you look to see, I mean, you had a perfect window, Greg, into what the Democrats were going to do or what they were planning to do if they do, in fact, regain power in Virginia. You look at Abigail Absolutely. Spanberger. And they have just basically taken a moderately competitive state. The Democrats generally win Virginia, obviously, but it's not a blowout. It's not California. And they basically just gave the Democrats all of the congressional seats in Virginia. And she is so radical. That is what they have planned for the rest of the country. And so, again, you know, do you want that or do you want this? I mean, I know the correct answer is we want an ethnostate. We want a white nationalist America. We want what we had, you know, 100, 200 years ago. We want what we had in Europe hundreds of years ago. I get that. But this is what we, you know, these are the realistic choices right now. And I do think that there is a culture shift going on. Elon Musk doing basically pro-white tweets every day. That's something. I mean, he's a mixed bag too. I get it. Let's, you know, perfect and the good and all of that. But anyway, this thing with the Supreme Court, I mean, that's something. And as far as the DOJ, I mean, this is the choice. Would you rather the DOJ being going after the organizations like the SPLC or people like us? Because it is pretty much that cut and dry in black and white, Greg.
1: Yeah, I don't have any problem voting for the lesser evil, frankly. I actually think that that's just another way of describing voting for the greater good within a particular constrained set of options that are placed in front of you. And that's basically the definition of rational behavior, as far as I'm concerned. We don't get anything by acting like an infant, like a toddler in the high chair, refusing to eat his veggies, right? It might work with mom. It might work with mom. You can hold your breath. You can cry. You can refuse to eat. And mom might give you something new. But it actually doesn't work that way in politics. You can't get new options available to you in politics by not participating in any way. And the idea that you can do that, it just bespeaks a colossal sort of narcissism that I can't fathom. Who are you? Who are you? Who do you think you are that you can simply withdraw from the political realm and eventually people are going to notice that you're not around and they're going to come sniffing after you and trying to placate you? That's not the way the world works. I'm sorry. So, but back to Trump. He's done a lot of good things. He was clearly the best choice all three times that I voted for him. Unfortunately, he's not running again. And we have to think about his legacy and who will carry his legacy forward. His legacy will be carried forward by other people. Are these other people going to be able to get elected and hold on to power and maintain and expand, build upon the good things in his agenda? My fear is no, that's not going to happen because of this war. When you see somebody like, well, they call, I can't think of his name, I'm blanking out. They call him Oprah for dudes. The guy in Austin, this is so embarrassing, I'm blanking out, the podcaster dude. Anyway, it'll come to me. But he has tens of millions.
0: It's on the tip of my tongue. I know
1: Joe Rogan.
0: What's
1: wrong with me?
0: I knew we'd get there.
1: Yeah, I don't watch him, but I know who he is. He's got an audience of tens of millions of largely males who are usually politically checked out. He threw his support behind Trump. Because of this war, he feels like he doesn't have a political home anymore. That's going to change things in the future for Trumpian policies.
0: I want to stay on this for another segment, and still to come this hour, we'll talk about Greg's recent trip to Rome. Stay tuned.
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4: News this hour from Town Hall. I'm Ron Taylor. The Iran war has much of the world focused on the fragile supply lines for Middle East oil, sparking renewed interest in Alaska's vast oil resources. Interior Secretary Doug Burgum.
5: At one point, you know, this was a state that was producing almost 2 million barrels a day. Now it's down to less than 500,000 a day. We've got a pipeline with excess capacity. We've got Japan getting 92% of their oil from the Strait of Hormuz.
4: Interior Secretary Doug Burgum was interviewed on the Salem Radio Network. Australia is proposing a new tax on big U.S. tech companies, drawing pushback from the Trump administration.
6: Australia plans a 2.25% levy on the gross revenues of companies like Meta, Google, and TikTok, unless they strike deals to fund local journalism. The goal is to force platforms to pay for the news content they distribute and help struggling media outlets. Companies can cut that rate to about 1.5% by reaching agreements with publishers. The tax could raise up to $250 million annually. A Trump spokesperson calls the move foreign extortion and says the U.S. will push back. John Scott reporting.
7: Economist Steve Moore says President Trump's energy policies are working.
8: Under Donald J. Trump, the United States is energy independent for the first time in 50 years. I don't know if you're aware of that, but I was even surprised to learn that myself. We are a net exporter of oil and gas, so we're not as reliant on the Middle East as we used to be. And that happened thanks to Trump and the shale revolution.
7: Moore made his comments to the Salem Radio Network. Golden Tempo has won the Kentucky Derby at odds of 23-1 to make Shiri Lavoie the first woman to train the winner of the opening leg of the Triple Crown. DeVoe is just the second female trainer to win any Triple Crown race after Jenna Annatucci won with Arcangelo in the 2023 Belmont Stakes. News and analysis at townhall.com.
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10: I reinstated a policy first put in place by President Ronald Reagan, the Mexico City policy. I strongly supported the House of Representatives' pain-capable bill, which would end painful late-term abortions nationwide. And I call upon the Senate to pass this important law and send it to my desk for signing. We are protecting the sanctity of life and the family as the foundation of our society. And most importantly of all, it is the gift of life itself. That is why we march. That is why we pray. And that is why we declare that America's future will be filled with goodness, peace, joy, dignity, and life for every child of God.
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0: Welcome back as we continue our discussion with Greg Johnson about current affairs. We are back to current affairs here on TPC after 2 months of fun and varied programming. I like having people like Greg on this show. I like having serious analysis. You know, if I want to talk about something going on in the Middle East, I'm calling Mark Weber. If I want to talk about something pertaining to Jews, I'm calling Kevin McDonald. You know, Lou Moore is another guy that we've just really taken a strong liking to in recent years. He's pro-white, but he is also a political professional, you know, has worked at the very highest echelons of GOP politics, but he sees things clearly. He can come on and give commentary and opinion from a very informed perspective. And after all these years, I mean, we have people that we bring on in certain situations, plug and play situations like this. I like welcoming new guests, but I also like having reasoned conversations. Doom maxing is in for the live stream portion of our ranks, and it's easy to get into that and say the things the audience wants to hear to unlock some super chats or whatever. Yeah, I like what you said earlier, Greg. It's not that it's a lesser of two evils consideration. It's a consideration over the greater good. And yes, you do have despicable Republicans, a lot of them, like Randy Fine, but you also have Andy Ogles in Tennessee, who has put forth legislation to repeal the Hart-Celler Act. And who's to say what may or may not be possible? I can tell you, 10 years ago, Greg, I would have never thought that the Republican majority on the Supreme Court, they're not partisan, but you know what I mean, because of a Republican majority, you would have gotten a Supreme Court appointments like this that would have gutted the Voting Rights Act. And as Brad Griffin writes, the Supreme Court has gutted the Voting Rights Act, which will change the political landscape of the South and allow Republicans to flip multiple House seats. This decision will prove to be a long-term win for Republicans, but it won't matter much in the midterms because they won't have time to redistrict and change their maps before November. And then, of course, you've still got to reconcile this with Trump's unpopularity with independents over Epstein, Iran, gas prices, and the economy. And that's going to bring them down probably this fall, Greg. But again, if you want to sit and have an hour-long conversation about the bad of Trump, we can do that. But I like to just be honest and objective, and that's what we're doing. So take it away from there.
1: Well, thanks. I do think that the Voting Rights Act change is long-term very important. There are a lot of good things that are happening. Again, my big concern is that if the left gets back into power, it can all go away. And I do believe that we are coming to the end of American multi-party democracy, because multi-party democracy means that you have to be willing to, in effect, hand a loaded gun to your political opponents every once in a while. And you can only do that if you trust them not to use it on you. And I honestly don't think that we can trust the left with power anymore. And they obviously don't think that the right can be trusted with power, which is why they stole the 2020 election. They would have stolen the 2024 election if they could have had a plausible a candidate who could get close enough that it wouldn't have been completely obvious. So I do think that we're in a very, very dangerous time, and there's no margin for error and stupidity. And this war is a colossal error. It's a colossal act of stupidity. And my fear is that it's just going to shred the Trump coalition and basically allow the left to come back with a vengeance and reverse all the good things that he's done. So that's my fear. We just don't have, again, margin for error. And the people in power, they seem silly. They seem oblivious to how serious the stakes are. They don't realize how late it is. They don't realize how dire it is. Most Republicans think they can fail up and get some kind of cushy job with a lobbying group or something like that. They're comfortable being the false opposition, basically. They don't see this as existential and apocalyptic like we do and like the far left does. But I do think we're making inroads with Republicans. I do think that more people realize that this really is very, very serious and that time is late and they have to be They have to fight like this is an existential struggle, because it is.
0: I mentioned a moment ago this piece at OccidentalDissent.com, Brad Griffin's website from Wednesday, and it shows the current electoral map with regards to congressional district proportions and where the Democrats have seats in the old Confederacy versus a plausible scenario of what the Republicans could do if they have the balls of Al Begale's Bamberger. Mm-hmm. And I got to say, you know, in the South, you will at least be assured that if you flip those seats, you're going to have a nominally conservative Republican that will at least hold the line on things like immigration. I mean, that is a marginal net gain on the periphery. And as I said, I mean, it's a sin to despair. So I don't just sit here and fret, but it is a very real scenario, especially once Trump is gone, that this Eye of Sauron type evil will be focused squarely on pro-white activists, and you're going to have lawfare, people losing homes, going to prison, mm-hmm. and that's just not winning to me. I don't see how we win that way.
1: Right, right. There's another thing that I'd like to address that is connected with the SPLC thing, if we can back up just for a
0: Please,
1: second.
0: Please, yes, by all means.
1: There are a lot of really bad takes on this coming out from MAGA influencers. And of course, it comes straight from the top. It comes from Trump. Trump is trying to run with the idea that Unite the Right was basically created by the left to make Trump look bad. Right? Lots and lots of sort of Fox News watching Republicans are running with that line, and people whose bread is buttered by basically repeating MAGA talking points or running with that line. And I just want to say, and I know you'll agree with me, that actually, no, our movement was not created by the SPLC. Although I will say this, our movement was created by open borders, by the failure of multiculturalism, by the heinous moral double standards of the left, by the catastrophic results of their policies. They created us in a way. We are the natural, normal reaction that you could expect and predict from all these bad policies that have been going on for generations. And I was around, and you were around, way long before the SPLC was passing around this money, starting, what, in 2014? And we all know that our cause is real. And that far from being bankrolled by the SPLC, we've suffered a great deal, I think, financially because of the
0: Absolutely.
1: Work of groups like the SPLC. I have been deplatformed. I've been running countercurrents for a long time now, since 2010. So we're coming up on our 16th anniversary. We have been deplatformed from credit card processors, from Amazon.com, from X, from Facebook. I try not to dwell on this stuff, but they probably cost me over the last 10 years $1 million in revenue. At least, at the very least. That's what the SPLC has done for me. And I resent mightily these idiots who are nominally on the right, and it goes right to the top, it goes to Trump, basically That's right. arguing that our movement is fake, and it's simply there to make them look bad. I'm sorry, that's not the case. And if you don't want our votes and support, if you think that we make you look bad, just say so, right? Just say so. You're going to find, though, that I don't think these people are going to be able to make their MAGA coalition come together without people like us.
0: You had a good line on this in your piece. I actually read from it last week, and that is that it is unfortunate, and a lot of people focused on this in our show last week, which was basically 3 hours on the SPLC indictment, and that is, but most informed people are not being swayed by these MAGA tier influencers who are saying that every authentic expression of white identity is something bankrolled by the SPLC. But I went so far as to say last week, Greg, that I actually have more respect in some ways for people like Morris Dees than these MAGA tier people, because I appreciate authenticity. I appreciate
1: true.
0: A mortal enemy more than these milquetoast cucks.
1: And false friends. Oh, I absolutely agree. This is very shameful, frankly, and it's coming all the way from the top, from the president. Donald Trump is one of these people who still allows the left to hold his leash, to hold his chain, and specifically to grant him his moral legitimacy. He looks to these people, and like many people in the mainstream, they believe that it is morally heinous for white people to take their own side. It's fine for other groups to do that, but morally heinous for people like us. And he accepts that and plays by those rules. We don't.
0: And he should be held account for that. That's a shame, and it's disgusting. Comment by Trump on that issue, and certainly all of his acolytes. But we are still breaking through. There's no doubt about that. Stay tuned.
12: It is common for politicians, major media outlets, and nonprofits to hype white on black murders aggressively, or even claim that blacks are living in fear of white people.
13: Lynch for simply being black. Hard to believe, but that's what was done. And some people still want to do that.
12: This is why National Conservative launched the Interracial Homicide Tracking Project. We have now documented well over 2,000 confirmed interracial homicides since January 2023, and created the most comprehensive overview of these killings anyone has ever made. We plug the gaping holes in data left by other homicide trackers and government crime stats. Rather than engaging in hyperbole and vitriolic rhetoric like everyone else, we are simply creating a massive sample size of empirical evidence so people can form rational and informed opinions about a sensitive and politically charged issue. Visit natcon.life. natcon.life.
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0: One thing I want to say about Trump, and then I want to hear Greg detail his most recent event in Rome. What a place, what a venue, what a city for an event. He was also in Finland for a speech, and I want to close this hour. We'll have to move quickly with his take on Viktor Orban. That's something we haven't been able to work in yet, even though that was a couple of weeks ago. But Greg, as you know, I got my start in 2000 with Buchanan, and I remember back in January of 2000, you know, my thought process was, and again, you know, when you're 19, 20 years old, you don't know anything, you don't have a baseline of experience to draw upon, but I was thinking, okay, well, this guy came in second place, basically, in the GOP field in 1996, serious candidate. He's going to be getting federal matching funds. The other two parties suck so bad. Bush and Gore are just abhorrent. You know, you could have made yourself believe that there was going to be a push to, at the very least, build a third party. And, you know, none of that worked out. And I can remember towards the end of that campaign, the last month or so before Election Day, redoubling my efforts in hopes that at least we could cost Bush the election. I mean, I was just motivated by pure vengeance at that point. And, you know, it was interesting, if people will recall, there were some oddly formed ballots in West Palm Beach, Florida, I believe. And the Jews that were voting down there believed that they were voting for Gore. But because of the way that these ballots were manufactured, they had cast their votes for Buchanan. And the Supreme Court upheld those votes, saying that, well, you did vote for him, whether you meant to or not. And that actually, it was because of Pat Buchanan's candidacy that George Bush won. Had Pat Buchanan not been in the race, the conventional wisdom was, you know, a right-wing candidate would take votes away from the conservative candidate or the nominally conservative neocon candidate, whatever. Didn't work that way. And because of Pat, Gore got in. But we needed that. We needed those horrific Bush years, Greg, and the horrible candidacies of Mitt Romney and God knows John McCain. I mean, John McCain basically campaigned for Obama that entire cycle. If Bush had lost, here's my point. If Bush had lost, you would have been set back years of people just saying, well, if we could have just gotten Bush in there instead of Gore, everything would have been fine. So we needed all of that. And then Trump comes in 2016. He runs on Pat's issues and the rest is history. I still got to say, it just came up on my feed last night, randomly, on Twitter, one of these montages of Trump defeating Hillary, you know, just a montage of all of the commentators during the day, 85-90% chance Hillary wins, everybody at those disgusting, despicable people at her victory party, is celebrating, and then their faces dropping, the tears coming. You know, I still tingle watching that, and I certainly wouldn't have felt that way for anybody. And I'm glad that he beat Kamala, too. I am. So we're here where we are, for better or worse, because of that whole chain of events that I just went through. So it's kind of interesting to think on. But anyway, Greg, you can respond to that if you want to, and if not, let's talk about Rome.
1: Well, let's talk about Rome, because we only have a few minutes. For years, I've been doing weekend retreats with our writers and donors and friends. I've done three in Europe now, and the most recent one was in Rome. And we had a number of people that you know, friends. Dara Taylor was there, and Kevin Deanna was there. We basically did it at the Casa Pound Italia headquarters in Rome, which was a really interesting experience for a lot of people who weren't familiar with Casa Pound. I wanted to introduce people like Jared and Paul Wagner from Wolves of Vinland and Kevin Deanna and the other people who attended to Casa Pound, because I do think they're a tremendously impressive metapolitical community group in Italy that's been around for 23 years, and they have facilities all over Italy, 70 or 80 in every Italian region. They cut across all the different classes of Italian society, and they are quite a functional model that I think bears studying and imitation to the extent that can be imitated in America. So I thought it was a tremendous success, introducing people to Casa Pound. We talked about Rome. We talked about the big issues facing our movement. We did a lot of networking and plotting and scheming, because I like to leave a lot of time in these retreats for that kind of activity. And then about half the people who came, we had between 40 and 50 people. About half the people who went stayed on for five more days doing tourism around Rome, just looking at all the big sites, all the stuff that is on every Rome tour list, like the Vatican Museums and St. Peter's Basilica and the Colosseum and the Forum, the Pantheon and the Castel San Angelo, some of the Baroque era palaces and museums. It was a really great time. Everyone seemed to thoroughly enjoy it. And I came away thinking, gosh, I feel guilty because I just had so much fun, but I know that these things actually are important, because you can't really make this movement work without taking it offline into the real world and actually building camaraderie and real relationships as the foundation of actual political change. And that's what we were doing. It's part of the 20% of efforts that produce 80% of the rewards, but it's so deceptive because it just seems like fun. It was a lot of fun, but it was extremely fun as well.
0: Well, only you could have put that on, and Countercurrents has a history of going to these incredible destinations in Europe and doing these retreats, and of course you do them here in the United States as well, usually Europe in the spring and the U.S. In the fall. You were also in Finland for a separate event, but one that you were also featured.
1: Yeah, I spoke at the Finnish Awakening Conference just outside of Helsinki. I had not been to Finland in 8 years. It was very nice to go back. There were a lot of people there that I was really fond of, and I got to see a lot of them again. And I saw a lot of new people, which was great. The organization is a Finnish identitarian group. They are hardcore on all of our issues. They attract a lot of really bright people. They have a great country and a great way of life. They're a completely unique people, and I want them to keep Finland for the Finnish. And after the event, I spent some time in Helsinki, and there were a couple things I noticed, and maybe this was just because of random factors, but Helsinki actually seemed whiter than it was 8 years ago. Again, maybe I was just in the right place at the right time or something. Also, it was funny, I noticed a whole bunch more Moon Patrol merchandise for sale in Helsinki. And Jared and I were talking about this. And it's a small country, and it's a very wholesome thing for a small country to have as one of its major exports, sort of wholesome, harmless, healthy children's stories and merchandise connected with them. So I thought that was kind of nice. I really like Finland, and my heart's with the Finns and their struggle to keep it a nice white country.
0: Thank you so much. I love these eyewitness reports from people traveled abroad and have events from events abroad and speak at places like this. It's just nice to be able to share that information with the audience for the people who weren't there. We have a minute remaining in a topic that could have dominated a half hour minimum, but you have a unique knowledge of Hungary that a lot of Americans won't have. We will talk more about the defeat of Viktor Orban, but Greg, in a minute, is this the disaster and the setback that a lot of people fear, or could there be something that we're not seeing?
1: It's not as big a disaster as a lot of people fear. The fellow who defeated Orban defeated him by running to Orban's right on some issues, specifically signature issues like immigration. Orban made a lot of mistakes. He made a lot of compromises, very similar compromises to the ones made by Trump with guest workers and selling out to the oligarchy. And I think that that came back to bite Orban. Orban was widely seen also as too sycophantic to foreign leaders and foreign countries and their interests, which doesn't play well in a nationalistic country like Hungary. And so Péter Magyar, who defeated Orban, he's a mysterious character. I don't know what makes him tick. I don't know how he'll govern. But my sense is that if he tries to do anything radically bad for Hungary, he won't be able to do it anyway. Even though his party, which is just a instant party as a vehicle for himself, has two-thirds of the seats in the parliament, there's such a coalition of disparate elements, including people on the right and people on the left, that the big challenge for him would be governing his own party before he can govern the country. And given those constraints, I think that he's going to be fairly cautious and do things that are popular and not do things that are terribly polarizing. And the Hungarians, they don't want open borders. They are very populist and nationalist, and rightly so. So my sense is that it's not the disaster that everybody fears, and so be of good cheer about Hungary.
0: That is a great way. My goodness, we did have enough time to at least get a cursory take on that, and a very well-informed one, and encouraging as well, always the way you want to end an hour. And Greg, what a great hour it was. Not a wasted moment. counter-currents.com. Support the work of Greg Johnson. You will be in for a treat every day there. New content there all the time, and it's they're always talking about the issues of interest to our listeners. Greg, thanks so much. Talk to you again soon, my friend, and stay tuned, everybody else, for the second hour. Lydia Brimlow coming up next.
1: Thank you so much.

0: USA Radio News, I'm Chuck Brady. President Donald Trump in Florida for the weekend, making his first appearance since the White House Correspondents' Dinner shooting last week. Speaking to a crowd of supporters at a Florida retirement community, the president touted his temporary tax deductions for seniors.
1: We provide seniors, and we have a record-setting average tax deduction this year of more than $7,500. Think of that.
0: It's all part of the One Big Beautiful Bill the president has referred to time and time again as the no tax on Social Security.
1: We're here to celebrate a policy that benefits every American senior all across this land, and it's called no tax on Social Security. It's done. So our great big beautiful bill was the largest tax cut in American history, and as a result, more than 51 million American seniors now pay a federal tax rate of zero.
0: The Democrats, meanwhile, are busy making plans for 2028, and the Democratic National Committee leaders visiting Denver next week to evaluate the city's

0: experience, and obviously the greatest place to spend August. You don't want to be in 120 degrees in the city in August on the East Coast. And so we feel like Denver is the right spot, and we're going to make the best case we can. So it drove tourism. It drove business relocations. It drove folks wanting to move to Denver. A lot of folks will say the city survived the 2009-2010 recession much stronger because of that.
1: America's News Network, USA Radio News.
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1: Spirit Airlines calling it quits, shutting the doors, folding up its wings, canceling all flights, going out of business. The discount airline announced that it will immediately wind down operations after it failed to secure creditor support for a government bailout plan. The shutdown will affect 17,000 employees. President Donald Trump will soon be getting a new airplane, the new jumbo jet he got as a gift from Qatar. The Wall Street Journal says the Boeing 747 will be delivered to the president sometime this summer with its royal interior intact. It'll include oversized leather seats, plush couches, and the exterior will be painted with a red, white, and blue design selected by the president himself. The Air Force spent $400 million on security upgrades, and the president says the gift from Qatar saves the American taxpayer hundreds of millions of dollars overall. It's another wet weekend for many parts of the country, specifically the South. Heavy rains, multiple rounds of showers and storms to hit Texas, Louisiana, Mississippi, and then head east to Alabama, Georgia, Florida. The panhandle will be today, and the central part of Florida, the bullseye for storms tomorrow. Elsewhere, a coastal storm expected to hit millions in the Northeast. Could be a good weekend to stay indoors and take in a movie. You've got a couple of good ones to choose from. Devil Wears Prada 2 out, expected to be the top box office draw this weekend. And then Michael in its second week. Chuck Brady, USA Radio News.
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8: And we're back with our second hour this evening. Joining us now is Lydia Brimelow, half of the husband-wife team that ran VDare.com. She was the fundraiser and publisher for more than 10 years until New York Attorney General Letitia James killed the main project, VDare.com, through unabated lawfare. Now, Lydia is a homeschooling mother of three and the president of the Berkeley Springs Castle Foundation, a nonprofit that works to restore and maintain the Berkeley Springs Castle, which is listed on the National Registry of Historic Places. The castle is open for community events there in Berkeley Springs, West Virginia, and available for private bookings. The lawfare is ongoing. Peter and Lydia are still currently being sued, both through their organization and personally by the New York Attorney General. We're going to let you know how you can support them later this hour. Lydia was a standout star on our Valentine's Day broadcast with the ladies, and I told her we would have her back at our earliest opportunity, and here we are.

0: I appreciate her for coming on tonight. I know what it's like on a Saturday night to have three kids, Lydia, so I appreciate your time.
1: Well, thank you so much for having me back. It's wonderful.
0: Well, it's great to have you. We're going to talk about a few different topics this hour, but just one more segment on the SPLC. We did three hours on it last week, basically, and Greg Johnson touched on it a bit in the first hour tonight as well. But folks, there is an upcoming feature in the American Free Press that I'm working on, and it's really good. This one's very, very good. And we have 15 different contributors. Lydia is one of them, and her contribution was very much a standout. Lydia, I don't know if you have it in front of you. I do if you don't, or maybe you can just recall it from memory. But do you want to, you know, you framed it in a little bit different way rather than examining just the nuts and the bolts of the indictment or just personal experiences with the SPLC. As others did, which is also what I wanted, you looked at it basically just from the question, does this help the historic American nation? You had some great takes on it. Take it away.
1: Well, thank you. I have lots and lots of thoughts about the SPLC indictment because I have lots and lots of thoughts about the SPLC. They were chasing down my husband and V. Dare for the whole 25 years that that he was publicly, you know, fighting against everything that they stand for. So a few days ago, I published a piece on peterbrimelow.com. That is my husband's new website. I wrote a piece about my first general impressions about the SPLC, which is probably more in line with what you were looking for in terms of personal experiences and the nuts and bolts. But the more I thought about it and was reading some other people's takes, and I haven't had a chance to read everybody's, the more I thought, you know, there's actually like a meta question here, which is not necessarily whether these are the right charges and whether the FBI is tough enough and blah, blah, blah. It's just, what does this mean for us? And for us, my definition of us is the historic American nation. And so in my piece, I just said, does it hurt the historic American nation? Does it help the historic American nation? Does it hurt the SPLC and their colleagues, or does it help them? And, you know, I could get into my answers to each of those questions in more detail, but I think no matter what happens at this point, enough has happened that it is damage. It is damage to the SPLC. It is a benefit to the historic American nation. And, you know, it could get worse for them, which is better for us, and that is to be hoped for. But even as it stands right now, even if they're able to shrug it off and get the charges dismissed, I think it's a black eye. You know, it's tempting as an activist and, you know, maybe an ideologue to forget that there's a huge number of people in the country who get impressions of things from headlines and don't spend a lot of their time paying attention to the details. And a headline like the SPLC is funding the KKK and organized the deadly Charlottesville rally is something that normal people are going to remember. And so the next time you have some congressman or some public figure saying, well, the SPLC said so-and-so is a hater, they don't have as solid a foundation as they used to have. You know, doubt has been introduced, and I think that's very valuable, regardless of how far down they fall as a result of the indictments. And, you know, really only I've learned through hard experience that it's very difficult to predict how these legal situations are going to pan out, regardless of the merits of the case. So, you know, I'd be happy to speculate on it. But at the end of the day, it's all just looking into a crystal ball. And what we know right now is that it is a good thing that this has happened, and we should celebrate it.
0: I agree 100%. And folks, if you subscribe to the American Free Press, you'll get it in the mailbox here in a few days. And we will also cross-post it online. I think Kevin McDonald's going to run it at TOO. Lydia, you're welcome to do anything you want with it, because we have a great roster of contributors for this piece. Lydia, of course, but several attorneys, including Sam Dixon, Glenn Allen, Kirk Lyons, and my own attorney during my libel case against the Detroit News, Kyle Bristow, and then others as well, Pastor Brett McAtee, Sam Bushman, owner of our radio network. All of these people have unique experiences with the SBLC and prescient insights. Sheriff Richard Mack, Lou Moore, Tom Sunich, Paul Fromm, Jason Kessler. That is a hell of a lineup for this particular topic, and that is going to be coming out in print. Some of those people were on the show last week, of course, as well. But yes, you write, Lydia, and I've got yours pulled up here now. My only question about the SBLC indictment is, what does it mean for the historic American nation? Several facets of that answer interest me particularly, and you ask the questions and answer them. Does it damage the SBLC? And, you know, this is a point Lou Moore came out. I mean, the SBLC... Even the liberal newspaper, the Montgomery Advertiser, had begun in as late as the 90s talking about some of their nefarious dealings, and then all of that went up, and they got embroiled in all of this Me Too and wokeism, and the staff has been turned over. But you had even more recently 20 state AGs just say that they are an unreliable source, you know, basically just unmasking them for what we all knew them to be forever. You ask also, does it benefit the SBLC or any of the leftists with whom they are in league? You had a great answer for that. Does it damage our people? And of course, the answer is no. There is a caveat to that, which Greg mentioned, that you have these Fox News types saying that everything that's, you know, authentically, muscularly conservative, you know, pro-white or right-wing must be an SBLC op now. But I don't think that's going to be a narrative that sticks. And then, does it benefit our people? And you say yes, and list the reasons why. Anything else you want to say about that before we transition going into the next segment to another topic?
1: Well, no, I do have, you know, I think I understand, and I'm totally sympathetic to Greg's observation that, you know, this basically cop-out of the respectable right, quote unquote, saying, "Oh, you know, all of these things. It was just an op by the SPLC." Well, you know, that's wrong, and it's also irritating. On the other hand, it might be a positive thing for normies and people in the middle who do not want to be associated with what they think the Unite the Right was. They don't know that it was a total setup and a scam and a trap, like J6. It was not organized by the SPLC, and it was not an op, but it certainly was a trap, and it's one that frightened a lot of people. And if those people are given permission to stop being afraid of it because they can just, you know, scapegoat the SPLC, I think, generally speaking, that would be a net win for our side. I think it makes us a little bit scarier, even though we are not scary. You know, that's the narrative that's been created. And then my other thought is, you know, it's also possible that some people who are sympathetic to the SPLC might be forced to consider, why in the world are they hoarding such treasure? You know, what are the if the American, you know, cult of society is so desperately threatened by these boogeymen, why aren't they spending that money to make the boogeyman go away instead of sitting on it like, you know, a dragon? I see all kinds of numbers out there, $800 million in an offshore account. You know, if I were a left wing philanthropist, that's the kind of thing that would make me go,
0: You've got enough money. I mean, what can you do? What can you do with $834 million that you can't do with $833 million? I don't know if leftists thinks like that, but it does beg the question.
1: Right.
0: Well, I love how you ended this, and that the music's playing. We're gonna shift to a different topic, but you write this. Well, I'll read it when we come back, because I don't want to get in the middle of it and have it be cut off. It's a beautiful sentiment, and we'll continue with Lydia Brimelo of the Berkeley Springs Castle Foundation, and of course of Be There for so many years, right after this. Stay tuned.
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0: I don't want to leave anyone off the list. I was rattling off from recollection the people who have contributed to this feature. It's going to be a pretty big feature in the next issue of the American Free Press. I don't know if I mentioned Michael Hill and Patrick Martin. They were both on the show last week to talk about it, but they will both be featured in this piece as well, as will Lydia Brimelow. And reading her closing statement here, I think it's beautiful. And she's addressing the prospects of whether or not the SPLC will be punished or not, or at least severely punished. And she closes with this: "Hope is a dangerous thing because disappointment is so painful. I have seen months lead to years where there are no victories. In that indeterminable desert, keeping the faith takes real effort. And ultimately, God's time is not our time. We may never see victory, but we're called to fight and we're called to rally. And victory comes one win at a time. So pop some champagne and take this win, Patriots. We're joining you in a toast at the Berkeley Springs Castle." I thought that was a perfect way to end your contribution to this piece, Lydia.
1: Well, very good. I hope people really follow it and pop some champagne with us.
0: Well, that is what we certainly want, that. But it is good to have a... not to temper expectations, but just to continue on, not get too high, not get too low. We have got to shift from the SPLC in a way, but another thing I wanted to talk to you about, and I had this in mind as even going back to February for the next time you were on, because I knew that the timing would be beginning to overlap. An SPLC operative sort of, I guess you could say, visited you at the castle, and there is a major book about you and Peter and your home. Has that been published yet?
1: Yes, it came out a couple of weeks ago here in April.
0: That's what I thought.
1: Mm-hmm. It's called Strange People on the Hill by Michael Edison Hayden. And I have to admit, I have not read the book. Peter read it. He stayed up all night when he first got it and read every detail. So I feel like I've read it. But, you know, the fact is I lived it. And when we first moved here to Berkeley Springs to run the castle, which we expected would be the Patriot venue of choice for this neck of the woods, and it was VDARE's offices and where we had VDARE conferences, the SPLC immediately showed up in town. And the first time that I know of that Michael Edison Hayden came was in 2020, and there was a little coffee shop in the center of town that hosted him in a secret meeting, and they met after hours, and all the local leftists, of which there were about 14, talked to him and, and you know, tried to I don't know what, I don't know exactly what they were trying to do, but he basically, I think they were trying to scare each other about how bad we were going to be, you know, about how we were going to be turning the town into who knows what. And so he came back to Berkeley Springs several times over the course of the next couple of years. He brought Tanya Gersh from Whitefish, Montana. She won an enormous lawsuit against Andrew Anglin for being harassed online, and she's kind of branded herself as like a, I don't know, social justice warrior and enemy of the right. And so they hosted her in a secret meeting too. Anyway, I don't really see how Hachette, you know, which is a major publisher, saw that there was enough to write about, because the town is pretty small. There's fewer than 1,000 people here. VDare did not do anything in town. One of the reasons we bought the castle is because we valued its privacy, and privacy goes two ways. You know, if we don't want you bugging us, it means we're also not letting you know what we're doing, and we're not doing it in the center of town. So anyway, he evolved the book into being not only about VDare and Peter and me being in the castle, but also being about various gossipy things that happened among people not associated with me who live in Berkeley Springs. But Peter said that the main characters of the book were Michael Edison Hayden himself and his mental health. And it turns out he spent several weeks in mental hospitals and was having panic attacks and all kinds of things because he was so stressed out covering the American right. And he talks about that in great excruciating detail. Peter actually found it pretty funny. So I don't know. That's it. Yeah. There haven't been any repercussions for us. And, I don't know if it's selling. It's hard for me to believe that this is an interesting enough topic to make much of an impact, but obviously Hachette is a big publisher and they picked it up. So there it is.
0: Yeah, I mean, I think what you just touched on there is something I want to reiterate, is that this was a major officially, professionally published effort. It wasn't self-published like so many of our fellow travelers' books are. This was something that he would have gotten paid for, not just going to conferences and selling them at booths and things like that. So this was interesting. And, of course, the left has money to lose on efforts like this. I mean, they lose money on movies all the time, making movies people don't want to see just to get the propaganda out there. And if this actually does get turned into a movie, have you and Peter talked about who you'd like to play? Have play you?
1: Wow, that hadn't even crossed my mind. I'd have to think about that.
0: Unlikely to happen, but you know, you gotta be prepared. But he actually was in the castle. He attended a public, if I'm not mistaken, a public Christmas event that you host every year. Yeah. And I guess he bought a ticket, came in, and was interviewing your children, and basically just being a little uncomfortable.
1: Yeah. So. You know, one thing that it's worth clarifying is that my family doesn't live in the castle. The castle is a public venue, and we really, it's owned by a nonprofit called the Berkeley Springs Castle Foundation, which really values its regional and local identity. So we do as much as we can to support people who live in Berkeley Springs and Morgan County. And one of the ways that we do that is partnering with a local nonprofit called the Bath Christmas Project, and their whole mission is just decorating the town of Berkeley Springs for Christmas, for free. It's an all-volunteer effort. So the Castle Foundation donates space at the castle so that the Christmas Project can host their fundraiser every year. So they sell tickets to a party at the castle, and the castle has donated the space, you know, for them to do that. And the Christmas people decorate the castle for Christmas from top to bottom, and they do an absolutely, I mean, it knocks your eyes out job. It's truly professional work, professional level work. So it wasn't, I go into all that to point out, it wasn't our party. It wasn't a Brimelow family party, and it wasn't a VDare party.
0: Well, yes, I see.
1: Yeah, so it was just anybody could buy a ticket. And so he, Michael Edison Hayden and his buddy Hannah Geis bought tickets and came. And Peter and I had also bought tickets for the family, so we came, and we had our guard down because it was at the castle and we were among friends, and my children run around. You know, they're very comfortable there. It's like, you know, if your kids are at a church party, you know, they run around. And he actually cornered my then 8-year-old daughter, who's extremely friendly and talkative, and was asking her about where she lives and, you know, were there spaces in the castle building that were off limits and stuff like that. And luckily, another volunteer saw this happening and diverted my youngest, and then came and told me. And Peter and I actually confronted Michael Hayden, and then he left the party. So he covers that in his book. We had actually covered it on VDare.com, and bittersweet, that's one of the times that story actually ended up on the Charlie Kirk podcast. It's one of the times Charlie Kirk defended us along with Blake Neff, his podcast co-host. So that had already made the rounds, and actually that's one of the things I'm very interested in this SPLC indictment, if it gets to discovery. How did the SPLC like that? How did they like to hear that their operative was behaving in such a profoundly inappropriate way?
0: Imagine this. I'm so glad you told that part of the story. Because this is he was at the time still an SPLC employee, correct? Or is that incorrect?
1: That's my understanding. I don't know the clear. If not, it was close. I'll put it that way. Hannah Geis, his buddy, was definitely with SPLC at that time.
0: At the very least, he was. And this is the kind of people that they either had actively working for them at the time, or at the very least, in the very recent past from that point. And a grown man going in to the castle and without permission, basically interviewing or interrogating, however you want to, trying to get information from an eight-year-old girl.
1: That's right.
0: I had a similar experience. Well, somewhat similar, just to show you the kind of tactics that this organization employs. The SPLC used to write about us all the time, especially going back about 20 years ago, 15 years ago, even 10 years ago, before there was just so many more targets in pro-white media. From 04 to 14, 15, 16, I mean, you know, 80, 90 articles. Well, one of the first big features they did was in 2006, 2007. And it was a girl who worked for them, a college girl. But she didn't introduce herself as that. She basically just introduced herself as a flirty fan of the show and was asking me all these questions. And certainly, you know, I passed the test, or you would have heard about it for sure. But, I mean, just to come in deceptively, to come in your home and interview your little girl, to come on as if you're some sort of fan of the program to entrap. I mean, this is the kind of people you're dealing with. And so you always have to stay on that straight and narrow. All right, we'll be right back. We're going to talk more with Lydia Brimelow. Stay tuned.
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6: News this hour from Town Hall. I'm Ron Taylor. Former FBI Director James Comey says he'll fight a Justice Department indictment.
7: Comey appeared in federal court in Virginia this past week, turning himself in on two charges, including threatening the life of the president and transmitting threats across state lines. The DOJ charges stem from a photo of seashells he posted online last year. The former FBI director did not speak during his brief court appearance, but has said he is innocent. His attorney, Patrick Fitzgerald, said he would argue that the case is a vindictive prosecution, meaning it was brought to punish Comey for exercising his legal rights. Greg Clugston, Washington.
6: The U.S. is adding pressure in the standoff with Iran over the Strait of Hormuz.
8: The United States is warning shipping companies that they could face sanctions if they pay Iran to safely pass through the Strait of Hormuz, where about a fifth of the world's trade in oil and natural gas typically passes. The U.S. Office of Foreign Assets Control says those payments to Iran could include transfers in digital assets, offsets, or informal swaps. Iran effectively closed the strait by threatening and attacking ships after the U.S. and Israel launched a war February 28th. The U.S. responded with an April 13th naval blockade of Iranian ports. I'm Donna Warder.
9: President Trump says he is reviewing a new Iranian proposal to end the war, but expressed skepticism it would be acceptable. He mentioned this Saturday before boarding Air Force One. Iran reportedly shared a 14-point proposal via Pakistan, the president rejecting a previous proposal this week, but conversations continue and a three-week ceasefire is holding. Golden Tempo has won the Kentucky Derby at odds of 23-1 to make Sherry DeVoe the first woman to train the winner of the opening leg of the Triple Crown. DeVoe is just the second female trainer to win any Triple Crown after Jenna Annautucci won 3 years ago. More at townhall.com.
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12: Why don't we say to the government writ large that they have to spend a little bit less? Anybody ever had less money this year than you had last? Anybody better have a 1% pay cut? You deal with it. That's what government needs, a 1% pay cut. If you take a 1% pay cut across the board, you have more than enough money to actually pay for the disaster relief. But nobody's going to do that because they're fiscally irresponsible. Who are they? Republicans. Who are they? Democrats. Who are they? Virtually the whole body is careless and reckless with your money. So the money will not be offset by cuts anywhere. The money will be added to the debt, and there will be a day of reckoning. What's the day of reckoning? The day of reckoning may well be the collapse of the stock market. The day of reckoning may be the collapse of the dollar. When it comes, I can't tell you exactly, but I can tell you it has happened repeatedly in history when countries ruin their currency.
0: I really shouldn't do this, all right, because I want to talk to Lydia about what's going on at the Castle Foundation and how you can be a part of it, maybe even have an event there. We've done that. I'll tell you a little bit more about that in a minute. But Lydia, just during the break, just out of sheer morbid curiosity, I pulled up the Amazon sales page for this book. Maybe there will be a movie. Who knows? Strange People on the Hill, How Extremism Tore Apart a Small American Town by Michael Edison Hayden, former SBLC, really one of their top guys during that 2.0 SBLC. This was after Dees and Byrick and Richard Cohen and all of that from the early 2000s. This was like the second wave. But it's listed as number one, the number one new release in U.S. immigrant history, an interesting subcategory for it. But listen to this. A gripping story that reveals what happened to a small American town when an influential white nationalist group relocated its headquarters there, illustrating how radical changes in American politics impact our psyches and divide our communities. J.M. Berger writes, Michael Edison Hayden has written an admirably candid and remarkably intimate account of the toll that extremism enacts on ordinary people. An utterly riveting and heartbreaking read, writes David Nywert. He used to write for the SBLC, did a few pieces on us. I remember him. And then also this, finally, a harrowing account of how extremist forces can infiltrate communities and how new networks of solidarity and defense of truth can emerge to resist them. So it's creating this fictitious scenario around the fact that you and Peter bought this property for foundation work, and that it just ripped the town of Berkeley Springs apart. And you know, this is a very conservative area. That just did not happen. This is entirely manufactured. If anything, Lydia, if I'm not mistaken, the people of the town have basically rallied to your defense.
1: That's totally true. I'm laughing, though, about that subcategory. What is it, immigrant histories or something? Are they talking about Peter?
0: I mean, I don't know. It's number one in that category, the U.S. immigrant history.
1: And the reason they're talking about it being candid and intimate is because he talks about, in very explicit terms, how he came to this Christmas event at the castle, and then he went from there into a three-week psychiatric hold because he was trying to kill himself. I mean, that is candid and that is intimate, but it is not what it sounds like on the back of the book cover. He's clearly got problems. He's clearly trying to exercise those demons on people that don't deserve it. No, the town was not ripped apart. If anybody who's listening has lived in a small town or alternatively has a big family, you know that there is always some level of drama and conflict involved in human interaction. And what he did basically was embed himself in Berkeley Springs for a number of years and then act like a gossip columnist and talk about who was arguing with who, which, by the way, it was never me and Peter. We were never involved in those arguments. They have nothing to do with us. And, you know, what can I say? How interesting a read can it be? But
0: I tell you, you asked the question. It could be very interesting if basically everything is a work of fiction. Who knows how far it went
1: true.
0: And what's going to be in there? You're thinking about things that actually happened and what did or didn't happen in real life. I mean, by according to some of these endorsements of the book, this has just sort of destroyed the entire town.
1: Well, I'll tell you, when we first purchased the castle, when V-Dare first purchased the castle, Peter and I were living in a very beautiful home in a very beautiful part of the country in Litchfield, Connecticut, and I had no intention of moving. My whole plan was to run the castle remotely. In fact, Sam Dixon and I got in almost, I wouldn't say an argument, but we had a very serious discussion about how he thought that was a bad idea and I didn't want to move. But when I came to know Berkeley Springs, when we started visiting and got to know the people, I was so taken with how wonderful they are, how kind and open and generous and conservative and, you know, everything, that I moved my family here as a choice. And I moved from, a property and a house and a home and a situation that I loved to a property and a house and a home that I was very uncomfortable for me. We were not living in the castle. We had a dramatic downsize. The house was built in the 30s and falling apart. I don't need to get into it, but there were bigger priorities that made it totally worth it. And as far as I'm concerned, it's a wonderful, beautiful place to raise a family, and we have no intention of leaving because we have such a strong and dynamic community here of support, and that's just in direct opposition to what Hayden is suggesting in this book.
0: I was reading his bio. It talks about, it just reads, Michael Edison Hayden is an investigative reporter and a leading expert on far-right extremism. I always got a kick during SBLC articles about us. It would be this investigative report, and it's like, you know, what was the investigation? They listened to the radio show. People would ask all the time, how did they investigate you? I said, they tuned in. Because they never quoted anything.
1: How did you get access to the castle? Oh, I bought a ticket. I mean,
0: exactly.
1: You know, but that is another thing I was going to say, is that he actually never interviewed me and Peter. We approached him at this party, and my main concern, and he says this in the book, and he said it on his free Substack too, was, did you take pictures of my kids? Get out of here. And not get out of here at the party, but like, what on earth do you think you're doing talking to my kids right now? And then at the end of it, you know, Michael said, oh, Peter, I have some questions for you. And Peter said, well, okay, just send them to me in an email. Well, he never did. You know, he's embedded in this town supposedly for 2 years, and that is the full extent of the interaction that we had with him. And, you know, supposedly we're the subject of the book.
0: Yeah, you are the subject. You and Peter moving there and buying that property and having events on the property for the two different foundations is the whole subject of the book, that and the apparent demise of the town over it, and alleged. Obviously, that didn't really happen. But yeah, so you would have thought that he would have, at least as an author, would have tried to talk to the two principal subjects of the book. Yeah, as an investigator, no less. Well, it reminds me, I tell you another story very quickly. And Lydia, I cringe to ask this. I don't like doing this, and I certainly don't like putting people on the spot when I do this. But we had talked about 45 minutes, but I do really want to get into how we can help, and I took a little bit more time. If you wouldn't mind staying there just until the end of the hour. I know you've
1: got
0: family things going on. But it reminds me of another book that was written entitled Rising Out of Hatred. So we talked about, you know, you've got this guy here that goes in, he's interviewing your young daughter. You talked about an experience I had before with one of their female staffers, you know, being deceptive. And but this book, Rising Out of Hatred, it was written by Eli Saslow, and it deals with the, you know, Derek Black situation. And I won't say anything more about it than that, because I have a great deal of respect for Don and his wife and her kids and just that whole family, very dear friends. But this book was written, and there's a point here. In the very first chapter, I think it may have been the first page, of the first chapter, it talks about an event that I had put on in 2008 in Memphis, and everything about that accounting in this book that was written by Eli Saslow. He won a Pulitzer. I don't know if it was for this book or for something else, but it was a bestseller. They were on all the talk shows at the time. And it talks about how people were fighting in the parking lot, how there were rows of protesters protesting the conference, and our people had to fight through them. Lydia, that was 100% made up. That was not only were there no fights, there were no protesters. It was a private event. Yep. Nobody ever showed up the whole time. I mean, it just goes to show, I mean, if people don't have this experience, I think people would be maybe surprised, or at least people should know that so much is just completely manufactured. And your situation with this book we've been talking about, that's just one anecdote I can share from personal experiences. I mean, these people, there's no depths to the depravity and the dishonesty of these people.
1: Right, right. I agree completely.
0: All right. Well, we've got music in about a minute. When we come back, we're going to have the last full measure here with Lydia Brimelow. We're going to talk about their current legal situation, where that stands after so many months and years now of duress, how we can help, what the prospects are, anything she wants to say about that, and how you can visit Berkeley Springs and see for yourself what is real and what isn't, and perhaps even attend an event at the castle, and perhaps even have your own event there, as we have done. It is a very charming little place. It's technically, I think it's considered to be a spa town. There's bathhouses there, but don't get the wrong idea, folks. But it's George Washington is rumored to have been there in a vacation spot, and not too far from Washington, D.C., and the mountains of West Virginia. Just a beautiful spot. Before the music plays, I would just ask you to say one more thing about Berkeley Springs, the town.
1: It's a really beautiful spot. The George Washington connection is that he actually surveyed the whole town. So when you buy property in Berkeley Springs, often enough, it'll come with George Washington's signature on it. And it is America's first spa town. It has more mineral springs that pipe out of the bubble up out of the mountain all year round, and you can take the baths. And it's a truly magical experience here in Appalachia. Beautiful, wonderful people, and a very lovely little town. I highly recommend it.
0: Got the Country Inn there where I stayed, and they had some of the best food I've ever eaten. We'll be right back.
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0: More segment with Lydia Brimelow, and I think it was Warren Baylog who pointed out within the last few days with regards to all of this stuff going on with the SPLC that they have almost $1 billion in assets, $1 billion to crush and destroy people who don't share their political opinions, which is basically what we're talking about. Not that necessarily right. People are doing anything illegal, but because they have viewpoints that differ from that of the SPLC. And when they do come, Warren noted that our side is lucky to raise a few thousand dollars in legal defense funds to try to survive against these attacks of lawfare against this lavishly funded organization. And we have so many good people in our ranks, so many good supporters. But typically, when this happens, and I'm not just talking in our circles, I'm not talking about our circles, I'm just talking about generally in life with human beings. You fall on hard times, misfortune occurs, injustice happens in the form of lawfare, which the Brimelows know all too well. And a lot of people morally support you. It's a pat on the back and bootstraps, my boys, and good luck. And we got to do our best to stand with the people who have championed our cause and held the standard bearer for so long and advanced our flag. Lydia, where are we now with all of the lawfare against you? I mean, it's so vast and varied, it would probably take an entire show just to break it down. But if you could summarize what the standing is as of this first week of May and, of course, what we can do to help.
1: Sure. So I'll update on three fronts. One is the most long battle, the longest battle that we've been enduring, which is the investigation, which was filed, I lose count, 4 years ago, 5 years ago. And the weird thing is that it still hasn't closed. The New York Attorney General has gotten everything that she wanted, except we were successful in protecting the names of our donors and writers. It was the fight for that ultimately drained VDare.com of its resources and forced us to close that part of the project of the VDare Foundation. And so that is ongoing. I'm still every month paying for various compliance issues having to do with that discovery. So that's update number one. Update number two is the lawsuit that Letitia James and the New York Attorney General's office brought in the fall against the VDARE Foundation. At the same time with update number 3, which is the lawsuit she brought against my family. So that is, say, Peter and me. And she is accusing us of various fiduciary obligations and things that our lawyers refer to as paper cuts. A lot of things she just made up in the face of evidence that shows our innocence. But there, you know, she says that we, you know, checked the wrong box on the 990 here and there, whatever. That's not necessarily true, but even if it were true, it's the kind of thing that's typically resolved with, you know, if she were to send us a letter and then we file an amendment. I mean, that I've had that experience with the IRS, so I know of which I speak. So in January, we had both our personal lawyers and the VDARE lawyers filed motion to dismiss, hoping that the lawsuits could just be dismissed by the judge. But the judge decided not to dismiss them, and the next step now is to go into hearings about how discovery is going to work. I just genuinely can't imagine what discovery against VDARE would look like, because they already have everything. And so I keep asking the lawyers, how are we having a hearing about discovery when they've already gotten discovery for 4 years? And they just say, we're not really sure. That's not true for our family. They have not gotten discovery against Peter and me yet. And so we have that to prepare for. And it will be, you know, as awful as you can imagine, like a hostile audit. You know, if your worst enemies were looking through all of your paperwork for the last 10 years, and then on top of that, you get to pay a lawyer by the hour to go through and redact it and make sure that it's responsive to the various subpoenas and discovery requests. So I anticipate that is what my summer will be taken up with this summer. And what happens after that, I don't know, but that's where we are right now. Depositions and things, presumably, are forthcoming.
0: Folks, would you like to be in that position? I mean, this is the question. I mean, it is just an obscene injustice, and it's happening to two truly great individuals, Peter and Lydia, friends of mine for so many years. Their three young daughters. Obviously, Peter has two older children as well, grown adult children, but you know what I mean. This is a wonderful family, and they are in a completely unenviable position, and we need to stand with the people who have advanced our issues so dutifully and faithfully for so many years. And how can we do that, Lydia?
1: Well, I first and foremost ask for prayers. I am a strong Christian believer, and I think ultimately these things are in God's hands. But God helps those who help themselves, as people say sometimes, and we're doing our best to have put up the best defense. And that, needless to say, takes money. So if people are in a position to donate and donate generously, we're profoundly grateful. Right now, we have two Give, Send, Go appeals going up. One is for VDARE, so that's givesendgo.com/VDARE. And all that money goes directly to paying legal bills for the VDARE Foundation itself. And the other is for Peter and me, so that is givesendgo.com/Brimelow. And that money is going to pay the legal bills for Peter and myself, because VDARE does not pay our personal legal bills.
0: What a waking nightmare. I'm a layman. You know, obviously, I'm not a legal expert. We know a lot of lawyers, but it seems as though, so they're going after the VDARE Foundation and you and Peter personally in separate but concurrent
1: action
0: cases. Yeah. So that, I mean, it's and for completely overlapping complaints, I'm sure. I mean, it seems like that would be tied into the one.
1: Yeah, exactly. And I do want to, I like to make a point. This is not actually a criminal case. This is a civil case. We're not accused of any crimes. They just think that we didn't file paperwork the right way, and we didn't get the proper board vote recorded in the minutes in a certain month, and that kind of thing. And as the leaders of the VDARE Foundation. You know, so the VDARE Foundation, they're saying did this improperly, and Peter and I were the leaders of the VDARE Foundation, so we're being held responsible for it personally. And the thing is, we're innocent of all charges. We didn't do anything wrong. And some of the things that they've accused us of, and I don't want to get too far down the rabbit hole, but I'll give you one example. If you read the 55-page complaint against us, there are a lot of technical details involved. And one of the things that the AG's office complains about is that Peter and I are on the board of the VDARE Foundation and on the board of the Berkeley Springs Castle Foundation. And they cite this as evidence of some kind of corruption, controlling the board, making sure that, you know, I don't know what. And I'll tell you why we're on both boards, and it's because the IRS regulations require us to be on both boards. The Berkeley Castle Foundation was set up as a supporting organization of the VDARE Foundation, and in that case, you must have overlapping boards between the supporting and the supported organization. So I'm being accused by Letitia James of some sort of, you know, inappropriate activity by my compliance with IRS regulations. And when a layperson reads the complaint, that's, you know, you don't know these things, but, you know, it doesn't matter how many times we've said to the Attorney General's office or to a judge, look, the reason that they're on both boards is because it says right here in the IRS regulations that they're required to be on both boards. They never retract it. It's never corrected, and we continue to have to defend against it. And that's the kind of thing that this complaint is made up of.
0: Folks, if you go to givesendgo.com/Brimelow, Peter writes here on this, I'm writing this with a heavy heart, but I have to do it for my family. Lydia and I have three daughters aged 15, 13, and 10. I have to do what I can to protect and provide for them. As a father, as a husband, Lydia, I relate to that. It just cuts straight to the marrow of one's bones. Folks, we have to have this sense of solidarity with our family and with our community and with our friends. And you would want that if it was you in a situation like this, completely unjust, and we want that for them. So givesendgo.com/Brimelow. And again, as we mentioned earlier, if you want to take a vacation, get out to Berkeley Springs, see what events are going on at the castle. You can have your own event there. I had an event there, not for TPC, but for another organization. And it was just, it was a weekend I'll always remember. My wife went, we strolled around the shops and the restaurants and the springs. And it's, you can meet Peter and Lydia. I mean, you know, that reason alone right there. So, hey, Lydia,
1: that's
0: God
1: right.
0: Bless you. BerkeleySpringsCastle.com. And, we'll get something up on the website so people can just click right over if that's too hard to remember. Lydia, God bless you. Godspeed. And let us know what we can continue to do to stand with you and Peter. But there it is, folks. GiveSendGo.com/Brimelow. We love y'all, and we'll talk to you again soon.
1: Thanks so much. Talk to you soon.
0: All right. Stay tuned. 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

0: USA Radio News, I'm Jim Rinaldi. President Trump gives the go-ahead for a major Canada-U.S. oil pipeline expansion, reviving a cross-border project aimed at boosting energy flow and jobs.
1: President Trump signed a presidential permit authorizing the Bridger Pipeline expansion, a Canada to U.S. crude project similar to the old Keystone XL, designed to increase North American oil transport capacity, strengthen energy security, and support long-term energy dominance. Officials say it's also going to generate new jobs across the system.
2: Slightly different than the last administration. They signed a pipeline deal. We have pipelines going up. By the way, they're way underground. They're not a problem. Nobody even knows they're there.
1: Anthony Lucero, USA Radio News.
0: Rising oil prices tied to the Iran war didn't translate into bigger profits for America's largest energy companies.
3: ExxonMobil reported a first quarter profit of $4.2 billion, down 45% from a year ago, while Chevron earned $2.2 billion, a 36% drop from last year. Both companies still beat Wall Street expectations, but analysts say earlier low prices and costly hedging strategies cut into earnings. John Summers, USA Radio News.
0: A letter from experts at the University of Chicago Medicine warns that the upcoming Medicaid funding cuts could drastically drop cancer screening rates. Experts use recent data and statistical modeling to project the effects of the proposed Medicaid work requirements. The analysts suggest that the proposed

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1: History was made in the Kentucky Derby yesterday. Paul Miles reports from Churchill Downs.
2: Golden Tempo held off a late challenge from the favorite, Renegade, to win the 152nd Kentucky Derby. And Shireen DeVoe becomes the first female trainer to win the race.
3: I myself have never felt that it was a disadvantage, but we are underrepresented, and it's an honor, truly an honor, to be here for all of us.
2: Golden Tempo won the Derby at odds of 23-1. The morning line favorite, Renegade, finished second, followed by Ocelli. At Churchill Downs in Louisville, I'm Paul Miles.
1: Meta has threatened to cut access to its social media platforms in New Mexico. The threat is a response to the state's legal effort to force changes to child safety protocols on its platforms. Meta and the state of New Mexico are expected to proceed to the second stage of their trial next week. A jury recently issued a $375 million award to the state after finding the company misled consumers about the safety of its platforms and its protections for children against predators. The next phase of the trial will focus on what actions the parent company of Facebook, Instagram, and WhatsApp must take to address those issues. Camp Mystic in Texas has withdrawn its application to reopen for summer 2026 following backlash from families and lawmakers after deadly flooding that killed 27 campers and counselors. The camp will remain closed while recovery and review efforts continue. I'm Jim Rinaldi, USA Radio News.
4: This is Denny Gillum, here to tell you about an amazing new book, The Miracle Man, written by a good friend of mine. It's a remarkable true account of faith, healing, and restoration in the face of impossible odds. Through a harrowing series of events and miraculous answers to prayer, Bill receives a donor's heart with only hours left to live. His rapid recovery and return to normal life is a story that shows God's power to heal and his faithfulness in answering prayers. The Miracle Man is available online through Amazon, Barnes & Noble, and other books.
5: 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The Political Cesspool, known across the South and worldwide as the South's foremost populist conservative radio program, and here to guide you through the murky waters of the political cesspool is your host, James Edwards.
6: Just finishing up an email to someone we hope will be able to join us in our discussion this hour as we get back to basics. 2 months of special programming now behind us and talking about our routine and our bread and butter. The last show of each month, we traditionally feature Antelope Hill Publishing and one of their contributors or a member of their editorial board or one of their books, something to do with the great work they are always doing there, and new stuff is happening all the time. Now, I know you're asking, well, if you do that the last week of every month, then why are you doing it tonight, the first week in May? Well, as I said, we have to get a little bit creative with our schedule during March and April, but we are settling back into business as usual, and with that having been said, in summer, coming up pretty soon, let's get some good books in your hand for that summertime reading. And to help you do just that is our friend Taylor Young from Antelope Hill Publishing. Taylor, been a few weeks since we last talked on the air. How are you?
7: Well, hello. I'm doing very well, and I hope you guys all are as well. And great to be on here as always.
6: Well, it's great to have you, and I am particularly excited about the books we're going to be talking about this hour. I mean, there is something timeless about World War II history that is just like catnip to me and to so many of our listeners, and undoubtedly your readers, or you wouldn't continue to put forth titles that deal with the subject, but World War II

0: history, particularly from Germany's perspective, is something that is always a hit on this program. And you've got a couple of selections. The first one that we'll be talking about, Germany in Stalin's Crosshairs. I'll read the synopsis of this book in just a moment, but I want to let you take the first crack at it.
1: Sure. Well, you know, very often when I'm on the show here talking about a book, you'll ask me about the kind of the history of us publishing it. And usually I don't have too much to say, unfortunately. But for this one, I can give a little bit more of a background to the work and how we came to publish it. So it's written originally in German, I believe, by this man named Bernd Schwipper, who was an officer in the East German military, you know, back when East Germany was a thing. Born in 1941, grew up in East Germany, became a career officer, earned two advanced degrees in military science and a doctorate, he was the youngest major general in the East German army. And then East Germany ended, and East and West Germany were reunited, and he was let go. That was, I believe, the end of his military career. So he started to investigate the German-Russian War, as it's called in the book, which is to say specifically the part of World War II that deals with Operation Barbarossa and the war between National Socialist Germany and Stalin. This is his analysis of it, which is maybe go into a little bit later, but taken primarily from Russian archival sources and a lot of other sources. And essentially the thesis of the book is that the evidence from the actions of the Red Army and their military buildup and the general strategic posture that they were taking indicates that Stalin had long been planning to attack Hitler, to attack the Germans. And so Germany's Operation Barbarossa was a preemptive attack, which, you know, at this point, this is something that's kind of getting a little bit more leeway, this idea, than it used to, certainly academically speaking. But there's still a huge gap in terms of historical and academic works on this subject, and specifically ones that are making this argument. The book specifically, or the author is specifically building off of a book called Icebreaker, which was written by a Russian in 1989, which also made the same argument and is one of the few kind of major works that's making this argument. So that's where it fits into kind of the historical chronology and the historical material on World War II. We were contacted for this by there's two guys that we were working for on this, and they had done the work of translating this book into English, and so they were looking around for what to do with the published English work, and they found our publishing house and essentially happy to find it, and so they contacted us about publishing the book, and that's kind of how we got here. So that's it for me for this.
0: Well, that is, again, an example, and we talk about it all the time when we are featuring Antelope Hill titles, is this is another book that was previously only available in another language, but because of the work that Antelope Hill Publishing does, not only in bringing forth new works, but in bringing back to life old ones for English-speaking readers. It's a great and wonderful service that they provide. Taylor had the chance to set the stage on that. I will just reiterate much of what he already said by reading the promotional copy here, just to give you a better understanding. For generations, Operation Barbarossa has been understood as a unilateral act of German aggression, a surprise invasion driven by ideology unleashed against an unprepared Soviet Union. But this narrative leaves critical questions unanswered and ignores a growing body of evidence pointing in another direction. Building upon the controversial thesis first advanced by Viktor Suvorov in Icebreaker, as Taylor just mentioned, in 1989, Germany, in Stalin's crosshairs, takes the argument further. Drawing on thousands of Soviet military documents, operational plans, and archival sources, the book presents a stark and unsettling conclusion. Since 1940 at the latest, Stalin was not preparing for defense, but for a massive offensive aimed at Germany and all of Western Europe. Through a systematic examination of Red Army mobilization, forward deployment, war production, and strategic planning, the author of this original work, General Bernd Schweiper, a former East German career officer who is fluent in Russian, reveals a pattern that challenges decades of historical consensus. What emerges is not a passive Soviet Union caught off guard, but rather a state poised for war and on the verge of striking first. AntelopePillPublishing.com is proud to present Bernd Schweiper's groundbreaking book for the first time in English. Bold, meticulously documented, and impossible to ignore, this book is a direct challenge to the foundations of mainstream World War II historiography. That is a compelling a compelling statement to read, and no doubt one that interests and excites the listeners tonight. Taylor, I just have to thank you, just on a personal level, for bringing back works like this. So very important, and just one of the many things that y'all are doing there. But I could talk a little bit more about this book, and I want to share some personal anecdotes as we go into the next segment.
1: Yeah, certainly. No, this is exactly the kind of thing that we're proud to be able to publish, and this is kind of a special case as well, because you know this is a more recently written historical work that's actually trying to kind of directly confront the narrative on this issue, and so you know we're not just kind of bringing back something that was, you know, published in the past, and that's important for people to know. But we're actually helping to, you know, make available and make people aware of this new, you know, kind of this new dig into history. So that's very cool to me. I don't know. What's the best way you want me to approach this? I could talk a little bit about the sources of the book, or the kind of general argument, or if you want to, if we have the translator available, what you prefer.
0: We'll get to all of that. I know the music's about to play, so we're going to take this first break pivot point, but and there it is right on cue. But I'm at the page right now, AntelopePillPublishing.com. Another thing that they do is just make these things look really sharp. And I am looking at it. It is the top book there at the page right now in the upper left-hand corner. Picture of Adolf Hitler with crosshairs sighted on him. Germany in Stalin's crosshairs. By Bernd Schweiper.
2: I've met a lot of great people throughout TPC's 20-year run, and one of the very first was Michael Gaddy. He was down on the border with the Minutemen Project back in those days, calling into the studio from a payphone with live reports. He was fighting to preserve our nation then, and he still is. Let me ask you something. Does true history matter to you? Would you like to know authentic history or what is taught in government schools and universities? The choice is yours. Michael Gaddy has on display at his Substack a wealth of information from original source documents on both the founding era of our country and the South's Second War for Independence. 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
0: 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We have the translator with us right now, and we're going to let Taylor Young introduce him. He is joining us live from Germany. Taylor, to you.
1: Yes, so we have with us, I believe, Hans Vogel, who's, like I mentioned on the previous segment, one of the translators of this book and one of the people, I think it was, if I remember correctly from our email exchange, it was Hans actually who found Antelope Hill and suggested that we could be the ones to publish the book. So, Hans, great to have you on here with us. And if you want to, yeah, go ahead.
8: No, thank you. It was a great fun to do the book. And although I listened to a few words that you said before, and I heard that you mentioned Suvorov, the Ukrainian agent, former Soviet agent who went to Britain and who became an author and who wrote Icebreaker. And he more or less said the same thing that Schlipa has said in his book, but he had no evidence. And what Schlipa has done, he has put together all the available evidence that Stalin was actually trying to invade Germany and Western Europe. And so, actually, what Schlipa's book is important for is that it ends the argumentation, it ends the debate right there. So you cannot rewrite history of Second World War without using Schlipa. If you do that, you're a moron. And I think many historians out there will have a very hard time accepting the fact that Schlipa has sort of unearthed all this evidence. It's really, really very painful for the established academic historians all over the place. But they have choice but to. Pardon?
0: No, I didn't mean to interrupt. I thought you were concluding a point there. I apologize for that, Hans. And again, it's so great to have you from Germany as the translator of this book. I mean, because it has been posited for so long. I mean, you know, it's an obvious question. Why would Germany decide to open up a two-front war against a supposed ally? Well, all the facts are laid bare here. I mean, people have dismissed it as, oh, well, Hitler was a maniac. Hitler was a drug addict. I mean, you know, these... reasons and opinions that don't hold up to any scrutiny with regards to his decision to go to Operation Barbarossa. And, you know, that is a compelling turning point in all of history, because before Barbarossa, you know, a victory was possible for Germany and certainly well into it. And for people who think that the world would have been a better place if that war had turned out differently, this was certainly the pivotal point, because after Barbarossa, it was just a matter of time. And this is just, of all the battles and of all the decisions and of all the operations, I mean, this is one that people just really need to focus on with fact-based material. So, Hans, I would ask you, how labor-intensive is it? Well, I guess, you know, you're bilingual. You speak German and English, so perhaps easier for you. But what was the process of translating this for the English reader?
8: Well, basically, I'm Dutch, and I learned German. So Dutch is really some sort of a dialect of German. Most people my age no longer speak German, and the younger generation doesn't at all. But the difficult thing about translating the book was the fact that the author is a general, former general. And, you know, in French, they have this sort of expression for a difficult to understand language. It's langue de bois, a wooden language. And much of the book is in langue de bois, in a sort of very stiff, hermetic, hard to penetrate language, very wordy, very repetitive, not a master of style. I think the way that most German officers would write reports, and so it's a military kind of language, jargon, and that made it very difficult to translate. Very sort of, you had to pierce through to make it clear what actually has been said. And if you were not used to German or to sort of military jargon, military language, you cannot sort of get into it. That then was difficult.
0: It was a hard time. You put in a lot of work to make this happen. Yeah. And if I understand correctly from what Taylor was saying a moment ago, you were the one who approached Antelope Hill to begin with to sort of pitch this idea of making this work available for English readers and English speakers for the first time.
8: Yeah.
0: Why do you think that this book is so important in the current year?
8: Well, because as I said, it gives the final argument, and it closes the entire debate on the issue or why Operation Barbarossa was started. This book says it all, and it will be impossible for historians out there to ignore this book. And if they do, they disqualify themselves. So that's why this book is. And I compliment make a compliment to Antelope Hill for publishing it, because it's very painful for the historical establishment. This book is very unwelcome.
0: Hot off the press.
8: All the major. Yes.
0: Hot off the press. Very right there to Antelope Hill.
8: Sorry.
0: It just came out. No. Please, by all means. It just came out. It's brand new at antelopehillpublishing.com. And we have the luxury tonight and the privilege of speaking with Taylor Young, a member of the AHP editorial board, and the translator, the man who brought this book to life, actually did the work to birth it, Hans Vogel. Taylor, I'd like to let you and Hans talk for a few minutes here. Anything you want to discuss together here with the audience?
1: Yeah, so... firstly, just a word on the translation, as you guys were talking about. I have not read most of the book yet, but I will say that I think Hans did a very, very good job with, again, kind of making the German military jargon very understandable and easy to read. And the book, it's a long book. You know, if you like a lot of information, if you want like a real history book, it's a great one for that. And it's very well organized. There's a lot of like clearly defined sections and subsections, a lot of numbers and diagrams and maps. And so I think the organization of the book has also really played into making it a great translation, very accessible, very easy to read. If I were to have a question for Hans, I suppose, just to kind of, I guess, flesh out the idea of this book being the final argument, and how in comparison to Icebreaker, Schwipper actually has the sources here that kind of flesh out what the initial kind of argument was. So we had an argument about this, but up until this book, it wasn't really well sourced. I don't know. Could you say anything about the sources that Schwipper used for the book, and again, how they contribute to making it the definitive work on the topic?
8: Well, anything that was available in Russian, has been published after the fall of the Iron Curtain. And many things are available just in published form. You also visit archives, but archival materials have also been published in book form. It wasn't really necessary to go to all the archives himself. He did visit a lot. But there was a lot being made available through publication. And essentially, what sort of he still is not content with all the evidence he had. He was looking for more. He would like to have more. Have had more. But basically, what I found the most convincing is that the entire organization of the Red Army was that of an army on the verge of an attack. I mean, everything, like air bases, were built far into very near the border. And if you want to defend your borders, you build your airfields, your military airfields, deep behind the border to make them not better protected. But if you put them right on front, on the front line, or very, very sort of close to the border of the neighboring country that you want to invade, that sort of information is very important, and nobody had actually done it before. So this sort of thing, the entire organization of the Russian army, the Red Army, its lineup, its structure, the allocation of funds, what the funds were spent on, this sort of thing, everything points to a build-up of an attack. And that's sort of unquestionable, and that's what he did. So you can no longer ignore this. And Suvorov just said that the Germans were about to be attacked by the Russians, but he didn't have really many arguments. He didn't have proof, and this guy has all the proof. Well, he still thinks that he lacks some proof, but I think to me it's very convincing. It's absolutely convincing.
0: It really is remarkable. It is worth reiterating the fact that, I mean, again, a pivotal point, not just in the history of the war, but in world history, period, Germany's defeat. I mean, and everything that has the domino effect of that across the West. And for the first time in English, you know, for a shadow of a doubt about this battle, which to me is, or this this operation going into Russia in June of 41, the definitive reasons for it. Germany in Stalin's crosshairs by General Bernd Schreiber, translated for Antelope Hill Publishing by Hans Vogel, who is with us right now. We're going to take a break. I'm going to talk with both Taylor and Hans in the break, and we will continue. But get this book tonight at antelopehillpublishing.com. We'll be back with more talk on the topic right after these words. Stay tuned.
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10: News this hour from Town Hall. I'm Ron Taylor. House Speaker Mike Johnson is calling this week's 6-3 Supreme Court decision a game changer for this year's midterms. The High Court ended and ruled that congressional districts mapped on the basis of race are unconstitutional. On the Salem News program this week on Capitol Hill with Tony Perkins, the Louisiana Republican predicts far-reaching impact on 2026 voting.
11: We're going to get a new map in Louisiana. I think a number of the states in the South may get the same treatment because their maps are also drawn on an unconstitutional basis at this point. The more people recognize that, the greater the chance is we get maps that accurately reflect the populations of those states. I think in the end of this, the Republican Party will gain a number of seats, and that will be helpful to the House.
10: Spirit Airlines declares bankruptcy, causing a ripple in U.S. air travel.
12: Spirit's failure could boost fares at a time when ticket prices are already elevated due to higher jet fuel costs from the Iran war. President Donald Trump suggested Friday that if the airline took a federal bailout, the government would be able to sell the airline for a profit once oil prices came down.
10: Correspondent Bernie Bennett. The Iran war has much of the world focused on the fragile supply lines for Middle East oil. Interior Secretary Doug Burgum says the Trump administration is ramping up oil production in Alaska.
13: We're talking about something that is literally named the National Petroleum Reserve that Biden had shut down, now open up again. And we had over a dozen companies competing up there, record revenue coming in that supports the state, the tribe, the federal government, record amount of interest from companies that want to develop there. And we got the infrastructure on the oil side to support them immediately.
10: Burgum was interviewed on the Salem Radio Network. President Trump says he is reviewing a new Iranian proposal to end the war, but expressed skepticism it would be acceptable It mentioned this Saturday before boarding Air Force One. You'll find news and analysis at townhall.com. I'm Ron Taylor.
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16: You know where the solution can be found, Mr. President? In churches, in wedding chapels, in maternity wards across the country and around the world. More babies will mean forward-looking adults, the sort we need to tackle long-term, large-scale problems. American babies in particular are likely going to be wealthier, better educated, and more conservation-minded than children raised in still industrializing countries. As economist Tyler Cowen recently wrote, quote, "By having more children, you're making your nation more populous, thus boosting its capacity to solve climate change. The planet does not need for us to think globally and act locally so much as it needs us to think family and act personally. The solution to so many of our problems, at all times and in all places, is to fall in love, get married."

0: Okay, we are doing a comprehensive dive on this brand new release at antelopehillpublishing.com, Germany in Stalin's Crosshairs by Bernd Schweiper. And we have had one of the two translators, Hans Vogel, on with us tonight. Taylor, one thing I want to talk to you about very quickly is the appetite for this content. I touched on it earlier in the show this hour, but there really is a continued and voracious appetite for certainly people on our side in this era of history. And I can go back and remember interviews we did, a couple of interviews we did with a Luftwaffe pilot. And of course, you know, even after a quarter of a century on the air almost, those are two that are of my most vivid memories as a radio host, being able to talk to this man about his experience in the war and then after the war. And even more recently, I was working on a project for the Barnes Review last summer with a man who was born in Germany in 1933, which was a very interesting year in German history. And of course, he didn't fight in the war. He was 12 when the war ended. But as everyone knows, some of your most vivid memories come during those childhood years. And there's scientific and biological reasons why you commit things to memory more in those formative years than things begin to blur together later on in life because everything's just more repetitive. But there was a time when Willis Cardo's wife, Elizabeth, made a comment. I mean, this was decades ago, I guess, but you know, people wanting to do a book on their memories of living in Germany at the time of the war. And, you know, going back some decades, you know, she said, I think her comment was, it wasn't dismissive, but she just said stories like that are a dime a dozen. I mean, they were very interested in that kind of stuff, but, you know, you couldn't do a book called, you know, on everybody who was alive in Germany in that time. But now, in 2026, being able to talk to a guy who was there and has those memories, and he just told just some of the most incredible stories. As a boy, well, I'll give you just one example, and I don't know, I think the Barnes Review may be doing something with this. We recorded it for his posterity, for his children. It was an 8-hour recording over the course of several days. But on the night before the bombing of Dresden, his mom, they were fleeing the advancing Russian army, and they tried to board a train to Dresden, and they couldn't get on, and they went, ended up having to go somewhere else, and, you know, they would have died if they had gotten there. So anyway, just listening to that story, things like that, is just, it's very interesting. Why, Taylor, I probably took too long there setting that up, but why do you think there is such an appetite for books like this and stories like that, even persisting to this day, perhaps even more so today than there were even in the years recently after the war?
1: Well, I think there's political reasons, obviously, and there's probably less political reasons. I mean, history is just always interesting, and you have to, at least I've always felt that way. I always loved history. And I feel like you have to work hard to make history not interesting, and that's part of the political scheme essentially that goes on, is to make the history of Europe and of America seem less interesting than it is. But kind of intuitively, like, you know, especially if you're a young boy, like, you love reading about this stuff, and especially when you have a conflict as vast as World War II, and, you know, so many different sides and ideas. So, you know, there's just an interest in history, and I think that that is something that just persists. There's also an interest from a more political side in works like this and the history of World War II and a lot of the stuff in our catalog, because, you know, these remain relevant political issues, and these events are, you know, obviously relevant to us today, and you know, the whole Our whole political system is built on the back of Nuremberg and the end of the war in 1945. Everybody kind of intuitively gets that at this point. You know, I think it was a little bit of a struggle to kind of get that into the broader consciousness, but I think it's something that's much more accepted. And so people naturally want to kind of look a little bit more closely and a little bit more critically at everything they were told. And at what really happened, we still live in this post-war order that's very much defined by the defeat of the National Socialists, the victory of the Communists, as well as of the United States and Britain. So for those reasons, I think, you know, stuff like this is, and you know, our whole catalog generally in Antelope Hill has been doing very well, especially in kind of since very recently, like the last year and this year, we've really been doing very well across our whole catalog, and I think that speaks to just like a general kind of political and popular consciousness about history and especially its relevance to our modern political situation.
0: I would be shocked. And again, congratulations on that success and, you know, for allowing us to play a role in promoting some of these titles and, you know, the thing with Kevin MacDonald last year and just everything that we talk about every time you're on all of these books. But this one, especially this one, I just have a keen interest in. I mean, even for trivial reasons, I was born on June 22nd. That's my birthday, just not 1941. But at the same day as Operation Barbarossa first commenced, I mean, you wonder if they could have kicked it off on May 22nd, if that would have made all the difference in the world. It was the weather that stopped them and or at least caused them great hardship and not being able to punch through. And but it was not a foregone conclusion that they were going to not be able to sack Moscow. I mean, they're very, very close. This all came just very, very close. And there's so many instances like that in history. We got disconnected from Mr. Vogel. I wanted to ask him, though. I always like asking you these behind-the-scenes things, Taylor, because they interest me. I envision him and the other translator, Michael, just sort of living this monastic existence of toiling endlessly while they were working on this translation, because this is, to say comprehensive, perhaps wouldn't be the word, authoritative, maybe. This is the book on Barbarossa and things related to it. 571 pages before you get to the index. There is nothing that this book isn't going to explore related to that question and that particular operation and those battles associated with it and the lead up to it and everything else. What was the timeline from the day that you first received the inquiry with the idea of doing this to today where we're promoting it and when it was published here recently?
1: Yeah, so we received the inquiry or the submission. I don't remember in what state it was in at that point. And I should also say, again, that there were, like Hans mentioned, there were two translators, himself and Michael. Hans is has a background, he's kind of, again, subject matter expert, and they're both very good with the translation, and it is true, like it's a very well organized book internally, and it makes all of the information that's packed into those 500 plus pages very easy to follow along and to understand. So they did the translation. We had to, of course, review the book on our end, as we do with all the books. There wasn't really a whole lot of debate on this one. We were pretty enthusiastic about it when we got it, didn't really have a problem accepting it. Of course, we still have to do our proofreading and all that, and sometimes you kind of have to go back and forth a little bit just to make sure everything's clear and all the information is there. Yeah, it was a bit of a process, again, because of just the size of the book. But I think it, as far as I'm aware, it was a very smooth process to get this one out there. And the translators are both very good to work with. So, and yeah, we've been excited about this book for quite a while to be able to actually put it out.
0: We're going to go back to Hans in this final segment as we are doing a comprehensive discussion on the book that he brought back to life brought to life for the first time for English readers, clocking in at nearly 600 pages. We're going to walk you through some of the chapters and some of the topics that those chapters discuss with Hans. We've been talking with Taylor Young, and we'll continue to do that as well. The book is Germany and Stalin's Crosshairs by Bernd Schweiper. And that's at antelopehillpublishing.com. Speaking of World War II and World War II history and putting truth into accord with the facts and all of that, it was right around this time, some years ago, I believe it was in May, when Pat Buchanan was on the show to talk about Churchill, Hitler, and the unnecessary war. And I remember Pat saying, it's getting time to go to the beach. Memorial Day weekend will be coming up, and that'll be coming up again later this month. So get the book and go read it. And we want people to do that again with this particular title. Get it, summer reading, summer vacations. You're going to have a little extra time, whether you're on the beach or at the lake or in the mountains or wherever you go, to maybe just sit back and enjoy a book this summer. And this will be one that I guarantee you will interest you. And I guess we're coming up on a break. We will take that break and have Hans for a final word on this book, Germany and Stalin's Crosshairs, antelopehillpublishing.com. Hang on. Taylor Young, Hans Vogel, one more second when we come back.

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0: We are staggering segments this hour, alternating between Taylor Young and now again Hans Vogel, who was one of the two translators to bring this book to life. Hans, I was just going to ask you just very quickly, and then I want to get to some of the chapters here and what parts of this book you find most compelling for a reader, or things you would like to be sure to draw particular interest on. But from the time you got the green light from Antelope Hill to proceed and move forward with this project, how long did it take you to translate nearly 600 pages of German text?
1: Well, I think we did it. The first translation was really very fast, a couple of months. But we did it. It took a long time to do editing and reviews and everything. So to wipe out or to eliminate all the doubts and little problems in the text. That's very laborious, and we did it. I think, and I was able to find. Sort of to correct many things that were not really good in the first, in the German edition. So this one is actually better than the German edition, because sometimes the author, General Schieper, he's an older man, and I think he wrote it in several sort of in several moments, not in one stroke, not in one flow, but it took him years to write it, I think. And some of the things that he, his references were to sources that were not existent or that were, wrong page numbers, and we corrected them. So we could find many documents online in Russia. And, since I can read Russian, it was sort of very helpful. So we eliminated many of these sort of, these little, so errors, typos, wrong page numbers, et cetera, et cetera. Not to criticize the author, but it was an older man working alone as a retired general and running a camping site with his wife in northern Germany. So it's a lot of work.
0: Always so impressed. I'm always so impressed when I talk to European guests who are multilingual and multiple, not just two, but multiple language, as opposed to us American morons who can only speak English. But let's talk about this book a little bit more detail. These chapters, I'm just going to read through them. The Strategic Concentration Area and the Theater of War.
1: Yes.
0: Setting the course for a Red Army offensive, mobilization of the Red Army. Continuing on, the Red Army's armored air and airborne forces in the pre-war years, the switch to war production in the final pre-war year, the strategic concentration and deployment of the Red Army, and
1: exactly.
0: We'll keep going here. Go ahead. Well, and there are others, but you get the Red Army's combat readiness at the outbreak of the war, the Red Army's operational plans in the pre-war period, and it continues. So give folks an idea. And that's not even all the chapters, but just to give them an idea of what this book is going to entail. I mean, I think we've already done it, but now we're pinpointing it. What do you think are the most important chapters? I mean, you know, certainly read the whole book, but the most important chapters, the most compelling things that people will learn?
1: Well, I'm a military historian myself, sort of. I've done a lot of military history, not the Second World War, but of earlier periods. I think, to me, the most convincing were the organization of the as I said earlier, of the army and its deployment so close to the border, with offensive units, not fighters but bombers, sort of fighter bombers, to support tactical movements of troops on the ground, the putting forward of tank divisions, the construction of special railway lines to bring troops to the staging area, to the border. That's what I found most important, because that takes a long time to plan, a lot of investment in time and money, and if you do that, it's obvious you're going to plan an invasion. That's, to me, was the most important thing.
0: If anybody, you mentioned being a military historian in your own right, and certainly we have many amateur historians, people who just love to read content like this. You go into the training, the exercises, and the war games, and then some conclusions. By the way, you have a say in this book as well. There is a preface that you have written, so people will be able to hear from you too. But Taylor, as we were just sort of rattling off some of the elements of this book, did anything jump off the page at you?
2: Yeah, I would say that overall, in terms of the overall argument, I was kind of interested in the same thing, that, you know, there's ways to demonstrate, you know, that, you know, like not every military operation or military development is created equal. And there's things that you do when you're planning an offensive posture versus a defensive posture. And one of the points also made in the book is that, if anything, the Red Army actually neglected, and I think Hans was saying this earlier, they neglected to develop defensive capabilities in many areas. And they even had certain estimations of the potential of the Wehrmacht to attack, or, you know, the potential damage that could be done by Wehrmacht attack and their resources. And they would try to give this information to Stalin so that, you know, he would some attention would be given toward preparing, like, defensive positions and defensive resources, and this was ignored. All the focus was put on solely developing, like, an offensive capability. You know, it's also interesting to kind of think about, you know, Could there have been an alternative history where Stalin didn't decide on this, and instead there was you know, either a maintenance of neutrality or even like an alliance against the Western powers, especially England and the United States, and you know, if that could have turned out differently. But it seems like Stalin was very set on attacking Germany. You know, I mean, he kind of just used the war to his advantage, at least from like from geopolitical perspective. So the book focuses primarily on the kind of the military diagnosis of the situation, but there's a lot of interesting, like, broader historical and geopolitical inferences to be drawn from it as well.
0: Well, get it, folks. Just get it at antelopehillpublishing.com. Taylor, you know, there's never been a book that I haven't enjoyed promoting from the AHP catalog, but this one I have especially enjoyed this conversation, I can tell you, and it's because of having this additional luxury of having one of the translators from Europe join us tonight as well, in tandem with you. And with that said, Hans, we've got about a minute before the end of the hour, and I'd like to give it to you, sir. Final word.
1: To do this book, it was a very I enjoyed it very much. It took a lot of time, but it was also very, very great to work with my friend Michael Palmer. We had a great time doing it. So actually, it's all pluses for me, the book, and especially happy that it's now in English and it's a very good version. Very good, I think.
0: And it's just, I mean, it just goes to show what motivated men can do to bring something to life that no one else had done before in this language, and collaborating. I love collaborating. It's one of the things we're known for. I love bringing people together. I love to see other people coming together and doing things and doing projects and making things happen and creating something. And, of course, it was Hans's vision, along with his co-translator Michael, and Antelope Hill Publishing gave them the platform, and now we can all benefit. So reward this hard work that they have put into it by buying it. This is just something that I know is going to be of great interest. AntelopeHillPublishing.com. Taylor, we've got so much more to talk to you about in the coming months. Always something delicious cooking in the AHP kitchen. I'll give you a final word now as well, my friend.
2: Yeah. Well, thank you as always for having both of us on, and letting us talk to people about this book. And yeah, I would highly encourage people to get it. You know, a lot of our books are historically related in one way or the other, but I personally find it particularly cool how we have occasionally books that are more of a history book in and of itself, and especially one that does original research that isn't just like a compilation of other people's thoughts or anything like that. And this is one of the best ones of those that we have. And again, if you're interested in the topic, you really need to, it's a must have. So check it out, antelopehillpublishing.com. And thank you as always, James.
0: Well, thank you both, gentlemen, and be sure to get it. Just goes to show where the minds of our people are right now. I guess it was a half-hearted assassination attempt of Trump last week. It actually happened, Taylor, when we were live on the air. Michael Hill was on. I said, I'm getting the text, and I'm seeing something. It looks like there might have been another assassination attempt. Michael said, oh, yeah, I saw that. And just continued on with his conversation on Southern nationalism. We had Greg Johnson and Lydia Brimelow on earlier tonight, and I didn't even have time to even ask them about it. Well, anyway, he survived, and I don't know what was going on with there, but I know this. There's a lot going on in our ranks, and be a part of it, won't you? We'll talk to you again next week. Good night, everybody.

0: USA Radio News, I'm Jim Rinaldi. President Trump gives the go-ahead for a major Canada-U.S. oil pipeline expansion, reviving a cross-border project aimed at boosting energy flow and jobs.
1: President Trump signed a presidential permit authorizing the Bridger Pipeline expansion, a Canada to U.S. crude project similar to the old Keystone XL, designed to increase North American oil transport capacity, strengthen energy security, and support long-term energy dominance. Officials say it's also going to generate new jobs across the system.
2: Slightly different than the last administration. They signed a pipeline deal. We have pipelines going up. By the way, they're way underground. They're not a problem. Nobody even knows they're there.
1: Anthony Lucero, USA Radio News.
0: Rising oil prices tied to the Iran war didn't translate into bigger profits for America's largest energy companies.
3: ExxonMobil reported a first quarter profit of $4.2 billion, down 45% from a year ago, while Chevron earned $2.2 billion, a 36% drop from last year. Both companies still beat Wall Street expectations, but analysts say earlier low prices and costly hedging strategies cut into earnings. John Summers, USA Radio News.
0: A letter from experts at the University of Chicago Medicine warns that the upcoming Medicaid funding cuts could drastically drop cancer screening rates. Experts use recent data and statistical modeling to project the effects of the proposed Medicaid work requirements. The analysts suggest that the proposed restrictions could result in hundreds of avoidable deaths and more advanced cancer diagnosis each year. Beginning in January 2027, new federal rules will require Medicaid recipients to prove they are working and recertify their eligibility more often. These changes are expected to make it more difficult for people to stay insured. From America's News Network, USA Radio News.
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1: History was made in the Kentucky Derby yesterday. Paul Miles reports from Churchill Downs.
2: Golden Tempo held off a late challenge from the favorite, Renegade, to win the 152nd Kentucky Derby. And Shereen DeVoe becomes the first female trainer to win the race.
3: I, myself, have never felt that it was a disadvantage, but we are underrepresented, and it's an honor, truly an honor, to be here for all of us.
2: Golden Tempo won the Derby at odds of 23-1. The morning line favorite, Renegade, finished second, followed by Ocelli. At Churchill Downs in Louisville, I'm Paul Miles.
1: Meta has threatened to cut access to its social media platforms in New Mexico. The threat is a response to the state's legal effort to force changes to child safety protocols on its platforms. Meta and the state of New Mexico are expected to proceed to the second stage of their trial next week. A jury recently issued a $375 million award to the state after finding the company misled consumers about the safety of its platforms and its protections for children against predators. The next phase of the trial will focus on what actions the parent company of Facebook, Instagram, and WhatsApp must take to address those issues. Camp Mystic in Texas has withdrawn its application to reopen for summer 2026 following backlash from families and lawmakers after deadly flooding that killed 27 campers and counselors. The camp will remain closed while recovery and review efforts continue. I'm Jim Rinaldi, USA Radio News.
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4: 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And it is the first day of Friday. The first of Friday, which means May Day. May Day. I remember in

0: high school, we used to celebrate May Day, the first Friday, and then we would go up on the baseball field, and we would do the little around the pole thing and the flag, some type of colors or something. May Day pole. Yeah, May Day pole. And I didn't know we were celebrating a communist day until Haight told me 50 years later. What the? I didn't know it was communism. It might also be pagan, says Haight. That's amazing, huh? But we were celebrating May Day. What the? I wonder if the adults back then knew, too, that it was pagan and communism, socialism. What the? But anyway, it's Friday. It's Get It Off Your Chest Day. Friday is whatever's on your mind. Express yourself. Friday.
1: You, Tom, like a mug.
2: You need to go and get yourself bleached. Because everything you say about black people, and you're sitting up there looking like a tar baby.
3: It might sound like a semantics argument, but he's a gray alien.
0: I wonder if he's been smoking pot.
4: I want to be clear on this. I do not want that man to die. I want to watch him suffer. And I can't watch a dead person suffer. So I want him to be fully cognizant.
5: There's so much evil in the world.
6: You make a mistake by pretending that all division in this country springs from one man.
7: Excuse me, it does.
6: No.
7: He started
6: There's
7: this.
6: So much...
8: I have so much anger inside.
9: And some people are just like, oh, but you're a congresswoman. I'm a black woman first.
10: That's ego talking.
9: Wait a minute now. I am one of the 535 most powerful people in this country.
11: I've never heard that much self-hatred.
12: I want you to raise it up on your tiptoes and slim that... as hard as you can, like you did my motherfucking cat. Pick it up and do that again. Since you got anger issues, we gonna fix them today.
13: Well, there's your first problem.
0: A mother love is so special. It's the kind of love that stays with you until the day you die. What a mess. An amazing video. Of course, it's done by the American Anchor Baby. Put that together. It's amazing. It says everything, huh? It is a spiritual battle. I realize that the light is everything. It's everything. The light is strong and powerful. And it is everything. It's so amazing. It is mind-blowing. It's a spiritual battle. And as soon as you get to know yourself, you will come to know that, and your whole life will change. But, I mean, it will become amazing. Not with your help. It has to happen naturally. And it will if you let go. It is amazing. And you know what I realize is that... one of the most saddest situations in my country and around the world, but in my country, America first, right? The most saddest, pathetic, poor excuse, pitiful. You're so pitiful. The saddest. What do you say, Haight?
14: Saddest is already most, so you don't say most saddest.
0: You ain't my mama.
14: Okay.
0: White people, it's hard on the black man in America. But the saddest situation, poor, pitiful, pathetic situation in my country. And it's just all new, too. It has come about over the last 70 years, give or take. It's been building up for a while over the last 70 years or so, give or take. And I think it's the most pathetic, life-taking destruction that a person can ever have in their lives. And there are other sad things, too, that goes along with it, but the most pathetic, pitiful excuse of a person, pitiful, is one that see him or herself as a victim. What a waste of life that you give up when you become a victim in your own mind. And then you have other victims out there supporting you in being a victim. Isn't that like sad and pathetic, poor, pitiful person? And there's nothing worse than a victim person, whether male or female. And it just, everybody and their mama today is a victim. And then you have the victim pushers, because they use the victims to get money and power, perceived power, not the real power, but in their mind they think they have power. But don't be a victim. Have a full, whole life. Enjoy your life. Life is amazing when you have no restraints against you. Everybody and they mama, if you're black. Everybody and their mama, if you're white, is a victim. Isn't that amazing? And it doesn't matter what so-called title you have in your jobs or whatever it is. You're still a victim in your own mind. And it's such a deception. And it just caused you to suffer. Why not for your own self? Why not just make up your mind, you know what? I'm not going to be a victim anymore. Let the whole world be a victim. I'm not being a part of that game anymore. I'm going to be an individual, male or female, and be free. I'm going to walk away from the crowd. And I am no longer going to be a victim. Why? It's so much fun. It's so alive being a free person instead of a victim. One day, you're going to regret being a victim. You're going to wonder, how did I waste my whole life being a victim? What made me be a victim? How can I overcome? You will be disappointed one day that you lived a life as a victim. But do what you want. Did you hear the good news about the decision that the Supreme Court made? What? Thank you, Mr. President. Because if it wasn't for Donald Trump, the great white hope, this decision would not have been made. Thank you, Mr. President. You should be thanking the president. Thank you, Mr. President. Some people call him amazing. What manner of man is this? The wind and the sea obeys him. Some people call him king. And they hold king rallies around the world celebrating the king. Some people call him daddy. And they say, daddy is home. Kids, y'all better sit down and shut up. Daddy is home. I call him the great white hope. New York Times is reporting. The Supreme Court on Wednesday struck down Louisiana voting map. Amazing. Finding that lawmakers had illegally used race when drawing up a new majority black district. Watch this from ABC News.
15: The Supreme Court delivering a major blow to the landmark Voting Rights Act. The High Court sided with a group of white voters in Louisiana who argued one of the state's two majority black districts was improperly drawn and relied too heavily on race. Louisiana's governor praising the decision.
16: I think this whole race baiting race issue on the redistricting has been put to bed finally once and for all.
15: Justice Samuel Alito writing, race can only be taken into account when there's evidence that a state intentionally drew its districts to afford minority voters less opportunity because of their race. But Democrats argue that ruling effectively guts the Voting Rights Act, signed into law by President Lyndon B. Johnson in 1965 at the height of the civil rights movement to ban discriminatory voting practices. The ruling also means only one of Louisiana's six congressional districts will now be majority black, even though black voters make up one-third of the state. Congressman Cleo Fields represents a district now ruled unconstitutional, saying the decision will make it more difficult for non-white candidates to be elected.
17: If you tell me I have to be white to serve in Congress from Louisiana, all right, I can't do nothing about that.
0: All right now. All right. Well, how am I going to be in Congress if I don't have the black people voting for me? Black people are the only one that requires that I just be black. I don't have to know what I'm doing. What's going to happen? No more black people. See, they use the victims to get into perceived power and wealth. What am I going to do? All right now. I know what you mean. Thank you, Mr. President. It's time out for this race issue. It's time out. No such thing as racism anyway. And they've been using the blacks because the blacks allow, not all, but allow themselves to be victims. And the so-called civil rights movement set them up to use them for the next 200 years. Because it made them think that they were victims. And today they still believe it. And not all, but most. You're not a victim. It's only in your mind because somebody said it. Just because I said it, don't mean I meant it. Stop being a victim. You're just being used. The whole civil rights movement, the whole thing was the worst thing other than abortion that ever happened to the blacks. Thank you, Mr. President. It was for Donald Trump. This thing would still be there. Liberal jester Elaine Kagan says, the decision is grave. And hours later, Florida passed a Republican congressional map that could give the GOP more seats. Watch this from ABC News.
15: The liberal justices agreeing. Justice Elena Kagan writing in a scathing dissent that the consequences of the ruling are likely to be far-reaching and grave, saying if other states follow suit, the minority citizens residing there will no longer have an equal opportunity to elect candidates of their choice. Kagan calling it the latest chapter in the majority's now completed demolition of the Voting Rights Act. And just hours after that ruling, Florida Republicans passing a new congressional map that could allow the GOP to gain up to 4 seats in the midterms.
18: So the bill passes.
15: Democrats protesting in the state capitol.
19: Have all members voted?
0: Screaming ladies. Screaming. Oh, wow. Why not get back to may the best man win? Not the colored man, not the white man, not the Japanese, not the Chinese man, but the best man. Why not get back to that? I'm sick of color thing. And the blacks, not all, but these people are not going to let it go because they want to keep you brainwashed and keep you in a victim mentality mindset. I want you to hear some of the reactions again. It's a shame. Here's some and poor people, they now gonna have to work harder. They don't want to work. What the? They want to just walk in because they're black. Or female. And or female. I want you to hear some of the reaction to the court's ruling from the New York Post. Kamala Harris, cackling Kamala, criticized recent U.S. Supreme Court ruling. Watch this.
9: One has to ask, why did they do it this quickly? And I will tell you, my suspicion is they wanted to give Mississippi and Florida and all the other states that have already started talking about what they're going to do enough time to print up their maps and print up those ballots to impact the midterms. Meanwhile, this agenda has been decades in the making of building up these states around gerrymandering so that as soon as you could then get the Supreme Court, that was their fever dream, then have the Supreme Court, after all that they did to build up this case, toss it back to the states, and the states are now strong enough to catch the ball and run with it. This is how they play. They are strategic, they think long term, and they are ruthless. And part of what I am saying tonight, and if there's press in the room, I don't care if you quote me, we have to be ruthless too.
0: You are really right. Okay. So she explained how to steal, huh? She knows exactly how it goes. Poor Kamala Harris. Don't blame her. If you think that bad, listen to this. This is beta all the way. Hakeem Jeffrey called the Supreme Court illegitimate. This is from Breitbart News.
18: Today's decision by this illegitimate Supreme Court majority strikes a blow against the Voting Rights Act and is designed to undermine the ability of communities of color all across this country to elect their candidate of choice. But we're not here to step back. We're here to fight back.
9: Yes.
0: Yes.
18: Now, when this decision out earlier today, it's an unacceptable decision, but not an unexpected decision. Because this isn't even really the Roberts Court. Mm-hmm. It's the Trump Court.
9: Yes.
0: Right on.
18: And what we would expect from the Trump Court is an effort to continue their scheme to suppress the vote and rig the midterm elections and beyond. Because these extremists have failed America in every possible way. So they've concluded, aided and abetted by the Trump court, that they have to cheat to win.
9: Yes.
0: Yes. Uh-huh. Poor black people. We have given them everything, and they're still not happy. Because a victim is never happy. A victim is pure evil. A victim, there's no limit to what they will go through or do to get what they want. It's all about self. It's not about anything but self. Victim mentality, people around the world, no matter color, male, female, is a dangerous person. Isn't that amazing? A bunch of black people stand there, amen. Amazing. The Great White Hope, according to C-SPAN, the Great White Hope, Donald Trump, reacted to the Supreme Court ruling, saying, I love it. Why is this?
20: Yes, Mr. President, I want to go back to the Supreme Court ruling on the Voting Rights Act. I know you said you haven't seen it.
21: When did it come out, just now?
20: No, it came out this morning, but basically very much narrows the Voting Rights Act.
21: Was it considered a win for who?
20: A win for Republicans.
21: I love it.
20: But my question...
21: This is a very good... We can end this news conference right now. I want to read it.
0: That's right. The Great White Hope. Bringing America back. One day, one situation at a time. And that's what love is. Why not get rid of your victim mentality, state of mind, by getting rid of your anger, your resentment? An angry person is an evil, evil. The depths of evil that's inside of an angry person, male or female, never mind the color or the financial status or situation. An angry person is a very wicked, dangerous person, and they love no one. They have a false love for themselves. They don't even love themselves, because if they loved themselves, they would not walk, live, think in anger. They would let it go. What love got to do with it? My country at one time was of love. And love is gone. And Christ came to bring love back. He's like, look, y'all losing love. And as a result of losing love, you're in darkness. And darkness is not good. So here's what you do. Bring back love by loving what's right first. Truth, which is God, first and foremost. Put nothing else before that or no one else before that. And then love your neighbor. Just imagine what America would be if we returned to that, to love. Ain't about the color, ain't about nothing but that. But no! No! But no! You choose darkness over light.
1: News this hour from Town Hall. I'm Ron Taylor. Spirit Airlines declares bankruptcy.
2: Spirit Airlines announced early Saturday that it had, quote, started an orderly wind down of operations effective immediately after efforts to obtain a $500 million federal bailout stalled. All Spirit flights had been canceled. Losing Spirit, known for its ultra-low fares, will likely mean costlier tickets on other airlines. An analysis of aviation analytics found average fares jumped 23%, or roughly $60, for each round-trip flight when Spirit exited a route. Bernie Bennett, Washington.
1: The U.S. charges a governor in Mexico with drug trafficking.
22: The governor of Mexico's Sinaloa state, Ruben Rocha Moya, says he's temporarily resigning so he can defend himself after the United States charged him and nine other officials with drug trafficking. In a short video announcement, Rocha denied accusations that he protected the powerful Sinaloa cartel and helped it smuggle drugs into the U.S. in exchange for millions of dollars in bribes. Just Thursday, Mexico's president, Claudia Sheinbaum, said if there was no clear evidence, it's evident that the objective of the charges by the Department of Justice is political. Sheinbaum says Mexico will investigate the cases and gather its own evidence. I'm Donna Warder.
1: Economist Steve Moore says President Trump's economic policies are helping Americans.
23: We've saved $1 trillion in regulatory costs thanks to Trump's deregulation.
1: And as for high gas prices,
24: we want to see that gas price come back down. Let's not forget that, you know, before this all started back in January and February, at the lowest gas prices adjusted for inflation in 50 years. So I think we can return to that. It's going to take a little while, but I'm bullish. And by the way, so are investors.
1: Economist Stephen Moore made his comments to the Salem Radio Network. News and analysis at townhall.com.
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0: You call the darkness good. Woe unto the man or the woman who call darkness good and the light bad, evil. Woe unto the person that does that. And in darkness, you end up electing dark people. Because darkness cannot help darkness. Darkness can only make bad decisions. You cannot help yourself or anyone else in darkness. You need the light. And the light is at hand if you want it. One thing about the light, unlike the darkness, the light is not going to impose on you at all. You got to invite it to come in and help me. Help me find my way, Lord. Help me find my way, Lord. Turn on the light from heaven, Lord. Shine on me. Shine on me. Remember that song, Hank?
14: No.
0: Turn on the light from heaven?
14: Not at all.
0: Really? You're the homemade Christian? Turn on the light from heaven, Lord. Shine on me. Shine on me. Help me find my way, Lord. No? That doesn't ring a bell?
14: Nope. It does sound Christian, though.
0: Oh, it's Christian. You know that song, Anchor Baby?
14: He's a little...
3: No, not that one.
0: Aren't you them...
14: Catholic turned atheist turned Christian.
3: Turned Christian. No, I can't say I've heard that one.
0: Turn on the light from heaven, Lord. Shine on me.
3: And I went to a black church in Canada.
0: Help Whoa. Me find my way, Lord. I bet you Derek would know he'd be like.
14: Think so?
0: Oh, yeah. Without a doubt. See, I told you.
14: Said yeah.
0: Black people know. Yeah. Black people may not have love, but they have Jesus.
14: Nice.
0: One other quick story. Karen Bass, a black female, so-called mayor in L.A. She's about nothing. And she always run around like she helping the homeless people, though. She's building houses for the homeless. And then she smiled. KTLA is reporting that Los Angeles Police Department chief says the department does not currently have the proper manpower or funding in preparation for the summer Olympic Games. Watch this from KTLA. What? What? What? I gotta take a quick break. We'll do that and your phone calls when I come back. Back in a moment.

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0: Busy day today. It's Friday. And every Friday is really busy at Bond, at JLP Network here. Number one, the Hake Report is coming up at 9. Right after my show. The Hake, H-A-K-E Report.com from 9 to 11. And after the Hake Report, brand new episode. Brand new episode of the FallenState.tv. An interesting but fun conversation with Adam Kahn. He is a progressive debater. Watch this.
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0: They let these foreigners in and they chant death to America.
2: You get annoyed with people saying death to America, but Trump and his team are actually trying to bring death to America.
0: That's amazing. So it sounds like you don't like Trump.
2: Trump is what you might call a beta male, right? He's a liar. He's a sore loser. He's a cheater. He's vengeful and spiteful and hateful. Do you like Obamacare, Jesse?
0: No.
2: You don't think people should have cheaper health care?
0: It's expensive because we got these losers that we have to pay for.
2: We shouldn't pay for the losers. We should just let them die.
0: Yes. Very, very interesting discussion from young people. What in the world is going on? You can support the Fallen State by becoming a member there on the YouTube channel or jesseleepeterson.locals.com. And then after that, oh Lord, the American Anchor, baby. Right after the brand new episode of the Fallen State. Between 12:30, somewhere in there. The American Anchor, baby, Pacific time. And then check out Punchin' TV, brand new episode on Punchin' TV. Punchin.TV with Bill. 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And then Fellowship on Sunday. All are invited. Everybody and their mama are invited to Fellowship. Come on down. 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The meeting starts at 11 a.m. Pacific time, 2 p.m. Eastern time, all right? And don't forget to like these videos. Like the videos. I just want to play really fast. Just finish up what the LAPD chief has to say about preparing for the upcoming summer Olympic Games. Watch this from KTLA.
3: Some alarming comments from LAPD Chief Jim McDonnell about the LA Olympics. He says the department does not currently have the proper manpower or funding in preparation of the summer games. The chief made the comments to the city council's budget and finance committee hearing yesterday. McDonald told the council the LAPD could be stretched past its limits when millions of people flock to the city for the summer games. The chief said there is zero dedicated funding for the LAPD, just a pooled budget shared by police, fire departments, and federal agencies.
4: LA 28 confirmed that they have zero police or public safety budget. And while they do have a security budget, it doesn't cover law enforcement.
3: LA 28 pushed back in a statement to the California Post. They say federal authorities will take on a larger role in security because the games are designated as a national special security event.
0: I wouldn't be surprised that if the Democrats do everything they can to make the Summer Olympic celebration go wrong. Because Donald Trump is in charge. He's making it happen. He's here, and they don't want Donald Trump to succeed at anything. So I wouldn't be surprised. And Carrie Bass doesn't have, she has no sense. She doesn't know how to get the police money. She gives that to the homeless people. What the? And that's what California gets for having Gavin Newsom, Carrie Bass, in office, and Carrie Bass in office. Carrie Bass needs Trump to come and yell at her again. Remember when Trump told, when they had the burn down situation in L.A., Trump told her, don't hold these people up. Let them, they want to rebuild soon. Don't bring all that government interruption into it. Something like that. And they still haven't rebuilt. Okay, keep hiring them because they're black or because they're female. This is what you got to get. Or because they're liberal Democrats. It's bad enough having a rhino Republican. It's worse with the Democrats. Let me go to N, a first-time caller out of Bulgaria. N, you are on the air.
5: Hi, Jesse.
0: Hey, hello. N.
5: Jan, my name is Jan. It's a honor to talk to you, Jesse. I've been listening to you for 8 or 9 years. I don't remember how. Maybe 9 years. And since I haven't missed a church service, almost never missed a church service, I do the silent prayer morning and evening. I have forgiven my mother and my father. I went to them and told them. But I want to ask you some advice, because lately, again, my life isn't going how it should be. And, yes. So, basically, my life has been textbook, like what you say about the mothers, that they turn their children from their fathers. And so my mother turned me away from my father. And she took me to another country, to France. And we have been in many different cities. And long story short, I have been in 9 different schools and everything. But I forgave her, truly. I know she did her best, and she, if she knew what she was doing, she wouldn't have done it. I forgave my father for not being there. And, but still, like, I listen to you. I see, like, you have gotten me through many dark times. And but still, it seems I keep doing the same mistakes. Like, many of the mistakes I was doing, I'm not doing them anymore. But now, since the last mistake, the devil really is talking to me all the time. And so I was with different women over the years. Long story short, and I made a baby out of wedlock. And then this woman, she acted like she would obey me, but it became apparent she would not. But I still was with her and made a baby out of wedlock. And then the devil told me, now you have to fix this. You have to marry her, do the right things. And it's like I knew it was the devil speaking to me, but I still did. But long story short, it didn't work out. I told her she's not, like, we're living together, of course, with the baby. This was a few months ago. I told her, you're not listening to me, you're not obeying me, you're even doing the opposite of what is right. So I will not provide for you anymore. I will not give you money anymore. Like, you have to fight to work or something. And I said to her, I won't kick you from the house because you have the baby and everything. But you have to work since you're not listening to me. And she said, since you are not giving me money anymore, I'm leaving.
0: Come a little so closer left. To your phone, Ian. Come a little closer.
5: I'm sorry.
0: Okay.
5: So she left and... And 2 weeks later, she served me with divorce papers. So, and it's crazy. In the divorce papers, your name is mentioned. Like, she wrote, when she's crying, she's lying. And and every time the man listens to the woman, he suffers. Like, things like this she wrote in the divorce papers. But, yes. So long story short, 2 weeks ago now, we divorced. We were at the court and we divorced. And like I was working more and more on myself since last year. Like I quit smoking weed. I quit doing some other things. I was working. Like I decided, I only want this. I only want the truth and nothing else. I cannot afford anything else, and I have to do it. And this year, with the team of the year, like we are going to the 50th floor. I want to really to go to the 100th floor, but. So then it was like I was making a lot of progress, like with not listening to the devil, like recognizing when the devil is talking to me.
0: Yeah.
5: And not listening to him. But like a few weeks ago, I don't know what happened. I listened to him and I smoked weed. I said to myself, yeah, it's like for a few days, no problem. So I smoked weed again. This was just before the going to court for the divorce. And basically, like, freedom was coming my way, but I listened to the devil. And I smoked, and the next day I drove my car, and police stopped me. And they did a test, because here, like, even the next day, if you smoke one day before, even the next day, they take your license. And they took my license, and now I'm waiting to get a court date. And here the law is harsh. And my lawyer says that I'll get a suspended sentence. She says, don't worry. But I know, like, the law, maybe it will be not just a suspended sentence. But anyway, I know I shouldn't listen to the devil, but he keeps speaking to me. He keeps speaking to me. And since it was seeming that I was making a lot of progress, and now I'm back in the basement, and that's why I'm calling you, Jesse.
0: And your question for me is what?
5: My question is, what would be your advice for me, like, now?
0: How do you feel about everything that has happened? How do you feel about it all?
5: I feel like pretty discouraged. Like I know it's in these times that I have to really give up and stop listening to thoughts, but they're talking all the time.
0: Yeah. How you feel about the woman divorcing you?
5: Honestly. I don't really care. I mean, I know I love her, but I know that it's not right. So I care for my. I have a baby daughter, and I know she's in her hands. Like in the court, she asked that I see her twice a month only, that I see the baby, and this is what the court ruled. But now she wants to, like the woman, my ex-wife now, she wants to still, apparently she wants to still control me, I think, because, like we are still talking and she wants to come here and sleep here with me. And, she's acting like, yeah, we can, fix this. Like, court is nothing, like, I'm still your wife and things like that.
0: Are you going to let her come to your house?
5: I let her because I want to see my baby, but even I feel it's dangerous to let her.
0: Why do you say you love her?
5: I don't know. I love everybody, Jesse, and I see that when people do things, it's because it's just like me, it's because they don't control it.
0: And so are you going to let her come to your house again?
5: Well, even today, she says, like, we agreed that she'll come with the baby.
0: Why would you let the devil back into your house? Why would you trust her at all?
5: Good question, Jesse. I know I shouldn't. And
0: but why are you doing it? Why are you trusting her at all?
5: Because I want to see my baby.
0: But why do you love the baby more than you love what's right? Because you allow the devil to use your child to let the devil back into your life. Why are you doing that?
5: I don't know. Again, I'm listening to the devil, I guess.
0: Right. All you're doing is you're getting deeper into hell. You lost your license. You smoked the pot. You made a baby with a woman that not even you should have never been with anyway. And she's now divorcing you. She's taking all you have. And you're going to let the devil back into your house because of a child? She's not going to. She's using the child to control you. Things are not going to get better for you.
5: Okay, I'll stop letting her. Like, after today, because today we already agreed that she's coming,
0: Tell her no, she can't even come today.
5: Okay.
0: Why don't you, let's say that you want to see your child. Why don't you meet her somewhere in a public place?
5: Yeah, that's what I plan to do. Like,
0: but you led her to your house, though.
5: Yeah, I was saying to myself, I'll let her come a few more times, and then we'll meet, like, at a park or something.
0: But why would you let the devil come to your house a few more times? I wouldn't let her do what you want, of course, but I wouldn't let her in my house ever again. I would never be alone with her. She's proven that she can't be trusted.
5: Yes, and I know it's dangerous.
0: Right. And even yet you're going to do it. It's dangerous. You know that it's dangerous, and you're going to do it again. That doesn't make I know why you're doing it. I'll tell you in a minute, but that doesn't make sense that you're going to do it knowing that it's dangerous.
5: Yes, you're right, Jason.
0: You know what you're doing wrong, and things would never change until you stop. This. You listen to thoughts, all thoughts, all lies, all the time about anything. You're consulting with the devil. You consulted with the devil when you met this woman. And the devil told you, oh, it's fine. It's going to all work out. You consulted with the devil when you made a baby with the woman. And the devil told you, marry her. And then you went back to the devil, and the devil said, oh, now that she's leaving, go get high. And you went and got high again off pot. And then when you got high, the devil told you, oh, what a loser. You're such a bad person. You're getting high again. And then you went back to the devil for more advice, and the devil said, take a drive while you're high. And you said, okay. So you're consulting with evil. Every time anyone listens to thoughts, they are consulting with evil. Don't you understand, or do you understand that all thoughts are all lies all the time, and there's no truth in thoughts, and you keep going back and consulting with thoughts? Why do you do that?
5: I don't know, Jesse. I tried to, like, and I was thinking I had made a lot of progress, but apparently not. And this is what, like, even the devil is telling me now that, look, you cannot even control yourself. You're still listening to me. Who knows what I will make you do in the future?
0: And so stop.
5: But
0: just
5: I know this is a lie.
0: Stop right now. Listen to thoughts. Don't do anything else that the thoughts tell you to do. And all is well. You'll be right back into the light. And in the light, all is well. But just stop listening to them. That's all you got to do. You don't have to listen to thoughts. The thought got you telling you to let the demon come back into your house because she has your child, and you're falling for another lie. And because you keep consulting with thought, just cut it out and don't feel bad about anything that has happened because it was never you doing it anyway. You were listening to evil. And evil was working through you and made you do the things that you wouldn't ordinarily do. So just And then they tell you how awful you are for doing it. Stop listening to the thoughts so you can be free. It was never
5: you. That's really what I want.
0: So they just stop listening to them. I advise, do what you want, but call that woman and tell her, do not come to your house. You'll meet her somewhere down the road, at the park, in a public place.
5: Okay, I'll do that.
0: Because all she's doing is the devil's coming back into your life mentally, psychologically, and emotionally, and then he's coming back into your life by the will of that woman. And this is just going to lead to even worse things. All you got to do is stop and you'll be free. God is not holding it against you. It's the thoughts making you feel that way. It's just a thought.
5: Yes.
0: So don't feel bad for anything, because the real you have never done anything wrong. And you cannot do anything wrong. This is not you. The ego nature, the evil nature that making you do those things. So you have no reason to feel bad about anything. Because that's setting you up to just repeat it

0: USA Radio News, I'm Jim Rinaldi. President Trump gives the go-ahead for a major Canada-U.S. oil pipeline expansion, reviving a cross-border project aimed at boosting energy flow and jobs.
1: President Trump signed a presidential permit authorizing the Bridger Pipeline expansion, a Canada to U.S. crude project similar to the old Keystone XL, designed to increase North American oil transport capacity, strengthen energy security, and support long-term energy dominance. Officials say it's also going to generate new jobs across the system.
2: Slightly different than the last administration. They signed a pipeline deal. We have pipelines going up. By the way, they're way underground. They're not a problem. Nobody even knows they're there.
1: Anthony Lucero, USA Radio News.
0: Rising oil prices tied to the Iran war didn't translate into bigger profits for America's largest energy companies.
3: ExxonMobil reported a first quarter profit of $4.2 billion, down 45% from a year ago, while Chevron earned $2.2 billion, a 36% drop from last year. Both companies still beat Wall Street expectations, but analysts say earlier low prices and costly hedging strategies cut into earnings. John Summers, USA Radio News.
0: A letter from experts at the University of Chicago Medicine warns that the upcoming Medicaid funding cuts could drastically drop cancer screening rates. Experts use recent data and statistical modeling to project the effects of the proposed Medicaid work requirements. The analysts suggest that the proposed restrictions could result in hundreds of avoidable deaths and more advanced cancer diagnoses each year. Beginning in January 2027, new federal rules will require Medicaid recipients to prove they are working and recertify their eligibility more often. These changes are expected to make it more difficult for people to stay insured. From America's News Network, USA Radio News.
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1: I myself have never felt that it was a disadvantage, but we are underrepresented, and it's an honor, truly an honor, to be here for all of us.
0: Golden Temple won the Derby at odds of 23-1. The morning line favorite Renegade finished second, followed by Ocelli. At Churchill Downs in Louisville, I'm Paul Miles.
2: Meta has threatened to cut access to its social media platforms in New Mexico. The threat is a response to the state's legal effort to force changes to child safety protocols on its platforms. Meta and the state of New Mexico are expected to proceed to the second stage of their trial next week. A jury recently issued a $375 million award to the state after finding the company misled consumers about the safety of its platforms and its protections for children against predators. The next phase of the trial will focus on what actions the parent company of Facebook, Instagram, and WhatsApp must take to address those issues. Camp Mystic in Texas has withdrawn its application to reopen for summer 2026 following backlash from families and lawmakers after deadly flooding that killed 27 campers and counselors. The camp will remain closed while recovery and review efforts continue. I'm Jim Rinaldi, USA Radio News.
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10: It might sound like a semantics argument, but he's a gray alien.
7: I wonder if he's been smoking pot.
11: I want to be clear on this. I do not want that man to die. I want to watch him suffer. And I can't watch a dead person suffer. So I want him to be fully cognizant.
12: So much evil in the world.
13: Do we make a mistake by pretending that all division in this country springs from one man?
14: Excuse me, it does.
13: No.
14: He started
13: There's
14: this.
13: So much...
15: I have so much anger inside.
16: And some people are just like, oh, but you're a congresswoman. I'm a black woman first.
17: That's ego talking.
16: Wait a minute now. I am one of the 535 most powerful people in this country.
18: I've never heard that much self-hatred.
19: I want you to raise it up on your tiptoes and slam that as hard as you can like you did my motherfucking cat. Pick it up and do that again. Since you got anger issues, we're going to fix them today.
20: Well, there's your first problem.
7: What a mess. A spiritual mess. You're not in control of anything. Whether you want to admit it or not, you're being controlled by evil until you wake up, and then you're controlled by good. For all you little people who think you have a free will, what the? Let me go back to N, a first-time caller out of Bulgaria.

0: And dealing with family issue with his ex now. Ian.
1: Yes.
0: Do you understand that your only situation, your only problem, that you won't stop giving it your thoughts?
1: Yes, I understand this very clearly, Jesse.
0: And so, I recommend you not let her. You said this woman is taking you to court, taking your child, taking everything you got. She's using you when she cries, she's lying. She's showing you that she's evil, and I would not take the risk. If you want to see your child, make sure it's in the public. Don't let her come to your house. I suggest, but do what you want.
1: Yes, I will do that, Jesse. Definitely, I will do that. I will see her in public.
0: Yeah, even for today, even though you said yes to her date, let her know you can't meet her at your house. She cannot come to your house. You'll meet her at
1: I will do that.
0: Did you make a girl first or a boy?
1: Of course, because I was beta, I made a girl first.
0: What a beta! Real man made
1: you know,
0: boys
1: Jesse,
0: first.
1: I wanted to call you one day, like when I overcome all evil, when I have perfect peace, to tell you the good story of how I saw the light through you, but now I call you for this. What a mess.
0: But the light is still with you. You just got off on the raw exit. Come back to the path. Stay on the path. All is well.
1: Yes, I will do that.
0: Nothing has happened to you. All the things that's going on are just situations, and they are happening outside of you. They are not happening to you. But the thoughts which are inside of you are telling you that it's happening to you. That's not true.
1: Yes, I know. But also now, for example, like my lawyer says for the other situation with the whipping, my lawyer says, don't worry, you'll get a suspended sentence. But like, how should I approach this if the judge decides I have to go to prison, for example?
0: Have a way to see. Do not do if. Have a way to see, because the thoughts are telling you now, oh, what about if you have to go to prison? What about if this? And then if you fall for that, then they're going to come back and tell you to do this to prevent from going to prison. Do this and do that. Have a way to see. If the lawyer told you you're going to be fine, have a way to see.
1: Yes.
0: Do not believe what the thoughts are telling you for sure.
1: Yes. I'll do more silent prayers.
0: Do you understand at all? Excuse me. I've been talking so much, counseling and stuff, my throat is dry. Sure. But let me ask, do you understand that there is no truth in thoughts at all?
1: Yes, but when they control me and I end up doing stupid stuff like this, but yes, I understand.
0: And so they are not controlling you. You're just doing what they're saying. So just stop. Be aware that they are talking to you and they are using your voice and everything. They're using the past. They're using the future, which doesn't exist, nor the past. And they're using your voice telling you what if and what to do and what not to do. Just stop listening to them. Be aware of them, but do nothing about it. Don't listen to them. You'll be fine. All is well.
1: Yes. Okay, Jesse.
0: All right, so stay with, and you're doing the silent prayer every morning, every night?
1: Yes, Jesse.
0: Okay. We'll just
1: for years now.
0: We'll just stay with it. Come back to the light. And don't believe the lie that you're this bad person for doing wrong and poor me this. And that's not true. There's no you to feel anything about anything. The feelings, the emotion that you're experiencing in your body are not, the emotion are not you. Those emotions are the demons that is reacting in your body, but they want you to think it's you. It's not you at all. I promise you that it's not you.
1: Yes.
0: All right?
1: Okay, Jesse, all right.
0: So, do you see clearly what I'm saying?
1: Yes, very clearly.
0: And tell me what you hear me saying, what you can see that I'm saying or have said.
1: That all thoughts are lies, that I shouldn't, I will get nothing good from listening to the thoughts, and that I will get nothing good from this woman and seeing her also. And that I should just not listen to thoughts.
0: Yeah, and just come back to the present. Be aware of where you are and what you're doing at all time. You see that all as well. It's fine. But so just come back to the present. The light is still with you. It is working and all is well. All right? Just come back to the present and have a wait and see.
1: Okay, Jesse.
0: But you cannot do it to one, but I recommend you cannot trust this female, this ex-wife of yours at all.
1: Yes.
0: And you don't love her, you hate her. Because if you loved her, you would not let her back into your life in any way at all.
1: So if I never listen to thoughts, will I be of real love?
0: I'm sorry? Yes.
1: If
0: you're free of lust, you say?
1: No. Will I be of real love?
0: Yes.
1: Like of love.
0: When you're walking in the light instead of in your thoughts, you are one with love, and you will live real love, and you will love your enemy and everyone. Love is not an emotion. It's just simply not hating. It's forgiving. It's not being angry.
1: Yes.
0: When you don't have anger or resentment, both the same, or agitation or anything, then you have perfect love.
1: Yes. And I thought I was free of anger already until this happened.
0: And because when you're free of anger, you're never going to think about being free of anger. There's no more thinking about those things at all. And so when you stop thinking you're free, then you shall be free. But if you think you're free, then you're not free because you're thinking that you're free. There's no thinking in freedom.
1: Yes.
0: All right?
1: Yes, Jesse.
0: All right, and I wish you well. Let me know how it goes.
1: Yes, I will, Jesse. I'll call you back. I wish you well, and to the whole team, they're all amazing, and you're amazing, Jesse.
0: Thank you. You stay with it, stay with it, and stay with it. You're fine. All is well.
1: Yes.
0: All right.
1: Okay, I'll call you back, Jesse.
0: Okay.
1: Thank you.
0: All right, buddy. 888-7753-773. Let me go to Josh out of Georgia. Josh, you are on the air.
2: Hey.
0: Hey, Josh.
2: Yes, sir. I'm calling to answer that biblical question.
0: Where are you seeking to exert yourself?
2: Nowhere.
0: Nowhere. Okay. Interesting.
2: Yes, sir.
0: And why nowhere?
2: Yeah. Because it always backfires on me, basically. In a lot of different ways. Like, I remember, well, you know, Jason did the monologue at a church a couple weeks ago.
0: Yes.
2: And he gave the example of where he was at the Walmart doing the self-checkout, and he was pressing the button real hard, exerting himself really hard, and the lady came along and just pressed us off, and it worked.
0: Yeah.
2: Yeah.
0: Amazing talk. Jason
2: right.
0: gave a talk last week, or week before last, at the fellowship. You can check it out, folks, at rebuildingtheman.com/church. Go ahead.
2: Yep. Yeah, but also like working really hard, making a lot of money, buying a big house. I've done all that, and cars, and women, and it doesn't, once you get all that, it doesn't fulfill in the emptiness in you, you know? So that's like exerting yourself to get things. It's only instant gratitude. It doesn't last, you know, just quick, a fleeting happiness, you know?
0: Right on, man. Well, I want to respond, but of course I got to wait until Sunday. What the? You stay with it.
2: All right.
0: Thank you, Josh. Amazing.
2: No problem. Thank you, man.
0: All right. 888-77 Jesse. Let me go to first time caller, Johnny, out of Texas. Johnny, you are on the air.
3: Hey, Jesse.
0: Hey, Johnny.
3: It's an honor to speak with you.
0: Thank you.
3: No, I'm just calling to say that I've been a longtime supporter, and I love watching your content. I'm from South Texas. I'm a veteran from South Texas. I've been watching you for several years, and I appreciate everything you do and for spreading the truth and, you know, exposing all the betas.
0: What the? Well, and you working on yourself now?
3: Yes, I've been doing a lot of working on myself lately.
0: Have you dropped the anger?
3: That's one that's I'm doing really good on that side of things.
0: Yes.
3: I think I'm doing pretty good.
0: Right on. Well, you stay with it, Johnny. And you have not seen anything yet. It's going to be so amazing that there are no words to express how amazing it's going to get for you.
3: Awesome, Jesse. That I can't wait.
0: Right on. Well, you stay with us, stay with you, and thanks for the shout out.
3: Yes, sir. Thank you, Jesse.
0: All right.
3: Have a good day.
0: You too.
3: All right.
0: All right.
3: Bye.
0: 888-77 Jesse. Super.
4: Jamie bought five coffees. She's up all night till the sun. I'm up all night to get.
0: I stayed up all night.
4: She's up all night for good fun. I'm up all night to get. I'm up all Mexican lucky. I'm trying to clean it up a little bit.
0: Amazing. Thank you.
4: Thank you, Jamie.
0: Thank you, Jamie.
4: Jamie gave the real lyrics. I butchered them. My bag. Adler on Cash App, the earth is flat, Jesse. Thanks for all you do.
0: Right on. Thank you. Amazing.
4: And Kayla, American flag.
0: Thank you, Kayla.
4: Isaiah, the Uber driver, a generous 33 coffees. Good morning. Thank you. Double exclamation mark.
0: And good morning. Thank you.
4: Bree K with five, no message.
0: Thank you, Bree K.
4: Robert, five coffees, tithes, offerings, and keeping it pithy. Thanks, Jesse and crew.
0: Thank you. Amazing. I appreciate keeping it pithy.
4: Shout out to Jermaine and Wilson Tent for becoming JLP show members, as well as to Santino for sending and gifting five Jesse Lee Peterson memberships
0: right on
4: the YouTube channel.
0: Shout out. Thank you all very much.
4: Southern Skies says, got my crying, she's lying, and anger is a murder shirts last night with the discount.
0: Right on.
4: Thank you, sir.
0: The discount ended yesterday. Yesterday was the last day of the 30% discount. Right on. Appreciate it.
4: ALL777 bought a coffee. Good morning, America First. Go Trump.
0: The Great White Hope. Thank you, Mr. President. I appreciate it. Thank you.
4: Humble Virgo, the phones were down a little while, and Jesse and the team didn't seem to get mad, not even one iota. What manner of man are these? God bless the team, and enjoy your weekend.
0: The wind and the sea obeys them. Amazing. Thank you.
4: Someone, what does it mean to step out of victimhood? How do you do it?
0: By stepping away from thoughts. And stepping away from needing, wanting, or looking for approval from the crowd. You got to step away from the crowd. You got to step away from anything or anyone that feeds the ego. And then it will be over. Amazing. Thank you.
4: Alexander from Florida. The Bible says, be fruitful and multiply. What does that mean, to be fruitful?
0: To be present and to be of the light and let the light work through you. And things will happen for the good. Amazing. Thank you.
4: Charles, hey, Jesse, I've decided never to give another member of a group of people who has never produced one great leader, never built any great cities, and doesn't pick up trash from their neighborhood, my vote. Voting blacks into office is a wasted vote. Charles.
0: Amazing. Thank you. Amazing.
4: Soul Conscious with three. Jesse, happy Friday. I've noticed Trump does not have doubts. Is that the Christian way?
0: The great white hope. A man or a woman of the light, of the truth, of God, have no doubt about any. Doubt is not even a part of the thinking or anything. Absolutely. Amazing. Thank you.
4: Very nice. And shout out to Cora's for water for Jesse. Cup emoji, water emoji. Stat with it. Or stay with it.
0: I will. And I do have some warm water.
4: Thank you, Cora. Very nice.
0: Mm-hmm. Thank you, Corey.
4: And thank you, guys. I do believe that's all for now.
0: Amazing. Thank you all. Amazing. Let me go to Brady out of Arizona. Let's see here. Brady, you are on the air.
5: Yeah, right on, Jesse. I was wondering, I wanted to get your opinion on marijuana. Are you for it or against it?
0: I'm neither for it or against it.
5: How about mushrooms?
0: What?
5: Mushrooms, psychedelic.
0: I'm neither for it or against it. I would not recommend it either.
5: Have you ever tried it?
0: Not mushrooms.
5: Would you like to try some?
0: No, thanks.
5: I'll just check it, though.
0: Have you tried them?
5: Many times, Jesse.
0: Oh, you've taken mushrooms?
5: Many, many times.
0: Why?
5: Because they open up your mind into the spiritual world.
0: But they haven't done that for you.
5: It kind of opened my mind up. Let me put it that way.
0: Either your mind is open or it's not. It can't be kind of open.
5: I would say they're more of a, once you use them and you go out there and you see the signs that God provides for you and the enlightenment and the, I don't know, like you said, all thoughts are evil all the time. How are you supposed to, as a person on earth, get thoughts from God, or what would you call them then? You're not supposed to take in anything from the spiritual realm. You're supposed to walk around non-thinking like a dud all day long. I'm kind of missed that.
0: I don't understand your question. Repeat your question for me, Brady.
5: You always say all thoughts are evil all the time.
0: Yes.
5: And as a person or a human being on this earth and as a child of God, when he sends you signals from up above heaven, whatever you want to call it, you're just supposed to take, what are you supposed to do with it? Because that's a thought from God going right directly to you. And you're saying all thoughts are evil all the time. I don't see that. I think those are spiritual thoughts directly from God. And if you cast them out as they're just nothing, you're going to go through life dumb as a rock.
0: You should stay out the mushrooms. And then what you will understand is that God does not send you signals from heaven. God is all-knowing, so he calls you to know rather than to think or believe or wonder about. You would know because now you can see. And seeing is knowing. And you just walk in the light. But you got to get off the, do what you want, but you got to get off the mushroom so you can allow the spirit of truth to operate through you.
5: Yeah, I don't do like huge quantities, anything. And just like
0: how often do you take it?
5: I microdose, I call it. I'll do like a half gram or a gram in the morning with my coffee and a little Mary Jane, and I walk up into the mountains like Moses used to do, and I say, God, please enlighten me.
0: Oh, Lord. And so what Mary Jane is weed?
5: Weed, yes. Mary's weed, yes.
0: I'm in love with Mary Jane. She is my main thing. Mary Light. But you're never going to know God. You're never going to find God being high. It's not going to happen.
5: I disagree with that because I look back and I looked into Christianity and I looked into Moses and how he used to lead his flock and how he took them out of Egypt and the seas parted and he got away from Pharaoh who was chasing him and then the waters closed together. But they kind of failed to show you that Moses actually liked the mushrooms also, and he would say in the morning dew, my flock, go out and enjoy the manna from heaven. And it wasn't bread, it was mushrooms.
0: No, it wasn't mushrooms, man. But let me ask.
5: They were enlightened.
0: No, they're not. Let me ask. Do you love the Jews?
5: I'm working on it, Jesse. You know my answer on that. You've been asking me that for almost. They're not getting any better with me.
0: Do you love the Jews? Do you love the Jews?
5: No, they took out Christ, Jesse. The same ones that on Earth this day, they're the Nephilim. They got a bad line.
0: Hey, Brady, do you love the Jews?
5: I'm trying.
0: No, do you love the Jews?
6: Views this hour from Town Hall, I'm Ron Taylor. The Iran war has much of the world focused on the fragile supply lines for Middle East oil, sparking renewed interest in Alaska's vast oil resources. Interior Secretary Doug Burgum.
7: At one point, you know, this was a state that was producing almost 2 million barrels a day. Now it's down to less than 500,000 a day. We've got a pipeline with excess capacity. We've got Japan getting 92% of their oil from the Strait of Hormuz.
6: Interior Secretary Doug Burgum was interviewed on the Salem Radio Network. Australia is proposing a new tax on big U.S. tech companies, drawing pushback from the Trump administration.
8: Australia plans a 2.25% levy on the gross revenues of companies like Meta, Google, and TikTok, unless they strike deals to fund local journalism. The goal is to force platforms to pay for the news content they distribute and help struggling media outlets. Companies can cut that rate to about 1.5% by reaching agreements with publishers. The tax could raise up to $250 million Australian dollars annually. A Trump spokesperson calls the move foreign extortion and says the U.S. will push back. John Scott reporting.
6: Economist Steve Moore says President Trump's energy policies are working.
9: Under Donald J. Trump, the United States is energy independent for the first time in 50 years. I don't know if you're aware of that, but I was even surprised to learn that myself. We are a net exporter of oil and gas, so we're not as reliant on the Middle East as we used to be. And that happened thanks to Trump and the shale revolution.
6: Moore made his comments to the Salem Radio Network. The Justice Department says posting a photo of seashells arranged to say 8647 is indeed a threat to the president. Former FBI Director James Comey disagrees and says he'll fight a Justice Department indictment accusing him of threatening the president in such a way. News and analysis at townhall.com.
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5: The Jews in name only, I call them Ginos.
0: They're not Brady. Brady.
5: No, I don't.
0: Brady.
5: They're fake.
0: Brady.
5: Yes, sir.
0: Do you love the Jews?
5: I don't love them because they're fake.
0: And so how come you think you know God then? If you, how is it possible to love God but not love the Jews?
5: Because God shows me that the Jews are evil, and why would you want to follow the synagogue of Satan?
0: So, Brady, how can you love God? God loved the Jews. God sent his son for everyone. How can you love God and not love the Jews?
5: God doesn't love B.B. Milikowski.
0: All right, Brady. Call me again, buddy. I got to run.
5: Take care.
0: Okay. 888-7753. Let me go to Garrett out of Wyoming. Blah, blah, blah. Garrett, you are on the air.
11: Hey, sir, can you hear me?
0: Yes, sir.
11: I'm up all night to get a Mexican.
0: Amazing.
11: That's the real one. Hey, so I wanted to talk to you about the woman problem facing our country. I wanted to clear up a couple things. I called in on Wednesday, and I told you that after the Civil Rights Movement, they lowered the IQ level from 85 to 75 for the blacks, and you kind of said that IQ is not a real thing.
0: It's not.
11: Yep. And so
0: disagree with that?
11: I just wanted to clear up. Yeah, so I agree with that. I think that that could be a made up term, kind of like all the isms, that they do.
0: Yeah.
11: It's irrefutable though that, there are different levels of intelligence amongst human beings, right? So some humans are smarter and better at certain things than other humans. So that was kind of my point. And I wasn't trying to be offensive to you or anything.
0: I know you don't even have to say that. I never thought of that in that way at all.
11: Okay. Yeah, my apology.
0: Apologize, man. There was no apology. I just didn't understand it.
11: I got you. No, yeah, I was just pointing out that had happened, but the other thing too, just real quick on the, because you know how you always ask people, name one thing that the blacks have done to make America better?
0: Right.
11: And the answer, nobody can ever give you an answer because there isn't anything. You brought up the Booker T. Washington, finding the Tuskegee Institute. I feel like that is just kind of, that was just kind of affirmative action, just with a different name on it, right? It was a piece
0: not for Booker T. Washington. Booker T. Washington was a conservative. He had no anger. And in those days, black people did not hate white folk. Well, some did.
11: Right.
0: Of course,
11: but I get
0: all
11: that. But
0: that on himself, there was no affirmative action in that at all.
11: No,
0: it didn't even exist in that time.
11: No, I know, but he was providing affirmative action because it was a place for blacks to go to learn how to be constructive members of society because they couldn't figure it out on their own.
0: Garrett, right? Thank you, buddy. I got to take a break. Back in a moment. Service. Thank you, Garrett.
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0: like the videos. Like the videos. Only, also, I do shout-outs, whatever the shout-out is. Birthday shout-out, Happy New Year shout-out, congratulations shout-outs, Christmas shout-out, encouragement shout-outs, whatever the shout-out is. 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Like, follow, subscribe, and all that good stuff, all right? 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And my own coffee. Isn't that amazing? It is so good. It makes you want to slap your mama. You know, you got to be thinking, good. Amazing. Let me go back to the busy phones. Let me go to Maze. My friend, your friend. Maze have been our friends for 30-something years. Out of Dayton, Ohio. Let's see here. Hey, Maze, you are on the air.
1: Hello, Jesse. How are you?
0: All is well, Maze.
1: I am, too. So, I have a question. What do you think when you hear people talk about IQ, have no clue about it, and always want to talk about it? What IQ is?
0: Because I think that most people think that there is such a thing as IQ. And when there is no IQ thing, that's made up, too.
1: So, would you rather be a follower or a leader?
0: Follow a leader?
1: Yes, which one would you choose to be?
0: Well, I don't want to be a leader, and I don't want to be a follower.
1: Okay, so I don't either.
0: I just want to be, I want to maintain my independence.
1: Okay, so you have people that follow, they repeat and do what other people do, right?
0: Yes.
1: The crowd, I have a man of my own.
0: The crowd does.
1: Yeah, the crowd, yes. You listen to the things that they have to say and be repeated over and over again, like George Bush said, repeat it and repeat it and repeat it and never believe it. That's what's wrong with some Americans today. And out of all some of this stuff that we're listening to in the ignorance of other people, bright people, you know, other kind of people that think nobody never did anything. So can you name anything black people ever done?
0: What are you referring to? It sounds like you're referring to something.
1: Black people have never done anything.
0: So what now?
1: When you hear them say black people have never done anything.
0: Oh, you referring to that last caller?
1: No, anybody that see it.
0: Oh.
1: Not only that last caller, because he's got a problem.
0: Well,
1: I mean, what did Booker T. Washington do besides to form Tuskegee?
0: One thing for sure, over the last 70 years, the blacks haven't done anything that is good. You know, they haven't returned to, and not all, of course, but most have not returned to being independent thinkers. They don't, when they get in government, they don't make it better. They just make it worse. When you allow them to run your company, it's only get worse and not better. And that's because, they have lost their way as independent individuals. When Booker T. Washington, George Washington, and George Washington Carver and men like that were around, they were independent thinkers. They did not hate white people. They were not victims. Even though Booker T., as you know, was born into slavery. His family was sold off, according to the report. You can read Up from Slavery and see it. But
1: oh, I know about Booker T. I'm saying, but the slaves,
0: he never hated or blamed anyone. And as a result, God sent him help from all races. And he turned out, and it was like that, though, until the Civil Rights Movement happened.
1: Well, but you keep talking about the Civil Rights Movement. Before that happened, what about when they burnt down all these different towns that was ran by banks and hospitals and stuff that they had, that black people were running? You can even look at D.C. It was ran. I mean, D.C. was broke down before the person that took over, that mayor that took over.
0: That black
1: mayor
0: lady.
1: For life. It was a dead place. They had ran it to the ground. And
0: well,
1: he came
0: DC,
1: back.
0: The person that brought D.C. back to normal was Donald Trump.
1: No, you need to read the history of D.C. and a whole lot of places. So when you hear a black person
0: say
1: black
0: say
1: people
0: about,
1: have never
0: hold on, thing, about burning down towns in those days,
1: and
0: things
1: those
0: like
1: that had,
0: happened.
1: And
0: well,
1: only,
0: what you don't know about is that when some blacks and some white fought, the blacks would rebuild the town. They didn't just complain about it. They went and rebuilt it, but the people in history, writers, don't tell you that because they don't want you to know that blacks in those days were independent and nothing could stop them.
1: That's right, nothing could stop them. So what's stopping them now? Redlining and all of this stuff?
0: They are not independent. And they don't.
1: When is the last time you heard of a black bank going out of business or going under?
0: Bank. The reason
1: and
0: that
1: who was the ran back?
0: The reason that they don't do it now is because they are group thinkers. They have hatred in their hearts, and they are not able to do anything because they are not growing as individuals.
1: Oh, that's your opinion.
0: Am I wrong?
1: That's your opinion.
0: What
1: not
0: good
1: bad.
0: Has the blacks done?
1: You have different opinions. What good have they done?
0: No, what good has the blacks done in the last 70 years?
1: Where they're doing the things that we see now was accomplished by some black people, and that's still using
0: what
1: it today.
0: What good has they done?
1: That's what good they have done.
0: Like what?
1: It's like I said, the things that you see that was done then, we see it today.
0: Like what?
1: It's not recognized by being done by black people.
0: Like what?
1: Like when we go out into space, who do you think about and why did they get there? And how did they form the way to get there?
0: Well,
1: when you talk about
0: one black man go because it's a DEI program.
1: And then the man that came with making a...
0: Maze.
1: With the water man. Maze. What? That they don't even want to talk about.
0: Maze.
1: What?
0: They let that one black man and that white woman go up there.
1: I'm not talking about those people in the spaceship. I'm talking about the person that made it possible for them to go to space.
0: Who made it possible? Donald Trump.
1: See, if you never look to see what black people
0: are
1: doing...
0: Who made it possible, Maze?
1: The lady that died. I can't even think of her name at the moment.
0: The lady?
1: Yes, the lady.
0: What lady?
1: Even though you don't give ladies credit...
0: No, I'm asking what lady made it possible.
1: Can't think of her name at the moment, but she made it possible.
0: Uh-huh.
1: Yes, and then that phone that you got.
0: Was she black?
1: Yes, she was. And that phone that you use, the phone that you're using as of today, somebody else had their hand in it, but they don't get recognized for it. See, people do things that they don't get recognized for, and you got ignorance out there thinking they don't do anything.
0: But
1: what have
0: just,
1: you done?
0: You're just citing things, but you're giving no
1: I'm
0: proof.
1: I'm not citing. It is proof. You all have to do is look up your history.
0: No, if you have proof, you should say it.
1: What? If I could think of her name, I would give it to
0: Tony,
1: you the next time I call you because I do know her
0: Tony
1: name.
0: Why do you from California, y'all throw out stuff and then you tell other people to look
1: I'm not
0: up.
1: Throwing it out. No, I want you to know for yourself, not for me telling
0: so
1: you.
0: So where should I find it?
1: Where do you find everything else at?
0: Maze, where should I find it?
1: You can look it up.
0: Where?
1: If you have an old dictionary or you have old books, you can look in there.
0: And find it.
1: Because AI will not give you the truth. Some things they will, some it won't. Okay. So I don't depend on AI.
0: Hey, I don't blame it. I don't
1: know. But why do you think that they still have old books from back in the day?
0: I don't understand that question, Maze.
1: Why do you think they have old books still around from back in the day that you always talk about?
0: Why do they have
1: family? Do you have a family with things that they did back in the day?
0: Who?
1: With books and papers and accounts and stuff that they had back in the day?
0: That who did?
1: Black people.
0: What did they do?
1: They had bank accounts. They had their own homes. They
0: well,
1: had
0: that
1: doctors.
0: Was before the Civil Rights Movement. We're talking
1: I'm
0: about
1: saying,
0: in
1: I'm
0: the
1: saying,
0: last 70 years. What have the blacks done that's good for America? It made America
1: a lot.
0: Better.
1: A lot.
0: Like what?
1: We had a black president.
0: Oh, and he made
1: it.
0: Stephen
1: A.
0: What good did Obama do for America? How did he make America
1: better? A lot of good. Make peace.
0: Like what?
1: Make peace. We didn't have everybody hating us. Not every country hating us.
0: Obama divided the races more than any other president.
1: As you say. But, yeah, divided because they don't want to. Just like Roosevelt said. As long as you keep the blacks apart from each other, that's the worst thing that could ever happen if they ever got together. Have your good old days if they did. Somebody's in the way.
0: Slow down. What did Roosevelt say? You said Roosevelt?
1: Yes, Roosevelt.
0: What did he say?
1: He said the worst problem that we could have is the blacks get together and work together. And what they had before we took it away. They had houses and they had all these different things, didn't have to go to nobody to get nothing. What happened to it? And then you got people saying that they got to give.
0: You never did tell me welfare. The one thing that Obama did to make America better.
1: He was not having the rural upset with us.
0: Because the world wasn't afraid of us anymore. Obama was.
1: Obama
0: was a coward. The world was not afraid of us. Remember, he kept drawing the red line. Iran, I'm gonna draw the line. They crossed the line, and then he drew another line, and they crossed the line.
1: Evil?
0: And all he ever did. Tell me one thing that the blacks have done since the so-called civil rights movement happened.
1: I just told you what they done. Everything everybody else did except war. We do not want to believe in war.
0: For Syria, it wasn't Iran, it was Syria.
1: He wanted to change Mexico.
0: He
1: wanted to change
0: lines, man, and then he gave him money.
1: He did what?
0: He gave Iran. Was it Iran or Syria he gave the money to?
1: He gave Iran the money back that they was holding. And it should have been more interest. Is that what happened?
0: Amen. Run because I'm tired.
1: Okay.
0: Thank you.
1: So it's nice to have a chat with you.
0: It's good to hear from you, Mays.
1: Let me hear a black man say, anybody say a black man can't run anything because you don't want them to run anything.
0: That they're done that's good for America.
1: Told you.
0: All right.
1: How many times do I have to tell you?
0: Thank you,
1: And you as an example. They sitting here listening to you. You black.
0: He black.
1: You're American pro man.
0: I'm black on the outside, but white on the inside.
1: Do I need to name some more?
0: Mate, I gotta run.
1: If you don't know, you need to learn to find it.
0: I gotta run.
1: Okay, have a good one, Jesse.
0: Good to hear from you, though.
1: Yes.
0: Love you, Mays.
1: Love you, too.
0: Okay. 888-77-JESSE. Let me go to Grace out of California. Grace, you are on the air.
2: Good morning, Jesse.
0: Hey, Grace.
2: How are you?
0: All is well.
2: I was picking mushrooms, so I was referring the caller when he called. He said that, what was he saying? He said about open your mind.
0: He said you take mushrooms every morning.
2: Yeah.
0: Oh, every
2: it won't
0: morning,
2: bring you to God at all. I just want to. The whole time I was just, the mushrooms doesn't take you to God. That's number one. Like you said, it's not the same thing.
0: Right.
2: So I'm calling you. Yeah. I just want to say I miss you. I love you. And when I'm driving on the road working, I was listening to your show. But I hope people like truly understand that what you were doing is bringing people back to the reality, watch out all the thoughts, and return to the Father. That's about it.
0: Well, I appreciate that, Grace. You stay with it. Stay with it. And it's amazing that anyone would think that you're going to find God while you're high. That doesn't even make sense, but I understand.
2: It's just like another thing, like doing all these drugs or something. It just helped your body, the nerve, because we are so wound up for working.
0: Yeah.
2: Last night, yesterday, I got up 5, 6 a.m., and I exceeded my limit for my body. So today, this morning, my husband said, how about you take some mushroom, relax? I'll say, okay. So I already had a couple times, but I'm not doing it like often. So the guy said he did it many times just to get close to God. That's just not the the bridge. There is no way to doing that. If you have anger, there is no way you have peace.
0: Yeah. Period. That's right. Absolutely.
2: So I took the mushrooms, so right now I just experienced the whole body, the nerve system, and you don't know. You thought that that's God, but it's not. God created the body, but we put up so much junk, trash in the body, but now it's just the time to release. So the mushroom is just help you to release and help you relax. So that's what I'm doing. So I was laughing the whole time. Like, what's the point? Like, Macy, when you calm her down, and he just keep on and on and on, and, you know, just calm down.
0: Right on. Thank you, Gracie.
2: I want to come to see you, Jesse, but okay. I miss you. And I hope everybody doing well.
0: All is well. Absolutely. Yeah. Well, I hope I see you.
2: Yes.
0: All right.
2: You take care.
0: Oh, you too.
2: Bye-bye, bye, Jesse.
0: Now. All right.
2: Bye.
0: Bye. 888-7753-773. Let me go to Abdullah out of Texas. Abdullah, you are on the air.
3: Hey, Jesse.
0: Hey, Abdullah.
3: Can you hear me okay? Can you hear me okay?
0: No.
3: I think I bought an Obama phone. I think they sold me an Obama phone.
0: No, you're doing fine, though. I hear you.
3: Okay, so my mom recently expired.
0: And, may her soul rest in peace.
3: Thank you. Thank you. I appreciate that. Okay, here we go. there's a feeling like I never had a mom. And I never will. That's what the thoughts are telling me. Because I didn't have a good relationship with her, and I left home when I was really young. And when I found out, I just went about my business. I didn't react to it or anything. I was like, okay, she's gone. And I was actually clocking out of work, and I just saw the text from my brother. And as I was clocking out, and I just went about my day, and I went to get my oil changed and things like that. And just like
0: speak up a little bit, Abdul, right into your phone.
3: Okay. Can you hear me okay now?
0: Yes. Stay with the phone. Yeah.
3: Okay. And I feel the devil is trying to make his way into my thoughts, or bringing me down and making me feel sad or feel sorry for myself and things like that. I'm aware of it. I'm aware of his doings, but I must admit that I do fall into that, you know, state of sadness. It does take over me. Yes.
0: And speak up. And your question for me is what?
3: Okay, my question is, I don't know if I have a question, but, I should be more aware, right, that he's trying to make his way into my thoughts.
0: And when you say that making you feel sad, who are you?
3: It's not me. Is it the devil it's the devil that's sad, or what is it? I don't know. I know it's not me.
0: So then why do you think and say that he is making you feel sad if you know that it's not you?
3: Yes.
0: Why do you say that?
3: I don't know.
0: You don't know what?
3: I don't know why I'm saying that.
0: Because you listened to the devil saying that, concerning your mother, you didn't this with your mother this. You believe in it, and then the devil's, the emotions are sad, but they're not you, and they're not your emotion. And the devil say, oh, I'm so sad. I should have done this or I should have done that. Those is just not true. Let it pass and you're fine. It's just a thought. It's only a thought. The real you, no matter what happens, the real you can never feel sad about anything or anyone.
3: Yes, life is good, isn't it?
0: Mm-hmm. Go ahead.
3: Living is good and life is good.
0: Yeah, all is well. But you're believing this thing about your mother and what you didn't do and the relationships and all that. Let that pass. May your mother rest in peace, her soul rest in peace, whatever God's will is, and you just go on with your life.
3: Yes. Yes, and, you know, she suffered from cancer for over 5 years, and now she doesn't have to suffer anymore, which is a good thing.
0: Well, right, but I wouldn't worry about that either.
3: Mm-hmm. You're right. Okay. Okay. I stopped doing the silent prayer. It's funny, Jesse, because I try to do it. I do it. And it seems like he attacks when he sees me trying to free myself and go to the light.
0: He attacks you in what way? How does it seem that way? What happens?

0: USA Radio News, I'm Jim Rinaldi. President Trump gives the go-ahead for a major Canada-U.S. oil pipeline expansion, reviving a cross-border project aimed at boosting energy flow and jobs.
1: President Trump signed a presidential permit authorizing the Bridger Pipeline expansion, a Canada to U.S. crude project similar to the old Keystone XL, designed to increase North American oil transport capacity, strengthen energy security, and support long-term energy dominance. Officials say it's also going to generate new jobs across the system.
2: Slightly different than the last administration. They signed a pipeline deal. We have pipelines going up. By the way, they're way underground. They're not a problem. Nobody even knows they're there.
1: Anthony Lucero, USA Radio News.
0: Rising oil prices tied to the Iran war didn't translate into bigger profits for America's largest energy companies.
3: ExxonMobil reported a first quarter profit of $4.2 billion, down 45% from a year ago, while Chevron earned $2.2 billion, a 36% drop from last year. Both companies still beat Wall Street expectations, but analysts say earlier low prices and costly hedging strategies cut into earnings. John Summers, USA Radio News.
0: A letter from experts at the University of Chicago Medicine warns that the upcoming Medicaid funding cuts could drastically drop cancer screening rates. Experts use recent data and statistical modeling to project the effects of the proposed Medicaid work requirements. The analysts suggest that the proposed restrictions could result in hundreds of avoidable deaths and more advanced cancer diagnoses each year. Beginning in January 2027, new federal rules will require Medicaid recipients to prove they are working and recertify their eligibility more often. These changes are expected to make it more difficult for people to stay insured. From America's News Network, USA Radio News.
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0: History was made in the Kentucky Derby yesterday. Paul Miles reports from Churchill Downs.
5: Golden Tempo held off a late challenge from the favorite, Renegade, to win the 152nd Kentucky Derby. And Shereen DeVoe

0: legal effort to force changes to child safety protocols on its platforms. Meta and the state of New Mexico are expected to proceed to the second stage of their trial next week. A jury recently issued a $375 million award to the state after finding the company misled consumers about the safety of its platforms and its protections for children against predators. The next phase of the trial will focus on what actions the parent company of Facebook, Instagram, and WhatsApp must take to address those issues. Camp Mystic in Texas has withdrawn its application to reopen for summer 2026 following backlash from families and lawmakers after deadly flooding that killed 27 campers and counselors. The camp will remain closed while recovery and review efforts continue. I'm Jim Rinaldi, USA Radio News.
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5: It might sound like a semantics argument, but he's a gray alien.
2: I wonder if he's been smoking pot.
6: I want to be clear on this. I do not want that man to die. I want to watch him suffer. And I can't watch a dead person suffer. So I want him to be fully cognizant.
7: There's so much evil in the world.
8: Do we make a mistake by pretending that all division in this country springs from one man?
9: Excuse me, it does.
8: No.
9: He started
8: there's
9: this.
10: There's so much anger inside.
11: And some people are just like, oh, but you're a congresswoman. I'm a black woman first.
12: That's ego talking.
11: Wait a minute now. I am one of the 535 most powerful people in this country.
13: I've never heard that much self-hatred.
14: I want you to raise it up on your tiptoes and slim that as hard as you can, like you did my motherfucking cat. Pick it up and do that again. Since you got anger issues, we gonna fix them today.
15: Well, there's your first problem.
2: What a mess. It's a spiritual issue, folks. It's not physical at all. It's not about color at all. It's not about male or female at all. It's good versus evil. And all human beings are of evil until they return to good. Everybody's evil. Look at the world around you. Look at yourself. Look at your family. You don't see any love.

0: What the? Amazing. Let me go back to Abdullah. His mother aspired, and now he's overcoming that. Abdullah.
1: Yes, sir.
0: I forgot when we left off.
1: It's okay.
0: Oh, I know. You should pay attention. So you said that when you do the silent prayer for a while, mm-hmm. you have a clear mind, but eventually you go back mm-hmm. into it. When that mm-hmm. happens, just know mm-hmm. you went back to unconsciousness and just come mm-hmm. back to be aware of your body or something around you. Just come back. Mm-hmm. If you have to go in and out of those thoughts 1,000 times mm-hmm. a day, do mm-hmm. it until you don't have to do it anymore, because just being aware of that is causing you mm-hmm. to overcome it. And so, but mm-hmm. don't judge yourself. Don't say, oh, it's not working or it's not this, because that's evil telling you that. It is working.
1: Mm-hmm.
0: God is with you and all mm-hmm. is well. So if you have to go mm-hmm. in and out of it 1,000 times, just catch yourself, come back to present mm-hmm. where the truth is, mm-hmm. where reality is, and you're fine. Mm-hmm. Eventually, Abdul, if you stay with it, all thoughts will be gone. No more thoughts. So, you will just know the truth.
1: I have two questions, Jesse. So the devil is he's like an intruder, right?
0: He invaded the body, and he and his little demons invaded your mind when you became mm-hmm. angry.
1: Mm-hmm. Mm-hmm.
0: And then when you became uh-huh. angry as a kid, you forgot. Mm-hmm. your natural state of being, which is love, which is always present. You forgot mm-hmm. about that, and you took on the wrong, another false identity.
1: Mm-hmm. Yes, I was a very violent kid.
0: Because you had a violent mother.
1: Mm-hmm. It's horrible because these feelings, they come like when I listened to you, you would say things like, if you are an angry person, you're just like a murderer, and you're 100% right.
0: Yeah. Anyone that has anger is a murderer. They are of their mm-hmm. father, the devil.
1: Yes.
0: And you can't trust an angry, resentful, irritated person. Because there's no limit to their destruction.
1: And the devil has tricked me into believing that that's me.
0: Right. Right. But it's not you.
1: Mm-hmm.
0: And that's for sure, without a doubt, it's not you at all. That's mm-hmm. That's why we have to die from that illusion of thinking that it's us. There's only one death. And the death is from the illusion that we think we are our thought, our bodies, our emotions, our past, our mm-hmm. future, and all that stuff. It's not true at all. And when you, mm-hmm. by being aware of that, those thoughts, you're dying from the illusion, and you're waking up and remembering reality.
1: One thing I'm curious about, Jesse, though, I don't hear you talking about angels much.
0: Angels?
1: Is that something? Yes. Is that something that I should not work? Go ahead.
0: No, go ahead. What about angels?
1: Is that something that I should not be concerned about?
0: Not
1: or
0: at
1: are
0: all.
1: They around us?
0: Why are you even thinking about angels?
1: I don't know. I think because I'm wanting to feel like I'm protected, or even though there's demons, but there's also angels.
0: No, you are protected by the truth. God is with mm-hmm. you, and He's protecting mm-hmm. because evil has no power at all. It has zero mm-hmm. power. It can't do anything. It can mm-hmm. only make you think that it is, and you're the one to carry out what it tells you to do. If you never mm-hmm. did what it told you to do, you would see that it has no power. It's a liar. It's a deceiver. Mm-hmm. He's the greatest deceiver in making you think that it has power, making you think that you're this or that, or making you think that you have fear, or making you think. And then you're the one do it because you're doing what Eva said to do. But if you never believed it, just let it pass, you would never carry out the act at all.
1: Okay, I understand all that. Thank you.
0: Yeah, but forget about the angel, and you just practice staying present with truth. And if God wants you to know something about an angel, he will tell you. He will show it to you.
1: Okay. Thank you. I really appreciate you, Jesse. Last thing I want to say, you know, when you talk about growing up in the plantations and things like that,
0: yes,
1: it reminds me of my grandparents and my great uncles, because they were all farmers.
0: Yes.
1: They didn't go to school or anything like that. I know you went to school, but those folks were... I grew up in like in one of those Allahu Akbar countries. So they were just simple farmers, but they were so... there was so much life in them.
0: Yeah, absolutely.
1: And then when you talk... Yeah, when you talk about the good old days, I got to see that. I'm 47, so I'm old enough to have... to have witnessed that and been around those people. But my father's generation, the ones that went to school and got their degrees and whatnot and big jobs, they were the angry ones and mean and abusive.
0: Absolutely.
1: And,
0: That's amazing.
1: Mm-hmm.
0: When you stay with it, man, you all this well, really. It's just a thought.
1: Thank you.
0: More than that.
1: Thank you, Jesse. You're the best. Thank you.
0: All right. You stay with it, all right?
1: Okay. You take care.
0: All right, buddy. 888-775-3773. I want to show you another example that mothers have on children. All mothers. This is maybe a little bit more extreme than what other mothers do, but until the mother overcome her anger. And there are mothers nowadays are waking up. They're working. They're admitting, you know what? I am angry. I did take it out on my children. I did resent the father. Even though I may not have said anything bad about the father to the children, but in my heart, I resented him. And then I quietly worked on the children. And it's not her, but it's the spirit that made a home in her. It's not the mother, but it's evil that made a home in her that been passed down since, the days of Eve. The gates of hell come through the woman until she overcome evil, anger. All women, all of them, no matter the color, until they start to work on themselves. Here's an example from Stern Show. Chevy Chase. Y'all remember Chevy Chase, right? An American comedian and actor. And he opened up about the abuse he faced as a child while speaking with a Howard Stern. This was back in 2008. Watch this first soundbite.
2: That my stepfather was physically abusive and violent.
3: You say you were locked in a basement for a week at a time.
2: Once.
3: Once?
2: Yeah.
3: How old were you?
2: 13, 14.
3: What does that do to you? What the hell? I mean, do you say to yourself, how could my mother allow this to go on?
2: No, only later you go... I don't know. What gave him the right? I mean, I have a real father, you know. He's, albeit living a few blocks away with his new family, but at the time, I'm living with my mom and my stepfather.
4: Now, were you let out to go to school, or was this during the summer?
2: No, I was suspended, actually, at the time.
3: Now, what would you tell your real father? Would you say to him, Dad, I've just been locked in a basement?
2: I don't remember it being unusual.
3: Did you cry?
2: He knew that she was, sure.
3: You cried?
2: Yeah.
3: Of course.
2: But, I mean, at the time, my father knew that my mother was a little bit nuts. He didn't like the guy that she had married, but he had his own family, and he made every effort to raise me and my brother with as best he could, aside from the family that he now had with two of my half sisters. But so he was the funniest man who ever lived, really funny man, and a wonderful dad, the best he could be. Under the circumstances, I don't remember ever telling him, well, this guy did that, or that, because it felt like that's not his his bailiwick. I mean, it's not, I just never remember going, Dad, you got to take care of my stepfather.
0: You should never, women who marry stepfather for these children, marry somebody else, or bring another man into the children's life is a selfish woman, evil and selfish. And men who bring women into the lives of the children that they already have are selfish and evil. They have no love. It's all about themselves and not about the children, knowing that children do not want step-parents. It's hard enough not having both parents, and when you bring in another one, it just makes it worse, because now your selfishness, you're trying to get love from your new wife or your new girlfriend or your new husband or whatever, right, ladies? All about self. Evil people, angry people about self. Chase went on to discuss how his mother would go into his room in the middle of the night and slap him while he was asleep. Watch this.
5: Your mom would walk in the middle of the night and slap you while you were sleeping.
2: Yes, that's true.
5: Now, why would she do something to wake you up to slap you?
2: I think
5: you?
2: She had a disorder.
5: You do?
2: Oh, serious, yeah.
5: A disorder where she was driven to a compulsion to smack
2: you?
5: Oh,
2: yeah.
5: And why you? Was it the other brothers and sisters?
2: She had a severe problem with her temper and irrationality, and she was somewhat violent.
5: Do you ever discuss
2: this? She was also, by the way, extremely intelligent and beautiful and fun on occasion. So
5: would she apologize the next day? Would she reference
2: no.
5: it? You're sound asleep, and she smacked you in the head.
2: Across the face. Across bam, the bam, face. Bam, bam, bam, bam, bam, bam, bam.
4: Oh, a lot of times.
5: A lot of times.
2: Oh, yeah.
5: Holy mackerel.
2: And you never knew when it was going to happen. That's right. The real thing.
5: And there's no rhyme or reason for
2: that. There might well be in her mind, but certainly in mine, I wouldn't understand or why, you know.
5: Do you ever think you got overly angry because you still never resolved all this stuff that happened in your childhood?
2: No.
5: You don't think that had anything to do with it?
2: I never got overly angry. I mean,
4: didn't have issues with anger.
2: In fact, even as a young kid, I knew in my heart that this is wrong.
0: Amazing. Huh? Oh, we love my mama. She's my favorite girl. Oh, we love my mama. She brought me in this world. A mama love is so special. It's something that you can't deny. It's the kind of love that stays with you until the day you die. My mama taught me how to say hello and thank you, please. You got to overcome mama. Every human being got to overcome the spirit of the mother. Ain't no way around it. If you want to be free, you got to forgive her. Ain't no way around it. Isn't that something? And you wonder, what's wrong? What's wrong? You got to drop the anger. You got to forgive mama. Mama is not God. And if you love her, you will forgive her. Her mother did it to her, and she could not help herself. Because she didn't overcome the anger. The truth says, all, it didn't say some or somebody or color or male or female. It said all who are born of the woman must be born again of the Father. Salvation, life, love, the light is about a return to the Father. You got to go back to daddy, and all will be well. Fox News is reporting. And another example of evil. A judicial hearing in the House of Representatives grew tense on Tuesday when this Brandon Gill, he's a Republican from Texas, pressed an American University so-called scholar in graphic detail on abortion. Watch this from Congressional Congressman Brandon Gill. This is from X. Watch this.
6: You're an advocate for abortion, for abortion policy. What's your favorite type of abortion?
7: I am an advocate for patients having access to the full realm of reproductive health care.
6: But do you have a preferred method of abortion that you like?
7: I do not.
6: me read through a couple different methods, and I want to get your take on how much you like these. The first type is called a suction abortion. This is when the cervix is dilated and a strong suction, 29 times the power of a household vacuum cleaner, tears the baby's body apart and sucks it through the hose into a container. Do you prefer that method?
7: I stand by my former testimony.
6: That sounds kind of gross, doesn't it? Sounds pretty gruesome. Do you agree? It does to me.
7: I stand by how I answered your question fully and accurately.
6: Okay, what about this one? This one is called dilation and curettage. After dilation of the cervix, a sharp looped knife is inserted into the uterus. The baby's body is cut into pieces and extracted, often by suction. Do you prefer that method?
7: What I believe we are here to talk about today is the FACE Act. We are not here to talk about
6: I'm asking
7: the legality
6: you, you're a pro-abortion advocate. I'm asking if you prefer dilation and curettage method.
0: What a mess, huh? When they hear the gruesome details, they don't want that to get out. Killing the baby, killing the man's baby. Killing the man's child. Think about that. What a mess. And one other quick example of why you should never trust your thoughts. All thoughts are all lies all the time about anything, so-called good and so-called bad. Even when you think about God, the thoughts are lying to you. Even when you think about Christ or have ideas about God or Christ, your thoughts are lying to you, and you will never know God or Christ or the truth as long as you think about it. When you stop thinking, then you shall know. Until then, you can hang it up. Look at religious people. They don't know about God. They think. They have ideas. They shout about him. They read about it, but they have no clue about God at all. Because they are formulated with the help of evil an idea in their head about God. What a mess! This next story is from Destry or something like that. What is this? Hey, I can't hear Derek. Destro? Is that a website? Okay, Destro. A New York woman has been convicted after prosecutors said she threw an expensive device into her boyfriend. Explosive device into her boyfriend's bedroom while he was sleeping, leaving him severely injured. Watch this from News 12.
8: And this Deer Park woman on your screen was convicted of throwing an explosive device into her boyfriend's bedroom while he was sleeping. Prosecutors say Kiana Waddle threw what looked like a burning stick of dynamite in his room after an argument. The victim tried to put it out and throw it away, but before he could, it exploded in his hand. Waddle faces 25 years in prison now.
9: This Deer Park woman was convicted of throwing an explosive device in her boyfriend's bedroom while he was sleeping. Prosecutors say after an argument with her boyfriend, Kiona Waddell threw a burning stick of dynamite into his bedroom. Now, once he realized what it was, he tried to throw it outside the window, but before he could, it detonated in his hand. Police say his hand is gone. He was taken to NUMC, where the remainder of his hand and part of his arm was amputated. Now Waddell faces 25 years in prison when she's sentenced in May.
0: What a mess. Now do you believe it? About evil and all thoughts of lies? I wonder which is worse, the dynamite or the hot grits? Remember, there was a story once about a woman throwing hot grits on a guy. What a mess on Al Green. Remember that story? I suggest men and women do what you want. But I suggest, but do what you want. You allow God to add. If he wants you to have a woman, or ladies, he wants you to have a man, a husband, and a man, if he wants you to have a wife, he will give one to you. It'll be the right one. But if you look for one, if you go out wanting one and look for one or even want it, you're going to always end up with the devil. The men and the women. Ladies, you're going to end up with the devil. Men, you're going to end up with the devil. And all you're going to do is fight. Because it's not from God. You should only love and seek what's right. First and foremost. And then all will be added to you. It really, really will. Because we don't know what we want. We don't know what we need. Where's she going to get a dynamite from? What's a...
10: News this hour from Town Hall. I'm Ron Taylor. Former FBI Director James Comey says he'll fight a Justice Department indictment.
11: Comey appeared in federal court in Virginia this past week, turning himself in on two charges, including threatening the life of the president and transmitting threats across state lines. The DOJ charges stem from a photo of seashells he posted online last year. The former FBI director did not speak during his brief court appearance, but has said he is innocent. His attorney, Patrick Fitzgerald, said he would argue that the case is a vindictive prosecution, meaning it was brought to punish Comey for exercising his legal rights. Greg Clugston, Washington.
10: The U.S. is adding pressure in the standoff with Iran over the Strait of Hormuz.
12: The United States is warning shipping companies that they could face sanctions if they pay Iran to safely pass through the Strait of Hormuz, where about a fifth of the world's trade in oil and natural gas typically passes. The U.S. Office of Foreign Assets Control says those payments to Iran could include transfers in digital assets, offsets, or informal swaps. Iran effectively closed the strait by threatening and attacking ships after the U.S. and Israel launched a war February 28th. The U.S. responded with an April 13th naval blockade of Iranian ports. I'm Donna Water.
10: President Trump says he is reviewing a new Iranian proposal to end the war, but expressed skepticism it would be acceptable. He mentioned this Saturday before boarding Air Force One. Iran reportedly shared a 14-point proposal via Pakistan. The president rejected a previous proposal this week, but conversations continue and a three-week ceasefire remains holding. Golden Tempo has won the Kentucky Derby at the odds of 23-1 to make Cherie DeVoe the first woman to train the winner of the opening leg of the Triple Crown. News and analysis at townhall.com.
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0: About being mad, according to the story. Al Green had second-degree burns. The injuries were so extensive, required hospitalization and skin graft. That's from Google AI. Some of you may not know, he was a singer back in the good old days. Jesse. What a mess, huh? This is hell on earth inside of human beings. Did you ever live? Hell is inside. I'm afraid of dying. I don't want to go to hell. If you have anger, you're already in hell. You're already there. Let me go to Casey out of North Carolina. Casey, you are on the air.
14: Hey, Casey.
0: Hey, Casey, how are you?
14: I'm good. How are you?
0: All is well. No woman is good. Only God is good.
14: Absolutely. He's the only one.
0: That's right. Amazing.
14: Yes, sir. Okay. I have a couple questions.
0: Okay.
14: First of all, I would like to say that I'm a retired Master Sergeant of the United States Air Force. I'm very proud of what I accomplished there. I started from nothing, went in the Air Force, and made something of myself. I was a fuel cell technician, the first woman to ever do that. And what I did was, I could go on a jet aircraft of any kind, fix or repair the fuel systems of jet aircraft. And I kept them flying. And I got a lot of accommodations and different things. And I think when people graduate from school, they should be required to go in the service at least 2 years. You learn respect. You learn discipline. You learn to know that you can do something in your life. But what I really wanted to say was I admire you for having an open mind. I don't understand what's wrong with black women. I try to be nice. I smile. I speak. They look at me like I'm crazy.
0: Let me take a quick break. I'll respond to that when I come back. Do not hang up, okay?
14: Thank you, Jesse.
0: All right. I got to take a quick break. Then, Stretch off is open on Pure.net. Back in a moment.

You can't run from evil within yourself or outside of self. You got to deal with it. And you need good in order to deal with evil. And God is good. You need to return to the Father. And you'll see within you, He will fight the battle for you. And He will fight it without, because He will show you how to deal with it. And you will have no fear. Love God with all your heart, all your soul, all your might, along with nothing else. Nothing else means yourself, your children, your wife, your things, your ego, your reputation, and all that. You can't care about any of that. The children of anger will use it to control you. But if you love God, He will renew your mind, and none of those things will be before Him. And so when they go after you, oh, well, you may take my body, you may take my things, but you're not going to take my soul. And that's a true reality.

0: Hank is coming up. The Hank Report at the top of this hour. The Hank Report from 9 to 11. And then today we have a brand new episode every Friday of the FallenState.tv at 11 a.m. right after the Hank Report. A very fun and interesting discussion with Adam Kahn. He is a progressive debater. Watch this.
1: Next time on The Fallen State.
0: They let these foreigners in and they chant death to America.
2: You get annoyed with people saying death to America, but Trump and his team are actually trying to bring death to America.
0: That's amazing. So it sounds like you don't like Trump.
2: Trump is what you might call a beta male, right? He's a liar. He's a sore loser. He's a cheater. He's vengeful and spiteful and hateful. Do you like Obamacare, Jesse?
0: No.
2: You don't think people should have cheaper health care?
0: It's expensive because we got these losers that we have to pay for.
2: We shouldn't pay for the losers. We should just let them die.
0: Yes. Hey. At 11 a.m. this morning, you don't want to miss it. And you can support the Fallen State. Thank you all for supporting it, too, by becoming a member there on the YouTube channel or locals.com, jesseleepeterson.locals.com, all right? And then after that, the American Anchor, baby. Energy all over the place. The American Anchor, baby, at right after the Fallen State. And sometimes the Fallen State go for an hour, sometimes almost an hour, but right after that, the American Anchor Baby after the Fallen State, around 12:30 p.m. Pacific time. And then the check out Punchy, a brand new episode with Bill, PUNCHIE.TV. Very interesting. And last but not least, Fellowship on Sunday. 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So no excuses. Let me go back to Casey. And Casey?
3: Amazing.
0: So what's wrong is, and not all, but most are very angry. And so they literally cannot help themselves. So when you smile at them or they don't smile back, just realize they're angry and they cannot see. They have no love. And don't get mad about it. Just forgive them and move on with your life.
3: I do, but then, you know, I can't believe the hate that not all, but most of the blacks have against white people. I mean, we worked all of our lives to keep these people up, and they want more and more and more, and we get to a point we don't have nothing else to give, and it's just not right. What? And just like that woman that you were talking to earlier, I think her name was May. She's a victim. she's got victim mentality. Most of them don't want to work. They just have 12, 13 children from different daddies, and we're supposed to keep them all up.
0: Well, that's what happens when you spoil people, even your own children. If you spoil them, and then one day you decide, you know what, I'm not taking care of you anymore, they get mad and they'll hurt you because now they're spoiled.
3: Absolutely.
0: And they don't want to do anything, and they'll hurt you. And that's why we're encouraging all blacks and all people to be independent people and don't let the government or anyone take care of you like that. Don't even spoil your children. If parents love their children, they would never spoil them. The parents who spoil their children, they are doing that because they hate their children. They don't have love. They have anger.
3: I know. That's true.
0: Yeah.
3: That's true.
0: And so I'm going to have to run because of time, but the next time that that happens to you, just realize they just don't have love. They can't see. And don't get angry. Just wish them well.
3: I will, Jesse, and you have an amazing day.
0: I will. Amazing. And you do too. Have an amazing weekend, all right?
3: You too, Jesse. Thanks.
0: Right. You're welcome. Amazing. Be careful when you go to Taco Bell. Taco Bell may not be Taco Bell of yesterday. Maybe, but may not be. WPBF, police have confirmed that a Taco Bell employee is accused of firing shots during a dispute with a customer at a West Palm Beach, Florida restaurant. Watch this from WPTV News.
4: I'm Ethan Stein, your West Palm Beach reporter, where if you look next to the 5, you'll see a bullet hole from a shooting at this Taco Bell. An eyewitness says it started after a fight over a fountain soda. A warning, the video he took could be concerning to some.
5: Dramatic video shows the tense moments before a shooting at a West Palm Beach Taco Bell. Rob Steiner recorded this video after he says a group of customers' employees were fighting over a fountain soda. Video shows the Jensen Beach man running away from the scene after hearing multiple gunshots.
6: I knew it was a gun. That's why I went into fight or flight and just ran out of the building. You know, I was screaming. And yeah, it was unexpected.
0: What's wrong with the blacks? White people can't even go to Taco Bell now. Black people, stop it. White people work very hard. They educate themselves. They just want a first class life. All right. They want to take walks up and down the road. They don't want to be running from shooting and black people yelling and carrying on. What the? Police said one of the person was grazed. And another person in custody. Watch this.
5: We found bullet holes above the door, broken glass windows. West Palm Beach Police Chief Tony Arahu visited as police processed the crime scene Monday afternoon. Police say one person was hurt.
7: They were grazed. I don't know the extent of their injuries. They were transported to an area hospital.
5: Less than 3 hours after the shooting, police cleared the area and the Taco Bell was reopened. Yet Steiner was left with a memory he'll never forget.
6: Anything could have happened, you know. I could have been killed. I could have been witness to a murder. I don't know. It's crazy.
5: At this time, an individual, according to police, is in custody for questioning. We'll keep you updated on any arrests.
0: Boy, white man. You got to leave here and go up to outer space now. Make a new land up there. And, oh, Lord, you think going to Taco Bell is bad? You better not go over to St. Louis State and shake. You heard of that? KMOV is reporting. A family at a St. Louis Steak and shake worker who was allegedly shot and killed following an argument over onion ring. Not over the onion rings. Black people don't even like onion rings, do they? I think onion rings are a white thing. Is onion ring a white thing?
8: I don't know.
0: I like onion rings.
8: Right on.
0: I haven't had them in a long time, but I like them.
8: Me too.
0: But onion rings are a white thing, I think.
8: I know I like them, so they must be white.
0: It must be a white thing. Well, they fight over onion rings. Watch this from KMOV, St. Louis.
9: Russell, an emotional and major development in the investigation into Chauncia Meekins' murder. And tonight, I was there as her family learned the news in real time, right outside the restaurant where she was killed.
10: She fired several rounds from a handgun. Thank you, Jesus.
11: I pray, honey.
10: Thank you.
11: All day long, honey.
0: Yeah, honey.
11: Today.
9: You're hearing and seeing the moment Chauncia Meekins' father and other family members learned someone was charged in her killing.
12: Wow.
9: First Alert 4 was at the vigil Monday outside the Spanish Lake Steak and Shake on Bell Fountain Road, where Chauncia worked and ultimately lost her life. Police say the 32-year-old was shot and killed in the drive-thru on the night of April 8th. Her mother told First Alert 4 an argument started over onion rings. Monday, St. Louis County prosecutors announced this woman, 20-year-old Jada Bell, is charged with 6 felonies in this case, including first-degree murder and armed criminal action.
12: I seen my daughter as she's going to be laid to rest. She looked beautiful. And she looked happy right now. I didn't know why, but now I know why she's happy, because her crime has been solved.
0: Amazing. Thank you, Lord. Thank you, Jesus. Lord have mercy. What a mess. Over onion rings. Not the onion ring or Taco Bell. How about that little Chen PT doll at Taco Bell? Oh, he had been there. What were you saying, hey, while the video was playing?
8: I said, whoa. I didn't know that somebody got killed.
0: Oh, yeah. The family is calling for the suspect charged in the case to face the death penalty. Watch this.
12: Chauncia, we got you. We got you, Sia. We got you, Sia.
9: Monday, the day before Chauncia's funeral, her family released balloons outside the Steak and Shake, saying the arrest won't bring her back, but it does bring them one step closer to accountability.
13: As a family, as a whole, we will be pushing for the death penalty, but not for revenge, to set an example. Because we need to stop this type of senseless violence. It doesn't make sense.
9: Senseless violence, they say, that could happen anywhere to anyone.
13: Chauncia just so happened to be in harm's way. This could have been anybody's child. At a convenience store buying potato chips, filling station taking too long at the pump.
12: That's my junior. I'm Chauncia Lavelle Meekins. She's Chauncia Lachelle Meekins. So, you know, this is
0: amazing. You got to overcome the anger. It's the anger that comes from the mother and other grandmother, especially the blacks. It ain't the white folks, it's not racism, it's the anger. 888-7753, and it's getting worse. You can't even go to Taco Bell or Steak and Chicken, Steak and Snake. Lord, you're going to have to be ordered by Uber now. Of course, no one around here uses Uber food delivery. Everybody around here, they go and get their own food. Let me go to Sandra out of Georgia. Georgia, on my mind. Sandra, you are on the air. Sandra?
14: Hello.
0: Hey, Sandra, you are on the air.
14: Well, thank you. How are you?
0: All is well.
14: All is well here. Just wanted to... my question is, the more I do the silent prayer, the more I feel attacked.
0: And what does the attack feel like?
14: Oh, a lot of pain.
0: And what does the pain feel like?
14: Oh, it just makes me cry.
0: And you know when you're crying, what are you doing?
14: Lying. I mean, the whole time that I'm crying, I'm like, I'm crying and I'm lying. You know, I don't, and when it starts, I don't know how to stop it. And I just say, okay, get back in the present. Get back in the present.
0: Yeah.
14: But it's just horrible, horrible. And even when I, and Mimi, I totally relate to her when I heard her in service one day. And she said, it's just so hard. It's just so painful. And she's crying. And then I start crying. And I'm thinking, how do you stop it?
0: And so your question for me is what?
14: Well, like, I'm asking you, why is it, like, even in my dreams, all of my dreams are nightmares. Like, I feel like I'm being attacked every, you know, all the time. Not all day long, because I felt like I was doing well for the longest time. And then suddenly there was a limb that fell in our yard, and there was this bird just sitting there. And I was on the phone with my girlfriend, Betsy, and she's 86 years old. And I said, I want to help this bird. And she said, don't touch it. She said, just let nature take its course.
0: That's
14: and
0: right.
14: She said, what are you going to do? How are you going to save that bird?
0: Right on. Hey, what did you do about the bird?
14: Well, I listened to her, and I didn't touch it, but it was just so painful to see it just sitting there, and I knew that something had happened to it, and then a cat came and got a hold of it, and then the bird was just wriggling around, and I was like, oh, my God. Oh my! She said, "Just let nature take its course."
0: Yes, and did you cry over the bird too?
14: Absolutely.
0: I cried over you. What a fool I've been! Amazing. So here's what happens: all the pain that you're feeling, as long as it's not physical pain, you know, sickness or something, the pain you're feeling, the crying that's happening, is not you. It is because the light is now shining on those demons, evil spirits that made a home in you when you were traumatized by your mother. They made a home in you. You became angry. They are dying. And because the light is shining on them, it's like throwing water on a witch and the witch cry and melt away. The light, the light is throwing the light on the darkness. Evil, evil, evil, and they are crying and yelling and running and having a fit because they don't want to leave you. They cannot handle the light, and they want you to stop. They want the light to go out so they can keep living inside of you. It is not happening to you. It's happening to the false identity, the spirit in the mind and the body. So when that happens, just watch it happen. If you cry, just let yourself cry. Let it pass. Don't call it you. Don't fight with it. And I promise you, all the demons will have to leave you, and you will have a clear mind. And you'll be free.
14: Yeah.
0: And you will never have to go through that again. In order to get to heaven, you got to go through hell. You got to go through you got to go through this death of the ego, and you shall be free.
14: It's horrible, horrible. I mean, and I felt so silly and ridiculous, and it went on for 2 days. I mean, it trickled down to, you know, the loss of my parents, and it was just like on and on, and I was like, just stop.
0: Well, just know nothing is happening to you. It's happening to it. Those things that's in your body, in your mind, and your body. Nothing is happening to you.
14: Mm-mm.
0: And so it's going to be painful, but the pain, you're not the pain. The pain in your body, you feel the pain in your body, but it's not you. So let that happen. Stay with the silent prayer. Stay aware that it's happening. Don't fight with it. Don't call it you. Do nothing about it. And the greater the pain, the sooner the death will happen. The ego death will happen. So the greater the pain, the better the pain it is for you.
14: Yes, I was thinking that too. Like, I need to celebrate the fact that I'm, it's like, it's almost like an exorcism, like I'm possessed.
0: Yes. Rejoice in time of tribulations. You're going through tribulation of the death. Rejoice. Tribulations work with patience in your life. You'll be fine.
14: That was horrible. I was so embarrassed. I didn't want my husband to see me cry, and I was like, oh, God. And I would just start crying just randomly.
0: Yeah, but don't.
14: I'd think that I was being fine. I was fine.
0: Well, don't even think that you're fine. Don't think you're fine, and don't think you're not fine. No more thinking. That's the problem. You want to know, not think. All right?
14: Yeah.
0: I got to run because of time, but call me again.

0: USA Radio News, I'm Jim Rinaldi. President Trump gives the go-ahead for a major Canada-U.S. oil pipeline expansion, reviving a cross-border project aimed at boosting energy flow and jobs.
1: President Trump signed a presidential permit authorizing the Bridger Pipeline expansion, a Canada to U.S. crude project similar to the old Keystone XL, designed to increase North American oil transport capacity, strengthen energy security, and support long-term energy dominance. Officials say it's also going to generate new jobs across the system.
2: Slightly different than the last administration. They sign a pipeline deal. We have pipelines going up. By the way, they're way underground. They're not a problem. Nobody even knows they're there.
1: Anthony Lucero, USA Radio News.
0: Rising oil prices tied to the Iran war didn't translate into bigger profits for America's largest energy companies.
3: ExxonMobil reported a first quarter profit of $4.2 billion, down 45% from a year ago, while Chevron earned $2.2 billion, a 36% drop from last year. Both companies still beat Wall Street expectations, but analysts say earlier low prices and costly hedging strategies cut into earnings. John Summers, USA Radio News.
0: A letter from experts at the University of Chicago Medicine warns that the upcoming Medicaid funding cuts could drastically drop cancer screening rates. Experts use recent data and statistical modeling to project the effects of the proposed Medicaid work requirements. The analysts suggest that the proposed restrictions could result in hundreds of avoidable deaths and more advanced cancer diagnosis each year. Beginning in January 2027, new federal rules will require Medicaid recipients to prove they are working and recertify their eligibility more often. These changes are expected to make it more difficult for people to stay insured. From America's News Network, USA Radio News.
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0: History was made in the Kentucky Derby yesterday. Paul Miles reports from Churchill Downs.
5: Golden Tempo held off a late challenge from the favorite, Renegade, to win the 152nd Kentucky Derby. And Cherie DeVoe becomes the first female trainer to win the race.
6: I, myself, have never felt that it was a disadvantage, but we are underrepresented, and it's an honor, truly an honor, to be here for all of us.
5: Golden Tempo won the Derby at odds of 23-1. The morning line favorite, Renegade, finished second, followed by O'Selly. At Churchill Downs in Louisville, I'm Paul Miles.
0: Meta has threatened to cut access to its social media platforms in New Mexico. The threat is a response to the state's legal effort to force changes.

0: Backlash from families and lawmakers after deadly flooding that killed 27 campers and counselors. The camp will remain closed while recovery and review efforts continue. I'm Jim Rinaldi, USA Radio News.
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2: America.

0: Anderson.
1: Thank you for joining us. It is the Friday weekend edition, and we have quite a bit to talk about. First of all, we have the president's task force trying to eradicate anti-Christian bias. So we'll certainly be talking with our friend Kelly Shackelford about that. Also, some unfair treatment about this issue of release time. As I mentioned just the other day, we've had a couple of Supreme Court cases on everything from racial gerrymandering to pregnancy center donors. And I decided we'll just wait till the Friday weekend edition to talk about that. And then we have quite a number of other topics that we will get into as well. So as we will always try to cover as many of these as possible, a little bit later we'll open up the phones in case you have some comments or questions about that as well. Liberty McCarter, a host of Point of View, also, of course, the host of the Know Why podcast. Kelly Shackelford, President, CEO, Chief Counsel for First Liberty Institute. Anybody that already is on your mailing list has heard you speak, but I think some of the people would like to hear more about the president's task force to eradicate anti-Christian bias. And you have certainly been following that for some time, and you refer to it as a shocking report.
2: It is shocking. I mean, anybody in the United States that reads it should be shocked. I mean, I know some people don't care about the Constitution, don't care, but I mean, they were using the government to attack Christians all over the country. And it wasn't like, oh, yeah, there's five incidents. It was hundreds. I mean, these were all documented as to what they were doing. And that follows up on the report they released just a few weeks ago.
1: Yes.
2: Where they were specifically doing this to pro-lifers. I mean, they, for over a year, they were tracking and following them with the help of pro-abortion groups. I mean, you essentially had like Planned Parenthood type groups, you know, infiltrating the government and using the levers of the government to try to crush people who would go out and pray or do something to try to end, you know, abortion. And, you know, and of course you had, you know, one man, his house was, the SWAT team came in on because he would go out and pray. It was horrible, right? Well, this is many, many, many more examples. And it doesn't just include individuals. It's churches. It's church after church after church that was under attack, that were, it's organizations that just wanted to be a 501c3. Like, you know, Christians Engaged, where they said, the IRS said, oh, no, you can't be a nonprofit because you say that you follow biblical values. And biblical values means that you must be, you're much more associated with the Republican Party, and therefore you can't be a nonprofit. I mean, this is the kind of stuff that, you know, there's harassment, you know, criminal, everything. And so I really encourage people. It had our Navy. A lot of our cases are in there, but there's a lot more than our cases.
1: For sure.
2: You know, the Navy SEALs was in there. What they did to those in our military, all in violation of the law. And so I you know, it's, they posted it. It's readable. Again, maybe you don't want to read the 200 pages, but, there's a summary up front. Read that, and see. And again, what I like is you see a lot of things on the internet and people say things. And you're not really sure what's really true.
1: Right.
2: Okay. This is the Department of Justice, and there's 200 or 300 pages of exhibits and documents and things showing these things to be true. So this is evidence-based. This is real. And it should be a wake-up call to people. We can't allow this type of thing to happen again. I hope.

0: some people in what has just gone out in the on the pro-lifers and on this one, I hope that some people actually pay consequences for using the government in this way to attack fellow citizens, especially in their religious freedoms.
1: You know, one of the things that I noticed just as I'm reading through the summary is that there really seems to be a multi-pronged attack. Like, they are going after Christian universities, churches, like you mentioned, the pro-life centers, traditional Catholics. And it's like every sphere where Christians want to be able to live out their faith and apply it to all these different things. This was, it seems, very intentional, not just, oh, an accident and we have a different interpretation of the law. But this was active, intentional animus against all the different ways Christians live out their faith.
0: Absolutely. Absolutely. You know, and I mean, everybody knows some of these things people knew about, right? The Garland memo, you know, that was released that basically said that parents are domestic terrorists.
2: Yes. Yeah.
0: If you go and speak at a school board meeting because you care about your kids, now you're a domestic terrorist. And I mean, this was literally a memo from the head of the FBI that went out all over the country and caused activity. So there are just a lot of things like that that some people have forgotten, you know, how ridiculous the things they were doing. But there's a lot of things in there people weren't aware of. So, you know, thank goodness we have an administration that actually is exposing these things. But we've got to find a way to make sure that this does not happen again. I mean, there should be consequences for people that use the government to go after people like this in a way that is clearly unconstitutional.
2: One other thought I might make is, first of all, we have, of course, your press release, which came out yesterday, so you can read that. And that is a pretty good summary in case you don't want to read through all those pages. But it was also striking by the fact that it wasn't just what was happening in schools, what it was just happening in the business workplace, what was happening in the military, in the public squares. It was a multi-pronged attack on any way in which a Christian would exercise his or her faith in a public arena, right?
0: Yeah. I mean, it was almost like Satan inhabited the government and went after everywhere that Christians were, you know? I mean, and, you know, some people said, you know, this tells you why, you know, a Christian can say, well, I want to stay out of politics. Well, you know what? Politics is not going to stay out of messing with you. So you better get involved and make sure that you don't have people in control that are this evil, that are this intentionally ready to violate people's religious freedoms. They don't care whether you're Catholic or Protestant or what your background is. They don't care if you're a grandma. You know, they're going to put you in jail for 2 years for praying outside the abortion clinic. It doesn't matter who you are. They want to crush you because you're a person who believes in Jesus.
1: And I think just this should be obvious, but every American should care about this, because if this is the kind of precedent that's being set, then do you want the government to be able to just become, you know, a club that they can wield against whatever ideology they don't like? No American should want this. This should really disturb everyone.
0: Yeah. And the great thing is, you know, this administration could have come in and said, oh, they did it to us, we're going to do it to them. They're not doing that. They're saying this is wrong, right? This is wrong on a lot of levels, including the Constitution. But it's certainly, and I think it invites us to be better at keeping the FBI and all of these agencies, which we have trusted in the past, accountable.
1: Mm-hmm.
0: That there should be transparency on everything that there can be. And there should be, really, there need to be consequences from people that are involved in this type of activity.
2: Let's take a break. We have some other cases to talk about. But if this is the first time you've heard about that, maybe that's a good reason to be listening to Point of View, because sometimes the mainstream press hasn't done a very good job of covering some of those issues. But you'll learn about these kinds of things here on Point of View. Seems like a school district needs to learn something about the Constitution. We'll talk about that right after this.

0: This is Viewpoints with Kirby Anderson.
1: Is America great? Was America great? These are questions that deserve an answer in a year when we're celebrating the 250th anniversary of this country. We know the divisions. On the one side is Donald Trump and all the people who wear caps that say, make America great again. On the other side are the critics of him and the country who even have created the America Never Was Great hashtag on social media. Critics have every right to express their discontent with America, but at a time when many want to express their gratitude for what this country has done, liberals and progressives are making a long list of America's sins. What we need is an honest debate about America and its history. While we can point to many dark chapters in American history, it should not blind us to the many successes. America had slavery and the Indian Wars, but it also abolished slavery and discriminatory laws in a constitutional republic that lasted more than two centuries. The U.S. fought many wars, several were ill-advised, but it also protected the world from tyranny. Talk show host Michael Medved used to start every program with a statement that this is the greatest nation on God's green earth. Given the decline in America, people sometimes ask him if he still thinks America is the greatest nation. He always responds by asking them, can you think of a better nation? I've seen several attempts by critics to use a selected set of statistics to prove that other countries, usually in Europe, are a better place to live. I would love to see a more balanced and less biased set of statistics. Is America great? Was America ever great? There are lots of people who don't believe that it was. Let's have a debate about America's greatness that involves more than a hashtag. I'm Kirby Anderson, and that's my point of view.
2: Go deeper on topics like you just heard by visiting pointofview.net. That's pointofview.net.

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1: Background Skin is our weekend edition. And again, we have Kelly Shackelford, Liberty McCarter, and Liberty. One of the things I thought was kind of interesting is we have in the past recognized that sometimes there's a need for people in school districts to learn that there is a thing called the First Amendment. There's such a thing as equal access and all of the rest. And up there in Everett, Washington, not too far from another place where Coach Kennedy actually was a football coach, they don't seem to understand the Constitution, do they?
2: I guess not. And this is also a reminder why you should care about who's elected to the school board, even if you don't have kids in school or you're homeschooling or private school or something like this. Because, Kelly, I mentioned this off the air a minute ago, but one of the school board members was on the record saying that he said, I would like to address the claim about whether my comments are motivated by animus toward LifeWise Academy, which you'll tell us about. I want to make it very extremely abundantly clear that, yes, I do, in fact, hold animus toward LifeWise Academy. And just the amount of hatred that this, what looks to be a very sweet Christian organization trying to help kids in public schools, which I looked at their website. They have a 95% approval rating from educators, it seems like, that are actually working with them. But just the blatant hatred toward this organization is like, man, that's from a school board member.
3: It's, you know, there's Washington State and, you know, Seattle and all these places that are so radical. They give us a lot of gifts. I mean, you know, the Coach Kennedy case, it's like the, you know, other places in the country, they try to hide this stuff.
1: Yeah.
3: But out there, they're like, no, I hate religious groups. And I don't want them anywhere around our school. And what they've done, I guess when you step back, what is LifeWise, right? Yeah. The law has been for 60 years that you can do what's called release time, meaning during the school day, Your kids at school can, if you approve as a parent, be taken off campus for Bible instruction and then brought back. Like if there's an elective, for instance, right? There's or a study hall, right? You have a study hall or whatever. If they want, they can do this where the parents approve, they go off and they get Bible instruction. The problem in the 60 years is, how do you make this work, right? I mean, how do you get them off the campus in a safe way to a safe environment and all this? Well, LifeWise has figured out how to do it. And they do it by sort of getting a lot of people in their community saying, I'll be a part of this. And once they get to a certain number and they have the backing, they do it. And it's unbelievable what the changes this makes. Number one, these kids, especially in some of the impoverished areas, have never been given a Bible or anything that valuable in their life. It's like a treasure to them. They learn these principles. They learn what the Bible teaches. Many of them become Christians. Their families become Christians. It's changing communities. And then the other part of this is, why would you want this if you're a principal at the school? Because guess what happens to bad conduct and all kinds of offenses? They all go down. Mm-hmm. I mean, this is all documented. And wherever you have this Bible instruction, it's actually a lot easier for the principal to run the school.
2: Wow.
3: And so you would think everybody would say, yeah, if the parents are for it, they put their kids in here. And they're in, I know over 1,000, and I think maybe over 2,000. I don't know. But their goal is to get in all the schools. And you can do this anywhere in the country. And in fact, it's starting to happen all across. But in Everett, Washington, they're like, oh no, we're going to treat them differently than every other group. You know, we have a resource day where they can see all the different groups. You're not allowed. Mm-hmm. The kids can bring things home, you know, about what opportunities are at school, not LifeWise. And you could just go on and on and on. It's just pure discrimination.
1: Yes.
3: Against them because of they are a Christian group. And, well, you would think, well, maybe you don't have a very friendly court out there. It doesn't matter. Even a judge who is very left wing still knows that this is a massive violation of the First Amendment. So, a week ago today, an injunction was issued saying, you can't do this. This violates the law. I'm enjoining you under the U.S. Constitution. And so, freedom for parents and kids out in Everett, Washington. So a very important victory But I would use this as an opportunity to challenge people. Go to go online and look at LifeWise Academy. Mm-hmm. It's something that you would want in your community. And it's a great thing. Boy, think of all the kids, you know. And by the way, I think the average, I mean, you'd have to talk to them, but I think the average is maybe 80 to 90% of the parents, when they're asked, they say they want this for their kids. Mm-hmm. And think of what that would do for the country. Wow. And the beauty of this is not in some private school. This is in every public school during the school day. Talk about redeeming time. That's redeeming time. You know, you're not learning about the fact that there really is no difference between, you know, being a boy and a girl. In fact, you're learning what the Bible says. So that's taking bad and removing it and replacing it with the truth.
2: You know, I really do think it's probably a bad idea to put the Ten Commandments in public schools if, you know, it's going to cause them to behave so much better to be taught Christian principles. Anyways, but yeah, this, in all seriousness, this looks like such a great organization. I just looked at the website while we were talking and noticed that in the school district where I live, there's only a few more signatures necessary to basically petition them to say, hey, our community wants this in there. So, you know, I really am convicted that as Christians, education is a moral responsibility that we have just relinquished in too many cases. And so this is an awesome way for the local church to get involved and, like, you know, minister to local school children. And what a great organization. So, yeah, not surprising that, you know, I think there's probably spiritual attacks coming against them because this is such a powerful ministry. But, LifeWise.org, people can check that out, see if it's in your area.
3: Well, one of the other things that they're doing is, obviously, you can do this. The Constitution, you know, the Supreme Court has said so. But one of the things they're doing is in many states are actually passing laws, sometimes as a part of a parental rights package. But to make it to where you don't have to have your school district kind of approve this, to just say, look, this is just up to the parents at the schools. And when they do that, then it makes it a lot easier because you might have one school or one school district or whatever in an area that is trying to be hostile. And so they make it more difficult to do this. Again, that's foolish if you're wanting to run your school well and have well-behaved children. But that's something that people can do, too, you know, is get legislation through to protect parental rights and to allow parents that choice because it is their choice. And it's just a matter of the school district. I think they call it whether it's a may or a shall is kind of the difference in that law. And so it's easy to do. And a number of states have already done it across the country.
1: A couple of key points. Number one, you've seen somehow these two are connected because we've already seen and we've talked with Kelly about how in some cases, whether it's the state of Maine or whether it's the state of Washington, where they are already hostile to Christian schools or things of that nature. And so then when they even try to provide an alternative for release time, that certainly is a problem for them as well. And so you can see the need for that and certainly why people in Washington State would want that. The other that I would certainly encourage you to do is not only look at these two different press releases, but also go to rfia.org, which is Restoring Faith in America. Because Liberty just mentioned the Ten Commandments. Whether it's the Ten Commandments, whether it's release time, or we're now coming into that season, Kelly, where you're going to start getting phone calls from parents who found out that their kids could not mention Jesus in a graduation speech. And so these are all issues which you have to be responsible for. They won't be involved unless you call them or unless you stand up for your rights.
3: Yeah. And there's, you know, people all the time go, gosh, what can I do? You know, well, RFIA, Restoring Faith in America, RFIA.org is a way to do that, which is it's taking the victories that have already happened that give you rights. And every month, an email goes out to the people that sort of sign up as, quote, faith blazers in their community. And it says, here's something you can do in your community to bring faith back. You know, and of course, an obvious one when we get around Christmas is they could put up a nativity scene at the city hall, at the county. They go, wait, I thought we couldn't do that. The Kennedy case overruled that. Okay. So, and, you know, you could start, when you think of it, it might be as simple as asking your people on your board, whatever that is, to put up a display, to put up a Hanukkah, a menorah at Hanukkah, to put up a nativity scene at Christmas. Well, guess what? The next county, the next city, they see that. They go, oh, wow, I can do that. And you might start 100 or 200 or however many just by people exercising rights that they don't realize have been restored.
1: We're going to take a break, and then we'll talk about a few of those Supreme Court cases. Let's also open up the phones if you'd like to join the conversation. 1-800-351-1212. We'll be back right after this.
4: Who can you trust? Years ago, many of us could probably have provided a fairly long list, but today, well, today it seems we almost can't trust anyone. Educators don't even know what a woman is anymore. Many so-called public servants have shown all they care about is themselves. The FBI has been accused of bias, law-breaking, betrayal, and journalism. It's largely corrupt, with no Clark Kent standing up for truth, justice, and the American way. 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

0: 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And now, here again is Kirby Anderson.
1: Back once again, if you would like to join the conversation, 1-800-351-1212. Going to be talking about two Supreme Court decisions coming down. I agree with both of them, and we'll explain why. The first one has to do with this issue of voting rights. And back in 1965, I remember at the time, the argument of the Voting Rights Act is that we have to create districts where if a minority person would want to serve in Congress, he or she would have to have a majority-minority district. And at the time, maybe that made some sense in the South. I don't think it makes a lot of sense now, because the argument that I have to have a significant number of African-American, maybe even a majority of African-American, for me as an African-American to serve in Congress is violated. Scott Jennings came up with these numbers the other day. There are 58 members of the House who are black. A majority of them are elected from plurality white districts. And of course, then there was some back and forth. And, you know, I'm thinking J.C. Watts. I'm thinking Tim Scott. How about Barack Obama? I mean, the argument that you have to have a minority district for a person who's a minority to win, I think might have been true in the past, but not now. And so, Kelly, let me come to you. This one is not a 9-0 as the next one will be. This one's a 6-3. But still, I think they made the right decision, because in trying to carve up these congressional districts on the basis of race is certainly a violation, they thought, of the Constitution.
2: Yeah, I mean, look, people that are drawing the districts could really care less what people's race is. I mean, I don't know anybody out there that says somebody, they care about whether they're liberal or conservative, right? I mean, so it's silly. Nobody's drawing districts based upon the race. So that was the purpose for the Voting Rights Act. But what they've done in the Voting Rights Act in the past, and they've drawn these districts based on race.
1: Yeah.
2: I mean, you know, I think it was Roberts that said it, you know, the way to stop religious discrimination, I mean, racial discrimination, is to stop engaging in racial discrimination.
1: I love that line.
2: Which is what this is. Mm-hmm. I mean, to draw districts based upon their race. Are we against racial discrimination or are we in favor of it? I thought we were against it. You don't do that. That's morally wrong. And now I do think there's a problem. I think the gerrymandering is getting out of control.
1: Oh, for sure.
2: And I think that I don't care which side it's on. We don't want unrepresentative government. It's representative government. So you should have communities, you know, actually not split into little pieces in order to have like, what is it, Virginia? They have like, you know, 40-something percent Republican, and they're going to have no districts,
1: just
2: you know,
1: one, yeah, yeah, 10-1 instead of
2: 10-1.
1: Yeah.
2: I mean, that we don't want that
1: instead of 6-5.
2: That's not representative government.
1: Yeah.
2: And I know both sides are doing it, but they're and it's just I know it's hard for the Supreme Court, because how do they determine? I mean, it's like what's too far? That's very hard for them. They don't want to be looking at every line on every race in every district, but obviously. And what's disappointing to me is to watch some of these people on TV. Yes, like it was outrage. It's an outrage that we're not discriminating anymore on the basis of race. And I'm like, you know, good grief. You know, I mean, we lost our minds. I mean, is anybody, you know, I mean, see what's right in front of them? I mean, this is over. Thank goodness this is over. We shouldn't be drawing districts based on people's race. And again, I think except for this one thing that was going on where they were drawing them to make sure we had somebody of a certain race, I don't think it's going on at all. I think that people are doing it based on their politics, and they could care less if the person's black, white, Hispanic, Asian, anything.
3: Yeah, I definitely agree that now, I mean, just looking at like millennials and Gen Z too, they're looking at somebody's policies. I mean, it wasn't in Virginia that you had the two candidates for governor, you know, it was like, anyway, people aren't really looking at, you know, somebody's race. They're looking at whether or not they agree with them. And I was trying to understand this and this whole issue. And it seems to me like maybe it's just, hey, this was needed at this time, but that doesn't really apply anymore. But now it's being twisted and misapplied, kind of like with Title IX. It was, you know, there so that you're not discriminating on the basis of sex, and it's to protect biological women. And then they tried to add gender identity into it. And it's like, the opposite, because now you're supposed to be protecting women. And now you're saying that men who were pretending to be women have the same protections. That's like completely the opposite of the original intent. And so it seems like maybe, you know, it's been kind of misconstrued and misapplied now for different political ends, when in reality, the issue is not needed anymore.
1: Yep. One of the other things I thought was interesting is the case was out of Louisiana. And we last week even talked about what was happening in Virginia. And one of the things, Liberty, we were talking about with Kelly said, you know, I want you to look at the charts, because we posted about on the air just in Virginia, and one looked normal and the other looked like something out of modern art, you know. And the one in Louisiana was worse, because in order to create a majority minority district, you have a district that snakes 250 miles out of its way so that you include people. And if the goal ultimately, Kelly, is to have districts that represent a cohesive social unit, having part of that unit go 250 miles to the west or to the east just illustrates the stupidity of some of this.
2: It does. And so while that'll stop now when you're trying to draw something based upon race, I don't know how it's going to stop.
1: I know.
2: And just in general. And I do think they're going to have to deal with this because, I mean, it's representative government. It's not this, you know. And the problem is, you got AI, you've got computers, you got all this stuff now that can create whatever they want. And that's not good for our system of government, to have communities fractured and diffused and cut into pieces like that. You should have communities, should be representative, and that representative should represent those communities and be a person. It's really no different from like a school district, right?
1: Mm-hmm.
2: I mean, you want your school district to represent the people in that school district. You don't want the state to set one school district for everybody. I mean, the whole point is that the values and of the curriculum and the values and the approach of the teaching is going to much more closely align with that community. But when you go broader and you go to the state or whatever, you're going to get something completely different. And so that's what it should be with congressmen and congresswomen, especially because there's 435 of these, and you don't want one size fits all. You want all, and this is sort of the whole marketplace of ideas, right? Of having these different communities, different thoughts, different people, different backgrounds that all come together and give us the best ideas and the best debate with the best results.
3: Yeah. And if you are saying, you know, kind of some of these crazy images that come out of, you know, reconstruing these districts to try to get a racial majority or something like that, doesn't it mean that the actual local community is pretty well integrated? And isn't that what you would want? And I think one of the answers, just for the general divisiveness in our politics anyway, is if we do have more of a local focus, because when you're focusing on, hey, this region, this area, this community of the people who live here, there's a lot people can start to agree about, maybe over like more practical issues that are different than some of the, you know, big culture war issues. And then I think the more you gerrymander, you know, for political purposes like that, the further removed you get from that, and the less people who are actually in a region or community together are able to coalesce around certain things that matter to them. So just for the sake of federalism, it seems like, you know, you should not want to be doing this.
1: One great quote from Justice Alito, we like him, don't we? He said, first of all, that much has changed since the Jim Crow laws. He says, black voters now participate in elections at similar rates as the rest of the electorate, even turning out in higher rates, in many cases, than white voters in two of the five most recent presidential elections nationwide in Louisiana. So at some time, it might have made some sense in 1965 for the Voter Rights Act, but in particular, Miller, that's Section 2, which is guaranteeing minorities to have a particular stake in that case. I think a lot of that has changed dramatically. So we'll take some phone calls, but also when we come back, I also want to talk about a 9-0 ruling. This has to do with pregnancy center donors, and we believe in transparency, but there's more to this case. Anytime you can get nine justices to agree on anything, it must be pretty significant. And so we'll come back and talk about that, but we'll take some phone calls too, 1-800-351-1212. And if you find yourself saying, well, I'd like to read a little bit more, we do have these two articles, both of them from the Wall Street Journal. And if you'd like to at least know a little bit about this issue, that is the case. Next hour, we'll also get into some other very important issues, certainly the rights of pro-lifers, also the issue of free speech, also a very good piece that Liberty's put together on why 60% of Gen Z say that they've cut people out of their lives. And we'll talk about some of that, as well as a commentary by Penn and Dexter. We have a lot to cover. We'll do some of that right after these important messages.

Great inflation is ravaging American universities. In 1960, 15% of grades were A's. Today, nearly 50% are. At the college level, more A's are given than any other grade. The Washington Post reports that last year at Harvard, two-thirds of the grades were A's, up from 35% just 12 years ago. According to the Post, that doesn't count A minuses, which were another 18%. Grade inflation occurs when schools award higher grades for the same quality of work over time. Consequently, there's a collapse in the informational value of grades, especially at the high end. It becomes harder to tell who the top students are. And grade inflation at the college level eventually extends into high schools, especially competitive ones. Harvard's faculty was considering a solution, a cap on A's. Students revolted. But college students and parents should not expect high grades as if they were customers expecting good service. Harvard's stature is such that its faculty would do us all a favor if it pushes ahead with its proposal, which would cap the number of A's an instructor can give to 20% of the class plus four students. The Post editorial explains that the extra four benefits students in smaller courses, which tend to be more advanced. The Washington Post calls grade inflation a collective action problem. It's hard for a professor to break from the herd. Tough graders attract fewer students. Plus, professors don't want to disadvantage students competing for grad school slots with other students who are getting easy A's. Some profs give out A's out of compassion, false compassion. Easy A's teach students that life is easy. They're later shocked when it's not. Grade inflation poses a problem for employers who are denied accurate information for recruitment and hiring. Colleges need a standard to rein in these runaway A's. For Point of View, I'm Penna Dexter.

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1: Back once again, let's, if we say it, can get maybe our first line on the air, because we'd like to talk with G. Fran in Georgia, WLPE. We'll see if we can get her on just a minute. Fran, thank you for joining us today here on Point of View.
2: Hi, it's my pleasure. I've been thinking all along with this gerrymandering thing. Couldn't Congress do something about preventing gerrymandering being done to disenfranchise 47% of the population?
1: You know, that's the issue, because both sides like to gerrymander, don't they, Kelly? And in some respects, I wish we could find a solution to this, because first of all, this mid-decade gerrymandering, it certainly doesn't seem appropriate. But even so, I think we are doing harm to politics, because we create more polarized districts and we end up with a more polarized Congress, don't we?
3: Yeah, I mean, I think they're, you know, again, it's not my area of the law, so I don't camp out in this area, but I would think that there would be both constitutional arguments, and things that could be done, you know, as far as Congress passing some things. But the problem is that the states get a lot of authority with regard to their own districts, and what they draw. Now, I think there's more leeway when it comes to on the federal side, certainly, but I just don't know. I haven't studied that area of the law, but certainly, you know, you can't do it on the basis of race. You can't, you know, and we've got the 14th Amendment there, you know, due process, equal protection, all those types of things. You know, you can't treat people differently. You have to treat them equally based upon their race, their religion, their sex, etc. But the gerrymandering, I think, goes more to really fair representation.
1: Right.
3: And that, I mean, it's really damaging to our system of government when you do what we're going into now. It's really a sort of a hyper. I mean, we had some silly, you know, drawn districts.
1: Oh.
3: And I think what might have happened, I don't know, somebody that lives in this area of the law might know better, but what might have happened is that because they were drawing these ridiculous lines on the basis of race, it might have let them know, well, then we can draw ridiculous lines, yes, to do anything we want.
1: And maybe that'll fix that.
3: And, yeah, and so, I don't know, maybe the court will draw some lines now on, you know, what's too far. Because they used to, if you remember, they used to say you would see some ridiculously, yeah, gerrymandered, and they would strike that down.
1: Right.
3: And they've kind of...
1: And use public opinion and shame them and that kind of stuff,
3: yeah,
1: and that is the case.
3: So we'll see. I have a feeling that it'll be taken care of in that way.
1: Unfortunately, as part of our history, the word gerrymander comes from Eldridge Gerry, who was a governor in the state of Massachusetts that wrote something, looked like a salamander, hence the gerrymandering. And you went to Patrick Henry. Well, this is a little footnote in history. Patrick Henry got on the opposite side of James Madison, and so gerrymandered a district so that James Monroe would serve and James Madison would not. So in some respects, even the founders engaged in a little bit of that. But yeah, Nevertheless, I think you've got a good point. Number one, Fran, thank you for bringing it up. Maybe Congress could address that issue if we weren't so partisan. And second of all, maybe, like you said, Kelly, if we stop drawing these crazy districts based on race, maybe we'll stop drawing some based on politics, and that would be good for the American people. But I do, before we take a break, want to talk about this one, a 9-0 ruling for pregnancy centers. And what this is that the state of New Jersey said that if you are a particular pregnancy center or faith-based center, then we really want to know who is donating to you. Mm-hmm. And this all is under the guise of transparency, but Kelly, explain why we don't want to issue, for example, the people that donate to First Liberty Institute.
3: Well, yeah. I mean, look, what they're doing here is, why did they need to see who their donors are?
1: Hmm.
3: Well, because the state wanted to talk to their donors and see if maybe they were being deceived. I mean, come on. Look, this goes way back. We've had cases that go to the Supreme Court when the KKK wanted to know who was giving to the NAACP. And states would try to get a copy of their list. Mm. And the Supreme Court said, you don't have you can't. There's a right to privacy there where, and really a First Amendment right of that organization. if people think that they're going to be exposed and maybe attacked or whatever, because when they give a gift, it's going to be made public, then many of those people won't give to the nonprofit organization. And so the Supreme Court said, you can't do that. And that's really what this decision's about. I mean, it was more couched in terms of whether you had standing, of whether it was ripe, of whether, because they're like, well, we hadn't done anything yet. We just want to see their list. and the argument is no. I mean, it's harm. That's the harm right there before you even do anything. And the Supreme Court said that you can't do that. And it's 9-0 because anybody who has any foresight,
1: yes,
3: no matter what side of the aisle they're on,
1: Planned Parenthood
3: realizes yes. that
4: oh, yeah.
3: this ox, I mean, this your ox is going to be gored no matter what it is if you allow this, because it'll just be government being used to attack whatever nonprofit whoever's in control doesn't like.
4: Yeah, I mean, we just talked about the report of how the Biden administration was going after Christians and people with beliefs that they didn't like. And I know, you know, the FACE Act has been, you know, abused and misapplied. And so, yeah, I wonder why they didn't want to release their donor list. And think about all the pregnancy centers that were attacked and mm-hmm. set on fire. And not to mention, unfortunately, the political climate that we're in, where you're seeing more and more political violence. And so it makes total sense to me that, you know, we would want to protect privacy in that regard for anybody who's donating to a cause that might be controversial. And like you said, on any side, this is not something that I think people want to mess around with, because unfortunately we see where we are as a culture and as a nation.
1: You also think about the fact that we have a Supreme Court justice that was going to be attacked if that hadn't been stopped. And so you do recognize that if you start doxing donors for any organization, that there could be all sorts of recrimination. And we've seen that happening. I remember when they were just simply having a vote in the state of California on whether or not marriage is between one man and one woman. Mm-hmm. We had a very prominent person in Silicon Valley that had just given to that initiative, and all the kind of abuse that he went through, and he was perhaps able to defend himself in ways that I think others were not. So certainly one of the things that you have followed in the past, Liberty, is what's going on with the pro-life movement. And when we come back at the top of the hour next hour, we have a very good piece by Jeremy on how the DOJ weaponized against pro-life Americans. We've already sort of alluded to that, but I thought doing a deep dive into it illustrates that as well. But Kelly, 9-0 is a good way of saying there was no debate on the court over this issue. When you can get even Justice Jackson to agree with the other individuals, 9-0, that sends a signal, doesn't it?
3: Yeah, I mean, sort of good news, right? There was not, that was 9-0. Our victory in our Gabe Olivier case about his right to bring a lawsuit when they shut him down from sharing the gospel, that was 9-0. So, you know, people say they're always divided. They're divided on some of the really hot button issues. But to be honest, there's a lot of times that the Supreme Court agrees.
1: Yeah. Groff case, wasn't it? 9-0?
3: Groff was 9-0.
1: All you're doing is getting 9-0s over here. Yeah. This is just amazing, yeah. You know.
3: so it's, you know, it's good and bad. There's a sense in which sometimes when you do these cases, you'd like the 5-4 decision because it's probably going to be stronger, which is why. But the good news is when you have 9 lower court judges, no matter what side of the aisle they're on, they realize they need to follow that.
1: Yes. Well, we're going to take a break. A lot more to cover, as you might imagine. We'll be back right after this.
5: Where does moral truth come from? According to 58% of Americans, individuals determine moral truth. A quarter of Generation Z says society determines moral truth, and morality can even change over time. Only 42% of Americans believe that truth comes from God. 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It really is a crisis of truth, and that crisis has consequences. Look at society. 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

0: wanted to tell you, too, how much I have appreciated Point of View over the years. I've always been taught that we take care of our own, and I feel like Point of View is one of our own because of the Christian worldview that you do promote. And so I have become a partner today, and I just want to thank you so much, and just God bless you for all that you do.
1: Listen, I wanted to make a quick comment. I'm a relatively new listener to the show, and I really kind of stumbled upon it more than anything because I'm doing some driving now that I wasn't in the past. And my comment really is, I think you guys and gals are more right on about the assessment of this country right now than anything I've heard. You know, I go home and I tell my wife, you've got to hear what they're talking about on the show. It's just so right on. And I tell my parents the same thing.
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4: This is a battle. A battle between truth and deceit. A battle between forces that would enslave this country in darkness and between a media that wants to present you with the truth.
5: We are being censored. America's news outlets no longer provide the truth. 90% of news outlets in the United States are controlled by 6 corporations. The mission of the Epoch Times is to chase the truth, to ground all statements in fact.
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0: USA Radio News, I'm Jim Rinaldi. There's a new test to detect pancreatic cancer up to 3 years before a patient is diagnosed. The Mayo Clinic developed it with an AI-assisted test model, which says is the result of years of research.
1: Dr. Ajit Gonka, a radiologist at the world-famous medical facility, says his research shows the new AI model can identify the signature of pancreatic cancer reliably and years before it would otherwise be detected, giving patients more time to find curative treatments when the disease is still operable. John Summers, USA Radio News.
0: New York's top lawyer is reminding residents that nothing in the state will change even after an appeals court blocked women from receiving abortion pills by mail, Andrew Whitman reports.
2: That ruling came Friday from a federal appeals court in Louisiana after that state sued, saying that mailing mifepristone to women violated their abortion ban. New York AG Letitia James called the ruling cruel and said it puts lives at risk. She then reminded women that anyone who needs abortion care can get it in New York, including medication abortion, even if that medication must be received in person and not through the mail. In New York, I'm Andrew Whitman.
0: One person is dead after a vehicle slammed into a social club in Portland, Oregon, Saturday morning. The car drove through the entrance of an athletic club early Saturday, and the sole occupant was later found dead inside. The FBI is assisting Portland police in the investigation, though a motive has not yet been determined. The club remains closed indefinitely, and authorities say there's no ongoing threat to the public. Comedian Tim Allen mocked lawmakers who backed No King's rhetoric after they attended and applauded King Charles III's congressional address. Democrats defended their participation as diplomatic protocol. From America's News Network, USA Radio News.
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0: A painful gas milestone. One California county has hit $7 on average for a gallon of regular. 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
6: I hate it. Gas is way too high. Just ridiculous.
7: Gas at her store on the eastern edge of California between Mammoth and Lake Tahoe hasn't hit $7 just yet, but some stations nearby,
6: they're like almost $8 a gallon, I think.
7: She and others will drive to Nevada to fill up.
6: It's about 35 miles.
7: The savings are worth it, but even with the high prices, she says she'll never leave her little slice of heaven.
6: You can go anywhere here, hiking, fishing.
7: I'm Jason Nathanson.
0: One person is in custody following a BB gun incident outside the home of pop singer Chris Brown. Authorities responded Friday to reports of shots fired at a Southern California residence that TMZ says belongs to Brown. Investigators say 35-year-old Mark Heath Cungius used a CO2-style handgun that fires plastic pellets at a woman's vehicle. TMZ reports Cungius told police he acted after the woman refused to leave and drove over his foot. No injuries were reported, and he was taken into custody at the scene as the investigation continues. The Justice Department is launching investigations into 36 Illinois school districts over gender identity and sexual orientation content

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0: Anderson.
1: Second hour today. If you'd like to join the conversation, 1-800-351-1212. Kelly Shackelford, Liberty McCarter, and let's, if we can, take another phone call. We'll go up to Alaska. Elmer, thank you for joining us today.
2: Hi, good morning. Or good afternoon there. So you're talking about the voter list, I mean the membership list of the NAACP and the right to privacy and the right to an association, those things, and what's revealed and gerrymandering and how those things are used. I'm concerned about, isn't that the same thing as just turning over our state voter rolls to the federal government? And I don't know, if isn't that part of the SAVE Act? Our lieutenant governor has done that, but several states have resisted, and I think it's probably wise to resist turning all over those things because of there is a violation, a potential violation of privacy and free act and free association.
3: Yeah, I don't, you know, I think that's happening before any SAVE Act is passed, for instance. It might be a part of it, I don't know, but they're doing it now, right? I mean, I think what's happening is, the Attorney General of the United States was asking states for their rolls. I think their argument is that they're trying to do it for voter integrity, to make sure that there's not, you know, people are illegally on voter rolls, or maybe there's somebody in five states or whatever. Mm-hmm. I don't know what their purpose is. I don't know what the law is on that and whether they have to provide those or not. And I haven't seen any of that litigation. I don't think a right of association would work there because it's not a group like an NAACP that they're asking for the info from. It's a state. And so I don't think that, I mean, really the right of association is so that, you know, we can never really propagate ideas very well if we can't come together around those ideas and form something. I mean, that's what churches are, mm-hmm. right? They're an association. And so that's a very important right. But I don't think I've ever seen it applied to say that applies to a state. I don't think it would. I think it's more of a group of citizens who have come together in a nonprofit, whether it's the NAACP or whether it's a church or whether it's any other sort of even political group of association. It typically is organized around ideas and certain beliefs and not, you know, how the state lines are drawn, in the United States.
1: Raises a good question because I really hadn't thought about it either. I've always been in favor of transparency, except in places where that transparency would violate a person's privacy.
3: Right.
1: You know, and
3: right.
1: When you're doing something public, like registering to vote, that seems like something where you'd want transparency. Any kind of debate that's taking place in Congress or in a state legislature, that's why we have a lot of these open air acts and things of that nature, so that you would know that. But I see that differently than if you were, I don't know, voluntary association. And it could be anything from a country club to the Audubon Society to right. National Right to Life or even National Rifle Association, NRA, all sorts of things. I would be more of a voluntary association. But I'm just getting a good question.
3: Now I
1: hadn't thought about that.
3: Yeah, and I do think the question that would be really relevant to me, at least, would be, if the state has people's information and they are giving it to the federal government, is the federal government going to keep the privacy rights law, you know, because the state's going to have its own laws, right, for what it allows. Is the federal government, once it gets there, are people going to have the ability to get that under some sort of, you know, open records type act or something? And so,
1: good question.
3: If by sending it to the federal government, you're opening up people's private information to others that would not have right to it otherwise, then there are those issues. If it's the same as the state, whatever that protection level is, then that wouldn't be an issue.
1: Good question. If you'd like to join us, 1-800-351-1212. It has been really

0: than a week since we've seen an assassination attempt against Donald Trump, but also against a number of other individuals, because the original goal of this assassin was to take out quite a number of individuals. And the other day, somebody posted President Charles Grassley, and I said, what is that all about? Well, it turns out that if you look at the succession, if you were to take out the president, the vice president, and Mike Johnson, the Speaker of the House, then the next person in line would be the Speaker pro tem, the President pro tem of the Senate, and that's Charles Grassley, who's 92 years of age. Now, again, that's just to help you understand that maybe it is dangerous to have too many individuals in any one spot, which they are there, of course, during the State of the Union address, but it illustrates, again, all of that. And again, I would love to go around the roundtable, just get some of your comments, because the other day somebody pointed out that there was a poll that was done and found that a third of Democrats thought that the 2024 Butler, Pennsylvania assassination attempt was staged, that Donald Trump had fake blood in his hand, put it on his ear. And there are people that have now said that this was a false flag attempt and a fake. And I just don't necessarily live in the same world of these individuals that come up with some of the most bizarre conspiracy theories.
1: Yeah, it's, I don't know, it's concerning to me, even sometimes in person. And you have to decide, okay, am I going to sit here and be like, let me tell you all the reasons that what you're saying is crazy right now? Or if somebody's buying into that level of conspiracy thinking, anything you say is like, well, then that's what they want you to believe. That's just a conspiracy. You're, like you said, you're not living in the same plane of reality to where you're even able to have a conversation on with the same facts. So it's something where it's like, hey, start from the beginning with your babies and teach them critical thinking, because I really do think with this issue and so many others, like, the conspiracy theory thinking is just really taking over.
2: Yeah, I have sort of a light response and then one that's goes a little deeper. I don't know if we'll have time to go into the break. But I mean, on the light side, it's you can't fix stupid. I mean, you just, people are just so, their brain just fell out of their ears.
0: Yeah.
2: Then, I mean, I don't think you can say anything to these people. You know, maybe they think you are from Mars when you start to answer and give a different opinion. It's just bizarre. You know, if you do something in public in front of all the media, they're all there, okay? You know,
0: They didn't say it was staged.
2: No.
0: Nobody there thought it was staged.
2: No, yeah. You know, they're all in on it.
1: That's the argument.
2: Oh, my gosh.
1: That's the argument.
2: Yeah. I mean, so the liberals, the conservatives, everybody from every political perspective is in on it.
1: Yep.
2: A conspiracy kind of falls apart at that point.
0: Yeah. It's like we didn't land in the moon, you know, and everybody in NASA and every astronaut and the 9 trips that we took to the moon, 6 landings in the moon. And that was a conspiracy.
2: I think, and we can talk about this later, but I do think that there is something societally going on that is very disturbing.
0: Mm-hmm.
2: And it's the same thing that leads to the Candace Owens attacking Erica Kirk and just all of this. And Rod Dreher has written a lot about this.
0: Yes, he has.
2: And it's coming out with a book soon. And it is a little concerning, the loss of trust or anything people see right now.
0: Matter of fact, we were trying to get Rod Dreher on, and I know he's coming to maybe speak for you, so we'll see what that can be. We'll come back and talk a little bit about the psychology of conspiracy and then get into some of the other articles we've posted right after this.
3: This is Viewpoints with Kirby Anderson.
0: Is America great? Was America great? These are questions that deserve an answer in a year when we're celebrating the 250th anniversary of this country. We know the divisions. On the one side is Donald Trump and all the people who wear caps that say, Make America Great Again. On the other side are the critics of him and the country, who even have created the America Never Was Great hashtag on social media. Critics have every right to express their discontent with America, but at a time when many want to express their gratitude for what this country has done, liberals and progressives are making a long list of America's sins. What we need is an honest debate about America and its history. While we can point to many dark chapters in American history, it should not blind us to the many successes. America had slavery and the Indian Wars, but it also abolished slavery and discriminatory laws in a constitutional republic that lasted more than two centuries. The U.S. fought many wars, several were ill-advised, but it also protected the world from tyranny. Talk show host Michael Medved used to start every program with a statement that this is the greatest nation on God's green earth. Given the decline in America, people sometimes ask him if he still thinks America is the greatest nation. He always responds by asking them, can you think of a better nation? I've seen several attempts by critics to use a selected set of statistics to prove that other countries, usually in Europe, are a better place to live. I would love to see a more balanced and less biased set of statistics. Is America great? Was America ever great? There are lots of people who don't believe that it was. Let's have a debate about America's greatness that involves more than a hashtag. I'm Kirby Anderson, and that's my point of view.
3: Go deeper on topics like you just heard by visiting pointofview.net. That's pointofview.net.

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1: I sometimes said we should keep the microphone on during the break because we've spent as much time talking about conspiracy theories, which just surfaced. But one of the individuals I've been thinking about having on this program is somebody who, for the first time, had a light go on in my brain because he says that if you are dealing with a person who shows that something is false, then you tend to believe that person because they showed some other things were false. Mm-hmm. And he uses that specifically to talk about, okay, we're going to pick on Candace Owens for just a minute. Because as soon as she says, well, maybe some of the things that you think you know about Israel are wrong, and finds even something that maybe was poorly explained or maybe was intentionally deceiving, then you tend to believe them. And if you think about this, the people right now that we tend to talk about, whether it's Tucker Carlson, Candace Owens, the list is getting pretty long. Oftentimes it starts with the idea that, is it possible that some of the things that you've been told are wrong? And then as soon as they find one of those, then they become your trusted source. And that's something to be paying attention to in terms of conspiracies.
2: Yeah, absolutely. I think that there's a couple of things going on in our country right now. One is, people are losing faith in institutions across the board. And that includes the church, right? I mean, it's not just, the schools. It's not just, the FBI, the CIA, you name the government entity. It's really all institutions. They just don't trust anything. And we mentioned the author, Rod Dreher. And he's writing a book on it, just with a lot of history on the Weimar Republic and sort of what happened that would allow Hitler to come into power.
1: Yes.
2: And he thinks it's very similar. He thinks that there's this sort of the loss of trust in institutions. There's this divide where it's almost like nobody in the middle. Mm-hmm. And that's kind of what it's like, I think I saw just the other day that 60% of Democrats are now socialist. And so we're having this where it's almost impossible for anybody to be, in the middle. And then he says, when you get these really fractured kind of dangerous situations, as soon as there's like an economic collapse, boom, that's when, everything happens. And so I think that's definitely, there's some of that's true right now. There's a lot of displacement going on. There's a lot of people that have lost trust. It happened with COVID. It happened with so many of these things, right? And then add to that social media and the internet.
1: There you go.
3: Yeah.
2: And because people are just seeing a story and, it's made nice and it's going around and other people are following the story. And so that's a different approach as well. So it tends to be, I do appreciate people. I see all the time people will post something. And you see there's somebody in that line that does the work.
1: Yeah.
2: They go and they look at it and they say, hey guys, this is not right. This is not true. And, I appreciate, something, it's a full time job right now on the internet.
3: We salute you in the comment section.
1: We did that the other day about the supposedly finding Noah's Ark, which they did not, and all that.
2: But it's really dangerous. And I think as Christians, we have to be very careful. Because and God doesn't speak very well of this. And I know people don't think of it this way, but it's gossip.
1: Mm-hmm.
2: People
1: mm-hmm.
2: are hurt by this. Okay. You are saying things to other people to sort of like to be the one to deliver the message.
1: Mm-hmm.
2: And what you're saying, you're not sure is true.
3: Mm-hmm.
2: And so I think it's very dangerous. And we're watching it be dangerous, but I think we forget about it amongst ourselves to just take something and then run with it without even thinking about, have I really checked this out? This could impact, who could this impact that I'm not even thinking about? Right. Mm-hmm. And you can easily be pulled in, to a sin that God treats very seriously. I mean, I think people downplay gossip, but it is incredibly damaging to people.
1: So good.
2: And so that's something that we all need to take to heart ourselves as we might get carried away looking at something, on social media or the internet.
3: And that's so true. And so many times people dehumanize somebody that seems far removed from them.
2: Yes.
3: Or a public figure. And but it's like, okay, you can criticize things they've said or ideas that they have, but are you just now making things up or not checking things like personal claims about that person? A couple other scriptures to keep in mind too. And I think I saw a recent study. I can't remember the number, so I won't say it, but it was saying something like a lot of people who feel nervous and fearful about their environment tend to believe in conspiracy theories. And somebody commented, well, that seems odd because aren't conspiracy theories scary? But it's an attempt to grasp at an explanation for why things are happening. And we are in a time of a lot of disruption. Like you said, Kelly, lack of institutional trust. And so people, I've talked about this on the Know Why podcast, they want to make sense of it.
2: Mm-hmm.
3: And you as a Christian, you have to remember God already makes sense of it in his word. Like nothing that's happening in the world should surprise us. We know there's going to be tribulation. And he says he's not given us a spirit of fear, but power, love, and a sound mind. And so we have to remember to think critically. Like that's our calling as Christians. Also, just if you see something and you're like, oh, whoa, that sounds crazy. Proverbs 18:17, he who states his case first seems right until his rival comes and cross-examines him. We need a lot more cross-examining in the church today.
1: Very, very good. Well, I'm thinking maybe we need to do a booklet or even a series of things on conspiracy theories and gossip and some of that. Very well done. And again, Rod Dreher, let me recommend another book that you and I love very much, Live Not by Lies, because it seems to me that that was something else that he was noticing, that when you look at what was happening behind the Iron Curtain, the government was forcing you to believe lies. He says, you come over here, it's not hard totalitarianism, it's more soft totalitarianism, but social media, the government and others were forcing you to believe lies, and a lot of common sense breaking out all over the place. Let's see if we can get into another topic just before the break. Jeremy, who's been, of course, been on the program many times, DOJ weaponized against pro-life Americans. In some respects, this is a subset of what we've talked about, liberty, but it's just a reminder that we have the FACE Act that was supposed to not only protect abortion clinics, but certainly pregnancy resource centers. And yet this group called Jane's Revenge and a variety of other pro-abortion groups or anti-life groups were involved in all sorts of actions, including disabling security systems, setting buildings on fire, shattering windows, spray painting, and on and on. And this piece I wanted to post just because if you're in a pregnancy center, I think you would really want to read this and maybe even pass it on to some of the people that donate to your ministry.
3: Yeah, it was really important. I remember at the time when the Dobbs decision came down, and then all of a sudden you started seeing these attacks against, you know, community pro-life pregnancy centers. And you were like, are they going to say anything? Are they going to say anything? Are these domestic terrorists? Because the parents at the school board were. Mm-hmm. And it was just like, oh my gosh. But then, oh no, there's a pro-lifer with SWAT at his house or thrown in prison. And it was just extremely evident how misapplied it was. So we need to remember that and make sure that doesn't happen again.
2: Yeah, it was the FACE Act, Freedom of Access to Clinic Entrances, was there to protect both churches and abortion clinics. And instead of using it when at the very time when, you know, pregnancy care centers were being attacked, and studying that piece, so they used it to go after pro-lifers who weren't doing any, obstruction of people into those facilities. And again, I think that if I'm not mistaken, I think wasn't the guy's name Hauk, H-A-U-C-K? That's the one I remember the most, but there were a lot of examples in the report.
1: Yes.
2: He was the one who, he and his son went to pray outside an abortion clinic. Mm-hmm. And as they were leaving blocks away from the clinic, again, FACE was about not obstructing, damaging, whatever the clinic, blocks away, one of the protesters there against the pro-lifers came and started yelling things in his face, in his kid's face.
1: Yes.
2: And he just, with his arm, just shoved him a little. And for that, SWAT team came in, burst into his house from the federal government. He went through an entire federal trial to put him in jail. Now, he won. The jury saw it and said, this is ridiculous. But that's what the federal government did. And that's why on the Religious Liberty Commission, one of the proposals I made is that we should put a law in place that anytime the government, federal government, comes after a citizen and they lose, they should have to reimburse all the attorney's fees, all the expenses, everything of that citizen.
1: Well said. A lot more to cover, but again, this is an article you might want to read. It's on the website. We'll be right back.
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0: 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And now, here again is Kirby Anderson.
1: Earlier in the week, you might remember that we had Dr. Matthew Spaulding on the program, and he is the author of the book, The Making of the American Mind, The Story of the Declaration of Independence, a book that I highly recommend, and one that we will probably include in our booklet on the Declaration of Independence next time we reprint it. But near the end, Matthew Spaulding, who is also a professor, used to be at the Heritage Foundation, but now a professor at Hillsdale College. We talked about the great program they have there, and it immediately reminded me that Kelly Shackelford was going to speak on religious liberty at Hillsdale. And for those of you that receive the Imprimis reprints that come out, I suspect if you'll be watching for it in the future, you'll see one by Kelly. But Hillsdale College there in Hillsdale, Michigan, that was a great opportunity for you, wasn't it?
2: It was a lot of fun. First, it's kind of in the middle of nowhere on purpose. They're trying to keep detached from being corrupted by, and it's why they don't take any government money. Great place. Larry Arnson done a wonderful job, and just wonderful students too. I was amazed because the Federalist Society is a group of attorneys who get together and have debates and things on the big issues of the day. Legal issues. And, it's 6 of the 9 justices are members of this Federalist Society. And so you have chapters at a lot of the law schools all over the country. But the one of the few places that has a Federalist Society chapter in the college, which shows you what Hillsdale is all about.
1: Oh, sure.
2: Is Hillsdale.
1: Yes.
2: And so before I gave my, there's an annual lecture that I was asked to give that was endowed there. But before, the student said, hey, will you have lunch with us? And I said, sure. And it was a big room full of people. I'm like, tell me who in college wants to go sort of talk about law and religious freedom. And it's just a great group of students and great questions, great interactions. And the speech was a lot of fun. It's a group that's very intellectual, obviously. They're used to having an annual lecture, but the sponsor of this whole thing, the guy who endowed it, told me, he said, they get enough of that. He said, I want boots on the ground stuff. And I said, I can do that. So just really updated people on religious freedom, the different battles that are going on around the country. And it was, I think, really well received. And it was a neat place to go. I really enjoyed getting to see the campus. And they're in the middle of building a lot of new buildings, new library. It's going to be beautiful when they finish what they're working on. But just a really unique university. One of the few that's keeping itself separate and staying true to more, true academic principles and not. There's no wokeness in you. You're not going to find that there.
1: That's not how they do things.
2: Yeah.
1: Well, and I might just mention, of course, if you're thinking about some of the schools, Hillsdale, Grove City College. Mm-hmm. I'm going to have Paul Kinger on next week, and he's there. And with us, talk about your alma mater, Patrick Henry.
3: Yep.
1: There's some great places to go that are where you're going to learn a lot more about the Constitution. You're going to learn a lot more about biblical principles. Hillsdale, maybe not as spiritual as some of the others I just mentioned here, but still are going to provide you an opportunity. And Matthew Spaulding, of course, he's teaching the constitutional government classes. He also is the head of their particular program that is in Washington, D.C. So, and he also talked about the fact that you can actually take some of those online courses, which interestingly enough, we've talked about before, because that was one of the things that Charlie Kirk said helped him educate himself. So some great places to learn. But you've been to Patrick Henry. Well, let's give a good plug for that for a minute, too.
3: Oh, yeah. I mean, Patrick Henry College, I was homeschooled and had a great education that way. But PHC is where I really got introduced to, like, the classical liberal arts and the great books education. And I'm educating my own kids in that tradition now as a homeschool mom. And I'm really encouraged to see more colleges like that. Because I think we talk a lot about the problems with higher education, of course, and there are so many, but really, at its core, what it should be is the liberal arts tradition and the, you know, the truly digging into your history and that learn that critical thinking that is so needed in our society. And you are seeing more and more of colleges like Hillsdale, like Patrick Henry College, which were some of the pioneers, I think, but more kind of liberal arts colleges like that, pop up around the nation. And I'm really encouraged to see that. It's just, it's so needed.
2: And you're seeing, you know, like University of Austin.
4: Yes. I mean, there's another good example.
2: There's a number, a new college in Florida, which DeSantis put an old friend of his who was an attorney, but also an educator. And he took over as dean and has cleaned that place out of all the craziness. And so, I mean, there's a lot of these places that are being turned around. I know Ben Sasse was working in some of those directions as well. So there's some hope out there for turning some of these things because people realize that education had been somewhat lost in a lot of these colleges and universities.
4: Yeah. You know, so often we talk about maybe it's not worth everyone going to college, but if you are going to go to college, make sure you pick the right one because there's some places where you can really be stimulated, learn the life of the mind, learn critical thinking and the rest, which is a perfect setup for what we're going to talk about now. Ben Shapiro, when does speech become dangerous? First of all, I think we all around the table believe in free speech. We believe that many times it has been curtailed, but he's also taking on the fact that maybe there's some times where, yes, you are free to say anything you want, but you're not free from the consequences, Jimmy Kimmel, or a variety of others that you might, we just mentioned Candace Owens and a variety of others. There are times when certainly we have to recognize that you are free to say things, but there is also the issue of defamation. There are times when there are some limits to speech, aren't there?
2: Absolutely. Number one, I think most people don't understand that they just don't think about this, but free speech is only against the government, right? I mean, I've heard people in a lot of situations go, well, you don't have a right to, you know, I have my right to free speech. It's like, well, not on my property, you don't. if it's my, you know, if it's your private organization, you can kick somebody out because you don't like what they say, right? So
4: you understand that?
2: The right of free speech is the government doesn't have. Now, privately you do because that's kind of what freedom association ultimately is all about, right? Is you can decide who's in your group and who's not. But having said that, there are also some civil limitations, like you mentioned, defamation. So the lawsuit that was just filed by Charlie Kirk's bodyguard against Candace Owens, because she, you know, the allegations are that she said that he was a part of Charlie's murder. And that, again, if he proves that in court, she better get out the checkbook because it's going to be coming. And I would imagine a jury won't appreciate that. So that is, she has a right to say that. The government could not stop her from saying those false things. And even the bodyguard could not stop her from saying the false things. But once she says them, if they're not truthful and they cause damage to somebody else, they can sue because that's defamation.
3: Yeah, I think, what we really need to be careful about articulating is there's just so much confusion where you have people today who say speech is violence and then they don't understand what free speech is. And you can say, well, you don't want the government to start censoring speech, but that doesn't mean, especially from a Christian perspective, that everything's worth saying and that there shouldn't be just social consequences too. And a lot of this has to do with like kind of the violence, and what it has to do really is people saying things kind of like we were talking about earlier, defamation, gossip. And there's, if you're in an echo chamber, like with Jimmy Kimmel and some others, maybe in the mainstream media, there unfortunately is a lot of stuff about Trump and his administration that is being repeated as if it were fact when it's just not. And if you want to criticize President Trump, there's a lot of things that he said on the record. like you can talk about things, but people aren't operating in a fact-based reality anymore. They are accepting as reality the things that people have said so many times that now they just think it's true.
2: Yeah. And there's two different things floating around, right? There's the statement of Jimmy Kimmel that I think very clearly was implying that he hoped President Trump was killed and Melania was a widow. And then there's Comey, former head of the FBI, who put on the beach the, you know, 86, meaning get rid of, 47, meaning Trump. And, you know, whether those things are protected or not against the government doing something, that's, you know, we'll see. But certainly, you know, if you're ABC, you can, he doesn't have any right to free speech versus ABC. So that's kind of the distinction. And people should take action on this themselves and say, well, I'm not going to participate in something that is asking or gleeful of somebody's death.
4: Yeah. And again, a lot of that gets back to civility more than even free speech. Anyway, let's take a break. Penedexter's commentary coming up right after this.
5: Inflation is ravaging American universities. In 1960, 15% of grades were A's. Today, nearly 50% are. At the college level, more A's are given than any other grade. The Washington Post reports that last year at Harvard, two-thirds of the grades were A's, up from 35% just 12 years ago. According to the Post, that doesn't count A minuses, which were another 18%. Grade inflation occurs when schools award higher grades for the same quality of work over time. Consequently, there's a collapse in the informational value of grades, especially at the high end. It becomes harder to tell who the top students are. And grade inflation at the college level eventually extends into high schools, especially competitive ones. Harvard's faculty was considering a solution, a cap on A's. Students revolted. But college students and parents should not expect high grades as if they were customers expecting good service. Harvard's stature is such that its faculty would do us all a favor if it pushes ahead with its proposal, which would cap the number of A's an instructor can give to 20% of the class plus four students. The Post's editorial explains that the extra four benefits students in smaller courses, which tend to be more advanced. The Washington Post calls grade inflation a collective action problem. It's hard for a professor to break from the herd. Tough graders attract fewer students. Plus, professors don't want to disadvantage students competing for grad school slots with other students who are getting easy A's. Some profs give out A's out of compassion, false compassion. Easy A's teach students that life is easy. They're later shocked when it's not. Grade inflation poses a problem for employers who are denied accurate information for recruitment and hiring. Colleges need a standard to rein in these runaway A's. For Point of View, I'm Penedexter.

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1: Back for a few more minutes, and I wanted to spend a little bit of time chatting with Liberty about these issues, because even yesterday we had Tim Gagline on, and we got talking a little bit about this issue of loneliness, and then we had J.P. DeGantz talking about how this issue of loneliness is important in what is happening in terms of church growth. So let me hold up the card again, which is a reminder that we have the Know Why podcast, and if you're not getting the Know Why podcast, we have a link to it right now, because the first article there, why 60% of Gen Z said they cut people out of their lives. And then we also have Penn-Dexter's one on grade inflation, but Liberty, you've also talked about that on the Know Why podcast. This is a way to help young people know why they believe what they believe. A lot of young people maybe know what they believe. Sometimes they don't even know that, but to know why, that's why, of course, the Know Why podcast.
2: Yeah, I really try to drill down into the why, of course, but, you know, how were we made? How do we function as human beings? What's going on in society that's causing this? So with the grade inflation and the most recent episode I did on the podcast, they really tied in. And so with that last episode that came out on Wednesday, yeah, I saw this survey where in the last year in America, 60% of Gen Z said that they had cut someone off. Like gone no contact. 50% of millennials said that, compared to just 38% of Gen X and 20% of baby boomers. And here are the top reasons they listed. The person they cut out was not respectful to me. The relationship negatively impacted my mental health. They were too negative. Their values differed too much from mine. Or we disagreed about politics or social issues. Now, okay, you're cutting out all these negative people, so are you feeling happy? No.
1: No.
2: 47% of respondents to the survey said they experience loneliness on a typical day. 34% said they feel less socially connected now than they did 5 years ago. So, and it's easy to kind of like laugh at this and be like, well, yeah, you're cutting out everybody that you disagree with. But I really think it's a deep root issue. And I make this argument in the podcast about how my generation and Gen Z have been raised. And I know Jonathan Haidt's written about this in his book, The Coddling of the American Mind. But really, you had a couple generations that the whole road was kind of smoothed out before them. People like to joke about participation trophies, but that kind of became a culture where everything became so easy that young adults stopped expecting any sort of friction or struggle. And I'm not blaming parents wholesale, but a lot of it was just kind of how people were raised too. And then you add social media into that online, you are naturally having less real in-person interface interaction as a young person with other people, where naturally conflict occurs. You have to get over the argument, you overcome it. And now we're in a place where if somebody is disagreeing with you or you have a disagreement about a certain issue, then you just cut them off. And I know that there are probably a lot of reasons, but I really think a lot of it has to do with the false expectation of what real relationship and connection should look like. And conflict and disagreement is inevitable. And if you are going to go no contact with someone the first time that the relationship gets a little tricky or you have to navigate something, mm-hmm. then yeah, you're going to get lonely real fast.
3: Yeah, that's, I mean, you know, they're not, people aren't ready. And I think of it online contributes to this, right? Because, you know, what the algorithms do is they try to, you can't, it's very hard to have real back and forth from people who disagree online mm-hmm. because the algorithms try to throw you into hating each other.
2: Mm. Yeah.
3: I mean, this is their very purpose, because the more they can get you to hate, the more energy, the more activity, the more you're, you know, doing that. And so some of it is this is the world they're in, and they don't see how to have relationship with people when there's conflict, because the example, the model they're being given is very destructive. And I know a lot of people who are Christians who, I'm not saying this is wrong, have said, I'm not going to engage in those conversations there.
1: Mm-hmm.
3: I saw something just yesterday that was talking about theological conversations and advising not to do that, online, that, it because it devolves into this because that's what they're trying to do. So that could be part of it as well, just the vehicles and the community and the way people are doing that.
1: You talk about participation trophies. That's great inflation as well. And you've been talking about that. Again, you can go to the knowwhypodcast.com or just follow the link that we have here. And you can find the one about 60% of Gen Z said they cut people out of their lives. But if you scroll down, you've talked about this issue as well. And that's Pendexter's commentary today.
2: Yeah, I covered this last fall because, again, I think it goes to a false expectation that a lot of young people have. Because when a lot of this was reported, especially when Harvard said, okay, whoa, the average GPA was like 3.98. And there was this report in The Atlantic where the faculty was laughing because they knew what their students were doing and they knew that wasn't accurate. But there's this peer pressure because, oh, well, if you're going to give all your students A's, they're not going to want to take my class, so I better give them A's too. And it becomes this whole thing. And so they had said, okay, we're going to cap our A's.
1: Yeah.
2: But then the reaction from the students was what I was kind of responding to in the podcast, because there was a lot of quotes in the media where they were saying, how am I supposed to enjoy my class if I have to stress about my grade now?
1: Where were they when we went to school?
3: I know.
2: They said my studies wouldn't be, you know, fulfilling to me. And so the direction I took it in that episode was saying, again, we as a culture, though, I think, unless you're a Christian, really think that, okay, what's the purpose of life? Well, to have fun, I guess. If you don't have anything deeper, and so you want to go to Harvard, well, it better be fun, but this isn't Legally Blonde. This is real life, okay? So when you go to Harvard, you're going to have to work.
1: Good line.
2: And anyway, I think that people have not been given the truth. And the thing is, when you work hard to achieve something, it expands your ability to enjoy life in general and take deep joy and fulfillment, which is what God created us for. So,
3: yeah. I mean, it's great stuff. And it's sad because when we say cutting people off, we're not talking about this directly, but how many of us have seen children cut their parents off?
1: Yes.
3: Cut grandparents off from seeing their grandchildren. I can't think of anything that would make Satan more happy, which tells you something if you're a person doing that. I mean, again, there might be a situation of real, like, safety, something really bad, very, very rare.
2: Right.
3: Not, oh, well, they have different beliefs than me, or, you know, whatever they come up with. But I mean, I don't remember ever hearing of that, but you hear about it now. And, it's just so sad. And really, you know, they think the sickness is the parents, the grandparents, whoever, when the sickness is them.
1: Yeah.
3: They're the ones with the problem, because they can't even get along with their own family. Look, we all come together on Thanksgiving with our family and have lots of cousin Eddies and all kinds of situations of people who are very different. And we all manage to get along with each other because we're family.
2: Yeah.
1: Need to have a cope. And of course, again, if you in college and you don't get along with your roommate, you get a new roommate. And then later on, they say, well, if I don't get along with my spouse, I get a new spouse. And that's that same mindset. So thank you both for being here today. I thought next week I would point out that Philip Harici is going to be with us. We're going to talk about the prodigal court. We have a former Senator Rick Santorum with us. I mentioned Paul Kanger. I know you're going to be doing the Tuesday outreach of the Next Generation Roundtable. So just all sorts of things to look forward to next week. But most importantly, I want to say thank you to Megan. This is the different Megan setting in for the other Megan. We have Megan 1 and 2. But nevertheless, Megan, thank you for engineering today. Steve, thank you for producing the program. Enjoy the weekend. We'll see you back here on Monday, right here on Point of View.
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0: USA Radio News, I'm Jim Rinaldi. New Jersey Transit and Meadowlands business leaders got together Friday to go over plans for accommodating World Cup fans this summer. Levon Putney has more.
1: First of all, when it comes to World Cup fans posting on social media about walking along the Turnpike or Route 3 to get to the Meadowlands for the matches,
2: it is the most dangerous thing I've ever heard of.
1: NJ Transit Chief Chris Kaluri trying to knock out that urge. While it could be easier to walk to and from some of the hotels in the Meadowlands, and some still have rooms.
3: It's picked up, but we would have expected to be sold out by now, when we're not. We think we'll be sold out by the time World Cup comes.
1: Meadowlands Chamber of Commerce's Jim Kirkos, all at a Friday morning breakfast for local business leaders to ask questions about World Cup plans. I'm Levon Putney.
0: Doctors say a simple morning habit could improve digestion and overall health.
4: Cleveland Clinic gastroenterologist Dr. Adriana Jurek says that drinking water right after waking up can boost your metabolism, support digestion, and help prevent urinary tract infections.
5: In a typical 8-hour sleep, you would lose about 300 to 400 cc's of water while you sleep. That's through your breathing, for example, your skin. You sweat quite a bit overnight.
4: She says temperature doesn't matter so long as you remain hydrated, and she recommends adding lemon or choosing sparkling water if you need it. Anthony Lucero, USA Radio News.
0: Spirit Airlines is pulling the plug on operations impacting thousands of employees and travelers. The discount carrier announced on Saturday that it's canceling all flights and going out of business after failing to reach a deal for a government bailout. Spirit said in a statement that passengers who had booked flights with credit cards or debit cards will automatically get refunds. American Airlines and Delta are among the major carriers offering reduced fares and other support for Spirit customers impacted by the sudden closure. From America's News Network, USA Radio News.
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0: Maine's Governor Janet Mills has entered her bid for the U.S. Senate.
7: Mills cited her lack of financial resources as the reason for suspending her campaign. Mills' decision leaves Graham Plattner as the front runner to be the Democratic candidate to challenge five-term Republican incumbent Senator Susan Collins. Plattner has been at the center of a series of controversies over old social media comments and an alleged Nazi-linked tattoo. John Summers, USA Radio News.
0: New research says the gender friendship gap is driven by white men. The study published in Sex Roles asked participants to think about their best friend and report how close they felt to that person on a 0 to 10 scale. Initial comparisons showed that women reported feeling closer to their best friend than men. A closer look found that the largest gap appeared among white participants, where white men reported noticeably lower closeness than white women. The study focused on young adults aged 18 to 21. The organizers of the Academy Awards say that AI actors and writers will be ineligible for Oscars. The next ceremony will take place in March of 2027. On Friday, new rules were issued requiring screenplays to be human authored to be nominated and to be performed by human actors. The Academy now also reserves the right to request additional information about how AI was used in a film's production. I'm Jim Rinaldi, USA Radio News.
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1: From the heart of our nation's capital in Washington, D.C., bringing compelling interviews, insightful analysis, taking you beyond the headlines and soundbites into conversations with our nation's leaders and newsmakers, all from a biblical worldview. Sitting in for Tony is today's host, Jody Heiss.
2: The trip is a very long one, and we're doing everything in terms of negotiate right now, in terms of the negotiation telephonically. They've made strides, but I'm not sure if they ever get there. There's tremendous discord. They're having a tremendous problem getting along with each other in Iran. The leadership is very disjointed. It's got 2 to 3 groups, maybe 4. And it's a very disjointed leadership. And with that being said, they all want to make a deal, but they're all messed up.
3: Well, that was President Trump earlier today addressing Iran's newest proposal to end the war. Welcome to this Friday, May 1st edition of Washington Watch. I'm your Friday host, Jody Heiss. Thank you so much for joining us today. All right, coming up on the program, just as we mentioned, Tehran has put forward a new proposal to end the conflict with the United States as it now reaches the day 60 mark. Colorado Congressman Jeff Crank will be joining us to break down where the negotiations stand. Plus, Alabama's Attorney General Steve Marshall will be joining us shortly to discuss his push to redraw his state's congressional map following the Supreme Court's ruling in Louisiana v. Calais. All that and much more straight ahead. A key deadline tied to the U.S.-Iran conflict has arrived, but the Trump administration says that a ceasefire means that active fighting has ended, so the law requiring congressional approval doesn't apply. Well, supporters say the president is acting within his authority to manage this complex and evolving conflict, but critics in Congress continue to push back. And joining me now to unpack this is Washington Watch reporter Mary Stackhouse. Mary, how is the administration trying to justify its position, and what do you think happens next?
4: Well, Jody, the administration points to the War Powers Resolution, which allows presidents to respond quickly to threats for up to 60 days. Officials argue that because a ceasefire is now in place, those hostilities have effectively ended, meaning that the legal clock no longer applies. Here's what President Trump said earlier today.
2: No other country has ever done it. It's never been in, as you know, most people consider it totally unconstitutional. Also, we had a ceasefire, so that gives you additional time. But no other country's done it. We're in the midst of a big victory. This is a victory like we haven't had since Venezuela, okay, to be honest with you. We haven't had, but, you know, we have a country that lost its way. It really lost its way. That's our country in terms of the military. Now we have a great military. We're on our way to another victory, a big victory, and I don't think that it's constitutional what they're asking for.
4: Trump administration officials also stressed the president's constitutional role as commander-in-chief in fast-moving situations. On Capitol Hill this week, Secretary of War Pete Hegseth was repeatedly asked about the issue during 2 separate hearings, underscoring the ongoing scrutiny. Supporters say this approach gives the U.S. flexibility to pressure Iran into negotiations while protecting American interests. And if fighting resumes, the administration could restart the timeline, something past presidents have done as well. Jody?
3: Wow, all this is quite amazing as it's unfolding. So what about Tehran's newest proposal?
4: So, Jody, Tehran today announced a new proposal for a deal to end the war. However, President Trump is not satisfied with that proposal, even as talks continue by phone. Here's a clip of what the president said today.
2: We've been dealing with Iran. They want to make a deal. They're not there. They're not with it. They get close, and then a new group of people come in. They don't know who their leaders are. They have no idea who their leaders are, but they're very confused, and that's because of the success we've had militarily. They essentially have no military.
4: Still, President Trump is expressing confidence, predicting that energy prices will drop once the conflict ends, and he's dismissing any concerns about U.S. missile supplies. This comes as Iran has put forward a new offer that could reopen the door to negotiations. Meanwhile, the administration is holding its position that the War Powers Resolution deadline does not apply because of the ceasefire, keeping the focus on diplomacy rather than congressional approval. Jody?
3: All right. We will keep a close pulse on all of that. If I can real quickly turn to Capitol Hill, some pretty major developments happening there. What about the new funding bill? What's taking place with that?
4: So President Trump has signed a bill to fund key Department of Homeland Security agencies, ending a partial government shutdown that lasted nearly 11 weeks. The legislation keeps operations running through the end of the fiscal year, including agencies like FEMA and TSA, after lawmakers warned of potential airport disruptions and national security risks. The breakthrough came after House Republicans moved the bill forward with separate plans in place to fund immigration enforcement agencies like ICE and Border Patrol. Republican leaders are now looking to pass that additional funding later this month using a process that can bypass Senate opposition. Jody?
3: Well, all right, Mary, thank you so much for these updates. As always, we appreciate it a great deal. We want to turn our attention now to some breaking news that literally was just announced a couple of hours ago. Alabama Governor Kay Ivey is calling for a special session of the Alabama legislature on Monday. And all this is coming in response to the U.S. Supreme Court landmark decision this week in Louisiana versus Calais. And now, while that case may not have specifically focused on Louisiana and not Alabama, the ruling certainly could change the voting maps, not only of Alabama, but other states. And joining us now to discuss all of this is Alabama Attorney General Steve Marshall. General Marshall, great to have you back on Washington Watch. Thanks for joining us.
5: Thanks, Jody. Always good to be with you.
3: Okay, before Governor Ivey's announcement today, you actually signed an emergency motion asking the U.S. Supreme Court to lift injunctions that were blocking your state from using the 2023 congressional map. So can you kind of break it down? Tell us where the redistricting cases in Alabama are impacted by what the Supreme Court ruling just decided.
5: Yeah, specifically the Supreme Court, Jody, is our case challenging the state's congressional maps. Back in the early 2020s, we adopted a map that had a 6-1 breakdown of what was ultimately Republican versus Democratic representation, a map that went back to the 1990s and has not changed much since. But yet, three-judge panel concluded that that map did not meet the requirements of Section 2 of the Voting Rights Act. We lost in a 5-4 decision on a preliminary injunction and was sent back. And our appeal now is currently before the Supreme Court, making the same arguments that Louisiana has made in Calais. We're very excited about what the 6-3 majority has shown through Justice Alito's opinion and believe it directly impacts the resolution that we seek, which is to go back to the map the legislature previously created.
3: Yeah, it's amazing, the same argument taking place. So how do you think all this is going to shake down?
5: Yeah, we've sought for immediate consideration of that appeal. What we hope the court will do is to vacate the order of that three-judge panel in light of the changes that are reflected in the Calais opinion with regard to the analysis of the court. But look, I'm going to do everything in my power to give the Alabama legislature an opportunity to create 7 Republican districts in our state, allowing Alabama to be treated in the same way that we've seen Virginia, California, and New York as they've engaged in redistricting efforts in their states.
3: Yeah, and it's just looking like this is a domino effect that's gaining more and more impact across multiple states. And I think what you are leading there in Alabama is just going to continue this whole battle. So what is your response from the claim, particularly coming from the left, that the Supreme Court's decision this week eviscerates Section 2 of the Voting Rights Act, that somehow it's going to open the doors for states to enact discriminatory voting maps and laws? How do you respond to that allegation?
5: Yeah, Justice Alito made clear that you cannot engage in racial discrimination. But what he's done is made clear as well that we need to follow the language of Section 2 and evaluate cases based upon what are current facts and not using the sins of the past from decades ago to somehow or another dictate current results. And to also recognize that what we're talking about many times has nothing to do with race, but instead deals with the issue of partisanship between Republicans and Democrats. Alabama is a highly conservative state, and they want to be represented by conservative individuals. Our legislature ought to have the opportunity to draft and create districts that allow for that to take place.
3: Yeah, I'm glad that you brought that up. I mean, we're talking the sins of the past, decades and decades ago. So this fear and claim that this could be a problem racially, my question, under what kind of circumstances could race be used as a remedy under Section 2? I mean, doesn't there have to be proof of intentional discrimination?
5: Or at least there has to be the inference directly of that taking place directly and can't be used through some historical context to become the overriding facts from which the court can make that decision. Look, Jody, one of the things that I'm extremely pleased about this decision is it recognizes the progress that the South has made, that we have to identify for somebody that loves my state and is born here and raised here, that Alabama is completely different in 2026 than it was in the early 1960s. Consider the facts when evaluating a Section 2 claim in light of where we are now and not where we used to be.
3: Yeah, great point. It seems to me that through all this, Democrats are wanting to force red states like Alabama to draw congressional districts solely on the basis of race. And quite frankly, I think this falls in line with their desire to count illegal immigrants in the census and in the process dilute election security rules. But they say they're progressive. But this is not progressive actions. This is all about power, isn't it?
5: Absolutely. And look, who can justify the overt racial discrimination by a government in any action whatsoever? I think Justice Alito spoke to that very clearly, that that's not acceptable for us as a society or under our Constitution. Let's allow us to be able to draw our districts based upon our communities of interest, those areas that are historically kept together, and then allow for those, whether they be Republican or Democrat, to fight out what's the best policies for our country. In Alabama, that's going to be conservative policies leading, and in fact, there are many districts that have been represented by Democrats in the past that we're better off right now being represented by conservatives.
3: All right, real quick, about a minute or so left, but when do you think we might see new congressional maps in Alabama? What's the time frame?
5: Right now, it's contingent on the Supreme Court acting first. We still are under an order from the three-judge panel, and that's what we're seeking to have lifted. Our legislature is going to meet next week to create contingencies. In fact, if we're able to get the relief we seek, and then be prepared to move quickly on whatever map we'd have moving forward.
3: So you're talking weeks, months?
5: Joe, we hope it's days, frankly. Yeah, we hope that they can act quickly. It's contingent on how much the court's willing to accommodate the schedule. But look, they're also aware that we have a May 19th primary looming, that we need to be able to take action before then to be able to seek the relief that we have in this case. And I believe they understand the urgency of what we've requested.
3: Alabama Attorney General Steve Marshall, always great to have you. Thanks for joining us.
5: Thank you.
3: All right, coming up, we're going to discuss the latest in Iran, and Colorado Congressman Jeff Crank will be joining us for that discussion, so don't go anywhere. We've got much more to bring your way right here on Washington Watch. Stick around.
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9: God and Government is a video-driven, Bible-based training course from Family Research Council that explores the connection between biblical principles and American government. In this six-session video series, FRC President Tony Perkins equips participants with a practical understanding of civil government from a biblical worldview.
7: I would encourage all people to take it. I almost wish I would have took it earlier, that I could have taught my kids this.
10: I wish I had known these things when we were homeschooling, because I think children and my adults now would just greatly be influenced by that information.
11: So I'm an attorney, and for me, it gives me some direct practical knowledge of what I can do to try to impact my legal community, to make better legislation, to try to encourage legislators to make choices that have a biblical worldview, which is what we really want.
12: Any pastor would benefit from taking this course, because we are dual citizens, right? We are citizens of the kingdom of God, but we're also citizens of this great land, and that comes with responsibility.
8: Even as someone who has been involved in these types of issues for a while, you're learning little bits and pieces of new stuff all the time, but it's also approachable enough that newer people, younger people, high school, college students, they can really glean something from this. So I would encourage everybody to take this course, whether it's the videos, whether it's doing it in person. Bring your Bible study group through it, bring your homeschool group through it, and equip yourself for these challenging days ahead.
9: View the course at frc.org/God and Government or on the Stand Firm app.
3: Thank you for joining us today on Washington Watch. I am your Friday host, Jody Heiss, and we welcome you aboard. All right, Iranian leaders have reportedly submitted a new proposal for negotiations with the United States, but President Trump said earlier today that he's not satisfied with it.
13: So they want to make a deal, but I'm not satisfied with it. So we'll see what happens. Iran wants to make a deal because they have no military left, essentially, and they want to make a deal, but I'm not satisfied.
3: So with 60 days having passed since the launch of Operation Epic Fury, what's the way forward for the United States with regard to Iran? Well, joining us now to discuss this and more is Congressman Jeff Crank. He's a member of the House Armed Services Committee and represents the 5th Congressional District of Colorado. Congressman Crank, welcome to Washington Watch. Thank you for joining us.
14: Thanks for having me, Jody. I appreciate it.
3: All right, so President Trump notified lawmakers today that the war in Iran is, quote, terminated. Seemingly, this is to address that potential problem of the 60-day deadline. This is, of course, a decades-old law that's meant to limit the use of military force without authorization from Congress. So that 60 days has come and gone, but he says there's been no exchange of fire between the U.S. and Iran since April 7th, so he's claiming he's got more time. What's your take on this?
14: Well, you know, I think he is right on that. Now, I was a fan of the president actually coming to Congress beforehand and asking for authorization. He chose not to do that. As you know, Jody, from your past, this is always a struggle between the executive branch and the legislative branch, and the executive branch jealously guards their powers as commander-in-chief, and the Congress should do a better job of guarding its powers under Article 1. And so, you know, I think the president probably makes a good argument for that, but I think we should have done this from the very beginning. We should have authorized the use of force in Iran. I think it's that important, and I think the president would have won such a vote had he brought it to the Congress.
3: Yeah, I agree with you, but now we are where we are here. And of course, you serve on the all-important Armed Services Committee. Secretary of War Pete Hegseth was on Capitol Hill this past week making an appearance there. And he testified that, you know, they're ready for more action. Is there anything that came out of that hearing that some takeaways that you might be able to share that were important takeaways for you?
14: Well, there wasn't a ton that came out of that hearing, and I was there for the hearing 2 days ago with the Secretary Hegseth. You know, I think most of it was show. We had a lot of Democrats who were, you know, very supportive of President Obama or President Biden when he showed a use of force, but are less supportive now, whether it was Venezuela or Iran, because the president is President Trump. And so most of that was for show. I was with the president yesterday. I was over at the White House for about an hour. In fact, when I left, I saw Secretary Hegseth coming in. They were going to talk, I presume, about Iran. You know, the president said there that, you know, the problem in Iran right now is we aren't totally sure who to deal with, who is the leader of Iran now. You know, they've had their first line, their second line, and in some cases they're now on their third iteration of Iranian leadership under this regime. So who do you negotiate with? Who do you deal with? And I think the president's going to be patient on this. He's going to get a deal, but the deal's going to have to be the removal of that nuclear material out of Iran. And he told us yesterday, we're going to get it. We're either going to get it. They're either going to give it to us or we're going to get it by force. But that will be the way that this ends.
3: Yeah, that is the whole issue with all of this. And I know Hegseth not only testified before the House, but also the Senate. And I do want to give, let me show this quick clip and get your thoughts.
15: Yeah. We're in a ceasefire in the middle of negotiations in a very strong place with a blockade that will ensure that when this is done, when a deal is set, it's a deal on the president's terms to ensure Iran never gets a nuclear weapon. We've had historic successes, and if we need to go at it again to ensure that success, we are prepared to, but we're hopeful over time that a deal will be compelled and compelled quickly.
3: All right, so really, he's just saying exactly what you just said. We're gonna finish this thing, and so what comes next in the coming days? What do you think? Where are we headed with this?
14: Yeah, well, as you know, I think the one thing we have to assume, and I think it's more true today because of our intelligence collection capabilities today, as even opposed to just a few years ago, we are so good at collecting intelligence. I think we're listening and watching the Iranian regime and the Iranian leaders, all of them, in a way that they probably don't even know is possible. And so we have to assume that the president has a lot more information than any of us do, as either as members of Congress or as ordinary citizens. So I think, you know, I think in the coming days we're going to see, you know, whether the Iranians are serious about this. So far they haven't shown that they are. I think, personally, that they think they're playing the president a little bit. They're going to find out that this president probably isn't easily played. And so, you know, I think that if we don't come to an agreement with someone very soon, that you will probably see hostilities kick back up, and we will start having to go to another contingency. But I do think that the Strait of Hormuz and what we're doing there with the blockade right now is having a tremendous effect on their economy. It's putting a lot of economic pressure on Iran. And, you know, that's the longer that goes, the worse it is for Iran.
3: Last question. We've only got about a minute or so left, but the approval of the key surveillance program, including Section 702 of FISA, you've got now 6 weeks to continue to try to make a deal. What do you think is going to happen there?
14: Yeah, you know, it's a tough one because many of the Republicans in the caucus obviously are very supportive of continuing the protection of our Fourth Amendment rights as Americans. There were a lot of reforms that were done the last time that they reauthorized this, and a lot of really good reforms. You know, we do have to reauthorize FISA. It has to happen. Over about 65% of the president's daily briefing now is intelligence collected from 702 collection. So to lose that would be a terrible thing for the president. We can't allow that to happen. We have to get this done.
3: It's got to get done at the same time of protecting the Fourth Amendment rights of American citizens. So you do have your hands full to work through all of that. Thank you, Colorado Congressman Jeff Crank. All right, coming up, the U.S. Senate passed a resolution banning senators and their staff from betting on prediction markets. We'll talk about it next. Stay with us.
16: With SRN News, I'm Bob Agnew, townhall.com. President Trump says he's reviewing a new Iranian proposal to end the war, but expressed skepticism it would be acceptable. He mentioned that on Saturday before boarding Air Force One. Iran reportedly shared a 14-point proposal via Pakistan. The president rejected a previous proposal this week. Former FBI Director James Comey says he'll fight a Justice Department indictment that he threatened President Trump's life.
17: Comey appeared in federal court in Virginia this past week, turning himself in on two charges, including threatening the life of the president and transmitting threats across state lines. The DOJ charges stem from a photo of seashells he posted online last year. The former FBI director did not speak during his brief court appearance, but has said he is innocent. His attorney, Patrick Fitzgerald, said he would argue that the case is a vindictive prosecution, meaning it was brought to punish Comey for exercising his legal rights. Greg Clugston, Washington.
16: GOP Senator Chuck Grassley of Iowa says the ongoing Iran war is putting an economic squeeze on American farmers.
18: Diesel at more than $4, in some places it's $5 or more. Fertilizer prices have shot way up.
16: Grassley spoke to the Salem Radio Network this week from his Capitol Hill office. He is urging Congress to approve year-round sales of E15. That's a higher ethanol fuel blend. It's often helping to lower prices at the gas pump. Economist Steve Moore says the president's energy policies are, in fact, working well for the American people.
19: Under Donald J. Trump, the United States is energy independent for the first time in 50 years. I don't know if you're aware of that, but I was even surprised to learn that myself. We are a net exporter of oil and gas, so we're not as reliant on the Middle East as we used to be. And that happened thanks to Trump and the shale revolution.
16: Moore spoke with the Salem Radio Network. More at townhall.com.
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3: Good afternoon. Welcome back to Washington Watch. I'm Jody Heiss. Glad to have you joining us today. All right, yesterday the United States Senate passed a resolution banning sitting U.S. senators, officers, staff, and so forth from using prediction markets. Now, this is a growing area in the gambling world where people literally wager on real life events, predicting specific outcomes. It could be, and we've had some cases where candidates have bet on their own election outcome, or something as simple and basic as how a movie will do at a box office. But just real life events are betted on. And given all the inside information of those who are in the Senate, you would think that this was a no-brainer. Here's a clip.
21: What we're doing is allowing our constituents to know once and for all that no member of the United States Senate, no member of their staff of the United States Senate, can ever use that inside information to use as a way to monetize this job whatsoever.
3: That was the resolution's author, Senator Bernie Moreno, yesterday on the Senate floor. So he alluded to it, but why is this resolution so significant? Well, joining us now to discuss this is Les Bernow. He's the National Director of Stop Predatory Gambling. Les, welcome back to Washington Watch. Glad to have you.
22: Great to be here. So to answer your question, so it's more an issue that, you know, it's more of a baby step than anything significant what the Senate did yesterday. So yes, they prohibited Senate members and their staffs from participating in these prediction markets. But the Senate really need to do is take decisive action to stop these prediction markets, because these prediction markets are targeting college-age kids, especially, they're losing tens of millions of dollars weekly to these games with advertising that is beyond, that exceeds the truth in advertising regulations on the Federal Trade Commission. So what happened yesterday was just a baby step. So it's certainly a good thing, but the Senate really could have taken real action to protect the American people from these predatory gambling operators who are masquerading.
3: Good point. Do you think they will? Do you think that's coming in the future?
22: They very much could. We're working with others. There are other kind of big players out there strongly advocating for Congress to take decisive action against the Commodities Futures Trading Commission and have them enforce their existing regulations. Like these companies are circumventing, federal law. They're saying that they're just like, the same thing as trading in pork bellies and wheat futures, which are long been economic pillar in our country, and they're coming in and offering sports gambling and other kinds of extreme forms of wagering, like wagering on war, the weather, you name it, 24 hours a day, 7 days a week.
3: So until it is prohibited entirely, I mean, obviously the U.S. Senate is not the only place that gets inside information on a variety of things. I mean, there's all sorts of people out there who can get inside information on whatever topic they want to gamble on. So do you see the need for this type of move to be done elsewhere in society?
22: Well, again, this is just like a really, to be frank with you, more for appearance's sake. It's give the appearance that something's being done to clean up these prediction markets. So the companies themselves were very happy to see the Senate take this measure. But like to your question about what can be done, the only way you address this problem of so-called insider information is to restrict these prediction markets and get them out of the gambling business, get them back into the business of what they should be doing is in terms of wheat futures and pork belly futures and that type of economic activity. There's no way this is a rigged game. You have major hedge funds that are in this business up against so-called kind of everyday people. And people are losing, tens of millions of dollars every week to these cons. It's a ripoff.
3: Yeah, and that's what I say. I mean, there's so many different arenas where inside information is given, and it is taking advantage. And I totally agree. There needs to be major restrictions, if not the entire prohibition of all this. But until we get there, don't you think it's going to be incremental steps before we get to the point where we really need to get a prohibiting this? And what would those steps look like?
22: Well, to be clear, so right now, this prediction markets are subject of major federal litigation at the moment. You have almost, I want to say, 38 or 39 states in our country that are suing these prediction markets for violating their state laws. And so I think ultimately what the real step's going to be here is ultimately the U.S. Supreme Court will probably hear a case on the legality of these prediction markets. But in the short term, we could definitely see more federal agencies take this action. But really, it's just a true Band-Aid. The solution is to get these companies from stop targeting college age kids and get government back on the side of the American people. Because the reason why these prediction markets exist is because government has made predatory gambling the public voice of American government. It's what the marketing and advertising of gambling is the public voice of citizens to manage wherever you live in our country today. And so this is an offshoot of that. This is an example, kind of exhibit A, about what's broken of our country today.
3: And about 30 seconds left, but I'd love for you just to emphasize again how impactful these predatory practices are on families.
22: Yeah, so what government has done by its promotion of gambling is it's taken a nation of citizens who are who could be small savers, a nation of small earners, and it's turned us into a nation of habitual gamblers. Everyone's complaining about the rising price of gas today, and as we should be, because it's certainly high. But over the next 5 years, the American people are going to lose $1 trillion of personal wealth to forms of gambling that states promote. That's $300,000 every minute.
3: Les Bernal, National Director of Stop Predatory Gambling. Thank you so much for joining us on Washington Watch. All right, coming up next, our weekly biblical worldview conversation with Dr. David Clawson. And we've got a lot to discuss. Stay with us.
0: This is Mission Control Houston here in the Artemis Flight Control Room. Splashdown confirmed at 7.07 p.m. Central Time. A new chapter of the exploration of our celestial neighbor is complete. Integrity's astronauts back on Earth.
1: When I got back on the ship, I'm not really a religious person, but there was just no other avenue for me to explain anything or to experience anything. So I asked for the chaplain on the Navy ship to just come visit us for a minute. And when that man walked in, I'd never met him before in my life, but I saw the cross on his collar, and I broke down in tears. Like, it's very hard to fully grasp what we just went through. And when the sun eclipsed behind the moon, I think all four of us, I turned to Victor and I said, I don't think humanity has evolved to the point of being able to comprehend what we are looking at right now, because it was otherworldly. It was amazing.
2: That was Commander Reed Wiseman of the Artemis II mission, reflecting on their journey around the moon. So here's a question. Does that sound like a man that just entered space, an empty, cold vacuum of nothingness? Or did he encounter something so profound, so full, so warm and bursting with life, it's almost as if someone was breathing on it? Perhaps it was so meaningful that the word space doesn't do the journey justice. Well, it sounds like he didn't encounter space, but something else, what the Bible calls the heavens. As the psalmist says, the heavens declare the glory of God and continually pours out speech. And that speech just might leave you speechless if you're seeking it. It seems like Commander Wiseman discovered the truth of Psalm 139 in reality. Where shall I go from your spirit, or where shall I flee from your presence? If I ascend to heaven and orbit the moon, you are there. So here's the glorious news for Commander Wiseman and all of humanity.
3: Welcome back to Washington Watch. I'm your Friday host, Jody Heiss. An honor to be with you and an honor to have you joining us. All right, before I get into this final segment, I want to encourage you to mark it on your calendar and plan to join us this fall for our Pray Vote Stand Summit 2026. It's coming up September 24th through 26th at Cornerstone Chapel in Leesburg, Virginia, which is just outside Washington, D.C. And this is going to be a very special event. I mean, here we are as a nation celebrating our 250th anniversary. This is going to be a powerful, powerful gathering, bringing together Christian leaders from across the spectrum, expert leaders. We'll be having times of prayer, tons of encouragement, tons of information, lots of opportunities for action. 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That's PrayVoteStand.org. Okay. While the nation this week was watching as Congress raced to tackle a number of legislative tasks before their week-long recess, there were some other very important developments that came out of Washington. One in particular that probably went under the radar of many, and that concerns Democrat efforts to bully Christians and pro-lifers. So we want to discuss that right now, and joining me for this Biblical Worldview segment that we love to do each and every Friday is Dr. David Clawson. He's the director of FRC's Center for Biblical Worldview and also the author of Life After Roe, Equipping Christians in the Fight for Life Today. Dr. Clawson, as always, happy Friday to you, and thank you for joining me on Washington Watch.
23: Happy Friday. Great to be with you, Jody.
3: Okay, let's start with this Supreme Court unanimous decision, a case involving a pregnancy center in New Jersey. Kind of break this down for us, what the case was all about and why it matters.
23: Yeah, Jody, it's a really interesting case. And like you said, the result of the Supreme Court was 9-0 unanimous, meaning all nine justices agreed and sided with this pregnancy resource center. It all dates back a couple of years ago, where the then Attorney General in New Jersey clearly had it out for the pregnancy resource centers. And kind of long story short, he initially tried to intimidate the pregnancy resource center, issued a consumer alert, basically telling folks there in New Jersey that this pregnancy resource center might be misleading women who are coming to it and might be providing misleading information on reproductive health services. Well, he then followed that consumer alert with a sweeping subpoena, and he asked information from this pregnancy resource center, including the names and information related to the donors of this pregnancy resource center. And again, Jody, it was so sweeping that this subpoena would have included the names, addresses, and even employment information for the donors of the pregnancy resource center. And of course, the pregnancy resource center pushed back. And then the attorney general actually said that they had to go through the state courts, that they couldn't go to the federal courts. And so, again, long story short, the Supreme Court said no. There's a First Amendment issue here. The Pregnancy Resource Center can absolutely go to the federal courts to establish their standing with First Amendment issues. And so, again, it's going to continue to play out. But this is a big win for the First Amendment. Even, Jody, the ACLU sided in an amicus brief with the Pregnancy Resource Center. It just seemed those across the ideological spectrum realized that this subpoena was clearly ideologically driven. And again, going after even the names and addresses of the donors, Justice Gorsuch said this is really broad. And so this is big news for the Pregnancy Resource Center. We need to be hoping that as the case moves forward, that they'll prevail as well in that case.
3: That is incredibly huge. And speaking of huge, David, I want to. We've got some breaking information that just came in pertaining to the life issue coming out of Louisiana. And I have a quote, in fact, that Tony has just made, Tony Perkins, our president, regarding what just happened. I want to read this statement and throw it back to you. But he says, great news for the unborn in Louisiana. The Fifth Circuit Court of Appeals has granted the state of Louisiana's request for a stay on the Biden-era regulations on mifepristone, which have nullified Louisiana's pro-life laws. The stay was granted because Louisiana has a good chance of winning its case against the FDA. This should be before the Supreme Court soon. David, this is a huge wow right now. And I know that's the first you've heard of it, but let me throw it back to you for a comment. This is incredibly big news.
23: Yeah, well, Jody, that's fantastic news. And the reason it's big news is we know that it's upwards of now 70% of abortions that take place in this country post Roe v. Wade take place through these chemical abortion drugs. Again, this mifepristone was initially approved in the year 2000, so 26 years ago almost. And unfortunately, the Biden administration, citing, of course, the COVID-19 pandemic, rolled back so many of those safeguards for women, including the in-person dispensing requirement. And so now, post-Dobbs, we're seeing these chemical abortion drugs being mailed in across state lines in a complete violation of the Comstock Act, which is federal law that prohibits this. And so states like Louisiana and other conservative-led states are rightly, I think, going to court and trying to get relief. Because, again, you and I have talked about this. We would love it for the FDA to actually follow through with their promise to do this review on the safety and efficacy of these drugs. And we'd love it if the Trump administration would enforce federal law that prohibits the mailing of these drugs. So good news, though, that Louisiana is going to potentially have their day in court. And we need to continue to pray that these drugs, we know they're always lethal for the baby, but they're dangerous for women as well. And if we're moving in a direction where these drugs are going to be limited, that's a good day for America's women and babies.
3: It really is. This is huge. And you just mentioned, and I just want to underscore and reiterate, this is an issue to for all of us to be prayerful about. This could be the case that changes, David, what you were just talking about, the FDA's policies on all of this. So huge, huge information. I'm sure we'll be bringing more about that in the days to come. I want to go back, David, to what you said something before we went into that breaking news about even the liberal justices sided with the pregnancy center that you were talking about a few moments ago. Even the ACLU, for example, supported the pregnancy center. However, the fact that the attorney general was so brazen in his attack on them, I think, is also revealing in all of this, don't you think? What are some of the broader lessons, perhaps, that we should take away from this case?
23: Well, you're absolutely right, and I wouldn't want to be this attorney general. He's now a former attorney general who, again, he got smacked down 9-0. Even Justice Ketanji Brown Jackson couldn't find a reason to side with him, and again, the ACLU. And so, but it does show us that increasingly progressive politicians are being brazen in their attacks on those of us with conservative Christian convictions on the life issue, on issues related to the family, real issues related to gender and sexuality. I know in a second we're going to talk about the massive report that the DOJ published yesterday. And so in one sense, we shouldn't be surprised, but this is truly, Jody, a conflict of worldview that is playing out in the public square. And I think this example in New Jersey, it's just clear this attorney general had it out for crisis pregnancy centers because he did not like it that women were being given an option other than abortion. And so, again, this is for those of us who are Christians, this has never been just a political issue. It's a theological issue. It's an issue of right and wrong. But it shows that even questions of right and wrong, those are contested in today's public square.
3: Absolutely. And you mentioned the report from the Department of Justice that was released yesterday. That particular report was entitled Eradicating Anti-Christian Bias Within the Federal Government. That in itself underscores the importance of this thing. But specifically, it's detailing, folding out for us, how the Biden administration systematically discriminated, systematically targeted Christians. And I know you've been reading through that report, a couple of hundred pages. But kind of at a bird's eye level perspective, what stood out to you in that report?
23: Yeah, the report is nearly 200 pages. It actually goes up to 550 pages when all the exhibits are included. 17 cabinet secretaries and heads of agencies are a part of this task force, and it really covers the gauntlet of almost every agency and department within the federal government. And it shows comprehensively, Jody, that for 4 years, the Biden administration exerted their leverage to weaponize every tool at their disposal to discriminate against Christians, in particular related to beliefs, related to sexuality, gender, family, and the life issue. One thing that stood out to me remarkably with this report, it said, within the Biden administration, this quote comes in the executive summary of the report. It said that people were allowed to hold their general Christian views, but when they sought to live in accordance with these beliefs, in particular to the issues that I just mentioned, they were systematically disadvantaged. And so, again, this is just remarkable. It shows also, Jody, the comprehensive nature of the report shows this wasn't just isolated, it wasn't accidental, but it was a systemic effort to marginalize and disadvantage Christians across the federal government and including in the federal workplace. And so we're going to be talking about this report, I think, for weeks and months to come.
3: Yeah, I mean, there's no way we can cover all that's in it, that huge report in this time, but major religious liberties issues. I know even including denial of tax exemption for at least one of the Christian groups. Anything else that just kind of jumped out at you on the issue specifically of religious liberty violations?
23: Yeah, there was a couple of things. So, for example, within the Department of Justice, when they were enforcing the FACE Act, when it was pro-lifers, there was an aggressive prosecution. Average sentence recommended by the Justice Department for pro-lifers was 28.6 months in comparison to 12.3 months for those who violated the FACE Act in response to pregnancy resource centers. In regards to the religious liberty, they had a section in the report about COVID-era policies, those who ask for exemptions to the mandatory COVID vaccine. Of course, this would have been during 2021 time period. And according to the report, very, very few people are actually ever granted those religious exemptions. And in fact, the report documents that many of those who ask for exemptions were then subsequently demoted or not eligible for promotion. So they were systematically discriminated against. I think another thing that really stood out to me that was really hard as a parent reading this is how even HHS, the Department of Health and Human Services, operating at the directive of a Biden-era executive order and memorandum, that foster families that had Christian convictions related to sexuality and gender were deemed inadequate to actually home and house foster children. We know, Jody, we've talked about this on the program, that there is a lack of good housing for those in these situations, and yet the Biden administration wanted to sideline Christian parents. Another part of the report that stood out to me in relation to religious liberty was even at the behest, of course, of an executive order from the president himself, those who wanted to go to counseling related to gender and sexuality, counseling that was in line with their Christian convictions, that was seen as inadmissible, inappropriate, and even the State Department sought to export the Biden administration's views on this issue to nations with very conservative peoples. So again, from top to bottom, this is systematic, Jody.
3: Wow. One final question, David, in light of all of this, this report, I mean, this is a sobering picture, what you're describing for us that's come out of this report. So according to the DOJ and the task force, what's next? I mean, where do we go from here?
23: Yeah, and yesterday on Washington Watch, Tony actually interviewed one of the chief people who was putting this report together. And she, I think she laid it out helpfully and said, at one level, it's awareness, knowing that this happened. One of the things, again, the task force is constituted of the cabinet secretaries, Marco Rubio, Pete Hegseth, and others. Now taking their cues from this task force report, they're going to make sure that policies and the protocols that they have in place are not doing these types of things, where Christians are not being disadvantaged, where Christians are not being persecuted, where the FBI is not going after parents and traditional Catholics because of their theological beliefs. And so, important to note, Jody, that the a future liberal administration could go back to this. And so that's why every election matters. Vigilance is always important. And that's one of the reasons that we're going to have to continue to follow this report and developments like it.
3: Yeah, I couldn't agree with you more. This is, like I said, a very sobering report. It highlights multiple areas that demand our attention, our vigilance to stay after and to make sure that, I think, make sure a couple of things, that this never happens again, but also those who violated religious liberties have some accountability. That's the way you stop a lot of this stuff. All right, Dr. David Clawson, Director of the Center for Biblical Worldview at FRC, thank you for joining us. That wraps up this week. Hope you have a wonderful weekend. We'll see you again next week. God bless.
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0: USA Radio News, I'm Jim Rinaldi. A New Orleans sheriff faces a 30-count indictment in connection with a jailbreak that left 10 inmates on the run last year.
1: Orleans Parish Sheriff Susan Hudson made an appearance in court Thursday for charges including malfeasance in office, filing or maintaining false public records, obstruction of justice, and other charges. The sheriff's chief financial officer was also indicted on 20 counts. Both women must surrender their passports as well as remain in the state of Louisiana. John Summers, USA Radio News.
0: The U.S. House passed a long-awaited farm bill, sending it to the Senate after a marathon overnight vote in Washington Wednesday night.
2: Kansas Congressman Derek Schmidt says lawmakers worked through the night, resolved final negotiations, and pushed the bill through the White House Thursday morning. He appeared on RFD TV.
3: When we got back to the base bill, we just kept going, went through much of the night, and got it done this morning, passed it, sent it over to the Senate.
2: The measure now heads to the Senate, where debate continues over farm support programs, crop insurance, and rural policy, with producers watching closely for final passage and long-term certainty. Anthony Lucero, USA Radio News.
0: One person is dead after a vehicle slammed into a social club in Portland, Oregon, Saturday morning. The car drove through the entrance of an athletic club early Saturday, and the sole occupant was later found dead inside. The FBI is assisting Portland police in the investigation, though a motive has not yet been determined. The club remains closed indefinitely, and authorities say there's no ongoing threat to the public. The U.S. Supreme Court struck down Louisiana's congressional map with a majority black district ruling that it violated the Constitution by overemphasizing race and redistricting, a decision that could force states to redraw maps and reshape several closely divided House districts ahead of the upcoming elections. From America's News Network, USA Radio News.
4: Maybe this is you too. There's enormous frustration right now with healthcare costs. It is amazing. Healthcare costs for families in the last 20 years have almost tripled. And it just keeps getting worse. 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
0: A team of environmental and public health scientists are raising concerns over free-living amoebas. Details from Lisa Carton.
5: According to a recent article in Biocontaminant, the tiny life forms are becoming an emerging global health risk. Scientists say their spread is being driven by rising temperatures, aging water infrastructure, and limited systems for detecting and tracking them. Researchers say the organisms can act as protective hosts for other harmful microbes, including bacteria and viruses. Scientists are also concerned the amoebas could promote antibiotic resistance, which makes infections much harder to treat. I'm Lisa Carton.
0: One person is in custody following a BB gun incident outside the home of pop singer Chris Brown. Authorities responded Friday to reports of shots fired at a Southern California residence that TMZ says belongs to Brown. Investigators say 35-year-old Mark Heath Cungius used a CO2-style handgun that fires plastic pellets at a woman's vehicle. TMZ reports Cungius told police he acted after the woman refused to leave and drove over his foot. No injuries were reported, and he was taken into custody at the scene as the investigation continues. Missing Oklahoma Republican Senate candidate Barry Christian was found dead in a rural Beckham County wildlife area after his truck was located nearby. Authorities investigating cause of death and circumstances surrounding the disappearance as the case remains under review in Oklahoma. I'm Jim Rinaldi, USA Radio News.
6: This is Denny Gillum, here to tell you about an amazing new book, The Miracle Man, written by a good friend of mine. 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

0: to Riot at freedomsrisingsun.com. It's an open webinar. Everybody can check it out after the fact. But if you want to participate, then you got to get a ticket. You sign up, you get your invite link, and you're ready to go every Thursday night. But you can watch it on Rumble and on all kinds of places after the fact. Look for Freedom's Call if you want to do more on that. Dr. Bradley, welcome back, sir.
1: Well, thank you very much. You know, it's interesting. We used to do 2 hours on Friday morning. And,
0: yes, sir.
1: And in more recent times, you know, we've been just doing 1 hour. And as we always say, time flies when you're having fun. And it just seems like it's, boom, gone. I mean, without even hardly blinking an eyelash, it's gone. I mean, I don't know if we're having fun or if there's just so much to talk about and we get into so much arm-waving, it just goes before we have a chance to even take a breath.
0: Hopefully there's so many critical constitutional and critical liberty-minded discussions that need to happen based on principle, and since others aren't doing it, then we have to shoulder, I don't want to say the burden, the blessing of defending the sacred cause of liberty. So that's who we are and what we do. And folks, it's just a dollar and cents thing. I lost one of my large clients. And so as a result, we've got less money. And so the question becomes, do I do, you know, stay with the radio show and drop the video? Do I reduce the radio show and keep the video stuff up? Do I reduce both of them some and try to get more out of the content? You know, that's what we've done. We've reduced the 2 hour radio show to an hour. We've reduced the everyday 2 hour videos to more like, 3 days a week video stuff. But that way we really short, you know, teaser videos that help the, you know, YouTube algorithms and such. We've got the long form videos, and we do that Tuesday, Wednesday, Thursday. And sometimes we do one show out of it if there's a long guest. Sometimes we do two shows out of it, half hour each, if I have a guest for a half hour, and then break down the news for a half hour. Sometimes we do two of them. Or if I have two guests, sometimes we break it up and do two videos. So it amounts to around 3 to 6 videos per week, depending on, more like 4 or 5 usually. And then we do some clips for those videos to tease them and promote them, and then we have the hour radio show. And so we're just trying to do a mix of all the new modern media required. And we feel like that's probably the best combination we can do now. 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If we had an angel investor, we could do it all, Dr. Bradley. We could not only go back to 2 hours radio show, we could go back to all my videos, we could actually launch a show for you. It just all takes money, money, money. And, I'm not really interested in money necessarily, but it does take money to carry out a lot of these things. So that's kind of the summary of what we've done and why. But there's so much to cover really quick. There's a nationwide May Day, as you know. And I guess there's walkouts as workers protest rising costs, stagnant wages, and what they call economic inequality. Hundreds of thousands of Americans are expected to walk off jobs, skip school. And they say there's over 3,000 May Day protests nationwide. And organizers are literally starting to kind of escalate towards, quote, broader economic shutdown tactics. This is disaster, doctor. You've got the communists all over the country going psychotic.
1: Well, you know, Marx in his little scurrilous I don't know what you could use a lot of derogatory.
0: His satanic prose? How about that?
1: Yeah, anyway, it is one of the most stilted writing I've ever read any time. His ability to communicate ideas was pretty bizarre. But at any rate, workers of the world unite, and that's where we are right now. And, clear back in the 1840s when it first came out, it was a similar kind of movement that was, pre-planned, a lot of provocateurs and agents out there that were stirring up the population. And they have a target date, May 1st, and it looks like they're hitting some of that. And they'll use whatever they can to agitate, because the communist modus operandi is basically divide and conquer. I mean, you put conflict, you put things in there that disrupt what the normal flow of society is. And if it gets disrupted enough, their intent, and it's worked very good for them, it's bad for everybody, but it's worked. Their plan has worked in that they've been able to overthrow an awful lot of societal norms based upon this

0: divide and conquer concept. It's based upon contention.
1: And they love to get in the streets and riot, and they love to pretend it's a peaceful protest when it's, you know, we really have the right to peacefully, I'm going to say that again, peacefully assemble, and that's a far cry from a pretend, you know, protest and then a riot on the end of it and then a blame conservatives or anybody else if you get away with it. Literally 3,000 protests across the country. This has started to become kind of a routine thing. Every, I don't know, 1, 2, 3, 4, 5 months, they decide just to riot and get crazy. And folks, you know, this needs to stop. I'm just telling you now, I'm not saying they don't have a right to their freedom, but at the same time, we need to start prosecuting criminals, cracking down. Hey, this needs to stop. Illegals need to get hauled away and deported. Criminals need to go to prison. Most good, honest, peaceful people, that's not the way we protest. The way we, in my opinion, have a peaceful assembly is we, you know, go to a location, rent a place, do something, and then we peacefully meet and have speakers and booths and different things to educate one another and to, you know, reach out and meet and greet and spend time together and learn from one another and all these things. And, you know, we do it way different than they do. And I think millions of Americans, not just hundreds of thousands, do it the way I'm proposing. But we really need to understand what it is. Their desire is to destroy society. They're really against what we stand for, which is God, family, and country. Congress betrays us. Both sides of the aisle sold us down the river. Congress rushes, quote, midnight surveillance extension, folks. Yeah, they delay the FISA showdown, and they all agree to spy on us still. Yeah, lawmakers narrowly avoided the lapse in the surveillance plans. They passed a short-term version of FISA 702, and they basically just decide that they all want to still spy on us, doctor. They won't let go of spying on us, even when they get the opportunity. Republicans take over, Republicans control over Donald Trump, new MAGA, whatever, and they claim, and then when it really comes to it, they're all wanting to spy on us, doctor.
0: Well, that, you know, what's different? It's their modus operandi. I mean, they kick the can down the road. They rarely, if ever, face their responsibility to perform their labor. That's, I guess, one of the reasons that the Congress is held in such contempt. I mean, some years ago in 2004, I testified before the Senate Judiciary Committee, and we had a very acrimonious exchange. Orrin Hatch was the Senate Judiciary Committee chair, and it got so heated that I was confident he was going to pound the gavel and say, I hold you in contempt of the Senate. And I was so mad, I was going to say, of course I do. I'm contemptuous of the Senate. But here's the problem. This 702 FISA thing is absolutely an enigma to me. I mean, Trump
1: It's criminal.
0: Well, absolutely. It's a violation of the Fourth Amendment in spades, but we don't have a Fourth Amendment, largely because of the USA Patriot Act and its associated accoutrements that are hanging from it. But the fact of the matter is, Trump and his campaign were absolutely against it, and now he's for it. I mean, it's kind of like, whether it's Kerry or Gore or whomever, I was against it until I was for it, and I voted against it, but then I got for it. I mean, these kinds of things, if people understood that they can be in the crosshairs, and without going into a whole bunch of detail on it, somebody suggested to me that I needed to talk to somebody overseas recently, and I told them I don't want
1: to. No, thanks.
0: Because if someone, or, and this person is certainly not a subversive or anything, they were a very decent individual that had some...
1: Yeah, but they'll just use AI, change the voices, pray that it's, or pretend that it's subversive and lie and cheat and toss you in the clink over it, doctor.
0: No, well, they might have, but they might not have done anything except for capture my name because it was an overseas call. And and if they find your name in their sweep of some conversation or email or text or whatever, suddenly it opens you up for investigation.
1: Yeah, open up for scrutiny. Let's monitor Scott for a while and see if everything's cool or what's going on with old Scott. And they'll find out he's on Liberty Roundtable Live, and then they'll go ahead and look at Sam, and then they'll go ahead and say, well, Sam was written up in Congress on the congressional record two or three times, as the nexus of anti-government and hate in America. And so then they'll put a little, you know, Sam Bushman flag on Dr. Scott, and then, hey, all the bets are off for your future communications. I mean, that's really what we're talking about. But, folks, it's a disgrace. When they literally passed this extension, they don't want to give up spying on us. And that really bothers me, because, I mean, you got Democrats that voted no on this thing, too. So it just proves who's who, doesn't it?
0: Well, tell me what their extension is. I didn't hear that.
1: Well, they've got a 6 weeks extension.
0: Well, so 6 weeks, 6 months, 6 years. Last time they put it up, they really tried to make it permanent. They did not want to have to review it again. Fortunately, we got that stopped. But even every 2 years, first of all, they just automatically renew it, or they agonize and wring their hands in impotent despair, and then they extend it, and then they agonize, and ultimately, and then they extend it. Well, next time we're going to do a thorough review. It never happens. 1978 is when the FISA court was created. And, you know, it's a day or two since then, and we've had a lot of abuse of this thing. And the 702 section is the one that catches Americans in the snare. If you're calling anywhere overseas and your name gets caught at some time.
1: Yeah, well, then here's what happens, though, too. Then they basically say, hey, because we caught your name overseas, now we've got kind of probable cause or concern or whatever else. Now we're going to. And so they play games with this. And the reality is you have no privacy left, folks, because even then what they do is on the back end. So they got a probable cause, say, against Sam because he talked to somebody overseas. Then they say, well, we're going to buy data from the cell phone companies. And then so we got it from a third party. It's not really spying on Sam, but we can geo-track Sam with geofencing and everything else. And now we're going to spy on Sam's conversations. And we've got kind of a backdoor, and we really don't need warrants at all to spy on Sam from cradle to grave, foreign interactions or domestic, doesn't matter. And that's really where we are, Doctor. That's what they're doing.
0: Well, absolutely. Big Brother is watching. End of discussion. I mean, look at the NSA thing. It's almost down in your neighborhood. And they're just gathering everything, cooking away, baby.
1: All right, there you have it. It's a disgrace, but, you know, what do you do? We need to stand against it. I personally think everybody that voted for this should be flat out fired. Next election, vote against them, vote them out. That's the way you do it, folks. That's the constitutional, peaceful way to move forward. I don't dare use the term take them out, because that goes all sideways. So I will just say, let them retire gracefully, please. That's how I would say it. Donald Trump floats Don Jr. as a, quote, potential new Apprentice host. They're talking about rebooting The Apprentice on TV, Doctor. And so President Trump did acknowledge rumors that his son Donald Jr. could go ahead and host it. He says, hey, man, my son's got enough charisma for the role. Let's do it. Anyway, no deal was really confirmed about it yet, but they've got real consideration as the iconic show, I guess, has renewed attention. They're thinking about rebooting that baby. You want to be on The Apprentice, Doctor?
0: Well, I'd never make the cut. I think that this I don't care what they do in their reality shows. I honestly... I never, ever, not once at any time in my entire life, I don't even know when it was on, I never once observed it. But if they want to create a dynasty about some drivel that's going on a TV show, but they ought to be in that program. I think that's fine. I mean, I just think they got to quit dinking around with stuff like sending real estate agents to go negotiate a peace treaty. They should end a disaster that's going on around the world. And yeah, let him go become the new host. I mean, I support that. Put me down for a yes.
1: All right. Iran, war, peacekeeping, negotiations, all canceled. What do you say to that, Doctor?
0: Well, I don't think they were a thing. Honestly, I think that what was happening... I think Donald Trump's looking for an off-ramp, and he wants to, you know, promote the idea that he's seeking peace and all this kind of stuff. He's in a disaster. This is an absolute disastrous quagmire. and Hegseth in...
1: Well, we warned the second we found out about it against it, and we warned before it even happened that, that we were on the trajectory of going to war. You know, a year before that, I even said, you know, Trump will end up being a war president. I was proven right. And so we knew this was going to happen because Donald surrounds himself with hawk folks, people that are hawkish. And he's been doing it for a long time, and they're still whispering in his ear.
0: Yeah, they're... Yes, absolutely, they're hawks, but they're a very specialized kind. Because if they're in the pocket of the Israeli agenda, you look at it, Lindsey Graham. He never saw a scrape around the world. He didn't want to get some Marines killed in it. And by the way, Graham is saying this, you know, the 1973 war resolution is unconstitutional. I would like to hear his argument on that. I mean, this idea that that Congress should again take its constitutional role in the role of deciding whether we go to war or not is unconstitutional. Now, the 1973 war resolution is very mamby-pamby and weak, in my opinion, and allows for egregious actions by presidents that is currently underway, but it's supposed to rein it in 60 days or extend it for another 30, and all this Bravo Sierra. But the fact of the matter is, Congress has not done their constitutional role in my entire lifetime. And it just has
1: Other than that, there's no problem, is there, sure?
0: No, it's the most onerous task that ever happens to a nation. There's got to be a huge responsibility taken, and Congress needs to rest that back. And today's the day, the 60th day of the war, and they're supposed to vote on it. They failed to vote on it. Well, they voted on it last night. Again, refusing to rein in the out-of-control executive branch. And
1: let me throw it out to you this way. So the question, I guess, last night on your webinar, hey, were the peace negotiations canceled? And my response is, I don't know that I believe they ever really started. So, you know, some people are saying, hey, the Democrats are radicalized. My good friend, Ron Edwards, yesterday on his program brought this point up. He goes, the Democrats didn't become radicalized. The Democrat Party isn't radicalized now. And you're thinking, what? They're crazy. They're radicalized. He goes, they're just what they've always been. Right? They're just what they've always been. They're not more radical than they always were. They've always been the radical party of promotion of socialism and communism and the destruction of America and anti-God, family, and country. And they've always been that way. So don't act like they've become such a thing. They're already that way, and they've always been. Well, the same thing's true. There's Iran, war, peace negotiations canceled. I mean, it's on and off again and on and off again, depending on who you ask. I mean, Donald Trump says, we're about to meet, and the Iranians say, no, we're not. Then Donald says, I'm sending an envoy to get there. And then we had to turn around the envoy. Well, who was telling the truth? I believe they weren't going to meet in the first place, right? Well, and I don't know that we have direct meetings. Anyway, we're meeting through third parties, and it's innuendo, and he said, she said. And, I mean, we're whispering telephone when it comes to war negotiations. It's insanity.
0: Well, again, this is a process that needs to be undertaken, but Iran is not coming to the table because they don't feel motivated to. They have heard.
1: Why would they come? Hold on. Why would they come to the table when we've laid out terms they're flat out never going to do?
0: That's exactly right. They will not accept them, and they're not going to come until there's another offer on the table. And the fact of the matter is that they didn't start the war, and people will argue with me that to the nth degree about this 47-year war. We could address that at extreme.
1: Well, I want to talk about the 6,000-year war then. Yeah, started when Cain killed Abel, and we've been going on ever since, right? Come on.
0: Well, the fact of the matter is that...
1: how do you draw lines of when the war started? What war? It's like, whose land is it? When did that start?
0: Yeah, and the fact of the matter is this one... in its most recent genesis, if you will, probably started in 1953 when Eisenhower administration overthrew.
1: I'm just saying you can choose any break point you want. You can say it started, February 28th, 2026. That's when Donald attacked, right? And Israel attacked. Or you can say it started thousands of years ago when Cain killed Abel. Or you can pick any point in between that you want to, you know, battle about, right?
0: You can, but the fact of the matter is... the United States and Israel kicked over a hornet's nest, and it's not over until the hornets decide. And I don't know if Israel's the hornet's nest or if Iran is at this particular point.
1: Israel
0: because
1: is.
0: the incendiary things that are happening. And it is absolutely absurd to me that a president, I mean, this individual is supposed to be the, you know, the figurehead, if you will, of so much of the nation. He's unwilling to exercise a shred of diplomacy, a shred of statesmanship. He's threatening to turn their sand to glass with nukes. He's telling he's going to destroy an ancient civilization never to arise again.
1: Yeah, destroy their water salivation plants.
0: Destroy all
1: kinds of infrastructure that relate to peaceful civilians, which, you know, really is war crimes. I mean, it's just disaster, folks. So the answer is it canceled? No, I don't think they ever had peace talks happening anyway, number one. And number two, I'm not sure what canceled means when they're on again, off again, through third parties. I don't even know really what it means, right? No one knows the objectives. No one knows the intentions. No one knows the what, you know, was on the table. Oh, we've got this in writing where we make these demands. And then they put their thing out in writing and say, here's what we'll do. And then we're not going to talk, and then we're not going to agree to that. And absolutely no nukes for Iran, says Donald. And they say, we're going to peacefully pursue nuclear capabilities. And by the way, we probably need to defend ourselves from people like you in the first place. And, well, they're right about that. I mean, the proof is in the pudding. And so the problem is it's never going to get resolved if we're going to be like that. And the founding fathers said we need to work with us on a diplomatic idea. We need to trade with everybody and be kind and stay out of the middle of things. And, you know, as long as we don't listen to the founders, as long as we're not a moral people, it's going to go on, and it's going to go on in spades. Will the recent assassination attempt on the Donald help Trump's popularity is one of the questions you got asked last night too, right, Doctor?
0: Well, it was, and I think that there's normally a little popularity bump that happens when one of these tragic thing or a sad or a
1: American hero, thing. God saved him, right?
0: Well, I'm not so sure.
1: I'm just saying, isn't that the way they pitch it?
0: Well, it is, but
1: that's the way the popularity bump happens. I mean, God saved him, and thank the good Lord he's here, and, you know.
0: Well, the fact of the matter is that there's an awful lot of people, gobs of people, and I don't know if you've listened to their presentations, but there's so many things that don't smell right about what happened that there's a lot of people that are saying it was staged. And
1: well, and, you know, and that's the problem is that, you know what, we never got any reality check on any of the other assassination attempts. We never got real details like we were promised. We don't have answers on JFK. We don't have answers on Oklahoma City, 9/11. I mean, I can go on and on and on. And so nobody has any trust, Doctor, and that's the problem.
0: Well, in you look back just to Butler, for example. I mean,
1: what answers do we have on that?
0: We don't. And in fact, Trump refuses to investigate that.
1: What answers do we have on Charlie Kirk, for that matter?
0: We don't. And the fact is that the storyline, the official establishment narrative on Charlie Kirk is about as flaky as anything I've ever heard.
1: All right. Well, hey, I wonder what we're going to do if we're going to blow them to smithereens. Are we going to be deploying hypersonic missiles in the Iranian theater? Are we going to go nuke on them? How aggressive is this going to get? What do you think is going to happen over the next, you know, let's just say, while Donald's still in office? What do you take, a little less than 3 years for that? Anyway, we'll talk about it in seconds. Liberty Roundtable Live, I'm Sam Bushman. Dr. Scott Bradley's with me. His website, freedomsrisingsun.com. 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I'm Sam Bushman, LibertyRoundtable.com. 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
3: Breaking news at Town Hall. I'm Bob Agnew in Washington. The U.S. is adding pressure to standoff with Iran over the Strait of Hormuz.
4: The United States is warning shipping companies that they could face sanctions if they pay Iran to safely pass through the Strait of Hormuz, where about a fifth of the world's trade in oil and natural gas typically passes. The U.S. Office of Foreign Assets Control says those payments to Iran could include transfers and digital assets, offsets, or informal swaps. Iran effectively closed the strait by threatening and attacking ships after the U.S. and Israel launched a war February 28th. The U.S. responded with an April 13th naval blockade of Iranian ports. I'm Donna Water.
3: Republican Senator Charles Grassley says the U.S.-Iran war is having a big impact on farmers.
5: Grassley says the Middle East conflict is spiking the cost of fuel and fertilizer in his home state of Iowa and across the country.
6: Diesel at more than $4 and some places is $5 or more. Fertilizer prices have shot way up.
5: The senator tells the Salem Radio Network those higher costs are putting a squeeze on American farmers.
3: And that is White House correspondent Greg Cluxton reporting. Spirit Airlines has shut down, leaving some customers stranded and scrambling.
7: Low-cost airline Spirit shutting down Saturday after not getting a government bailout, blaming several factors, including high fuel prices, leaving customers scrambling to get home. But Transportation Secretary Sean Duffy.
8: We oftentimes don't have $500 million laying around in a spare account that we can put into a bailout of an airline.
7: Meanwhile, at the Atlanta airport, flight attendant Freddie Peterson was surprised to find out he was out of a job.
9: That Virgin 101 that we took into Newark last night had 20 some people on it. It was completely packed. So.
7: Secretary Duffy says customers can get refunds or rebook low-cost flights. I'm Julie Walker.
3: More at townhall.com.
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1: The 1973, who knows what? Is it gone? Is it going to be implemented? What the heck? And hypersonic missiles. The negotiations seem to have been canceled or never started. The fact is, talks are off. Folks are whispering in Donald's ear saying, hey, go to war, go to war, go to war. Attack, attack, attack, attack. And you got Lindsey Graham from the United States Senate, the chief architect there. You've got Benjamin Netanyahu teaming up on the plan. They're all surrounding the Donald and they're saying, go, go, go. You're a macho man. Get her done. And, you know, Donald Trump used to call everybody else Rocket Man, the North Korean leader and everything else. Now Donald's turning into Rocket Man himself. The question becomes, Dr. Scott Bradley with me now, freedomsrisingsun.com. Check out his collegiate series, To Preserve the Nation. Anyway, Dr. Bradley, are we going to have hypersonic missiles launched into the theater with Iran?
0: Well, I've been saying for probably a good 2 years the United States was caught with their pants down, in a euphemistic term, in regards to hypersonic missiles. China and Iran are right on the leading edge of that and have been for years. They've got capabilities that that I don't believe we can defend against. And so the United States is playing catch-up, and they've got a program called Dark Eagle. And the idea is that we're going to develop, and we are developing, our own hypersonic missiles. And for those of you that don't know, if one were launched from Denver, Colorado, targeting the Salt Lake City area, it could be there in single-digit minutes. That's how fast these things are. And if they can be loaded with a, an impressive ordnance load, they can do horrific damage, particularly if they've got multiple warheads on them. So anyway, this is a new development, and the United States is way behind the curve. This Dark Eagle thing that they're working on, they're probably not going to be readily, not operationally available anyway, until 2027. So we got another year probably. But here's the deal. If they do start launching them, first of all, I'm against it for a lot of reasons, one of which would be we always develop this technology for bazillions of dollars, not just this technology, but radar systems, electronic countermeasures, tactical frequencies, all sorts of things, aircraft and their stealth abilities. And then we deploy them into a war zone that's not our war, and we basically put them on display, and the other people pick up the pieces, and they end up replicating it at a very vastly reduced cost, and we've given away something we developed at a very high cost. Anyway, I think that we probably won't, but it's at high risk when we do, finally, and it may be again in a year or so, at the risk of exposing our technology and all the costs. But in addition to that, I think it's a tit-for-tat thing. If we launch those, I think Iran will say, well, okay, they took the gloves off on this one. We're going to put out some hypersonics, and these things have extended ranges. And again, they have a very short delivery time. And right now, even as we talk, our Navy is standing off the shoreline quite a distance, miles, hundreds of miles off of Iran, for fear that they might be able to drop something on them. And if they started showering, hypersonics, it would be horrifically bad if we lost an aircraft carrier or three or any part of the armada that we got floating off of there. This is an escalation, and I think it will be perceived as that, and I think that what will happen is that we will see a similar escalation in return. And it's just absurd to me. And Hegseth, in this week's testimonies before committees in Congress, he lost it. He just absolutely became ballistic at a number of points. He had a lot of talking points, no details. He would not answer questions, but he really came unglued about this idea. We're in a quagmire. He says, we're 2 months into this. How can you call it a quagmire? When I was in, it was a quagmire. Well, you know what? Everything is indicating that this is in for the long term. They can't even sit down and start talking about it. It took 4.5 years.
1: Well, and what they're doing is they're playing games here right now, too, because Trump's kind of said, hey, I got this ceasefire, and people kind of believe there's a ceasefire going on. That's not really accurate. It all depends on how you define ceasefire. So what we do is we claim there's a ceasefire, but then, you know, we don't go full out. But what we do is they bomb us, we bomb them, Israel does this, somebody else does that, some other country does this, Iran bombs other countries, and so they're just kind of playing around kind of deceiving the people about this. The fact is, we're still at the same war we were at when we started in February 28th. That hasn't really changed, even though we play games that kind of make it sound like it's changed. Really, we're at the same games we've been at since the start, right?
0: And we're getting told the same Bravo Sierra, that, oh, we beat the pants off of them, they're dead, they're laying there. No, we probably have effectively neutralized, that's a euphemistic way to put it, their arsenal by 30%. They're still got lots of ammo in their pocket. But here's the deal. It took 4.5 years from the time the United States and North Vietnam started sitting down in May of 1968 until they signed the Paris Peace Accords in January of 1973. 4.5 years. And this was, there was a lot of intrigue. There was a lot of stuff that went on that, I mean, bombing plans and, you know, B-52s in the air that were, you know, we dropped more ordnance in Southeast Asia than we dropped in the entirety of World War II. And still, these pesky Vietnamese just wouldn't come to conclusion. Now, what was negotiated ultimately was a Frank Schnapp called it a decent interval, where North Vietnam would let us extract ourselves with some kind of face-saving thing, and then they would wait a while before sweeping through and taking over South Vietnam, which had been their goal since Dien Bien Phu, when they were doing that in the early 50s against the French. So what was going on was a charade, and it took intense negotiations. It took years of negotiations. And Iran is not even coming to the table because they don't feel a need to. It's we're being snookered.
1: We're being punked, and what's happening is we're drawing down our you know reserves in terms of military capabilities. China is watching very carefully about this. It might afford them the opportunity to make their move on Taiwan. Pray that doesn't happen, just telling you. They're also watching and waiting all these, you know, enemy countries, if you will. Pardon the term, but there you go. And they basically want to see if we slip up and they can grab technology. They've already possibly got many technology intel details from what we've already done, from watching how we respond. For example, when they send a fleet of some of these drones, you know, how do we counteract? What do we do? What can we do? Same thing with some of these, I can't remember the term, but they're like a fleet of little boats that all attack at once, kind of a swarm thing. Hey, how well can we combat that? How well do our missile defense systems deal with the drones? Or how do we deal at sea when in some of those things are going? Could they literally have so many drones and so many little teeny sea boat vessels, whatever you want to call them, that could take out our boats or, you know, You've got some real questions there. They're assessing all that right now, Doctor.
0: Well, then here's another little thought process. The best price that I've been able to get on these new Dark Eagle hypersonic missile hypotheticals is over $40 million per missile. Now, I'm not sure that there are any sites in Iran that are worth $40 million in terms of any kind of tactical strategic advantage that we could possibly get for ourselves if we were to launch one of these babies. It's costing us more to do them some damage than you know, I mean, they're going, all right, you shot up another goat herd. I mean, you know, I don't know. I'm being a little bit facetious on this, of course. But the fact of the matter is we have some very high-priced ordnance that we're just shedding it quickly. And we can't continue to do this. It has a finite number, and those numbers we I don't know, 6 more weeks. I don't know what we've got in those things, and then
1: well, and the problem is they lie. So when people bring up we may not have it, then they come back and say, listen, we can handle it. We're military ready. We've got plenty of stuff on hand. I don't even know if we have enough oil on hand. I don't know if we even have the ability to maintain the supply line.
0: Well, and then here we go. We have pulled in all of the assets to protect Israel that were out there for all of the people in the Gulf, you know, the Persian Gulf area. And the United Arab Emirates has pulled out of OPEC. I mean, that's another thing we could talk about for hours. What's happening to the petrodollar? And if the petrodollar, I mean, United Arab Emirates is going to take money in any way they can now. They'll take the Chinese, they'll take gold, it doesn't matter, European units. European Union funds. Here's the deal. As that unravels, I think what's happened is these people in the Gulf region have said, wait a minute, we put all our eggs in one basket. The United States was going to protect us. They said that if we use their dollar, we'll be safe and we won't have to worry about it. But you know what? The cracks are developing. And the ramifications of that are yet to be seen, and it will really hurt the dollar.
1: Liberty Roundtable Live. Hang tight, folks. I'm Sam Bushman.
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15: Why don't we say to the government writ large that they have to spend a little bit less? Anybody ever had less money this year than you had last? Anybody ever having a 1% pay cut? You deal with it. That's what government needs, a 1% pay cut. If you take a 1% pay cut across the board, you have more than enough money to actually pay for the disaster relief. But nobody's going to do that because they're fiscally irresponsible. Who are they? Republicans. Who are they? Democrats. Who are they? Virtually the whole body is careless and reckless with your money. So the money will not be offset by cuts anywhere. The money will be added to the debt, and there will be a day of reckoning. What's the day of reckoning? The day of reckoning may well be the collapse of the stock market. The day of reckoning may be the collapse of the dollar. When it comes, I can't tell you exactly, but I can tell you it has happened repeatedly in history when countries ruin their currency.
1: All right, the question is, who controls going to war, right? The 1973 War Powers Resolution was supposedly designed to stop presidents from taking the U.S. into military conflict without congressional approval, right? They say, hey, you got 48 hours, and then limits troop use to 60 days. Without approval, but hey, they've all been ignoring it, right? The constitutionality is still being debated. I think that, hey, they don't have the authority to say 60 days, this, that, whatever, 48 hours. They don't. Look, Congress is responsible for war, and they can't just grant the president this, quote, temporary, whatever you want to call it, license. Now, here's what the law kind of does. It was passed after the Vietnam War because everybody's like, man, we're in an undeclared war forever. Congress wanted to rein in presidential war powers, right? They say the president must notify Congress in 48 hours of deploying troops into hostilities. See, to me, that's a violation of the Constitution because Congress is supposed to declare war. Now, you can say if we're attacked, there is a little bit of grace where the president can take action to defend us while Congress gets their act together. But this isn't that. Troops must be withdrawn within 60 days plus 30 days. They call it a wind down. Okay. So Congress can vote to force removal of troops. But see, that's back end. Donald gets them there. Then they got to vote to get them out, not decide to bring them in. It's all topsy turvy, doctor. But are they going to go ahead and invoke this thing now or what?
0: Okay, I think there's so many moving parts on this. There's so many people holding their mouth a certain way, and you know, Lindsey Graham is out saying it's unconstitutional. He's citing some things that Obama did in 2011, where Obama says, "Well, it doesn't really apply in some instances." Bravo Sierra, Bravo Sierra. Everything that is happening is a nuanced spin on the pure, clean doctrine of Congress shall have power to declare war. All the war power things. The president, if you read the 69th Federalist Paper, he only is the first admiral or general. He carries out the orders that Congress has placed upon him and the military. And so this thing, I think what's going to happen is we'll get these whining and nuanced. See, in my opinion, the 1973 war resolution is a very, very poor compromise to for the people said we did something. It was plain Bravo Sierra. Ron Paul used to always say, we marched right in, we can march out. Now, I'm fully understanding you've got to have an extraction program so you don't have the Afghan disaster that Biden precipitated. But the fact
1: is, the term is right. If you marched in, you can march out. The point is that oversimplifies it in a way that's not very helpful if you're not careful. You can leave people in harm's way. You can do all kinds of things. And so it's kind of like we say we don't want to just crash the plane. We want to land it successfully. We could shut down the unconstitutional criminal Ponzi scheme called Social Security as well. The problem is we've made promises and we'll leave people holding the bag and leave people in a lurch that we've taken their money for their whole lives and now they're stuck. So we need to realize that we have promises to keep and we have, you know, a country to run, and we must try to be as graceful as we can as we land the plane, not crash it. That's kind of the point here. All I know is this. Here's the question, though. Are they going to go ahead and invoke it and just say, hey, he can stay there? Congress really has kind of already voted and said, we're not going to rein in Donald, right?
0: They've had 6 votes so far in the Senate. And in every case, the Republicans overwhelmingly won. Well, I don't know about the exact vote from last night. I think it was probably 47 to 50 or something. But the fact of the matter is that the Republicans, your Republican senators voted in favor of allowing the president to continue to violate the Constitution, Sam. That's the bottom line. Rand Paul was the one Republican, the second to last vote, that voted constitutionally. Elizabeth Warren, who's a pariah in most Republican circles, added her voice to that vote yesterday, last night.
1: Well, hey, even a broken clock's right once in a while.
0: Yeah.
1: Right?
0: So the fact of the matter is, I think what's going to happen, and we'll get a lot of impotent hand-wringing, we'll get a lot of people that say they're trying to do this the right way, but because of where we are right now, we've got to do this thing in such a
1: way. Yeah, we got to suspend the Constitution until the crisis is over, doctor, you know.
0: Well, we got to
1: support the troops. That lie again, right?
0: We don't put troops in harm's way if we want to support the troops. But I think what's going to happen is another morass. You saw this 70-plus day shutdown. They can wring their hands about this until finally a peace treaty is negotiated.
1: Yeah, midterms are coming up there, doctor.
0: What's coming up?
1: Midterms. So, you know.
0: Well, I think the Republicans are...
1: We'll be on vacation.
0: Well, they're toast in the midterms. I mean,
1: yeah.
0: I think that there's
1: enough
0: acrimony.
1: Sad to say, but true. All right. Well, the Supreme Court really hasn't doubled down and defended the Constitution on this war powers thing. And that's why there's so much kind of minutia and confusion and people are debating whether it's constitutional or not, because the court should double down and say, look, what the president's doing now is criminal. Congress, step up to the plate, get it done now. The Supreme Court really needs to stand tall. But what they've been trying to do is thread the needle, or whatever you want to call it, walk the tightrope, and that's really where the core of the problem is. Speaking of that, I wonder if 2 conservatives will bail. Will Supreme Court Justices Thomas and Alito retire this summer, do you think, doctor?
0: In a word, no. And I'll tell you why. See, there's a big worry that people have that somebody will pull a Ruth Bader Ginsburg. She hung on and hung on and hung on until she died, and then a conservative got named in her place, quote-unquote conservative. We could debate that. But the fact of the matter is, I think Alito and Thomas could have possibly decided to retire this time and given Trump an opportunity to nominate 2 more of his type candidates, and it would have been possible to get him confirmed through a Senate that was controlled by the Republicans. But I think what Trump has done, I mean, attorneys have a very high pride in their craft. And Trump has done everything in his power to offend everybody in that industry, whether it's regular judges down at some district level, on up through the Supreme Court.
1: So you're saying they may try to just make Trump pay and stay there and then die or do whatever else, and hey, let the Democrats have a win on that one. Maybe that's all by design even, doctor.
0: Well, here's the deal. I think what happened with this birthright citizenship thing, Supreme Court decided to hear that so they would get an opportunity to slap Trump down in a very public setting. And I think it's kind of that, where he has been so acrimonious against all courts, but the Supreme Court specifically, that they're saying, the heck you say, we're not going to allow you to walk on us without some cost. Now, they're cutting their nose off to spite their face, in some people's opinion, because if the Democrats put in somebody that, you know, really is a disaster, and that's been known to happen, then the whole country's going to pay the price. But, and by the way, the two of the names that were bantered around was both Mike Lee, Utah's senator, and Ted Cruz. Now, Ted Cruz, I can kind of see on that list, because he's talked about a 2028 presidential run, and you'll have a hard time convincing me he's a natural-born citizen, and we could discuss that at length if you wanted. But he could take Ted Cruz out of the running pack, take it, you know, hand it more easily to, Vance or something. And so there's some logic. Maybe he might want to put Cruz in, and then
1: Mike time Lee, will tell.
0: Mike,
1: but you're saying you don't think that they'll retire, they'll kind of make Donald pay. And that's a sad tale to tell, because we could get some good, honest people in there, and we'll lose a real opportunity if we're not careful here. And that's the game we play when we, you know, do kind of the Russian roulette style idea here. It's disaster, in my humble opinion. Was the 16th Amendment constitutionally ratified? In one word, no, absolutely not. But anyway, you got asked that last night again, for reals?
0: Well, honestly, that was the first question out of the hopper.
1: I don't understand why people should. I mean, we've gone through this for 35 plus years. People should know better on this. Of course not.
0: Well, here's part of the problem. There are movements out there that have very unhappy endings when people think they're going to fight that 16th Amendment in the wrong way, and you end up in prison. Okay, and really, the 16th Amendment, you don't need a Constitution convention to get rid of it. They can get rid of it the same way that the 18th Amendment was got rid of, prohibition. They had the 21st Amendment. It was a rifle shot, if you will. It's a single-purpose amendment that does what needs to be done. It could be gotten rid of. And we have a lot of movement out there with, Convention of the States and Conference of the States, or whatever the name they're calling these opportunities, so-called, to be able to have another Constitutional Convention. They say, oh, we've got to get rid of the 16th Amendment, we've got to do this and this and this and this, and they're going to try and do 27 things, and they end up getting rid of the Constitution. But they could get rid of the 16th Amendment with the 28th Amendment, and that's all it would take if the people really wanted it. And we could do that as a people. And the idea that it was ratified constitutionally, I believe that the evidence is
1: laughable. Red Beckman went and proved that bogus in his book. But at the end of the day, I hope the American people do that. I hope, as in the words of Ezra Taft Benson, former Secretary of Agriculture during the Eisenhower administration, I hope we wake up and realize we've been played for suckers and call a halt to the con game. I hope we can get that done sooner than later.
0: We'd barn well better. And the war stuff is really getting in the way. There's more talk of drafts. I mean, there's stuff happening right now that could change the entire fabric of the nation. And I believe we're at a hinge point in the national history. And Americans better start paying attention. We're so easily distracted by COVID cons and by assassination attempts and by price of gas.
1: It's a disaster for sure, man. They're playing magician with us, and the left and the right sides, left and right wings of the same bird of prey, are selling us south, that's for sure. Hey, by the way, really quick, Liberty United, dear friends, learn more, unitingliberty.com. They do a phenomenal job. They hold events, do a bunch of things, and we're involved with them now. I sit on the board for Liberty United, so there's a lot of good things happening with Jake Oakes and company over there. All right, Dr. Scott Bradley, thank you so much. FreedomsRisingSun.com. 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And I'm Sam Bushman. LibertyRoundtable.com, LibertyNewsRadio.com. That's the radio side. And then, of course, we're on X, Rumble, YouTube, Truth Social. We're everywhere, baby. Spread the word, share the love, and God save the Republic of the United States of America.

0: USA Radio News, I'm Jim Rinaldi. The U.S. military is considering deploying a new hypersonic weapon to the Middle East.
1: The system, recently reaching initial operational capability, could give the United States a faster, longer-range strike option capable of hitting mobile and hardened targets with limited warning. Officials say the move reflects concerns about evolving threats in the region, including Iranian missile capabilities. While no deployment has been confirmed, the development highlights growing focus on advanced weapons as global military competition intensifies. Ron Warner, USA Radio News.
0: A dietitian is warning that small everyday foods may be adding up to more calories than people realize heading into summer.
2: Julia Zambano is a registered dietitian at the Cleveland Clinic and says sauces, sodas, smoothies, coffee drinks, granola, and nut butters can quietly spike your calorie intake.
3: Condiments are a very common source of excess calories. So, you know, whether you make a nice big garden salad and then you add a creamy dressing that's very heavy and dense in calories, or adding a lot of extra cheese.
2: She says the key is moderation, watching serving sizes and making simple swaps while using a free calorie tracker to stay aware of daily intake. Anthony Lucero, USA Radio News.
0: Spirit Airlines is pulling the plug on operations impacting thousands of employees and travelers. The discount carrier announced on Saturday that it's canceling all flights and going out of business after failing to reach a deal for a government bailout. Spirit said in a statement that passengers who had booked flights with credit cards or debit cards will automatically get refunds. American Airlines and Delta are among the major carriers offering reduced fares and other support for Spirit customers impacted by the sudden closure. From America's News Network, USA Radio News.
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0: The organizers of the Academy Awards say that AI actors and writers will be ineligible for Oscars. The next ceremony will take place in March of 2027. On Friday, new rules were issued requiring screenplays to be human-authored to be nominated and to be performed by human actors. The Academy now also reserves the right to request additional information about how AI was used in a film's production. Alex Jones's InfoWars is now off the air after legal battles.
1: After nearly 3 decades, InfoWars has gone off the air following court-ordered asset proceedings tied to more than $1 billion in defamation judgments. Host Alex Jones says he will continue broadcasting under a new platform despite the shutdown of the brand. The move follows years of legal disputes related to the Sandy Hook claims. The site now displays off-air as operations transition. Ron Warner, USA Radio News.
0: New research says the gender friendship gap is driven by white men. The study published in Sex Roles asked participants to think about their best friend and report how close they felt to that person on a 0 to 10 scale. Initial comparisons showed that women reported feeling closer to their best friend than men. A closer look found that the largest gap appeared among white participants, where white men reported noticeably lower closeness than white women. The study focused on young adults aged 18 to 21. I'm Jim Rinaldi, USA Radio News.
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Is Trump really taking on the deep state and the globalists? Is the American system really returning? And what in the world is going on with the mullahs in Iran? Well, we have some very special guests joining us today to break down all of that and more. Pastor Reza Safa, former radical Shiite Muslim from Iran, became a pastor. He's going to break down for us what's happening in that country as the church expands rapidly. We also have my friend Chris Kassler on to tell the story of a girl here in the United States who left Islam, became a Christian, and was ruthlessly chased down by her own family. They wanted to kill her. Stay tuned for that. We also have the great Brad Ward of Armor of Truth joining us today to talk about whether Trump is really taking on the deep state and the globalists and what that means for us. We also have a lot of important news. Welcome to the Sentinel Report.

0: of God reads, "Come to me, all who labor and are heavy laden, and I will give you rest. Take my yoke upon you and learn from me, for I am gentle and lowly in heart, and you will find rest for your souls. For my yoke is easy and my burden is light." Folks, it's a good reminder. I know a lot of us are carrying a lot of baggage with us right now with everything going on in the world. We've all got responsibilities and the economy doesn't seem to be doing so well. There's a lot to think about. In fact, it was weighing on me this morning, but we can just remember that when we hand our burdens and our problems and even our children to the Lord, they are in very good hands. He can handle it all. So I do encourage you to do that. Be in prayer for our nation, for our families, for our churches, and for all that is good. We have a lot going on in the news today. We're going to have the great Andrew Mueller joining us, Chief of Operations at Liberty Sentinel Media, also a contributor to the New American Magazine. And we do want to encourage you to check out our sponsors, folks. We've got a lot of really great folks who make all this possible, including our friends at Classical Conversations, which is actually where I have my own children enrolled. Go check it out, classicalconversations.com/LSM. If you've got children or grandchildren that you love, you don't want to miss it. Now, we all know that there were shots fired at the White House Correspondents Association dinner over the weekend. Apparently, Trump and everybody is safe. I want you to see this video if you haven't had a chance to check it out yet. Incredible. The alleged shooter, the White House Correspondents Association dinner, has been identified as Cole Thomas Allen. He's a 31-year-old radical teacher out of California. Where else? And unbelievable. Apparently, the only one hurt was a Secret Service officer. Trump has described this individual as a lone wolf and a whack job. Apparently, he was armed with multiple weapons. But sounds like the Secret Service officer is going to be okay. But I want you to check this out.
1: Shall I post it soon?
0: Now, this character, Allen, the accused in this case, wrote a manifesto, and we're not going to read the whole thing to you because we don't want to give these people extra publicity, but he did have some really nasty things to say about the president of the United States, called him a pedophile, a rapist, a traitor. Yeah, this is basically what the fake news has been saying for a while now. He said in his manifesto he was planning to target senior administration officials, prioritizing them in rank from highest ranking to lowest. He did specifically exclude Kash Patel. Not quite sure why. Maybe a diversity, equity, and inclusion thing. I really don't know. But he said he was going to use a shotgun to minimize casualties so that other innocent people didn't get hurt. But he said if we have to get innocent people, you know, they're not really innocent because they were there anyway. And if I have to kill them to get this pedophile, rapist, traitor, then so be it. So pretty wild, folks. He listed some of the responses to objections to his mass murder plan. Pretty nasty stuff. Turn the other cheek. But, you know, just crazy. Just crazy. He also mocked the Secret Service while they were doing their job. He couldn't believe that he was able to check in to this hotel the day before with a bunch of guns. Now, Trump went on 60 Minutes today to discuss this shooting. Here's what he said about this manifesto.
2: The so-called manifesto is a stunning thing to read, Mr. President. He appears to reference a motive in it. He writes this, quote, "Administration officials, they are targets." And he also wrote this, "I'm no longer willing to permit a pedophile, rapist, and traitor to coat my hands with his crimes." What's your reaction
3: to
2: that?
3: Well, I was waiting for you to read that because I knew you would, because you're horrible people, horrible people. Yeah, he did write that. I'm not a rapist. I didn't rape anybody.
2: Do you think he was referring to you?
3: Excuse me. I'm not a pedophile. You read that crap from some sick person. I got associated with all stuff that has nothing to do with me. I was totally exonerated. Your friends on the other side of the plate are the ones that were involved with, let's say, Epstein or other things. But I said to myself, you know, I'll do this interview and they'll probably, I read the manifesto, you know, he's a sick person.
0: Oh, you know the fake media had a field day being able to say, hey, rapist, pedophile, what a bunch of clowns. Very typical of the fake media, but that's what they do. It is what they do. Now, Trump also mentioned the fact that this teacher who tried to shoot up the place went to a No Kings protest. Here's what he said.
2: He had attended a No Kings protest in California.
3: No Kings. Yeah.
2: What did security tell you about his motives?
3: The reason you have people like that is you have people doing No Kings. I'm not a king.

0: what I am. If I was a king, I wouldn't be dealing with you.
1: Right. Duh. Right. That's pretty obvious. Now, there's some weird stuff going on with this. But before we get to that, Andrew, what do you make of this assassination? I mean, to me, from what we've seen so far, it looks like just, you know, the fake media and the hysterical rhetoric from the radical left. I mean, we've played right here on this show, Democrat politicians calling for violence, fake media openly calling for violence, that Trump is literally Hitler and all the rest of it. What's your take on this shooting so far?
2: Well, it's historically fascinating. Of course, the Washington Hilton, where the White House Correspondents' Dinner was hosted, that's where Ronald Reagan was shot by John Hinckley in 1981. So now this is the second assassination attempt at the Washington Hilton. So maybe stay clear of that place. Not super good reviews. But all jokes aside, when you read this killer's manifesto, which I did, you see that he has this arrogance about him that if I don't do this, nobody else will. And he's very indoctrinated with radical left propaganda that, you know, Trump is Hitler, Trump is evil. He's the manifestation of all things we're against, democracy, all these things, and somebody has to stand up and take him down. So that sort of radicalism is what people have been warning about for literally decades, that we're going to get to a point in time in this country where if you stand up for reasonable ideas, you're going to be labeled as a threat, you know, equivalent to Stalin, Mussolini, or Hitler, who has to be dealt with at any cost. So that's the sort of radicalism we see here. Unfortunately, it always seems to be younger people with Trump who are being radicalized to, you know, hurt him and his team, and it's really discouraging. But I think a lot of this, Alex, has to do with propaganda and the lies of the media.
1: Yeah, it's shameful to see this. And in fact, I've actually spoken at that hotel before. I gave a speech at a Moms for Liberty event there, I think last year or year before last. And it's crazy to see this. And it's crazy to see that our country's at a point now where we've got, like, on a regular basis now, people trying to shoot politicians, people committing violence against each other in the streets. It's very sad to see what's happening in our country, folks. So I hope you'll keep our country in prayer. I hope you'll keep our leaders in prayer. And even if we disagree with somebody's policies, shooting people is never going to be the answer. There's some weird stuff about this, too, and I don't quite know what to make about it, but it's getting a lot of attention. Over on X, there's an anonymous account, Henry Martinez, posted in 2023 a weird tweet that said Cole Allen, and there's an image there for his banner image, I guess, that people have looked at and say it looks a little bit like some sort of shooting of Trump. So we don't know what all that means. This was posted in 2023. We'll keep you updated if we learn anything more. We do know that Allen donated $25 to Kamala Harris through Act Blue. So there's a lot to break down here, and we'll keep you updated. We're not going to let this one, like the other ones, fade from public memory. We've got to know what's going on here, and we have an obligation, I think, to try to diffuse some of this extremism going on. Now, Trump did, just last week, we mentioned it was going to happen. He just did read 2 Chronicles chapter 7 as part of America Reads the Bible. I want you to listen to this.
0: If my people, which are called by my name, shall humble themselves and pray and seek my face and turn from their wicked ways, then will I hear from heaven and will forgive their sin and will heal their land.
1: Blessed is the nation whose God is the Lord, folks. And again, even if you don't agree with everything that our president's ever done, and we certainly don't, what a joy it is to have the leader of our country reading from the Holy Scriptures like that. And that particular scripture, 2 Chronicles 7:14. Yes, it was a promise to the ancient Hebrews, but I believe that God of the Old Testament is the same as the God of the New Testament. God is the same always and forever, and I do believe that if God's people in this country would turn from their wicked ways, would repent, would humble themselves, and would pray, that God would, in fact, heal our land. And notice that's not talking to the infidels, the pagans, the whatever. That's talking to the people who are called by his name. So thank you, President Trump, for reading that. The whole Bible will be read in Washington, D.C. as part of this event. So keep them all in prayer. Now, the Soviet Poverty Law Center, the SPLC, Southern Poverty Law Center, they attack me regularly. In fact, just 2 months before Charlie Kirk was murdered, they attacked he and I both in the same piece. They attacked Charlie for having me on stage at his events, and they attacked me for associating with Charlie. They lied about me. They said that I said education went wrong when the Supreme Court took Bible out of school. I said no such thing, so they obviously didn't even listen to my speech. Tells you what kind of intelligence they're producing. But we've been exposing them for a long time, and last week, justice finally appears to be catching up. I want you to check out Kash Patel talking about the unsealed indictment brought by a grand jury.
3: We're here today is to announce what the general just told you. The Southern Poverty Law Center, in a massive, sweeping indictment, has been charged with allegations of fraud and using the banking system to perpetrate that fraud. I just want to talk about a couple of brief things here.
1: I'm grateful to see that. You know, when we had Kash Patel on before he became FBI director, he promised he was going to go after all the government gangsters. And, you know, we didn't see a lot for the first year, if we're quite honest. But this is good. If you go back and you read the 2018 intelligence report I wrote about the Southern Poverty Law Center for the Law Enforcement Intelligence Brief, you'll find a lot of this stuff that's now coming out. We were warning senior law enforcement executives about all across this country many years ago. So it's long overdue, folks. They were taking money from scared little old ladies that they were tricking into believing that there's Ku Klux Klan under every bed. And they were using it to fund the Ku Klux Klan. And they were using it to fund Nazis to continue scaring people out of their money. It's disgraceful. It's grotesque. And I'm so glad it finally looks like it's coming to a stop. But big changes in marijuana policy now. Marijuana has been reclassified under the Attorney General Todd Blanche. They ordered it rescheduled as a Schedule 3 drug, which means it's recognized for various medicinal purposes. Previously, it was Schedule 1, which means there is no valid use of this under federal law. So very rapidly, we're seeing the deregulation, even the encouragement of various drugs. But at the same time, we see efforts to go after nicotine. But it is very interesting. Like, you want to take shrooms? Fine. You want to smoke weed? Fine. But you want nicotine? No, you can't do that. Andrew's got an excellent report over at the New American Magazine about this very issue. Andrew, why don't you break it down for us?
2: Yeah, well, thanks, Alex. And this is something that's been interesting to me for a while. You know, I do personally use nicotine. I'm not telling other people to. But when I started looking into it, just out of personal curiosity, I discovered is that there has been a global crackdown on nicotine. Just last week, Parliament in the United Kingdom passed a bill, or they agreed to the final text of a bill that will most likely pass, that is going to literally ban the sale of tobacco for anybody born after 2008. New Zealand, Australia has also done this, where they've regulated it, non-tobacco nicotine products such as nicotine pouches and vapes have been regulated from here to Timbuktu. Australia did a prescription program for a while where you needed a prescription for nicotine. And the long and short of it, Alex, is that nicotine has been revealed to potentially decrease the chance of people getting Parkinson's or getting Alzheimer's. It also boosts cognition. There's a lot of benefits to it. And this is pure nicotine I'm talking about. Now, nicotine is a naturally occurring substance. Of course, it's in the tobacco leaf, most notably, but it's also in the nightshade family of vegetables and plants. But when you take nicotine through a pouch or a patch, or a gum or something of that nature, opposed to smoking or chewing tobacco, which is carcinogenic because of the pyrazines they add and the combustion of smoking, which makes it cancerous. That's bad, of course. But when you take it in a pure sense, there are health benefits. And it's fascinating because Chuck Schumer, Kathy Hochul, Joe Biden, all these people have attacked nicotine. Kathy Hochul just last week introduced the 2027 budget for New York City. In it, a 75% tax on non-tobacco nicotine products like nicotine pouches. Joe Biden introduced in the 11th hour of his presidency FDA regulations to limit the amount of nicotine in tobacco. Of course, President Trump just introduced deregulation to move marijuana from a Schedule 1 to a Schedule 3 substance. So you see this boosting of marijuana in this crackdown on nicotine, and it makes you wonder why. Because nicotine in a pure form is not carcinogenic. It's just not. That's a fact. RFK Jr. has talked about the potentials of nicotine, and yet you have Trump and a lot of Democrats pushing for the green lighting of psychedelics and marijuana drugs. And we know that marijuana and cannabis actually can cause a lot of health issues. Actually, in an interesting study that came out through Boston's School of Public Health, they uncovered that men who use marijuana one or more times a week are twice as likely to have miscarriages and pregnancies with a woman. So when you take that tied with the fact that marijuana makes you easier to control, it makes you lazy, it has these health effects, and then nicotine, on the other hand, boosts cognition, has a lot of long-term health benefits if taken through a pouch, a patch, or something of that nature. It makes you wonder if this is something like ivermectin during COVID, where it was a cheap, readily available substance that had a lot of health benefits, and the government was cracking down on it. But interestingly, since we've been talking about states, Ron DeSantis has also made a move in slamming obscene DEI spending. He signed a bill just recently banning local political diversity offices and net zero mandates. Governor DeSantis signed two major pieces of legislation on Wednesday that aimed at eradicating woke ideology from Florida's local governments, protecting the state's energy sector from the climate agenda. And this is fantastic because, as you know, Alex, we have been covering the United Nations climate agenda for years. You've been going to those summits for decades. I've gone to the last few with you. And the United Nations has said, our new objective is pushing climatism, pushing the climate change agenda locally. So the fact that Ron DeSantis signed these two bills is fantastic. Speaking at Florida State College in Jacksonville, he signed Senate Bill 1134 and House Bill 1217, characterizing the move as a victory for common sense over the higher echelons of society, he said, and corporate bureaucracies. It is fantastic. SB 1134 expands Florida's previous bans on DEI. While the state had already eliminated DEI in public universities and K-12 education, the new law bars counties and municipalities, governmentally speaking, from funding or implementing these policies. So this is really, really significant. Now, speaking of significance, too, we just had a great interview with Representative Thomas Massie from Kentucky. Massie did say he will not go away. He will not give this up. He is not going to stop, even if it costs him his election. It was a very powerful statement. Here's what he said in his exclusive interview with Alex.
4: Congress comes in, but the thing that doesn't go away is the Epstein Files Transparency Act. The next attorney general can prosecute this attorney general for not following the law. And 100 years from now, if an attorney general stumbles across some files or a dusty binder that says Epstein on it, they have 30 days to release it. So that's another thing. Understand that until we get justice for the victims, I will not go away and this issue will not go away.
2: 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Now, we have a fantastic segment coming up that we don't want you to miss with Pastor Reza F. Safa. He's going to be talking about Islam, the mullahs, and all things going on in the world. 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

0: Welcome back to the Sentinel Report. Alex Newman, your host here. Folks, obviously the war in Iran continues to dominate the headlines. It's like a roller coaster, a seesaw. Like 1 minute the strait's open, 1 minute it's not. 1 minute the bombs are dropping, 1 minute they're not. 1 minute the civilization is going to be destroyed. The next minute it's going to be there. Here to help us make sense of all of this is a wonderful guest, Pastor Reza Safa. He is actually a former radical Shiite Muslim from Iran who came to know the Lord back in 1980. He is today an internationally recognized minister, author. He's an expert on Islam and certainly the Iranian regime. He has traveled to dozens of countries around the world on crusades. He launched the Christian Satellite Network, which incidentally is broadcasting into Iran, part of the reason why the church is growing so rapidly in that nation. We praise the Lord for all of his efforts. He's written a lot of books on this, including Inside Islam from 1996. He did The Coming Fall of Islam in Iran back in 2006. That was 20 years ago. Pastor, welcome to the program. Thank you very much for joining us today.
1: Thank you so much for having me. Thanks, Alex.
0: It's an honor and a pleasure. So, Pastor, I wanted to get your take. I mean, you know, everybody's got an opinion on the war on Iran, but very few of us actually have studied the Iranian regime in depth like you have. Very few of us have the background that you have. So what's your take on this? I mean, what's going on with the war? Is it going well? Is this what we should be doing as a country? Is the Iranian regime really about to fall? What do you say?
1: This is very interesting questions, and I've been asked this quite a bit, actually. You know, looking at the formation of this system, of the regime in Iran, first it was a system of ideology. 1979, when Khomeini took over, the people around him, they were strong ideological believers of the Shia Islam. You understand the Shia, you have to go back to the right after Muhammad's death and realize that there was a warfare within the Islamic community, who should be the rightful leader for the Islamic community. And the party of Ali, which that means Shiite means the party of Ali, were the fourth caliph, were saying that Ali should be the one that take over the Islamic community as a leader, as the imam, because he was Muhammad's son-in-law. Of course, the other three caliph disagreed and warfare broke out. And they started slaughtering one another. And Shiite became, if you would, an underdog, the little group, the minority. Of the 1.9 billion Muslims on the planet, only 20-25% are Shiite. And in Iran, you have the majority of Shiite, 90% Shiite. So that complex that has been in the hearts of Shiite, that they should be the leader, was revived in the Islamic Revolution, 1979. So that, with that in mindset, Khomeini wanted to bring the Shiite group as the leaders of the Islamic community of the world. And to do that, because that hatred between Sunni and Shiite, very strong. As a matter of fact, it's to a point where they say, if a Sunni kills a Muslim, a Shiite Muslim, we'll inherit heaven, and vice versa. Wow. So that hatred is so strong. So in order for Khomeini to become, or the Shiite Islam, become the leaders of the Islamic community of the world of 52 Islamic nations, they had to start supporting the Hamas and the Palestinian issues. Although they hated one another, but that was the key for them to become a leader of the Sunnis by supporting mainly the Palestinian issue. And that became the ground foundation for the Islamic regime of the Ayatollahs in Iran. And that idea of becoming a nuclear power would also put him at the top of the herd, if you would. And so with that ideology, the ideology became an ideology of force and power. And that's why they have what they have built this past 47 years. Militarily and regards to ballistic missiles and so on. So that idea, they will not give up. They're willing to lay down their lives. But that idea behind becoming the main guy in this whole arena of the Islamic force, they will not give that up. So the regime in Iran that is now led by the IRGC is to a point where they will not give up their nuclear power. That's their salvation. That's their Mehdi, if you would. And So this war is going to be prolonged. This is going to go, you know, people thought this regime is going to fall. I thought there's no way unless you kill every single one of their leaders and the entire regime, you will have to deal with these guys for years to come.
0: Wow. And you know, one of the things that we have learned about this regime is they seem to be cooperating closely with the communist dictatorship in Beijing, with the Putin government in Moscow, the Kremlin. I think Americans have this idea that it's just this like isolated pariah and it has no friends. I mean, it's true that a lot of the Arab governments have been supportive of the war effort, but we know that the Chinese and the Russians are helping. Why do you think the Chinese and the Russians and so many other governments are still so friendly? I mean, South Africa has just been openly very supportive of this regime. Why do you think that is?
1: You know, if you look at the economy of Islam, Islam's economy is similar to the communism, the communist economy. You have to realize that Islam is a political system more than a religious system. The religion is the covering for the political agenda that they have, the domination of the world. And so if you look at their economy, if you go back to the life of Muhammad and study the life of Muhammad, you see that economy is exactly the same as the communists. That's why Iran, with being so pro-God and so pro-theology, are great friends of China and communist Russia that are anti-God and atheists. That doesn't make sense, but their economy is the same. And so that is the ground for their relationship, and that will continue forever. As long as Iran has oil and is strategically positioned, China and Russia will be interested in that land.
0: Yeah, yeah. Well, we're almost out of time today, Pastor, but I want to ask you about the church in Iran. I know you broadcast into Iran through your Christian satellite network. You've been very active in crusades around the world. You, of course, left Islam, which, you know, our viewers should know is a capital offense. Apostasy from Islam is punishable by death. And yet we see all over Iran people coming to Christ. We see the church growing very rapidly. I've heard reports that some of the fastest growing churches in the world are actually in Iran. Talk to us about what's happening there.
1: Well, you know, people tasting the reality of Sharia law, Iranians, with being multicultural, they just rejected it. You know, I saw recently footage of there's a river that comes from the north of Tehran and dams in a city called Karaj, huge dam. And I saw on the shore of that river, tens of thousands of Quran people dropped it in that river. And it was all, you know, washed by the shore. That tells you that out of the 75,000 mosques in Iran, 50,000 have closed their doors. Wow. That means Iran is the first Islamic nation that is turning their back on Islam. They're turning away from Islam. And in 2003, you know, the Lord led me to a long story, but to start a satellite network. Since then, we have prayed with tens of thousands of Iranian Muslims. And I'm talking about people from all aspects of the society, all levels. The government, the people, even Ayatollahs have come to the Lord by watching our programs. And so, and 90% of the people that have come to the Lord have seen Jesus either in a dream, in a vision, or in person. So there is an outpouring of God upon that land, which is all part of the purpose of what's happening in these last days. A very interesting subject. I've just finished a book on Israel, and I will go through all of this, and a very interesting subject about the whole thing with Iran and Israel and what's going to happen in the days to come.
0: Wow, that's exciting. Can't wait to read it. And Pastor, before we let you go, you know, we're not mostly in a position to be able to change government policy or dictate this or that, but what can individual Christians, individual Americans do to try to just improve the situation? I mean, we know Islam is invading the United States. It's invading the West very rapidly through mass migration. We see the havoc that it's causing in the Middle East. What are some things that regular, everyday Christian moms, dads can do to try to bring some light to the situation, to try to honor the Lord?
1: You know, the Bible says, pray for those who are in authority. 1 Timothy chapter 2, verses 1 through 4. Our government, our president, although I love him so much, but There's a lack of wisdom in dealing with it. And it has been throughout, you know, all administration in America, not knowing how to deal with the radical Islam and Islamic mindset. So I think we need to pray for people that have wisdom, the people that are in charge of various ministry in our government, that they know how to deal with these people, understand how to read them. This idea of, you know, signing a contract and going in a treaty with Iran, it's all messed up because they don't understand how the Iranian people, how these people in the regime think. And I think that wisdom, understanding, right people to advise our president and his administration, I think it's very important. And that is our task, that God grants these people wisdom that we may live in a peaceful and quiet time in all godliness.
0: Amen. And folks, that's a command, even if you don't like those in authority, even when Biden was president or whatever, we're supposed to be praying for our leaders all the time, whether we like them or not. Pastor, this has been a joy to speak with you. I hope we can talk to you again. Your website is Reza Safa, that's R-E-Z-A-S-A-F-A.com. People can learn more about you and your books. How else can people follow you?
1: Pray for us, and they can get these books on Amazon and various places. So I appreciate your support.
0: Hey, thank you very much for joining us today. Really appreciate the insights, and I hope we can talk to you again.
1: Absolutely.
0: All right, ladies and gentlemen, stay with us. We're going to go to break. We've got another guest coming on who's going to also share a story about leaving Islam. So much needs to be said about this. We can't emphasize it enough. But stay with us. We're going to be right back after this quick break with more here on the Sentinel Report.
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0: Welcome back to the Sentinel Report. Alex Newman, your host here. Folks, the religion of Islam has a lot of victims, and that has been true for a long time. There are plenty of decent people who call themselves Muslim, but if you look at the long track record of Islam, there's a lot of victims, and there are victims even here in our own country. One of these stories is told by my friend, who we're going to bring on in just a moment, Chris Kassler. It's heartbreaking, but it's also hopeful and encouraging. But I think it's important for people to realize that this isn't something over there in Iran or in the Middle East. This is now in our country. So we're going to bring on my friend Chris Kassler. He's a documentary maker. He's the co-founder of Common Sense Florida. He's a dedicated leader in the political arena. He has political campaign experience going all the way back to California in the 1980s. And just recently, he published a new book called Fleeing Islam. It's a novel written as a screenplay, and it tells a true story. So we're going to get into that in just a moment. Last year, he also designed and minted a silver coin that is designed to bring awareness to the campaign to abolish abortion in the United States, which, of course, we are big supporters of here on the Sentinel Report. I first met Chris when we did a documentary. He did a great documentary called America in Peril in 2020. He was kind enough to include me in that. If you haven't seen it yet, you should. And he's done so much. He's been the executive director of Legal Immigrants for America, a wonderful group. The Washington Post praised his work in a front page story as a masterpiece of political imagery. Chris, welcome to the program. Thank you very much for joining us today.
3: Good afternoon, Alex. It's a great pleasure and an honor to be in the presence of one of my media heroes.
0: Well, you're too kind. Thank you, Chris. And you do so much great work. I wanted to bring you on to talk about your new book, Fleeing Islam, Rifka Berry's Path to Freedom. As I was reading this story, just heartbroken. Thankfully, there's a happy ending that brings glory to the Lord. But tell us about this story. I mean, you wrote a book about it under a pen name, Charles Hammer, of course, the English version of Charles Martel, the man who famously stopped the Islamic invasions in France over 1,000 years ago. But tell us about this book, Fleeing Islam, Rifka Berry's Path to Freedom.
3: Well, Rifka was a young girl in Ohio. Her family was from Sri Lanka, and she was going to local schools there. And one week, one of her classmates took her to church, and she came to Christ. It was pretty much that simple. She got it on the spot. And I don't know if you don't have the cover up. You have the cover on the screen?
0: We do, yeah.
3: You can see that that is the drawing of her leaving church that first day. We wrote this as a screenplay, or I wrote it as a screenplay, based on the account of two pastors who protected Rivka after she ran away from Ohio, came to Central Florida. What happened was that her father found her Bible under her bed. He threatened to kill her. And she was well aware of honor killings. Two of the girls in Texas, her age, had recently been shot by their own father just before this. And so she took it to heart and fled, got on a Greyhound bus and came down here. She had an internet Facebook connection with Beverly Lorenz. They were in a prayer group together. She didn't know Beverly, but this was the only place she felt that she could go. And she came here. The Lorenzes, you know, welcomed her, took her in, sheltered her as best they could. And then, of course, the whole story erupted into a legal battle over who had custody over a runaway from Ohio living in Florida, who's refusing to go home because she's afraid. And there we had a legal and political battle between the governor of Ohio, the governor of Florida. We had Marco Rubio's in the book, and so forth. This is a major issue. Finally, Rivka was freed from the onus of all of this when she turned 18 and was granted legal residency in the United States and has since become a citizen, graduate of law school, very involved in legal prosecutions in the state where she now lives, married and has family. So it's all turned out very, very well for her. But the story illustrates the savagery of this belief system that says that if you leave the faith, you are subject to death by anyone who cares to carry out the sentence. It's unfortunate. It's what happened to Salman Rushdie, who wrote a book over 30 some years ago and has had a fatwa on his head ever since, and was attacked not too long ago, as I'm not mistaken, in New York State when he was giving a speech. A man rushed the stage and almost killed him with a knife.
0: Yeah. Yeah. And folks, this is real. I mean, Sharia law literally prescribes capital punishment for those who apostatize from Islam. And that's not a joke. It happens regularly. It was happening in Sweden before we moved from there, as Muslim parents would kill their own children for leaving the Islamic movement. And it's been going on for a very long time. In fact, our producer here on this program, Annie Cyrus, who's been a guest on this show as well, she's got a similar story of fleeing Islam, fleeing from Iran. And of course, the leadership of Islam does not like that, does not approve of that. Chris, you talk in the story in the book about how Christians stepped up to the plate here. It's just such a wonderful story. Go into a little bit more depth on how Christians stepped up and helped Rivka here to escape from this horrific fate.
3: Well, first she was helped in Ohio by a young man who had baptized her. I don't know if you can see it on the cover of the book down there in the lower right-hand corner, the small illustration of her getting baptized. On the lower left-hand corner is an illustration of her when she was being forced to go to the mosque. And at any rate, she was first helped in Ohio by those with whom she prayed secretly. And in fact, she was a part of a nationwide online prayer group. But she got to the bus station, got on a Greyhound bus, came down here. She was taken in by Blake and Beverly Lorenz, who are true prayer warriors, and they saved her life. There's no question. When the case ended up going to court, where she was ultimately first charged as a runaway, almost as a criminal, taken into court in chains. But she was finally released from that. She had representation from Matt Staver at Liberty Counsel, not formal representation, but assistance is more accurate. And throughout the story, Christians prayed for her, provided the necessary means to actually provide for her. She was shunted back and forth between foster homes here and in Ohio. It was a real ordeal. Through it all, she saw it through with prayer, not just hers, but everyone's. She got her high school degree, cum laude, and then she had a major setback. She was diagnosed with a terrible form of cancer, went into the hospital, and finally survived all of that and came out on the other side. It's a marvelous story. And I do want to make sure that it's clear to people that this is not just a novel. It's a graphic novel. It's illustrated, 100 some pages to tell the story, in a graphic manner so that people can. Oh, I'm sorry. So here you can see she's in chains in court when they first brought her to court on that first occasion. Wow. And then, of course, she is also later on, we have all of the court proceedings with John Stemberger, whom you probably know. Yeah. Don't you?
0: Yeah, yeah, I know him and Matt Staver. These are wonderful, brilliant men of God attorneys, and so grateful for their intervention in this case. Chris, we've only got a couple minutes left. Before we talk a little bit about the silver coins that you just minted, I do want to make sure people know how to get a copy of the book. I know it's on Amazon. What's the best way for people to get a copy of this?
3: The best way to get it is to go straight to Amazon. It's $19.99 on Amazon. They deliver it in 3 days. And just look for the title, Fleeing Islam. You don't need any more than that. It'll pop up right away.
0: Excellent. And folks, go check that out. It's called Fleeing Islam, Rivka Berry's Path to Freedom, a true story based on the accounts of pastors Blake and Beverly Lorenz.
3: Let me make one request, Alex. I'm sorry to jump in on you.
0: No, go ahead, Chris.
3: This was written as a screenplay initially, and I've written a great number of screenplays. I actually directed a film in the 1970s, believe it or not, a movie. But back to this, my original concept is to make this into a movie. The book now serves as a storyboard. So if anybody out there listening is interested in perhaps turning this into a motion picture, we have all the necessary ingredients, and I'd love to hear from you.
0: Fantastic. And these stories need to be told. This stuff so often happens in the shadows. The politically correct media doesn't want to talk about it because it reflects badly on mass migration or Islam or the local mosque or whatever. But these are stories that need to be told. These are innocent people who are being persecuted wrongfully. It's just horrific. I'm grateful to you for writing this book, Chris. Before we let you go, and I do want everybody to go get a copy of that. It's on Amazon. You just minted last year. You designed and minted a coin to help support the campaign to abolish abortion. I know we hadn't planned on talking about this, but just give us 30 seconds on why you did that and how people can look into them.
3: Can you see this?
0: Yes. It's beautiful. Okay.
3: It's a 1 ounce 0.999 pure silver coin minted at the Highland Mint in Melbourne, Florida. And I designed it. And on the obverse, which is this side, it says, "Am I not a child to you, my brothers and sisters," with the infant in the center. And on the opposite side, which is the reverse, as we say in coin, it has, "For you created my inmost being. You knit me together in my mother's womb." Psalm 139:13. So it's and it's a pure silver coin. We sell them for $99.99, $10 for
0: which is now not much above the spot price. Silver has gone so crazy.
3: That's right. Well, considering the cost of the dyes and I did the design work, didn't cost anything. We're pretty much selling them at what the silver's worth these days.
0: Yeah.
3: And I also have them available in nifty little boxes, you know, velvet covered boxes with a little inscription. So
0: fantastic. Folks, that's a great way if you want to help support the campaign to abolish abortion. Chris, you also did a documentary, America in Peril. It's on YouTube, folks. I encourage you to watch that. I was blessed to be included in there. It's about the many threats to our country, in particular communism and Islam and other things. Great, great film. Chris, is there any way people can follow you? What's the website? How do people keep track of what you are doing, all this important work?
3: Well, I don't really do very much social media, partly because I'm lazy. But I'm just busy with too many other things. I've got another book going and a couple of other projects. I just came back from several days at the Ark Encounter in Kentucky and the Creation Museum, which is a whole nother story we could talk about on another occasion. But the fact is, I do have a website. I'm Chris Kassler. That's chriscassler.com. And by the way, that's where the coin can be purchased. So you go to the website and you do the usual click in and use Apple Pay or whatever you've got, and we'll send it to you by Federal Express.
0: Excellent. ChrisKassler.com. And folks, you can find that video or that book, Fleeing Islam, Rivka Berry's Path to Freedom. That's available on Amazon. Chris Kassler, thank you very much for joining us today. Thanks for what you're doing, and I look forward to talking to you soon.
3: Thank you, Alex. God bless you.
0: Thank you. God bless you, too. Work. Thank you so much, Chris. All right, ladies and gentlemen, stay with us. We are going to be right back here on the Sentinel Report with more right after this quick break.
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0: Welcome back to the Sentinel Report. Alex Newman, your host here. Folks, we talked earlier in the news segment about the attempted shooting of Trump and some of his key officials in Washington, D.C. Joining us today to discuss this and much more is my friend Brad Ward. He's the co-founder of Armor of Truth. If you're not subscribed to their Substack yet, you need to be. Some of the most insightful analysis from a Christian perspective that you will find anywhere on the internet. I read it every time it lands in my inbox. Brad, welcome to the program. Thanks so much for joining us. I know you've been tracking closely Donald Trump's efforts to root out the deep state and this question of whether the globalists are still in charge. But before we even get to all that, let's talk about the shooting. What's your take? What's going on here?
5: Well, the way I'm thinking about it, and through the evidence, if we can, the information that we have so far on it, it's beginning to look like that he probably had some help, you know, to get into the hotel the way he did and to have access that way. I'm not sure how it works there, but whether he was a lone wolf or not, we can safely say that the rhetorical influence of the left, the Mockingbird, MSM media, and our nation has radicalized a significant portion of our nation. But we always want to be asking the right question, you know, who wants Trump gone? Is it the left? Sure. Who controls the left? Is it the globalists, the elites, satanic cabal? Yes, yes, yes. Who are they? In other words, who's ultimately responsible for this long-term project that we've seen over the last 50 years or so?
0: Yeah, I agree with you. You know, whether there were people helping this guy or not, it's very clear that the radical left is encouraging its supporters to lash out in ways like this. I mean, we've all seen the endless clips on CNN and the Democrat politicians like, somebody should kill them. Somebody should do violence. Somebody should blow this up. I mean, it's like unbelievable, the kind of rhetoric that we're seeing. And Trump is literally Hitler, literally Hitler. And of course, we all know that if he's literally Hitler, then of course, he'd be justified in killing him. It's really, really disgusting. Brad, as you know, the MAGA movement, if you will, Make America Great Again, America First, is kind of fracturing right now. And there are some people, as you are well aware, within Trump's early coalition who are starting to get really skeptical of Donald Trump, Tucker Carlson, Alex Jones, the low IQ crowd, as Trump describes them. You have a different take. We just published one of your excellent articles that you and your wife did, Armor of Truth, over at libertysentinel.org. And I know you think that Trump is actually making progress on wiping out this deep state and its control over our country. Walk us through your thoughts on this.
5: Okay, yeah. Think of it this way. 20 years ago, we heard both Republicans and Democrats warning against the weaponization of multiculturalism, diversity, and resentment, you know, just like what you were just mentioning about the shooter. And they were saying this 20 years ago, both parties, that would be an effective operation to bring down America. And they saw it growing. One of the first documents to go viral on the internet was in 2001, a short speech by Democrat Governor of Colorado, Richard Lamb. He warned of a force deliberately fostering disunity in America in exactly the same terms that we describe as woke today. So if we can agree that, I should set this up, what I want to do is, you mentioned we have a different take, so I would kind of like to encourage, you know, my direct peers, those of us who are sort of in this space working together, if we can agree that the status quo in the West since World War II has been the rise of the liberal international order, which among other things, has included the managed decline of the middle class in the U.S., deindustrialization, manipulation of currencies, the financialization of everything, centralized control of governments, banking, and trade. If we can agree that those who have maintained this status quo would do everything in their power to protect their investment, and if we can agree that America's institutions have been slowly infiltrated and transformed by that same force that both Democrats and Republicans were criticizing 20, 30 years ago, even more recently, we can probably agree they would be motivated to act to neutralize anyone, particularly an American president, who posed a legitimate threat to their project. So, I'm seeing a lot of analysis from podcasters and researchers and authors on our side of the worldview divide who are claiming that the Trump administration is working against the interests of the American people by helping the globalist project, orchestrating the completion of technocratic regionalism, or that his policy on Iran is just merely the same neocon-style foreign policy interventionism we got from Bush and Obama in Iraq and Afghanistan. So the argument goes kind of like this. The Trump administration's national security strategy, and I would highly recommend, I would suggest, it's necessary to read that to get a feel for what they're doing. This national security strategy explicitly rejects that model and stands out as utterly unique among the foreign policy strategies of the last 30 years or so, because it has as its priority the good of the American people, because it emphasizes political, industrial, economic, and ideological sovereignty. So where Bush announced an H.W. Bush announced and exalted the virtues of the New World Order as the rules-based international order, or managed decline and deindustrialization, centralization, the Trump administration's national security strategy stands in bold opposition to all of that. And the reason we say that is because there's an intellectual tradition behind the Trump administration. It's really not about Donald Trump so much. Figures like Michael Anton, a political theorist, scholar, who was one of the primary architects of the strategy, influenced by Thomas G. West and others who represent a continuation of this intellectual tradition that finds its roots in the founders of the American system, the original American system. Yeah. So we think that's the right conceptual frame for distinguishing the present administration from the bipartisan globalist managerial consensus that preceded it.
0: Yeah. And you've got a fascinating take on this. I encourage people to read it. We've only got a couple minutes left here before we've got to wrap up this segment. But you talk about the return of the American system. And I think a lot of people, especially people who've been educated, so-called, recently in the government school system, are not even really familiar with what that means. So give us a 30-second explanation of the American system that you think is being brought back.
5: Okay, one of the things that the strategy says, they argue for the permanent American domination of the world was a mistake, forever global burdens. The American system is essentially this. Reindustrialization, we use tariffs to protect the middle class and to make ourselves energy independent, and several other things that are very, very intriguing and encouraging when you get in there and find out what it is that you see. Jameson Greer was one of those who gave this talk at Davos. We talked specifically about this system. Scott Bessent refers to it. So it's essentially that, Alex. It's the return to sovereignty. And in the strategy, in the national security strategy, Trump's policy on Iran is distinguished distinctly from, you know, the Bush era analysis. So that's what the American system is. It is sovereignty, economic sovereignty, ideological sovereignty as well, and making us independent to finally finish the war for our independence from the imperial system.
0: Yeah. Yeah, this is a really great piece, folks. Go check it out. You can find it at libertysentinel.org. 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And if you're not yet a subscriber, you should be. 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You'll get their updates in your email box. I'm telling you, it's really, really good stuff, all from a Christian perspective. That's at armoroftruth.substack.com. Brad Ward, thank you very much for joining us today. Thanks for your analysis on this, and I look forward to talking to you again.
5: Thank you for the opportunity, Alex.
0: Absolutely. God bless you, sir. All righty, folks. That is all we have time for today on the Sentinel Report, but I want to thank you for tuning in. I know we covered a lot of topics today, so go to the website for more, libertysentinel.org. 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Till next time, we appreciate you. God bless you all.

0: USA Radio News, I'm Chuck Brady. President Donald Trump rejecting yet another proposal from Iran. The president said he will soon review the plan. In a post on Truth Social, he says he can't imagine it will be acceptable because Iran has not yet paid a big enough price for what they have done to humanity. This post comes after Iran sent a 14-point plan to the Trump administration that calls for lifting the naval blockade of Iranian ports. The president is indicating the U.S. may order more troop movements after pulling 5,000 soldiers out of Germany.
1: Pentagon officials say the move comes after President Trump was angered by the German chancellor criticizing the war with Iran. Chancellor Merz told high school students this week the Americans obviously have no strategy and that Iranian leadership was embarrassing the Americans. He also compared the war to previous conflicts in Afghanistan and Iraq. Officials say the troops being withdrawn will include one brigade combat team as well as other forces. I'm Jim Roop.
0: Two people are dead, 10 wounded after shots were fired at a house party in Texas. Police in Amarillo say two teenagers were killed in a shooting early Saturday at an apartment complex on the city's south side during a party attended by juveniles and adults. Police say two people were trying to get into the party and they opened fire using a rifle-style weapon. A dozen people were injured in all, including a 17-year-old and 16-year-old. Both of them died. Seven pedestrians are recovering from injuries after a car drove onto a California sidewalk. Police say the incident happened in downtown Oakland early Saturday morning following First Friday celebrations. History made yesterday at Churchill Downs in Kentucky. Golden Tempo, the winner of the 152nd Kentucky Derby. It was the first time for jockey Jose Ortiz to get a win, and Cherie DeVoe, the first female trainer to win the Derby. America's News Network, USA Radio News.
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0: A New York drug maker is asking the Supreme Court to halt a lower court's ruling that blocked mail-order access to abortion drugs.
3: Danko Laboratories filed their emergency motion on Saturday seeking an immediate stay on the Fifth Circuit Court of Appeals ruling. A three-judge panel on Friday halted a federal rule that allowed mifepristone to be prescribed online and delivered by mail. Use of the drug has become more widespread since the U.S. Supreme Court overturned Roe v. Wade. In 2023, the FDA removed the requirement that the drug be dispensed in person. I'm Lisa Carton.
0: A new report just released says over 3 million people have lost federal food aid after new government rules were enacted last year. A report in the Wall Street Journal says enrollment in the Supplemental Nutrition Assistance Program, also known as SNAP, has decreased by nearly 3.5 million people since stricter eligibility requirements were enacted last summer. One of the biggest decreases was in the state of Arizona, where the number of SNAP recipients has fallen by roughly 50%. Over 42 million people, including children, received monthly SNAP benefits last year at a cost of about $100 billion to the taxpayers. Another costly weekend to travel as gas prices continue to soar. AAA reporting the national average for a gallon of gas now $4.43. That's up 38 cents from just a week ago. Chuck Brady, USA Radio News.
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8: Will Donald Trump's assassination attempt help his popularity? Nationwide May Day walkouts, protests, Congress decides, both sides of the aisle decide to spy on us all. Donald Trump Jr., the new apprentice leader. What the heck's going on, folks? Happy to have you along, my fellow Americans. I'm Sam Bushman with hard-hitting news the networks refuse to use. 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It's an open webinar. Everybody can check it out after the fact, but if you want to participate, then you got to get a ticket. You sign up, you get your invite link, and you're ready to go every Thursday night. But you can watch it on Rumble and on all kinds of places after the fact. Look for Freedom's Call if you want to do more on that. Dr. Bradley, welcome back, sir.
9: Well, thank you very much. You know, it's interesting. We used to do 2 hours on Friday morning, and
8: yes, sir.
9: In more recent times, you know, we've been just doing

0: say the burden, the blessing of defending the sacred cause of liberty. So that's who we are and what we do. And folks, it's just a dollar and cents thing. I lost one of my large clients, and so as a result, we've got less money. And so the question becomes, do I do, you know, stay with the radio show and drop the video? Do I reduce the radio show and keep the video stuff up? Do I reduce both of them some and try to get more out of the content? You know, that's what we've done. We've reduced the two-hour radio show to an hour. We've reduced the everyday two-hour videos to more like, you know, 3 days a week video stuff. But that way we're really short, you know, teaser videos that help the, you know, YouTube algorithms and such. We've got the long-form videos, and we do that Tuesday, Wednesday, Thursday. And sometimes we do one show out of it if there's a long guest. Sometimes we do two shows out of it, half hour each if I have a guest for a half hour, and then break down the news for a half hour. Sometimes we do two of them. Or if I have two guests, sometimes we break it up and do two videos. So it amounts to around 3 to 6 videos per week, depending on, more like 4 or 5 usually. And then we do some clips for those videos to tease them and promote them. And then we have the hour radio show. And so we're just trying to do a mix of all the new modern media required. And we feel like that's probably the best combination we can do now. 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If we had an angel investor, we could do it all, Dr. Bradley. We could not only go back to 2 hours radio show, we could go back to all my videos, we could actually launch a show for you. It just all takes money, money, money. And, you know, I'm not really interested in money necessarily, but it does take money to carry out a lot of these things. So that's kind of the summary of what we've done and why. But there's so much to cover really quick. There's a nationwide May Day, as you know. And I guess there's walkouts as workers protest rising costs, stagnant wages, and what they call economic inequality. Hundreds of thousands of Americans are expected to walk off jobs, skip school. And they say there's over 3,000 May Day protests nationwide. And organizers are literally starting to kind of escalate towards, quote, broader economic shutdown tactics. This is disaster, doctor. You've got the communists all over the country going psychotic.
1: Well, you know, Marx in his little diet, I mean, his scurrilous I don't know what you could use a lot of derogatory.
0: His satanic prose. How about that?
1: Yeah. Anyway, he is one of the most stilted writing I've ever read. Any time his ability to communicate ideas was pretty bizarre. But at any rate, workers of the world unite, and that's where we are right now. And you know, clear back in the 1840s when it first came out, it was a similar kind of movement that was you know, pre-planned. A lot of provocateurs and agents out there that were stirring up the population, and you know, they have a target date, May 1st, and it looks like they're hitting some of that, and they'll use whatever they can to agitate, because the communist modus operandi is basically divide and conquer. I mean, you put conflict, you put things in there that disrupt what the normal flow of society is. And if it gets disrupted enough, their intent, and it's worked very good for them. It was bad for everybody, but it's worked. Their plan has worked in that they've been able to overthrow an awful lot of societal norms based upon this divide and conquer concept. It's based upon contention.
0: And they love to get in the streets and riot, and they love to pretend it's a peaceful protest when it's, you know, we really have the right to peacefully, I'm going to say that again, peacefully assemble, and that's a far cry from a pretend, you know, protest and then a riot on the end of it and then a blame conservatives or anybody else if you get away with it. Literally 3,000 protests across the country. This has started to become kind of a routine thing. Every, I don't know, 1, 2, 3, 4, 5 months, they decide just to riot and get crazy. And folks, you know, this needs to stop. I'm just telling you now, I'm not saying they don't have a right to their freedom, but at the same time, we need to start prosecuting criminals, cracking down. Hey, this needs to stop. Illegals need to get hauled away and deported. Criminals need to go to prison. Most good, honest, peaceful people, that's not the way we protest. The way we in my opinion, have a peaceful assembly is we, you know, go to a location, rent a place, do something, and then we peacefully meet and have speakers and booths and different things to educate one another

0: and to, you know, reach out and meet and greet and spend time together and learn from one another and all these things. And, you know, we do it way different than they do. And I think millions of Americans, not just hundreds of thousands, do it the way I'm proposing. But we really need to understand what it is. Their desire is to destroy society. They're really against what we stand for, which is God, family, and country. Congress betrays us. Both sides of the aisle sold us down the river. Congress rushes, quote, midnight surveillance extension, folks. Yeah, they delay the FISA showdown. And they all agree to spy on us still. Yeah, lawmakers narrowly avoided the lapse in the surveillance plans. They passed a short-term version of FISA 702. And they basically just decide that they all want to still spy on us, Doctor. They won't let go of spying on us, even when they get the opportunity. Republicans take over, Republicans control over Donald Trump, new MAGA, whatever, and they claim. And then when it really comes to it, they're all wanting to spy on us, Doctor.
1: Well, that, you know, what's different? It's their modus operandi. I mean, they kick the can down the road. They rarely, if ever, face their responsibility to perform their labor. That's, I guess, one of the reasons that the Congress is held in such contempt. I mean, some years ago in 2004, I testified before the Senate Judiciary Committee, and we had a very acrimonious exchange. Orrin Hatch was the Senate Judiciary Committee chair, and it got so heated that I was confident he was going to pound the gavel and say, "I hold you in contempt of the Senate," and I was so mad I was going to say, "Of course I do. I'm contemptuous of the Senate." But here's the problem. This 702 FISA thing is absolutely an enigma to me. I mean, Trump
0: It's criminal.
1: Well, absolutely. It's a violation of the Fourth Amendment in spades, but we don't have a Fourth Amendment largely because of the USA Patriot Act and its associated accoutrements that are hanging from it. But the fact of the matter is Trump and his campaign were absolutely against it, and now he's for it. I mean, it's kind of like, whether it's Kerry or Gore or whomever, I was against it until I was for it, and I voted against it, but then I got for it. I mean, these kinds of things, if people understood that they can be in the crosshairs, and without going into a whole bunch of detail on it, somebody suggested to me that I needed to talk to somebody overseas recently, and I told them I don't want
0: to.
1: No,
0: thanks.
1: Because if someone, or, and this person is certainly not a subversive or anything, they were a very decent individual that had some...
0: Yeah, but they'll just use AI, change the voices, pray that it's, or pretend that it's subversive and lie and cheat and toss you in the clink over it, Doctor.
1: No, they might have, but they might not have done anything except for capture my name because it was an overseas call. And and if they find your name in their sweep of some conversation or email or text or whatever, suddenly it opens you up for investigation.
0: Yeah, open up for scrutiny. Let's monitor Scott for a while and see if everything's cool or what's going on with old Scott. And they'll find out he's on Liberty Roundtable Live, and then they'll go ahead and look at Sam, and then they'll go ahead and say, well, Sam was written up in Congress on the Congressional Record two or three times as the nexus of anti-government and hate in America. And so then they'll put a little, you know, Sam Bushman flag on Dr. Scott, and then, hey, all the bets are off for your future communications. I mean, that's really what we're talking about. But folks, it's a disgrace. I mean, they literally passed this extension. They don't want to give up spying on us. And that really bothers me because, I mean, you got Democrats that voted no on this thing too. So it just proves who's who, doesn't it?
1: Well, tell me what their extension is. I didn't hear that.
0: Well, they've got a 6 weeks extension.
1: Well, so 6 weeks, 6 months, 6 years. Last time they put it up, they really tried to make it permanent. They did not want to have to review it again. Fortunately, we got that stopped. But even every 2 years, first of all, they just automatically renew it, or they agonize and wring their hands in impotent despair. And then they extend it, and then they agonize, and ultimately, and then they extend it. Well, next time we're going to do a thorough review. It never happens. 1978 is when the FISA court was created. And, you know, it's a day or two since then, and we've had a lot of abuse of this thing. And the 702 section is the one that catches Americans in the snare. If you're calling anywhere overseas and your name gets caught at some
0: time. Yeah, well, then here's what happens, though, too. Then they basically say, hey, because we caught your name overseas, now we've got kind of probable cause or concern or whatever else. Now we're going to. And so they play games with this. And the reality is you have no privacy left, folks, because even then what they do is on the back end. So they got a probable cause, say, against Sam because he talked to somebody overseas. Then they say, well, we're going to buy data from the cell phone companies. And then so we got it from a third party. It's not really spying on Sam, but we can geo-track Sam with geofencing and everything else. And now we're going to spy on Sam's conversations. And we've got kind of a backdoor, and we really don't need warrants at all to spy on Sam from cradle to grave, foreign interactions or domestic, doesn't matter. And that's really where we are, Doctor. That's what they're doing.
1: Well, absolutely. Big Brother is watching. End of discussion. I mean, look at the NSA thing. It's almost down in your neighborhood. And they're just gathering everything, cooking away, baby.
0: All right, there you have it. It's a disgrace, but, you know, what do you do? We need to stand against it. I personally think everybody that voted for this should be flat out fired. Next election, vote against them, vote them out. That's the way you do it, folks. That's the constitutional, peaceful way to move forward. I don't dare use the term take them out because that goes all sideways. So I will just say, let them retire gracefully, please. That's how I would say it. Donald Trump floats Don Jr. as a, quote, potential new apprentice host. They're talking about rebooting The Apprentice on TV, Doctor. And so President Trump did acknowledge rumors that his son Donald Jr. could go ahead and host it. He says, hey, man, my son's got enough charisma for the role. Let's do it. Anyway, no deal was really confirmed about it yet, but they've got real consideration as the iconic show, I guess, has renewed attention. They're thinking about rebooting that baby. You want to be on The Apprentice, Doctor?
1: Well, I'd never make the cut. I think that this I don't care what they do in their reality shows. I honestly... I never, ever, not once at any time in my entire life, I don't even know when it was on, I never once observed it. But if they want to create a dynasty about some drivel that's going on a TV show, and they ought to be in that program. I think that's fine. I mean, I just think they got to quit dinking around with stuff like sending real estate agents to go negotiate a peace treaty. They should end a disaster that's going on around the world. And yeah, let him go become the new host. I mean, I support that. Put me down for a yes.
0: All right. Iran, war, peacekeeping, negotiations, all canceled. What do you say to that, Doctor?
1: Well, I don't think they were a thing. Honestly, I think that what was happening... I think Donald Trump's looking for an off-ramp, and he wants to, you know, promote the idea that he's seeking peace and all this kind of stuff. He's in a disaster. This is an absolute disastrous quagmire. And Hegseth in...
0: Well, we warned the second we found out about it against it, and we warned before it even happened that we were on the trajectory of going to war. You know, a year before that, I even said, you know, Trump will end up being a war president. I was proven right. And so we knew this was going to happen because Donald surrounds himself with hawk folks, people that are hawkish. And he's been doing it for a long time, and they're still whispering in his ear.
1: Yeah, absolutely, they're hawks, but they're a very specialized kind. Because if they're in the pocket of the Israeli agenda, you look at it, Lindsey Graham. He never saw a scrape around the world. He didn't want to get some Marines killed in it. And by the way, Graham is saying this, you know, the 1973 war resolution is unconstitutional. I would like to hear his argument on that. I mean, this idea that that Congress should again take its constitutional role in the role of deciding whether we go to war or not is unconstitutional. Now, the 1973 war resolution is very mamby-pamby and weak, in my opinion, and allows for egregious actions by presidents that is currently underway, but it's supposed to rein it in 60 days or extend it for another 30. and all this Bravo Sierra, but the fact of the matter is Congress has not done their constitutional role in my entire lifetime. And it just has
0: not. Other
1: than
0: that, there's no problem, is there, sir?
1: No, it's the most onerous task that ever happens to a nation. There's got to be a huge responsibility taken, and Congress needs to wrest that back. And today's the day, the 60th day of the war, and they're supposed to vote on it, and they failed to vote on it. Well, they voted on it last night. Again, refusing to rein in the out-of-control executive branch. And
0: anyway, so let me throw it out to you this way. So the question, I guess, last night on your webinar, hey, were the peace negotiations canceled? And my response is, I don't know that I believe they ever really started. So, you know, some people are saying, hey, the Democrats are radicalized. My good friend, Ron Edwards, yesterday on his program brought this point up. He goes, the Democrats didn't become radicalized. The Democrat Party isn't radicalized now. And you're thinking, what? They're crazy. They're radicalized. He goes, they're just what they've always been. Right? They're just what they've always been. They're not more radical than they always were. They've always been the radical party of promotion of socialism and communism and the destruction of America and anti-God, family, and country. And they've always been that way. So don't act like they've become such a thing. They're already that way, and they've always been. Well, the same thing's true. There's Iran, war, peace negotiations canceled. I mean, it's on and off again and on and off again, depending on who you ask. I mean, Donald Trump says we're about to meet, and the Iranians say no, we're not. Then Donald says I'm sending an envoy to get there, and then we had to turn around the envoy. Well, who was telling the truth? I believe they weren't going to meet in the first place, right? Well, and I don't know that we have direct meetings. Anyway, we're meeting through third parties, and it's innuendo, and he said, she said. I mean, we're whispering telephone when it comes to war negotiations. It's insanity.
1: Well, again, this is a process that needs to be undertaken, but Iran is not coming to the table because they don't feel motivated to. They have heard.
0: Why would they come? Hold on. Why would they come to the table when we've laid out terms they're flat out never going to do?
1: That's exactly right. They will not accept them, and they're not going to come until there's another offer on the table. And the fact of the matter is that they didn't start the war, and people will argue with me that to the nth degree about this 47-year war. We could address that at extreme.
0: Well, I want to talk about the 6,000-year war then. Yeah. Started when Cain killed Abel, and we've been going on ever since, right? Come on.
1: Well, the fact of the matter is that...
0: how do you draw lines of when the war started? What war? It's like, whose land is it? When did that start?
1: Yeah, and the fact of the matter is this one... in its most recent genesis, if you will, probably started in 1953 when Eisenhower administration overthrew.
0: I'm just saying you can choose any break point you want. You can say it started, February 28th, 2026. That's when Donald attacked, right? And Israel attacked. Or you can say it started thousands of years ago when Cain killed Abel. Or you can pick any point in between that you want to, you know, battle about, right?
1: You can, but the fact of the matter is... the United States and Israel kicked over a hornet's nest, and it's not over until the hornets decide. And I don't know if Israel's the hornet's nest or if Iran is at this particular point.
0: Israel is.
1: Because the incendiary things that are happening, and it is absolutely absurd to me that a president, I mean, this individual is supposed to be the, you know, the figurehead, if you will, of so much of the nation. He's unwilling to exercise a shred of diplomacy, a shred of statesmanship. He's threatening to turn their sand to glass with nukes. He's telling he's going to destroy an ancient civilization never to arise again.
0: Yeah, destroy their water salivation plants,
1: destroy
0: all kinds of infrastructure that relate to peaceful civilians, which, you know, really is war crimes. I mean, it's just disaster, folks. So the answer is it canceled? No, I don't think they ever had peace talks happening anyway, number one. And number two, I'm not sure what canceled means when they're on again, off again, through third parties. I don't even know really what it means, right? No one knows the objectives. No one knows the intentions. No one knows the what, you know, was on the table. Oh, we've got this in writing where we make these demands. And then they put their thing out in writing and say, here's what we'll do. And then we're not going to talk, and then we're not going to agree to that. And absolutely no nukes for Iran, says the Donald. And they say, we're going to peacefully pursue nuclear capabilities. And by the way, we probably need to defend ourselves from people like you in the first place. And, well, they're right about that. I mean, the proof is in the pudding. And so the problem is it's never going to get resolved if we're going to be like that. And the founding fathers said we need to work with this on a diplomatic idea. We need to trade with everybody and be kind and stay out of the middle of things. And, you know, as long as we don't listen to the founders, as long as we're not a moral people, it's going to go on, and it's going to go on in spades. Will the recent assassination attempt on the Donald help Trump's popularity is one of the questions you got asked last night too, right, Doctor?
1: Well, it was, and I think that there's normally a little popularity bump that happens when one of these tragic thing or a sad or a
0: American hero, thing. God saved him, right?
1: Well, I'm not so sure.
0: I'm just saying, isn't that the way they pitch it?
1: Well, it is, but
0: that's the way the popularity bump happens. I mean, God saved him, and thank the good Lord he's here, and you know.
1: Well, the fact of the matter is that there's an awful lot of people, gobs of people, and I don't know if you've listened to their presentations, but there's so many things that don't smell right about what happened that there's a lot of people that are saying it was staged.
0: That's the problem is that, you know what, we never got any reality check on any of the other assassination attempts. We never got real details like we were promised. We don't have answers on JFK. We don't have answers on Oklahoma City, 9/11. I mean, I can go on and on and on. And so nobody has any trust, Doctor, and that's the problem.
1: Well, you look back just at Butler, for example. I mean,
0: What answers do we have on that?
1: We don't. And in fact, Trump refuses to investigate that.
0: What answers do we have on Charlie Kirk, for that matter?
1: We don't. And the fact is that the storyline, the official establishment narrative on Charlie Kirk is about as flaky as anything I've ever heard.
0: All right. Well, hey, I wonder what we're going to do if we're going to blow them to smithereens. Are we going to be deploying hypersonic missiles in the Iranian theater? Are we going to go nuke on them? How aggressive is this going to get? What do you think is going to happen over the next, you know, let's just say, while Donald's still in office? What do you take, a little less than 3 years for that? Anyway, we'll talk about it in seconds. Liberty Roundtable Live, I'm Sam Bushman. Dr. Scott Bradley's with me. His website, freedomsrisingsun.com. 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I'm Sam Bushman, libertyroundtable.com. 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
3: Breaking news at Town Hall. I'm Bob Agnew in Washington. Spirit Airlines has announced it's going out of business after 34 years in operation. Transportation Secretary Sean Duffy says Spirit flyers will be able to get their money back if they paid with a credit card or cash for an unused ticket.
4: If you bought a ticket and hadn't flown that ticket yet, the dollars that you used to buy the ticket, those are held in reserve by Spirit Airlines. And so that money is there, and so refunds will flow to the original form of payment for those who had booked a ticket. So we feel very comfortable that you will get a refund for the portion of the flight that you didn't fly.
3: The ultra-cost airline, known for its bright yellow planes and deep discount fares, said yesterday it has started winding down operations. The airline had been struggling financially since the COVID-19 pandemic and of late was also plagued by rising fuel prices and a lot of debt. Economist Steve Moore says President Trump's economic policies are helping Americans.
5: We've saved $1 trillion in regulatory costs thanks to Trump's deregulation.
3: And Moore made his comments in an interview this week with the Salem Radio Network. There's been a court decision on local gun control laws in the Old Line State.
6: The Maryland Supreme Court has invalidated key Montgomery County gun control ordinances, ruling they were preempted by state law and unlawfully burdened permit holders traveling through the county. The decision allows concealed carry permit holders to carry in compliance with state law, striking down broad local restrictions, including expansive public assembly zones and portions of the county's ghost gun ban. Kim Lorman reporting.
3: In its ruling, the court criticized the county's very broad public assembly definition, which effectively prohibited carry across large parts of the county. You'll find more on these stories at townhall.com.
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0: The 1973, who knows what? Is it gone? Is it going to be implemented? What the heck? And hypersonic missiles. The negotiations seem to have been canceled or never started. The fact is, talks are off. Folks are whispering in Donald's ear saying, hey, go to war, attack. And you got Lindsey Graham from the United States Senate, the chief architect there. You've got Benjamin Netanyahu teaming up on the plan. They're all surrounding the Donald and they're saying, go, you're a macho man, get her done. And, you know, Donald Trump used to call everybody else Rocket Man, the North Korean leader and everything else. Now Donald's turning into Rocket Man himself. The question becomes, Dr. Scott Bradley with me now, freedomsrisingsun.com. Check out his collegiate series, To Preserve the Nation. Anyway, Dr. Bradley, are we going to have hypersonic missiles launched into the theater with Iran?
1: Well, I've been saying for probably a good 2 years the United States was caught with their pants down, in a euphemistic term, in regards to hypersonic missiles. China and Iran are right on the leading edge of that and have been for years. They've got capabilities that I don't believe we can defend against. And so the United States is playing catch-up, and they've got a program called Dark Eagle. And the idea is that we're going to develop, and we are developing, our own hypersonic missiles. And for those of you that don't know, if one were launched from Denver, Colorado, targeting the Salt Lake City area, it could be there in single-digit minutes. That's how fast these things are. And if they can be loaded with an impressive ordnance load, they can do horrific damage, particularly if they've got multiple warheads on them. So anyway, this is a new development, and the United States is way behind the curve. This Dark Eagle thing that they're working on, they're probably not going to be readily, not operationally available anyway until 2027. So we got another year probably. But here's the deal. If they do start launching them, first of all, I'm against it for a lot of reasons, one of which would be we always develop this technology for bazillions of dollars, not just this technology, but radar systems, electronic countermeasures, tactical frequencies, all sorts of things, aircraft and their stealth abilities. And then we deploy them into a war zone that's not our war. And we basically put them on display, and the other people pick up the pieces, and they end up replicating it at a very vastly reduced cost, and we've given away something we developed at a very high cost. Anyway, I think that we probably won't, but it's at high risk when we do, finally, and it may be again in a year or so, at the risk of exposing our technology and all the costs. But in addition to that, I think it's a tit-for-tat thing. If we launch those, I think Iran will say, well, okay, they took the gloves off on this one. We're going to put out some hypersonics, and these things have extended ranges. And again, they have a very short delivery time. And right now, even as we talk, our Navy is standing off the shoreline quite a distance, miles, hundreds of miles off of Iran, for fear that they might be able to drop something on them. And if they started showering, you know, hypersonics, it would be horrifically bad if we lost an aircraft carrier or three or any part of the armada that we got floating off of there. This is an escalation, and I think it will be perceived as that, and I think that what will happen is that we will see a similar escalation in return. And it's just absurd to me. And Hegseth, in this week's testimonies before committees in Congress, he lost it. He just absolutely became ballistic at a number of points. He had a lot of talking points, no details. He would not answer questions, but he really came unglued about this idea. We're in a quagmire. He says, we're 2 months into this. How can you call it a quagmire? When I was in, it was a quagmire. Well, you know what? Everything is indicating that this is in for the long term. They can't even sit down and start talking about it. It took 4.5 years.
0: Well, and what they're doing is they're playing games here right now, too, because Trump's kind of said, hey, I got this ceasefire, and people kind of believe there's a ceasefire going on. That's not really accurate. It all depends on how you define ceasefire. So what we do is we claim there's a ceasefire, but then, you know, we don't go full out. But what we do is they bomb us, we bomb them, Israel does this, somebody else does that, some other country does this, Iran bombs other countries. And so they're just kind of playing around, kind of deceiving the people about this. The fact is we're still at the same war we were at when we started in February 28th. That hasn't really changed, even though we play games that kind of make it sound like it's changed. Really, we're at the same games we've been at since the start, right?
1: And we're getting told the same Bravo Sierra, that, oh, we beat the pants off of them, they're dead, they're laying there. No, we probably have effectively neutralized, that's a euphemistic way to put it, their arsenal by 30%. They're still got lots of ammo in their pocket. But here's the deal. It took 4.5 years from the time the United States and North Vietnam started sitting down in May of 1968 until they signed the Paris Peace Accords in January of 1973. 4.5 years. And there was a lot of intrigue. There was a lot of stuff that went on bombing plans and, you know, B-52s in the air that were, you know, we dropped more ordnance in Southeast Asia than we dropped in the entirety of World War II. And still, these pesky Vietnamese just wouldn't come to conclusion. Now, what was negotiated ultimately was a Frank Schnapp called it a decent interval, where North Vietnam would let us extract ourselves with some kind of face-saving thing, and then they would wait a while before sweeping through and taking over South Vietnam, which had been their goal since Dien Bien Phu, when they were doing that in the early 50s against the French. So what was going on was a charade, and it took intense negotiations. It took years of negotiations, and Iran is not even coming to the table because they don't feel a need to. It's we're being snookered.
0: We're being punked, and what's happening is we're drawing down our reserves in terms of military capabilities. China is watching very carefully about this. It might afford them the opportunity to make their move on Taiwan. Pray that doesn't happen, just telling you. They're also watching and waiting all these, enemy countries, if you will. Pardon the term, but there you go. And they basically want to see if we slip up and they can grab technology. They've already possibly got many technology intel details from what we've already done, from watching how we respond. For example, when they send a fleet of some of these drones, how do we counteract? What do we do? What can we do? Same thing with some of these, I can't remember the term, but they're like a fleet of little boats that all attack at once, kind of a swarm thing. Hey, how well can we combat that? How well do our missile defense systems deal with the drones? Or how do we deal at sea when some of those things are going? Could they literally have so many drones and so many little teeny sea boat vessels, whatever you want to call them, that could take out our boats or, You've got some real questions there. They're assessing all that right now, Doctor.
1: Well, then here's another little thought process. The best price that I've been able to get on these new Dark Eagle hypersonic missile hypotheticals is over $40 million per missile. Now, I'm not sure that there are any sites in Iran that are worth $40 million in terms of any kind of tactical strategic advantage that we could possibly get for ourselves if we were to launch one of these babies. It's costing us more to do them some damage than they're going, all right, you shot up another goat herd. I'm being a little bit facetious on this, of course. But the fact of the matter is we have some very high-priced ordnance that we're just shedding it quickly. And we can't continue to do this. It has a finite number, and those numbers we 6 more weeks. I don't know what we've got in those things, and then
0: the problem is they lie. So when people bring up we may not have it, then they come back and say, listen, we can handle it. We're military ready. We've got plenty of stuff on hand. Da da da da da. I don't even know if we have enough oil on hand. I don't know if we even have the ability to maintain the supply line.
1: Well, and then here we go. We have pulled in all of the assets to protect Israel that were out there for all of the people in the Gulf, the Persian Gulf area. And the United Arab Emirates has pulled out of OPEC. I mean, that's another thing we could talk about for hours. What's happening to the petrodollar? And if the petrodollar, United Arab Emirates is going to take money in any way they can now. They'll take the Chinese, they'll take gold. It doesn't matter. European Union funds. Here's the deal. As that unravels, I think what's happened is these people in the Gulf region have said, wait a minute, we put all our eggs in one basket. The United States was going to protect us. They said that if we use their dollar, we'll be safe and we won't have to worry about it. But you know what? The cracks are developing. And the ramifications of that are yet to be seen, and it will really hurt the dollar.
0: Liberty Roundtable Live. Hang tight, folks. I'm Sam Bushman.
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13: Why don't we say to the government writ large that they have to spend a little bit less? Anybody ever had less money this year than you had last? Anybody ever having a 1% pay cut? You deal with it. That's what government needs, a 1% pay cut. If you take a 1% pay cut across the board, you have more than enough money to actually pay for the disaster relief. But nobody's going to do that because they're fiscally irresponsible. Who are they? Republicans. Who are they? Democrats. who are they? Virtually the whole body is careless and reckless with your money. So the money will not be offset by cuts anywhere. The money will be added to the debt, and there will be a day of reckoning. What's the day of reckoning? The day of reckoning may well be the collapse of the stock market. The day of reckoning may be the collapse of the dollar. When it comes, I can't tell you exactly, but I can tell you it has happened repeatedly in history when countries ruin their currency.
0: All right, the question is, who controls going to war, right? The 1973 War Powers Resolution was supposedly designed to stop presidents from taking the U.S. into military conflict without congressional approval, right? They say, hey, you got 48 hours, and then limits troop use to 60 days without approval, but hey, they've all been ignoring it, right? The constitutionality is still being debated. I think that, hey, they don't have the authority to say 60 days, this, that, whatever, 48 hours. They don't. Look, Congress is responsible for war, and they can't just grant the president this, quote, temporary, whatever you want to call it, license. Now, here's what the law kind of does. It was passed after the Vietnam War because everybody's like, man, we're in an undeclared war forever. Congress wanted to rein in presidential war powers, right? They say the president must notify Congress in 48 hours of deploying troops into hostilities. See, to me, that's a violation of the Constitution because Congress is supposed to declare war. Now, you can say if we're attacked, there is a little bit of grace where the president can take action to defend us while Congress gets their act together. But this isn't that. Troops must be withdrawn within 60 days plus 30 days. They call it a wind down. Okay, so Congress can vote to force removal of troops. But see, that's back end. Donald gets them there, then they got to vote to get them out, not decide to bring them in. It's all topsy-turvy, doctor. But are they going to go ahead and invoke this thing now or what?
1: Okay, I think there's so many moving parts on this. There's so many people holding their mouth a certain way. And you know, Lindsey Graham is out saying it's unconstitutional. He's citing some things that Obama did in 2011, where Obama says, well, it doesn't really apply in some instances. Bravo, Sierra, bravo, Sierra. Everything that is happening is a nuanced spin on the pure, clean doctrine of Congress shall have power to declare war. All the war power things. The president, if you read the 69th Federalist Paper, he only is the first admiral or general. He carries out the orders that Congress has placed upon him and the military. And so this thing, I think what's going to happen is we'll get these whining and nuanced. In my opinion, the 1973 war resolution is a very, very poor compromise to for the people said we did something. It was plain Bravo Sierra. Ron Paul used to always say, we marched right in, we can march out. Now, I'm fully in understanding you've got to have an extraction program so you don't have the Afghan disaster that Biden precipitated. But the fact
0: is, the term is right. If you marched in, you can march out. The point is that oversimplifies it in a way that's not very helpful if you're not careful. You can leave people in harm's way. You can do all kinds of things. And so it's kind of like we say we don't want to just crash the plane. We want to land it successfully. We could shut down the unconstitutional criminal Ponzi scheme called Social Security as well. The problem is we've made promises and we'll leave people holding the bag and leave people in a lurch that we've taken their money for their whole lives and now they're stuck. So we need to realize that we have promises to keep and we have, you know, a country to run. And we must try to be as graceful as we can as we land the plane, not crash it. That's kind of the point here. All I know is this. Here's the question, though. Are they going to go ahead and invoke it and just say, hey, he can stay there? Congress really has kind of already voted and said, we're not going to rein in Donald, right?
1: They've had 6 votes so far in the Senate. And in every case, the Republicans overwhelmingly won. Well, I don't know about the exact vote from last night. I think it was probably 47 to 50 or something. But the fact of the matter is that the Republicans, Your Republican senators voted in favor of allowing the president to continue to violate the Constitution, Sam. That's the bottom line. Rand Paul was the one Republican that voted constitutionally. Elizabeth Warren, who's a pariah in most Republican circles, added her voice to that vote yesterday, last night.
0: Well, hey, even a broken clock's right once in a while.
1: Yeah,
0: right?
1: So the fact of the matter is, I think what's going to happen, and we'll get a lot of impotent hand-wringing, we'll get a lot of people that say they're trying to do this the right way, but because of where we are right now, we've got to do this thing in such a way.
0: Yeah, we got to suspend the Constitution until the crisis is over, Doctor, you know.
1: Well, we got to
0: support the troops. That lie again, right?
1: We don't put troops in harm's way if we want to support the troops. But I think what's going to happen is another morass. You saw this 70-plus day shutdown. They can wring their hands about this until finally a peace treaty's negotiated.
0: Yeah, midterms are coming up there, Doctor.
1: What's coming up?
0: Midterms. So, you know.
1: Well, I think the Republicans are...
0: We'll be on toast. Vacation.
1: Well, they're toast in the midterms. I mean,
0: yeah.
1: I think that there's
0: sad
1: enough
0: to say,
1: acrimony.
0: But true. All right. Well, the Supreme Court really hasn't doubled down and defended the Constitution on this war powers thing. And that's why there's so much kind of minutia and confusion and people are debating whether it's constitutional or not. Because the court should double down and say, look, what the president's doing now is criminal. Congress, step up to the plate, get it done now. The Supreme Court really needs to stand tall. But what they've been trying to do is thread the needle or whatever you want to call it, walk the tightrope, and that's really where the core of the problem is. Speaking of that, I wonder if two conservatives will bail. Will Supreme Court Justices Thomas and Alito retire this summer, do you think, Doctor?
1: In a word, no. And I'll tell you why. See, there's a big worry that people have that somebody will pull a Ruth Bader Ginsburg. She hung on and hung on and hung on until she died, and then a conservative got named in her place, quote-unquote conservative. We could debate that. But the fact of the matter is, I think Alito and Thomas could have possibly decided to retire this time and given Trump an opportunity to nominate two more of his type candidates, and it would have been possible to get him confirmed through a Senate that was controlled by the Republicans. But I think what Trump has done, I mean, attorneys have a very high pride in their craft. And Trump has done everything in his power to offend everybody in that industry, whether it's regular judges down at some district level, on up through the Supreme Court.
0: So you're saying they may try to just make Trump pay and stay there and then die or do whatever else, and hey, let the Democrats have a win on that one. Maybe that's all by design even, Doctor.
1: Well, here's the deal. I think what happened with this birthright citizenship thing, Supreme Court decided to hear that so they would get an opportunity to slap Trump down in a very public setting. And I think it's kind of that where he has been so acrimonious against all courts, but the Supreme Court specifically, that they're saying, the heck you say, we're not going to allow you to walk on us without some cost. Now, they're cutting their nose off to spite their face, in some people's opinion, because if the Democrats put in somebody that, you know, really is a disaster, and that's been known to happen, then the whole country's going to pay the price. And by the way, two of the names that were bantered around was both Mike Lee, Utah's senator, and Ted Cruz. Now, Ted Cruz, I can kind of see on that list because he's talked about a 2028 presidential run, and you'll have a hard time convincing me he's a natural-born citizen, and we could discuss that at length if you wanted. But he could take Ted Cruz out of the running pack, take it, you know, hand it more easily to, Vance or something. And so there's some logic. Maybe he might want to put Cruz in, and then Mike.
0: Time will tell.
1: Mike.
0: But you're saying you don't think that they'll retire, they'll kind of make Donald pay. And that's a sad tale to tell because we could get some good, honest people in there, and we'll lose a real opportunity if we're not careful here. And that's the game we play when we, you know, do kind of the Russian roulette-style idea here. It's disaster, in my humble opinion. Was the 16th Amendment constitutionally ratified? In one word, no, absolutely not. But anyway, you got asked that last night again, for reals?
1: Well, honestly, that was the first question out of the hopper.
0: I don't understand why people should. I mean, we've gone through this for 35-plus years. People should know better on this. Of course not.
1: Well, here's part of the problem. there are movements out there that have very unhappy endings when people think they're going to fight that 16th Amendment in the wrong way and you end up in prison, okay? And really, the 16th Amendment, you don't need a Constitution Convention to get rid of it. They can get rid of it the same way that the 18th Amendment was got rid of, Prohibition. They had the 21st Amendment. It was a rifle shot, if you will. It's a single-purpose amendment that does what needs to be done. It could be gotten rid of. And we have a lot of movement out there with, Convention of the States and Conference of the States, or whatever the name they're calling these opportunities, so-called, to be able to have another Constitution Convention. They say, oh, we got to get rid of the 16th Amendment, we got to do this and this and this and this, and they're going to try and do 27 things, and they end up getting rid of the Constitution. But they could get rid of the 16th Amendment with a 28th Amendment, and that's all it would take if the people really wanted it. And we could do that as a people. And the idea that it was ratified constitutionally, I believe that the evidence is
0: laughable. Red Beckman proved that bogus in his book. But at the end of the day, I hope the American people do that. I hope, as in the words of Ezra Taft Benson, former Secretary of Agriculture during the Eisenhower administration, I hope we wake up and realize we've been played for suckers and call a halt to the con game. I hope we can get that done sooner than later.
1: We'd barn well better. And the war stuff is really getting in the way. There's more talk of drafts. I mean, there's stuff happening right now that could change the entire fabric of the nation. And I believe we're at a hinge point in the national history. And Americans better start paying attention. We're so easily distracted by COVID cons and by assassination attempts and by price of gas.
0: It's a disaster for sure, man. They're playing magician with us, and the left and the right sides, left and right wings of the same bird of prey, are selling us south, that's for sure. Hey, by the way, really quick, Liberty United, dear friends, learn more, unitingliberty.com. They do a phenomenal job. They hold events, do a bunch of things, and we're involved with them now. I sit on the board for Liberty United, so there's a lot of good things happening with Jake Oakes and company over there. All right, Dr. Scott Bradley, thank you so much. FreedomsRisingSun.com. 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And I'm Sam Bushman. LibertyRoundtable.com, LibertyNewsRadio.com. That's the radio side. And then, of course, we're on X, Rumble, YouTube, Truth Social. We're everywhere, baby. Spread the word, share the love, and God save the Republic of the United States of America.

0: USA Radio News, I'm Chuck Brady. President Donald Trump says he may order more troop movements after pulling 5,000 soldiers out of the country of Germany. When asked by reporters yesterday why the Pentagon is planning the withdrawal, the president simply said, "We're going to cut way down. We're cutting a lot further than 5,000. Pentagon officials say the pullout from Germany came after Trump was angered by the German chancellor criticizing the U.S. war with Iran. The president also announcing on True Social yesterday he had rejected yet another proposal from Iran to end the skirmish. Gas prices continue to soar. AAA reports the Saturday national average for a gallon of gas, $4.43 nationwide, and that's up 4 cents from Friday alone. It's also a 38-cent jump from just a week ago. The price of oil has reached its highest level in about 4 years. One painful milestone in California. One county has hit $7 an average for a gallon of gas.
1: Walker Country Store.
2: Jody Lees works at the Walker Country Store in Mono County, home to the highest gas prices in the country.
1: I hate it. Gas is way too high. Just ridiculous.
2: Gas at her store on the eastern edge of California between Mammoth and Lake Tahoe hasn't hit $7 just yet, but some stations nearby,
1: they're like almost $8 a gallon, I think.
2: She and others will drive to Nevada to fill up.
1: It's about 35 miles.
2: The savings are worth it, but even with the high prices, she says she'll never leave her little slice of heaven.
1: You can go anywhere here, hiking, fishing.
2: I'm Jason Nathanson.
0: History made at Churchill Downs, the 152nd run for the Roses, the winner of the Kentucky Derby, Golden Tempo. It is the first ever win for jockey Jose Ortiz, and the trainer, Cherie DeVoe, is the first female trainer to ever win the Derby. The Preakness Stakes, which is the next race in the Triple Crown, will take place on May 16th. From America's News Network, this is USA Radio News.
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0: Meta, the parent company of Facebook, is threatening to cut access to its social media platforms in the state of New Mexico. The threat is a response to the state's legal effort to force changes to child safety protocols on its new platforms. Meta and the state of New Mexico are expected to proceed to the second stage of their trial next week. A jury recently issued a $375 million award to the state after finding the company misled consumers about the safety of its platforms and its protections for children against predators. The Devil Wears Prada 2, already strutting its stuff down the box office runway. The sequel film starring Anne Hathaway, Meryl Streep, Emily Blunt, brought in $10 million Thursday night alone. It's projected to earn $75 million or $80 million to win the weekend. Meanwhile, Michael, expected to have another great weekend, the Michael Jackson biopic, predicted to rake in another $45 to $50 million in its second weekend. The organizers of the Academy Awards say that AI actors and writers will be not eligible for the Oscars. Next ceremony will take place in March of 2027, and on Friday, new rules were issued requiring screenplays to be human-authored to be nominated and to be performed by humans. The Academy also says they reserve the right to request additional information about how AI was used in a film's production. I'm Chuck Brady. 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

Ladies and gentlemen, it's the Ron Edwards American Experience Talk Show, where our unalienable rights are celebrated. 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

Yes, yes, yes. Welcome. Hello, I'm Ron Edwards, and welcome. I am your radio refreshment, and this is the Ron Edwards American Experience. Welcome, one and all, from throughout America and around the world. Welp, they tried again. Tried and tried and tried. Well, they tried, but they couldn't do it. They tried, but they couldn't do it. They couldn't bump off President Trump. Thank you, Jesus. And many people, including Texas Public Policy Foundation, Chuck DeVore, said that the Democrats are radicalized. They are radicalized leftists. And on the surface, it sounds good. It sounds pretty accurate. However, when one thinks about it for about 10 seconds, I don't think that the left and the Democrats are radicalized one bit. They never have been. Because how can you be radicalized from what you already are? The Democrats have had this philosophical base that is now just being more public.

rights that come from God. See, the Democrats do not believe in God, at least not the God of Abraham, Isaac, and Jacob. Yeah, they believe in the God of government, maybe Allah, but not the real God that created everything. But anyway, so when people say that they're radicalized, I totally disagree. I think they're just being themselves. Just like when they say radical Muslims. No, they're not. No, they are not. There is no such thing as a radicalized Muslim. Because how can you be radicalized when you are following your directives? If you read the Quran, you will see that it's the true Muslims that are threatening the world, that are beating their women to death, that are burying their women up to their necks and using their heads for target practice with bricks and stones. Yeah. And threatening everyone else who's not a Muslim. Those are the real, authentic Muslims. Those are not the radicalized ones. I guess a radical Muslim in reality would be one that decides not to act according to the tenets written in the Quran. See, radical means you're going the opposite or extreme from what is written according to your laws. And so when you see these things going on amongst the Democrats, some call them the Demorats or whatever, and the Rhinos, they're bootlickers, you find that they're not radicalized at all. They are following the dictates of what they believe, fundamentally. And the reason why we see more of their actions more openly is not because they've changed. It is they're just more open, that's all. And what has brought out that more openness? Aha, see, that's the key, my friends. The more open nature of Democrats today. And that has to do with a decrease of morality, of good conscience, etc., etc., etc. And so what it is is that if one thing is not prevalent, something else will come in and take its place. It's as simple as that. Once the United States of America, like a big retard, allowed the Democrats, the leftists, to take the Bible out of schools, then behind that, to run the game on the American people, actually before that, in the 1960s, through the bastardized rights movement, which in the long run has basically destroyed the quality of life for black Americans in our country. Yep. Which opened the door to rampant immorality, the breakup of the family, dependency is more of the game. And now, putting on top of that, 25 million illegals that were brought in under the Uncle Joe Biden administration. Now, before that, of course, we had about 30 million already that were in the country that should have not been allowed to come in over the years. But to bring in 25 million all at once, boom, bammo, just a big bammo, then that multiplies what the Democrats are able to push on society. They became more emboldened because now they have 25 million known allies in their effort to destroy our country. That is why, to this very second, Democrats will fight with tooth and nail to prevent a murderer, a rapist, a baby pedophile, adult individual, all those things. They will fight tooth and nail to try to keep them from being deported and will want them free to prey on people that are born in this country. Yeah, that's the thing. And until we reestablish not only a high degree of morality, but the enforcement therein, meaning if you do wrong, you gotta pay the price. If you got to do the crime, you got to pay the time.
And if you murder someone,

0: One, you should forfeit your own life. You should ride, you know, take a free ride on old Sparky or dangle down at the end of a rope. It's that simple. But as we become more and more immoral in our society, we've made everything much easier for thugs and thuggettes. But at the same time, for law-abiding Americans, they've tried to make things more difficult at every given turn, whether it's through road diets, excessive taxation, you name it. Oh, and speaking of excessive taxation, man alive. Well, Mayor Mamdani in New York City, yeah, he sold a few wolf tickets at Ken Griffey, the billionaire. I think he's got about $55 billion, you know, a little bit of pocket change there. Yeah, Well, he was about to break ground this month, on a building in Manhattan, on beautiful Park Avenue, by the way, that would, when completed, be 1,600 feet tall, super tall. Now, that would be in competition with the big, tall buildings in Dubai, etc. Now, this would impact three blocks in Manhattan. Not only was it to build that one building, but also it would provide money for refurbishing of St. Patrick's Cathedral and another historic church. Oh, yeah. And some other good things, and demolition of some other buildings, less significant buildings, in order to make way for this super tall building. And guess what Mr. Griffey said the other day? As soon as Mamdani stood in front of his penthouse building, he said, you know what? We're going to take our money and leave. Now, see, to show you that Mamdani is a retard, very short-sighted, and Mr. Griffey says what he means and means what he says. It wasn't that long ago that his headquarters was in Chicago. And when Pritzker went to Nutsville with him and Mayor Brandon Johnson of Chicago, guess what he did? He said, Chicago, Chicago, it's time for me to go. I'm leaving town tomorrow. And he left. And he went to New York. And he moved a lot of his operations to Miami. But because, like me, he loves New York and he wanted to be a part of it. And he said, you know, under Eric Adams, he had signed the agreement. Everything was done. We'll be right back with more on the Ron Edwards American Experience.
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5: Yep, we're back. Yeehaw. I'm Ron Edwards. You're listening to the Ron Edwards American Experience. And yeah, before the break, I was talking about how Mam Danny, you know, he ran his big trap, talking about, we're going to tax the rich, da-da-da-da, and make them pay their fair share. Now, what is unfair about the top 1% of income earners in New York City? What is unfair about the fact that the 1% of all the inhabitants of that beautiful city pay 40% of all the taxes in New York City? And then when you take the top 10% of all income earners, guess what the percentage of taxes they pay? 70%. So only when you combine and have 10% of the top income earners in the entire great city of New York paying 70% of the taxes, and you've got Mam Danny running around saying, the boogeyman's going to get you. Here we come, here we come, here we come. We're going to take your money. Yeah, like a big retard. Okay, so then what happens? The wealthier saying, well, you know what? Even though I like the cooler weather in the north, we're going to take our money, and run. We're going to Miami. We're going to deep in the heart of Texas. Mm-hmm, that's right. A few of them are going to Ohio and Columbus, which is a city that's like a southwestern city, growing rapidly and very wealthy. A few in Cleveland, some more in Cincinnati, some more in Indiana, another red state, and so on and so on. 1,500 wealthy people have left Manhattan over the past year. Yep, and if this trend continues, Mandami will get his wish. He will have turned New York City into a third world asshole. Uh-huh. That's what he really wants. Because that means you destroy the greatest city in the world, New York City. And you know what that means? One of America's most important symbols of greatness, New York City. If we cannot maintain our own great city, you know what that means for the rest of the country. And this is the idea. See, if Muslims can't control, destroy us physically through war, they will use our own stupidity to destroy us from within. And I say stupidity because it was stupid idiots that decided to elect him. The women liked him because they thought he looked good. I don't know what the heck hangnail the men were thinking. Okay? And there they are. But sometimes you need something that is so bad, so dramatic, that it's like a wake-up call. It slap you across the face. Maybe it'll get so bad so quick, and the people will say, you know what? We're not going to be retarded anymore. We're going to vote better so that we can live better. Because I'm going to tell you something. New York City is a very unique place on the planet. And if you go back to the 1960s, they used to people, the people that were around and, you know, were traveling and everything, New York City was called, if you go check out old issues of Life magazine and all that, just take a history venture one time at the library, and you find these old magazines, and they called New York City Fun City, and what a wonderful place just to go and have fun and all that. And even its neighborhoods were famous, like Greenwich Village and the West Village, the East Village, yada, yada, yada. And now Battery Park and, you know, on and on and on. Or Bryant Park, I'm sorry. Battery Park is in Cleveland. But anyway, yeah. I mean, we really have to start changing the way we think and do things here in this country. Unless, of course, we don't want the country anymore. Unless we're just up for, destruction. And therein lies the problem, the rub, as it were. Okay? I mentioned earlier about a need to get back to morality. Morality is the glue that either helps build and maintain a great nation or destroys a nation. Because you can have what bad morals or God-based good morals. And it's simple as that, boys and girls. It's real easy. Good morals bring about good thoughts, good ideas, good creativity, good actions, resulting in a great society. The opposite of true is true, of course, when you have bad morals, bad thoughts, bad teachings, bad creativity, bad actions, and destruction. Now, it's come to the point where we have to, we have to man up. We've got to stop being stupid about this. We have to push back against the darkness. How do we do that? There's a multitude of ways to do that. I believe fundamentally, on top of the whole thing, or as the foundation of the entire fight against evil, is prayer and supplication. Seeking God's wisdom. That's no different than the Founding Fathers. If all that was good enough for the Founding Fathers, then it is good enough for us. Then, out of that comes wise thinking. We build upon wise thoughts through wise actions. All right? We take back our schools. We take back the churches. Because both are run by leftist evil people. The church and the education system. Okay, we got to face that truth and stop acting like, all our ministers are just wonderful people, because most of them are not. They're just as full of crap as the bad teachers. And the evidence is all around. So don't get mad at me for speaking the obvious that most people won't say. You know, you have the goofballs like at Kayla Radio who ignore these evils. While at the same time speaking about Jesus. You know, we got to be for real. The Lord wants people that are for real and are not afraid to confront evil and to try to use his wisdom to defeat evil. That's what the Founding Fathers did. And that's what many people did back in the day. And that's why you had an overall great nation. Was it perfect? No. It's impossible for a nation to be perfect, but that is not an excuse to allow the leftist of today to destroy the whole thing, because she wasn't perfect, because what they propose to replace what we have today with is much worse and equal to the evil nations like, okay, Sudan, Somalia. Okay, you want to replicate that here in the United States? You want Ilhan Omar's nation to be replicated here because of the imperfections of the United States of America? Well, you can stick your head in the sand and get your eyes all messed up with the sand and your brain clogged up, but that's not me, man. Nope, nope, nope. We're here to defeat evil. We're here to rebuild this republic. Whether it's through information, being part of the physical action to restore this republic. But if you want America to be better again, to be a nation where you can walk down the street late after work at 1 a.m. in the morning if you're a nurse and not be worried about getting molested or accosted, hey, you have to be willing to understand and be willing to appreciate the fact that sometimes we have to take strong actions against those who want to destroy us. Because those who want to destroy us are using strong actions every single day. They're called murderers, rapists, child traffickers, communists in government that are promoting a lot of evil things, and so on, and so on, and so on. And so we have to be even more relentless in opposition to their evil darkness and bring forth the light of truth, which follows, is followed by great actions. We'll be back after this.
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1: Breaking news at Town Hall. I'm Bob Agnew in Washington. President Trump says he is reviewing a new Iranian proposal that would end the war, but expressed skepticism as to whether it would prove to be acceptable. Iran reportedly shared a 14-point proposal via Pakistan earlier in this week. It was rejected by the president. Former FBI Director James Comey says he'll fight a Justice Department indictment that said he threatened President Trump's life.
2: Comey appeared in federal court in Virginia this past week, turning himself in on two charges, including threatening the life of the president and transmitting threats across state lines. The DOJ charges stem from a photo of seashells he posted online last year. The former FBI director did not speak during his brief court appearance, but has said he is innocent. His attorney, Patrick Fitzgerald, said he would argue that the case is a vindictive prosecution, meaning it was brought to punish Comey for exercising his legal rights. Greg Clugston, Washington.
1: GOP Senator Charles Grassley of Iowa says the ongoing Iran war is putting an economic squeeze on American farmers in particular.
3: Diesel at more than $4, in some places it's $5 or more. Fertilizer prices have shot way up.
1: Grassley, who spoke with the Salem Radio Network this week from his Capitol Hill office, is urging Congress to approve year-round sales of E15. That's a higher ethanol fuel blend that will help lower prices at the gas pump. Economist Steve Moore says the president's energy policies are working.
4: Under Donald J. Trump, the United States is energy independent for the first time in 50 years. I don't know if you're aware of that, but I was even surprised to learn that myself. We are a net exporter of oil and gas, so we're not as reliant on the Middle East as we used to be. And that happened thanks to Trump and the shale revolution.
1: U.S. crude oil exports surged to a record 5.2 million barrels per day in April. More on these stories at townhall.com.
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1: And we're back. This is the Ron Edwards American Experience. A wonderful day today in the neighborhood. Hope it's great where you are. I'm Ron Edwards, and I am, of course, your radio refreshment. Well, one thing that is not so refreshing is, I'm looking at a picture here. It's about 1,000 people, it seems, and, they're leftists, and some of their signs are just totally gross. They speak of murder, may want Trump to die, and not just Trump. Anyone who is patriotic, who loves God, loves the traditional family, I mean, that's what it boils down to. They'd like to take us all out. Well, I've got a message for them. Ain't gonna happen. No, no, no. They're gonna lose. The assassination attempt that authorities thwarted at the White House Correspondents Association dinner on Saturday shows just how radical and stupid the American left is. Now, that's what Breitbart News Daily said. But I say, again, like I said at the outset of the broadcast, they are not radicalized whatsoever. They are true to their code. And if you're true to your code, you're not being radical. You are being what you are. Radical would mean they would be the opposite of what they are. You know how they used to say that the terrorists were just the radical Muslims? Oh, that's not the real Muslims. No, no, no. Well, all anyone had to do was read a Quran. And then they discover, oh, wait a minute. The heavens to Murgatroyd. Those are the real Muslims. Same thing with a Democrat. Any Democrat you can find. They say that they're against tyranny, but everything they support is tyrannical. From high taxes, going after the rich. And the real deal, speaking about attacking the rich through high taxes, the real goal, here's the dirty little secret that they don't tell you. They know that the majority of people in New York cannot afford to run away all of a sudden to Miami, to Dallas, to Cincinnati, wherever, at the drop of a hat. They know it would take time for them to sell their abode, to make other arrangements, and da-da-da-da-da. You know the drill, okay? Middle-class America, right? So they realize that the middle class would still be left. And so they have already figured out, oh, we don't care. We don't care if the rich leave. We'll just increase the burden on the middle class. Because that is always their goal, to destroy and disenfranchise the middle class, which is the majority class in America. Oops. Because if you get rid of the middle class, then you have the poor and the rich, the opposing opposites. Then you increase the publicizing or pushing the class envy game, becoming antagonistical between the two polar opposites, creating more chaos, etc., etc., etc. Because, you know, the lower classes will get jealous. You know, envy is such an enemy. It is such a thing rather than, and see, the reason why, another one of the many wonderful reasons why America was created was to eliminate the need for envy. Because we're not supposed to covet thy neighbor's house, nor his ox, nor his ass anyway, right? So to help eliminate that concept, you create a land of opportunity, equal opportunity, meaning you have a chance. You've got a chance. Hey, over there, you've got a chance too to make it if you decide to participate in this wonderful free market economic situation. Either build a business, get a job, or get a job and use that to save and build a business, etc., etc., etc. It's been done many times. But they want to eliminate that, the middle. The big middle class, they want to eliminate that and turn us into what El Salvador was a few years ago before the great president they have now, which is turning that country into a land of opportunity. While the American left continues to try to turn America into what El Salvador used to be 5 or 6 years ago. And so we, the people, have to smarten up, as they say, and stop accepting stupid stuff. Like this. Oh, here's something stupid. Democrat is pushing for military-grade weapons ban after WHCD handgun shotgun attack. Well, whoop-de-damn-do. Pennsylvania State Representative and former Democrat Party Vice Chair Malcolm Kenyatta pushes a ban on military-grade weapons. Why? What's the motive? No, that's not the solution to the problem. Because if you disarm a population, guess what? People like Kenyatta here, yeah, Malcolm, can come after you with fangs gaping. Imagine if the people had been totally disarmed in America under the Uncle Joe Biden administration. You thought it was bad then. Had we been all disarmed? Wimpus Americanus apologeticus? Oh my gosh. I wouldn't be here talking to you this way. Nope. This is why we have to think, McFly. Think. We have to start thinking long term and strong term. Now, Ali Obama, he says he called on Americans to reject the idea that violence has any place in our democracy. First of all, Ali Obama, this is not a democracy. This is a constitutionally limited republic. Republic, if we can keep it, from people like you, sir, who are seeking to destroy us from within. That's the deal here. We are a republic. Every time you hear someone, if a relative, friend, or whatever, a democracy. No, this is a republic. A is A. Aristotle's law of identity. A thing is what it is. We have to call America what it is. See, you let the left control the vocabulary, and guess what happens? It is eventually molded into their corrupt image. Oh, like a lot of it is today. I was looking at a video, yesterday, and it's a couple, the Mad Travelers. Excuse me, I think that's what they're called. But anyway, it's a nice couple. They're from Europe. The gentleman is from Ireland, and the lady is from Germany. And they traverse around the world, and they've spent several weeks here in our republic. And for the most part, they were pleasantly surprised. Things were not as bad as they were led to believe in, you know, the dragon media in Europe. And their minds were blown at the greatness of Chicago, the skyline and all of that, and the beauty of that city. It's still a pretty place. And the greatness of New York and other cities that they traversed to. They went to Pittsburgh, very pretty place. Talk about a well-kept secret. But anyway, they went to the Trump Tower in Chicago. And it's well-maintained because, you know, Trump isn't going to let anything look bad. He's going to keep the maintenance. But all the storefronts right along the riverfront, there's no businesses in them. Used to be restaurants and all of that right on the, but nothing's there. Because of the leftist bigotry that is so permeates Chicago that, hey, people stop going. And it's a shame. There's still a hotel in there, but they were in the lobby. They went to the lobby, and there were just very few people going in and out. And it's a sad legacy. And as we morph into what the left has called a democracy, take on that attitude, this is more of the kind of divisive stuff that you will see. The left is so pervasive in some of our locations that the people that would love to go and visit the Trump building in Chicago, they're afraid to because they're all scared that the leftists will attack them. Well, we got to reverse that. I'd rather for them to be scared of us. And we don't have to go run around beating them up. But what we have to do is if they do confront us, we have to defeat them. And get to the point where they know, well, you know what, we don't want to bother them because, you know, they always beat our behinds. You know, God does believe in us having the right and exercising the right to defend ourselves. So please, I don't want you Christian tenderfoots to get upset because I say we should fight back and all that. I'm saying these things because of, conversations I've had with people in the past. And, oh, you can't talk like that. That's not like Jesus. Well, I follow Jesus, but I don't always pretend to, act like I am like him. We'll have more on the Ron Edwards American Experience.
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9: And we're back. This is Ron Edwards American Experience. Again, thanks for being with me this day. Well, it seems that the Muslim voters are reshaping the United Kingdom, their politics, and creating new challenges for Starmer and his government. Well, Starmer actually did this to himself. He dug his own political grave. The growing numbers of Muslims in the United Kingdom, along with their organized and issue-driven politics, had made them an increasingly consequential, if not outsized, part of the country's electorate, representing new challenges for Prime Minister Keir Starmer's center-left government and efforts to maintain unified stance on key issues. Well, recent elections have shown the country's estimated 4 million people, roughly 6.5% of the UK's overall population, have been enough to determine electoral outcomes in specific districts and nudge national parties to recalibrate their platforms to basically kiss the backsides of the growing Muslim population in the United Kingdom and shaping their foreign policy, particularly when it concerns heavily Muslim parts of the world, such as Gaza and Iran, which has become especially prickly, according to surveys. And the changes among Muslim voters have also fragmented the traditional Labour Party coalition, and according to some reports, have accelerated a shift toward transactional politics. The size of the Muslim population is even more so The areas where it is concentrated are helping to leverage influence in key areas. Political scientist Rama Deringer said that they do not vote as a bloc, but their influence is large enough that their priorities must be taken into consideration. I'm going to stop it right there because there's a whole lot of explaining that they're doing. But the bottom line is that the UK members or the subjects, they need to come together and kick the Muslims out. And, you know, like I said at the beginning of this article, Starmer created this problem for himself. He acted like Uncle Joe Biden, continuing to let in millions of these people that are hell-bent on destroying their beautiful way of life. And he was a part of that. Just the other day, another minister was pushed down by police officers, and they took his Bible from him. Now, could you imagine? Could you imagine the police over there, they used to call them bobbies, approaching Muslims and snatching their Quran from them when the Muslims are sticking their backsides in the air, blocking traffic as their butts go in the air and their heads bump the road or the street? Nope, they don't do that to Muslims. They allow Muslims to block traffic whenever they decide to. It doesn't matter any time that they just step out by the hundreds or thousands, block a bridge or a roadway. And the police just stand by and let them do it. But yet a minister of the gospel standing on the curb, not in the way of sideway walkers or drivers of cars or bicycles on the street. One Muslim will complain. And all of a sudden, here come the police, and they'll push down the minister, take his Bible, throw him in jail or take him to the jail. Take his fingerprints and say, "All right, mate, don't do it again." And it's because, you know, people always, they mess with what is perceived to be the weakest link. And if we continue to be the tenderfoot weakest link, this is what we're going to be continue to deal with. Got to push back, my friends. Got to make it more difficult for individuals to treat us wrong. It is our right. God gave us that right. Got to do it. And if you're sick of the lying, cheating, immoral Democrat Communist Party USA, you got to act like it, my friends. The midterms will be here before you know it. Lickety split. Ding, ding, ding. Just like that. And what are we on our side going to have to show for it? What are the Republicans going to have to show for it? Because even as awful as they have been, I would still vote in that direction as opposed to Democrats, who have already let us know that they're just going to destroy everything. They said when they get in, if they get control, they're going to completely reverse every good thing that President Trump has done. And yes, good is in the sentence. This is a literal statement. And if that doesn't prove to you that they are out to kill, steal, and destroy, I don't know what will. This is an emergency situation. Here's a little bombshell for you. 45,800 more votes counted than cast in California County in massive election fraud investigation. It was discovered, this was put out last month on the 23rd. Thank God Almighty that Pam Do Nothing Bondi is gone. James O'Keefe was blasting Pam Bondi back then for zero arrest after exposing California voter fraud. She did absolutely nothing. Nada. Kaput. Because she knew that it would prove what Trump has been saying all along about rigged elections, etc., etc. And Pam Bondi is still a great friend of the Bushes, people of that ilk. So, you have organized crime within the government. Organized. And I think it's organized criminal activity every time, every day we witness the government continuing to govern in opposition to the Constitution, which is their legal edict to govern in accordance with. But yet they refuse to do it. They just won't do it. They won't do it. They won't do it, by golly. So we, the voters, have to say, we won't vote for you. We won't vote for you anymore. We won't vote for you, by golly. We've got to stop. Just because we know them doesn't mean we have to continue to vote for them. Give others a chance. And I think we should make it the law that you cannot stay in office, especially in Congress and the Senate, any more than two terms. That's it. Two and out. And they need to reduce the pay in Congress, not increase it. Because, and they have to make it impossible for you to make it a career and impossible for you to get rich out of being in that position, that you're there to sincerely govern on behalf of the people and make laws or maintain the laws that benefit our country as a whole and help the good president that wants to clean out our country, get the Chinese the hangnail out of our country, off of our farmland, out of our mineral deposits. Out, out, out. We have some cleaning to do. We can do it, but we have to come together to do it. We can no longer just tolerate this. We're not in a position any longer where we can just tolerate whatever the Chinese are doing. We have to stop the anchor baby situation. Stop it. And while it's been reduced on the mainland, it's happening on island territories of the United States. They don't have to come to the mainland anymore. They can just drop a baby on any of our territorial islands. Boom, boom. Uh-oh, it's an American. And you know the rest of the story after that. All they have to do is, then they're sent to China to be indoctrinated. Then after they get out of school, they come here as American citizens to vote and to work against our republic from within, without firing one bullet. So, it's time for us to get very serious. Time for us who love our country, love our God, love our families, to unite. I mean, this is a winnable enterprise. It is a winnable fight. I know it. You should know it. You got to believe it. This is a winnable fight. If we lose, it's not because it wasn't winnable. It's because we just didn't want to get up and do what we had to do. We can no longer be political or spiritual tenderfoots. Welp, now that I see that my time is up, thank you so much for your time. And I, Ron Edwards, urge you to remember to pray for your family, pray for your nation, pray for your friends and even your enemies that they get it right before it's too late, because we all will face judgment one day soon, or maybe not so soon. And don't forget to treat others the same way you want to be treated. Until next time, I'm Ron Edwards. Excelsior!
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0: USA Radio News, I'm Zach Woodard. U.S. Attorney for the District of Columbia, Jeanine Pirro, says the accused gunman at the White House Correspondents Association dinner is definitely responsible for shooting a Secret Service agent. Appearing on CNN's State of the Union, Pirro said Cole Allen had every intention of killing anyone who got in the way of his attempt to shoot the president. Court documents show Allen was armed with a shotgun, pistol, and knives when he raced towards the Hilton Ballroom where Trump was seated at the event. Allen is facing federal charges, including attempting to assassinate the president, and will remain held until his trial.
1: He hit at that Secret Service agent. He was had every intention to kill him and anyone who got in his way, on his way to the killing the president of the United States. This was a premeditated, violent act calculated to take down the president and anyone who was in the line of fire.
0: President Trump says he likely will reject Iran's new proposal to end the war with the United States. In a post on Truth Social, Trump said he'll soon review the plan, but he can't imagine it will be acceptable because they have not yet paid a big enough price. The post comes after Iran sent a 14-point plan to the Trump administration that calls for lifting the naval blockade of Iranian ports. The sudden collapse of Spirit Airlines is impacting thousands of employees and travelers. The discount carrier announced early Saturday it's canceling all flights and going out of business after failing to reach a deal for a government bailout. Spirit said in a statement that passengers who booked flights with credit cards or debit cards will automatically get refunds. America's News Network, USA Radio News.
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0: President Trump says more U.S. troops will leave Europe after pulling 5,000 soldiers out of Germany. When asked by reporters Saturday why the Pentagon is planning the withdrawal, Trump said, "We're going to cut way down, and we're cutting a lot further than 5,000. Pentagon officials say the pullout from Germany came after Trump was angered by the German chancellor criticizing the United States' war with Iran and claiming the Americans obviously have no strategy. Transportation Secretary Sean Duffy says gas prices will come down once the Strait of Hormuz is open. Duffy told ABC's This Week that it will take time to get back to where we were before the conflict began, but added that Americans will see relief once that happens. The prediction comes as drivers are still seeing prices at the pump continue to rise. AAA reports Sunday's national average price for a gallon of regular gas is $4.44. That number is up around 35 cents from last week. Drivers in California are paying the most at the pump, with the average sitting at $6.10 a gallon. Oregon police say a man is dead after he plowed a car full of explosives into a Portland Athletic Center. Authorities say the unidentified driver died in Saturday's crash. I'm Zach Woodard, USA Radio News.
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0: 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I'm Sam Bushman. 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
1: Hey, Sam, how's it going?
0: It's going fantastic. I don't know. How do they come up with these words, Anthropic?
1: I don't know. I think they're looking for a domain is the problem, right? You got to, nowadays, you got to make up a word if you want a good domain.
0: Yeah. And we're doing a lot of production work now. We're doing radio and TV and commercials and videos and all this kind of stuff for all kinds of people. We're going beyond just the traditional talk radio that we've done in the past now. And we're doing music stuff and all kind of stuff. And we've created a term called Beat Crew. Beat Crew. We're the Beat Crew, ladies and gentlemen. And so the Beat Crew can take care of your podcast, broadcast, video, audio, radio, TV, whatever, commercials. Anyway, all your production needs, think the Beat Crew, baby. Anyway, just thought I'd tell you that. But Anthropic, I thought, was a pretty crazy word, Jay. And I guess they rolled out their, what do they call it, a Claude design? Is that what they call it?
1: Yeah, they've launched their Claude design last week. It's a dedicated app for building websites and designing marketing materials. And the interesting thing is this thing is coming out and a lot of people are scrambling. A lot of people are like, oh my gosh, this is going to take over a lot of people's marketing and design and website stuff. In fact, shares of Figma went down, which is another design kind of suite, 7%. Even Adobe shares dropped 1.5% on the announcement that Claude Design is going to be a dedicated app made for building websites.
0: And what's your take on this? Is this just going to obliterate that whole reality?
1: No, I think it's going to do kind of what Canva did to design and stuff. It's just going to put it in the hands of more and more people, and it's going to bring it down to earth.

0: What this is going to do, though, is quickly give you kind of design layouts. If I say I want a website for the Beat Crew, our new term for, Beat Crew HQ is what the website's going to be called. So the headquarters, the studio, but it's going to instantly just kind of lay out and say, hey, if you want a website like that, here's your goal. Here's your slogans. Here's your phrases. Here's your terms. Here's your marketing pitch. Here's the things that you want on your website. But it's going to still take some creative person to manage and to coordinate and do a lot of that. And I know we think, oh, you're just going to hit a button and it's going to be done. Maybe, but people are still going to want a human touch. There's a difference we talk about connections between just AI spewing out just tons of data versus the human touch. And so I created a term for the Beat Crew, for example, this production group. Why are we the Beat Crew? Because we set the beat. You come into your studio and you tell us, hey, here's the beat of what I want. And then, hey, we roll out the beat and you carry the tune. You tell the tale. And it's your show and it's your whatever you're doing. You're the artist, you're the musician, and we're like the house musicians. We're like the producers. We're like the guys that run the scenes. We're the people that put together and run the commercials for you. We take care of all that back end. So you know what? We lay down the beat, you carry the tune. There's a song actually that talks about that. But so we're the Beat Crew. Well, the reason I'm bringing this up is because it can then say, well, the Beat Crew doesn't need to be an e-commerce website. The Beat Crew needs to be a professional, da-da-da. And so it can lay out all these framework for this website stuff, Jay. But a human touch needs to fill it in. So what's the taglines for these companies and things? You know, ChatGPT can throw you out 50 of them in 2 seconds, way faster than I can dream of them.
1: Right.
0: But I can select the one and give it direction and eventually refine it to where it means something. So here's one of the phrases the Beat Crew is going to use. Ready?
1: Okay.
0: It says this: we do the work, you take the credit.
1: I like it. Yeah, but it's just going to speed up turnaround
0: time.
1: Why?
0: Because we want to be your Beat Crew. We want to be your support team. We're the in-house musicians. We're the staff, but you can still take the credit. If I play the saxophone on your music song, but it's Jay Harrison, you know, whatever, like Kendrick Lamar or whatever you are.
1: Yeah.
0: I don't get credit really if I'm the musician on there. I mean, I might have my
1: you'll have your name
0: whatever on you the call it. I might have my name on the credits or whatever, but no one knows. No one cares. I mean, you know what I mean? At the end of the day. So, hey, we do the work. You get the credit. You take the credit. We're glad about that. We want that. It's about you shining and us being a support. So anyway, I don't mean to go on about my own personal projects, but this is kind of how it's used and how I think it'll really be used. Every time an industrial revolution or equivalent happens, we think the end of the world is happening. TV comes, radio's dead.
1: Everybody does. You know,
0: okay, it's not true, and it never has been true, and it never will be true. A lot of jobs will go away. There's no doubt about it. But there's a lot of new things that are going to be happening and new power. Now the bar for quality websites is just higher. That's all, Jay.
1: Yeah, it kind of reminds me of like YouTube and things when they come out. You know, everybody thought, oh, this is going to kill, you know, mainstream media or whatever because anybody can now have a platform. And it has affected it, right? But it hasn't killed it. And it's just going to bring more options to more people and speed development. And you're just going to have things faster and more available. And,
0: And interestingly enough, it's going to be to where all bars at first are going to go down. So when everybody can produce content, now people are doing it on the cheap. They're doing it without money. They're doing it without experience. And the bar drops a ton at first.
1: Right.
0: But then eventually those kind of people start to get weeded out and this and that. And then what we've really done is raise the bar for everybody. Now it can be done faster, cheaper, smarter, better. And we just got to remember we need to let tech serve us, not own us. And exactly. And if we do that, I think this is going to be fine. So what's Adobe going to do now that their shares took a hit over this or this other, what's that company called?
1: That is Figma.
0: Figma. Okay. What are these companies going to do now? And my response is they need to respond in a way that gives them a leadership position. Yeah, you know what? You can use Grok or Claude for this or whatever. But now we can do this with that, right?
1: Yeah, they just need to one up it.
0: That's what they got to do.
1: Exactly. They just need to one up it and compete. And, you know, I don't, you know, a 7% hit, that's kind of big for Figma. 1.5% hit for Adobe. that's big just because of how big Adobe is, right? But you know, they're gonna step back, they're gonna punt, they're gonna compete with this, and they're gonna roll out their own, and they already have rolled out their own. I mean, Canva now has this new Magic Layers thing. You can just drop an image into there, and it breaks all of the pieces of the image into separate layers automatically, and you can move.

0: them around and resize the pieces individually. And this is from a static photo. This is the AI doing this.
1: It's incredible, by the way.
0: Yeah, it's really incredible. And that's what they're going to do. They're just going to continue to innovate. And we're just seeing innovation at like warp speed now.
1: And the people that can stay ahead of that, which is the real challenge, the people who can tie all this supposed magic to changes. And let me explain changes for a minute. Not to hype, but to real, concrete, one, decrease of errors and mistakes. In other words, cleaner data, cleaner, you know.
0: Yep.
1: Saving of time. Time, and money. If I can decrease errors, decrease time, and decrease spend, in other words, produce more for less, now I'm getting somewhere. And the people who understand that are going to win in AI. They're going to win in some of these technologies. Those who don't understand that are going to either fall behind or miss the boat. Okay? It isn't about who can create the most magic. It's about who can tie that magic to productivity. To less error and less confusion and less difficulty and less, and who can do it in a time and money saving way. Those are the people that are going to win, Jay. AI exactly by itself is not really too valuable, except for just getting a super answers, a super Google, if you will. It's where it ties to automation and ties to actual tasks that real jobs, real work, real benefit, real ROI, if you will, return on investment gets done.
0: Exactly. And it's funny that we've been sitting, or at least I have, ever since the rise of Google. And, you know, we saw it like knock Alta Vista off in a year. You know, nobody even remembers that.
1: Alta Vista, what's that?
0: Right. And it's been like, you know what? And you know it's going to happen. When is it going to happen that Google's going to get, you know, the next best thing is going to come along? And I think that thing is ChatGPT now. And it's happened within just a couple of years where people, I think, the use of Google has gone down dramatically, and people are using GPT for everything.
1: Amen. And Grok and Claude. Claude is really starting to take the world by storm, too, because Claude's a little bit better positioned to actually take actions and tie their AI, or this critical reasoning layer, if you will, to automation. That's critical, too. People don't realize that ChatGPT is a little bit behind in that. Things are going to change quickly, but it is. One of the things that Claude is releasing with this latest version and everything else, and that they've released, there's a debate between Claude and GPT on how this is going down. But Claude has released these tools that are supposedly able to find bugs and find solutions and prevent from getting hacked. Maybe France needs that, Jay.
0: Yeah, they do. Interesting tidbit from Pavel Durov. France's Agency for Secure Documents was hacked. They had names, addresses, emails, phone numbers, 19 million people linked from a single government database. Future leaks will be even more catastrophic if the French government gets what it wants, which is access to encrypted chats and digital IDs of social media users. And that's why Pavel and others, you know, he's the inventor of Telegram, is pushing for this stuff and saying, hey, governments don't need this decryption access because they're one of the worst offenders as far as data leaks.
1: Well, not only do they not need the decryption access, I don't even understand why they think they need the data in the first place.
0: Well, and that's a whole nother argument.
1: Yeah, I mean, one is the debate about can they get a backdoor and decrypt something. The other one is, why would we allow the government to have access to that information in the first place? There is this thing called privacy. I know governments don't understand that, but they need to. The EU, for example, wants to be in the middle of everything, too. We'll talk about that coming up. You are watching and listening to the one and only Tech Watch. We keep an eye on tech so you don't have to.
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1: All right, ladies and gentlemen, the headline alone concerns me. The EU wants to force. Jay, when I hear that, I just go, ooh. Just every fiber of my being goes, whoa, hold on, what?
0: They get their way a lot, though, right? I mean, they got their way with the USB-C on the iPhone. The EU, for some reason, has a lot of force, even against American companies and people that aren't in the EU. But they want to force mandatory ID checks on anyone using social media. They're going to ban people under 18 from accessing it. To that end, the EU Commission is spending over a year building an age verification app, which is presently going to be unveiled soon. Today, the app has already gotten hacked in just about 2 minutes from when it got released, right? But it says, don't rush.
1: They need to run Claude on that thing and fix it, Jay. Come on.
0: Well, that's another issue. So these AIs are better at catching a lot of bugs than humans are, but they're still not perfect. The age verification app was hackable by design. It trusted the device, which is an instant game over. And unless the EU is run by clowns, this is their real plan. Again, this is from Pavel Durov. He says, step one, present a privacy-respecting but hackable app. Step two, get hacked. We're right here right now. And step three, remove the privacy to fix the app. So the result is a surveillance tool sold as privacy-respecting. The EU bureaucrats needed an excuse to silently start turning their privacy-respecting age verification app into a surveillance mechanism all over Europeans using social media. Today's surprising hack is just another excuse that handed them this. And he says,
1: Will this eventually turn out to be a global ID, Jay?
0: I don't know. I don't think so.
1: Well, because if we say it's only for social media, then we say, yeah, and you're banking.
0: Man, we can't get all the states to agree on a ID just here in America. So I don't know that you'll get
1: whether they agree ID. Or not, though, if you have a global standard and you have some nations, let's say the United Nations or somebody signs on, and then you say you got to have this for social media, and then eventually you say, and banking. Now where are we?
0: Yeah, they could force a hand with a small minority.
1: The reason I bring that up, though, is the headline here says EU forces.
0: Right.
1: So I'm just telling you, I don't mean to be a conspiracy theorist, but I do mean to kind of follow the tech trend and say, is that where they're headed? I pray the answer is no, and it's up to we the people around the world, whatever you want to say, to really kind of put a stop to that and say, no, we need some governance on this, and we don't want the government being the governance control mechanism. We don't. And we need to really understand and deal with this in meaningful ways. I think a lot of the AI is getting ahead of the governance reality. And if we're not very careful, it's going to decide. We're not.
0: Yeah, that's always a worry, though, that AI is going to end up being the nanny of everything.
1: Yeah. Anyway, very scary. Any other tidbits on this, or are you just
0: no? I just think it's interesting, and it you know, his point is, you know, they're rolling out this thing in the name of the children and privacy, of course, but it's just a backhanded way to get things out there. Say it got hacked, and then say, oh, you know, we have to fix this now, and we're going to nerf the encryption in it, and basically, you've sideloaded spyware into your phone by the time you're done.
1: And the reality is that fact and what they really did. We don't know.
0: Yeah,
1: but that is the result, whether that was intentional or not. Right. That's the reality, right?
0: Exactly, yeah.
1: It's also important to finalize this topic, in my mind, Jay, by understanding this. What are they going to use if we're going to talk about everybody's got to verify or prove that they're whatever? What methods are going to be deployed to guarantee that? And right now, anything that really does this in a meaningful way to me is very invasive. Sam, you've got to take a live picture of yourself, and you've got to this, and you've got to that, and you've got to... when you do that for the DMV, or if you take, for example, continuing education testing, or you do the rigorous way they force you, hey, you got to be in a room that we know is yours. They do all kinds of very strange, very invasive things right now.
0: The IRS is doing this now with young people. I see many people that when they first file their tax returns now, they've got to go through a real ID process and get online with a phone and basically take a FaceTime like a Face ID, move your head around and check it against your ID and upload all this stuff. They're already doing this, and they're not doing it to, you know, the older guys that have been filing for decades. But, you know, I see like yet, my kids that are becoming
1: yet,
0: adults.
1: Yet. Doing
0: that. Yet what?
1: They're going
0: to
1: do
0: yeah,
1: it.
0: Oh, yeah, yet.
1: Not yet. Not yet.
0: No, I think that they're thinking, hey, we've got enough history on these. We know these are legitimate. These guys are going to die off in another couple of decades or whatever. But we're getting everybody used to, you're going to Face ID when you start an account and when you go on the IRS with your
1: So how quick they'll mandate it is a good point. And they might let, you know, hey, the above 55 people just do whatever. And you're right. I mean, it won't be instant. But over time, that's what's going
0: to
1: be.
0: Well, and they don't even have to mandate it. They're just putting this in and saying, hey, if you want to file, you need to verify now. It's just being rolled out without, you know, there I don't think there's been any huge legislation that's been approved or anything. It's just somebody's policy. I mean.
1: And that's why I'm saying, when you say somebody's policy, whose is it? The EU's? Is it Claude's? Is it Facebook? Is it, you know, Meta? Is it, you know, what's driving this? Who's in control? And that's what I'm saying is, right now it's all fragmented and everybody's kind of doing what they want. It's the wild, wild west, a little bit of the AI industry.
0: Yeah. And I personally like that, the little bit of the wild, wild west in the AI industry. I think that's where innovation happens too. I think when you get a lot of regulation and the industry becomes mature, the innovation starts to stagnate. We saw that with Bitcoin. You know, for a while, Bitcoin was the Wild West. I mean, there was no taxes on revenue, and it was crazy and all over the place. Now it's becoming
1: awesome,
0: And now it's becoming just like a commodity, and things. Everybody's saying, well, it might be susceptible to quantum crypto. You know, that it might break it, and it's cooled off a lot because of, I think, in my opinion, one of the reasons is because of the overregulation of it.
1: I got a fun headline for you. We keep an eye on tech so you don't have to. People know that one. But how about this one? AI takes over doom scrolling so you don't have to.
0: It's going to doom scroll for you?
1: Yes, sir.
0: Man, I've seen
1: the thing is called No Scroll. And No Scroll promises to replace endless scrolling with, quote, AI summaries, Jay.
0: I'm a
1: new tool called
0: No
1: Scroll will automatically scan and scroll and summarize content, aiming to reduce time suck, time spent endlessly scrolling while keeping you informed. So, hey, you can use AI. I mean, there's a lot of AI things that I want them doing, right? Spying on me and everything else.
0: Yeah.
1: But this one's kind of cool. If you can say, hey, I don't need to doom scroll anymore, but you can give me summaries of what I kind of want to know and keep me up on things.
0: I'm a little sick of AI summaries, though. You get it on everything.
1: Come on, Jay.
0: I get an email from Sam that's two sentences, and Google wants to put an AI summary above it. I don't need a summary for a two-sentence email. You know, I just read it.
1: Well, you know why you get a two-sentence email from me, don't you, Jay?
0: Because Sam's already summarizing it.
1: Yeah, and I didn't have AI do it, though. I don't need AI to give Jay a summary. I can give Jay a summary by myself.
0: I saw a funny cartoon. It's just two panels, and the one guy writes his email and has AI like expanded into this long thing, and the other guy doesn't even read the email. He has AI summarize it back down to the two sentences.
1: And that is the quintessential point, isn't it?
0: Yeah.
1: When do we just have so much data we can't even use it? And when does data become meaningful? See, that's what I'm talking about when it comes to AI. I can write you a book doesn't impress me.
0: Right.
1: I can write you a million books.
0: Because now I need a summary of it.
1: That doesn't impress me. Now I need a summary. What I really need is information that dovetails to return on investment of time, money, less prone to errors. You know, all those things are business values for me. If you don't tie it to that, it doesn't mean much. It's just hype and bogus.
0: Yeah. Yeah, there was somebody, I forget, it might have been Winston Churchill, that was making a speech, and he said, if I'd had more time, I would have made this shorter, you know, because that's what you need. That's what we really want.
1: Well, and you compare that to college essays now. I don't know if you know, but to get into college, they used to have you write these big old long essays. Now they're like, I want you to write an essay in less than 150 words. Yeah. It's like, well, how do I write an essay that short? And they're like, that is the point.
0: Right.
1: Because they're really trying to get you to think. It's harder to write a 30-second or 15-second quality radio commercial or TV commercial than it is a longer one.
0: That's exactly right. And to do it right and to make it punch, right?
1: Well, yeah, it's easy if you don't do it right. If you just spew something, it's easy. But I'm talking about if you refine it and you really want to get the quality points of a hook to sell, something that is iconic, that stays in your memory, that can last generationally, and, you know, these kind of things, like Tom Baudette Motel 6, we'll leave the light on for you kind of commercials.
0: Yeah.
1: It's hard to get those things done. And the shorter time you have, the harder it is to do. So writing an essay that's 150 words or 200 words or whatever is way harder than writing one that's 700 words. Because you've got to have the opening paragraph, the heart of the argument, the closing, that, you know, you've got to have the same elements in the thing. And so it's very, very difficult. Pretty soon we'll be wanting to get summaries of summaries, Jay.
0: I know, that's where we're headed. They're having a problem with this already in places like Reddit and stuff. Reddit wants to do like a face ID check just to make sure that you're human. They still want the anonymity because that's where people will write really what they feel. But there's so many, there's a huge bot problem right now of just so much content being just dumped and spewed onto the internet, and it's all bots. And I don't know what the solution is.
1: All right. Well, there's going to be a big old showdown on Monday. $150 million showdown. It's in Silicon Valley. Elon Musk sues OpenAI. Right? Did I say million? I mean billion. Thing's huge.
0: Billion with a B.
1: Billions of dollars. Anyway, I just thought I'd tease that. Jury selection starts on Monday. And he's suing because he says they're not honoring their existence requirements. Anyway, thought we'd just brief you on that. Thanks so much. We keep an eye on tech. NPITechGuys.com. Make it a great tech day, will you?
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5: Breaking news at Town Hall. I'm Bob Agnew in Washington. The U.S. is adding pressure in its standoff with Iran over the Strait of Hormuz.
6: The United States is warning shipping companies that they could face sanctions if they pay Iran to safely pass through the Strait of Hormuz, where about a fifth of the world's trade in oil and natural gas typically passes. The U.S. Office of Foreign Assets controls as those payments to Iran could include transfers in digital assets, offsets, or informal swaps. Iran effectively closed the strait by threatening and attacking ships after the U.S. and Israel launched a war February 28th. The U.S. responded with an April 13th naval blockade of Iranian ports. I'm Donna Water.
5: Republican Senator Chuck Grassley says American farmers are feeling the brunt of the war against Iran.
7: Grassley says the Middle East conflict is spiking the cost of fuel and fertilizer in his home state of Iowa and across the country.
8: Diesel at more than $4, in some places it's $5 or more. Fertilizer prices have shot way up.
7: The senator tells the Salem Radio Network those higher costs are putting a squeeze on American farmers.
5: And that is Greg Clugston reporting. Julie Walker reports Spirit Airlines is shut down, leaving many customers stranded and scrambling.
9: Low-cost airline Spirit shutting down Saturday after not getting a government bailout, blaming several factors, including high fuel prices, leaving customers scrambling to get home. But Transportation Secretary Sean Duffy.
10: We oftentimes don't have $500 million laying around in a spare account that we can put into a bailout of an airline.
9: Meanwhile, at the Atlanta airport, flight attendant Freddie Peterson was surprised to find out he was out of a job.
11: That Bridge 21 that we took into Newark last night had 20 some people on it. It was completely packed. So,
9: Secretary Duffy says customers can get refunds or rebook low-cost flights. I'm Julie Walker.
5: More on these stories at townhall.com.
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14: Exploring Science and the Sea. The deepest part of the Indian Ocean is one of the least explored spots on Earth. It's also one of the most dangerous. Major earthquakes have rocked it, causing major destruction, including what may be the deadliest natural disaster of the 21st century. The Sunda Trench, also known as the Java Trench, is a gash in the ocean floor. It curves around the islands of Sumatra and Java on the eastern edge of the Indian Ocean between Australia and India. It's about 2,000 miles long and up to 4.5 miles deep. Only one expedition has studied the trench in detail. In 2019, both people and robotic vehicles descended to its floor. They found an abundance of life, including several new species. One highlight was a possible sea squirt, a critter that looked like a wrinkled balloon tied to a long string. The Sunda Trench was created by the motions of the plates that make up Earth's crust. Plates to the west are plunging below the plates to the east. The zone where they intersect forms a V-shaped hollow. It's an active zone. The motions of the plates trigger powerful earthquakes. A quake in 2004 caused a tsunami that killed 250,000 people around the Indian Ocean. In this century, only an earthquake in Haiti might have been deadlier. The event led to the creation of a tsunami warning system for the region, keeping a lookout for danger from the Sunda Trench. Science in the Sea is a production of the University of Texas Marine Science Institute at Port Aransas. I'm Holly Brawley.

0: We call it Tech Watch because we keep an eye on tech so you don't have to. I'm Sam Bushman, Jay Harrison with me. 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Ladies and gentlemen, they say it's a $150 billion lawsuit. I don't even know how to respond to $150 billion if I won it, or if I, whatever. Anyway, it's a showdown in Silicon Valley. Starts on Monday. Elon Musk sues OpenAI. He claims breach of founding principles. Jury selection starts on Monday. It's going to be in Oakland, I guess, California. And Elon Musk is suing OpenAI and its leader, Sam Altman, because he says they're deviating from their, quote, nonprofit mission. Musk claimed OpenAI, now valued at $730 billion, pursued profits over public good, a shift for which he says, hey, we need leadership changes and $150 billion in damages. I don't know what's going to happen with this because I see both sides of it. I see that Elon Musk is pretty right factually from what their original agreements were, Jay. On the other hand, I kind of see that to compete in this world, I just don't see how you're going to make it completely a nonprofit reality. And now, I guess no harm, no foul, because Elon Musk has his own, I don't know what you want to call it, AI ecosystem is the best word I can think of for it. And so how's that going to all work when you have your own, when you can compete, when, I don't know. And can they stay alive and compete in the modern world without turning it into some profit type ventures and stuff? It's going to be sticky, and you're going to have pretty savvy IT judges to handle this, Jay.
1: I would agree with that, but I don't know how they're going to do this. There's a lot of issues here. Number one, amen. I guess OpenAI was started as a nonprofit, right?
0: Yes.
1: And I know that they make tons of money, but they also lose tons of money. And I've heard, they're losing a lot more than they're making. So I don't know that they, while they have the potential to be profitable, have they actually been making a profit?
0: No.
1: So that's number one.
0: Amen.
1: I see what he's saying. He's wanting, Elon Musk is wanting to sue them because, but can anybody just sue a nonprofit? Like, can I sue some public broadcasting as a nonprofit because I think that they're making money? And then
0: anybody can sue anybody for any reason, Jay. The question becomes, will you have any ground or will it be dismissed and say you don't have standing? That's a real question, too.
1: Yeah, but I thought like the government or somebody had to go against nonprofits if a nonprofit is actually making profit and they're not saying that or there's a problem with it. I always thought that was government enforced. I didn't think just an individual or somebody else could bring a judgment against
0: them. Well, I think an indict a ham sandwich, anybody can sue. The question is, what'll happen to that suit? Does it get thrown out before it ever gets wings or legs? You know, that's a debate, and your point's right. There's some concerns there, and there's some overarching rules to prevent just millions of lawsuits and stuff like that, too. So I don't know where it's going to go, but here's what's interesting to me. If Claude says we are going to restrict our models, mm-hmm, because they're too powerful and they could be used for wrongful purposes, and so we're only going to put them in the hands of the few. And then if ChatGPT says, well, we're nonprofit or OpenAI and we're going to release it to more people, we're not going to be as critical about that. Aren't they on one hand serving their nonprofit idea by doing that too? That's one question.
1: I would think
0: the other question, is, what about Elon Musk's group now? And then you go back to the Chinese, what's that Chinese thing called that was their Chinese AI?
1: I don't remember. You know, made a lot of headlines recently.
0: What's the word for that?
1: I don't remember.
0: Something DeepSeek, I think it's called.
1: Yeah, or DeepThink or something like that, yeah.
0: DeepSeek. Anyway, and they say that's an open source one, Jay.
1: I haven't heard anything about that in 6 months.
0: But, well, they're talking about it now, and they're saying it's open source, and they're saying they're keeping up with the, quote, private world, the nonprofit world, and the open source world. Imagine the communist Chinese in charge of the open source. It gets weird fast. Yeah, well, it's like, what the heck is going on?
1: I mean, open source is open source. I don't think it matters who it's from. If you can read the source code, right?
0: I mean, yes. But what's funny to me is we're going to debate whether AI can make a profit or OpenAI can make a profit. We're going to debate whether Claude's going to release how much to whom, and then Elon Musk is going to have his third-party thing, and then the Chinese are running the open-source version. It's a strange world we're in, sir.
1: It's a wild west for the AI, and I like it.
0: Hey, man, so I don't know what's going to happen with all this, but it's a massive lawsuit, and I wanted to make sure you knew about it. And we'll keep an eye on it, because the outcome of the lawsuit really matters, too. Will it put a damper on or tamp down creativity, rollouts of AI? What'll happen? Will the judge put a kibosh on a lot of things? You know, what's going to happen with this? I don't know. There's a lot up in the air on this one, Jay.
1: Well, I think one thing's for certain. The lawyers will make out like bandits.
0: It's sad but true. But what if we just use AI? Can't AI just litigate this thing?
1: No, you got to have real people in there. I mean, they're going to be using AI, of
0: course.
1: What are
0: you talking about? Why do we got to have real people? Judges are mad now because lawyers are submitting AI stuff, and a lot of the AI stuff is really pulling fake cases, and that's a big battle too, Jay.
1: Yeah, that is a battle. Why can't that be vetted? You're going to need an AI to vet your AI output.
0: Well, that's what that – all we got to do is just take the ability to you know, edit and audit source code and edit and audit court cases, Jay.
1: That's all going to be – reapply the – not only is that already being done – I would imagine there is vast amounts of legal stuff that's being done through AI now, because it's always been a headache and a nightmare to try to do that kind of stuff manually.
0: No doubt.
1: This is one place where it will shine for sure.
0: It'll shine if it's trained right and if we give it time. See, we're just in the early stages of this and stuff isn't vetted well enough. I'll give you an example. People are wondering if we're going to have AI courts. And people are wondering if we're going to have AI judges. And we're wondering if we're going to have AI government entirely. And so I created, for another talk show, by the way, 10 reasons why I'm against AI courts. Code is not conscience. AI cannot, really do fair moral judgment and mercy, because it's all based on who wrote it. If they don't believe in mercy, they're just justice, then it's a justice bot. Accountability must be human. You know, who answers or who's responsible when AI gets it wrong? Where does the buck stop? Due process requires transparency. Black box decisions violate justice. Bias in, bias out. You know what? AI inherits the flaws of its creators, right? And the data that it's got as its core. Efficiency, folks, might be cool, might be really efficient, but it's not justice. Okay? Faster decisions aren't always better decisions. What about the human element? What about your gut? What about your heart? What about your rights cannot be automated away, folks. They come from God Almighty, not government in the first place. Constitutional protections require human vetting or human defense, if you will. No soul, no stakes. AI has no skin in the game, no consequences or anything else. Centralized control risk. AI governance concentrates power dangerously if you're not very careful. You don't have checks and balances. AI just becomes judge, jury, and executioner. And then finally, appeal to whom? Who are you going to appeal to if there's a machine? who are you going to appeal to, right? And then finally, it needs to be our tool, not our ruler, Jay. AI should assist us all. I get it. But as we always say for TechWatch, let's have tech serve us, not own us, Jay. Isn't that the bottom line for this thing?
1: Yeah, there's a new movie on Amazon called Mercy. It's got Chris Pratt in it. And it's all about an AI judge. I don't know if you've seen that.
0: What do you think? Yeah, I've heard about it. I haven't seen it.
1: I actually watched
0: it. You watched it?
1: Yeah, a week or so ago. And I thought it was pretty good. I thought it was decent.
0: Do you think an AI judge can provide mercy, Jay?
1: Well, I don't want to give any spoilers for those who haven't seen it, but it does make you think a little bit, and it's a decent movie, you know? So,
0: well, it depends on who writes the AI and who writes the LLM, right?
1: If it's a topic you're interested in, you should check it out.
0: All right. Anyway,
1: that's your homework, Sam. Stuff. Watch that.
0: I don't mean to go off on that, but I really want people to kind of understand this is serious
1: Those
0: business.
1: Are great points.
0: AI is in everything we're doing, folks. And I'm telling you right now, we can say, well, let's talk about something else for a change. I'm telling you, it's the freight train.
1: Yeah, you can.
0: It's the freight train. Everything is involved in AI. For example, Meta is having massive job cuts.
1: Yes, they are.
0: Zuckerberg is betting on an AI future. And he thinks it's going to be huge. Meta plans to reduce its workforce by 8,000 employees. That represents families. These are not low-paying jobs or something like that. Now, they might be lower on the totem pole at a high-paying company or whatever, but if they reduce their employees by 8,000, then they say they will not even fill 6,000 current open positions. That's 14,000 people from a super high-tech company. They say this decision is part of a strategic refocus on artificial intelligence, and it comes as the tech giant shifts resources amid broader industry layoffs and heavy investments in AI. Now, I find this fascinating because, you know, I look at the world, and for small business, small to medium-sized business where I work, we're just not that far along. We have a lot of great AI happening, but we don't have a lot of tasks in place to truly replace people. But some of these companies have built their own internal stuff, and they do, Jay. And so now, really, the takeaway from this is it's happening and it's real. And the takeaway is it's going to eventually kind of work its way down to the small business world, to the medium business world. It's at the big corporate, you know, big, right? It used to be big data, and we couldn't do near the analytics that big data could do. But now big data is filtered down to us, and AI is going to filter down to us too. I don't know what the lag's going to be because it's happening faster than I thought it would. But at the same time, these big companies are already there, Jay. We just don't see it in our day-to-day lives because it's either behind the scenes or it's working and people don't understand the tech behind it yet. But this is real and happening, and it's going to change the world. I don't want you to think there's not new jobs, because there's a lot of new jobs. What about AI implementers? Somebody's got to watch the AI run and monitor it. You got to have some kind of a human element to this thing. So we're seeing massive change, but you don't need everybody to take care of the horses now. You just need somebody to fill your car with gas or plug it in, right?
1: That's exactly
0: so right. This change is similar to that example.
1: And it's going to be like 10 to 1. I think that you're going to see one person doing the job of what 10 other people used to do. And big companies like Facebook, Meta, they're going to streamline. And I'm surprised it hasn't happened sooner that these guys are doing this. But we're going to see this, and we're going to see it with a lot of big tech. And tech isn't going to be the goldmine of jobs that it has been in the past, at least for a little while. I think it's going to create more jobs, though, in the long run. But they're going to be different. They're not going to be what we're used to.
0: Anyway, we thought we'd bring that to your attention. OpenAI rolls out new AI model ChatGPT 5.5, and they're going to expand access to millions. We'll talk about it. This is Tech Watch.
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0: you along, my fellow Americans. Tech Watch. We keep an eye on tech so you don't have to. There's a lot going on, Jay, in the industry, I'll tell you that.
1: Yes, there is. All kinds of stuff going on. You got OpenAI rolling out their new model like you talked about. You got AI chips demand is surging globally. We still have that problem. It's still kind of a rampocalypse. You know, they're driving major gains for semiconductors and chips like Intel, but even AMD, even memory chips, even things from, you know, Samsung and everything else are going up. They're driving the price up like crazy.
0: Amen. I don't know what to think about this because AI chip demand surges globally. All that means is going to be harder for you and I to get computers and hardware, Jay.
1: It does. It does mean that if people are, you know, there's still some stock, but I think that, you know, it just seems like they need to ramp up production. If they're eating up stuff and there's a high demand for it, you know, maybe we're going to see the other side of that. By the time production ramps up, then demand could cool and you could see a glut of chips and the price fall dramatically.
0: I really think when you have a massive, massive new, I don't know what you want to call it, use case is the best description I can come up with. You need to kind of fuel that yourself. So if my new use case requires tons of new tech, they really need to build their infrastructure around fulfilling that use case with hardware, with electricity, with whatever the case may be. And I think of that when it comes to like digital currencies. Or some of these kind of things, cryptos and stuff. They're kind of the same way. They take so much computing power and so much processing and so much this and that. They kind of need to build their own infrastructure to support their use. Same thing with plug-in vehicles and stuff like that. Otherwise, they just basically, you know, destroy what's out there from a supply and demand point of view, and then they can't, you know, right themselves. But if you could project your supply and demand requirements and or needs and build for them. I think that's what Donald Trump and others are trying to get to, and I think it's wise for them to do so. Generative AI development continues across major companies despite some project cancellations. So you're going to expect cancellations. Google's been famous for patternizing this. We try something, we don't like it, we dump it. We try something, we don't like it, we dump it. What do they call it? Google Labs, Jay?
1: Yeah, where they're always got projects that are needing to be done, and they're dropping stuff and rebuilding and, you know, innovating, and that's the thing. And with innovation, you're going to dump a lot of stuff. You're going to say that doesn't work out for us.
0: Sadly, I think that's the reality. And so you've got basically data infrastructure, large scale computing. It remains central, and we've got bottlenecks for this in AI deployment. And so it's going to slow down, folks. I know you hear a ton, but when it comes to everybody starting to onboard, not just the thinking or the reasoning layer, which is what ChatGPT and Claude are, but you start to have people build automation behind it and have AI take actions. Now you're talking token suck. There's input and output tokens that govern all these pricings for all these models. Some are more expensive than others and all that kind of stuff, but at the end of the day, you've got to have the infrastructure. We don't have it. It's not ready. So enterprise, for example, that's where we see the lead happening. Enterprise focus is already shifting towards, quote, practical AI use cases tied to ROI, R-O-I, return on investment, rather than speculation. That's something big, Jay, that when we start to do that, then tech not only becomes real, but it slows down.
1: Yeah, but it also becomes more profitable and more productive.
0: Absolutely. Without question. And then that will fuel building the infrastructure. So it's a little bit like the chicken and the egg. I hate to be weird about that, but I'm just saying it's cliche, whatever you want to call it.
1: Yeah.
0: But it's something we really need to kind of understand. Right?
1: Yeah. And they both need to develop off of each other. And it takes time for that to ramp up. But, you know, I think that these companies, you're seeing a lot of it, and we see a lot of wow factor with AI too, but sometimes it doesn't always translate to real dollars. That's where we need to see it happening for industry to grow on it.
0: Anyway, so the question becomes, there's a battle between the global chip manufacturers and what they can bring to the table hardware-wise versus the debate is who's got the software. You know, you got automation and AI assistant workflows. They're continuing to replace manual business processes. But it's slow. And it's slow because it's very hard to automate at scale. Let me explain that. It's very easy to automate if you have a solid, solid clean data set and a solid process that you say this works every time. Now it's fairly easy to use AI to intelligently think through it or reason through it, and then for those different layers to go to say, I can trust the data. I've got the connectors to connect and go and do things, and I've then now got the ability to duplicate it consistently over time. That works well. But when you try to scale automation across the board to thousands of people that do things differently, now it's a different ball game, Jay. And the comparison I like to give people is AI is here and it's here to stay. But if you think AI is going to change the game in 1, 2, 3, 4, 5 years so drastically that we can't function, it's not true. Think about the iPhone. When did the first iPhone come out? 2006?
1: 2012, maybe? I don't remember.
0: I think in 2008 they had iPhone. I'll have to ask ChatGPT, when did the first iPhone come out? But anyway, I bring this up to say, how long has it been out? 20 years, at least?
1: If it was 2006, certainly 20 years, yeah.
0: When did the first iPhone
1: come out? Oh, I thought you were using Alexa for this, Sam.
0: No, I got ChatGPT at my fingertips here. But the reason I bring this up, though, is, Jay, how long has it taken the iPhone to make all the changes that we see now? The first iPhone was released by Apple on June 29th, 2007.
1: Okay.
0: It was announced earlier that year.
1: So we're right at coming up
0: on January 9th. So I was close.
1: Yep.
0: But anyway, I was just guessing, by the way. Just redneck guesses, but hey, there you go. Anyway, the reason I bring it all up, though, is it's taken 20 years. And if you look at the first iPhone, I mean, it's almost embarrassing. It's like coming out in your pajamas, you know? Compared to the modern day.
1: Yeah, but high tech at the time, though, right?
0: Oh, it was. Don't get me wrong. I'm not mocking it. I'm just trying to get across the point. It was high tech at the time. So is AI. But AI is going to take you 10, 20, 30 years to mature. And you can say, no, Sam, AI is agentic. In other words, AI can think for itself and teach itself, and so it's going to be faster. Yes, it is. But it's kind of like Moore's laws on chips. Is there a law that's going to slow it down? Yes. You want to know what they are?
1: People.
0: Humans' ability to keep up, number one.
1: Yep.
0: Number two, the ability, again, to do something isn't hard. To do something across a gazillion variables becomes really hard. In other words, lab results are easy. Real results or real world results are really, really difficult. And so it's tying it to that automation. It's tying it to productive solutions without making mistakes. When you give it access to your data, you got to make sure that it doesn't just rape your data and ruin it, destroy it. You got to give it clean data so that you've got to give it connectivity. You got to give it governance. You got to give it all those things haven't been really worked out really well. Now, if you take a big company like, you know, Meta or somebody, and they've got their processes down and they're prepared for it, they can implement it and boom, it's happening. That doesn't mean the rest of us can or will that easy.
1: Yeah, there is a
0: OpenAI rolling out. OpenAI is rolling out 5.5, expanding access to millions. That's great. It's smarter. But do you realize that the average American that uses ChatGPT is only on the version 3 model day to day, Jay?
1: No, I thought they were just, I use it, you know, day to day, and I just stay on whatever model's the latest, whatever they leave is the default.
0: No, are you sure?
1: Yeah.
0: Because let me explain the default. The default says we're going to be on 3.3 for most of your questions. When you ask a question that requires greater reasoning that's beyond 3.3, we're going to automatically switch you to 4. Something and apply it on the fly, and you'll never know the difference.
1: Yeah, so now
0: it's called auto mode, and that's the default. And why are we doing that? Because it saves tons of money on tokens, Jay.
1: Yeah. I bet it does.
0: And I don't think there's anything wrong with that. It's not dishonest by ChatGPT. Now, that's the difference between Claude. If you choose Claude and choose the latest Opus model and everything, you're spending tokens and money big time. It's super reasoning, thinking, latest, greatest, and everything else, but it's way expensive. And so most people are saying, let's have the auto mode. And so I asked ChatGPT, what am I on? And it said, well, you're on the auto mode, and by default, you're running 3.3, and we upgrade to 4.something whenever we need to, if you have a question that requires it. And I said, well, do I have 5 at my fingertips? And they said, not yet. When you will, it'll be sparingly used on this variable thing. Now, you can force a certain engine,
1: right?
0: But by default, that's what it does.
1: Yeah, and on the app is the same way. It has an option. On default, you're just on instant, but it has thinking, and you can configure it. You can force it to go to
0: a certain version. Yeah, but instant thinking, you're switching between those engines behind the scenes. Those are the numbers that I was giving you.
1: Yeah.
0: When you say instant, it's 3.something. When you say thinking, it's 4.something right now.
1: Agreed. So when you ask it a question and it takes you 30 seconds to answer, it's using one of those more advanced models.
0: Yes.
1: But so I mean, you're right in that people are day to day, they're using probably three. I mean, if you ask it, what year was the iPhone, you know, released? That's an easy question.
0: It doesn't need this massive thinking model to get there. It exactly. just doesn't. So I think it's incredibly smart. Anyway, I love it. I like to keep an eye on tech. Hopefully what we talk about brings it down to the kitchen table for you and makes things usable. Hopefully it's a little bit of entertainment and fun along the way as well. Spread the word. Tell all your friends. NPITechGuys.com is our website. 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Thanks.

0: USA Radio News, I'm Zach Woodard. U.S. Attorney for the District of Columbia, Jeanine Pirro, says the accused gunman at the White House Correspondents Association dinner is definitely responsible for shooting a Secret Service agent. Appearing on CNN's State of the Union, Pirro said Cole Allen had every intention of killing anyone who got in the way of his attempt to shoot the president. Court documents show Allen was armed with a shotgun, pistol, and knives when he raced towards the Hilton Ballroom where Trump was seated at the event. Allen is facing federal charges, including attempting to assassinate the president, and will remain held until his trial.
1: He hit at that Secret Service agent. He was had every intention to kill him and anyone who got in his way, on his way to the killing the president of the United States. This was a premeditated, violent act calculated to take down the president and anyone who was in the line of fire.
0: President Trump says he likely will reject Iran's new proposal to end the war with the United States. In a post on Truth Social, Trump said he'll soon review the plan, but he can't imagine it will be acceptable because they have not yet paid a big enough price. The post comes after Iran sent a 14-point plan to the Trump administration that calls for lifting the naval blockade of Iranian ports. The sudden collapse of Spirit Airlines is impacting thousands of employees and travelers. The discount carrier announced early Saturday it's canceling all flights and going out of business after failing to reach a deal for a government bailout. Spirit said in a statement that passengers who booked flights with credit cards or debit cards will automatically get refunds. America's News Network, USA Radio News.
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0: President Trump says more U.S. troops will leave Europe after pulling 5,000 soldiers out of Germany. When asked by reporters Saturday why the Pentagon is planning the withdrawal, Trump said, "We're going to cut way down, and we're cutting a lot further than 5,000. Pentagon officials say the pullout from Germany came after Trump was angered by the German chancellor criticizing the United States' war with Iran and claiming the Americans obviously have no strategy. Transportation Secretary Sean Duffy says gas prices will come down once the Strait of Hormuz is open. Duffy told ABC's This Week that it will take time to get back to where we were before the conflict began, but added that Americans will see relief once that happens. The prediction comes as drivers are still seeing prices at the pump continue to rise. AAA reports Sunday's national average price for a gallon of regular gas is $4.44. That number is up around 35 cents from last week. Drivers in California are paying the most at the pump, with the average sitting at $6.10 a gallon. Oregon police say a man is dead after he plowed a car full of explosives into a Portland Athletic Center. Authorities say the unidentified driver died in Saturday's crash. I'm Zach Woodard, USA Radio News.
3: This is Denny Gillum, here to tell you about an amazing new book, The Miracle Man, written by a good friend of mine. It's a remarkable true account of faith, healing, and restoration in the face of impossible odds. Through a harrowing series of events and miraculous answers to prayer, Bill receives a donor's heart with only hours left to live. 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
4: 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The purpose of the Conservative Citizens Foundation is to promote the principles of limited government, individual liberty, equality before the law, property rights, law and order, judicial restraint, and states' rights, while at the same time exploring the dangers posed by liberalism to our national interests and cultural institutions. The Conservative Citizens Foundation also seeks to educate the public on the dangers of extremist ideologies like critical race theory and cultural Marxism. I've worked with the good people at the Conservative Citizens Foundation for many years, and their work comes with my complete endorsement. For more information and to keep up with all the latest conservative news headlines, please check out their website, AmericaFirst.com. 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
5: From the heart of our nation's capital in Washington, D.C., bringing compelling interviews, insightful analysis, taking you beyond the headlines and soundbites into conversations with our nation's leaders and newsmakers, all from a biblical worldview. Sitting in for Tony is today's host, Jody Heiss.
6: The trip is a very long one, and we're doing everything in terms of negotiate right now, in terms of the negotiation telephonically. They've made strides, but I'm not sure if they ever get there. There's tremendous discord. They're having a tremendous problem getting along with each other in Iran. The leadership is very disjointed. It's got 2 to 3 groups, maybe 4. And it's a very disjointed leadership. And with that being said, they all want to make a deal, but they're all messed up.
7: Well, that was President Trump earlier today addressing Iran's newest proposal to end the war. Welcome to this Friday, May 1st edition of Washington Watch. I'm your Friday host, Jody Heiss. Thank you so much for joining us today. All right, coming up on the program, just as we mentioned, Tehran has put forward a new proposal to end the conflict with the United States as it now reaches the day 60 mark. Colorado Congressman Jeff Crank will be joining us to break down where the negotiations stand. Plus, Alabama's Attorney General Steve Marshall will be joining us shortly to discuss his push to redraw his state's congressional map following the Supreme Court's ruling in Louisiana v. Calais. All that and much more straight ahead. A key deadline tied to the U.S.-Iran conflict has arrived, but the Trump administration says that a ceasefire means that active fighting has ended, so the law requiring congressional approval doesn't apply. Well, supporters say the president is acting within his authority.

0: has ever done it. It's never been in, as you know, most people consider it totally unconstitutional. Also, we had a ceasefire, so that gives you additional time. But no other country's done it. We're in the midst of a big victory. This is a victory like we haven't had since Venezuela, okay, to be honest with you. We haven't had, but, you know, we have a country that lost its way. It really lost its way. That's our country in terms of the military. Now we have a great military. We're on our way to another victory, a big victory, and I don't think that it's constitutional what they're asking for.
1: Trump administration officials also stressed the president's constitutional role as commander-in-chief in fast-moving situations. On Capitol Hill this week, Secretary of War Pete Hegseth was repeatedly asked about the issue during two separate hearings, underscoring the ongoing scrutiny. Supporters say this approach gives the U.S. flexibility to pressure Iran into negotiations while protecting American interests. And if fighting resumes, the administration could restart the timeline, something past presidents have done as well. Jody?
2: Well, all this is quite amazing as it's unfolding. So what about Tehran's newest proposal?
1: So, Jody, Tehran today announced a new proposal for a deal to end the war. However, President Trump is not satisfied with that proposal, even as talks continue by phone. Here's a clip of what the president said today.
0: We've been dealing with Iran. They want to make a deal. They're not there. They're not with it. Not. They're sort of, they get close, and then a new group of people come in. They don't know who their leaders are. They have no idea who their leaders are, but they're very confused, and that's because of the success we've had militarily. They essentially have no military.
1: Still, President Trump is expressing confidence, predicting that energy prices will drop once the conflict ends, and he's dismissing any concerns about U.S. missile supplies. This comes as Iran has put forward a new offer that could reopen the door to negotiations. Meanwhile, the administration is holding its position that the War Powers Resolution deadline does not apply because of the ceasefire, keeping the focus on diplomacy rather than congressional approval. Jody?
2: All right. We will keep a close pulse on all of that. If I can real quickly turn to Capitol Hill, some pretty major developments happening there. What about the new funding bill? What's taking place with that?
1: So President Trump has signed a bill to fund key Department of Homeland Security agencies, ending a partial government shutdown that lasted nearly 11 weeks. The legislation keeps operations running through the end of the fiscal year, including agencies like FEMA and TSA, after lawmakers warned of potential airport disruptions and national security risks. The breakthrough came after House Republicans moved the bill forward with separate plans in place to fund immigration enforcement agencies like ICE and Border Patrol. Republican leaders are now looking to pass that additional funding later this month, using a process that can bypass Senate opposition. Jody?
2: Well, all right, Mary, thank you so much for these updates. As always, we appreciate it a great deal. We want to turn our attention now to some breaking news that literally was just announced a couple of hours ago. Alabama Governor Kay Ivey is calling for a special session of the Alabama legislature on Monday. And all this is coming in response to the U.S. Supreme Court landmark decision this week in Louisiana versus Calais. Now, while that case may not have specifically focused on Louisiana and not Alabama, the ruling certainly could change the voting maps, not only of Alabama, but other states. And joining us now to discuss all of this is Alabama Attorney General Steve Marshall. General Marshall, great to have you back on Washington Watch. Thanks for joining us.
3: Thanks, Jody. Always good to be with you.
2: Okay, before Governor Ivey's announcement today, you actually signed an emergency motion asking the U.S. Supreme Court to lift injunctions that were blocking your state from using the 2023 congressional map. So can you kind of break it down? Tell us where the redistricting cases in Alabama are impacted by what the Supreme Court ruling just decided.
3: Yeah, specifically the Supreme Court, Jody, is our case challenging the state's congressional maps. Back in the early 2020s, we adopted a map that had a 6-1 breakdown of what was ultimately Republican versus Democratic representation, a map that went back to the 1990s and has not changed much since. But yet

0: Three-judge panel concluded that that map did not meet the requirements of Section 2 of the Voting Rights Act. We lost in a 5-4 decision on a preliminary injunction and was sent back. And our appeal now is currently before the Supreme Court, making the same arguments that Louisiana has made in Calais. We're very excited about what the 6-3 majority has shown through Justice Alito's opinion and believe it directly impacts the resolution that we seek, which is to go back to the map the legislature previously created.
1: Yeah, it's amazing, the same argument taking place. So how do you think all this is going to shake down?
0: Yeah, we've sought for immediate consideration of that appeal. What we hope the court will do is to vacate the order of that 3-judge panel in light of the changes that are reflected in the Calais opinion with regard to the analysis of the court. But look, I'm going to do everything in my power to give the Alabama legislature an opportunity to create 7 Republican districts in our state, allowing Alabama to be treated in the same way that we've seen Virginia, California, and New York as they've engaged in redistricting efforts in their states.
1: Yeah, and it's just looking like this is a domino effect that's gaining more and more impact across multiple states. And I think what you are leading there in Alabama is just going to continue this whole battle. So what is your response from the claim, particularly coming from the left, that the Supreme Court's decision this week eviscerates Section 2 of the Voting Rights Act, that somehow it's going to open the doors for states to enact discriminatory voting maps and laws? How do you respond to that allegation?
0: Yeah, Justice Alito made clear that you cannot engage in racial discrimination. But what he's done is made clear as well that we need to follow the language of Section 2 and evaluate cases based upon what are current facts and not using the sins of the past from decades ago to somehow or another dictate current results. And to also recognize that what we're talking about many times has nothing to do with race, but instead deals with the issue of partisanship between Republicans and Democrats. Alabama is a highly conservative state, and they want to be represented by conservative individuals. Our legislature ought to have the opportunity to draft and create districts that allow for that to take place.
1: Yeah, I'm glad that you brought that up. I mean, we're talking the sins of the past, decades and decades ago. So this fear and claim that this could be a problem racially, my question, under what kind of circumstances could race be used as a remedy under Section 2? I mean, doesn't there have to be proof of intentional discrimination?
0: Or at least there has to be the inference directly of that taking place directly and can't be used through some historical context to become the overriding facts from which the court can make that decision. Look, Jody, one of the things that I'm extremely pleased about this decision is it recognizes the progress that the South has made, that we have to identify for somebody that loves my state and is born here and raised here, that Alabama is completely different in 2026 than it was in the early 1960s. Consider the facts when evaluating a Section 2 claim in light of where we are now and not where we used to be.
1: Yeah, great point. It seems to me that through all this, Democrats are wanting to force red states like Alabama to draw congressional districts solely on the basis of race. And quite frankly, I think this falls in line with their desire to count illegal immigrants in the census and in the process dilute election security rules. But they say they're progressive. But this is not progressive actions. This is all about power, isn't it?
0: Absolutely. And look, who can justify the overt racial discrimination by a government in any action whatsoever? I think Justice Alito spoke to that very clearly, that that's not acceptable for us as a society or under our Constitution. Let's allow us to be able to draw our districts based upon our communities of interest, those areas that are historically kept together, and then allow for those, whether they be Republican or Democrat, to fight out what's the best policies for our country. In Alabama, that's going to be conservative policies leading, and in fact, there are many districts that have been represented by Democrats in the past that we're better off right now being represented by conservatives.
1: All right, real quick, about a minute or so left, but when do you think we might see new congressional maps in Alabama? What's the time frame?
0: Right now, it's contingent on the Supreme Court acting first. We still are under an order from the three-judge panel, and that's what we're seeking to have lifted. Our legislature is going to meet next week to create contingencies. In fact, if we're able to get the relief we seek, and then be prepared to move quickly on whatever map we'd have moving forward.
1: So you're talking weeks, months?
0: Joe, we hope it's days, frankly. Yeah, we hope that they can act quickly. It's contingent on how much the court's willing to accommodate the schedule. But look, they're also aware that we have a May 19th primary looming, that we need to be able to take action before then to be able to seek the relief that we have in this case. And I believe they understand the urgency of what we've requested.
1: Alabama Attorney General Steve Marshall, always great to have you. Thanks for joining us.
0: Thank you.
1: All right, coming up, we're going to discuss the latest in Iran, and Colorado Congressman Jeff Crank will be joining us for that discussion, so don't go anywhere. We've got much more to bring your way right here on Washington Watch. Stick around.
2: I think all people really need to have this type of education.
3: Well, I can tell you that it's been an amazing course, period.
4: I think this course is a reminder that a biblical worldview should really impact everything. It impacts our government from the federal to the state to the local. It should impact what we're doing with our families and with our work.
5: God and Government is a video-driven, Bible-based training course from Family Research Council that explores the connection between biblical principles and American government. In this six-session video series, FRC President Tony Perkins equips participants with a practical understanding of civil government from a biblical worldview.
3: I would encourage all people to take it. I almost wish I would have took it earlier, that I could have taught my kids this.
6: I wish I had known these things when we were homeschooling, because I think children and my adults now would just greatly be influenced by that information.
7: So I'm an attorney, and for me, it gives me some direct practical knowledge of what I can do to try to impact my legal community, to make better legislation, to try to encourage legislators to make choices that have a biblical worldview, which is what we really want.
8: Any pastor would benefit from taking this course, because we are dual citizens, right? We are citizens of the kingdom of God, but we're also citizens of this great land, and that comes with responsibility.
4: Even as someone who has been involved in these types of issues for a while, you're learning little bits and pieces of new stuff all the time, but it's also approachable enough that newer people, younger people, high school, college students, they can really glean something from this. So I would encourage everybody to take this course, whether it's the videos, whether it's doing it in person. Bring your Bible study group through it, bring your homeschool group through it, and equip yourself for these challenging days ahead.
5: View the course at frc.org/godandgovernment or on the Stand Firm app.
1: Thank you for joining us today on Washington Watch. I am your Friday host, Jody Heiss, and we welcome you aboard. All right, Iranian leaders have reportedly submitted a new proposal for negotiations with the United States, but President Trump said earlier today that he's not satisfied with it.
9: So they want to make a deal, but I'm not satisfied with it. So we'll see what happens. Iran wants to make a deal because they have no military left, essentially, and they want to make a deal, but I'm not satisfied.
1: So with 60 days having passed since the launch of Operation Epic Fury, what's the way forward for the United States with regard to Iran? Well, joining us now to discuss this and more is Congressman Jeff Crank. He's a member of the House Armed Services Committee and represents the 5th Congressional District of Colorado. Congressman Crank, welcome to Washington Watch. Thank you for joining us.
10: Thanks for having me, Jody. I appreciate it.
1: All right, so President Trump notified lawmakers today that the war in Iran is, quote, terminated. Seemingly, this is to address that potential problem of the 60-day deadline. This is, of course, a decades-old law that's meant to limit the use of military force without authorization from Congress. So that 60 days has come and gone, but he says there's been no exchange of fire between the U.S. and Iran since April 7th, so he's claiming he's got more time. What's your take on this?
10: Well, you know, I think he is right on that. Now, I was a fan of the president actually coming to Congress beforehand and asking for authorization. He chose not to do that. As you know, Jody, from your past, this is always a struggle between the executive branch and the legislative branch, and the executive branch jealously guards their powers as commander-in-chief, and the Congress should do a better job of guarding its powers under Article 1. And so, you know, I think the president probably makes a good argument for that, but I think we should have done this from the very beginning. We should have authorized the use of force in Iran. I think it's that important, and I think the president would have won such a vote had he brought it to the Congress.
1: Yeah, I agree with you, but now we are where we are here. And of course, you serve on the all-important Armed Services Committee. Secretary of War Pete Hegseth was on Capitol Hill this past week making an appearance there. And he testified that, you know, they're ready for more action. Is there anything that came out of that hearing that some takeaways that you might be able to share that were important? Important takeaways for you?
10: Well, there wasn't a ton that came out of that hearing, and I was there for the hearing 2 days ago with the Secretary Hegseth. You know, I think most of it was show. We had a lot of Democrats who were, you know, very supportive of President Obama or President Biden when he showed a use of force, but are less supportive now, whether it was Venezuela or Iran, because the president is President Trump. And so most of that was for show. I was with the president yesterday. I was over at the White House for about an hour. In fact, when I left, I saw Secretary Hegseth coming in. They were going to talk, I presume, about Iran. You know, the president said there that, you know, the problem in Iran right now is we aren't totally sure who to deal with, who is the leader of Iran now. You know, they've had their first line, their second line, and in some cases they're now on their third iteration of Iranian leadership under this regime. So who do you negotiate with? Who do you deal with? And I think the president's going to be patient on this. He's going to get a deal, but the deal's going to have to be the removal of that nuclear material out of Iran. And he told us yesterday, we're going to get it. We're either going to get it. They're either going to give it to us or we're going to get it by force. But that will be the way that this ends.
1: Yeah, that is the whole issue with all of this. And I know Hegseth not only testified before the House, but also the Senate. And I do want to give, let me show this quick clip and get your thoughts.
11: Yeah. We're in a ceasefire in the middle of negotiations in a very strong place with a blockade that will ensure that when this is done, when a deal is set, it's a deal on the president's terms to ensure Iran never gets a nuclear weapon. We've had historic successes, and if we need to go at it again to ensure that success, we are prepared to, but we're hopeful over time that a deal will be compelled and compelled quickly.
1: All right, so really, he's just saying exactly what you just said. We're gonna finish this thing, and so what comes next in the coming days? What do you think? Where are we headed with this?
10: Yeah, well, as you know, I think the one thing we have to assume, and I think it's more true today because of our intelligence collection capabilities today, as even opposed to just a few years ago, we are so good at collecting intelligence. I think we're listening and watching the Iranian regime and the Iranian leaders, all of them, in a way that they probably don't even know is possible. And so we have to assume that the president has a lot more information than any of us do, either as members of Congress or as ordinary citizens. So I think, you know, I think in the coming days we're going to see, you know, whether the Iranians are serious about this. So far they haven't shown that they are. I think, personally, that they think they're playing the president a little bit. They're going to find out that this president probably isn't easily played. And so, you know, I think that if we don't come to an agreement with someone very soon, that you will probably see hostilities kick back up, and we will start having to go to another contingency. But I do think that the Strait of Hormuz and what we're doing there with the blockade right now is having a tremendous effect on their economy. It's putting a lot of economic pressure on Iran. And, you know, that's the longer that goes, the worse it is for Iran.
1: Last question. We've only got about a minute or so left, but the approval of the key surveillance program, including Section 702 of FISA, you've got now 6 weeks to continue to try to make a deal. What do you think is going to happen there?
10: Yeah, you know, it's a tough one because many of the Republicans in the caucus obviously are very supportive of continuing the protection of our Fourth Amendment rights as Americans. There were a lot of reforms that were done the last time that they reauthorized this, and a lot of really good reforms. You know, we do have to reauthorize FISA. It has to happen. Over about 65% of the president's daily briefing now is intelligence collected from 702 collections. So to lose that would be a terrible thing for the president. We can't allow that to happen. We have to get this done.
1: It's got to get done at the same time of protecting the Fourth Amendment rights of American citizens. So you do have your hands full to work through all of that. Thank you, Colorado Congressman Jeff Crank. All right, coming up, the U.S. Senate passed a resolution banning senators and their staff from betting on prediction markets. We'll talk about it next. Stay with
12: us. Breaking news at Town Hall. I'm by New in Washington. Iran has given its latest proposal to the U.S., and we get an update from correspondent Donna Warner.
13: According to Iran's state-linked media, Iran says it wants issues between it and the United States to be resolved within 30 days and to end the war rather than extend a ceasefire. On Saturday, President Donald Trump said he was reviewing Iran's latest proposal.
14: They want to make a deal. They're decimated. They're having a hard time figuring out who their leader is.
13: The semi-official Noor news agency reports that Iran's proposal also calls for the U.S. lifting sanctions, ending the naval blockade, withdrawing forces from the region, and ceasing all hostilities, including Israel's operations in Lebanon. I'm Donna Warder.
12: Spirit Airlines has announced it's going out of business after 34 years of flying its bright yellow planes around at deep discounted fares. It says it started winding down its operations on Saturday. Transportation Secretary Sean Duffy says other airlines are coming to the rescue of stranded customers.
15: United, Delta, JetBlue, and Southwest are capping their ticket prices for Spirit customers. It's going to vary between the airlines. You have to go to their websites to take advantage.
12: As of yesterday, former Spirit Airlines flight attendant Freddie Peterson says he's adjusting to the fact he's out of a job.
16: Most definitely probably look for a job. I'm not as young as I used to be when I got on with Spirit. I'm 60 now, so I'm almost at that retirement. So, but if I have to go at McDonald's or Burger King or whatever, to make sure my home is taken care of, my mortgage is taken care of, and my partner is taken care of. That's what I got to do.
12: The Pentagon says it has reached deals with seven tech companies to use their artificial intelligence in its classified computer networks. This will allow the military to tap into AI-powered capacity to help it fight wars. Breaking news at townhall.com.
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1: Good afternoon. Welcome back to Washington Watch. I'm Jody Heiss. Glad to have you joining us today. All right. Yesterday, the United States Senate passed a resolution banning sitting U.S. senators, officers, staff, and so forth from using prediction markets. Now, this is a growing area in the gambling world where people literally wager on real life events, predicting specific outcomes. It could be and we've had some cases where candidates have bet on their own election outcome. or something as simple and basic as how a movie will do at a box office, but just real life events are betted on. And given all the inside information of those who are in the Senate, you would think that this was a no-brainer. Here's a clip.
18: What we're doing is allowing our constituents to know once and for all that no member of the United States Senate, no member of their staff of the United States Senate, can ever use that inside information to use as a way to monetize this job whatsoever.
1: That was the resolution's author, Senator Bernie Moreno, yesterday on the Senate floor. So he alluded to it, but why is this resolution so significant? Well, joining us now to discuss this is Les Bernal. He's the National Director of Stop Predatory Gambling. Les, welcome back to Washington Watch. Glad to have you.
19: Great to be here. So to answer your question, so it's more an issue that, you know, it's more of a baby step than anything significant what the Senate did yesterday. So yes, they prohibited Senate members and their staffs from participating in these prediction markets. But the Senate, what really need to do is take decisive action to stop these prediction markets, because these prediction markets are targeting college-age kids, especially. They're losing tens of millions of dollars weekly to these games with advertising that is beyond, that exceeds the truth in advertising regulations on the Federal Trade Commission. So what happened yesterday was just a baby step. So it's certainly a good thing, but the Senate really could have taken real action to protect the American people from these predatory gambling operators.
1: Good point. Do you think they will? Do you think that's coming in the future?
19: They could. They very much could. We're working with others. There are other kind of big players out there strongly advocating for Congress to take decisive action against the Commodities Futures Trading Commission and have them enforce their existing regulations. Like these companies are circumventing, you know, federal law. They're saying that they're just like, you know, the same thing as trading in pork bellies and wheat futures, which are long been an economic pillar in our country, and they're coming in and offering sports gambling and other kinds of extreme forms of wagering, like wagering on war, the weather, you name it, you know, 24 hours a day, 7 days a week.
1: So until it is prohibited entirely, I mean, obviously the U.S. Senate is not the only place that gets inside information on a variety of things. I mean, there's all sorts of people out there who can get inside information on whatever topic they want to gamble on. So do you see the need for this type of move to be done elsewhere in society?
19: Well, again, this is just like a really, to be frank with you, more for appearance's sake. It's give the appearance that something's being done to clean up these prediction markets. So the companies themselves were very happy to see the Senate take this measure. But like to your question about what can be done, the only way you address this problem of so-called insider information is to restrict these prediction markets and get them out of the gambling business, get them back into the business of what they should be doing, is in terms of wheat futures and pork belly futures and that type of economic activity. There's no way this is a rigged game. You have major hedge funds that are in this business up against so-called kind of everyday people. And people are losing, you know, tens of millions of dollars every week to these cons. It's a ripoff.
1: Yeah, and that's what I say. I mean, there's so many different arenas where inside information is given, and it is taking advantage. And I totally agree. There needs to be major restrictions, if not the entire prohibition of all this. But until we get there, don't you think it's going to be incremental steps before we get to the point that where we really need to get a prohibiting this? And what would those steps look like?
19: Well, to be clear, so right now, this prediction markets are subject of major federal litigation at the moment. You have almost, I want to say, 38 or 39 states in our country that are suing these prediction markets for violating their state laws. And so I think ultimately what the real step's going to be here is ultimately the U.S. Supreme Court will probably hear a case on the legality of these prediction markets. But in the short term, we could definitely see more federal agencies take this action. But really, it's just a true Band-Aid. The solution is to get these companies from stop targeting college-age kids and get get government back on the side of the American people, because the reason why these prediction markets exist is because government has made predatory gambling the public voice of American government. It's what we advertise, the marketing and advertising of gambling is the public voice of citizens to manage wherever you live in our country today. And so this is an offshoot of that. This is an example, kind of exhibit A, about what's broken of our country today.
1: And about 30 seconds left, but I'd love for you just to emphasize again how impactful these predatory practices are on families.
19: Yeah, so what government has done with by its promotion of gambling is it's taken a nation of citizens who are who could be small savers, you know, a nation of small earners, and it's turned us into a nation of habitual gamblers. You know, so we everyone's complaining about the rising price of gas today, and as we should be, because it's certainly high. But over the next 5 years, the American people are going to lose $1 trillion of personal wealth to forms of gambling that states promote. That's $300,000 every minute.
1: Les Bernal, National Director of Stop Predatory Gambling. Thank you so much for joining us on Washington Watch. All right, coming up next, our weekly biblical worldview conversation with Dr. David Clawson. Now, we've got a lot to discuss. Stay with us.
20: 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A new chapter of the exploration of our celestial neighbor is complete. Integrity's astronauts back on Earth.
21: When I got back on the ship, I'm not really a religious person, but there was just no other avenue for me to explain anything or to experience anything. So I asked for the chaplain on the Navy ship to just come visit us for a minute. And when that man walked in, I'd never met him before in my life, but I saw the cross on his collar, and I broke down in tears. Like, it's very hard to fully grasp what we just went through. And when the sun eclipsed behind the moon, I think all four of us, I turned to Victor and I said, I don't think humanity has evolved to the point of being able to comprehend what we're looking at right now, because it was otherworldly and it was amazing.
22: That was Commander Reed Wiseman of the Artemis II mission, reflecting on their journey around the moon. So here's a question. Does that sound like a man that just entered space, an empty, cold vacuum of nothingness? Or did he encounter something so profound, so full, so warm and bursting with life, it's almost as if someone was breathing on it? Perhaps it was so meaningful that the word space doesn't do the journey justice. Well, it sounds like he didn't encounter space, but something else, what the Bible calls the heavens. As the psalmist says, the heavens declare the glory of God and continually pours out speech. And that speech just might leave you speechless if you're seeking it. It seems like Commander Wiseman discovered the truth of Psalm 139 in reality. Where shall I go from your spirit, or where shall I flee from your presence? If I ascend to heaven and orbit the moon, you are there. So here's the glorious news for Commander Wiseman and all of humanity.
1: Welcome back to Washington Watch. I'm your Friday host, Jody Heiss. An honor to be with you and an honor to have you joining us. All right, before I get into this final segment, I want to encourage you to mark it on your calendar and plan to join us this fall for our Pray Vote Stand Summit 2026. It's coming up September 24th through 26th at Cornerstone Chapel in Leesburg, Virginia, which is just outside Washington, D.C. And this is going to be a very special event. I mean, here we are as a nation celebrating our 250th anniversary. This is going to be a powerful, powerful gathering, bringing together Christian leaders from across the spectrum, expert leaders. We'll be having times of prayer, tons of encouragement, tons of information, lots of opportunities for action. 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That's PrayVoteStand.org. Okay. While the nation this week was watching as Congress raced to tackle a number of legislative tasks before their week-long recess, there were some other very important developments that came out of Washington. One in particular that probably went under the radar of many, and that concerns Democrat efforts to bully Christians and pro-lifers. So we want to discuss that right now, and joining me for this Biblical Worldview segment that we love to do each and every Friday is Dr. David Clawson. He's the director of FRC's Center for Biblical Worldview and also the author of Life After Roe, Equipping Christians in the Fight for Life Today. Dr. Clawson, as always, happy Friday to you, and thank you for joining me on Washington Watch.
0: Happy Friday. Great to be with you, Jody.
1: Okay, let's start with this Supreme Court unanimous decision, a case involving a pregnancy center in New Jersey. Kind of break this down for us, what the case was all about and why it matters.
0: Yeah, Jody, it's a really interesting case. And like you said, the result of the Supreme Court was 9-0 unanimous, meaning all nine justices agreed and sided with this pregnancy resource center. It all dates back a couple of years ago, where the then Attorney General in New Jersey clearly had it out for the pregnancy resource centers. And kind of long story short, he initially tried to intimidate the pregnancy resource center, issued a consumer alert, basically telling folks there in New Jersey that this pregnancy resource center might be misleading women who are coming to it and might be providing misleading information on reproductive health services. Well, he then followed that consumer alert with a sweeping subpoena, and he asked information from this pregnancy resource center, including the names and information related to the donors of this pregnancy resource center. And again, Jody, it was so sweeping that this subpoena would have included the names, addresses, and even employment information for the donors of the pregnancy resource center. And of course, the pregnancy resource center pushed back. And then the attorney general actually said that they had to go through the state courts, that they couldn't go to the federal courts. And so, again, long story short, the Supreme Court said no. There's a First Amendment issue here. The Pregnancy Resource Center can absolutely go to the federal courts to establish their standing with First Amendment issues. And so, again, it's going to continue to play out, but this is a big win for the First Amendment. Even, Jody, the ACLU sided in an amicus brief with the Pregnancy Resource Center. It just seemed those across the ideological spectrum realized that this subpoena was clearly ideologically driven. And again, going after even the names and addresses of the donors, Justice Gorsuch said this is, you know, this is really broad. And so this is big news for the Pregnancy Resource Center. We need to be hoping that as the case moves forward, that they'll prevail as well in that case.
1: That is incredibly huge. And speaking of huge, David, I want to. We've got some breaking information that just came in pertaining to the life issue coming out of Louisiana, and I have a quote, in fact, that Tony has just made, Tony Perkins, our president, regarding what just happened. I want to read this statement and throw it back to you. But he says, "Great news for the unborn in Louisiana. The Fifth Circuit Court of Appeals has granted the state of Louisiana's request for a stay on the Biden-era regulations on mifepristone, which have nullified Louisiana's pro-life laws. The stay was granted because Louisiana has a good chance of winning its case against the FDA. This should be before the Supreme Court soon." David, this is a huge wow right now. And I know that's the first you've heard of it, but let me throw it back to you for a comment. This is incredibly big news.
0: Yeah, well, Jody, that's fantastic news. And the reason it's big news is we know that it's upwards of now 70% of abortions that take place in this country post Roe v. Wade take place through these chemical abortion drugs. Again, this mifepristone was initially approved in the year 2000, so 26 years ago almost. And unfortunately, the Biden administration, citing, of course, the COVID-19 pandemic, rolled back so many of those safeguards for women, including the in-person dispensing requirement. And so now, post-Dobbs, we're seeing these chemical abortion drugs being mailed in across state lines in a complete violation of the Comstock Act, which is federal law that prohibits this. And so states like Louisiana and other conservative-led states are rightly, I think, going to court and trying to get relief. Because, again, you and I have talked about this. We would love it for the FDA to actually follow through with their promise to do this review on the safety and efficacy of these drugs. And we'd love it if the Trump administration would enforce federal law that prohibits the mailing of these drugs. So good news, though, that Louisiana is going to potentially have their day in court. And we need to continue to pray that these drugs, we know they're always lethal for the baby, but they're dangerous for women as well. And if we're moving in a direction where these drugs are going to be limited, that's a good day for America's women and babies.
1: It really is. This is huge. And you just mentioned, and I just want to underscore and reiterate, this is an issue to for all of us to be prayerful about. This could be the case that changes, David, what you were just talking about, the FDA's policies on all of this. So huge, huge information. I'm sure we'll be bringing more about that in the days to come. I want to go back, David, to what you said something before we went into that breaking news about even the liberal justices sided with the pregnancy center that you were talking about a few moments ago. Even the ACLU, for example, supported the pregnancy center. However, the fact that the attorney general was so brazen in his attack on them, I think, is also revealing in all of this, don't you think? What are some of the broader lessons, perhaps, that we should take away from this case?
0: Well, you're absolutely right, and I wouldn't want to be this attorney general. He's now a former attorney general who, again, he got smacked down 9-0. Even Justice Ketanji Brown Jackson couldn't find a reason to side with him, and again, the ACLU. And so, but it does show us that increasingly progressive politicians are being brazen in their attacks on those of us with conservative Christian convictions on the life issue, on issues related to the family, issues related to gender and sexuality. I know in a second we're going to talk about the massive report that the DOJ published yesterday. And so in one sense, we shouldn't be surprised, but this is truly, Jody, a conflict of worldview that is playing out in the public square. And I think this example in New Jersey, it's just clear this attorney general had it out for crisis pregnancy centers because he did not like it that women were being given an option other than abortion. And so, again, this is for those of us who are Christians, this has never been just a political issue. It's a theological issue. It's an issue of right and wrong. But it shows that even questions of right and wrong, those are contested in today's public square.
1: Absolutely. And you mentioned the report from the Department of Justice that was released yesterday. That particular report was entitled Eradicating Anti-Christian Bias Within the Federal Government. That in itself underscores the importance of this thing. But specifically, it's detailing, folding out for us, how the Biden administration systematically discriminated, systematically targeted Christians. And I know you've been reading through that report, a couple of hundred pages. But kind of at a bird's eye level perspective, what stood out to you in that report?
0: Yeah, the report is nearly 200 pages. It actually goes up to 550 pages when all the exhibits are included. 17 cabinet secretaries and heads of agencies are a part of this task force. And it really covers the gauntlet of almost every agency and department within the federal government. And it shows comprehensively, Jody, that for 4 years, the Biden administration exerted their leverage to weaponize every tool at their disposal to discriminate against Christians, in particular related to beliefs related to sexuality, gender, family, and the life issue. One thing that stood out to me remarkably with this report, it said, within the Biden administration, this quote comes in the executive summary of the report. It said that people were allowed to hold their general Christian views, but when they sought to live in accordance with these beliefs, in particular to the issues that I just mentioned, they were systematically disadvantaged. And so, again, this is just remarkable. It shows also, Jody, the comprehensive nature of the report shows this wasn't just isolated, it wasn't accidental, but it was a systemic effort to marginalize and disadvantage Christians across the federal government and including in the federal workplace. And so we're going to be talking about this report, I think, for weeks and months to come.
1: Yeah, I mean, there's no way we can cover all that's in it, that huge report in this time, but major religious liberties issues. I know even including denial of tax exemption for at least one of the Christian groups. Anything else that just kind of jumped out at you on the issue specifically of religious liberty violations?
0: Yeah, there was a couple of things. So, for example, within the Department of Justice, when they were enforcing the FACE Act, when it was pro-lifers, there was an aggressive prosecution. Average sentence recommended by the Justice Department for pro-lifers was 28.6 months in comparison to 12.3 months for those who violated the FACE Act in response to pregnancy resource centers. In regards to the religious liberty, they had a section in the report about COVID-era policies, those who asked for exemptions to the mandatory COVID vaccine. Of course, this would have been during 2021 time period. And according to the report, very, very few people are actually ever granted those religious exemptions. And in fact, the report documents that many of those who asked for exemptions were then subsequently demoted or not eligible for promotion, so they were systematically discriminated against. I think another thing that really stood out to me that was really hard as a parent reading this is how even HHS, the Department of Health and Human Services, operating at the directive of a Biden-era executive order and memorandum, that foster families that had Christian convictions related to sexuality and gender were deemed inadequate to actually home and house foster children. We know, Jody, we've talked about this on the program, that there is a lack of good housing for those in these situations, and yet the Biden administration wanted to sideline Christian parents. Another part of the report that stood out to me in relation to religious liberty was even at the behest, of course, of an executive order from the president himself, those who wanted to go to counseling related to gender and sexuality, counseling that was in line with their Christian convictions, that was seen as inadmissible, inappropriate, and even the State Department sought to export the Biden administration's views on this issue to nations with very conservative peoples. So again, from top to bottom, this is systematic, Jody.
1: Wow. One final question, David, in light of all of this, this report, I mean, this is a sobering picture, what you're describing for us that's come out of this report. So according to the DOJ and the task force, what's next? I mean, where do we go from here?
0: Yeah, and yesterday on Washington Watch, Tony actually interviewed one of the chief people who was putting this report together. And she laid it out helpfully and said, at one level, it's awareness, knowing that this happened. One of the things, again, the task force is constituted of the cabinet secretaries, Marco Rubio, Pete Hegseth, and others. Now taking their cues from this task force report, they're going to make sure that policies and the protocols that they have in place are not doing these types of things, where Christians are not being disadvantaged, where Christians are not being persecuted, where the FBI is not going after parents and traditional Catholics because of their theological beliefs. And so important to note, Jody, that a future liberal administration could go back to this. And so that's why every election matters. Vigilance is always important. And that's one of the reasons that we're going to have to continue to follow this report and developments like it.
1: Yeah, I couldn't agree with you more. This is like I said, a very sobering report. It highlights multiple areas that demand our attention, our vigilance to stay after and to make sure that I think make sure a couple of things, that this never happens again, but also those who violated religious liberties have some accountability. That's the way you stop a lot of this stuff. All right, Dr. David Clawson, Director of the Center for Biblical Worldview at FRC, thank you for joining us. That wraps up this week. Hope you have a wonderful weekend, and we'll see you again next week. God bless.
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0: USA Radio News, I'm Zach Woodard. The Pentagon says two U.S. service members taking part in a military exercise are missing in Morocco. The U.S. Africa Command confirmed a search is underway for the two in a statement Sunday morning. According to the Army, the two service members were participating in an annual joint exercise called African Lion involving U.S. forces, NATO allies, and African partner nations. The two were reported missing Saturday near a training area in southwestern Morocco. Transportation Secretary Sean Duffy says gas prices will come down once the Strait of Hormuz is open. Duffy made the comment on ABC's This Week.
1: And again, we're going to get back to lower energy prices when the Strait opens up. Those prices come down and Americans travel. And I think our economy is going to be set up for something that we haven't seen before. And again, there's going to be a tail to that. It's going to take time to get back to where we were before this conflict began. But you're going to see, I think, immediate relief once the Strait opens.
0: It comes as drivers are still seeing the price at the pump continue to rise. AAA reports Sunday's national average price for a gallon of gas is $4.44. That number is up around 35 cents from last week. One person was killed when a driver rammed through the windows of an athletic club in Portland, Oregon early Saturday and set off explosives. FBI Special Agent Doug Olson says there's no evidence this was domestic terrorism.
2: At this time, we don't have anything that's leading us to believe it's anything other than an isolated incident. So I think that's something that the community can take solace in.
0: America's News Network, USA Radio News.
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0: One person was killed when a driver rammed through the windows of an athletic club in Portland, Oregon early Saturday morning and set off explosives. Portland Police Chief Bob Day assures that the community is safe.
4: With the best of information we have right now, that this, once again, is an isolated event not related to a domestic terrorism.
0: President Trump says he's reviewing Iran's new proposal, but he doubts it's acceptable. In a post on Truth Social, Trump said he can't imagine it will be acceptable because they have not yet paid a big enough price for what they've done to humanity. The post comes after Iran sent a 14-point plan to the Trump administration that calls for lifting the naval blockade of Iranian ports. NASA says a potentially hazardous asteroid will fly past the Earth in 2029. The asteroid is called Apophis, which comes from the ancient Egyptian god of chaos. NASA's website said it will safely pass around 20,000 miles from Earth on April 13, 2029. The Philadelphia 76ers are moving on to the Eastern Conference semifinals after beating the Boston Celtics in the NBA playoffs. The 76ers won a back-and-forth game against the Celtics, 109-100, joining a small group of teams to overcome a 3-1 series deficit. Philadelphia will face the New York Knicks in the next round. I'm Zach Woodard, USA Radio News.
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5: Look around you. Wrong rules the land while waiting justice sleeps. I saw it in the Congress and crossing the country, campaigning with Ron Paul. Tyranny rising, unspeakable evil manifesting. Devils lying about our heritage who want to enslave and replace us. But we are Americans with a manifest destiny to bring the new Jerusalem of endless possibilities. But first, this fight for freedom. Be a part of it. But don't delay, because this is the Hour of Decision.
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7: Welcome to the 115th episode of Hour of Decision. My name is Lou Moore, and today the title of our episode is going to be, it's a little bit too clever by half, folks, I have to admit, but I'm using it anyway. Does base division trump election addition? So we're going to kind of continue our discussion of last week, where we discussed the future or lack of future of the MAGA movement, but we're going to talk just a little more straight up about the election situation and then the future going into the next election for MAGA and for all of us, folks. We're all on this ride together, whether we like it or not. So a pivot is underway, whether you know it or not. Donald Trump is desperately trying to pivot to election mode and is trying to salvage the situation that I'm sure he does not think, but that I think he primarily created, which is a disaster in terms of this upcoming midterms, as far as the condition of his base, as far as the condition of the issue set for this election, and the fact that it was an uphill climb to begin with, because after a president is elected 2 years later, things have to be kind of special in order for his party, for the president's party, to prevail in the Congress in the midterms. I mean, Franklin Roosevelt did it. It's been done. But you got to really pour it on to make it happen. And on top of the fact that that's just kind of a historical reality generally, Trump's base traditionally doesn't really come out in as large of numbers as they should in off years. This is going back to the establishment of the pattern of the Trump voter in 2016. 2018 was a disaster. And anyway, so we shall see. 2022 is better, but we shall see, because Biden won in 2020. But it's an uphill battle to begin with. And then I would argue our president has made it more difficult, as I've been suggesting in several recent episodes of this show. But the pivot is underway. And there's some real tells to that. One, Todd Blanche, a Democrat, a historic Democrat, and according to many, a subverter of the Trump agenda at the Justice Department. That's highly and heatedly debated, but many argue that, and there's a lot of reasons to argue it. He's our new acting attorney general, and he was just seen at the NRA, and he's

years, but historically, the NRA has been the largest gun rights organization, and I'm a life member myself, for confession. But it's also been the most establishment-leaning, pretty much co-opted by the Bush operation for all those years. Not the most cutting edge of the Second Amendment organizations, but the most willing to work with the establishment of the day. And the establishment of the day right now is the Trump political operation trying to get all the wheels up onto the highway in this rig and get it moving. So Blanche is at the NRA handing out the red meat. Joe Rogan, they decided, even though he's a podcaster, even though Trump has assured us that these podcasters are worthless and that all the actions over there on Fox News with Mark Levin and Sean Hannity, despite that fact, Trump invited Joe Rogan, who is the number one podcaster on the planet. He invited him to the recent, sorry, my lighting is kind of distracting me for a second. Invited Rogan to the White House to announce a new innovative experiment with psychedelics for veterans that have PTSD. This is something that, I mean, this is cutting edge stuff. This is MAHA kind of stuff. And of course, they let Bobby Kennedy out of the witness protection program so he could be there with Joe Rogan. And so this is a very calculated move. They had it in their hip pocket. Rogan has been lobbying the White House for a while for Abilgain. Abilgain, I believe that's what it's called, the psychedelic drug in question. And so they decided it was time to go down to the bullpen and get Joe Rogan. And so he was there at the White House with Trump. He's been very critical of Iran, of the Iran war, but it's totally different, folks. When you don't put the Israel angle into it as much, and when you are the biggest podcaster in the world, despite the fact Trump thinks that everybody wants to just be on TV and they're all losers if they're not on cable news. Anyhow, Rogan at the White House, big photo op, and they're just going to start an experiment with this. It isn't that dramatic in one sense. In another sense, it is. Trump has also just reclassified marijuana. Another item they had in the hip pocket to bring out, there is a voter constituency there for sure. You know, the previous one with Rogan is a MAHA constituency and a veteran constituency. Smart moves, smart political moves, no doubt. Another aspect of this pivot is, you may not have heard this, but there were several members of the January 6th contingent that did not get full pardons from the president. The leaders of the Proud Boys and of the Oath Keepers, individuals that were just there to protect a legally permitted demonstration. And in fact, the top leader, Stuart Rhodes, and I think Tario from the Proud Boys, they weren't even there. They weren't even at J6. I think they gave Stuart Rhodes 20 years. It shows how desperately, folks, I'm going to do a little segue here. It shows how desperate our enemies are to keep anybody down, anybody unorganized, anybody under lawfare who might be able to organize people out in the street and protect people on our side to protest for their rights, to protest for their opinions. You know, they're public enemy number one. Anyhow, these guys had their sentences commuted by Trump at the Justice Department, pretty much being run by Todd Blanche, would not pardon these individuals. So in the case of Stuart Rhodes, he lost all of his veterans' benefits, his medical benefits, and all the benefits that accrue with service to your country because he wasn't pardoned. But now, the Justice Department has made a motion to prevent the trial going forward, the appeal on the part of these individuals. I got to say this right. These individuals have sought to appeal the fact that their sentences were only commuted and they weren't pardoned for J6. But the Justice Department has intervened and said,
We do not want to take this any further, and we want this whole case dismissed.

0: with prejudice, which means they don't acknowledge any wrongdoing, the Justice Department. These people can't turn around and sue for the fact that they had their rights taken away from them unjustly. But this can never be brought up again. And so that move was put into the courts. And that's great. It's a lot better than these folks not having their rights, their constitutional rights, not having the benefits they earned serving their country, etc. So that's part of this pivot, I would argue. Tom Homan came out, and boy, just one more Trump official saying, you just wait. Boy, deportations, they're going to be on the rise, folks. You just wait. They're going to be coming back up. We're really going to get busy with it now. And, you know, Tom Homan, by all accounts, is a great guy. I've talked to Sheriff Mack about him. Sheriff Mack thinks the world of Tom Homan, and I think the world of Sheriff Mack. I got nothing against Tom Homan. I think he wants to do everything he can to protect our borders. He's also very loyal to our president. And so, but he's in a terrible position because of the politics I've already described, where Susie Wiles is telling everybody to shut up about mass deportations, and where there is intrigue behind the scenes to pass an amnesty bill. We talked about this in a previous episode of Hour of Decision, the one that was on last week. But anyway, Homan's out there. Oh boy, we're going to rev things up. So he's out there. But the big pivot move of the Trump administration, something else I would argue they definitely held in their hip pocket for a moment where it was either a prime moment politically or where they were in deep trouble politically, was this move they're making on the Southern Poverty Law Center, or as many of us call that outfit, the Southern Millionaires Law Center, because the Southern Poverty Law Center, folks, has I don't know how many millions of dollars offshore in their bank accounts. I mean, it's hundreds of millions of dollars, and they prey on Jewish people and other people and tell them that the right wing is about ready to put everybody in a concentration camp. Even people like Charlie Kirk are filled with hate and have a hate group all over the country. They even attacked Dennis Prager, for God's sake, and said he was a hate monger. Anyway, this has been their MO. They've been very shady from the beginning. The Montgomery Advertiser, the newspaper there where their headquarters is in Montgomery, Alabama, they did an expose on Morris Dees and the Southern Poverty Law Center. Folks, it's been more than 30 years ago, and they brought the receipts then. They should have been prosecuted then. They should have been prosecuted by the Bushes. They should have been prosecuted in the first term of Donald Trump. They should have been prosecuted long before now in the second term. They're terrible. They're awful as an organization, and I'm convinced they could come up with much more than what they did come up with already. But anyway, they pulled this indictment out, so yay, Trump, yay, Justice Department. Cash Patel right there, boy, he sure needs a photo op. That was something with a positive news story. So we'll see, but this is one example, folks, of what I've argued, is don't tell us. Don't tell us what you're going to do. And tell us, oh, in 2 or 3 weeks, you watch, or in a month, or in 2 weeks, or in a few days, oh, it's going to be so exciting. You just get on the edge of your seat, folks. We're going to be doing something wonderful. This has been the MO of this entire administration, but no. In this case, they just came out with it. Very dramatic indictments, I guess. I haven't seen the names of the individuals indicted, but the organization is indicted. I actually didn't dig into that very far. But anyhow, criminal action against the Southern Poverty Law Center couldn't happen to a sweeter bunch. Let me assure you of that. And that's great. We're all for that. I am all for that. 110%. But this is another example, I believe, of a pivot. They're trying to get people back in the harness. They're trying to get into election mode, even though they got this war ticking in the background. And so that's good. That was good, trying to get back on track. But now there's one other example, I believe, and we will see. But they talk about signal, not noise. John Solomon, who is a credible reporter, legitimate reporter, but also he is very much, in my opinion, a MAGA cheerleader, not afraid to do a little pay for play on his new show. Unfortunately, has is, I believe he's his chief of staff, is the head of the organization that wants to give us a constitutional convention, Mark Meckler, a terrible idea. I won't get off onto that right now. We've talked about it in a couple of past episodes of Hour of Decision. But anyhow, John Solomon has come out and basically leveled a major attack on Chris La Civita. And, you know, I've been talking about this political operation, folks, for a while now. Susie Wiles, Chris La Civita, James Blair is leaving. The author of the memo that said, do not talk about mass deportations anymore, that was circulated through the White House and through the higher echelons of the Trump administration. He's gone. And now Bannon, John Solomon, Raheem Kassam, they're attacking Trump's political consultant, Chris La Civita. Chris La Civita, if you remember, is the principal consultant in the race to get rid of Thomas Massie in Kentucky. He's stuffing so much Israel lobby money in his pockets, you know, it's falling out as he walks down the street. He's also the big consultant raking in millions, I would guess, because he's raised about $80 million for John Cornyn in Texas, another complete slimeball against a great candidate, Ken Paxton, and a loyal MAGA supporter, I might add. And also, I wasn't even aware of this, folks. He's also Lindsey Graham's political consultant. Yet one more complete and total dirtbag that shows the corruption of MAGA, because in all three of these races, in two of these three, Trump has endorsed the wrong guy. In the race in Kentucky against Thomas Massie, that La Civita is in, and he's in, of course, Trump has given a glowing endorsement and a vicious attack on the opponent of Lindsey Graham. And in the Cornyn race, I believe he was about ready to endorse, but that was held off because Cornyn is losing. I mean, terrible. With all this money, he can't beat Paxton. Anyway, so what is bringing all this to the fore, though, with, I would argue, the utter corruption of elements of the Trump political operation, and certainly the misapplication of funding of the Trump political operation and the nature of the funding of the Trump political operation. We're going to get in a little more detail here on this. But all these things kind of come to the fore when you look at what happened in Virginia on Tuesday night. So in Virginia, our base has been depressed all over, and the election results have shown it all over. I mean, in Marjorie Taylor Greene's district in Georgia, the handpicked Trumpoid candidate who won is running many points behind Marjorie Taylor Greene. Last time she ran in that district, I mean, the Republican totals are running behind Marjorie Taylor Greene. The base is depressed. I've given you some other examples, and there's a lot of them out there, a lot of races we've lost, a lot of races where there's underperformance. So in Virginia, the evil governor, Abigail Spamberger, wanting to become vice president of the United States, she tried to do the gerrymander thing with a ballot initiative, just like her buddy Gavin Newsom did in California, to add 5 Democrat seats. And people were very worried because they didn't think Republicans would have any chance at this thing with the way the base is. But the base really rallied. And I won't name names. I only can remember only know a couple of them. But there's some great patriots, and they would probably call themselves MAGA patriots. I'm all for it, folks. In Virginia, rallied the troops to defeat this ballot initiative. And there's also a little possible ballot hanky panky in this story, and I won't get off onto that. I might at securevote.news next week. But anyway, we just barely lost, folks. But we were outspent. 3-1, 3-1. And the race was so close. But now here's the kicker. The Republican war chest, if you combine a number of the leading entities, and keep in mind the Congress, for God's sake, the Republicans and the Congress should be wanting to fight to the death to keep these five seats from going over to the Democrats, as close as things are right now. Oh, no. The Republicans have over $1 billion in their war chest, $1 billion, and they couldn't peel off a few more million to hold five congressional seats in Virginia? And that's what people are talking about. And now they're starting to look at Chris LaCivita, who has sucked up at least $80 million for this race in Texas against a MAGA patriot. He sucked up somewhere near $20 million to defeat Thomas Massie, who Charlie Kirk called the best member of Congress not that long ago in Kentucky, and millions to try to save, once again, one of the most unpopular politicians in the state of South Carolina, named Lindsey Graham. So LaCivita's under attack, but Solomon's attacking him, and this might be a sanctioned attack. I'm suspicious here that there may be a change coming in the Trump political operation. It might be a big change, folks, because he's joined at the hip with Trump's chief of staff, Susie Wiles. LaCivita's joined at the hip with her. They're Tweedledee and Tweedledum. In fact, an allegory, a metaphor of the whole problem with the MAGA movement right now is they had a $1 million a ticket fundraiser, folks, the other day at a winery in, I think, Charlottesville, Virginia. And at this winery, walking in with President Trump to this fundraiser, on one side was Susie Wiles and the other was Chris LaCivita. Why it's a metaphor is that's who the focus has been on. All the action is going to the big business interests. You've heard me complaining about that. And to Israel. And to the big and super deep pockets of the backers, corporate backers, many of them also globalists. And we're going to talk more about that here in very soon. I've kind of separated Zionism from globalism in my rants and my narrative of what's going on in the world, but actually, there is one hell of a lot of ties there, and we are going to get into that, but not in this episode. So anyway, the focus has been the old Bush model. I've said this in a previous episode politically, which is depressing the base by doing everything the donors want, and then raising one hell of a lot of money, which they have, and hoping that television, advertising, and buying, and now the modern twist, buying off whores, who are also known as social media influencers, will be enough to get your candidate across the finish line. This is pretty much the Bush model, the Rhino model, the old Republican model. Corporate money pouring in and selling out the base on the issues, which is what's been going on. But now we see this pivot of these little messages. We're not seeing a lot of big changes, folks. The same day that the Southern Poverty Law Center indictments came down, it was announced that the subpoenas in the John Brennan situation have been withdrawn. And they're now going to ask him to cooperate voluntarily. That wasn't a move forward. They sent Joe DeGeneva, who's like 80 years old, another buddy of Trump's from way, way back, an attorney, tough attorney, down there. But instead of getting tough with Brennan, he dismissed all of the leverage that they held over him. And so, I don't know. Anyway, so we're getting these little signals, with the exception of the Southern Poverty Law Center. Very good on that one. But it's obvious that a pivot is underway, but I'm actually wondering how big this pivot is going to be. for Trump as he tries to salvage this election and keep himself from being impeached. 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My name is Lou Moore, and we will be right back after the news.
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2: Breaking news at Town Hall. I'm Bob Agnew in Washington. Spirit Airlines has announced it's going out of business after 34 years of flying its bright yellow planes around. Transportation Secretary Sean Duffy says Spirit flyers will be able to get their money back if they paid with a credit card or cash for an unused ticket.
3: If you bought a ticket and hadn't flown that ticket yet, the dollars that you used to buy the ticket, those are held in reserve by Spirit Airlines. And so that money is there. And so refunds will flow to the original form of payment for those who had booked a ticket. So we feel very comfortable that you will get a refund for the portion of the flight that you didn't fly.
2: And the ultra-low-cost airline announced on Saturday it had started winding down operations. The airline had been struggling financially ever since the COVID-19 pandemic, also weighed down by rising costs, especially for fuel of late, and some lingering debt problems. Economist Steve Moore says President Trump's economic policies are helping America.
4: We've saved $1 trillion in regulatory costs thanks to Trump's deregulation.
2: Moore was interviewed this week by the Salem Radio Network. Ken Lorman reports there's been a court decision on local gun control laws in the Old Line State.
5: The Maryland Supreme Court has invalidated key Montgomery County gun control ordinances, ruling they were preempted by state law and unlawfully burdened permit holders traveling through the county. The decision allows concealed carry permit holders to carry in compliance with state law, striking down broad local restrictions, including expansive public assembly zones and portions of the county's ghost gun ban. Ken Lorman reporting.
2: In its ruling, the court was critical of the county's broad public assembly definition, which effectively prohibited carry across large stretches of the county. More from townhall.com.
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0: Against tyranny and corruption, for Christ and Constitution, the second half of Hour of Decision with Lou Moore starts now.
1: Welcome back to Hour of Decision. My name is Lou Moore. We are talking about a divided base, a divided mega base, and the need for some election addition, a desperate need for some election addition to add people to get out in the precincts, to add people who will vote for the GOP for, in many cases, corrupt and weak GOP members of Congress, incumbents, in order to avoid losing control of perhaps both the House and the Senate in November. And of course, it has everything to do with Trump, because everything has everything to do with Trump. I mean, he is going to be the focus of this election because the Democrats, as we know, have nothing to run on except whatever dumb thing Trump said, whatever thing Trump did that might be unpopular with the public, like maybe a war, maybe some loose remarks about Medicare and Medicaid. Keep in mind, folks, off your election, the seniors all vote, pretty much. Their impact is huge in an off-year election. So there's going to be a bunch of that. I told you this in the last episode. You can take it to the bank. There is going to be a lot of that. And it's the seniors who are still in front of the TV watching all these stupid political ads, which is where the justification comes to go suck up to the corporations, which is where all the money is spent, with 15 to 20% commission to political consultants like Chris LaCivita. So we've been talking about some pivoting going on, some first attempts at fixing some things or making some things a little bit better, making the climate a little bit better, trying to put some fire into the mega base before this election. We talked about the Southern Poverty Law Center case, but unfortunately, at the same time, we have to talk about the fact they dismissed the subpoenas the same day. And the John Brennan case. And we also, when we talk about Joe Rogan at the White House, that's a big photo op with Kash Patel and Blanche with the evil Southern Poverty Law Center in the crosshairs. We got the big photo op at the White House with very popular Joe Rogan, very popular with all the groups that Trump is weak with right now and needs to gather strength again, as he did through Rogan in the last election. But while all that happiness is going on around the desk there at the White House, they announce a new head of the CDC who is a fanatic for vaccines is going to be very, very well with Big Pharma. Very well with that horrid senator from Louisiana, Cassidy, the big gatekeeper for Big Pharma. The chairman of that Senate committee and nemesis of Bobby Kennedy. He's pretty happy with this new pick. And so, you know, reminds me, I hate to say it, folks, but it just reminds me of that old saying of Pat Buchanan's that he uttered way back, even before I think he was a candidate for president, talking about, I think, his own administration he served in, the Nixon administration, that the conservatives get the words and the Democrats, or the conservatives get the words and the liberals get the action. Kind of similar here even with this pivot, but I am watching carefully again. The fact that now some very loyalist types, MAGA loyalist types, are opening up the guns on Trump's chief political consultant, Chris LaCivita. Maybe he's going to be sacrificed here. Couldn't have happened to a sweeter guy, in my opinion. So we've got some issues here to pull things together to add up enough votes to hang on at least to the Senate. And I don't know how they're going to hang on to the House, but it's early. I mean, anything can happen. But these members of Congress, these races are basically, folks, and congressional races are decided by one. The most important thing is the district, which is why what went on in Virginia this week was so important. What went on in California was so important. What went on earlier in Texas was so important in making the map friendlier to, you know, to each side in these various states, because that's the most important thing. Because how many people even know who their member of Congress is? And that most members of Congress are weasels and hide, and they just come out to cut a ribbon at a for a new post office, and they go around and suck up to the donors and brag about all the federal money they've given to projects that donors like, or their special interest groups like, in the case of the Democrats and the Republicans. And it's difficult for members of Congress to even get like local news coverage. They just generally don't cover them unless they're in a scandal. So the district makes a big difference. If they're scandal-free, that makes a big difference. And then it's kind of the national mood. It's not so much what's going on in that district. There are exceptions. There's exceptions to everything in politics. But this is why what Trump does, what Trump says, and what the big GOP operations do in response to the Democrat political operations that being conducted now at a national level, but down into these districts, this is going to determine this election. So Trump is on the ballot, in a sense, in this election. And so now we do have to talk for a minute about the war. So the war is still going on. The Straits of Hormuz, as of today, as of the 23rd of April, I will point out, because it seems to change every few minutes. It may, what we're told changes every few minutes. And what happens, truth is the first casualty of war. I keep saying it. I keep knowing that it's true. So I don't have a clue what's going to happen next with this war, as far as the war. But I know that wars are not popular with the public, particularly when their gas prices now, we are told, almost certainly will still be high on election day in November, a complete and total and utter political disaster for the Republicans. Total disaster. My wife went to the feed store the other day and got one bag of this specialized kind of fertilizer. It was $125, folks. And they were all falling all over themselves apologizing at this great little local co-op. But the prices are skyrocketing in a lot of areas, and we're only beginning to see it. Not good. Not good at all. And then Trump is wandering around saying, well, I knew the economy was so great. The economy was so great that I knew I could just kind of take this departure and take this little trip to Iran, or however he says it. It ain't flying, folks. If you're not Donald Trump cult-like or MAGA to the core, and you got a red hat stitched onto your head, I mean, he sounds terrible. I'll soften my words a little bit. He sounds terrible on this. So, I don't know what's going to happen in this war. The boots on the ground, everything, utter disaster, if that has to happen. The longer the Straits of Hormuz are closed, and the longer this goes on, there is more opportunity for chicanery on the part of the two clients of Iran, who we should really be focusing on, China and Russia. And then, of course, the total inability of Trump to keep Israel in the box, to keep Israel from slaughtering Christian civilians in Lebanon, to keep Israel from blowing up infrastructure that will affect the general population in Iran, turning more and more of them against us, or at least not having them feel too favorably toward us. And we don't know. I have no idea what the public sentiment isn't around. Everybody's lying, folks. Just count on it. Everybody's lying about that. Who knows? Who knows what it is? But this is the big damage as far as this election and the future after this election. I work for Ron Paul. I went all over the United States in 2007 and 2008. I talked to hundreds and hundreds and hundreds of party activists, local officials, grassroots people. And everybody loved Dr. Paul, pretty much. The Zionist types, some of them didn't like him. Some of the Jewish individuals I ran into, and not all of them, some of them loved him. We had rabbis in a campaign, so I'm not going to make it too much of a generalization there, but there was the David Horowitz types and whatnot. They hated Dr. Paul. The Fox News people hated Ron. They hated him over there at Fox News. And anyway, I talked to these people all over the country, but I saw one thing. I called it the war ceiling. We were never going to get anywhere with these people, no matter how much they loved Dr. Paul personally, sensed his integrity, wanted a change, wanted this populist motion to go forward, wanted us to finally do something about the runaway government spending, the corruption in government, wanted to do something about the diminishment of our national sovereignty, wanted to do something about immigration, the frustration that had been building because George Bush was selling us out on immigration. There was a big rebellion, if you remember, in 2006, 2007. Just as Dr. Paul's campaign was getting started in the GOP on the immigration issue. But these people just could not buy his position on the war. They were still in the old okey-doke about how important it was to be in the Mideast and we had to fight terrorism. And they were believing every lie manufactured by these neoconservatives, every lie manufactured by Zionists, by the Benjamin Netanyahu types, every lie was believed even then. Now, the public had turned against the war totally. George Bush was completely in the tank by this time, his numbers, but in the base of the GOP, there was still all these people who were supportive of the war and wanted to be loyal to the president. This was the biggest breakthrough Donald Trump made in 2015, 2016, was to break that out. Get rid of that sentiment to where people who were coming up to me and telling me how much they love Dr. Paul were coming up to the Trump people and saying, sign me up. We're done with these wars. We're done with 5, 6, 7 National Guard deployments, like so many people suffered that I talked to, families of National Guardsmen during the Iraq War, just the futility, all of it. The fact that they were not focused on this country, on the fact that we were going down the tubes financially, on the fact there was so much corruption at the top, which was really exploding. It's starting to explode already with the Great Recession and the whole real estate scam that was going on with the big boys back at that time. So Trump broke through this. This is why MAGA took the Republican Party by storm and why Trump was able to unite the party around America First principles. So important. And there's been basic unity from then until he decided to do this war. I mean, it started to break down last year, but Charlie Kirk and others intervened, and Trump made a U-turn after the initial bombing campaign there and then declared there was no more nuclear threat. Maybe some of you remember that. And, Israel is out of control right now. They are totally out of control in our government and in the Mideast. And so the war is a big effing problem long term for the America First movement, because we have all, there's all these folks that are really, let's call them Christian Zionists. What else are you going to call them? A lot of them are good people. They're traditionalists. They're with us on all these other issues, but they're so pro-Israel. And Israel is, you know, calling, I mean, they're using that card. There's them. And you know, there is still definitely there is a MAGA base. It's just a division, and a lot of people have left it, and more are going to leave it, my prediction. And then, of course, the whole thing is going to end, and we'll talk about that in a second, the longer future. But you have the cult-like people. You have the bought-off influencers, and not all the influencers who are totally with Trump right now are bought off. I'm not saying that, but a lot of them are, because they got so much money. They got the money. They got the corporate money. It's the same game. But a lot of the grassroots, not so much. But anyhow, people understand how important this election is. And these people running around saying, oh, the left and on the other side. Now, I hear Candace Owens, oh, this left and right, boy, that's just an op. Haven't you figured that out by now? It ain't an op, folks. The left and right divide is very real. Just go down the issue set. I mean, give me a break. DEI, immigration, the big government, the whole, I mean, all of it. But the problem is there's an infiltration on our side. So our corporate masters are playing both sides, and they are playing the left-right thing like a game. That doesn't mean it's not legitimate. It doesn't mean that it's not going to be an utter disaster if these neo-Marxist Democrats take over the House and the Senate again. Whether they impeach Trump or not, we don't want them to get that foothold prior to the 2028 election. We don't want that to happen. But the war issue, big problem, big problem. Zionists have divided MAGA. And they've got Trump at the end of a string. All of his vicious attacks are on influencers. It's not because they're influencers and they're podcasters and they don't mean anything and they're crazy. Their families don't love them and all this stuff. It's because they've been attacking Israel. Alex Jones, Candace Owens, Megyn Kelly, Tucker Carlson. That's why. And then there's a whole bunch more that Trump didn't even bother to attack. But the youth. We're going to lose the youth, folks, if we don't have an honest conversation about the role, the way outsized role of Israel in our policy. And I would argue there's an outsized role of organized Jewry all the way around. All the way around, particularly with the left, particularly with the universities, all these other things. But that's a topic for another day. So there is a real division. So anyway, so back to returning to the beginning, kind of my last episode, the future of MAGA. Trump's not running again. He's not going to run again. Don Jr. is not going to come and save us, folks. Him and his brother are, they're taking the money with both hands, folks. This Liberty Coin thing, have you looked at that? They have pocketed $1.2 billion on a worthless coin. It's just a grift. It's just a way for people to shove money in the pockets of the Trump family. That's all it is. That's all it is. Look it up, Liberty Coin. It's lost 90% of its value because it's just an electronic thing. It doesn't have any intrinsic value. And there's huge participation in this Liberty Coin from the UAE and from MBZ and all those people and all their money. And of course, they're also got their hand out for a big bailout. Doesn't that smell a little bit bad, folks? They're hundreds of millions of dollars into this World Liberty Coin. They're hundreds of millions of dollars into Jared Kushner's, what's it called, the Affinity Fund? His big asset fund over there. Anyhow, this is precluding the whole Trump family from keeping MAGA going. J.D. Vance, I don't know about that. I don't know about that. But he is hooking it up with Marion Adelson right now. They're meeting every few days, all the big donors. It's the old business model. In 2015, Trump didn't assemble the 10 biggest rich billionaire donors that all have their hands out and want something and say, let's have a campaign. That's how everyone else used to do it. That's how Romney did it. That's how Bush did it. That's how McCain did it. That's how it's been done forever. We're in a new era, folks. We don't need to, somebody doesn't need to do that. You have the internet. You have talk radio. You have a huge base of America First support now. You don't need to go to these people, but Vance, he's going down that same road. I don't know about Rubio. He's hiding. I haven't even heard of Marco Rubio the last few days. I think he's hiding because of the disaster this war is. I could be wrong about that. But anyway, Trump's not running. His kids are making taking the money with both hands. I don't know about Vance is a likely person. The base is divided now over the Israel issue because a lot of the MAGA base are very pro-Zionist. There are the cultist types, the Trump cultist types. There's all that. And then there's the people on the other side that ain't going for it because that wasn't MAGA, folks. Being tough with people overseas to protect America was MAGA. Getting into a war with this much disruption domestically, when we have so many problems here that we haven't even scratched the surface on the crime in the cities. We haven't scratched the surface on the immigration issue. We haven't scratched the surface on our budget issues, which will kill us by themselves. The insolvency of this country, the ridiculousness of this country that doesn't make that much stuff, that it still has the dollar supremacy that is being affected by this war because people who are leaving with their ships full of oil are using the yuan and paying a toll to the Iranians. It's craziness. And it's not America first by any means. So, big problem. Big problem to add up a big enough coalition to get enough energy through the grassroots to make it through this election cycle. Very encouraging by what happened in Virginia, but we came up a little short and the money people didn't come across. They didn't come across, folks. They want their money spent on the enemies of Israel and the enemies of Pfizer and the enemies of big business, big ag. That's who they want the money spent on. They don't want the money spent on just saving our country. That's what needs to happen, and that's not happening right now. So the future of MAGA, I just don't see it, folks. They've divided that group, and then the endorsements, which I mentioned last week. We're not building a bench. Turning Point USA has got problems. Turning Point USA, they did have a rally with President Trump the other day. Oh, I heard one commentator say, oh, the people were hanging from the rafters. There were so many people at this Trump rally put on by Turning Point USA. Folks, are you aware that the last rally in Phoenix had 19,000 people and they turned away 10,000 people? This rally had 4,500 people, and they didn't really turn away too many of anybody. And they went all out at Turning Point's headquarters. I mean, hell, they have hundreds of staffers in Phoenix. This rally was in Phoenix. So I don't know about the future of Turning Point USA as far as the youth, because too many of the youth don't want to hear the Zionist program, which is being shoved down their throat through all these Zionist preachers that are hanging out with Erica Kirk. My name is Lou Moore, and this is the Hour of Decision, and you're listening to it on Liberty News Radio. And I will talk to you again next week.

0: USA Radio News, I'm Zach Woodard. The Pentagon says two U.S. service members taking part in a military exercise are missing in Morocco. The U.S. Africa Command confirmed a search is underway for the two in a statement Sunday morning. According to the Army, the two service members were participating in an annual joint exercise called African Lion involving U.S. forces, NATO allies, and African partner nations. The two were reported missing Saturday near a training area in southwestern Morocco. Transportation Secretary Sean Duffy says gas prices will come down once the Strait of Hormuz is open. Duffy made the comment on ABC's This Week.
1: And again, we're going to get back to lower energy prices when the Strait opens up. Those prices come down and Americans travel. And I think our economy is going to be set up for something that we haven't seen before. And again, there's going to be a tail to that. It's going to take time to get back to where we were before this conflict began. But you're going to see, I think, immediate relief once the Strait opens.
0: It comes as drivers are still seeing the price at the pump continue to rise. AAA reports Sunday's national average price for a gallon of gas is $4.44. That number is up around 35 cents from last week. One person was killed when a driver rammed through the windows of an athletic club in Portland, Oregon early Saturday and set off explosives. FBI Special Agent Doug Olson says there's no evidence this was domestic terrorism.
2: At this time, we don't have anything that's leading us to believe it's anything other than an isolated incident. So I think that's something that the community can take solace in.
0: America's News Network, USA Radio News.
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0: One person was killed when a driver rammed through the windows of an athletic club in Portland, Oregon early Saturday morning and set off explosives. Portland Police Chief Bob Day assures that the community is safe.
5: With the best of information we have right now, that this, once again, is an isolated event not related to a domestic terrorism.
0: President Trump says he's reviewing Iran's new proposal, but he doubts it's acceptable. In a post on Truth Social, Trump said he can't imagine it will be acceptable because they have not yet paid a big enough price for what they've done to humanity. The post comes after Iran sent a 14-point plan to the Trump administration that calls for lifting the naval blockade of Iranian ports. NASA says a potentially hazardous asteroid will fly past the Earth in 2029. The asteroid is called Apophis, which comes from the ancient Egyptian god of chaos. NASA's website said it will safely pass around 20,000 miles from Earth on April 13, 2029. The Philadelphia 76ers are moving on to the Eastern Conference semifinals after beating the Boston Celtics in the NBA playoffs. The 76ers won a back-and-forth game against the Celtics, 109-100, joining a small group of teams to overcome a 3-1 series deficit. Philadelphia will face the New York Knicks in the next round. I'm Zach Woodard, USA Radio News.
6: 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I just want to warn you, traffic is tough out there.
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1: Welcome back to the Big MIG Talk Radio Show. I'm your host, Lance Migliaccio, with my ride or die co-host, George Ballantyne. Of course, we are the tip of the spear, and our plan is to educate and unify the country one episode at a time. Because on this show, I believe it's better to be hugged by the truth than comforted with a lie. And we are live in Denver and NYC. George B., how's that Cali weather treating you, brother?
2: Oh, it's very nice. I'm out here in San Diego, actually. It's beautiful. I wouldn't want to live here, though, because it's such a liberal state. Unfortunately, it's so very expensive. But otherwise, you know, nice out here. Only yeah, out here. I flew out for a day.
1: Say hello to Gavin while you're there for me, would you?
2: What's that?
1: I just said say hello to Gavin.
2: I'm nowhere near where Gavin would be. No,
1: I know. I don't know. He could be down in your neck of the woods. He is all over the place there. Of course, we're not a fan. That's sarcasm, as you guys know, because we love our laughs and sarcasm on this show. We're back in the saddle doing what we do. Hopefully, you've been catching us over Monday through Friday at 11 a.m. Eastern Standard on our regular show, The Big MIG Show. You can find us on Rumble, YouTube, and Locals. And of course, we've got the number one crypto show, the Crypto Power Hour, Wednesdays at 7 a.m., Fridays at 7 a.m. For the newbies and the experienced, we cover education, we cover the top news items, you name it, we're in the game, and that's 7 a.m. So plenty of good stuff to cover if you get tired and you need a little pick-me-up from the Big MIG Show team. Well, of course, listen, let me give a shout-out to one of our sponsors. We love our crypto. We love our investments. And, of course, we love gold and silver. The 62.2-gram prepper bar, perforated and very easily broken down to your choice of three separate denominations. You can just snap off a small piece. It fits a multitude of needs. And it doesn't matter whether it's for diversification, asset protection from inflation, economic turmoil, or in the case of the prepper bar, it's very unique for utility, for barter and trade. Makes a perfect gift, not only for the precious metal lovers out there, but just about everybody. I still got the gold and silver my father gave me as a child. 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And they're always selling out fast, but they do have everything in stock. They just got to restock on gold. 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
3: Break me off a piece of that prepper bar.
1: Well, the news cycle is on fire as usual. And you know what? This next story really bothers me. This is the problem with congressional members. It doesn't matter what side of the aisle we're talking about. They all think they're better than you. And you know, Jasmine Crockett just said the quiet part out loud. Yeah, I know we're getting rid of her. But she went unleashed, unhinged, and just couldn't stop her egotistical rant. She did it on national television, right on Fox, Tuesday. And she insisted that one of the 535 most powerful people in this country, and she's one of them. She is complaining that everyday Americans, and she said everyday Americans are showing her disrespect by failing to treat her as an untouchable elite.

0: You're no better than us. You're no worse than us. The only thing is, you ran, we elected. That's it.
1: Or like maybe you got installed in some cases.
0: Well, true. I mean, we can go there if you want, Lance. I mean,
1: you know, we always got to go there. I still don't like our election system. Well, it looks like the SAVE Act might be getting closer. Let's play the clip. Let's hear it from the horse's mouth. And this is my take. Too many other members in Congress think exactly the same thing. She just said it out loud.
0: Ghetto.
2: Some people are just like, oh, but you're a congresswoman. I'm a black woman first. And so, you know, the level of disrespect that is continuously lobbed against us as black women, you know, for me, I'm like, wait a minute now. I am one of the 535 most powerful people in this country. And for some reason, you think we on the same level, but you're going to disrespect me? Mm. Like, it's not going to happen.
0: It's just... You know, I'm so happy that she's, you know, she ain't going to be able to run in Texas no more because they redid their maps and her district. She's pretty much out. Her and Al Green over there. Thank God. I mean, I can't believe
1: she's
0: people.
1: Run the streets. You know what, listen, she's always been classless, George.
0: You know what she's going to do? Once everything's over with Texas and she doesn't win, she's going to either move to a district in Texas where she can think she can win, or to another state in the district where she thinks she can win. Because she's not even originally from Texas.
1: Well, look, at the end of the day, even Eric Swalwell, do you really even have to live in the state?
0: Hey, what happened to Congress? Him?
1: I don't know, but look, you don't even have to live in the state, obviously. He doesn't live in California, but that's where he ran. Jasmine Crocker will probably run up in Chicago, open Illinois in some district up there because she'll claim that she moved up there. She'll never live there. I don't trust, you know, there's only a handful of honest men and women in Congress on either side of the aisle. She's not one of them. And here's more proof. Let's play that next clip.
0: Okay, you got it.
3: For 4 minutes and 21 seconds.
4: Mr. Chair, point of order.
5: Who's?
4: It's me.
3: Ms. Crockett.
4: I'm just curious, just to better understand your ruling, if someone on this committee then starts talking about somebody's bleach blonde, bad built butch body, that would not be engaging in personalities, correct?
3: A what now?
6: Chairman, I make a motion to strike those words.
3: I don't think that's
6: hold
3: a
6: on. Parliament. I'm trying to find clarification on what
3: quality.
6: Chairman,
3: I
6: motion to
3: I
6: strike
3: no
6: those
3: idea
6: words.
3: What you just said.
6: We're not gonna do this. Look, you guys earlier literally just said
7: you just voted to do
0: y'all did it. First, so you
7: voted to do it.
0: Order, order.
7: I'm
0: trying
7: to get
0: okay.
7: clarification.
6: Look, calm down.
7: No, because this is what y'all do. So I'm trying to get clarification.
3: Ms. Crockett, you're not recognized. Ms. Crockett.
6: I can't hear you with your yelling.
7: Don't want me to
6: calm down.
7: No.
6: Can you please calm down?
7: Don't tell me to calm down.
6: Calm down.
7: Because y'all talk noise and then you can't take it.
6: You're out of control.
7: Because if I come and talk shit about her, y'all gonna have a problem.
0: Unbelievable.
1: Ghetto. You know what? She was talking about MTG for anybody out there that doesn't know, and they were going head to head there for a minute. But this is what she's all about, and so many other Congress members are. But there's some good news coming out of the Supreme Court, huh, George?
0: Not Lance, not good news. It's phenomenal news. It's huge. It's finally we can get maybe to a semblance of fair elections. I don't know if it's free yet, but fair elections, somewhat. Because the Supreme Court ruled that drawing congressional districts based on race under the Voting Rights Act is unconstitutional. And that SCOTUS ruling was a 6-3. It's a huge win. It's massive. And our 2026 midterms, it can work in our favor. And just to give some semblance of this, Louisiana has just paused their primary elections so they can redraw their districts. And then they'll do the primary, so that's going to bring some more red seats. But it doesn't stop there. The Alabama governor on Friday called a special session to redraw Alabama's congressional map following that huge Supreme Court win. I mean, just in Alabama, Republicans can gain 1-2 seats easily. And then, you know, Florida, same day what Florida did, right? The House passed a vote to redistrict. The Senate passed it. Governor DeSantis signed it. Like all one day. So that's going to flip at least 4 seats to Republicans. You know, but here's it, like, I know some states are like, oh, we'll just do it for the next 2028. Well, now pressure's surging all over everywhere, nationwide, on states like Georgia and South Carolina. They're just saying, like, stop playing games. Call a special session and redraw.

0: because it, like, districts that are racially made are against the law.
1: Make those moves, make them quickly. Maybe we still got a chance in the midterms if this stuff all goes, but I don't know if it'll happen fast enough. We also had a little bit more news. House voted to finally fund DHS, ending the 70-day shutdown. Don't really need to say too much more about this other than it's about time. Protecting Americans is supposed to be a top priority. I can't believe it took them that long, George.
0: I can.
1: Yeah.
0: I can believe it because, you know, listen. They're all out for their personal interest, not for the their constituents. You know, if they had to wait in line at the airports and not get that special treatment where they walk past security and all that, then they might be want to get off their butts and get stuff funded.
1: No doubt.
0: You know, when take a break and they're trying to get home to their families, well, you got to wait in line. Oh, you're missing your flight. Right. That's just the way it is.
1: 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Be right back. Of course, you guys need to stay tuned because we've got a UFO D-class. We've got a giant Chinese meth lab right here in the USA. And the list goes on and on and on. I'll be right back with George Ballantyne, myself, Lance Migliaccio. Big MIG Talk Radio, the place to be on Saturday and Sunday.
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0: All right. Welcome back to the Big MIG Talk Radio Show. Here we are, your host, Lance Migliaccio, George Ballantyne, and we're coming to you live from Denver, and I am in San Diego, California for the weekend. That's right, San Diego. I know, it's Cali, but it's just for the weekend, folks. We'll still bring you the tip of the spear. Governor Newsom ain't got nothing on me. I'm still going to bring you guys the truth. Don't worry about it. They're like, oh, no, not Cali, please. You know, it is what it is. It's for a wedding. Truthfully, if I didn't have to go, I wouldn't go, but I already told my friend I'd show up. So at least Lance don't have to go because he's friends with him too, but it is what it is.
1: Yeah, so lots going on. We're always so slammed.
0: UFOs.
1: The news cycle keeps us busy. The shows keep us busy. We're working on AI projects, you name it. We got our hands in a lot of tills.
0: UFOs. Declassified inbound. President Trump, again, once again, he confirmed his administration will be declassifying and releasing UFO files imminently. And he goes, I quote, they said they saw things you wouldn't believe and you're going to be reading about it. All right. We'll see about that. I mean, I know for a fact there's UFOs and another life out there. My question is, maybe they'll release it, but how much of redactions will it be? Also, you know they're not going to release that they had any aliens in their possession or custody and were working with them and have some of their ships. They won't say that. I doubt it. I'd be surprised if they do. You know, but if we have it, do other countries have it? Because if you look at it, you know, Lance, we kind of talked about that yesterday with Schwartz and Rooney on our show. And it dawned on me, well, all the technological stuff all persisted and happened here. Computers, everything. So maybe we got that from the aliens and nobody else did. But then you look at China. China's always trying to steal our intellectual properties, spies with, you know, for planes and stuff. So maybe they don't have it. I don't know.
1: Here's the thing. People have said that over and over again, that some of these major technological jumps came from reverse engineering alien craft. Is it true? I have no idea. It's above my pay grade. But there is no doubt that there are lives in other galaxies, other universes, maybe even in this universe. The point of the matter is we'd be naive to believe we're the only intelligent life in the entire universe. That's crazy to believe. But I'm concerned also because a lot of times when they bring out these new D classes or new information, it's because they just don't want us to pay attention to other things that are going on. I'm not saying that's what it is, but if you look online, the general consensus is some people are already saying that. Oh, I wonder what they're going to try to hide from us since they're bringing out the UFO D class. We'll just have to wait and see, but we got a great clip from Donald Trump.
0: Okay, let's play it.
3: You first on the topic of space. Do you have an update on the UFO files and what might be, when we're going to be seeing those?
4: Well, I think we're going to be releasing as much as we can in the near future for some reason. And I guess it's just a reason it's been in the minds of people for a long time. That is such, they want to find out about the UFOs and anything having to do with UFO or related material. And we're going to be releasing a lot of things from that we have. And I think some of it's going to be very interesting to people. I've interviewed people, my first term primarily, but I interviewed some pilots, very solid people. And they said they saw things that you wouldn't believe. So you're going to be reading about it. Yes.
0: You know, Lance, I always wonder how much information do they keep from the president on stuff like this?
1: Who knows?
0: Or how much he's going to know?
1: Plenty of it. I think there's plenty of it they don't,
0: you know,
1: share.
0: I'm going to tell you, if they're holding on to this story on releasing it because they're waiting to see if anything negative comes out. So they'll just release it. So overshadow that. Watch.
1: Yeah. I wouldn't be surprised. At the end of the day, it is what it is. I don't know what he meant when he said, I'm just, you know, some people are just been lynched in it a long time. Everybody's interested in that. Donald Trump, stop it. Don't even act like you didn't. I'm sure your first president, many presidents get in there and they start asking questions that they've never had answers for before. And they get some of the answers. I'm not saying they get all of it, but it is what it is. Let's talk about this giant Chinese meth lab, George, what, two Chinese nationals just got arrested in New York for building an industrial meth factory, huh?
0: Yeah, capable. Listen to this. Producing 800 kilograms per production cycle. I don't know how long a production cycle is. And then it says shipping it across two continents in containers and offering ongoing technical support to drug cartels. They unsealed this indictment on April 27th. Wow, you got here.
1: Wait, sounds like Breaking Bad, but it's
0: I know, right?
1: And yeah. Chinese nationals, these are Chinese citizens, and I think it's interesting. I just wonder if the Chinese government is connected to this because, of course, they want to undermine our populace, and drugs are the one of the ways they do it. I guess the DEA was communicating with them, acting like they were undercover cartel traffickers for about 8 months. They designed this custom industrial machinery to synthesize methamphetamine at factory scale. I guess there's a 5,000-word technical manual, detailed blueprints, all kinds of other stuff you would need to produce the drugs. All the completed factory, I guess it weighed over 21,000 kilos. It filled multiple shipping containers and was dispatched from a port in Shanghai December 25th, 2025. Workers photographed next to the machine called the Future of Global Chemical Industry. So European law enforcement seized the containers before delivery, and this Cui and Pang were arrested in New York City on February 2nd.
0: You know, I didn't realize that. So they built a lab in Shanghai, China, and then shipped it over here. I thought they built it over here in the city, but I guess not, huh?
1: Well, I think they might have tried to do a double port, which is a standard smuggling technique. I think what they were going to do, rather than have it originate in China, I think that's how the Europeans got involved. They shipped it to Europe. That's when the European law enforcement seized it. But they were planning on reshipping it from Europe, and I think they probably would have just changed the origination documentation, which is a standard mode when you want to smuggle things. They also had shipped in a bunch of precursor chemicals directly into New York. So a note that so far there hasn't been a direct link to the Chinese government, but I think that's probably unlikely. I wonder who was funding this operation because this couldn't have been cheap. And, you know, look, it's a precursor network based on what they've arrested them for. They could be both face life in prison. But, you know, listen, the Chinese aren't going to give up. They've made a lot of money with the cartels when it comes to fentanyl, carfentanil, methamphetamine. And this just goes to prove that what the FBI said that they've shut it down isn't true.
0: Well, both of them are facing life in prison. I hope they get it. You have to wonder, though. Are there any other nationals that have succeeded in doing this somewhere else?
1: Uh-huh. Good question, George. It's a good question. You know, we know that there's lots of different groups of Chinese that infiltrated the country during the Biden administration. They came in through the open border policy. We've heard about 8 different divisions of Chinese military. I don't mean full divisions, but from different Chinese divisions. We still haven't seen a reversal on all that farmland and all that property they bought, which I'm kind of waiting for Donald Trump to make a move on that. I don't think they should own property here. Because again, it seems to always be next to
0: military
1: installations.
0: I think our Secretary of Agriculture did something about that, saying no one can buy.
1: Well, the future buying they put the stop to. But what about the stuff that's already been snatched up, where they've got locations right next to military bases, right next to DARPA?
0: They should
1: right
0: just confiscate it, give it back.
1: I agree wholeheartedly. I hope they make a move on that. You know, it's an ugly situation. And I don't think it should ever happen, because let's face it, George, they wouldn't let you buy property, especially farm property in China, right next to one of their military installations as a U.S. citizen. It would never happen over your dead body. They'd probably arrest you also.
0: Yeah. I just want to know, Lance, how come I don't have a Lamborghini or Ferrari or Porsche like some of these other people do?
1: Well, look, I mean, if you had a Lamborghini or Ferrari, you could also get SNAP benefits. There's no reason you shouldn't get food stamps if you're driving around in a luxury car, George. And guess what? People are doing it. Looks like these SNAP recipients, many of them have luxury vehicles that few Americans can afford. And that Supplement Nutrition Assistance Program, you know, of course, is known as the Food Stamp Program. That's assisted over 41 million low-income individuals in the United States, or at least it's supposed to be low-income. But these people applied for it anyway, lied on the forms, which, by the way, is a felony to lie on a federal form. And listen, they did a bunch of research here, the Foundation for Government Accountability. They looked at 14,000 luxury vehicles, and those were all linked to recipients of SNAP benefits. We're talking about cars that cost the Lamborghinis at over $680,000, Ferraris valued at over $600,000, Bentleys ranging from $250,000 to $414,000. And the funny thing is, listen, they only have it on the red states. Then there's 2 blue governors that, you know, really the red states have been the only ones who have been partnering with us. The red states are the only ones sharing the data. Right now, they're looking at people that own, they just had a short list, 3 Bentleys, 3 Ferraris, 11 Lamborghinis, 59 Maseratis, 141 Porsches, 244 Alfa Romeos, 306 Land Rovers, and 2,098 Teslas. And all of those people are enjoying SNAP benefits. So free food, why they're rolling around in cars that none of us can.
0: Let me ask you a question, Lance. If these people have the money to afford these type of cars, why on earth would they put themselves in jeopardy for some SNAP benefits?
1: Because I think that people that are scammers, people like that scammed in Minnesota that own the Learing Center, that own, you know, different facilities that have figured out a way to abuse the system, Medicaid and Medicare, they just don't stop. When they find a loophole, they look for all the potential loopholes, and they run their lives. Listen, they live in Beverly Hills. They're living in mansions. Fraud is fraud. And once you go down the fraud route, there's really no limitation, because if you're committing fraud, let's say you have, a Learing Center, right? You have one of these hospice centers that isn't doing anything. It's a complete fraud. For you, you've already committed fraud. So you're thinking, hey, I can get some SNAP benefits. I can get some free cell phones. I can get free health care. They don't care. When they're committing fraud, they'll just look for every possible program they can commit fraud. And they don't care whether it's federal or otherwise, because they're already down the fraud pipeline.
0: Yeah, well, nobody said criminals are smart, right?
1: Yeah, and these are big charges. When you start stacking these charges, I'll bet you these people are also involved in other fraud. It'll be interesting. I hope that the task force connects the dots for the American people, because we deserve answers. They're taking advantage of a program that's here to help Americans. And what are they doing? They're just screwing Americans. All right, Big Mig Talk Radio Show. We'll be right back. They're talking about kicking Spain out of NATO. I can't blame them. I think it's justified. Let's see if you do too. We'll be right back with Lance Migliaccio. And of course, my ride or die co-host, George Valentin, tip of the spear, will be here waiting for you.

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1: News this hour from Town Hall. I'm Mary Rose. President Trump says he is reviewing a new Iranian proposal to end the war, but expressed skepticism it would be acceptable. He mentioned this Saturday before boarding Air Force One. Iran reportedly shared a 14-point proposal via Pakistan. The president rejected a previous proposal this week, but conversations continue and a three-week ceasefire is holding. Former FBI Director James Comey says he'll fight a Justice Department indictment that he threatened President Trump's life.
2: Comey appeared in federal court in Virginia this past week, turning himself in on two charges, including threatening the life of the president and transmitting threats across state lines. The DOJ charges stem from a photo of seashells he posted online last year. The former FBI director did not speak during his brief court appearance, but has said he is innocent. His attorney, Patrick Fitzgerald, said he would argue that the case is a vindictive prosecution, meaning it was brought to punish Comey for exercising his legal rights. Greg Clugston, Washington.
1: Economist Steve Moore says President Trump's energy policies are working.
3: Under Donald J. Trump, the United States is energy independent for the first time in 50 years. I don't know if you're aware of that, but I was even surprised to learn that myself. We are a net exporter of oil and gas, so we're not as reliant on the Middle East as we used to be. And that happened to, thanks to Trump and the shale revolution.
1: Moore made his comments to the Salem Radio Network. A dark horse pulled off a stunning come-from-behind win at the Kentucky Derby. Golden Tempo had 23-1 odds entering the run for the Roses at Churchill Downs. The three-year colt rallied from last place to win by a neck on Saturday, paying about $40 on a $2 bet. More on these stories at townhall.com.
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6: As you all know, Roe versus Wade has resulted in some of the most permissive abortion laws anywhere in the world. For example, in the United States, it's one of only seven countries to allow elective late-term abortions, along with China, North Korea, and others. Right now, in a number of states, the laws allow a baby to be born from his or her mother's womb in the ninth month. It is wrong. It has to change. Americans are more and more pro-life. You see that all the time. In fact, only 12% of Americans support abortion on demand at any time. Under my administration, we will always defend the very first right in the Declaration of Independence, and that is the right to life.
7: As a parent, is receiving a faith-based, character-focused education for your children difficult to find? Do you believe that godly principles should be a central component in your child's education? 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For over 40 years, American Heritage School has been educating both hearts and minds, bringing out academic excellence. 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

0: All right, it's the Big Mig Talk Radio Show. We are back here with your hosts, Lance Migliaccio, George Ballantine. We're live in Denver and San Diego, California. That's right, I'm in Cali for 2 days. Don't worry, they ain't keeping me. I will not stay here or live here. It's a beautiful state, I will say. The weather's beautiful, but the politics is not for me. Can't do it. Until they get off their hind butts and start figuring out to vote a different way. You know what, Lance? I think if you just fix our voting system, people would be surprised at how red California is. But until that happens, that's right, you won't catch me there too often. All right, let's talk about NATO, Spain, the same country, Spain, that didn't want to let our planes land there, refuel, or do whatever we need to do when we're going into Iran. They're supposed to be a NATO ally, but they don't feel like a NATO ally. You know, there's going to be... I wish there was something where Spain, something happened with Spain where they need NATO and they need us. I'd be like, nope, can't do it. Nope, remember the time when you didn't want to let us land on your... there to just to refuel, do whatever we need to do for our planes? Nope, can't do it. It's crazy. I mean, what's the point of having NATO? So now that, you know, kick them out. They want to just keep freeloading and not do anything for us. You know, you look at it, Europe receives roughly like what, 10% of its oil, 7% of its LNG through the Strait of Hormuz. An IRGC blockade has driven a 70% spike in the European energy costs. I mean, you're affected by it, Spain, but you don't want to help out to try to, you know, drop the costs and prices? I mean, Lance, I don't... What are they so afraid of, Spain?
1: You know, I don't know. At the end of the day, they made a lot of bad moves here, you know? And the point is, a lot of people consider Spain a freeloader to NATO, that they don't pay their fair share. And right after this refusal, right, Sanchez... who's, you know, Pedro Sanchez, of course, Spain's prime minister, he flew right to Beijing to meet with Chinese leader Xi Jinping. And then the two countries signed 19 bilateral agreements. They also officially elevated the relationship to a strategic dialogue, one of the highest levels Beijing reserves for its closest partners and allies. Now, Sanchez told the press that it is very difficult to find other interlocutors who can untangle the situation caused in Iran and the Strait of Hormuz beyond China. He also called on China to play a greater role in ending not only the war in Iran, but also the wars in Ukraine and Lebanon. Now, Sanchez, listen, his economy's not good. There's a lot of things not going well in that country. And for him to take this role, I think it is time to throw them out of NATO. Let them stand on their own. Let's see if they can handle the heat. I'm tired of the freeloaders in NATO. I don't like what's going on. And I don't like when people tell us we can't even use our shared and operated and paid for military bases, especially when they're part of NATO. Enough's enough of this kind of stuff.
0: You know, Lance, so Spain can just, you know, we can kick them out and Spain can go to China for help. Because Spain, just look how much help China's giving Iran right now. Or even Russia giving Iran. Yep, that's right. Not a ding. So...
1: you know, I think we have to look at it like this. Spain, in my opinion, is prioritizing Beijing over the U.S. or EU as a peace partner. I think that undermines NATO's cohesion. And, you know, as does joining the Chinese Communist Party's alternative global organizations. Of course, they challenge the existing Western order. And furthermore, allowing China to invest heavily in Spain, particularly in sensitive sectors such as communications, I think it carries espionage risk. And I think that's enough that the U.S. and the EU officials should look at Spain as a potential weak point in Europe's security framework. And look, who needs a freeloader? Everybody should be paying their fair share. Right now, the U.S. continues to fund 70% of the NATO bill. You tell me why we should continue to do that, George.
0: We shouldn't. Why do we you know, pay everything for UN and NATO, all this stuff? It's crazy. Why do we have to do it? What are they doing for us? What are they doing for us that we have to pay that percentage amount?
1: Well,
0: it's crazy.
1: The Secretary of everything else, Marco Rubio, who was always a vocal NATO defender, he's questioning the alliance's value just like you, George. He's saying, and here's a quote, "We have countries like Spain, a NATO member that we are pledged to defend, denying us the use of their airspace and bragging about it." And so you ask yourself, Well, what's in it for the United States? I mean, he's right. What is in it for the United States? A kick in the butt? I'm tired with this. I don't want to foot the bills for the World Health Organization, even though we're no longer a role. I don't want to foot the bill for the UN or NATO. I don't think we're getting enough back. And it's been too long that Europe has been riding on our back financially. Listen, these are all countries. They all have leadership. They all have natural reserves. They all have economies. Why do we have to foot the bill why they do things like this to us? And what about Italy, George? I'm shocked about that one.
0: Yeah, me too. I don't know if it's just pressure or where she's come from, Giorgio Meloni. But, you know, listen, Lance, Australia didn't want to help with the blockade of Strait of Hormuz. The UK didn't want to get involved and help. You know, but think about it. They were getting close to a nuclear weapon that could probably reach Europe easily. I think one of some of the missiles now could maybe reach or was close to it.
1: Yeah, they already have hypersonics in their battery. I mean, I don't know what they have left right now. I don't know what's been destroyed. But prior to the engagement in Iran, they had hypersonics. So the truth of the matter is they can reach a lot of targets if they are actually successful in manufacturing a nuclear weapon. And some people allege that they are very close, closer than anybody realizes, and that's why they're pushing back so hard. And historically, Iran has always done the same routine, George. They act like they're going to negotiate. They talk, and while you're talking, they're doing more nefarious things behind the scenes.
0: Well, you know,
1: you can't trust them.
0: It's funny you say that because the CENTCOM commander briefed Trump yesterday with options to blast the hell out of Iran and finish them forever. Because Iran, these ceasefire and they extended it, trying to negotiate, but Iran's not going to give in. We said that when they announced the ceasefire. You and I both talked about this. Iran's just playing games. They're trying to restock and get another foothold. But economically, they're getting hammered. Hammered.
1: Listen, I agree with them. I don't the leadership. We don't even really know who's making the decisions. The IRGC is benefiting from all the crypto mining. They're still trying to, transfer oil around using spoofing technology to hide their tankers. Enough's enough. Let's drop the hammer. Let's do what we got to do. Wrap it up so we can move on. But right now, we are what we are. Hey, George, here's one right from your backyard.
0: My backyard? Uh-oh, what do we got? What's
1: going on? Former Dem mayor candidate admits forging voter registration applications.
0: No. Shocker. Voter fraud?
1: Yeah, like we have a free and fair election. Yeah,
0: there's no such thing as voter fraud, Lance. Come on.
1: I forgot.
0: Why are you putting this conspiracy theories out?
1: Yeah. Henry Lynn Ibezums, if I got that pronunciation right, his original 8 charges included election fraud were dropped as part of a plea agreement. Of course, he's trying to buy his way out. He's a former Democratic, and let me say that again, a former Democratic mayoral candidate in New Jersey. He just pled guilty to forging nearly, listen to this number, 1,000 voter registration applications during the 2021 Democratic primary. New Jersey's Office of the Attorney General just announced this. Now, this move, he bought a garbage bag filled with around 1,000 falsified voter registration applications. Not only is he a fraudster, he's also pretty stupid. He brought them to a post office in Elizabeth, New Jersey, with the intention of mailing them to Union County's registration commissioner. Of the 1,000 applications, most were completed with the handwriting of only 3 or 4 people, according to the attorney general. Shocker there. And none of the slips were marked as completed by somebody other than the voter whom they were supposed to represent. He also attempted to coach a witness who helped him fill out the application on how to respond to law enforcement questions, telling the witness not to admit anything. Great, let's have a guy in there that's anti-law enforcement. This guy is a bad guy. I don't know if I would have, sometimes I think plea negotiations are a good idea, but in cases like this, sometimes I think they ought to just throw the book at him and say, there is no negotiation. We're going to hit you with all the charges.
0: Do we know what town he was running for mayor for?
1: I don't know. I'm not positive of that. I thought you might know, you might've recognized it, but he was running on the Unity Party ticket and he only really received 103 votes in the primary and lost to Plainfield's current mayor. Oh, it's Plainfield. Plainfield, New Jersey.
0: Okay.
1: Mayor Adrian O'Mapp.
0: So that's like 20, 30 minutes for me. It's not nothing, no big great town or nothing. But like, that's pretty sad that you got to try to sabotage a mayor election to win.
1: And here's the lousy part. The prosecutors are only recommending that he serve probation as punishment.
0: Well,
1: what do you think of that?
0: Of course, because it's all Democrats and liberals, you know, state.
1: Terrible. It's terrible because, again, a slap on the wrist like that doesn't really assure that anybody else won't do the same thing, because they can use this for precedent and say, well, I did the same thing he did. I got caught. I'll take the plea agreement for the probation.
0: You know what's amazing? This is during the 2021, right? And it's 2026. Mm-hmm. Look how long it takes to this stuff to come out and get done. That's a problem with our system. You know,
1: George, it's a tangled web we weave. But of course, that's the situation when you're in, because we don't have a free and fair election system. They're still playing games. Although there is some good news. Looks like John Thune may go ahead and get the SAVE Act passed. Oh, wait, it's not John Thune. It's other people doing it. All right. Sure. Stay tuned. Big Meek Talk Radio Show. Be right back. We come back, we'll be talking about what John Thune's not doing. We'll be here with George B. Lance M. Yep. Bringing the rain and the pain. Stay tuned. We'll be right back here on the Big Meek Talk Radio Show.
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0: 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We're live in Denver and San Diego, California. 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All right. So, you know, it'd be nice if the SAVE Act gets passed. You know, I don't have high hopes for John Thune bringing it to the floor or nuking the filibuster. But, you know, I'm hearing on the grapevine that Mitch McConnell's going to vote yes. Susan Collins vote yes. But, you know, we'll see what happens. That's going to be always a developing story. May's a big month because if nothing gets done in May, that's it. It's over because you got vacations. People are campaigning for their primaries. But I have another great idea. Did you know that George, yes, me, I, George Ballantyne, can be king? Right? I found a loophole.
1: God forbid if that's true. I would hate to have to.
0: They can protest now, no king's protest.
1: Your Highness Ballantyne of
0: that's right. You better recognize, fool. So this is actually true.
1: But let me just say this. Can I get knighted right out of the gate? I want a title of royal nobility.
0: Sure, you can get knighted, bro. Whatever you want.
1: Go ahead.
0: I just got to find myself a nice queen. All right. Anyway, this is a true story, people. This is not a joke. So a self-depicted king of Switzerland is steadily growing his own empire all to a legal loophole. His name is Jonas Lomwinier. He's acquired more than 11,000 square meters of land.
1: 110,000.
0: Oh, 110,000 square meters of land for free. Now, this came out in the Times. They said Lomwinier has acquired 148 bits of land and 83 sections of road in Switzerland thanks to this loophole. And he goes, I'm quoting him now. I am fair. I don't shut the roads and I do not charge much for them. I make money by selling the right to construct near my road, and I sell the right of passage if there is a new house, he said. He's 31 years old, and he calls his conquest a military campaign that are carried out digitally and without bloodshed. I mean, that's always good. This loophole, this is under Swiss law, allows anyone to acquire land for free if it's registered as owner list by making claim to the local council.
1: Wow, that's an amazing deal.
0: I don't get it though. If somebody has the land already, how do you?
1: No, here's what it is. He's basically saying that the land isn't registered. You know how they used to do it here in the old West here? You could register land. There was land available. All you had to do was put your mark on it, certain amount of land if you came west. I think what happened is Swiss law probably had that in there where they were trying to expand the population of the country. So they're probably offering some free ownership of land. This is probably way back in their history. He found the loophole. And of course, if it's ownerless, he gets to go ahead and claim it. So if he looks for an owner and there is no owner, and it doesn't matter whether there's a road over it or anything else with no owner, he just jumps in and takes ownership of it. I mean, look, it must be working because he's already registered all this property. We've got a clip, but this is a crazy story. And this guy is rolling around. He's got the outfits. He's got a crown. He's knighting people. I mean, he is not joking around here. He is all in on this. And I don't know if it's him just trying to go viral or if this is it seems to be legit. Let's play the clip.
0: I wonder how much money he's making off of this right now.
1: I don't know, but think about it. If you could just take control of a section of highway in New Jersey that wasn't really owned, let's say that they had the right, or they just went through the land because nobody owned it. Let's say New Jersey had the same law. You could probably erect a toll booth and there wouldn't be anything they could do about it.
0: Let's just play the clip and make sure you dress me as your highness, okay?
1: Yeah.
2: Who is the self-proclaimed king of Switzerland? And how is he acquiring land for his empire for free? Switzerland has never had a monarchy, but in 2019, at 24 years old, Jonas Lauwiner crowned himself king. Many dismissed the ceremony as a joke, and he was depicted as a harmless eccentric. However, he's starting to rile the authorities over his conquest of land in the Confederation. Switzerland has a legal loophole. Under Swiss law, when land is registered as ownerless, anyone can acquire it for free by writing to the local council to state their claim. Lauwiner started searching land registries and slowly building what he calls his empire. Today, he has acquired 148 scattered plots across Switzerland, about 117,000 square meters, all for free. Not massive, but strategically placed. That includes 83 sections of road, which gives him real influence over access in certain areas. He's even started charging maintenance fees for use of some of these roads. Lauwiner has described it as a digital bloodless campaign. He also has his special forces of the Lauwiner Empire. Authorities are now moving to close the loophole, calling his expansion an excessive thirst for power. Lauwiner insisted he was not trying to bring instability to Switzerland, only to show that everybody is a king in their own territory.
0: I mean, hey, good for him. You know, Lance, he probably went through all the lands, like the owner's lands, and probably got enough of what he needed that's strategic.
1: But I mean, he seems to be cherry picking. He's made some portraits where he's dressed up as the king and he's in his uniform. He's been knighting people. I mean, I've read up quite a bit about this. This is some crazy stuff here, but it's making me laugh.
0: I hope he's paying the taxes.
1: Of course. I'm thinking Lord Miliacho of Denver, Colorado, or maybe Lord Miliacho of the Bronx. All right, Your Highness. Listen, Mondami is delivering on his promises, and damn, it's not good for the people of New York.
0: Well, you know, you get what you vote for. You want a socialism, you get it. I mean, look, what, 45 days in office, and he said he's forced to raid the rainy day fund, retiree health benefits reserve, and increase property taxes to fund his BS promises. Can he increase property taxes? I don't know.
1: I mean, but man, retiree health benefit reserves, he's just going to dig right into those. What about the retirees? How do they feel about this? I mean, look, bad and no voting, they definitely have consequences, and Mondami is modern-day proof of that.
0: Interesting. Should we play the clip?
1: Yeah, we should.
3: What would rather do is ensure that they remain as they are so that the city can be on firm financial footing. However, in order to get to this point of closing the gap on both this fiscal year and the next fiscal year, we are forced to raid the rainy day fund, the retiree health benefits trust reserve, and to increase property taxes across these other years.
0: And just so you know, this Islamic mayor, he's Islamic, but you know, there's more going on over there. Yeah, but and this is tied to him too. I'm going to get to it, so bear with me. A Queens religious leader has been arrested for allegedly sexual abuse of multiple young girls. Tajla Islam, what a last name, 55 of the Masjid Bilal Islamic Center, is facing serious charges. Forcible touching, sexual abuse, bunch of stuff. Now, here's the kicker. Islamic mayor Zohan Mandami previously stood with leadership at this mosque. Well, how close is he to him? What is going on? I mean, can we get some answers? He always said no institution is above scrutiny when it comes to the safety of minors. Can we get justice for these victims? Transparency for the public? Do you have a right to know what they voted for? Because I have a clip of him in this mosque with him video doing a little speech. I'm going to play that. It's not a pretty video, pretty sight, though. Good thing you guys don't have to see it.
4: Assalamu alaikum, everyone. Assalamu alaikum wa rahmatullahi wa barakatuh. Before we speak about politics, before we speak about this city, I want to ask this masjid, this community, to commit one thing to me, which is to take care of that brother who just lost his wife.
1: New York City is circling the drain. New York has got problems. Mondami is the worst of the worst. Many people are realizing that all his promises, the free grocery stores and the free residences and all the socialist services are going to tank New York. People are moving out in droves. New York real estate is tanking. The residential market is flooded with high-end properties because the affluent are recognizing exactly what's going to happen to them. Raise property taxes, targeting the wealthy. Yeah, you get what you vote for. And sometimes when you don't vote, this is exactly what happens. I can't believe it. It's not the New York I grew up in, George. And I'm really worried about New York and its future as the greatest city in the world.
0: Well, Lance, maybe you should run for mayor then next time.
1: Man, oh man, I got to tell you, I could do a heck of a lot better job than him.
0: You know, the problem is they need, for the next election, they need a good Republican candidate.
1: Yeah, you know, it's hard. That thing is so left-leaning at this point. And the people there want the socialism. A lot of the people that aren't producers, they just want to do nothing and they just want to be able to live for free. That's why they voted for Mondami.
0: He's building, what, 4 free groceries? And one of them is costing $30 million to build, which they probably don't have the money to build it.
1: Cut that out of the budget.
0: They don't have the money to build it, though, right?
1: Yeah, well, they're going to take the money. They're going to steal it from retirees. They're going to make sure your property taxes go up. And they're going to make sure that businesses move out of New York because they're already moving out in droves. I understand that the commercial real estate market, which was already bad, is tanking even further. I got to believe Donald Trump's pretty worried about this, but this is what you get. If you vote for socialism, this is what happens. You pay the price. So you know what? The midterms are coming up. Pay attention. All right, listen, if you love this show, you know you can catch our regular show Monday through Friday, the Big Ming Show on Rumble, YouTube, and Locals. 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X is our home game. Lance Migliaccio, G Ballantine of the Big Ming Show. Give us a follow. You can also follow the Crypto Power Hour over there. And you can join our community on X under the Big Ming Show. George, last words, my brother.
0: All right. Have a good weekend. Stay blessed out there. Stay safe. We'll catch you all next weekend. Peace.

0: USA Radio News, I'm Zach Woodard. The Pentagon says two U.S. service members taking part in a military exercise are missing in Morocco. The U.S. Africa Command confirmed a search is underway for the two in a statement Sunday morning. According to the Army, the two service members were participating in an annual joint exercise called African Lion involving U.S. forces, NATO allies, and African partner nations. The two were reported missing Saturday near a training area in southwestern Morocco. Transportation Secretary Sean Duffy says gas prices will come down once the Strait of Hormuz is open. Duffy made the comment on ABC's This Week.
1: And again, we're going to get back to lower energy prices when the Strait opens up. Those prices come down and Americans travel. And I think our economy is going to be set up for something that we haven't seen before.
0: Acting Attorney General Todd Blanche says an indictment into James Comey isn't solely about the former FBI director's social media post.
2: This is not just about a single Instagram post. This is about a body of evidence that the grand jury collected over the series of about 11 months. Without a doubt, and it should be evident by the fact that it's been 11 months since the posting and the indictment, there is an investigation that takes place. And that's the result. The result of that investigation is the indictment that was returned last week.
0: It comes after Comey posted a photo last year of seashells on a beach arranged to form the numbers 8647. The president took aim at the former FBI director over the post, telling reporters 86 is used by mob bosses when they order an associate to kill someone. Comey surrendered after he was charged federally for threatening Trump's life. America's News Network, USA Radio News.
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0: One person was killed when a driver rammed through the windows of an athletic club in Portland, Oregon, early Saturday morning and set off explosives. Portland Police Chief Bob Day assures that the community is safe.
4: With the best of information we have right now, that this, once again, is an isolated event not related to a domestic terrorism.
0: President Trump says he's reviewing Iran's new proposal, but he doubts it's acceptable. In a post on Truth Social, Trump said he can't imagine it will be acceptable because they have not yet paid a big enough price for what they've done to humanity. The post comes after Iran sent a 14-point plan to the Trump administration that calls for lifting the naval blockade of Iranian ports. NASA says a potentially hazardous asteroid will fly past the Earth in 2029. The asteroid is called Apophis, which comes from the ancient Egyptian god of chaos. NASA's website said it will safely pass around 20,000 miles from Earth on April 13, 2029. The Philadelphia 76ers are moving on to the Eastern Conference semifinals after beating the Boston Celtics in the NBA playoffs. The 76ers won a back-and-forth game against the Celtics, 109-100, joining a small group of teams to overcome a 3-1 series deficit. Philadelphia will face the New York Knicks in the next round. I'm Zach Woodard, USA Radio News.
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6: Okay, now when you walk into the ring, you're the number one heavyweight of the world. You'll be ready, won't you? Why? Because I waited for 50 years to make you rich. You'll be able to spit nails, kid. Like the guy says, you're gonna eat lightning and you're gonna crap thunder. You're gonna become a very dangerous person.

0: Our show's name pays tribute to the Boer Trekkers of South Africa, who in 1838 soundly defeated 30,000 Zulus on the bank of the Nkomo River, thereafter called Blood River, from the water turning red with the blood of the slain. Miraculously, no Boer Trekker died and only three were wounded. Now, your friend, Eddie Miller, will be your ambassador for tonight's show.
1: Good morning. Good afternoon to all of you precious Blood River Radio family out there. We have one hell of a hot program for you tonight. It's going to be a little bit, the introduction is going to be a little bit different, but who are you listening to? You're listening to Blood River Radio. We are the only radio media out in the whole world. We have dedicated our lives, our fortune, our honor. We have dedicated it all to fight global white genocide and to dispel all lies, and we're going to destroy some lies tonight. By the way, folks, this is a little bit different. This is a little bit of different prayer. If you know, this is a Christian radio program, and we always go to a prayer. This is going to be a little bit different. So if you will, bow your heads. Almighty God, please bless Ed and Sarah Davis. Bless McKinley Miller, Stonewall Jackson, Robert E. Lee, Nathan Bedford Forrest, the greatest people I've ever known. And Almighty God, please bless our Fuhrer, Adolf Hitler. If there was a greater man in the past 150 years, 160 years, perhaps ever, than Adolf Hitler, I'd like to know who it was. We are here. We are here tonight to fight global white genocide. And we're also here, we're dedicating this entire month, indeed this entire year. We honor Adolf Hitler and our other dead heroes every day. Every day we do. Like I said, Adolf Hitler, God bless him. He's probably the greatest white man in at least 160 years. I can think of no greater white man. The people I just read are the people that you've never heard of. They're people I've known and helped raise me up, and they are in their own right. They were beyond great. We're also here to debunk the stinking Jew lies that they told about the First World War, the Second World War, and Lincoln's war against the South. We're here to honor our dead Confederates, our dead Southern people that were butchered and slaughtered on the battlefield. Innocent women and children were raped by the stinking Yankee Jew in Lincoln's war against the South. And dear God, you know, the same evil force that made war on the Southern United States, they're the same people who had made war on the German people in World War I and World War II. And they're the same people that's told the God Almighty lie, the satanic lie about the so-called Holocaust and Adolf Hitler. Adolf Hitler was one of the greatest men we've ever known. And we're here tonight. We have some great people coming on here that have actually gone to prison for speaking the truth about the Holocaust and and Adolf Hitler. And with that, the program we're going to do, we don't have, by the way, we don't have any donors. Like I said, this is totally unorthodox the way I do it, but I'm really, really, really excited. I'm grateful of people we have on. And I'm just going to read you a list of who we're having on tonight and what we're going to do real quickly. And we're going to turn this program over to my brother, Paul Fromm, and our honored guest. Paul Fromm is going to be shotgunning this program because this entire 3 hours, we're going to be honoring our beloved Adolf Hitler. Here's the people that are going to be on tonight. I just mentioned Paul Fromm, my brother, Paul Fromm, a warrior's warrior since the 1960s. We're having, and I hope I'm pronouncing his name right, Gamar Rudolph, Monica Schaefer, Jorgen Newman, and Gene Andrews. Those are the people who are going to be on tonight.

perhaps the most famous man of the 20th century, Adolf Hitler. And you'll know that name still conjures almost a mystical association. I'll sort of explain why. I grew up in the 60s, and we were very aware of an evil man in China named Mao Zedong, or as a friend of mine... As a friend of mine used to say, mousy tongue. And anyway, now, you know, 50, 60 years later, I doubt one person in 10 would recognize the name. But I'll bet you 9 persons in 10 will recognize the name Adolf Hitler, despite the fact that since the Second World War, he has been demonized like no other person. Has been repeatedly, in fact, with the hysteria about neo-Nazism, etc., you would think that Hitler was still in power in Berlin. There is a magical fascination about him, and I think we'll try to explore that in this show. We want to get beyond the propaganda and the hysteria and look at this amazing man, who incidentally, according to the guests we'll have on a little later in the program, made Man of the Year in the 1930s. It was Time's Man of the Year and on a cover of Time magazine. So in his own time, he was recognized as a major, major player. But since then, his memory, a few people remember Mao Zedong except in a very negative way. The people who as young people, mostly in China, but a few even in North America, waved his little red book of sayings. Nobody remembers the red book, and I'm sure virtually nobody knows what was in it. But Adolf Hitler's mystique continues. Just this week, it was brought to my attention that on Monday there's a group in Mongolia, we were celebrating Hitler's birthday. And I'm not talking about one or two people. It looked like about a couple of hundred. They had a motorcade, they had motorcycles, and they were dressed up in World War II uniforms. And the British reporter who was questioning them about all this, he was shocked. And he said something to the effect, "Will you do me harm?" And the leader of the group said, "No, we respect you if you respect us," which is certainly fair enough. He said, "Well, how could you honor this man, this apostle of hatred?" They love that word, hatred. And the Mongolian said he was a nationalist. He stood up for his people, and then the Mongolian went into some of the issues they had with Chinese in their own country. But that is what many people I have met in the Third World, in India, in Pakistan, in Indonesia, in Japan, they admire Hitler as a nationalist. And they don't buy into the notion that he was some psychotic person who hated everybody of different races and so on. They see him as a man fighting for his people. That's not the way it comes down to us in our controlled media. And before I turn it over, I'd just like to mention that I think one of the reasons for the ongoing defamation of Adolf Hitler, you don't see the same thing about Mao and all his crimes, is that they want to distract you with this Holocaust stuff. 6 million Auschwitz gas chambers. You know the drill. Because Hitler accomplished something remarkable. He took a nation that had been broken by the Depression, that had gone through catastrophic wealth stealing, hyperinflation, the degeneracy, the filthy degeneracy of Berlin during the Weimar Republic. He took that, and within 2 years, he had them back. Full employment and an economy that was throbbing. And our own prime minister in the 1940s, William Lyon Mackenzie King, who was a shrewd old bird, said, "We must study more carefully
how Mr. Hipper has accomplished this, my words, not his, but this economic miracle. And I think that's one of the reasons for the ongoing hatred. What was it that this man

0: how did he accomplish this? I have an idea, but I'm not here to preach. As we go into the our second segment, I'm going to introduce a great scholar of Germany, World War II, etc., Irmar Rudolph.
1: Paul, we have to go to a first break. But go, people, don't leave. Don't leave 1 foot. Be right back in about 90 seconds.
2: Okay, listen up, people. I'm beating the bushes for a few good men. I don't want you boys the alt-right. I want the hardcore of the hard right. And I need you front and center, boots on the ground, at a minute's notice, in the streets, and I need your money. You know the problem that the whites of the world face. It's the all-too-real threat of global extermination. And you know what's going on in South Africa and Western Europe. And unless you're semi-comatose, you've already seen the first stages of white genocide unfolding in our country. Our culture is under constant full-scale attack by our enemy. The enemy never sleeps. They spend day and night wrecking the monuments and the graves of our beloved kin. They attack us physically everywhere we go. They've already taken the linen and our stone. Now they're coming after our flesh. And if you're not too squeamish, if you want to be part of the number one white advocacy group and the number one white civil defense group in the United States, then contact Eddie Bombardier Miller at BloodRiverRadio.com. And please, please donate. And God knows you need us as much as we need you. Thank you.
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5: Being this is a 44 Magnum, the most powerful handgun in the world, and would blow your head clean off, you've got to ask yourself one question. 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
1: Dear Blood River Radio faithful, thank you for hanging on. I'm not going to take but a second, but Brother Paul is going to bring our honored guest, Irmar Rudolph. What a man. Not only does he have brains, as smart as you can get, but he's had incredible courage. So, Paul, if you will, bring y'all back. If you will, Irmar, Okay. Give our listeners. Go ahead, Paul. Make sure that we get his biography out there, his resume. Go ahead.
0: Eddie, I think I'll let Irmar flesh most of it in. I don't want to get the odd factoid wrong, but Irmar sure. Rudolph is an extremely learned man in physics, chemistry, and math. He did postgraduate work at the very prestigious Max Planck Institute in Germany, and he has been a prolific publisher on issues about Germany and World War II. Around 2000, Ernst Sundel was getting on in years, and he had carried the burden of a lot of publishing of material that questioned the usual narrative about World War II and the German people. And he had a birthday, if I'm not wrong, yesterday, the 24th, and despite all the nasty things that were said about him in the media, Ernst's goal had always been to reclaim the honor of the German people. I know a lot of Japanese and the German people in Canada and elsewhere, and most people had gotten over the war with Japan by about 1960, but there remained among a minority an active hatred of German people, whipped up by the media, nonstop defamation in movies and documentaries and commentaries, etc. And Ernst Senzel's life mission had been to try to reverse that. Well, by about 2000, he got married, married a woman in the United States, and was set to kind of retire a little bit from the revisionist movement and concentrate on one of his first loves, which was art. He was a great artist, as was the man we're going to be talking about today, Adolf Hitler. And he had really wanted to pass the torch to this man, to Germar Rudolf. Things didn't work out that way. Ernst Senzel was deported from the United States, arrested in Canada, eventually deported, served 5 years in jail in Germany after 2 years of solitary confinement in prison. And so things didn't quite work out the way he had hoped, but Germar has been a prolific publisher and a very, very learned man, and has had his own problems with persecution and the law. So I'll turn it, welcome, Germar, and turn it over to you. If I missed some important things in your bio, please fill them in, please.
6: Yeah, first, I was born in West Germany and grew up pretty much normal, lower middle class upbringing, and I ended up studying chemistry at Bonn University, did a master's degree, if you wish, in rocket science. I was working on the energy, onboard energy supply system for the planned European space shuttle, Hermes it was called, which was canceled later on after the American space shuttle disaster. They reviewed the whole project and eventually it got shelved. Anyway, I was working on parts of that project when I was working for my master's degree in 89, and it was fuel cell research, as Elon Musk says. It's fuel cell research from today's point of view, but lithium-ion batteries went around it, and so it was looked at as a viable alternative for energy supply. Anyway, the funding kind of dried up. I had to switch PhD. I did in an interdisciplinary field, as you mentioned, at a Max Planck Institute, actually the Max Planck Institute for Solid State Research in Stuttgart, interdisciplinary between solid state chemistry, theoretical crystallography, and applied math. So it's kind of physics, chemistry, and math all thrown together. And while I was doing that, I got myself into the quagmire of Holocaust research by way of forensic chemistry, which was analytic chemistry, was kind of one of my favorite topics in graduate studies. And I saw an opportunity of doing something worthwhile for historical research, and went down that rabbit hole, never came out, as you mentioned. They started that in 1990-91 and got deeper and deeper by not only publishing the results of my forensic research, which is available today as the book, The Chemistry of Auschwitz. Anyone interested in my work, you can find it online at holocausthandbooks.com. It's all freely available there at free PDFs and other material. Anyway, that was my entry point. And I was described actually by a podcaster that interviewed me a while ago as Hitler's last victim, because Hitler passed a law when the war broke out. He passed a number of laws to stay under the radar of public controversy. A war breaks out, and then you can quickly pass some laws that are not popular, and among them was one that allowed the state to deny or withdraw people's academic degrees if they are not showing sufficient dignity, which can be a political tool to withdraw it from people who the state doesn't like. I don't know how and whether the Third Reich used it ever in the war years, but the law is still on the books, still used today in Germany, and it was used against me. The Stuttgart University actually threatened to use that law to deny me my final exam to get my PhD degree. And so to this day, formally, I have not the PhD degree because Adolf Hitler's law, still on the books today, denied me, effectively speaking. I used that opportunity then to just kind of shelve my planned career as a scientist. I was on a track of my supervisor had the idea to get me on an academic career toward becoming a professor. Which I was not too too keen on, but history and science, where they intersected, that really got my attention, and I started then doing more research and actually encouraging other researchers to do their research, to give them a platform where they can publish their research, because there was a problem all along in Europe, and it's gotten worse over the years. The governments there, in particular the German government, was at the forefront of censorship, suppressing that kind of research and prosecuting researchers and their publishers. So eventually they booked me for 14 months for my forensic research. I did not spend time in jail. I decided before I get the invitation to go to jail, I left, went to England, started a publishing company to publish exactly what the German government doesn't want me to publish, hard-hitting forensic and archival research on the Holocaust, and so incentivized other researchers to do their stuff because they knew they're going to have a platform where it can be published. So it was a positive feedback we were in. 35 years later, I have published almost 100 books on the topic. I've written almost 20 of them myself, and having amassed that kind of knowledge and material, I have sat down a number of years ago, a few years ago, to write an encyclopedia on the topic, the Holocaust Encyclopedia. The material is freely accessible at holocaustencyclopedia.com. You can also order copies there. So that's the summary of 35 years of research and publishing activity in the field. I've also done a little bit of World War II general stuff, but that was more of a sideshow. I'd like to get more into that, but my plate's full. So right now I'm working on Arabic translation of the encyclopedia. It has been published in English, in German, in French, and Spanish so far, and we're working on the Arabic one, and that's a can of worms. Literally speaking, you look at it, Arabic looks like a can of worms to me. Anyway, that's what I'm involved in right now, trying to get this information out in many languages. If you go on Amazon, you find them there, all of them neatly stacked up. You type in Holocaust Encyclopedia, the English, the Spanish, the French come up, and long, long down the list, some mainstream encyclopedias on the Holocaust, but ours are predominating.
0: And Garmar, are these publications available in book form or simple, or merely online?
6: I incentivize people by telling them, I don't want your money, I don't want to profit from it, I'm not saying it for so that people go and buy. Go to holocausthandbooks.com and you find everything free there. But you put also on every book's page a button where it says you can buy it here in hard copy. So you click on that, you'll go to the site where they actually can be bought in hard copy. Holocaust encyclopedia.com website has always an option there, and the menu says buy the encyclopedia. You can buy it as a hard copy directly from the publisher's website. So both, we give it away free of charge for the simple reason, not only because censorship's already impeding us too much, I don't want to put a financial hurdle on top of things, but more importantly, I want to reach historians. I know, because I've had over those 35 years, doing those 35 years contact with quite a few mainstream historians, up to professors in private talks, telling me that they're afraid of censorship, that they feel like they're living in dictatorships, and they are grateful, and they voice that gratefulness a number of times, that I'm putting out that material freely accessible, so they don't have to identify themselves, they don't have to pay for it. Payment always has your means that you have to identify yourself in some way.
1: Kavon, we have to go to a break. This is one of those breaks we told you about. This will be a longer break. It's going to be about 4 minutes. So if you need to get something to drink or use the restroom, you have about 4 minutes, Kamar. I can't wait to get you back. I'm just really spellbound by what you're saying. Dear people, go. You got about 4 minutes, but please don't be late coming back. You don't want to miss a second of this. Be right back, folks.
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8: News this hour from Town Hall, I'm Mary Rose. U.S. forces are searching for two missing service members in Morocco. The U.S. Africa Command says the two were reported missing in southwestern Morocco Saturday while taking part in a joint military exercise involving NATO allies and African partner nations. The U.S. is adding pressure in the standoff with Iran over the Strait of Hormuz.
9: The United States is warning shipping companies that they could face sanctions if they pay Iran to safely pass through the Strait of Hormuz, where about a fifth of the world's trade in oil and natural gas typically passes. The U.S. Office of Foreign Assets Control says those payments to Iran could include transfers in digital assets, offsets, or informal swaps. Iran effectively closed the strait by threatening and attacking ships after the U.S. and Israel launched a war February 28th. The U.S. responded with an April 13th naval blockade of Iranian ports. I'm Donna Water.
8: Correspondent Julie Walker reports on Spirit Airlines shutting down, leaving customers stranded and scrambling.
10: Low-cost airline Spirit shutting down Saturday after not getting a government bailout, blaming several factors, including high fuel prices, leaving customers scrambling to get home. Transportation Secretary Sean Duffy.
11: We oftentimes don't have $500 million laying around in a spare account that we can put into a bailout of an airline.
10: Meanwhile, at the Atlanta airport, flight attendant Freddie Peterson was surprised to find out he was out of a job.
12: That Bridge 21 that we took into Newark last night had 20-some people on it. It was completely packed. So,
10: Secretary Duffy says customers can get refunds or rebook low-cost flights. I'm Julie Walker.
8: Oregon police are investigating the death of a man who plowed a car packed with explosives into a Portland social club. More on these stories at townhall.com.
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14: Scott Bradley here. 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Unfortunately, most political pundits only nibble around the edges when they claim to address the issues. 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And the politicians think we're so gullible and naive that we'll buy their lies that they have reformed and now understand where they led us astray. Unfortunately, the truth of the matter is that they simply wish to continue to hold power. The solution to America's challenges is found in returning to the timeless principles found in the United States Constitution. My book and lecture series will reawaken in Americans an understanding and love of the principles which made this nation the freest, most prosperous, happiest, and most respected nation on earth. 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
15: Why don't we say to the government writ large that they have to spend a little bit less? Anybody ever had less money this year than you had last? Anybody better have a 1% pay cut? You deal with it. That's what government needs, a 1% pay cut. If you take a 1% pay cut across the board, you have more than enough money to actually pay for the disaster relief. But nobody's going to do that because they're fiscally irresponsible. Who are they? Republicans. Who are they? Democrats. Who are they? Virtually the whole body is careless and reckless with your money. So the money will not be offset by cuts anywhere. The money will be added to the debt, and there will be a day of reckoning. What's the day of reckoning? The day of reckoning may well be the collapse of the stock market. The day of reckoning may be the collapse of the dollar. When it comes, I can't tell you exactly, but I can tell you it has happened repeatedly in history when countries ruin their currency.
1: Dear Blood River Radio family, without further ado, we're going to go back to our brother Paul Fromm. He's running this program tonight. We have our precious brother Gamal Rudolph on, and I think Gamal I'm not trying to take over Paul's place, but Gamar said he was going to put in his 2 cents worth about the Fuhrer, Adolf Hitler. I think he's probably the greatest man that ever lived. But go ahead, Gamar.
6: Yeah, I first like to wrap up a little bit of my bio because there were a few things that maybe should be mentioned. Since Zündel was brought up by Paul, he was deported in 2003, first to Canada, spent 2 years there in solitary confinement, and then was carried on to Germany, where he was put on trial and sent to prison for 5 years on top of it. And I suffered a similar fate. In 2005, I was arrested on completely made-up claims. And even though I was married to a U.S. citizen, they deported me, put me on trial in Germany, and I got 30 months on top of the 14 I still had to spend. So I was 44 months in prison. And after my conviction, I was held in the same prison where Ernst Zündel was after his conviction, and our sentences got valid almost at the same time. His court case was dragging on longer, started earlier, but we ended up crossing the finish line of having our sentences handed down at a similar time. So we ended up being in the same prison, in the same wing, and standing a month or so together in prison, and had a lot of time on our hands exchanging our ideas and thoughts. And I'd say, apart from his spouse and parents and siblings and so forth, I'm probably the person on the planet who has known and Zündel best because of the time spent together in prison. Well, you know, I can claim to fame. My claim to fame is that I stood under the shower together with Ernst. Anyway, I got out. The courts in this country, fortunately, decided that what the U.S. government had done deporting me was a violation of the law. I was allowed to come back. And I've been here back in the country since 2011 and have kept the course steady on the things I just earlier described. I've done. So that pretty much wraps up my biographic take. And let's go to Adolf Hitler. Now, if you look at the presence of personalities in politics and history throughout the world's culture, you can say it's dominated by two people. That's Jesus Christ and Adolf Hitler. Jesus Christ, more on a personal and religious level, as the divine positive figure, and Adolf Hitler as the diabolical symbol of everything that's evil and bad in this world. So they're kind of polar opposite. But I would say if you look into politics in general, public expressions, not the religious ones, which are more private, then Adolf Hitler dominates everything. But for most people, it's a very negative way, of course. And I've often been asked, what is my stance toward Adolf Hitler? And my general take on any leading political figure in any country is that you have to judge a person, a particular political leader of a country, what he leaves or she leaves behind for their people and for their country. That's the ultimate measure. And when you take that, it doesn't look good at all. Now, I depend heavily on free speech being given us. All as we are here together, depend on the First Amendment of the United States. What we're talking about and how we're talking about right now is illegal and would be prohibited and would probably lead to our arrest and imprisonment in the vast majority of Western countries now, not in the United States yet. So, if I were to transport myself back in 80 years or 90 years of history into the Third Reich, I wouldn't have had a First Amendment there. There's heavy censorship. There are things you would end up in prison for. As a matter of fact, there was a pastor in the Third Reich who was indicted for inflammatory speeches or sermons in church. And he was indicted for inciting the masses to hatred and for stirring up the people against the government and the system. And he was sent to prison for a few months. He actually spent it in a concentration camp. Now, I've looked at that and looked. Well, it's the very same law that it has been used against me by the current government to send me into prison for 44 months. So I have spent actually roughly, I would say, 10 times the time for doing what Pastor Rupert Meyer, is his name actually, had done in the Third Reich. So in the Third Reich, I would have ended up for a few months in a concentration camp, and in Western Germany right now, I ended up for a few years for doing the same things. Hitler's Germany was not a beacon of civil rights and of free speech, and we should keep that in mind. So I always tell people, with my attitude of poking into society's taboos and discussing exactly what the powers that be do not want to be discussed, I would have gotten myself in the same kind of trouble in the Third Reich and ended up in trouble there. So I'm not giving a clean sheet of everything was fine and the greatest heroes could do nothing wrong, that of Hitler. So he won't get me there. We can talk about the historical situation that this person was put into and what he made of it. And my take in general is Germany was in such a bad shape in 1933. I look at historical parallels that deep history, that is an empire that has provided a lot of symbols and a lot of symbols for the Third Reich, and that's the Roman Empire. The greeting, the standards, the eagle, everything that the Third Reich has been using actually stems from the Roman Empire. When the Roman Empire got into deep trouble with either the Punic Wars, with the invasion of the Kimbrians and Teutons, with the Spartacus uprising and similar situations where the empire was about to collapse, they gave dictatorial powers to one of their best generals and telling him, if you solve that problem, you get to retire afterwards with a nice mansion with everything paid and nice land to take care of your retirement, and you will be absolutely taken care of. And that worked for Rome a number of occasions where these leaders were given dictatorial powers to solve the problem at hand, but then once it's solved, they gave the reins back to the Republic and retired. And this is a situation that Germany found itself in 1933, and that's kind of what the National Socialists said. Actually, Hitler said it himself in 1933, give me 4 years' time, and I will fix it. 4 years forward from 1933, we have 1937, and indeed, he had fixed it. The civil war-like situation was resolved. The communist threat of taking over and staging a revolution. A lot of the national problems had been solved over on the way of being solved. Like the Saarland has been returned back, the Rhineland was no longer occupied, and Germany had a great reputation. It was doing really good economically. It was going through the roof. At that moment, he should have given the reins back in terms of giving, reallowing a parliamentary system, maybe excluding the communists, but the rest of them, he shouldn't even have been necessary fun to do that, because he was so popular in 1937 among Germans. Had he put himself to free election with everyone else being allowed to compete, I'm sure he would have gotten 60, 70, 80% of the vote. And that would have blunted the propaganda tools of everyone in the world describing him as an evil person. And it would have prevented trouble that the Third Reich got into later, which were the main contributors of the war. I'm talking here, we're giving just one example, talking about censorship. Censorship can backfire big time. Had he given the reins back to the parliamentary democracy and the limitations on civil rights, which were done with the MSTUs, after the Reichstag fire in early 33 and onward, that allowed censorship, had that all gone away, here's what would not have happened. From 1938 and 1939, Germany was trying to find a way of solving the territorial and ethnic conflict Germany had with Poland in the east, in Germany's east, because Poland had been given a lot of German territories after the First World War that were inhabited by a German minority or even a German majority. We're talking about the northern part of the corridor. And these people were not happy to be under Polish rule. They were not given any right to self-determination. Now, are we about to have another break? I hear the background.
1: I was just going to say, we've been taking our last break of the first hour. Dear Blip River Radio people, don't go anywhere. We'll come right back to Gamar as soon as this commercial is over. Be right back, folks. You got about 2 minutes.
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17: This is a battle between truth and deceit. A battle between forces that would enslave this country in darkness and between a media that wants to present you with the truth.
18: 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America's news outlets no longer provide the truth. 90% of news outlets in the United States are controlled by 6 corporations. The mission of the Epoch Times is to chase the truth, to ground all statements in fact.
19: TheEpochTimes.com. Hello, friends. This is Jacob from Blood River Radio. We call the kings into account and tell the truth to shame the devil on this show every week because we are of the firm conviction that our cause cannot succeed without true revival amongst the remnant, amongst that principled minority of the dispossessed majority. Now is the time to stand and be counted, to do like Shadrach, Meshach, and Abednego, who would not bow down to the false idols of their day, even under pain of death, like the 300 mighty men of valor who surrounded the Midianites with Gideon, or the 7,000 men that God told the prophet Elijah had not bowed their knees to Baal in a time when even calling fire down from heaven would not awaken our kinsmen from their slumber. If you are encouraged by our labors in the trenches for the kingdom and the cause of truth, liberty, and righteousness, I urge you to consider supporting this program. 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

0: Dear Blood River Radio family, thank you so much for holding on. We've only got Gamar for about 10 more minutes, so I'm going to get the hell out of the way and hand the reins back to Paul. Paul, bring Gamar back in if you don't mind, brother.
1: Well, I can take over from here directly.
0: Go ahead, Gamar.
1: Just finishing my train of thought about censorship. Now, in 1938 and 1939, the order went out from the German government to not report about the human rights violations that Polish government or just Polish civilians were committing against Germans in the territories that had been handed over after the First World War from Germany to Poland. So the German media themselves were told not to report of the many infringements, the pogroms, the disenfranchisement, the violation of civil rights on so many levels that were happening. The policy, basically, policy of ethnic pressure that Poland was putting not only on the German minority, but on all minorities in Poland. And then after after Poland and England had signed England had given Poland an unconditional guarantee of support in case of a Polish-German war, only Polish-German war, it was clear that the confrontation was inevitable. The press, the order went out to the German media that now they can report of what's going on. A sudden difference in the German media between basically reporting nothing and then suddenly reporting massive amount of human rights violation to the outside observer who wasn't familiar with what's going on the ground looked like it is atrocity propaganda that suddenly created out of nothing because with a political aim to stoke hostility toward the Poles and starting the World War. That's the narrative that predominates historical accounts on that conflict, which ended up in the Second World War, to this day. Had the German government not imposed censorship, had the German media consistently from 1933 onward until the beginning of the war reported about the human rights violations and the suppression of the minority, not just Poland, it was a similar thing with the Sudeten area, then this claim of made-up atrocity propaganda could not be made. But there you have it. It was one of the contributing factors that in the West, nobody was taking anything serious that was being declared or pronounced in the German media because the German media was controlled and not believed. So this is something that basically backfired. And I want to leave it at that. There are many other examples where you can say what we need is really competition of ideas. We need competition of people to find the best solutions. We need the ability for people to express, to research, to find out the truth, to tell the truth, and to discuss freely and openly what the best solutions are and have many options of solutions to find what works best. And that works only if you have the freedom to do these things. And in a dictatorship, you never have the freedom to do it to the necessary degree, and you end up having a situation where problems don't get resolved, problems don't get discussed through, and they exacerbate and end up in catastrophes like it then developed. So, Paul brought up an economic issue that he wanted to discuss. Paul, are you there?
2: Yes. First of all, I want to really acknowledge what you said about the importance of freedom. And we're not idealizing National Socialism. We're just trying to get to a more reasoned understanding. But I think you pointed out brilliantly where censorship just doesn't work. Despite the fact most of Europe would consider itself liberal democracies, in almost every state there's strict laws against violating the new religion of Holocaust. You simply cannot express disbelief, and that doesn't get us any closer to truth. But yes, in the remaining time we have, from your absolutely amazing publications, over 100 books, in any way come to some conclusions about how Hitler pulled off this economic miracle and revival, because the major countries of the, in the West, the United States, Britain, Canada, were mired in the Deep Depression. They tried this measure and that measure, and nothing really worked. But Hitler turned it all around in 2 years. Do you have any thoughts on that, Germar?
1: Yeah, many contributing factors, some of which is the policies that were implemented, enabled by the Third Reich, and others were just natural consequences of cutting the fetters of the Versailles Treaty and the disorganization that existed in Germany. Now, if you look, one of the most important contributing factors that people tend to forget is the inventiveness of the German people. If you look into Nobel Prizes won by people of German ethnicity, and I mean with that Austria and Germany together, and you look at patents, technical patents filed worldwide in the years running up to the Second World War, I think roughly half of all Nobel Prizes in the matters, science, technology, went to people of German tongue. And you look at inventions. We need to keep in mind that pretty much every engine that was ever invented, except for the steam engine, that's a British invention. The electric engine was a mixture between Siemens and Tesla, between Italy and Germany. And then you have the auto engine, which most people don't know under that name. The Germans call it that way. That's just a gasoline engine. It's a German invention. You have a diesel engine. That's a German name. You have the jet engine. You have the rocket engine. They're all German. You look at things like color TV. You look at your smartphones today. Picture phones were invented and first introduced in 1938 in Germany. Now, the development was stopped because of the war. Microwaves were invented in Germany during the war. They were inventing already and working on lasers. They didn't call it that way, but that all went down with the war when things got destroyed. That was going on throughout the period of the Weimar time. Invention and invention upon invention. We're looking at the relativity theory. We're looking at the quantum physics and nuclear physics. All this comes from Germany, from nowhere else but Germany. And nothing of that could be put into any economically viable technical products, because Germany was a complete chaos. There was no money to invest into anything. The market was shattered. Germany was just tied down. You just remove those ties, those fetters, and Germany naturally, by its enormous technologically or scientific and invention resources, would inevitably take off like a rocket. So it didn't take much more than remove the shackles of Versailles, give Germany a predictable and systematically organized structure. That you need to remember that Germany under the Kaiser was a confederation. It was not a federation. It was a confederation of kingdoms. Everyone was kind of doing by themselves what they were doing, and that system was turned into a federation theoretically in the Weimar time, but the political chaos that happened with governments lasting only weeks or months or maybe a year, and then being toppled in new elections, and they were constantly struggling against complete chaos. There was no legislation ever pushed through that would harmonize anything, that would allow industry to make any plans on top of the financial chaos that happened. So you remove all this, and that any government could have done that if they had the unanimity, the strength of having a majority in parliament and saying, now we're doing systematic stuff that makes things predictable and make industry given the ability to do investments and go from here.
0: Kamal, I have one quick question. I've always wanted to know, I hope I don't interrupt you too much. What, in the 1930s, when the economic miracle was being pulled off, What did the German people use for currency? What was their currency based on? I've heard it was not based on gold or silver. Do you know any? Do you have any knowledge of that? What did they base the what did they base it on? For instance, the United States at one time dollar was an ounce of gold of silver. But go ahead, Gamar.
1: The idea was basically to back any loan they take, any promise they make on the German people's ability to work and to create future value, future GDP, rather than saying we have that much gold or we have that much reserve currency to back things up. Now, this is a way of putting it in a certain way that holds true to this day for a lot of economies. If you can tax an economy because the people are working hard, then that makes a government reliable for loans. So that was an idea that was done there. And they tried to circumvent having hard currency by doing kind of a barter trade on a more complex level, which worked for a good deal.
0: Well, Gamar, we've run completely out of time, my brother. Before I let you go, go ahead, Paul.
2: Gamar, thank you for being on. You made a huge contribution.
0: Yes,
2: all the very best in your publishing.
0: And I can't wait to get you back on, Gamar. Thank you again, brother. Thank you, Paul. Dear Big River Radio family, this is going to be a long break. You got at least about 4 minutes. Use the restroom, get coffee, whatever. We'll be back in about 4 minutes. We'll be right back.

0: USA Radio News, I'm Zach Woodard. The Pentagon says two U.S. service members taking part in a military exercise are missing in Morocco. The U.S. Africa Command confirmed a search is underway for the two in a statement Sunday morning. According to the Army, the two service members were participating in an annual joint exercise called African Lion involving U.S. forces, NATO allies, and African partner nations. The two were reported missing Saturday near a training area in southwestern Morocco. Transportation Secretary Sean Duffy says gas prices will come down once the Strait of Hormuz is open. Duffy made the comment on ABC's This Week.
1: And again, we're going to get back to lower energy prices when the Strait opens up. Those prices come down and Americans travel. And I think our economy is going to be set up for something that we haven't seen before.
0: Acting Attorney General Todd Blanche says an indictment into James Comey isn't solely about the former FBI director's social media post.
2: This is not just about a single Instagram post. This is about a body of evidence that the grand jury collected over the series of about 11 months. Without a doubt, and it should be evident by the fact that it's been 11 months since the posting and the indictment, there is an investigation that takes place. And that's the result. The result of that investigation is the indictment that was returned last week.
0: It comes after Comey posted a photo last year of seashells on a beach arranged to form the numbers 86-47. The president took aim at the former FBI director over the post, telling reporters 86 is used by mob bosses when they order an associate to kill someone. Comey surrendered after he was charged federally for threatening Trump's life. America's News Network, USA Radio News.
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0: One person was killed when a driver rammed through the windows of an athletic club in Portland, Oregon, early Saturday morning and set off explosives. Portland Police Chief Bob Day assures that the community is safe.
4: With the best of information we have right now, that this, once again, is an isolated event not related to a domestic terrorism.
0: President Trump says he's reviewing Iran's new proposal, but he doubts it's acceptable. In a post on Truth Social, Trump said he can't imagine it will be acceptable because they have not yet paid a big enough price for what they've done to humanity. The post comes after Iran sent a 14-point plan to the Trump administration that calls for lifting the naval blockade of Iranian ports. NASA says a potentially hazardous asteroid will fly past the Earth in 2029. The asteroid is called Apophis, which comes from the ancient Egyptian god of chaos. NASA's website said it will safely pass around 20,000 miles from Earth on April 13, 2029. The Philadelphia 76ers are moving on to the Eastern Conference semifinals after beating the Boston Celtics in the NBA playoffs. The 76ers won a back-and-forth game against the Celtics, 109-100, joining a small group of teams to overcome a 3-1 series deficit. Philadelphia will face the New York Knicks in the next round. I'm Zach Woodard, USA Radio News.
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6: When you walk into the ring with the number one heavyweight of the world, you'll be ready, won't you? Why? Because because I've waited for 50 years to make you rich. You'll be able to spit nails, kid. Like the guy says, you're gonna eat lightning and you're gonna crap thunder. You're gonna become a very dangerous person.

0: Our show's name pays tribute to the Boer Trekkers of South Africa, who in 1838 soundly defeated 30,000 Zulus on the bank of the Nkomo River, thereafter called Blood River, from the water turning red with the blood of the slain. Miraculously, no Boer Trekker died and only three were wounded. Now, your friend, Eddie Miller, will be your ambassador for tonight's show.
1: Dear Blood River Radio family, I'd like to thank you so much for honing on. I think we had a dynamite first hour. That fellow, Gemara Rudolph, what an intellectual. I had to hang on with all both hands for that ride. What a brain. What a great guy. What a courageous fellow who bucked the system like he has.
2: And 100 books in 35 years. I mean, I am flubble. I noticed this just when Ernst was hoping to turn over the reins. Gemara was publishing like a madman. And stuff he wrote and others wrote, that is just a fantastic store of knowledge, and he's keeping it up there available on the internet. And this is incalculable, because it means that people who are curious can eventually access this information. Thank God for the internet. That's one of the reasons I truly believe the younger generation, those I'd say under 40, the polls show have a considerable skepticism about the religion we may not question in Canada, and I don't mean Christianity, because they have they're able to access these other sources of information, despite the fact that from the time they were at their mother's breast, they've heard nothing but Holocaust, Holocaust, Holocaust, Hitler was an evil man, etc. Do we have Jürgen yet?
1: Not yet, but we're working on it. I've sent you his phone number.
2: Okay.
3: I'll just chime say hello and thanks, Eddie, for letting me, join this very, very wonderful panel of people with Paul, and hopefully Jürgen will be there. But anyway, I did hear just the last bit of Gemara Rudolph, the first hour, and yes, I would just agree ditto to everything that Paul just said, like the work that this man has done, still continues to do, the contribution he has made. I mean, he is really a giant in terms of the, you know, getting the truth out there about this fable called the Holocaust.
1: Yes, a Jewish fable.
2: Well, while we're waiting for Jürgen, I just want to review what I mentioned at the beginning of the first hour. This program, Eddie is so enthusiastically mentioned, is to honor the man who was called by the author of Imperium almost 50 years ago, the hero of the 20th century, and this is Adolf Hitler. Now that may seem like a heretical statement these days, but history is ongoing and ever changing. We get new information, we revise things, and we sometimes overcome propaganda that was put out. For instance, in the First World War, they put out propaganda that the Germans raped nuns, chopped off the hands of babies, made lampshades out of human skins, and so on. However, by the 1920s, the British had retracted and said, yeah, well, that's kind of wartime propaganda. Unfortunately, the wartime propaganda in World War II has never been retracted. So we're still occasionally putting up with shrunken skulls and lampshades made out of human skin and some of the more egregious lies. But I have found in the more intelligent third world countries I've been to, and I must say I don't consider Japan third world, but in Japan, I've not been to Indonesia, but I know this for a fact, nor South Korea, but I know it for a fact, nor Pakistan or North India, but I know it for a fact, Hitler is widely admired. This contradicts the usual propaganda. Oh, he people of all races, and you know, he's he, he, he, he, he,

0: Well, something like, should I fear violence? And the Mongolian said, if you respect us, we'll respect you. You can kind of live with that. And so the commentator, I think he was absolutely shocked. He lost his virginity. He said, well, Adolf Hitler was a hater. Well, why do you Mongolians, celebrate his birthday? And the Mongolian gave the same response I've heard in Japan, and I've heard about in Korea and Indonesia and Pakistan and India. He was a nationalist. He stood up for and defended his people. That's what these folks admire. And this is one of the things that is being kept from us with all these Holocausts. I guess I can't say tales because it's the religion of Canada. Well, the Holocaust religion. 6 million Auschwitz. Did I mention 6 million? that stuff, and it's to make us not see him for what he was—a nationalist. And my bugbear right now is, how did he accomplish the economic miracle? You know, Germany was even deeper in the toilet in the depression, and when he won the election in 1932. Canada was mired in the depression, Britain, the United States, and our countries had tried all sorts of things and nothing really worked. 2 years after he took office in January 1933, Germany had full employment and had a humming economy. Germar gave us some ideas in the last segment, but I'd like to pursue that if I can. Do we have Jürgen yet?
1: Yes,
2: we do.
0: Yes.
3: Hello.
0: Okay. Shall I introduce him?
2: Sure.
0: Eddie.
2: Sure. Yeah. You go ahead.
0: Okay. You're.
3: Yeah. As long as it's positive.
0: Well. You know me. I cannot resist a good crack. Jürgen has a wealth of knowledge. And has spread a wealth of knowledge. He was Ernst Rundel's videographer, and he's actually been to Auschwitz, but I don't think he detained him. So he has a wealth of knowledge about the Third Reich, a wealth of knowledge he learned at the side of Ernst Rundel, whose birthday was yesterday. And a lot to share with us. So welcome, Jürgen.
3: Thank you very much. Yeah, I'd like to make a little comment on the financial end of the Third Reich, Hitler's policies and stuff like that. Now, the comment I would like to make is that, number one, that financial policy obviously was going to undermine the policy that is around today, right? The policy of interest, the policy of debt slavery, all that kind of stuff, and he went against all that. So therefore, how did he do it? Guess what? We don't know exactly. And why don't we know? Because nobody is putting it up anywhere in the public domain. Because if they did, then guess what? People would start doing it again. Right? And then, of course, the international financial system would be, down the toilet one more time. But the thing is, we can assume certain amount of things, right? We can theorize about things, and we'll probably get close to what it was that happened. But to actually know, if anybody can actually find the documents and stuff like that, that'd be great. We could all have a good look at it and study it. But I have a feeling that's going to be hard to do.
0: Jürgen, I think we're just about to have a break, but afterwards, I'd like you to share some thoughts about why Hitler is so revered today, despite all the defamation.
2: Okay. There's that break that you talked about, Paul and Jürgen. That's that break. We have a quick break. It's about a 2-minute break, so we don't have very long. So be right back, folks.

0: 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I, like you, am concerned about the destruction of our beloved America and our racial kindred people and our cherished liberties. 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
3: 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I know this may sound silly, but can you fly?
4: 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Never had a lesson.
5: Yes, indeed, you. Dear Blood River Radio family, I'd like to thank you so much for tuning in. I've been really excited about this program. Just a quick brief recap of what I said. I asked Paul a couple of weeks ago. We were talking about Adolf Hitler and Adolf Hitler's birthday coming up. And I know Sister Monica agrees with me wholeheartedly. I'm sure of Hitler probably had faults, but I can't think of anybody in the world, especially in the past 200 years. I think he was up there with Robert E. Lee, Nathan Bedford Forrest, all the great ones. I mean, he may have been the best of all time. He might very well have been. But anyway, right now we have Jorgen Newman. And just to recap, Jorgen was right-hand man of Ernst Zundel. And everybody's mama pretty much knows what happened to Ernst Zundel and why. We don't have a lot of time to go into that right now. But Jorgen was right there. And before we go any further, Jorgen, I forgot to ask you, give us, in case I missed it, my ears aren't that great, give us a very quick bio, if you will, just to recap. For people that are just coming in on the program that will not go to the archives, give us a quick bio, how you worked with Ernst Zundel, et cetera, anything you'd like to do. And then from there, you go on, and Paul will be taking up be leading the rest of the program and with Sister Monica, whose Sister Monica is my little sister. So go ahead, Doug.
6: Basically, I met Ernst Zundel back in 1975. And it was a real roundabout story. I actually met him at a meeting in Buffalo, New York, of all places, even though he lives in Toronto. But anyway, so I got to meet him, and I was really interested in everything he had to say. And my father was with me at the time, and him and Ernst got along because Ernst had a really big soft spot for all German veterans of World War II and so on. And so eventually, I started working with him on a regular basis, and the idea of video came along, and so he was looking for somebody to do the video, and so I said I knew nothing about it, but I will volunteer and learn and see what we can do. So I worked with him for well over 25 years, I guess, and I learned a lot of things, you know, from that. I was basically anti-German myself, because I was a victim of the propaganda and stuff, until I met him, and then he straightened me out and educated me, and away we went. So I knew a lot about Hitler and the Third Reich and all those things, and of course all the anti-German propaganda and so on and so forth. That's basically the short version.
5: I appreciate that so much.
4: Why do you think the fascination remains with Adolf Hitler today, 81 years after the war, when other people who were so well known and big and popular, say during the 60s, like Mao Zedong, who even had white Canadians following Mao and waving their stupid red books, and nowadays, you know, if you ask somebody who's Mao Zedong, I doubt one person in 10 would be able to tell you, and somebody might think it's a bad breath in the morning. A friend of mine used to refer to him as Mousy Tongue. Big names have come and gone, but Hitler remains a fascination. What's your take on that?
6: Well, the first reason why he still is in the public eye, and so on, it remains a fascination, is because they talk about him all the time. The regular media, he's always held up. The word Nazi is put up there somewhere, Hitler, constantly. It's never let alone. They don't do that about Mao Zedong. They don't do that about Joseph Stalin. So therefore, they're not as well known. But Hitler is well known. And because they say, oh, how could he have done all these things, you know, the Holocaust and so on. How could he have become the leader of the nation? He's a nobody. So that gives you a fascination. Right? People start wondering, yeah, why is that? And therefore, most of them, because they just go in for the mainstream media and stuff, they look at it and they get all this warped information about him. But nonetheless, it's always him, right? Because they always talk about him. If you want a short story about somebody, I remember he was on YouTube, I think. He goes by the name of Cultured Thug. And so he told a quick story. Yeah, he told his little, how he got interested in this. And he was a thug. Right? And he says so. Yeah, I was down there. I was a really bad guy. I used to mug people. And I used to do bad stuff. And I was constantly thrown in jail. And one day, I got, for something, I forget what it was, got thrown in for a longer term in prison, for whatever it is. He was a really bad guy, and he appreciated bad guys. And so he went to the prison library. He looked through the library, and guess what he saw? He saw a copy of Mein Kampf. And he said, oh, I got to read this, because Hitler is the bad guy, and I like bad guys, so I want to see what he has to say. And boy, did he get an education. By the time he finished reading that, he said, wow, this is something else. And he stopped being a bad guy, and he started promoting Hitler and all this other stuff. Just goes to show you how it works.
7: I love that story.
6: If they didn't promote this all the time, he would not have had an interest.
5: I'd like to ask one question. Why do you think they hate him so bad? I would say more hatred than fascination. And I'm going to shut up. I hope I didn't interrupt anything. But we know, like Sister Monica would say, the men that wear these tiny little hats, they hate him with a hatred, a satanic hatred. But and why is that? It's because he was so successful in what he did in Germany, bringing it back from the absolute pits. Paul said, Germany was a cesspool of morals because people were starving to death, sell their bodies. The economic system was wrecked. And he brought that. Was it because of the success he had in doing away with the Jewish money system, doing away with the Jewish system in general? Why would you say it was more hatred or more fascination? If it is a hatred, why, Jürgen? And I didn't want to get in your way, Paul, but I was dying to ask that question. Go ahead, Jürgen.
6: Well, it's kind of a love-hate relationship, right? The general people hate him for various reasons, which I'll get into in detail in a minute. But the powers that be, the Jewish powers that be, the Zionists, they love him. And the reason they love him is because they can always trot him out.
5: Aha.
6: See? Because, Jewish identity is less, nowadays, is less about religion and more about Holocaust. So he's the one that they use to keep the Jewish people together. if it wasn't for them, all that stuff would kind of fall apart. Because they don't, a lot of the people there are lefties. They don't give a shit about the religion and so on and so forth. Right? But on the hate side, of course, since, well, at least, well, 1848, when Karl Marx brought out his Communist Manifesto and there was the revolutions in Europe and so on, they have an agenda, right? The world communist state. And that agenda has never gone away. Right? So in 1918, they made the big push. Once Germany was down, Europe was down, all these leftists from Eastern Europe and stuff flooded in, and they were finishing off Europe, about to bring about their big communist state. And then along comes this nobody, Adolf Hitler. Right? He was a soldier. This is one thing I think a lot of people don't think about much. And that is that Hitler was a nobody. Everybody else that comes into power in democratic states, and so they're always somebody. They got backing, they know people, all these things, they have influence. He had nothing. He was just a single guy, single soldier, who was kind of gassed by the end of the war. And from being an absolute nothing on the defeated side of the war, he rose up and gave Germany back its honor and brought it back to be a world power again. And this showed that nationalism works. And that's, of course, what the internationalists don't want you to hear. Right? It has to be globalist. It has to be internationalist. Nothing else works. Well, he said that's BS. And one of the reasons how he got it to work was he removed all the Jews from powers of influence in the country. And then right away, everything went up. So that's basically why they hate him and why they love him.
4: That really helps. Monica, did you have a question you wanted to ask Jürgen?
7: Well, I'm really enjoying this discussion and this love-hate relationship that is just spot on what you said, Jürgen, that they needed, they need this Holocaust narrative. And so, Adolf Hitler being supposedly the author of this Holocaust fable, the whole Jewish identity is based on the myth of the Holocaust, right? And it's the modern day, the narrative of the persecuted Jews. They're always the persecuted people all through history, and so that's the modern day, big persecution story. And so they need. But here's the thing: at the beginning of the hour, Paul talked about the Mongolians celebrating Adolf Hitler's birthday on Monday. And then why it is that actually in many countries, countries of other ethnic groups, other races, they didn't get propagandized so severely with the whole Holocaust myth.
5: Sister Monica, we have to go to a break.
7: Oh, okay. Yeah.
5: Let's get to a quick break. I didn't think you heard. Dear Blood River Radio people, brothers and sisters, you have about 4 minutes. So if you have plenty of time, use the restroom, coffee, whatever. Be back in 4 minutes.
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9: News this hour from Town Hall. I'm Mary Rose. Iran gives its latest proposal to the U.S.
10: According to Iran's state-linked media, Iran says it wants issues between it and the United States to be resolved within 30 days and to end the war rather than extend a ceasefire. On Saturday, President Donald Trump said he was reviewing Iran's latest proposal.
11: They want to make a deal. They're decimated. They're having a hard time figuring out who their leader is.
10: The semi-official NOR news agency reports that Iran's proposal also calls for the U.S. lifting sanctions, ending the naval blockade, withdrawing forces from the region, and ceasing all hostilities, including Israel's operations in Lebanon. I'm Donna Warder.
9: Spirit Airlines has announced it is going out of business after 34 years. The ultra-low-cost airline, known for its bright yellow planes and deep discount fares, said Saturday it started winding down operations. Transportation Secretary Sean Duffy says other airlines are coming to the rescue of customers left stranded by Spirit.
12: United Delta, JetBlue, and Southwest are capping their ticket prices for Spirit customers. It's going to vary between the airlines. You have to go to their websites to take advantage.
9: Former Spirit Airlines flight attendant Freddie Peterson is adjusting to the fact that he's now out of work.
13: Most definitely probably for a job. I'm not as young as I used to be when I got on with Spirit. I'm 60 now, so I'm almost at that retirement. 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
9: And it said all flights have been canceled and customer service is no longer available. 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
16: You know where the solution can be found, Mr. President? In churches, in wedding chapels, in maternity wards across the country and around the world. More babies will mean forward-looking adults, the sort we need to tackle long-term, large-scale problems. American babies in particular are likely going to be wealthier, better educated, and more conservation-minded than children raised in still industrializing countries. As economist Tyler Cowen recently wrote, quote, "By having more children, you're making your nation more populous, thus boosting its capacity to solve climate change. The planet does not need for us to think globally and act locally so much as it needs us to think family and act personally. The solution to so many of our problems, at all times and in all places, is to fall in love, get married, and have some kids."
17: What we've got here is failure to communicate. Some men you just can't reach.
5: Here at Blood River Radio family, this once again, all 3 hours of this program tonight, we're doing the best we can, but it's designed to honor our Fuhrer Adolf Hitler. Believe it or not, I think he was probably one of the greatest men. Probably the greatest man in the past 200 years. I put him up there with Robert E. Lee, with McKinley Miller, with Eddie Davis, who was my grandfather, some of the greatest people I've ever seen. But Adolf Hitler, there's nobody like him. He came very close to saving us. I would just like to say one thing more. The one thing I disagreed with Gamal Rudolph on, I don't believe in democracy. I think a democracy is the worst possible government. And I agree with Sam Dixon and Michael Hill that we need a strong dictator to straighten this country out, straighten the world out. We're never, ever going to get a democracy to work because we're always going to be outvoted. And with that, I got to shut the hell up. Sister Monica has something, comments she wanted to make. Go ahead, Sister Monica. I hope I didn't take too much of your time.
7: No, that's okay. I was just kind of riffing on the idea of this love-hate relationship with Hitler. And then, I mean, I also notice in recent times that there's a lot of false narratives put out there about Hitler, because I think that the powers that should not be are noticing that many, many people, and not just in these other countries that we were referring to, like Mongolia and whatnot, but also in our own country, they are starting to recognize the fact that, oh, Adolf Hitler was not this most evil man that ever walked the face of this earth. So now they're starting to spread, you know, false narratives about Hitler himself, you know, all this nonsense about Rothschild agent and this kind of stuff. But, you know, just trying to destroy, bring him back down, destroy his honor, that kind of thing, even while this resurgence is taking place. But Jürgen, what about the young folks? Do you think that this narrative, the Holocaust narrative, is sticking? And what about their impression of Adolf Hitler? Do you have any ideas about, you know, what's coming up here behind us and with the younger generation?
6: Well, I think the views vary amongst younger people, right? There are those who think that, whatever he may or may not have been nowadays, it's really no longer important. It's just kind of history, and we don't care about that right now. We have all these other problems that are much more pressing, you know, especially like the Iran war, stuff like that. And then there are those who think that he was really impressive man. He did all these good things, and he wasn't nearly as bad as everybody says he was. And other people think that, well, yeah, he's okay. We'll put him into history in his proper place, and then we'll stop accepting all this white guilt, German guilt, and so on for all this propaganda that's been put out for the last number of years, which we no longer agree with. So I think there's like the three different kind of schools of thought, generally.
7: Yeah.
6: And of course, that will, when these younger people get into positions of authority, that will certainly show itself.
7: Yeah, and during the break, you did mention that some, you know, a lot of them, they just don't care. It's wearing off, right? The narrative is yeah, getting thin.
6: Yeah, right. I can't just call everybody a Nazi, and, you know, people are saying, well, what the hell is a Nazi? How can he be, or she be, or they be? And yet, what does it have to do with the reality of it all? And they realize that it's just political propaganda, the way it's being pushed. You know? And, of course, they shut off, they turn off, and say, heck with that. You know, I'm not going to bother with that. So,
5: hey, we have a fan that's
6: tuned
5: in.
6: They've shot themselves in the foot by overuse of all these hate-mongering terms.
5: We have a great a fellow who tuned. He's a great follower of this program. Matter of fact, he's been on the program. He said that it's a great show that y'all are doing. He said this, and he's, I'm going to read this, what he sent us. I'm going to read this for your people's benefit. He said, Adolf Hitler's National Socialist Party won more votes in 1933 than the next three opposition parties combined. He also said, and this is right here is great, the German people's love for Hitler was only outmatched by Hitler's love for the German people. I think that's
7: very
5: I think
7: nice.
5: That's dynamite.
7: Very
5: yes,
7: beautiful.
5: I think that's very nice.
6: I'll buy that.
5: Yes, that's what he said.
4: Yeah, unlike the people go into politics to make money, which seems to be characteristic of the American House of Representatives and Senate. You go. Nancy Pelosi went in as a sort of middle class woman about 30 years ago with a modest bank account, and she's now worth about $130 million. She didn't do that on her congressional salary of about $200,000 a year. It doesn't matter how shrewd an investor she is. And it's really shocking. Hitler really did was motivated by a love of his people. I've met two women who met Hitler. Now, of course, they're long dead. One was, I would say, but fairly, you know, ordinary woman, and she said she had met him at a rally, and she said, I looked into his eyes, and it was, you know, it almost sounds romantic, but it was almost like heaven. I was mesmerized. There was something dynamic about this individual. The other woman was an intellectual. She worked very closely with me and with a nationalist German professor at the University of Toronto, who's now dead. For many years, she's a very brilliant woman. And she was born in Germany, lived her teen years in the United States, went back to Germany, and met Hitler. And her account was very similar. I was almost transported, she said. And she wasn't given to, hysterical language or things like that. There was something almost magical in his gaze. I wonder if that somehow does come through to a lot of people today. They haven't met him and so on, but there was something amazing about this individual. And do you have any thoughts on that? Well, Monica, you at one point had been, I think you told me you were a self-loathing German, and then you got enlightened. What attracted you to Adolf Hitler eventually?
7: Oh my goodness, that was a struggle, actually, Paul. Even after I woke up about the truth about the hoax, let's just call it what it is, and then obviously on an intellectual level, I understood that Adolf Hitler was not the bad man that he had been made out to be. But even then, it took a while to cleanse myself of that Pavlovian response. Like, well, you remember Arthur Topham very well, and that's where I first met you, was at his trial. But
4: right.
7: When Arthur published, it was actually on the occasion of Doug Christie's death, and Arthur published a very beautiful article, a good obituary. But in the context of all of that happening, there was an image of Adolf Hitler petting a dog, and it portrayed him in a very favorable light. Now, I already was educated about the truth about the history, that, you know, there was no 6 million in who died in gas chambers. But, and so I saw that photo, and I just kind of cringed, because I thought, oh, Arthur, you know, I cringed to myself. I didn't say it to him, but I just cringed because I thought, oh, how can you put that photo there? It's really, you know, that's a bad thing to put there. So it took me a while to cleanse myself of that contamination, I'll call it. That's the way I'm answering the question. It took me a while, but then I did eventually get over that, and now I'm very proud to say that I'm a deep, deep admirer of Adolf Hitler, and of course I have read essays by contemporaries, and I've, you know, read his own work and watched some of his speeches and just read and educated myself so much, and I have gotten rid of all the residual contamination of the brain there with, you know, flinching in a Pavlovian manner, right? Because he was just always the baddest man, the most evil man. My schooling was just unbelievable on Adolf Hitler. I mean, we got it deep.
4: You remind me of one of Hank Williams' signature tunes, or What Happened to You, I've Seen the Light.
7: Yes. Yes. Yeah, thanks.
4: Maybe we could go back to Jürgen right after the break and
7: yes,
4: and get some. He must have changed his views over the years.
6: Oh, yeah,
4: I think we're just
6: ever
4: about to hit a break. Sorry. You never did.
5: Speaking of a break, Paul, you must be clairvoyant, yeah, because we have to take our last break at the second hour. We'll be right back, folks. Don't go very far.

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2: 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In fact, you should be telling your friends, your family, and your associates to listen to Eddie Miller and the good folks at Blood River Radio. They stand resolutely for the preservation of white civilization, what we once called Christendom, and they stand against the ongoing campaign of white genocide. In these trying and uncertain times, it's more important than ever to speak and act in defense of our God, our people, and our civilization. Blood River Radio speaks the truth and speaks it boldly. I've been on this show many times as a guest, and I'm very proud of my association with you. May our just cause prevail. Hail victory.
3: I'll tell you one thing that every good soldier knows. The only thing that counts in the end is power. Naked, merciless force!
4: Oh, dear Blood River Radio people, thank you so much. I'd just like to once again remind you that all 3 hours of this show tonight is dedicated to Adolf Hitler. I consider him none greater. I mean, and I like to make this statement. There's been some people talked about censorship, democracy, and stuff like that. Well, let me tell you what. Adolf Hitler and the NSDAP, the National Socialists, they were fighting, his crowd, they were fighting for their very life in the 30s against these stinking Jews, these stinking communists. There were pitched battles in the streets all over Germany between the German people and these Jewish-sponsored thug communist. And by the way, at the end of the war, most of the communists later on in Germany, I've heard 80% of the communists voted for him. But here's the thing. They were fighting for their very life. Adolf Hitler, his people, and the German people came very, very close to winning that war. And if they had, the United States and the world would not be in the screwed up mess we are now, folks. We would not be on the approaching extinction. We being the white people of the world. We are approaching extinction. If things don't turn around, we will be extinct. The birth rate in the United States, the lower 48, the majority of the states in the United States, for instance, the death rate is exceeding the birth rate. Had Hitler had won, that would have changed that. We would be living in a damn paradise compared to what we're living in right now. So you know what? If he had to use cattle prods, if he had to use rubber hoses, censorship, I don't give a damn what he used. It's win at all costs. When you're fighting for your very life, you have to win at all costs. So I whatever he could use. I mean, in democracy, screw democracy. We're living in democracy right now, and look what it's got us. And I'm going to shut the hell up and go back to you. Go ahead, Paul. That's just my two cents.
5: We're lucky enough to have Jürgen, who was a videographer for Ernst Sundbo, and on the break he revealed a fascinating little tidbit of information that I'd like him to share, because Ernst Sundbo was a truth teller and a German nationalist. He was no threat to national security, but Jürgen, you were talking about the RCMP always lurking around. Could you elaborate?
6: It seemed that back during the days of our activism and stuff, there was always the authorities trying to turn people around and turn them into snitches, and you know, trying to undermine us from within and so on. And I was thinking about that for a while, and I thought to myself, Well, me being who I am, I was kind of offended that nobody ever approached me. You know? I figured I would be a good catch for them.
5: Oh,
6: so
5: yeah.
6: I thought that was pretty
7: interesting. Obviously, they probably do a little bit of personality profiling, Jürgen. So just to turn that around, in case somebody didn't catch this, the irony that, you know, that you were an upright character. They knew they couldn't even get close to turning you into a snitch or something.
6: Mm-hmm.
7: Yeah.
6: Well, I would like to comment on the idea of Hitler's movement fighting for their very survival. So between 1923 and 1933, in those battles, street battles, and all these other places they went, members of, well over 300 members of the National Social Party were killed, and well over 10,000 were wounded, some of them crippled for life. So it was a really tough row to hoe. And anybody who thinks that they're going to go and take on the real enemies and fight the real fight, that's what you have to look forward to, because that's the way it's going to be in the end. If
4: yes.
6: you keep going, if you really want to do it, they will come at you with everything there is. So if you don't want to do that, then take your leave. Otherwise, be prepared.
4: Yes. You're going to have one quick question. I'll just one quick question. It's my opinion. I think that, and it's been proven, all the founding fathers said that democracy is the worst possible government. In my opinion, I think, Jürgen and Paul and Sister Monica, I think that the only way out, and I agree with Michael Hill, Sam Dixon, and other people, we need a strong dictator from our group, and the hell with the methods. You do what it takes to win. We have to win at all costs. It's either win or be extinct. So I don't give a rat's ass what systems we use. I see a strong dictator, like they accuse Adolf Hitler of being, as the only solution. Am I wrong? Am I out in left field? Jürgen, what's your opinion, brother? And you too, Sister Monica and Paul.
6: As one person once said, the only way kind of a Democrat, not necessarily I agree with this, but the only time that a so-called Democratic government form would work is if you have a mono-racial society. Because
4: yes,
6: then they
4: yes.
6: will do something for the country. But when you have all the mixed race, then everybody's doing something for their own group, and they don't give a shit about the country. So, yes, it's a disaster, basically, that way around.
5: Jürgen,
6: so, yes, it should be a different, something different.
5: Jürgen, you mentioned the price the National Socialist Workers' Party paid in street battles with the communists. And one of the most famous men who died was a man by the name of Horst Wessel. Could you tell a little bit about it's a really very inspiring story.
6: Yes, Horst Wessel, yeah. So he was a young man of a middle-class family, and he was going to university and stuff. But he went out there and he found out what was really going on, and he bumped into the Hitler movement, and he said, okay, I'm quit. Of course, his parents were absolutely flabbergasted. What, you're going to quit your education? You can't do that? And he said, yes, I can. And I'm going to go and I'm going to fight for the people. But what are you going to do for a living? Don't care. And he went out and he ended up being a laborer, you know, just working around and trying to turn everybody over, you know, to spread the National Socialist ideals and stuff. And one of the things that he did was he met this street woman, shall we say, and he really got to like her. She seemed to really got to like him. So he tried to, you know, get her out of that thing. Anyway, so he would go to meetings, and he would basically undermine all the communist groups around that area, and they finally decided they'd had enough of him. So they went one day, and they went to his apartment, and they shot him. Now, the bullet didn't kill him, but eventually he got infected in the hospital, and he died of the infection. And so this was back in the 20s, see. And so that's how he became an icon for the National Socialist Movement. A young, up-and-coming guy who decided fighting for the people was the better option. Fighting for National Socialism was a better option, even at the cost. So he was one of the 300 plus who gave their lives for the movement, for the people. And there was another group.
5: The song that Eddie plays as a lead-in, I think, to the second half hour is the Horse Special Lead.
4: Exactly.
5: Song, right?
4: Exactly. I handpicked it myself.
6: Yeah, it was originally just written as a poem, and then somebody took it and put it to music, and I think it's a great song.
4: Let me ask just one final question, quick question, about, if you don't mind, Paul, about, in your estimation, you may not know, Jürgen, what in the beginning, in the first 3 or 4 years of struggle with Adolf Hitler and the National Socialists, about what percent of the people were behind him? I know the United States, they said about 3% of the population participated in the First War of Independence. So do you have any figures on that or any idea what percentage of people were behind Hitler and his people? And that's my last question.
6: In what years?
4: In the early years when they were struggling, when the street battles, they were really fighting for their lives, the 20s.
6: Okay, so basically the latter half of the 20s and the early 30s?
4: Yes.
6: Okay, yeah. Well, it worked up fast. Of course, you see, got to remember quick that when he decided to go into politics and stuff and he joined his party, which was the German Workers' Party, right? He was the only guy who did anything, right? All the other six members, they just sat around, drank beer, and talked, you know. But he decided, so they had no money or anything, right? So what he did was, he's going to have a meeting, we're going to talk about stuff, and he had sit there in the office, and with a typewriter, he typed out hundreds of invitations to this meeting. And then he would go out on the street corner and hand them out to passersby. Stuff like that, see? So he got things moving in that way, right? So, of course, early on, of course, nobody's going to know him, right? But as they came to his meetings, they had thousands of people come. And this idea of him talking really loud, that stuff was because in the early times, some of the meetings were actually outdoors. And you have 1,000 people or two, you really have to project your voice for them to hear you, type of thing. So later on, when they became the government and stuff, you can see, well, especially if you watch Triumph of the Will, you can see Hitler standing at microphones, but he's standing like about 6 feet behind, back from the microphone, because he's still speaking loud, too loud for the microphone, you know.
4: Well, we've run completely out of time. Jürgen, we've run completely out of time. In 6 seconds, could we have a German Workers' Party scenario work today in the United States and/or Canada? Yes or no?
6: Yeah.
4: We'll repeat that answer. Yes or no?
6: Okay, great.
4: Well, Blood River Radio people, we have run completely out of time. We're going to transition to the third hour. We're going to pick up the bitter ender, the still bitter, more bitter than ever, bitter ender, Gene Andrews and Paul Fromm. We're going to continue on. It's the third hour. It's still going to be honoring Adolf Hitler. Thank you very much. Please don't go anywhere. You got 4 minutes.

0: USA Radio News, I'm Zach Woodard. The Pentagon says two U.S. service members taking part in a military exercise are missing in Morocco. The U.S. Africa Command confirmed a search is underway for the two in a statement Sunday morning. According to the Army, the two service members were participating in an annual joint exercise called African Lion involving U.S. forces, NATO allies, and African partner nations. The two were reported missing Saturday near a training area in southwestern Morocco. Transportation Secretary Sean Duffy says gas prices will come down once the Strait of Hormuz is open. Duffy made the comment on ABC's This Week.
1: And again, we're going to get back to lower energy prices when the Strait opens up. Those prices come down and Americans travel. And I think our economy is going to be set up for something that we haven't seen before.
0: Acting Attorney General Todd Blanche says an indictment into James Comey isn't solely about the former FBI director's social media post.
2: This is not just about a single Instagram post. This is about a body of evidence that the grand jury collected over the series of about 11 months. Without a doubt, and it should be evident by the fact that it's been 11 months since the posting and the indictment, there is an investigation that takes place. And that's the result. The result of that investigation is the indictment that was returned last week.
0: It comes after Comey posted a photo last year of seashells on a beach arranged to form the numbers 8647. The president took aim at the former FBI director over the post, telling reporters 86 is used by mob bosses when they order an associate to kill someone. Comey surrendered after he was charged federally for threatening Trump's life. 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
0: One person was killed when a driver rammed through the windows of an athletic club in Portland, Oregon, early Saturday morning and set off explosives. Portland Police Chief Bob Day assures that the community is safe.
6: With the best of information we have right now, that this, once again, is an isolated event not related to a domestic terrorism.
0: President Trump says he's reviewing Iran's new proposal, but he doubts it's acceptable. In a post on Truth Social, Trump said he can't imagine it will be acceptable because they have not yet paid a big enough price for what they've done to humanity. The post comes after Iran sent a 14-point plan to the Trump administration that calls for lifting the naval blockade of Iranian ports. NASA says a potentially hazardous asteroid will fly past the Earth in 2029. The asteroid is called Apophis, which comes from the ancient Egyptian god of chaos. NASA's website said it will safely pass around 20,000 miles from Earth on April 13, 2029. The Philadelphia 76ers are moving on to the Eastern Conference semifinals after beating the Boston Celtics in the NBA playoffs. The 76ers won a back-and-forth game against the Celtics, 109-100, joining a small group of teams to overcome a 3-1 series deficit. Philadelphia will face the New York Knicks in the next round. I'm Zach Woodard, USA Radio News.
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8: Our show's name pays tribute to the Boer Trekkers of South Africa, who in 1838 soundly defeated 30,000 Zulus on the bank of the Nkomo River, thereafter called Blood River, from the water turning red with the blood of the slain. Miraculously, no Boer Trekker died and only three were wounded. Now your friend, Eddie Miller, will be your ambassador for tonight's show.
9: Dear Blood River Radio family, thank you very much for hanging on. This is the third hour. We just brought in, we're bringing up, or I'll say he's brought in himself. No one brings the bitter ender, the still bitter, more bitter than ever bitter ender. No one does anything with him he doesn't want to do. We're blessed that he's coming on the third hour. He's a stalwart of this program. We couldn't do it without him. We're holding over Jorgen Newman. It's just in case you're just tuning in. Jorgen Newman was the right-hand man of Ernst Zundel when he was going on through those trials in Canada. When Ernst Zundel was being persecuted by the communist government in Canada for daring to question the Holocaust, that he paid dearly for it. I think he died in a German prison. He was extradited from the United States to Canada, from Canada to Germany. You know that's real. But anyway, Jorgen Newman is still on. And I'd ask him a question, or he's going to answer this question before he goes. We held him over. In the beginning, with Adolf Hitler in the 20s, and Jorgen said that in the beginning, when Adolf Hitler started meeting with a handful of people, that he was really the only person that did anything. The rest of the people sat around and drank beer and I guess talked about world problems. Adolf Hitler grew that organization into a machine that came very close to defeating the communist in the Soviet Union in the United States. Well, you know the drill. The so-called allies. He came very close. If Adolf Hitler had won, we would live in a totally different world today. Things would be 1,000 times better off for us white people here in the United States. And with that kind of as a background, I'd ask Jorgen Newman, who has much more knowledgeable about Adolf Hitler and the German Workers' Party and the National Socialists than I'll ever have. I ask him, if the time ripe, is there potential for the seeds of a rebirth of the German Workers' Party? I think it was the German Workers' Party, but before it became the National Socialist Workers' Party. So I want to re-ask that question to Jorgen Newman. Jorgen, is the time right anywhere, I'll say in the West, the white nations, the UK, Canada, Australia, United States, is the time right? If it's not ripe yet, if there are enough white people out there available that are waking up and with the intestinal fortitude to create a rebirth of the German Workers' Party, how do you see that, Jorgen?
10: Number one, there will never be a rebirth of the German Workers' Party. It was a creature of its time and its people and the situations in which it survived at that time. We have to create our own parties, right? So we don't look back on that type of thing. So basically what we've got to do is the time right? Yes, the time is definitely right. But generally speaking, when you look at the Hitler way he did things, when he became Chancellor of Germany, he already had together a bunch of people who were politically savvy, who were intelligent, so that they could go immediately into the German government and the bureaucracy and all these places and get things moving. That's what we need to do. See, yes, everybody should start up and start developing your groups in a serious manner, right? And that means that we're not going to get ahead anytime soon, I don't think, for a lot of us. But that what you have to do, you have to develop this and attract people who are somebodies so that you can develop this cadre so that when you become a large party and if you ever become the government, so to speak, once you become the government, you can't then start recruiting. You have to have people there who can already get things moving. And that's what you have to develop. So get out there, work at it, develop, start your own parties with all these basics in mind, and attract the people that are going to be needed when the time comes when you become the governor.
9: All politics are local. Well, I appreciate that very much, Jürgen. I think that's a great answer. I certainly appreciate that very much. And I really, really value your time that you've been on tonight. And I hope you can come back on really again real soon. I really do. So right now, thank you so much, Jürgen. We'll let you go, and we'll bring you back again. Please stay in touch with me, Jürgen. Paul has my phone number. You can get in touch with me with Eddie at BloodRiverRadio.com. I'd love to have you on again very soon. And with that, we're going to go back to the Bitter Ender himself, the one and only Bitter Ender. Bitter Ender, you're going to be on with Paul Fromm tonight. We're kind of finishing up, as we talked about.
11: Oh, great. All right.
9: We're honoring Adolf Hitler, and also we're going to...

0: comes through there. The bureaucracy is so strong and so in place, and we really don't have political parties. We have an oligarchy that puts their money into whoever they want to be the so-called president, and then we get to vote and think we're really making a difference, but we really don't. So anyway, I understand what he's saying about getting things started on a local level. I know they have that settlement, or whatever you want to call it, in Arkansas that they have set up for whites only, and a conservative location there. I think if we start doing that around the South or in Midwest or wherever people really want to just cut all their ties with the federal government, I think that's the route to go, because they'll know the people that are there, and it's not somebody in Virginia or North Carolina that's starting something and expecting people out in Texas or Oklahoma to jump right in there. It's going to have to be started in Texas or Oklahoma or wherever they want to start these communities, and then spread out from there in their state or their locale. So I think it could be done. Of course, it's going to get nothing but horrible opposition from the news media, and even some of the local governments. They'll try to file different types of lawsuits against them to shut it down and things like that. But as I understand it, the people in Arkansas are doing very well with their settlement that they've started there. So hopefully it can, we can have some of these in quite a few states to give people a choice of getting away from this. I mean, the thugs and criminals have taken over the cities. Why can't we have a place for ourselves out away from that? If you look at the crime rates in our major cities and who has taken over the government of those cities, we need something, some kind of alternative to get away from that. So I think that's a doable, and it may not be one person starting a party some in one place and then having it spread everywhere, but I think if we have a lot of these types of organizations that spring up all over the country, then that may be our hope to get out of this mess that we're in. So anyway, that being said, I would like to say to our celebration of our 250th anniversary or 250th signing of the Declaration of Independence, that I'm not really going to be much of a part of that. I don't go out and get my Uncle Sam hat with the red, white, and blue on it or anything like that. I'm kind of a sore loser. If we can't celebrate our independence in the South, why do I want to celebrate the independence of the Axis of Evil Empire?
1: Bingo.
0: That impose their will upon us. And I've had people say, oh, well, we're all one country now. And I say, well, not by choice. You have to remember there were 13 states in the United States that voted to leave. And everything they tell about that is basically a lie. Even the official records are called, I don't know how many volumes they are that people always refer to when they're doing historical research on the war, but the official records are called the War of the Rebellion. Well, that's a lie. We weren't rebelling against anything. We weren't trying to overthrow the government of the United States. All we were trying to do was just leave. And in my opinion, the Confederate States of America was one of the most peaceful countries that was ever formed. That seven states said, we've had enough of this, and we're being overtaxed, we're being dictated to by a section of the country that hates us, and we'll get back to that after our break and talk a little bit more about the actual facts of what happened.
1: Thank you, Bitterender. I think we got human trafficking by the North is what I think. Be right back, folks.
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3: 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There is a way to stop

0: Our church has used God's spiritual weapons of warfare many times over the years, and in every case that was properly executed, the Church of Jesus Christ has been delivered. 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
3: Blood River Radio family, I'd like to thank you so much for hanging on. I'm so glad that Brother Paul could stay over with Gene. I know they work good together. Brother Paul wants to talk about, I think, probably the National, the Southern Poverty Law Center. Had they got a black eye, and they harassed the hell out of them. They were sponsored some of the thugs that harassed me and Gene and our people while we were in Charlottesville. But anyway, I'm going to shut up and go right back to you, Paul. I think that's what you want
4: now,
3: to talk
4: Paul,
3: about.
4: Let Paul go ahead. I jumped in and started jabbering away for the first segment, and I've always been
3: fine.
4: A great admirer of his. And let Paul go with whatever he wants
5: I'd like
4: to take off
5: do,
4: with.
5: We could get back to Adolf Hitler for a few minutes, but what I wanted to notice, because this has been a great week, in my opinion, the indictments of the Southern Poverty Law Center and the extensive coverage that that's received, certainly in the mainstream press, and Fox is just wall-to-wall, good stuff about it. Not all, but good stuff. The SPLC has been a pernicious anti-freedom organization for 50 years. It was started by a man who actually did some work for the Klan and then found out serving Jewish censorship paid a lot better. He was a sexual pervert, beat up his wife and so on, and things have not gotten any better. The Southern Poverty Law Center is being indicted for mail fraud, for basically defrauding its numerous donors by hiring or making payments to one faction of the Klan, to an associate. That's not the organization of the National Alliance. I know the head of the National Alliance, Will Williams. I've worked with him for over a decade. He's a stand-up former, I think former Green Beret, first-rate man. He wouldn't take their money, but I think a former chairman who I also knew and maybe a little on the shady side apparently did, and they were funding and trying to promote hate, and I mean real hate, not opinions, in order to shake their donors down. And apparently, after Charlottesville, which they assisted in. You were there, Eddie. They didn't organize Charlottesville, but I think they tried to stir things up. Apparently their donations just soared because their modus operandi is this. The Nazis are coming. The Klan is coming. They're getting bigger and bigger. They're going to set up a gas chamber just around the corner from you. And they managed to shake down their largely Jewish donors, but not just Jews. We're keeping them endlessly in fear of hate and never really defined. But the problem is there are not a lot of manifestations of hate. We don't go around beating up blacks or Jews or whatever, and most patriots don't. So it's pretty hard to have something visual to scare your donors with. And to the credit of the Justice Department, they brought serious charges. And if I'll be really curious or interested when that goes to trial, because they have snagged big donors. One of the big Wall Street investment firms invested with them. One of the big computer firms. They got a lot of money, actors and actresses, and they have an endowment of over $800 million. Most of us in the patriotic movement are dreaming of of 80,000. That'd be hog heaven. 800 million. They have caused so much trouble, and Fox was spelling it out. Being named as a hate group by them leads to people being debanked, deplatformed, and even groups that had nothing to do with Charlottesville, like the Institute for Historical Review. I know those folks well. I know Mark Weber well. They suddenly got debanked. I think the usual suspects, either the ADL or SPLC, in the wake of Charlottesville, put out hit lists and say these are haters. And that was enough for many institutions that don't do their own research and are not critical. It caused so much trouble in the movement, and people got fired, people got kicked out of university. These people are terrorists, and I hope these charges will at least scare a lot of their donors away, and will and maybe bring them down. I have a personal interest in this, because one of our major enemies is the Canadian Anti-Hate Network, and when they started up about a decade ago, they got a $25,000 no strings attached startup grant from the SPLC. And they use somewhat similar tactics. They spy on, you know, the movement. They adopt false names and go on the internet and try to get you involved or egg you on to say things that they can then charge you with. And they get a lot of government money in Canada. They even got grants from back in 2021 from the Bank of Montreal. They got $500,000, and that's the bank that debanked me and my organizations. Their risk management team felt that we were not a good fit. And what's the risk? We make a deposit and in a checking account, and we pay, we write checks against that. If there's no money in the account, you don't honor the checks. What's the risk? But it's just political persecution, and the groups like the SPLC are just pernicious. They've caused so much trouble to people in the movement. I know they've bankrupted certain organizations. As far as I'm concerned, they are terrorists. They denounce groups like Hamas and Hezbollah as terrorists. These people are every bit as bad. Anyway, that's what I wanted to convey to our audience. We often have bad news, but this is, I think, on the whole, good news, and good on the Department of Justice so far.
3: You did a great job,
4: Paul. I agree with you 110% there. And I have a little status situation here that I want to brag about to our to you and Eddie and to our listeners. I've been classified as a possible domestic terrorist threat by the Southern Pervert Law Center. And I wear that as a badge of honor, because I go around and give speeches on Confederate history and our Confederate symbols and things like that to different organizations. So they've classified me as a possible domestic terrorist threat. And that's what they do, just what you were talking about. I have never seen them come out and give factual information on somebody or some organization that they declare as a hate group. And they say they are a hate group because of this, this, this, and this. and they have to go back and dig up something that maybe happened 50, 60, 100 years ago to classify a group as a hate group. And then the liberals are so stupid and so ignorant that they get their information from a group like the Southern Pervert Law Center, and they just run with it. They don't do any, like you said, they don't, the news media, they don't do any independent research, and they just use this as their Bible, so to speak, of what they want to do and who they want to classify as a hate group. And I think the Southern Poverty Law Center is the one of the worst hate groups in the country or in the world, because they try to affect people in Canada and other countries as well. So
5: they're
4: you're right.
5: They're just defamers. I've always been curious about their name, the Southern Poverty Law Center. Well, it's also they're ameliorating poverty among poor Negroes or poor whites. It has nothing to do with poverty. The only poverty that they're alleviating is their own. They're getting rich out of defaming people. I don't pay too much attention to their profiles, but I think at one point I was described as kind of this leading neo-Nazi. Well, I resent that. I don't think anybody could improve upon Adolf Hitler. I'm not a neo or a new national socialist. If I was, I would be an original. But my opinion, like Jürgen, is national socialism was the right plan, right program. For Germany at that time, it was another place, another time. But they defame people, and of course they use that volatile word hate. And people don't demand an explanation. Why do you say
4: no.
5: They're haters? More recently, they described traditional Catholics as a hate group, and right to lifers as a hate group. People are concerned about the Second Amendment, a hate group. Define it. What's hateful about worshiping God in your own way? They are a pernicious, destructive group, and I hope this brings them down.
4: Well, and we have to understand how they operate. I've always said that the Southern Poverty Law Center is like professional wrestling. They have to have a villain to make the heroes look good, and so they go out and create villains for these goofball liberal donors that they have, so that they can scare the bejeebies out of them and think that, you know, the Klan's going to be, it's going to be like that the last scene in Birth of a Nation where the Klan is riding on horseback.
3: Yes.
4: And more of them come in from the side roads, and they've got a, you know, huge column coming down the road there. So that's what they tell these liberals, and those goof heads believe it, you know. So anyway,
3: got a quick break here, Gene.
4: Okay.
3: Gotta go to quick break, folks.
6: Exposing corruption. Informing citizens. Pursuing liberty. 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
7: News this hour from Town Hall. I'm Gary Rose. Spirit Airlines has announced it is going out of business after 34 years. Transportation Secretary Sean Duffy says Spirit flyers will be able to get their money back if they paid with a credit card or cash for an unused ticket.
8: If you bought a ticket and hadn't flown that ticket yet, the dollars that you used to buy the ticket, those are held in reserve by Spirit Airlines. And so that money is there. And so refunds will flow to the original form of payment for those who had booked a ticket. We feel very comfortable that you will get a refund for the portion of the flight that you didn't fly.
7: The ultra-low-cost airline, known for its bright yellow planes and deep discount fares, said Saturday it has started winding down operations. The airline had been struggling financially since the COVID-19 pandemic, weighed down by rising costs and debt. A deadly shooting at a Texas party.
9: Police asking for the public's help in identifying suspects in a shooting at a party in Amarillo that killed two teenagers and wounded 10 other people. Authorities looking for two people who opened fire at an apartment complex early Saturday morning. The motive was unclear. Police are asking local residents.
7: To the fact that he's now out of work.
10: Most definitely probably looked for a job. I'm not as young as I used to be when I got on with Spirit. I'm 60 now, so I'm almost at that retirement. So, but if I have to go at McDonald's or Burger King or whatever to make sure my home is taken care of, my mortgage is taken care of, and my partner is taken care of, that's what I got to do. That's what I have.
7: And it said all flights have been canceled and customer service is no longer available. The airline had been struggling financially since COVID-19. More on these stories at townhall.com.
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13: 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The purpose of the Conservative Citizens Foundation is to promote the principles of limited government, individual liberty, equality before the law, property rights, law and order, judicial restraint, and states' rights, while at the same time exploring the dangers posed by liberalism to our national interests and cultural institutions. The Conservative Citizens Foundation also seeks to educate the public on the dangers of extremist ideologies like critical race theory and cultural Marxism. I've worked with the good people at the Conservative Citizens Foundation for many years, and their work comes with my complete endorsement. For more information and to keep up with all the latest conservative news headlines, please check out their website, AmericaFirst.com. 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

0: 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Smelled like victory.
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2: Your Blood River Radio family, welcome back. You know, we had Paul Fromm on the air, and the bitter ender, still bitter, more the bitter than ever bitter ender. And Paul was talking about the SPLC and probably the beating they're taking. And we have several members of our group, and I know them, and Gene and I are good friends with them. They lost their jobs because of Charlottesville. Matt, I call him Matt the Mo, Matt Goodwin, when he returned home from Charlottesville, me and Matt and Gene and Rich Hamblin and Simon Roach, we rode to Charlottesville together. When we came back, Matt Goodwin lost his job. His employer found out that he had been there. R.G. Miller, the Arkansas head of the former League of the South, they got sued out of existence. I think we got sued out of existence. He lost his job. I don't even know where he is now, but multiple really good people lost their jobs just because they went to Charlottesville. And with that, I'll shut up. Back to you, Gene.
3: Well, the whole thing was a set-up deal. We found that. The government had that set up. And what they were going to do is try to discredit all these conservative people that were going to come there. And, you know, what's that thing about when tyranny reigns, the finest people meet in jail? Some of the people, Jason Kessler and some of the people I've met since then that got this organized. And the really irritating thing and galling thing about this, we played by their stupid judicial rules. We went through getting a permit to be at Lee Park and speak up in defense of Robert E. Lee, a Virginian in Virginia. But of course, it's Charlottesville, which is a university town, so it attracts all the wackos and the crazy, just like Nashville does with Vanderbilt being here and Belmont and TSU, terminally stupid university. So anyway, that was the thing about it. We were the only ones that were legally supposed to be there. And the Antifa and the Black Lives don't matter to other blacks. And I call them they don't matter to other blacks because they knock off about six or seven of each other every weekend in Chicago. So
2: they
3: black
2: sure
3: lives
2: do.
3: Certainly don't matter to them. But anyway, they were just brought in by the Southern Pervert Law Center and George Soros to just physically attack us. And they were saying, oh, there were Klan members there and they were, you know, neo-Nazis. Well, I was there. I never saw anybody in any Klan regalia, and I never saw anybody with any Nazi uniforms or swastikas or anything like that. But that's what the media ran with, and even Fox was suckered in on that, and that's what they reported as well. And usually they try to be somewhat conservative, but when you cross the Southern Pervert Law Center or the ADL or AIPAC or some of those, and then even Fox knuckles under the debt. And I've had about four people have called me up and said, you know, what you told us about Charlottesville and what a lie it was in the news media and what really happened. They said, we saw this now by this Southern Poverty Law Center, and it just proves what you said was right. And we didn't doubt you, but here's proof of what happened. And they said the same thing Paul did. I hope they run them through the gauntlet and put them out of business, or every one of them needs to be in jail. And I said, well, don't bet on that. I said, an indictment is not a conviction. An indictment simply
4: That's
3: says
4: right.
3: There is evidence of a possible infraction or crime, and then it has to go to a jury or to someone else to actually say, yes, a crime was committed. So if they have an indictment and they bring some of these people to trial, and even if they get a conviction, some liberal judge is going to throw it out. I'll guarantee you that. So it looks good on paper right now that the Southern Pervert Law Center is finally getting what they deserve, and they've been called out as a bunch of fakes and thieves and liars and just the garbage of the world. But they haven't gotten a conviction yet, and it hadn't stood up to an appeals court. And
4: you're quite right, Gene, but I think the shellacking they've taken may scare away some of their more cowardly donors, or ones who jumped on board after Black Lives Matter because they wanted to prove they're, you know, progressive. This will hurt them. Somewhat similar happened to a group up in Canada during COVID. It was called We, or Me to We. They were allegedly a charity that raised money for the Third World and so on. But they got a lot of stars, including the wife of the then prime minister, who would perform or speak at concerts for them and so on. They raised a lot of money, and they got exposed for playing fast and loose with the books, and eventually they were about to get a big government contract, and even the government had to pull back, and the bad publicity scared away a lot of their opportunistic donors who just wanted to prove they were with a good group. And in some ways it's unfair. I agree. You shouldn't judge a person until there's been a conviction. But unfortunately, the way a lot of people operate, just to make the charges enough to that they conclude is correct. So this publicity is going to do them a lot of damage. And speaking about
3: I think you're right there. Yeah.
4: Speaking about Fox News, they're generally pretty good. But in some of the commentaries yesterday, you know, it's as if nobody has a memory going back more than a year. The Southern Poverty Law Center started off as a legitimate civil rights organization. Bullshit. They never were. But that's what Fox News was saying, but they got off track. No. They were always on track, making money.
3: It was a shakedown operation. That's all it was.
4: Yeah.
3: And I can't remember the fellow's name you mentioned that started that, and it was a very conservative, Klan-based organization, and then he realized that the people that are very conservative don't have the money. The money is on the liberal side, and getting these Hollywood stars, so-called stars, and they're airheads anyway out there on the left coast, but getting these people involved in it. That's where the money is, and that's when he did a 180 and switched around to the liberal side of it, and then he got caught having money, all this money in offshore bank accounts in the Caribbean and things like that, and he got the boot, but they've had plenty
4: and
3: of...
4: And beating the shit out of his wife. I mean, he was a class act. Sam Dixon, I think, knew him slightly in his... when he was a lawyer for the Klan. He was not, I don't think he was ever pro-Klan, but he was a lawyer, and he did represent some lower-level Klansmen over 50 years ago. But as you say, he found out that the patriotic movement is poor, and the far-left anti-white movement is rich, and he followed the money.
3: Yeah. Well, even if they do put a hurt on the Southern Pervert Law Center, there'll be enough people in the Jewish community that'll fund them and keep them propped up, from the AIPAC and George Soros and ones like that. So that they were the ones that put up the money along with the Southern Poverty Law Center to bring Antifa and Black Lives Matter into Charlottesville. And we saw the buses when we were leaving that were lined up. That it brought all of these people in there.
2: Yeah, boy.
3: And that brought them to Charlottesville to go against us and attack us. We got attacked out on the street before we ever got to Lee Park. So how could they say that we were going there to have a rally or something like that when you're attacked? And one funny thing that happened, I think Eddie and I both saw this old scaggly looking woman as a leftover hippie, long gray hair, and obviously in a university town, she had this sign that said, "Love, not hate." And as we were coming up Market Street trying to get to Lee Park and under attack, this whole hag was hollering at us, F you, get the F out of town, F you this and F you that. I'm thinking to myself, lady, did you ever take a chance to read your sign that you're holding? That's just the hypocrisy of the whole mess that you get attacked with by the left.
4: She was probably paid $20 and given the sign, didn't even know what was on it.
3: Oh, yeah.
4: But you're right. We've seen the same hypocrisy up here by the Antifa or hangers-on, love, not hate. Well, that's a touching slogan, but it defames those of us who are patriots who want freedom as haters.
3: Absolutely.
4: I think we're about to hit a break.
3: Oh, okay. All right.
2: No, we're not on the break yet.
3: I haven't heard the music yet. I have to go on the music. I'm not smart enough to read a watch and see what's going on.
4: I'm reading a clock.
2: There we go, right now.
3: Okay.
2: There we go.
3: All right. Play something by the Allman Brothers Band, Eddie. Okay, here we go.
2: A doodle doo doo doo. Be right back, folks.

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3: Blood Room Radio family. I hope I don't throw us off too much from we're still honoring our beloved Führer Adolf Hitler, probably the greatest man in the past 156 years. I rate him up there with General Robert E. Lee and Nathan Bedford Forrest. Anyway, this is a quick, funny story. Just I don't want to get us off too far. I was at, you've heard people before me talk about the park here in Memphrica, where I run. It's one of the largest urban parks in the United States. There was a group, five or six women over there, ladies. And also, there was a group of big, large of teens. The teens here in Memphrica, that's code word for niggers. There was a big group of niggers, young ones in their teens. And so I told these ladies, I'm getting the hell out of here because it's only a matter of time. Bullets will probably start flying. And one of the ladies said, oh, I was thinking the same thing. Well, this other woman, I'll just call her a lady for lack of a better word. She said, well, she was rescued. Black people rescued her when she was young, and they're so wonderful. And she would pray for me and because I was so hater and all this kind of crap. And black, she said, there, after all, there's some good white, some bad white people. I said, oh, yeah, you're absolutely right. That's because of the reason Memphis is listed as the number one most dangerous city in the United States is because we have a very large, wealthy white population. And, you know, everybody comes to Memphis, we have signs everywhere. Whatever you do, stay away from the white neighborhoods. Stay away from it. Germantown, Tennessee, it's a wealthy area right here in Memphis, outside of Memphis. I said, yeah, so when you come to Memphis, people will tell you, stay out of the white neighborhoods. You need to be in the black neighborhoods because that's where you're safe in these black neighborhoods. There's like
4: you're
3: a group.
4: You're pulling your leg, Eddie.
3: Of course. There's a group of 200 to 300. They call me youths, or usually teens. Anytime you're in Memphis and you hear there's a group of 200 to 300 teens, teens is code for, the Yankees call them Negroes, I just call them niggers. But anyway, there's usually a group of 200 to 300 niggers, and it's only a matter of time. It's not a matter of if, it's a matter of when the first shot's going to go be ringing out. And there's always going to be a gun battle. And they've happened three times over the past month here in Memphis. So I'm starting to have to get away from that park. And folks, I apologize for that. How in the hell I got off of that story, I'll never know. So, I'm just an old senile old man. So we'll go back to the bitter end of himself.
4: It's an example of what we have to live with. Nashville, I was born and raised here, grew up here, went to high school here and all that. Used to be a great city. You'd go anywhere you wanted to in Nashville any time of day or night.
3: Yeah.
4: You didn't feel afraid or you know, go downtown to a movie or a restaurant. There were great restaurants downtown. And then the blacks came in and had all the protests at the lunch counters and drove all the whites out of downtown. And downtown Nashville just died. I mean, businesses, the restaurants bailed out and everything moved out to the suburbs. And downtown Nashville was just pretty much a ghost town. And then they came along and started having all these bars and music places on Lower Broad and brought a lot of the tourists back in. And, you know, they don't know any better. And they get attacked and harassed by the homeless or the blacks or whatever downtown. And they keep enough police down on Lower Broadway to guard the tourists coming in, but those officers live out in the county. We're on your own. You're on your own out here, Bubba. So you better, when you travel, you better have Mr. Smith and Mr. Wesson with you under the front seat of the car there. So anyway,
5: right.
3: Well, we have the National Guard.
5: Up here in Cuba North, we're not allowed to carry
3: North.
5: Handguns, but you're right. And there's some parts of what we call the GTA or the Greater Toronto Area, Negro areas, where you should be armed, but mostly, luckily, they kill each other. It's not quite as bad as Chicago, but that's what happens when you have disarmament. When you have a disarmed population, only the criminals have guns. But we only have, I think, about 8 minutes left. I wonder if you'd like to make a comment about the major theme of today's show, and that is Adolf Hitler. What are your views on Adolf Hitler?
4: Well, I think once again we got suckered into a war that we had no business being in, and our politicians, run by the God's chosen people, were the ones that got us into this mess. And I've really changed my opinion about World War II. And as a kid, I used to watch that Victory at Sea thing, that show that was on, as a documentary on World War II, and had all the black and white film and everything. And then I started reading a lot about what really happened. And the book that really changed me was M.S. King's The Bad War. And it goes into a lot of detail about how we were suckered into World War One, and U.S. and Canada as well, and then how we really got suckered into World War Two, and all the things that Churchill did, that he was about to lose his family estate because he was a drunkard and he was very poor at managing money, and that group, the Focus, which are mostly Jewish bankers and lawyers, bailed him out, and boy, they had him then. So they pretty much told him, you got to get rid of this fella Hitler over in Germany. And his excuse was that he did not want Germany to be an economic rival of England. And so that's when he started doing everything he could with the Poles to try to make the Poles provoke Germany into some kind of military action that would be the excuse for England and France to declare war on Germany. And then that crippled old bastard that we had running the show here, Roosevelt, he told Churchill, do whatever you can to get a war started with Germany and we'll back you up and we'll figure out some way to get involved in it. And Roosevelt violated our Neutrality Act, that we weren't supposed to be selling arms to either Germany or England once they started fighting. And Roosevelt violated that and had American ships carrying munitions and military equipment to England. And Roosevelt had the United States Navy and the Coast Guard fire on German ships and German submarines. And this was in 1939, 1940. We weren't in the war yet. And yet he did everything he could. And Admiral Rader, the head of the German Navy, was jumping up and down, so mad about the United States firing on German ships and we weren't in the war. And Hitler told him, if you return fire, even though they fired on you first, if you return fire, that will be the excuse that Roosevelt and the Americans are looking for to drag America into this war. And they never did. They didn't do anything to provoke a war with us, except then Roosevelt declared war on Japan, which is a German ally, and then Hitler was pretty much resolved to go along with his ally, Japan, and get into the war against the United States. But he did so much for Germany prior to the war to get Germany. Germany was just raped after the war by the Treaty of Versailles and everything that was laid on them after World War One, and paying war reparations and you know, destroying their, taking their industry away from them and everything like that. They don't bring that up in the history books. See? And he, the reason he went after a lot of the Jews, like the Rothschilds, the Bank of England, because they had just totally screwed Germany. And I can remember seeing those movies of people sweeping up German money off the street, getting a wheelbarrow load of money just to go buy enough food to survive on. So that was this really screw job that Germany got after World War One. And the Jews also ran the pornographic industry, the film industry, the media, well, pretty much like they do here in America today. And he shut down a lot of that, and that's why they hated Hitler so much, because he took their money away from them. And
5: what you're saying about Churchill, I read a book about Churchill's finances. It was really, really well done. And he was, as you said, he was a spendthrift. And, and so was his mother, who was Jewish. And he was all, it's kind of complicated, but he was rescued again and again by Jews. And so he, they owned his gonads. And he was pro-Zionist even before the First World War, at a time when it was socially, unacceptable among the aristocracy. They tended not to like Jews too much, and he was a bit of an outlier. One thing that Churchill was really wanted to keep the British Empire, and he said, I do not intend to preside over the dissolution of the British Empire. Though getting into World War II did just that. By France and Britain, but primarily Britain, giving the rather chauvinistic Poles a guarantee: if you provoke Germany enough, we'll come in to help you. They encouraged the Poles to mistreat the German minority to the extent that finally Hitler had had enough, and he went into rescue the German minority. And then, of course, Britain declared war. And Hitler, for the next 18 months, offered deal after deal after deal. Basically, keep your empire. We'll even help you. Just give us a free hand on the continent. Hitler did not want war with Britain. Hitler was not the warmonger. Churchill was. And Roosevelt was really, you call him that old cripple, he was really sinister, because he wasn't really pro-British either. His price for illegally lending aid to Britain was basically they had to dismantle their empire. And 20 years after the war, before Churchill died, the British Empire was essentially all dismantled, except for a few islands like Hong Kong and Gibraltar and a few bits and pieces there. Britain lost everything because of their aggression.
3: Well, Paul, we're going to put you out of time, my brother.
4: Great, great program, and I am so honored to have been allowed to be on the program with you. I've wanted to meet you forever, and this is a great opportunity for me. Thank you.
3: Both of you guys honored me. It's a great honor for me to have you on Blood River Radio, and you've done a great service for our people, the white people. And once again, people, thank you very much for coming on. God willing, same time, same place next week. And next week, I assume we'll be back to the regular Confederate History Week, Confederate History Hour in the third hour. Be right back, folks. I mean, see you next week, folks. Good night. Thank you, Miss Lizzie.
5: All righty.
3: Thank you, Paul.

0: USA Radio News, I'm Chuck Brady. U.S. Attorney for the District of Columbia, Jeanine Pirro, says the accused gunman at the White House Correspondents Association dinner is also responsible for the shooting of a Secret Service officer. Appearing on the CNN program State of the Union, Pirro said that Cole Allen had every intention of killing anyone who got in the way of his attempt to shoot President Donald Trump.
1: This was a premeditated, violent act calculated to take down the president and anyone who was in the line of fire.
0: Court documents show that Allen was armed with a shotgun, pistol, and knives when he raced towards the Hilton Ballroom, where Trump was seated at the event. He is facing federal charges, including attempting to assassinate the president, and will remain held until his trial. U.S. Attorney for the District of Columbia, Jeanine Pirro, says Cole Allen was focused on trying to kill the president.
1: He hit at that Secret Service agent. He had every intention to kill him and anyone who got in his way, on his way to the killing the president of the United States.
0: Latest reports say that Allen is reportedly on suicide precautions.
2: Lawyers for 31-year-old Cole Allen say their client is not suicidal and they want him off of suicide precautions. They filed a motion in D.C. claiming Allen's being held in a padded cell in a straitjacket with the lights always on and he can only leave for legal or medical visits. The motion says a nurse cleared the 31-year-old Torrance teacher of the suicidal designation earlier this week and he should have been in a regular cell by now, but he's not. I'm Jason Athenson.
0: It's been a deadly weekend in the U.S. Oregon police say a man is dead after he plowed a car full of explosives into a Portland athletic center. Officials believe the driver was a disgruntled former employee of the athletic club. His vehicle was packed with explosive devices, including propane tanks and pipe bombs, some of which detonated in the crash. Two people are dead, 10 wounded, after shots were fired at a Texas house party. Police in Amarillo say two teenagers were killed. America's News Network, USA Radio News.
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0: There's yet another Trump in the news, as The Apprentice could be making a comeback on the small screen. Amazon considering a potential reboot of the reality competition show, once made famous by now President Donald Trump. The original series followed a group of would-be entrepreneurs competing in a series of challenges to test their business and leadership skills. The president hosted the show for 186 episodes between the years 2004 to 2015. According to a report by the Wall Street Journal, the reboot would feature Donald Trump Jr. as host of the show. A major decision has been made by the organizers of the Academy Awards concerning AI.
4: And the Oscar goes to Nothing Generated by Artificial Intelligence. Academy organizers say AI actors and writers will be ineligible for Oscars. On Friday, new rules were issued requiring screenplays to be human-authored to be nominated and to be performed by humans. The Academy now also reserves the right to request additional information about how AI was used in film production. The next ceremony will take place March of 2027. Guaranteed human, I'm Rob Martier.
0: Hollywood expecting a big week at the box office. Devil Wears Prada 2 expected to be top runner at the box office, not far behind the biopic, Michael. I'm Chuck Brady. 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
7: Welcome, everybody, to tonight's live broadcast of TPC. It's Saturday evening, May the 2nd, and we're here on AM 1600 WMQM, getting back to basics tonight. I'm your host, James Edwards. After 2 months of special programming, March Around the World and Confederate History Month, respectively, we are getting back to the bread and butter, which is to say we're going to be covering all of the news and current events stateside, pretty much everything we don't cover in those 2 months. And the cycle, the ebb and flow of our annual broadcast calendar continues. I'll always get excited about those 2 months as the calendar flips to a new year. You begin to anticipate, you know, special things that we do in March and April. But as we come out of it on the other side, it is great to get back to, as I said, these basics and our bread and butter. We have got a backlog of guests that will take us all summer to work through, but I purposefully wanted to have Dr. Greg Johnson be our first guest in May because he is a jack of all trades as a commentator, and he covers all of the things that I'm interested in. I'm at Countercurrents practically every day. And with that having been said, let's say hello to its editor-in-chief, Dr. Greg Johnson. Greg, great to have you back.
8: Thanks, James. It's great to be back.
7: So much to talk to you about tonight, my friend. We will touch on Trump, Iran. We're going to talk about your most recent great success in Rome, the Eternal City. You had an event there just a few days ago. But let's first start with what was certainly the dominant topic of last week's program, and still in many ways the talk of the town in white nationalist circles, and that is this indictment that has been levied upon the SPLC. You wrote about it in your Nationalism This Week series at Countercurrents, appropriately titled The SPLC Indictment. We cited from that piece on multiple occasions last week. Why don't you walk us through it in your own words?
8: Well, the SPLC, the Southern Poverty Law Center, has been a bane to our movement for decades now. And we've known that they are a shady operation. They raise ungodly amounts of money. They have actually broken the law or suborned people to break the law. But we never really dreamed that the U.S. Justice Department would actually indict them. And on Tuesday, the 21st of April, a grand jury in Montgomery, Alabama, indicted them for 11 counts of wire fraud, making false statements to a federally insured bank, and conspiracy to commit money laundering. And this is based on FBI and also IRS investigations. Now, if you look through the indictment, it's very interesting. This is all based upon the fact that over a period of about 10 years, from 2014 to 2023, the SPLC had funneled more than $3 million to people affiliated with the KKK, United Klans of America, Unite the Right, the National Alliance, the National Socialist Movement, American Front, the National Socialist Party of America, etc. And these payments went beyond simply paying informants to betray their organizations. Because, at least in the case of the Unite the Right rally, they were claiming that the insider at Unite the Right was involved in organizing the actual event, organizing transportation to it. And beyond that was being coached in messaging. So you had the SPLC actually taking part in the organization of an event, the Unite the Right rally, that they then decried as horrible racism and as reason why people need to donate even more to the SPLC, why people like me need to be deplatformed, and on and on. And so the claim is that they defrauded their donors. They defrauded their donors by actually creating the hate that they were claiming to fight. Now, that's an interesting charge, but none of the legal charges in the indictment are for fraud. They're for things like money laundering and breaking rules with banks and things like that. So I find that very peculiar. I don't know why they took that angle, because the real substance of the critique and the thing that should be outrageous to the donors of the SPLC and to just disastrous to their credibility as a whole is the claim that they were basically, they were creating hate, right? The supply of hate out there wasn't sufficient for the demands that they had to, ravenously raise funds. And so they had to prime the pump a bit. They had to shape the messaging, which would be, of course, to make scary statements and scary events, right? So that people would think the SPLC is relevant. That's clearly fraud. And their credibility should be shot. It should be totally ended. Now, they put out more than $3 million over a 10-year period, during which period they raised more than $1 billion in donations for fighting hate. So it was an extremely good investment.
9: Well, Greg, I was going to say, and of course, the background of the SPLC, anybody, I mean, we

0: true. Some people are even saying this will get dismissed outright. I don't know if that will be the case because, again, the statistics are when a grand jury issues an indictment in a case like this, the conviction rate and guilty includes pleas, 90 to 95% is the conviction rate. So if the SPLC were to escape from this entirely, it would be bucking major odds. I mean, they have less than a 10% chance of that happening, unless this is just smoke and mirrors from the Trump administration to get focus off of other things. Then I got to say, if that is the case, which I don't think it is because this was something that goes back years even to the Biden administration, this investigation. But if it was that, it has worked like a charm because I don't even know if there is anything going on in Iran. I haven't heard anything about Iran from our usual contributors in 2 weeks.
1: Well, yeah, this investigation started during the first Trump administration. This is not something that was just whipped up as a distraction, right? As people, conspiratorial people would like to say. This has been ongoing. It's a long time thing. I don't know how it's going to play out in court. Like I said, the things that they're charging them with in the indictment are different from the nerve of the accusation that they're essentially fraudulent. So why aren't these people being charged with fraud? Also, surely it's illegal to pay people to break the law. I don't think that that would be too difficult to establish under any jurisdiction, even in Alabama. It's probably illegal to pay people to break the law. Yet,
0: see, that's what I thought.
1: Yeah.
0: Greg,
1: yeah.
0: Just pardon this interruption. That's what not a lot of focus in the indictment was on that. It was all about technical bank related fraudulent activity. But I was asking the question of Glenn Allen and Sam Dixon last week on the show. You know, is this where the illegality comes into play? I mean, this is basically just a charity. It's a 501c3, you know, fundraising hustle. We know what it really is, but in no way is it a law enforcement or government agency. You know, can private citizens just hire people to go into organizations and steal their membership list and things like that, which is apparently
1: it's
0: what
1: theft.
0: They were doing?
1: Well, in terms of the National Alliance, the National Alliance really is the only relevant organization on the whole list. And in terms of the National Alliance, it claims that they paid somebody $1 million, and part of that $1 million was for breaking and entering and stealing records, which were then taken to the SPLC and copied, and then another breaking and entering to return the records. And then they paid somebody else to perjure himself to take the blame for that burglary. Those are crimes. I would say those are crimes. And beyond that, it's obviously a criminal conspiracy. So where is the talk of RICO charges? All of this seems to be on a very, very weak level, like they're being as cautious as possible with these technical bank things. And I'm just, I'm somewhat baffled by that, frankly.
0: Everybody is still trying to wrap their minds around it. I know Glenn Allen is reviewing a lot of the things that happened in his situation and is looking for different avenues, as are others. And all we can do is wait and see where it goes. But I've got the popcorn ready. Stay tuned.
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3: You know where the solution can be found, Mr. President? In churches, in wedding chapels, in maternity wards across the country and around the world. More babies will mean forward-looking adults, the sort we need to tackle long-term, large-scale problems. American

0: babies in particular are likely going to be wealthier, better educated, and more conservation-minded than children raised in still industrializing countries. As economist Tyler Cowen recently wrote, quote, by having more children, you're making your nation more populous, thus boosting its capacity to solve climate change. The planet does not need for us to think globally and act locally so much as it needs us to think family and act personally. The solution to so many of our problems, at all times and in all places, is to fall in love, get married, and have some kids.
1: And we're now back with the one and only Greg Johnson of counter-currents.com. Check it out. Always good stuff there. Dave Chambers' piece, Preparing for a Future After Trump, is something we'll be talking about this segment with our guest, the prolific author, Dr. Johnson. And it's been a recurring conversation, Greg, for over 10 years now, the utility of Trump, the pros and cons of Trump. But let's just focus on the here and now, or at least the most recent few months. As late as Christmas of last year, 5 months ago, we had a panel of 15 different usual suspects, all people you know, Peter Bremelow, David Zutty, Virginia Abernathy, and several people in Europe as well. And it was a year in review assessment of Trump, the first year of his second administration, which would have been, of course, 2025. And I think Trump was graded at 7.3 out of 10 by the American contributors and 6.8 out of 10 by the Europeans. And this is, of course, before what has been a mostly disastrous year in 2026 with the Minneapolis debacle and now Iran. I would just ask you, I mean, the big question is, where do you stand on Trump right now? Obviously, this SPLC thing is a bit of a good thing, a good development. Where do you stand on him right now, vis-a-vis, of course, the only thing that matters with regards to Trump? I love what you said, and I quoted this a few days ago, or a few shows ago, about just Trump was a tool. He was always a tool. He was never a white nationalist. Let me just ask you this question. Have our interests advanced in the last 10 years? Are we better off now today, even with Iran being the most recent thing everybody's talking about, than we were in 2015?
2: Oh, yeah, absolutely. We're much better off because of Trump. There's no question about it. I'm very worried, though, that he's going to undo all the good stuff that he's done with this stupid war, because the persistence of the good things that Trump has done and expanding and building upon those things depends upon keeping Republicans, and not just any old Republicans, most of them are quite worthless, but a few good MAGA nationalist populist Republicans in positions of power. And I'm very, very skeptical that that's going to happen, because the coalition that put Trump in office is a very rare thing. I didn't think it was going to be the case that a lot of these people would go out and vote for more conventional Republicans anyway. And Trump has done quite a lot to shred that group of people who came together to elect him. And so the continuation of his good things, his positive legacy, could simply be all wiped away and reversed because of the arrogance and stupidity and faithlessness, the treasonableness of this stupid war. He came into office promising that this wasn't the kind of thing that was going to happen. He broke that promise. He broke it last year. We all were relieved when he declared victory quickly and went home. And then now we're in what? Almost 2 months of a war that was supposed to last a few days or a few hours. And the effects of this are going to be catastrophic for the global economy. They're going to be catastrophic for the American economy and for Trump's long-term legacy if the left gets back into power after the 2028 elections and starts reversing things. Already, it looks very dicey that the 2026 midterms will produce a shift back towards the left. So yeah, I'm quite worried about this. There are a lot of people buying and selling and passing around like a joint or like a crack pipe this meme that, look, folks, it was a drug deal. We were making a drug deal with international Jewish power. They would get their little war, and in exchange for backing them in their little war, we were going to get borders and a rollback of DEI and a rollback of anti-white policies and so on and so forth. So just be quiet and sit back and pray a little and hang on and hope the war is over so Trump can get back to all the good things he's doing. That's nonsense, because you can't get the good stuff, right? You can't keep the good stuff if Trump's congressional majority disappears, if the Democrats get the White House again in 2028. You're not going to get that good stuff. And this war is disastrous in and of itself, and disastrous electorally sufficiently to pretty much preclude the continuation of a Trump-style regime after 2028. So, you know, it's not like we can't make a dope deal with Bibi Netanyahu and get something out of it. If we go along with this deal, we're going to lose everything, and I'm afraid we're just going to lose everything, because there's no sign of this war ending in anything less than a complete and total humiliation for the United States.
1: Well, let me just say this, if you wanted to put another feather in the cap of Trump, and that is his Supreme Court appointees. Major news this week, the Supreme Court gutted the Voting Rights Act. This is a 6-3 decision that came out on Wednesday morning, and it is going to allow, I mean, listen, I am not a lesser of two evils guy. I have never been. I'll talk a little bit about that in a second, as a matter of fact, and go way back in time and compare and contrast. But as I say, I'm not telling people to be good little Republicans. That's not who we are. But this is a 6-3 vote. The Supreme Court strikes down Louisiana's new congressional map that added a second majority black district, holding that it constitutes a racial gerrymander. And today's ruling could, or excuse me, Wednesday's ruling, I'm reading from the article that was posted on Wednesday, help secure 27 more red states in Congress, cement GOP House control for at least a generation, and rewrite redistricting rules for state legislatures, city council, and school boards. This is a major thing that would not have happened without Trump. So again, when you're assessing Trump, and if you have to assess him honestly, you have to look at the good and the bad. Not too much, don't overemphasize the good or over-exaggerate the bad. I mean, there's plenty of bad and there's plenty of good. But this thing is a game changer, because you look to see, I mean, you had a perfect window, Greg, into what the Democrats were going to do, or what they were planning to do if they do, in fact, regain power in Virginia. You look at Abigail Absolutely. Spanberger. And they have just basically taken a moderately competitive state. The Democrats generally win Virginia, obviously, but it's not a blowout. It's not California. And they basically just gave the Democrats all of the congressional seats in Virginia. And she is so radical. That is what they have planned for the rest of the country. And so, again, you know, do you want that, or do you want this? I mean, I know the correct answer is we want an ethnostate. We want a white nationalist America. We want what we had, you know, 100, 200 years ago. We want what we had in Europe hundreds of years ago. I get that. But this is what we, you know, these are the realistic choices right now. And I do think that there is a culture shift going on. I you know, Elon Musk doing basically pro-white tweets every day. That's something. I mean, he's a mixed bag too. I get it. Let's, you know, perfect and the good and all of that. But anyway, this thing with the Supreme Court, I mean, that's something. And as far as the DOJ, I mean, this is the choice. Would you rather the DOJ being going after the organizations like the SPLC or people like us? Because it is pretty much that cut and dry in black and white, Greg.
2: Yeah, I don't have any problem voting for the lesser evil, frankly. I actually think that that's just another way of describing voting for the greater good within a particular constrained set of options that are placed in front of you. And that's basically the definition of rational behavior as far as I'm concerned. We don't get anything by acting like an infant, like a toddler in the high chair, refusing to eat his veggies, right? It might work with mom. It might work with mom. You can hold your breath. You can cry. You can refuse to eat. And mom might give you something new. But it actually doesn't work that way in politics. You can't get new options available to you in politics by not participating in any way. And the idea that you can do that, it just bespeaks a colossal sort of narcissism that I can't fathom. Who are you? Who are you? Who do you think you are that you can simply withdraw from the political realm and eventually people are going to notice that you're not around and they're going to come sniffing after you and trying to placate you? That's not the way the world works. I'm sorry. So, but back to Trump. He's done a lot of good things. He was clearly the best choice all three times that I voted for him. Unfortunately, he's not running again, and we have to think about his legacy and who will carry his legacy forward. His legacy will be carried forward by other people. Are these other people going to be able to get elected and hold on to power and maintain and expand, build upon the good things in his agenda? My fear is no, that's not going to happen because of this war. When you see somebody like, well, they call, I can't think of his name, I'm blanking out. They call him Oprah for dudes. The guy in Austin, this is so embarrassing, I'm blanking out, the podcaster dude. Anyway, it'll come to me. But he has tens of millions.
1: It's on the tip of my tongue. I know he's Joe Rogan.
2: What's wrong with me?
1: I knew he'd get there.
2: Yeah, I don't watch him, but I know who he is. He's got an audience of tens of millions of largely males who are usually politically checked out. He threw his support behind Trump. Because of this war, he feels like he doesn't have a political home anymore. That's going to change things in the future for Trumpian policies.
1: I want to stay on this for another segment, and still to come this hour, we'll talk about Greg's recent trip to Rome. Stay tuned.
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4: News this hour from Town Hall, I'm Mary Rose. President Trump has announced Project Freedom to help ships leave the Strait of Hormuz starting on Monday. He says the project aims to assist neutral and innocent countries affected by the Iran war. There are few details. The president also mentions ongoing discussions with Iran that could lead to positive outcomes. Former FBI Director James Comey says he'll fight a Justice Department indictment that he threatened President Trump's life.
5: Comey appeared in federal court in Virginia this past week, turning himself in on two charges, including threatening the life of the president and transmitting threats across state lines. The DOJ charges stem from a photo of seashells he posted online last year. The former FBI director did not speak during his brief court appearance, but has said he is innocent. His attorney, Patrick Fitzgerald, said he would argue that the case is a vindictive prosecution, meaning it was brought to punish Comey for exercising his legal rights. Greg Clugston, Washington.
4: Spirit Airlines shuts down, leaving customers stranded.
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8: 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Thank you. 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
7: Yeah, no kidding. 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
6: Spirit shutting down Saturday, blaming several factors, including high fuel prices, unable to get a government bailout. 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I'm Julie Walker.
4: The World Health Organization says that a suspected hantavirus outbreak on a cruise ship in the Atlantic Ocean has killed three people. More on these stories at townhall.com.
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0: If Planned Parenthood were what they publicly declare themselves to be, they would welcome transparency. We all know why they hide, because we know what they hide. We can confirm federal judges who follow the Constitution rather than reverse engineer their preferred policy outcomes. The truth about abortion is spreading because of advances in medical imaging, because of brave journalists, tireless activists, compassionate doctors, nurses, and other healthcare professionals. The rising generation of young Americans is the most pro-life in decades because they know too. And one day soon, we will reaffirm our nation's principles in their dignified fullness and avow once again that all men are created equal. All are entitled to life.

0: Welcome back as we continue our discussion with Greg Johnson about current affairs. We are back to current affairs here on TPC after 2 months of fun and varied programming. I like having people like Greg on this show. I like having serious analysis. You know, if I want to talk about something going on in the Middle East, I'm calling Mark Weber. If I want to talk about something pertaining to Jews, I'm calling Kevin McDonald. Lou Moore is another guy that we've just really taken a strong liking to in recent years. He's pro-white, but he is also a political professional, has worked at the very highest echelons of GOP politics, but he sees things clearly. He can come on and give commentary and opinion from a very informed perspective. And after all these years, I mean, we have people that we bring on in certain situations, plug and play situations like this. I like welcoming new guests, but I also like having reasoned conversations. Doom maxing is in for the live stream portion of our ranks, and it's easy to get into that and say the things the audience wants to hear to unlock some super chats or whatever. I like what you said earlier, Greg. It's not that it's a lesser of two evils consideration. It's a consideration over the greater good. And yes, you do have despicable Republicans, a lot of them, like Randy Fine. But you also have Andy Ogles in Tennessee, who has put forth legislation to repeal the Hart-Celler Act. And who's to say what may or may not be possible? I can tell you, 10 years ago, Greg, I would have never thought that the Republican majority on the Supreme Court, they're not partisan, but you know what I mean. Because of a Republican majority, you would have gotten a Supreme Court appointments like this that would have gutted the Voting Rights Act. And as Brad Griffin writes, the Supreme Court has gutted the Voting Rights Act, which will change the political landscape of the South and allow Republicans to flip multiple House seats. This decision will prove to be a long-term win for Republicans, but it won't matter much in the midterms because they won't have time to redistrict and change their maps before November. And then, of course, you've still got to reconcile this with Trump's unpopularity with independents over Epstein, Iran, gas prices, and the economy. And that's going to bring them down probably this fall, Greg. But again, if you want to sit and have an hour-long conversation about the bad of Trump, we can do that. But I like to just be honest and objective, and that's what we're doing. So take it away from there.
1: Well, thanks. I do think that the Voting Rights Act change is long-term very important. There are a lot of good things that are happening. Again, my big concern is that if the left gets back into power, it can all go away. And I do believe that we are coming to the end of American multi-party democracy, because multi-party democracy means that you have to be willing to, in effect, hand a loaded gun to your political opponents every once in a while. And you can only do that if you trust them not to use it on you. And I honestly don't think that we can trust the left with power anymore. And they obviously don't think that the right can be trusted with power, which is why they stole the 2020 election. They would have stolen the 2024 election if they could have had a plausible a candidate who could get close enough that it wouldn't have been completely obvious. So I do think that we're in a very, very dangerous time, and there's no margin for error and stupidity. And this war is a colossal error. It's a colossal act of stupidity. And my fear is that it's just going to shred the Trump coalition and basically allow the left to come back with a vengeance and reverse all the good things that he's done. So that's my fear. We just don't have, again, margin for error. And the people in power, they seem silly. They seem oblivious to how serious the stakes are. They don't realize how late it is. They don't realize how dire it is. Most Republicans think they can fail up and get some kind of cushy job with a lobbying group or something like that. They're comfortable being the false opposition, basically. They don't see this as existential and apocalyptic like we do, and like the far left does. But I do think we're making inroads with Republicans. I do think that more people realize that this really is very, very serious, and that time is late, and they have to be they have to fight like this is an existential struggle, because it is.
0: I mentioned a moment ago of this piece at OssamaDissent.com, Brad Griffin's website from Wednesday, and it shows the current electoral map with regards to congressional district proportions and where the Democrats have seats in the old Confederacy versus a plausible scenario of what the Republicans could do if they have the balls of Abigail Spanberger. Mm-hmm. And I got to say, you know, in the South, you will at least be assured that if you flip those seats, you're going to have a nominally conservative Republican that will at least hold the line on things like immigration. I mean, that is a marginal net gain on the periphery. And as I said, I mean, it's a sin to despair. So I don't just sit here and fret, but it is a very real scenario, especially once Trump is gone, that this Eye of Sauron type evil will be focused squarely on pro-white activists, and you're going to have lawfare, people losing homes, going to prison, and that's just not winning to me. I don't see how we win that way.
1: Right, right. There's another thing that I'd like to address that is connected with the SPLC thing, if we can back up just for a
0: Please,
1: second.
0: Please, yes, by all means.
1: There are a lot of really bad takes on this coming out from MAGA influencers. And of course, it comes straight from the top. It comes from Trump. Trump is trying to run with the idea that Unite the Right was basically created by the left to make Trump look bad. Right? Lots and lots of sort of Fox News watching Republicans are running with that line, and people whose bread is buttered by basically repeating MAGA talking points or running with that line. And I just want to say, and I know you'll agree with me, that actually, no, our movement was not created by the SPLC. Although I will say this, our movement was created by open borders, by the failure of multiculturalism, by the heinous moral double standards of the left, by the catastrophic results of their policies. They created us in a way. We are the natural, normal reaction that you could expect and predict from all these bad policies that have been going on for generations. And I was around, and you were around, way long before the SPLC was passing around this money, starting, what, in 2014? And we all know that our cause is real, and that far from being bankrolled by the SPLC, we've suffered a great deal, I think, financially because of the
0: Absolutely.
1: Work of groups like the SPLC. I have been deplatformed. I've been running countercurrents for a long time now, since 2010. So we're coming up on our 16th anniversary. We have been deplatformed from credit card processors, from Amazon.com, from X, from Facebook. I try not to dwell on this stuff, but they probably cost me over the last 10 years $1 million in revenue. At least, at the very least. That's what the SPLC has done for me. And I resent mightily these idiots who are nominally on the right, and it goes right to the top, it goes to Trump, basically That's right. arguing that our movement is fake, and it's simply there to make them look bad. I'm sorry, that's not the case. And if you don't want our votes and support, if you think that we make you look bad, just say so, right? Just say so. You're going to find, though, that I don't think these people are going to be able to make their MAGA coalition come together without people like us.
0: You had a good line on this in your piece. I actually read from it last week, and that is that it is unfortunate, and a lot of people focused on this in our show last week, which was basically 3 hours on the SPLC indictment, and that is, but most informed people are not being swayed by these MAGA tier influencers who are saying that every authentic expression of white identity is something bankrolled by the SPLC. But I went so far as to say last week, Greg, that I actually have more respect in some ways for people like Morris Dees than these MAGA tier people, because I appreciate authenticity. I appreciate a mortal enemy more than these milquetoast cucks.
2: And false friends. Oh, I absolutely agree. This is very shameful, frankly, and it's coming all the way from the top, from the president. Donald Trump is one of these people who still allows the left to hold his leash, to hold his chain, and specifically to grant him his moral legitimacy. He looks to these people, and like many people in the mainstream, they believe that it is morally heinous for white people to take their own side. It's fine for other groups to do that, but morally heinous for people like us. And he accepts that and plays by those rules. We don't.
0: And he should be held account for that. That's a shame, and it's disgusting. Comment by Trump on that issue, and certainly all of his acolytes. But we are still breaking through. There's no doubt about that. Stay tuned.
3: It is common for politicians, major media outlets, and nonprofits to hype white on black murders aggressively, or even claim that blacks are living in fear of white people.
4: Lynch for simply being black. Hard to believe, but that's what was done. And some people still want to do that.
3: This is why National Conservative launched the Interracial Homicide Tracking Project. We have now documented well over 2,000 confirmed interracial homicides since January 2023. And created the most comprehensive overview of these killings anyone has ever made. We plug the gaping holes in data left by other homicide trackers and government crime stats. Rather than engaging in hyperbole and vitriolic rhetoric like everyone else, we are simply creating a massive sample size of empirical evidence so people can form rational and informed opinions about a sensitive and politically charged issue. Visit natcon.life. natcon.life.
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0: One thing I want to say about Trump, and then I want to hear Greg detail his most recent event in Rome. What a place, what a venue, what a city for an event. He was also in Finland for a speech, and I want to close this hour. We'll have to move quickly with his take on Viktor Orban. That's something we haven't been able to work in yet, even though that was a couple of weeks ago. But Greg, as you know, I got my start in 2000 with Buchanan, and I remember back in January of 2000, you know, my thought process was, and again, you know, when you're 19, 20 years old, you don't know anything, you don't have a baseline of experience to draw upon, but I was thinking, okay, well, this guy came in second place, basically, in the GOP field in 1996, serious candidate. He's going to be getting federal matching funds. The other two parties suck so bad. Bush and Gore are just abhorrent. You know, you could have made yourself believe that there was going to be a push to, at the very least, build a third party. And, you know, none of that worked out. And I can remember towards the end of that campaign, the last month or so before Election Day, redoubling my efforts in hopes that at least we could cost Bush the election. I mean, I was just motivated by pure vengeance at that point. And, you know, it was interesting, if people will recall, there were some oddly formed ballots in West Palm Beach, Florida, I believe. And the Jews that were voting down there believed that they were voting for Gore. But because of the way that these ballots were manufactured, they had cast their votes for Buchanan. And the Supreme Court upheld those votes, saying that, well, you did vote for him, whether you meant to or not. And that actually, it was because of Pat Buchanan's candidacy that George Bush won. Had Pat Buchanan not been in the race, the conventional wisdom was, you know, a right-wing candidate would take votes away from the conservative candidate or the nominally conservative neocon candidate, whatever. Didn't work that way. And because of Pat, Gore got in. But we needed that. We needed those horrific Bush years, Greg, and the horrible candidacies of Mitt Romney and God knows John McCain. I mean, John McCain basically campaigned for Obama that entire cycle. If Bush had lost, here's my point. If Bush had lost, you would have been set back years of people just saying, well, if we could have just gotten Bush in there instead of Gore, everything would have been fine. So we needed all of that. And then Trump comes in 2016. He runs on Pat's issues and the rest is history. I still got to say, it just came up on my feed last night, randomly, on Twitter, one of these montages of Trump defeating Hillary, you know, just a montage of all of the commentators during the day, 85-90% chance Hillary wins, everybody at those disgusting, despicable people at her victory party, is celebrating, and then their faces dropping, the tears coming. You know, I still tingle watching that, and I certainly wouldn't have felt that way for anybody. And I'm glad that he beat Kamala, too. I am. So we're here where we are, for better or worse, because of that whole chain of events that I just went through. So it's kind of interesting to think on. But anyway, Greg, you can respond to that if you want to, and if not, let's talk about Rome.
2: Well, let's talk about Rome, because we only have a few minutes. For years, I've been doing weekend retreats with our writers and donors and friends. I've done 3 in Europe now, and the most recent one was in Rome. And we had a number of people that you know, friends. Dara Taylor was there, and Kevin Deanna was there. We had a week. We basically did it at the Casa Pound Italia headquarters in Rome, which was a really interesting experience for a lot of people who weren't familiar with Casa Pound. I wanted to introduce people like Jared and Paul Wagner from Wolves of Vinland and Kevin Deanna and the other people who attended to Casa Pound, because I do think they're a tremendously impressive political, metapolitical community group in Italy that's been around for 23 years, and they have facilities all over Italy, 70 or 80 in every Italian region. They cut across all the different classes of Italian society, and they are quite a functional model that I think bears studying and imitation to the extent that can be imitated in America. So I thought it was a tremendous success, introducing people to Casa Pound. And we talked about Rome. We talked about the big issues facing our movement. We did a lot of networking and plotting and scheming, because I like to leave a lot of time in these retreats for that kind of activity. And then about half the people who came, we had between 40 and 50 people. About half the people who went stayed on for 5 more days doing tourism around Rome, just looking at all the big sites, all the stuff that is on every Rome tour list, like the Vatican Museums and St. Peter's Basilica and the Colosseum and the Forum, the Pantheon and the Castel San Angelo, some of the Baroque era palaces and museums. It was a really great time. Everyone seemed to thoroughly enjoy it. And I came away thinking, gosh, I feel guilty because I just had so much fun, but I know that these things actually are important, because you can't really make this movement work without taking it offline into the real world and actually building camaraderie and real relationships as the foundation of actual political change. And that's what we were doing. It's part of the 20% of efforts that produce 80% of the rewards, but it's so deceptive because it just seems like fun. It was a lot of fun, but it was extremely fun as well.
0: Well, only you could have put that on, and Countercurrents has a history of going to these incredible destinations in Europe and doing these retreats, and of course you do them here in the United States as well, usually Europe in the spring and the U.S. In the fall. You were also in Finland for a separate event, but one that you were also featured.
2: Yeah, I spoke at the Finnish Awakening Conference just outside of Helsinki. I had not been to Finland in 8 years. It was very nice to go back. There were a lot of people there that I was really fond of, and I got to see a lot of them again. And I saw a lot of new people, which was great. The organization is a Finnish identitarian group. They are hardcore on all of our issues. They attract a lot of really bright people. They have a great country and a great way of life. They're a completely unique people, and I want them to keep Finland for the Finnish. And after the event, I spent some time in Helsinki, and there are a couple things I noticed, and maybe this was just because of random factors, but Helsinki actually seemed whiter than it was 8 years ago. Again, maybe I was just in the right place at the right time or something. Also, it was funny, I noticed a whole bunch more Moon Patrol merchandise for sale in Helsinki. And Jared and I were talking about this, and it's a small country, and it's a very wholesome thing for a small country to have as one of its major exports, sort of wholesome, harmless, healthy children's stories and merchandise connected with them. So I thought that was kind of nice. I really like Finland, and my heart's with the Finns and their struggle to keep it a nice white country.
0: Thank you so much. I love these eyewitness reports from people travel abroad and have events from events abroad and speak at places like this. It's just nice to be able to share that information with the audience for the people who weren't there. We have a minute remaining in a topic that could have dominated a half hour minimum, but you have a unique knowledge of Hungary that a lot of Americans won't have. We will talk more about the defeat of Viktor Orban, but Greg, in a minute, is this the disaster and the setback that a lot of people fear, or could there be something that we're not seeing?
2: It's not as big a disaster as a lot of people fear. The fellow who defeated Orban defeated him by running to Orban's right on some issues, specifically signature issues like immigration. Orban made a lot of mistakes. He made a lot of compromises, very similar compromises to the ones made by Trump with guest workers and selling out to the oligarchy. And I think that that came back to bite Orban. Orban was widely seen also as too sycophantic to foreign leaders and foreign countries and their interests, which doesn't play well in a nationalistic country like Hungary. And so Péter Magyar, who defeated Orban, he's a mysterious character. I don't know what makes him tick. I don't know how he'll govern. But my sense is that if he tries to do anything radically bad for Hungary, he won't be able to do it anyway. Even though his party, which is just a instant party as a vehicle for himself, has two-thirds of the seats in the parliament, there's such a coalition of disparate elements, including people on the right and people on the left, that the big challenge for him would be governing his own party before he can govern the country. And given those constraints, I think that he's going to be fairly cautious and do things that are popular and not do things that are terribly polarizing. And the Hungarians, they don't want open borders. They are very populist and nationalist, and rightly so. So my sense is that it's not the disaster that everybody fears, and so be of good cheer about Hungary.
0: That is a great way. My goodness, we did have enough time to at least get a cursory take on that, and a very well-informed one, and encouraging as well, always the way you want to end an hour. And Greg, what a great hour it was, not a wasted moment. counter-currents.com. Support the work of Greg Johnson. You will be in for a treat every day there. New content there all the time, and it's they're always talking about the issues of interest to our listeners. Greg, thanks so much. Talk to you again soon, my friend, and stay tuned, everybody else, for the second hour. Lydia Brimlow coming up next.
2: Thank you so much.

0: USA Radio News, I'm Chuck Brady. President Donald Trump rejecting yet another proposal from Iran. In a post on social media, the president said he will soon review the plan, but he can't imagine it will be acceptable because Iran has not yet paid a big enough price for what they have done to humanity. The post comes after Iran sent a 14-point plan to the Trump administration that calls for the lifting of the naval blockade of Iranian ports. The president is also indicating the U.S. may order more troop movements after pulling 5,000 soldiers out of Germany.
1: President Trump was asked by reporters Saturday why the Pentagon is planning the withdrawal.
2: We're going to cut way down, and we're cutting a lot further than 5,000.
1: Pentagon officials say the pullout from Germany comes after President Trump was angered by the German chancellor criticizing the war with Iran. The chancellor recently told a group of high school students, quote, "The Americans obviously have no strategy." He also compared the war to previous conflicts in Afghanistan and Iraq. I'm Jim Forbes.
0: Gas prices continue to generate a lot of discussion. AAA now reporting that the national average for a gallon is over $4.43. Meanwhile, Transportation Secretary Sean Duffy says the prices will come down once the Strait of Hormuz is open again.
3: And again, there's going to be a tail to that. It's going to take time to get back to where we were before this conflict began. But you're going to see, I think, immediate relief once the Strait opens.
0: Duffy made the comments on the ABC program this week.
3: And again, we're going to get back to lower energy prices when the Strait opens up. Those prices come down and Americans travel. And I think our economy is going to be set up for something that we haven't seen before.
0: Most expensive gas in the nation the past week in one California county where a gallon of regular cost $7. From America's News Network, this is USA Radio News.
4: Maybe this is you too. There's enormous frustration right now with healthcare costs. It is amazing. Healthcare costs for families in the last 20 years have almost tripled, and it just keeps getting worse. All this to say, this is why MediShare is so in demand right now. People are looking for alternatives, and MediShare is proven.